0: Now, look here. I don't know what you're trying to do, but
1: You see, Mr. Sinfield, they did have opportunity, but they also had fog. Fog that made it impossible to see even 30 feet.
2: Are you suggesting that their supposed innocence makes me guilty?
1: Exactly, sir. We found a rifle on your boat. It had been fired.
2: Of course it had. I shot a basking shark while I was fishing. I often do. The great ugly brute shy the fish away.
1: That would be most difficult to prove. I suppose you will also deny that you were aboard the Albatross after you shot both of its passengers.
2: I shall.
1: Quite so. How do you account for the bloodstains we found on your fishing boat?
2: Quite easily. Have you never caught mackerel, sir? They bleed like pigs.
1: Exactly. And we found traces of that mackerel blood aboard the Albatross.
2: Tommy rot, it proves nothing.
1: Very well. According to the autopsy report, your shots were not alone responsible for Kettle's death. He jumped from the Albatross and drowned. Why would he do that?
2: How should I know?
1: He jumped from the boat because you were pursuing him. When you failed to find him on deck, you went into the cabin, leaving further traces on the floor.
2: I repeat, you have no proof. It's all guesswork. You're trying to bluff.
1: This bullet, sir, is scarcely bluff. It was recovered from the man's body and has been traced to your rifle. Well, Mr. Sinfield, I think that's all.
2: Yes. Yes, that's all. This time I'll do the job properly.
1: Darryl Sinfield's clutching fingers never reached his wife's throat, but they spoke his guilt much more eloquently than all of the evidence amassed against him. Pursuit. And the pursuit is ended.

Pursuit is produced by Elliot Lewis. The script is written by Anthony Ellis and Gil Dowd, who directed tonight's show. Music was composed and conducted by Leith Stevens. Featured in the cast were Raymond Lawrence, Joseph Kearns, Dan O'Herlihy, Bill Johnstone, John Daner, Peggy Weber, and Ramsey Hill. Pursuit. Next week, Pursuit will bring you another dramatic story of the man from Scotland Yard, relentlessly hunting down those whose disordered passions breed violence and murder. With Ted DeCorsia starring as Inspector Peter Black, next week we will present another story of man hunting man when we bring you Pursuit. This week, the Boy Scouts of America are celebrating their 40th anniversary. During those four decades, nearly 20% of the country's male population has been identified with the scouting movement, whose aims are to develop physical fitness, build strong character, and train for good citizenship. This is CBS, where Burns and Allen are every Wednesday night. The Columbia Broadcasting System.

0: It's time to join our American family Robinson again in Centerville. Peace has descended on Centerville and Editor Luke. The Herald is again a going concern after having been threatened with bankruptcy. And an even worse disaster was avoided when Miss Timmons refused to furnish financial backing for Windy Bill's political career. And his campaign as mayor came to an untimely end. And now we find Dick Collins lending an unwilling ear to Windy's discourse on the ingratitude of women.
1: Oh, and to think, after all I've done for her, after having given her the best years of my life, after bestowing upon her an honorable offer of marriage, and a name which has stood second to none in the roster of this country, oldest and finest, the name of Winkle.
2: Look, Windy, I've got work to do. Some other time you can
1: tell Dick,
2: me.
1: Think what this means. Aside from the blow to my honor, the creature has allowed herself to be swayed by Luke's insane prejudice against myself and the consideration of a few paltry thousands of dollars to, anyhow, she has blighted my future. And I would have been a good man.
2: I know. It's very tough, Windy, and I'm terribly sorry and all that. But right now I've got an appointment. I've got to interview Mrs. Vandeventer on her recent election as president of the Centerville Women's Club. And it'll take her all afternoon to tell me how she triumphed over Mrs. Beasley. Of course, if there were anything I could do, Windy, I'd be only too glad, but I'm afraid it's a lost cause, and politics are just not in your line.
1: But there is something you can do, Dickie, my boy. Now just step over here where we won't be overheard. I've got a proposition.
2: No, Windy. No, absolutely not.
1: But, Dickie, you haven't even heard it.
2: I don't have to hear it. Whatever it is, no.
1: Now, look, Dick. I will admit that in the past I have advanced some ideas that may not have been exactly sound, but at least you have to give a man credit for having ideas.
2: All right, I give you credit for having ideas, even if they're not worth listening to.
1: But you can't tell, Dickie. This one might be. It stands to reason some of them would be good. The law of averages, you know. And it won't hurt you just to listen.
2: Has this idea got anything to do with you doing some work? I mean, some good, honest work at which you can earn a living?
1: That's just it. That's it exactly. It's a way for me to earn a living.
2: Honestly?
1: Why, of course, honestly. Do you think that I would stoop to chicanery? Do I look like a man who would indulge in sharp practice?
2: Well, if it's legal and provides for you earning an honest penny, I'll listen.
1: You'll never be sorry.
2: But I warn you, I'll give you just 3 minutes, no more.
1: That'll be ample, ample. Now, this idea is simplicity itself, and there's plenty in it for anyone who wants to get in on the ground floor. For you, Dick.
2: Are you trying to sell me something?
1: No. Now, don't interrupt. All we have to do is to raise a little money. Why, you could do that. You and Betty must have a little something laid by.
2: Oh, come on. Get to the point. What's this going to be, the proverbial gold brick or some new method of converting ordinary hard coal into diamonds?
1: Neither, my boy, neither. This is absolutely safe, tried and true, and involves a principle upon which human nature itself is based.
2: Well, 2 minutes are up, and I haven't heard anything about you working yet.
1: Oh, but you keep on interrupting, Dick. Now it's not fair. My idea is simply this, to start a new party. Elect me on an independent ticket. Well, we'll call the party the Sociological Economical Reform and Golden Age Reincarnationist Party. And you could be the treasurer.
2: Now, just a minute, Windy. Do I understand you? Have you still got the idea that you're going to run for mayor?
1: Well, you said my idea had to involve going to work, didn't you? And I'm willing to go to work. I'll be the hardest working mayor this town has ever...
2: Windy, the 3 minutes are up, and I'm on my way.
1: Well, what do you think of the idea?
2: I think it's by far the worst one you've had yet. You must be getting old, Windy, or maybe you're losing your grip. Your ideas used to have a faint but distinct resemblance to something approaching sanity.
1: But now, Dick, you can't just walk off. Can't you at least give me a little constructive criticism? I am willing to listen to any suggestions.
2: Well, there are only two objections to that idea that I can think of at the moment. One is you personally, and the other is your principle. Either one would be fatal to Centerville, and together, they'd be enough to put this town so far into the red that it'd take another Moses to lead us out of it.
1: Oh, but I can fix that, Dickie. As far as I personally am concerned, I'll be anything you say. Why, I'll be putty in your hand. And as for principle, I'll adopt any principle you think suitable. Although I must say I can't see anything wrong with the ones I've got.
2: Oh, everything's wrong. All that golden age utopia stuff is fine to impress the gullible with. But what you're trying to do is to promise them the rewards of hard work without the work. And it just can't be done. You know, the trouble with those gilded promises is that you can't keep them. Nobody could. You see, oh, what's the use? I should have learned better by this time than to try to point out to you how unsound your theories are.
1: Well, I know that you don't agree with me on a great many points in my theory of how things should be run in this country. But that doesn't mean that we couldn't work together, Dickie. Work out a compromise of some kind. I'm not at all stubborn about my views, and if you won't consider backing my campaign on account of my platform, I'm perfectly willing to change over to your platform. It doesn't make any difference to me what I stand for.
2: Oh, the idea is you want to be a stuffed shirt, and you're not particular what you're stuffed with, is that it?
1: Now, that's putting it rather crudely, but I'll frankly admit, Dick, you're my last chance, and I'm willing to make any sacrifice. Any sacrifice at all.
2: All right, then. Sacrifice the whole idea. That'd make everybody happy. You could be a martyr, and I could have the satisfaction of having saved Centerville.
1: No, wait, Dick. Don't go. You're a more than ordinarily intelligent young man, and you have some very sound ideas. Of course, I don't understand them myself. They seem to differ a good deal from the current fashion in political thinking. But don't you owe it to yourself to get these ideas of yours over to the public? You owe it to the public, too. And here's your chance to...
2: To make you the mouthpiece for sound thinking? Well, it's hardly likely. But thanks for crediting me with intelligence. Even coming from you, that's a pleasant compliment.
1: But of course you're an intelligent young man. Why, you're a brilliant young man. But you don't want all these constructive ideas to be buried under a bushel, to be lost to posterity. You want them to become known and accepted, don't you?
2: Well, I don't think it'd do the public any harm to consider a practical, time-tested program for recovery.
1: Now, suppose it were up to you to formulate a program. What, for instance, would you recommend?
2: Well, in the first place, I'd base my platform on the fact that the true abundant life can be supported only by an abundant production of the things that enrich the lives of all. We're aiming at a distribution of the comforts of life to everyone. We want every family to enjoy all the material improvements that science and industry have made possible.
1: Yes, very good.
2: Products cannot be produced cheaply as long as industry is saddled with an unfair burden of taxation arising out of an overpowering national debt. Industry cannot play its part in the distribution of products as long as it's faced with the fear of inflation, new hostile legislation, and most of all, the fear of a change in our present form of government, under which we have become the most prosperous nation on earth.
1: But my dear boy, that's marvelous. Why, I'd be more than willing to stand for those principles. And I'll admit that they would appeal more to the thinking man than those I advocated. Now, all you have to do...
2: is put up the money, and you'll lend the support of your silver tongue and high-pressure salesmanship to my platform for recovery. Nothing doing. That platform is for thinking people. No soapbox orators need apply. And anyway, Windy, I should have told you before you got your hopes up. I haven't got any money.
1: Huh? Not any money?
2: Not any. And if I had any, I'd rather buy the Brooklyn Bridge with it than...
3: Hey, Dick, have you seen it?
2: Seen what, Bob? What's the excitement?
3: For the paper. Good night. Don't you even read your own paper?
2: Oh, what is it? Has that printer messed up my front page story? If he has...
3: No. Are you an orphan?
2: Well, yes, but
3: well,
2: why?
3: But you had some kind of relatives, didn't you? I mean, ancestors and stuff like that?
2: Well, it's safe to assume that I did, but I don't know much of anything about them.
3: Well, you'd a better darn sight find out about them.
1: What's this all about, Bob? Is somebody trying to sue Dick?
3: Sue? Oh, gosh. Hey, that might be it. Hey, maybe that's why they're looking for him. I thought it might be something good.
2: What is it, Bob? And how do you know it's about my relatives?
3: Oh, of course it's your relatives. It's any Collins' relatives. Any that live around here. Look, here it is. Here in the persons. Collins. All possible heirs of John Collins, born 1640, died 1710. Communicates with Box X, Chicago Daily Register, and learn something to your advantage. Well, I mean to say, Dick, a guy who lived that long ago, practically any Collins would be one of his heirs by now.
2: Let me see that. Say, that is a strange thing, isn't it? Oh, but Collins is such a common name, it'd be almost impossible to prove that I was a descendant of this particular one.
1: Impossible? Why, of course it's not impossible. Dick, do you realize what this means? Why, that man might have left an estate worth billions and millions. Why, you might be a rich man, Dick, and not know it. And you were just talking about not having any money. That's what I call coincidence. Why, Dick, my boy, old fellow, you can probably support any number of political campaigns.
2: Don't be crazy. Even if this ancient John Collins was a multi-billionaire in his day, there'd be so many claimants by now that one share would probably amount to a postage stamp.
1: Now, I wouldn't be too sure about that. Why, I've heard plenty of stories of estates that remained unsettled for years and years. And all that time, they were building up interest and growing in value.
3: Gee, Dick, this might be one like that. Maybe this guy owned the entire city of Chicago or something.
1: Yeah, of course it's possible. It's probable. In fact, I'm positive that's just what it is. Why, a lot of the titles to some of the most valuable property in this country are clouded, to say the least. Now, look here, Dick. I'll tell you what I'll do. I'll undertake to search the genealogical records and establish your line of descent from this man for, well, now, let's be fair on this thing. Let's say 35% of what you get out of it. I'll write a letter to this box X right away.
2: Oh, you'll do nothing of the kind. I haven't any intention of writing a letter. It's too silly, why?
1: You're not going to write the letter. Do you mean that you're going to let a fortune slip through your fingers? And my fingers, too. By George, just because you don't want to write a letter?
2: I don't want to make a fool of myself. But it'd be just a waste of time, I tell you.
3: Yeah, it wouldn't be a waste of time if you turned out to be a millionaire, would it? And how do you know but what you might be? You said yourself you didn't know much about your relatives, and you might be the direct heir of this old guy. Maybe the only one who's entitled to the estate.
1: In other words, you're willing to pass up a chance to own the entire city of Chicago just because you feel shy about writing a perfectly simple letter asking for further information.
2: Who says I'd own the city of Chicago? The ad doesn't say anything about that.
1: Well, you can't prove that old John Collins didn't own the entire city of Chicago, can you?
2: Of course not. I never even heard of him.
1: Well, then.
3: Yeah, and think what you could do with the money, Dick. Why, you could use a little money, couldn't you?
2: I'll say I could. Oh, listen, will you two come down to earth? You've got me dizzy.
3: Well, look, Dick, suppose you could, just with a stroke of the pen, write out a check for limousine, a chauffeur, your fare to Florida for the winter, an ermine coat for Betty. That'd be worth writing a letter for, wouldn't it?
2: Oh, Bob, you'll never be a real newspaper man. You're a fish. These things never happen in real life.
1: Why, of course they do. They often happen. How about people who find oil in their backyards and bet 100-to-1 shots and win and find pearls and oysters? Why, there are hundreds of cases which are a matter of record.
2: Yeah, but those things don't happen to me.
1: Why, you're just the type of person that they do happen to. A poor orphan. Made your own way in the world. Worked hard all your life for a modest remuneration. That's just the kind of person who does fall into things like that. As a newspaper man, why, you ought to know that it's the people who don't believe in their luck who get on the front page with sudden fortunes. Why, you've read hundreds of interviews, and they all begin, "I couldn't believe it when I heard the news."
2: Say, that's right. It is always some ordinary, everyday kind of guy like me who falls into Lucky Monday.
1: Why, there! I knew you'd see the light. Quick, Bob, get a letterhead and put it in the typewriter. I'll dictate the letter.
2: Hey, now, wait a minute. I didn't say I'd do it.
3: Well, huh? You can't back out now. It's almost done. It's practically in the mail. Go ahead, Uncle Windy. How should it begin?
1: Yes. Gentlemen. Dear sir. Oh, confound it. Which should it be?
2: Now, listen. If you insist on making me a sucker for this game, whatever it is, you've got to promise to keep it to yourself. Nobody but us three is going to know about it, or else the whole thing is off.
3: Sure. It's okay for me.
1: Of course. That's much the best. Once a thing like this gets noised about, you will be swamped by unprincipled persons trying to get your money away from you. Now, let's get on with it, Bob. What have you got there?
3: Nothing yet. You were trying to make up your mind.
1: Yes. Well, just started off. To whom it may concern. Why, that ought to cover the situation, whatever it is. In re, you're...
2: Wendy, be quiet. Do you want everybody to hear you? I said I didn't want anybody to know. Not even Betty, do you understand?
1: Oh, yes, of course. I'm no account, Betty. A very wise decision. In re, you're...
0: And so there's a conspiracy afoot to establish Dick as heir to some highly problematical million. And it's to be a deep, dark secret from everybody, even Betty. What will be the result of Wendy's letter on Dick's behalf? Well, join us in our next program and see what happens. Until then, goodbye. The American Family Robinson, which is broadcast regularly over this station, is written by Douglas Silver and Marjorie Bartlett and produced by the National Industrial Council.
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Take one man with a dream of the past. Let him face the future on the sheer cliffs of a towering mountain. That's our story, Ascent, taken from the files of John Steele, adventurer.

0: Hello, friends. This is John Steele. We're back this week to bring you another story of action and excitement. And this is one of my favorites. Some of my guests I've known quite well, and others only slightly. But this week's guest I know very well. Larry and I have been friends ever since he was an awkward kid. I've watched him grow into young manhood. Believe me, I'm mighty proud of him. Suppose you take over from here, Larry, before I tell the whole story. Folks, this is Larry Marshall.
1: I guess mountain climbing fever runs in families. That's the only explanation I could find, because believe me, nobody was more surprised than I was. You see, my dad was killed in 1938, just before the war. He and four friends set out to climb the Dernalberg, one of the lesser peaks of the Swiss Alps, and, well, they just disappeared. I was a kid away in prep school at the time, so I got all of my information secondhand from my mother. It seems they sent out search parties, but they never found them. I wanted to go home, but Mother said it wasn't necessary. I remember lying in my bunk up at school late at night crying, swearing that someday I'd climb that mountain and find out what happened to my dad. Then the war came along and postponed my plans. But after the war, I took my discharge in Europe, wrote the families of all of Dad's original party, asking them to help finance the expedition. And this was the surprise. They all wanted to come along. So I went ahead to Oberhofen, the little town at the base of the mountain, and settled down in a cozy inn to wait for the others. Within a month, they were all there, including John Steele, who'd come over at Mother's suggestion.
0: It's good to see you again, Larry.
1: Oh, it's good to see you too, John. John, why did Mother ask you to come?
0: Well, you know how mothers are.
1: Still doesn't trust me to take care of myself.
0: I wouldn't say that. It's hard for your mother to realize.
1: John, I've been through a war.
0: I know.
1: I'd resent it under any other circumstance.
0: You mean because I was your dad's closest friend?
1: Yeah, I guess so.
0: Well, that's the only reason I came.
1: Well, I'm glad you did.
0: I was supposed to go on that trip with your dad.
1: Well, I never knew that before.
0: Yes, everything was all arranged.
1: It's funny you never told me.
0: Canceled my plans at the last minute.
1: Why?
0: I don't know.
1: John, does it strike you as strange that all these people wanted to come along?
0: Oh, I don't know.
1: It's been 10 years. Why should they want?
0: You did.
1: Well, I had a reason.
0: Maybe they have theirs.
1: What do you mean?
0: Just conjecture. You're not worried taking a group of amateurs up to Dornelberg, are you?
1: Oh, well, they've all had some experience.
0: Oh, I didn't know that.
1: Yeah. Besides, with you along, we're both seasoned climbers.
0: Yeah.
1: Well, come on. May as well meet them now.
0: Okay.
1: They're certainly a strange collection.
0: I'm not surprised.
2: Well, folks, here's the fellow we've been waiting for. John, this is Michael Murphy, John Steele.
0: Hello, Mr. Murphy.
3: Call me Mike, John. Everyone else does.
0: Mike it is.
1: Mike's brother was on the trip with Dad.
0: Yeah, I remember. I remember.
1: John, this is Jerry Livingston.
0: Hello, Jerry.
4: How do you do, Mr. Steele?
0: Well, since we're being informal, why don't you just call me John?
4: Well, I'd rather not.
0: Whatever you say.
1: Jerry's in the same spot I'm in. He lost his dad on the trip, too.
0: Yes.
1: And this is George Weishart.
5: Oh, Steele.
0: Doing a little celebrating, eh, George?
5: Nothing wrong with celebrating.
0: No, of course not. It's just that if I'm going to guide this party, then I'm responsible for your safety.
5: I've been up a lot tougher mountains than Dornelberg.
0: This time of year, any mountain's tough.
5: Well, don't worry about it. Dornelberg may have killed my brother, but it won't beat me.
1: No, I'm sure George will be in shape by morning.
5: Oh, sure.
1: This is Virginia Hamilton, John.
6: How do you do, John?
0: Hello, Virginia.
6: Isn't it just too exciting for words?
0: I suppose you might say that.
6: I mean, the anticipation and everything after all these years.
0: Yes, of course.
6: I know just how Mother felt the night before they left.
0: Perhaps.
6: Dear Dad, he's such an old stay-at-home, but Mother used to enjoy this sort of thing.
0: Yes, if you'll excuse
6: me. It's sort of elemental.
0: Of course. Now,
6: I feel almost...
0: Yes, Virginia. We have 8 days of hard work ahead of us, folks. Is there anyone who feels he can't make it?
7: Oh, no.
6: No, of course not.
0: Okay. Larry has gotten all our equipment ready. Now, I've arranged for us to be awakened at 4.
6: In the morning?
0: Yes, Virginia. We have to be on our way by 5.
6: But that's the early.
0: Well, good night, folks. See you all in the morning.
4: Yeah, good night. Mr. Steele.
0: Time to turn in, Larry.
1: Yeah. I think I'll get just a breath of air before I hit the sand.
0: Good idea.
1: Go on the terrace.
0: Okay.
1: Weather chart looks good.
0: You never tell in October.
1: No. Air feels clean.
0: Uh-huh.
1: It's a beautiful mountain.
0: Yes, it is. What?
1: After all these years, I'm here.
0: I was hoping you'd forget about this during the war.
1: Well, I almost did. Can't wait any longer.
0: What do you expect to find up on that mountain, Larry?
1: I don't know. I don't know.
0: Are you sure you want to make this trip?
1: Yes, John. Very sure.

0: The next morning, we made our way up through the groves and gentle slopes of the wasteland, everyone pretty much setting their own pace, and by late afternoon, we were approaching the guide's hut. I noticed that Weishart had lagged behind a couple of hundred yards, so I dropped back to see if he was all right. Everything okay?
1: Just taking my time.
0: There's no hurry. Almost there now.
1: Yeah, I know.
0: You know?
1: I mean, it's after five, I assume we're getting...

0: There's no hurry. Almost there now.
1: Yeah, I know.
0: You know?
1: I mean, it's after five. I assume we're getting close.
0: Oh. George, what was your brother like?
1: Hmm?
0: I said...
1: Hi, Arthur.
0: Well?
1: If you don't mind.
0: Well, of course. I had no idea. After 10 years, you wouldn't want to... Did I say something funny?
1: Very.
0: Well, I guess...
1: There was no love wasted between me and Tom.
0: Oh.
1: I hated him.
0: But then why...
1: Why what?
0: Why do you want to go up the mountain?
1: You know, you ask too many questions, kid.
0: Maybe I do.
1: You mind your business? I'll mind mine.
0: That's okay with me. Well, it's just over this slope.
1: Good.
0: Yeah, there it is. The others are already there.
1: Meaning?
0: Nothing. Oh, John, where's Virginia?
2: Down by the brook, holding her feet.
0: Well, I think I'll take some of the sand.
2: Just call myself.

0: I'm over here, Larry.
1: Oh, hi.
0: This broke's just too delicious for work.
1: Tired?
0: Oh, back of my legs simply from. Come on, take off your shoes and give it a try.
1: Well, all right. You talked me into it.
0: Isn't that simply wonderful?
1: That feels good.
0: Is that all you can say?
1: Yeah, it feels fine.
0: It's not much better. Oh, it's been a simply thrilling day.
1: Has it?
0: Of course.
1: Yeah, I guess it has been a good day.
0: You guess?
1: No, I hadn't really noticed.
0: Oh.
1: You see, I take this trip pretty seriously.
0: Why on earth?
1: It's something I've been promising myself that I'd do ever since my dad was lost.
0: That's silly.
1: Silly? Maybe. Why did you come along?
0: Just for fun. Sounded like a good idea. Besides, I was bored with New York.
1: I see.
0: Well, there's really nothing to be so intense about.
1: No?
0: You don't honestly think we're going to find anything up there, do you?
1: I don't know what I think.
0: Well, that isn't the silly...
1: What was your mother like, Virginia?
0: Mother? Oh, I don't know. I can barely remember her.
1: You weren't that young.
0: I just never knew her very well. See, she and Dad were separated when I was a youngster.
1: Oh.
0: I never saw her very much after that. As a child, I remember that she cried a good deal. She and Dad were always fighting over something.
1: I see.
0: The only thing that I know she loved was being outdoors. Of course, Dad couldn't stand that.
1: No.
2: Come and get it, kid!
0: We're coming! Such a dear.
1: Huh?
0: Oh, really, Larry? Don't be a dolt. Come on, I'm simply starving.
1: By mid-morning of the next day, we had reached the foot of the glacier lying between two huge ridges that swept up the Dornelberg. When we got up on the smooth ice of the glacier, John insisted that we rope up as a precaution. So we split up into two teams, Steele, Virginia, and Weishart on one rope, Jerry, Murphy, and myself on the other. John led the way, sounding with his ice axe before each step and watching for the discolorations that were sure signs of the voids under them. A sense of uneasiness was growing inside me. I wanted to know more about these people I was climbing this mountain with.
0: Can't be rested, John. I'm simply exhausted.
3: Okay, Virginia.
4: Can't waste time if we're going to make the first terrace by dark.
3: 5 minutes more won't make that much difference.
1: Oh, how you doing, Jerry?
5: Okay.
1: Well, just sit where you are.
5: Yeah.
1: You okay, Mike?
3: Strap on my rucksack's been loosening up for the last hour.
1: Oh, well, here, I'll help you.
3: All right. Yeah. Really beautiful up here, isn't it?
1: Yeah.
3: So clear.
1: Uh-huh. There, try that.
3: Yeah. That's much better.
1: Cigarette?
3: Oh, thanks. Lips are about to split.
1: We'll use more windburn cream.
3: Just have a gallon of the stuff on now. What causes those ice towers?
1: Buckling pressure where the glacier meets the mountain.
3: Beautiful.
1: Yeah, to look at, you mean.
3: Yeah, what do you think?
1: Well, if one of them falls over and starts down the glacier, you don't want to be in the way.
3: Yeah, I see what you mean. Pretty risky.
1: Well, nothing about mountain climbing that's easy.
3: Makes me wonder.
1: Well, what?
3: What we're all doing here.
1: Why did you come?
3: Really Mary's idea.
1: Who's Mary?
3: Pat's wife. He was my brother. Oh. See, I was always crazy about Mary, and when Pat was lost, well, I waited the proper time, then I asked her to marry me. She said no. Because while Pat was legally dead, she still felt married in the eyes of the church. Kind of a funny attitude, because after all, they never did get along.
1: Oh, I see. Whose fault was that?
3: Who can say? Pat was a nice guy. Mary's a little hard to live with. I think I could get along with her. Uh-huh. Anyway, she said if I came on this trip and found any real evidence that they were all killed, then she'd marry me.
1: Search parties never found them.
3: I know.
1: Well, then why?
3: The only unusual angle of the whole...

0: deal was the fact that just before he left, Pat took $50,000 out of the bank in cash.
1: That's a lot of dough.
0: Yeah, for a trip to Europe.
1: Yeah.
2: Okay, folks, on your feet.
3: Okay, John.
1: Listen, Mike, I want to talk to Jerry. Don't get too close to us, huh?
0: Yeah, sure. That's just between you and me, Larry.
1: Right, right. Huh. You rested, Jerry?
4: Oh, much better.
1: You've been kind of quiet all day.
4: Well, I've been thinking.
1: I know what you mean.
4: They came up this glacier 10 years ago. Maybe over the same route.
1: Maybe.
4: It's the closest I've been to Dad for a long time.
1: What do you mean?
4: I don't know. I kind of feel him all around me.
1: Must have been quite a guy.
4: Oh, the best. I thought the world of him.
1: Yeah, I understand.
4: No, you don't. No one ever loved his father the way I loved mine.
1: Well, take it easy, fella.
4: Sorry. Just it's been so long.
1: Yeah.
4: Nobody understood him like I did. Such an idealist. Nothing ever worked out for him.
1: Maybe it wasn't such a good idea your coming along on this trip.
4: Oh, no. My psychiatrist said it was the best thing in the world for me.
1: Why?
4: Where he says it's not knowing that's made me so nervous.
1: Oh, I see.
4: He says maybe if we can find proof that they were killed, maybe I can be myself again.
1: Well, maybe he's right.
4: Yeah. What's that?
1: I don't know.
2: Keep your eyes open! What is it, Steele? Thanks, Buckley!
3: Look at that tower shaking!
5: Gotta get Paul!
2: Watch it! Sliding down the glacier!
3: Headed this way!
2: Get over!
1: All right, come on, Jerry.
4: No!
1: Come on!
4: Maybe that's how Dad died!
1: I'm sorry, fella. Mike, help me drag him.
6: They are coming. Hang on to him.
1: All right, grab his legs.
6: Right. Here we go.

0: okay?
1: I turned my ankle.
0: Oh, that was close.
2: Okay, Mike?
3: Yeah, okay.
2: Jerry, come on, kid. Come on, open your eyes.

0: We made it over the ice fall and up at the first terrace by dark. The next morning, Virginia's ankle was so swollen that John decided to leave her with the tent and enough supplies while the rest of us pushed on. It had turned cold during the night, and we all pulled on extra sweaters and mittens before we started climbing. We worked our way up the gentle slope of the terrace till mid-morning when the ledge became noticeably narrower.
1: What do you think, John?
2: Terrace is good for another couple hundred of yards.
0: I haven't seen anything that looked scalable.
2: I've been watching, too.
3: You gotta find something soon.
1: Well, maybe we should have started around the other way.
2: Never lose altitude if you can help it. Cardinal rule of mountain climbing, Jerry.
1: It really cuts in here.
2: Yeah.
0: John, hold it.
2: Huh?
0: How about right here?
1: Pretty steep.
2: Little at first. If we can get up the first 30 feet, looks like the cliff face falls off after that. Well,
0: this corner isn't bad. You get a leg on each side.
4: It might go. I'm willing.
0: All right, what do you say, George?
3: Okay, by me.
2: It's the best we've seen. Well,
0: let's go, then.
2: Right. Rope up, everyone.
1: Okay.
2: Right.
1: Yeah.
2: I'll lead. Then George, Jerry, Mike.
5: Yeah.
2: Larry, you bring up the rear.
0: Yeah. Tie those knots tight. I'll leave about 40 feet between you and George, Jerry.
1: Yeah.
2: Here goes.
0: Don't start till he signals you, George.
3: I know.
0: John, there's a handhold about 6 inches to your right.
6: Got it.
0: How is it?
6: Not too bad.
0: He'll probably stop when he gets to that ledge. Then you go, George.
3: I've been up a mountain before.
0: Yeah, sorry.
7: A little to your left, John.
6: Right. Okay. Come ahead.
1: Go on, George.
3: Okay, I'm going.
0: And that's the way it went. First George, then Jerry, then Mike, then it was my turn. And that's the way you climb a mountain. Not in big steps, but an inch at a time. You grip with your hands, with your toes, your knees, your chest, and you crawl up it like a fly up a wall. And most of the time, it's lonely. The only company you've got is the thin lifeline of the rope twisting and turning over the rocks above you. Showers of stone beat down on your head and your shoulders, and you pull yourself up another inch, another foot, until you reach a ledge where the others have rested. But by that time, they've gone on. And then way above, you hear the leader hammering in steel pitons as he reaches the tough part of the climb. And later, you reach the piton yourself, and you feel the steel spike in your hand and new energy flow through your muscles because you know others have been there before you. We've been climbing for about 2 hours, and we're halfway up the cliff when I inched up to a ledge and found Mike resting.
1: Okay, another foot, and I can pull you over the ledge, Larry.
7: Okay.
1: A little to your right.
7: Yeah.
1: That's it. Okay, now.
7: Thanks. Well, what's holding us up?
1: Cliff bulges out right above us.
7: Oh?
1: Took John a little while to work around it, get on top.
0: George and Jerry make it okay?
1: Yeah. Once we get on top, we'll be all right.
7: You ready for Mike, John?
2: Okay, send him up.
0: Okay, get going, fella.
1: Yeah.
0: What's the matter?
1: Nothing.
0: Feel all right?
1: Just a little tired, I guess.
0: You want to rest?
1: No, I'm okay.
0: Well, work your way straight out on the ledge about 10 feet and then start up.
1: Right.
7: And that's it.
1: Yeah.
7: Another couple of feet. Okay, now up. That's it. There's a toehold to your right, up about a foot. Don't look down, Mike. Now, there you got it. Good. Now, can you reach that piton?
1: Don't think so.
7: Well, look, shift your weight to your left foot. Good. Now, stand on your toes and lean for it.
1: Can't make it.
7: Don't look down.
1: I'm slipping.
7: Hang on.
1: I'm going to fall.
7: Grab the rope. Kick away from the cliff.
1: Help!
6: What happened?
7: Mike fell.
6: Is he hurt?
7: I don't know. Hit his head. Mike, you hurt?
6: Help me.
7: All right, hang on. John, belay him up. He's hanging right below me.
6: Right.
7: We'll get you, Mike. Just hang on. That's it. Keep him coming. More. More. Another 20 feet. Hang on, Mike. 10 feet now. Keep him coming. That's it. 5 now. All right, hold it, John. I can reach him.
6: I'll reach for him. Pull him in.
7: Right. All right, slack off. Hold it now. Okay, John, I got it.
1: Loosen the rope. Cutting my chest.
0: Yeah, you're okay, Mike.
1: It's a close call.
0: Yeah, let me see that cut.
2: How is he?
7: Got a bad cut on his head.
2: How does he feel?
0: How do you feel, Mike?
1: He's scared. Weak.
7: He's weak!
2: Better send him back down.
7: Right.
2: I'll lower the rappling rope. You let him down 50 feet. He's over the hard part. You make it alone,
6: from there.
7: Right.
0: I'm sorry, Mike.
1: Nothing but foolishness anyway.
0: Why, what do you mean?
1: He's dead. Everyone knows it.
0: Oh, I see.
1: Why should I risk my neck coming up this mountain?
0: No reason.
1: If you find anything, let me know.
0: I will.
1: I wish I knew for sure he was dead.
0: Yeah, I guess you do.

0: lowered Mike back down the cliff till he could go on by himself. Then I worked my way up to the others. Once over the bulge, the rest was easy, and we made the second terrace by late afternoon. During the night, a heavy wind blew up, and by morning, a first-class gale was blowing. So John and I left George and Jerry to look out for the equipment, and we went on up the terrace. If the ledge went all the way to the top, we could give it a try, wind or no wind. But if the ledge ran out, and we had more scaling to do, we'd have to wait for a break in the weather.
1: Too bad if we have to wait.
0: Yeah.
1: Only have supplies for 5 days.
0: I know.
1: We're cutting it pretty fine.
0: Well, maybe the terrace goes all the way.
1: Maybe.
0: It's funny we haven't seen any sign.
1: Of what?
2: Dad's party.
1: What did you expect?
0: Oh, I don't know. John, what's that?
1: What?
0: That pile of stones looks like a cairn.
1: Wait a minute, Larry.
0: I gotta see. It may be Dad's.
1: Take it easy.
2: It is, John. It is.
1: Are you sure?
0: There's a tin can in here.
1: Let's see.
0: All right, wait till I get it open.
1: Anything in it?
0: Yeah, it's a piece of paper.
1: What's it say?
0: Wait a minute. It says Lawrence Marshall, July 28th, 1938. It's got signatures of all the others.
1: Let me see. You're right.
0: Well, now we know they got this far.
1: Yes, we do.
0: You don't seem surprised.
1: I've known all along.
0: How?
1: Those pythons I was hammering in coming up the cliff, they weren't my own. They were already there. I just wanted to be sure they were tight.
0: Dad's?
1: Yes.
0: Why didn't you tell me?
1: I don't know.
0: I don't get this, John. This whole thing is mixed up.
1: Why?
0: All these people wanted to come with us. They all had their reasons.
1: Well?
0: Some of the things they've said don't fit.
1: Like what?
0: Like Mike. Said his brother took $50,000 out of the bank before he left.
1: Yes?
0: Weishart acted like he'd been up this mountain before.
1: I see.
0: Weishart is the only one I really can't understand. He brushed me off when I tried to find out why he was here.
1: I can tell you.
0: You can?
1: Yes. 10 years ago, George Weishart was tried for the murder of his father and acquitted.
0: Why?
1: Insufficient evidence. The state's star witness was his brother. And he disappeared on the Dornelberg 2 months before the trial.
0: Oh.
1: George has been partway up the mountain before. In 1939, he tried to climb it alone and failed.
0: That fits.
1: How?
0: Every one of these people wanted to go with us for selfish reasons.
1: Yes?
0: And everyone on Dad's trip was unhappy through no fault of his own. Everyone except Dad.
1: You never knew your dad very well, did you, Larry?
0: Huh?
1: I mean, really well.
0: Well, I was away in school a lot. Dad traveled 6 months of the year, but I thought I knew him. Maybe I didn't.
1: I don't think you did.
0: You know, from the beginning, I've had the feeling you didn't want me to make this trip.
1: I didn't.
0: Well, why?
1: I can't explain.
0: You think Dad and the other...
1: I don't think anything.
0: I won't forget that, John. And somehow I'm going to prove you wrong.
3: We went on up the terrace until it started to narrow and we knew we were going to have to scale for the top. Then we went back to the tents and spent the day working on the equipment. The wind blew all day and late into the second night. But when John woke me at 4 the next morning, the gale had died down. Jerry had burned his hand badly on the Primus stove, and John decided that he couldn't make the try for the top with us. We started scaling the cliff right where we'd found Dad's cairn, me leading, Weishart next, and John on the end of the rope. John had been right. Every time I reached a tough passage and needed a python, I'd find one waiting just within arm's length. By noon, we were resting on a ledge just short of the top. The bald dome of the Dornelberg stretched 200 feet above us without even a handhold in sight. Nothing but smooth, shining rock. The ledge on which we were standing circled off to our left, and we decided to skirt the dome until we found something scalable. We worked our way around for 50 feet when the ledge suddenly narrowed to 3 or 4 inches. But we could see that after a passage of 20 feet or so, it broadened out again. It was our only chance for the top, so we decided to take it. I tightened the rope around my chest, worked my way out on the lip. Chest and face jammed tight against the cliff, I moved along an inch at a time, trying not to think of the 7,000 feet of air under me. Inching and resting, until at last I felt the ledge widen under my feet, and I was over. Then it was Weishart's turn.
1: Once you get out there, keep moving.
2: Yeah.
1: Be sure that rope's tight.
2: Think I'm a novice?
1: Okay, get going.
2: Yeah.
0: Atta boy, George. Keep going. Lean into the cliff. That's it.
1: Ledge gets narrow there. Don't rush yet. Keep moving. That's it. Don't stop.
0: Keep going, George. Rest in another 3 feet.
2: Tired. I gotta rest.
0: Don't stop.
2: I gotta stop. Keep going. Captain George.
4: All forward!
5: I can't hold
2: it. Hang on!
4: Hang on to your rope ladder.
2: Yeah.
4: Long Crockett. Can you pull him in?
2: I can try.
4: Take it easy. Not too fast.
2: John, the rope is slipping. Over his shoulder.
4: Hang on, George. Hang on.
5: I can't. It's slipping.
4: Hang on. You okay, Larry?
2: Yeah.
4: I'll be right over.
3: When something like that happens on a mountain, you just got to try and forget it. You got to push on, try not to think that it might have been you. John made it over to me. We worked our way along the ledge again. Finally, we found a cleft in the dome that looked scalable, and we started up. And like before, there were Dad's pythons waiting to give me a hand. In an hour, we were 10 feet from the top.
4: Go hold up another foot, Larry.
2: All right.
4: That's it. Can you reach that python?
2: Yeah. Yeah.
4: Now, pull yourself up to that ledge. Good.
2: All right, it's easy from here. Okay, John, I'm up.
4: Be right with you.
2: Come on, I can pull you up from here.
4: Okay.
2: All right, come on. All right, now kick free. That's it, 5 feet. There.
3: Thanks. Well, we made it.
6: Yeah.
3: It's beautiful up here.
1: You can see for a mile.
3: Yeah. World seems pretty far away.
1: Yes.
3: Dad's pythons led all the way to the top.
1: Meaning?
3: They made it too. Ought to be a cairn or something around here.
1: Take a look.
3: I don't see anything.
1: Look some more.
3: John! John, come here.
1: What is it?
3: It's the other side of the mountain.
1: Yes?
3: Pythons leading down.
1: Well?
3: They must have come up one side.
1: Go on.
3: And just gone down the other.
1: Yes.
3: You mean Dad and the others are still...
1: Yes.
3: You've known all along.
1: I was supposed to make that climb with your dad.
3: But why didn't you ever tell me?
1: I didn't know whether or not you could keep their secret. Well, Larry, what are you going to tell the others?
3: Well, I'm going to tell them we found the spot where they fell. Come on, John, let's get going.

0: The title, Ascent, the story of a man who learned to leave the past where it belongs. And if you like Larry's story, why not come back next week, friends? I'll have a man who had an unusual adventure with a milk truck, a money press, and a sinister stranger. I like to call it Grade A. So until next week, this is John Steele saying, a life of adventure is yours for the asking, wherever you find it. Only don't look for it. It may find you. Well, goodbye and good hunting.
1: Remember, next week, Mutual presents Grade A, another story of suspense and action from the files of John Steele, adventurer. 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
1: The nicest thing about the mint with a hole is that it's smooth and never crumbles. 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
0: I can't. 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

0: The Skelly Oil Company presents Captain Midnight. Captain Midnight, brought to you three times each week by the Skelly Oil Company, Skelly Jobbers and Dealers. But first, I know you're all waiting to hear about the big surprise gifts I started to tell you about Monday. That swell new gift for every member of Captain Midnight 1940 Flight Patrol. And say, you'd never guess what it is. It's something you couldn't get anyplace else in the world. It's really three presents all in one. 'Cause listen, it's a picture of three of your very best friends. Captain Midnight and Chuck Ramsey and Patsy Donovan. Yes, sir. A swell big picture of all three of them, all standing together there in front of Captain Midnight's big monoplane. And what's more, this picture is autographed to you. Captain Midnight and Chuck and Patsy have all signed their full names under their pictures with a special greeting to every member of the 1940 Flight Patrol. Say, wouldn't Ivan Shark give a lot to get his hands on this picture with all our friends' names signed in their own handwriting? But believe me, Shark couldn't get this picture for any price. No, sir. They aren't for sale. They're for Flight Patrol members only. But now listen. Here's how to get your swell new picture of Captain Midnight and Chuck and Patsy absolutely free. 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That's all there is to it. You don't need any seals or labels or box tops or anything like that. All you do is show your Flight Patrol membership card to your friendly Skelly man. He'll give you your free picture and a good big smile thrown in besides. And say, boy, won't you be proud to have your very own autographed picture of all three of your famous friends. A big, clear picture to put up in your own room or on the wall over the radio or in your secret hiding place where you keep all your other valuable treasures. Well, I know this much. You'll surely treasure this brand new picture of Captain Midnight and Chuck and Patsy. And think of it. It isn't going to cost you a single penny, not even for a stamp. Say, whatever you do, don't forget to ask Mother or Dad to stop by your Skelly service station with you the very next time you're out in the car so you can get your own free picture right away. And now to Captain Midnight. The voice heard indistinctly over the radio asking for help is believed to be that of Major Steele or Bud Conley. In an effort to find them, Captain Midnight, Chuck Ramsey, Ma and Patsy Donovan have taken off in the blue-winged plane formerly flown by Ivan Shark's chief pilot, Gardo. After flying for 3 hours without any success, Patsy calls out suddenly that she sees something below, and then Chuck exclaims that it looks like an airplane wing. Listen as Patsy says,
1: "Gosh, Captain Midnight, it's an airplane wing, all right, but it's all torn to pieces."
2: There's no question about it. It's a broken wing of a plane. But whether it's from the Spartan or not, I can't tell.
3: Sure, and I think I see some numbers on it.
4: What? What's that, Mrs. Donovan? Where do you see numbers?
3: On that thing hanging in the tree.
1: What? I see what she means. It's a different piece. Not what we were looking at before.
2: Oh, sure. I see it, too. It must be part of the other wing.
1: And there are numbers on it, all right.
4: Those will be the plane's identification numbers. We should be able to tell right away whether it's the Spartan or not.
2: Oh, quick, Captain. Look. I can see only three numbers. The rest must have been torn off.
1: Where are they, Chuck?
4: Oh, wait. I see them. And wait a minute. I'll bank the ship a little bit. Oh, yes. Now I can see better. The first numeral is 7, the next one is 2, and the one following that is 3. It must be the Spartan. Those were the last three numerals of our identification number. There can't be any doubt about it. And that's what's left of it.
3: Oh, but if you heard Major Steele's voice, he must still be alive.
4: Well, now watch it now. Uh-oh, we're down plenty low. I'm going to circle around, see if there are any signs of life. Now watch it.
2: I can't understand why Major Steele picked this place.
4: He didn't pick it, Chuck. Something must have happened.
1: Look, Captain Midnight, look. I see something down between the trees.
2: So do I. Hey, it's the fuselage. That's what it is.
4: You're right, Chuck. The body of the plane is down between those trees.
1: Now I can see the nose. And even the propeller.
2: Yeah, I saw it, too. Now I've lost it.
3: Oh, the poor fellows. I guess they can't be alive.
1: Gosh, Captain Midnight, how are we going to land and find out?
4: I don't know yet, Patsy. Beginning to wonder.
2: I think I know what happened, Captain Midnight. Major Steele was trying to get in that open place just beyond and didn't quite make it.
4: Yeah, right, Chuck. I've been looking at that spot myself. I think Major Steele was trying to get in there, and he just couldn't stretch his glide far enough.
2: Gee, you suppose we can land there?
4: I don't know. We'll have to look it over first.
3: Oh, sure, and I think I saw something. A man.
4: What?
1: Where was he, Ma?
3: Down between the branches of those trees.
4: Hold it now, hold it. I'm going closer.
2: There is someone down there. What? He's right in the cabin door.
1: He's trying to get out. He's looking up at us. I can see him so clearly.
4: Watch it, everyone. I got to pull up.
2: Oh, what can we do, Captain Midnight? That was Major Steele. I'm sure of it. He must be injured. And there's no telling what's happened to Bud Conley.
4: We've got to get first aid to them right away. But we can't take any chances of cracking up ourselves.
1: What about this open place? Don't you think we can get down there?
2: Oh, it's pretty small. But I think you can do it, Captain Midnight.
4: Yes, I know I can do it, Chuck, but I'm thinking about getting out again. But wait. I figured out a plan. We're going down for a landing, all right now? Buckle your belts, everyone.
2: There. Mine's buckled.
1: So are mine and Ma's.
2: Which way are you going to land?
4: It all depends on the direction of the wind.
1: Well, the wind was from the south when we started.
2: Sure. We had a tailwind then.
4: Wait a minute. Still blowing from the south, see? See the leaves on those trees? They turn backwards.
2: Oh, that makes it swell. You can go downwind, then sideslip and land against the wind. And you'll also be going uphill.
4: That's the idea, all right, Chuck. All right. I'm throttling the engine now.
1: Boy, are we losing altitude fast now.
4: Be sure your belts are buckled. That ground looks very rough.
1: I'm pulling mine up tighter. You better do the same, Ma.
3: Oh, sure, and mine's so tight now I can hardly breathe.
2: Oh, we're turning back into the wind. Oh, gosh. Look at Captain Midnight's sideslip.
3: Oh, look out, Captain Midnight. The wings are going right into the ground.
2: Oh, no, they aren't. You wait and see.
1: Look at that wing come up, Ma. And we've turned into the wind.
2: Oh, we're down below the treetops now.
3: Oh, look out. We're going to hit those trees.
1: No, we won't, Ma. Look.
2: See? Captain Midnight's changing direction. The plane's straightened out.
4: Watch it now. Watch it. We're going to hit.
1: That was sure swell. You might think we were landing on a big airport.
3: Oh, praise the saints. That ground sure feels good again.
4: All right. I'm going to let the ship coast as far as possible because the south end of the field is nearest to Major Steele and the Spot.
1: Oh, you're not even going to be able to get there without using your engine.
4: Yes, since I'll have to give her a burst or two, all right?
2: A little bit more and we'll be there.
4: Now, the first aid kit is in the baggage compartment behind the rear seat.
1: I know where it is. I'll get it out.
4: That's the stuff, Patsy. We'll have it ready as soon as you bring the ship to a stop.
2: Shall we bother to turn the plane around?
4: No, we won't do that. We haven't got time now. All right, here we are. I'll cut the switch.
1: I've got the first aid kit.
4: All right, come on now. Let's pile out. Looks like rough going, so we'll have to help Mrs. Donovan.
2: Okay, I'll get the door.
5: Come on, let's
2: hurry. Come on, we're almost there. I see the nose of the ship.
1: Look. Major Steele seems terribly weak. He can hardly walk.
2: Oh, Major Steele! Major Steele!
1: I'd hardly know him. Look at the beard on his face.
6: Captain Midnight. Chuck.
4: Barry. Barry, what in the world has happened to you?
6: Conley. He's inside. Help him first.
4: Oh, what's the matter with him, Barry? Is he hurt bad?
6: He didn't get hurt. Plain. He's sick. Some kind of a fever.
3: Oh, have you got any water, Major Steele?
6: Yes, Donovan. In a thermos jug inside the cabin door.
3: Oh, quick, quick, Patsy. Give me that first aid kit.
6: Go in. Go in. Help him, quick.
4: Are you all right, Barry?
6: Yes, I'm all right. Just a little bit weak. Go in with Conley. He's in the cabin.
4: All right. We'll be out in a minute. Come on, Mrs. Donovan. You and I'll go in first.
2: Is there anything Patsy and I can do?
4: Yes, Chuck. Go back to the ship and bring back that small alcohol stove. Open a can of bouillon and fix some broth for Major Steele.
6: Well, that'll be fine. But hurry. Hurry to Conley.
2: Patsy and I'll be back in a jiffy.
4: All right, Mrs. Donovan. Let me help you into the cabin. Yeah, that's it.
3: There now, I'm all right. Oh, sakes alive. There's Conley on the floor, lying on some blankets.
4: Yes. He's got a high fever, I can see that.
3: Oh, there's some quinine tablets in the first aid kit. We've got to get a couple down his throat.
4: Oh, yes. There's the thermos jug that Barry spoke of.
3: Oh, here. Here's a bottle of quinine tablets. Now, give me the cup and the thermos jug.
4: Oh, wait a minute. All right, here you are.
3: We won't be able to get him to swallow these tablets the way they are. We'd have to grind them into powder.
4: All right, drop them in this cup. Here's a little stick. I'll grind them into powder with that.
3: There. There you are.
4: It won't take a second to grind them up.
3: Oh, sure, they're crumbling up good. Now, there, that's enough. Now pour some water into the cup. There, that should be enough. Now hold him up if you can, and I'll try to get this down his throat.
4: All right. Come on now, Bud. Come on, old boy. We're trying to help you now. We're going to bring you out of this, Bud.
3: Oh, sure, he won't open his mouth.
4: Well, I'll see if I can force it open. Oh. Come on, Bud.
3: Oh, there. Now you've got it open.
4: There, Bud, there. Now you're all right. Now lean back in these blankets.
3: Oh. Sure, he got it down all right, and it'll do him a lot of good.
4: How high a fever do you think he's got?
3: Oh, about 104, I guess. But I'll take it in a couple of minutes to be sure.
4: What do you think we'd better do with him, Mrs. Donovan?
3: Oh, I don't think it's safe to move him. That is, unless you can fly him out of here in the plane.
4: I don't know about that. When I landed here, I figured if necessary, I'd have Chuck fly the ship out empty and go for help. Now, with Connolly this sick, I may have to change my plans.
3: Oh, sure, and what you ought to do is to get Connolly to a hospital right away. And Major Steele, too, for that matter.
4: I don't think we can take both of them out at the same time. We may not be able to take off even one. I'll have to go and take a look at that field first.
3: Well, in the meantime, we've got to break up this fever if we can. If it lasts much longer, well...
4: Yes. You stay here, Mrs. Donovan, while I go out and see Major Steele. Between us, we'll decide what's best to do.
3: All right, Captain. I'll be giving Connolly some more quinine in a little while.
4: Good.
6: How's Connolly, Captain?
4: He's in pretty bad shape, Barry.
6: Yes, he's got some kind of fever. Just what kind, I don't know.
4: How long has he been sick?
6: Well, about 5 days. But the fever's been getting worse every day.
4: Well, what happened to the first aid kit? I always used to keep one in the Spartan.
6: We threw it overboard.
4: Threw it overboard?
6: Yes, we were having engine trouble. We were getting lower and lower. Finally, just clipping the treetops. We kept throwing out things to stay in the air. Those blankets Connolly is lying on were all we had left.
4: Yes, I guess something like that must have happened. Otherwise, you never would have landed here.
6: I was trying to get to that open place, straight ahead. The place where you landed. But we just couldn't make it.
4: You're lucky to be alive, judging by what I see.
6: Both wings were torn out and we settled into the trees. Luckily, the engine wasn't hurt. We had some gas left. Not very good, though. That's what let us down.
4: Yes, I was afraid of that gas. Remember, I told you about it.
6: We thought we could get to the border, but she kept overheating and finally cut out. Twice a day, I've been running the engine for about 5 minutes and calling for help over the radio. But we're down here so low, and engines kept missing. I didn't know whether the signals got out.
4: Yes, they got out all right. That's the only way we found you.
6: What are you going to do, Captain? I know you won't have an easy time taking off from that small clearing here. There are too many of us for your ship. And, well, just what are you going to do?
4: It's a tough problem, Barry. But it's got to be answered. Because a man's life depends on it.
0: Well, in coming to the help of Major Steele and Bud Connolly, Captain Midnight has again made a dangerous landing in a small jungle clearing. The lives of several people are now at stake. What can be done? Tune in to Captain Midnight. Now, don't forget, get your free autographed picture of Captain Midnight and his two young friends, Chuck Ramsey and Patsy Donovan, at your Skelly service station the next time you're out in the family car. It's a swell big picture photographed right in front of Captain Midnight's big silver monoplane. Boy, you'll sure be proud to show your friends your very own picture of your three most famous fellow members of the 1940 Flight Patrol. But remember, none of this is going to cost you a single penny. It doesn't cost anything to join. And it doesn't cost anything to get this swell new picture of Captain Midnight and Chuck and Patsy. It's absolutely free to members of the 1940 Flight Patrol. 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And don't forget to listen Friday, same time, same station, for further transcribed adventures of Captain Midnight, brought to you by the Skelly Oil Company, Skelly Jobbers and Dealers. With Bud Connolly dangerously ill and hundreds of miles from medical aid, Captain Midnight is faced with another baffling problem. A human life is at stake. What will he do? Be sure to listen Friday. Until then, this is Don Gordon, your Skelly man, saying goodbye and happy landing!

0: In the early days of the western United States, many outlaws made their headquarters in the Badlands. They counted on the rough country to stop all pursuit, but the masked rider of the plains was able to follow any trail. His knowledge of the West, his daring and resourcefulness, brought criminal after criminal to justice. It was he more than any other man who made the new territory safe for honest men and women. Return with us now to those thrilling days of yesteryear. From out of the past come the thundering hoofbeats of the great horse Silver. The Lone Ranger rides again.
1: Come on, Silver! They're heading for Cedar Grove! Tonto's waiting on the trail ahead! Hi-oh, Silver! Away!

0: Lem Tolliver had had a great stroke of good fortune, which he was celebrating in Cedar Grove Cafe.
1: Come on, everybody. Ain't no sense in hanging back.
2: Drink up. Drink your fill. I'm setting them up. This party's on me.
3: Hey, barkeep, shove that bottle down here.
4: Here's to you, Lem. Lem's all right.
5: You bet he is. He's a real free spender.
6: Hey, what's happened? What's Lem celebrating?
2: Ain't you heard? Lem just come into $5,000.
4: That right, Lem?
1: Sure is. Got it right to home now. Come on, join us. Just tell the barkeep what you want.
6: Thanks, I will.
1: Just a second, fellas.
6: Hey, shut up. Lem's got something to say.
5: Quiet down.
4: Let Lem speak his piece.
2: Go ahead, Lem.
1: Well, fellas, all I want to say is this. You all know me, and you know that I ain't such a bad fella, even if I ain't been so well off till now.
6: Sure, we know it.
2: I've always been your friend, ain't I?
4: Ain't nobody in town better like than you, Lem.
1: Thanks, fellas, thanks. You've all been good friends to me. Some of you lent me cash when I needed it. There's others among you that helped other ways. Now, I aim to show you that I ain't the kind of a gent that forgets favors when he's got a chance to pay them back. No, fellas, I mean it. First off, I'm giving back every dollar I've borrowed. Then I'm going to help out any of you fellas that needs it, just like you've done for me. Now, are you there, Hank?
6: Yeah?
1: You was telling me the other day that you wished you had the cash to go back east and see your ma before she passed on.
6: Well, I know.
1: Well, I'm loaning you the cash you'll need.
6: Gosh, Lem, you're all right.
1: And you, Eve, didn't I hear folks saying there was a Sawbones over to Mill City that could straighten out that busted leg of yours if you had the cash to pay him?
6: Now, look, Lem, you don't need to
1: don't
6: do that.
1: Don't argue with me now. I'm loaning it to you. Jay, I'm going to loan you the cash to buy that saddle you had your eye on. Wendy, I'm loaning you the cash you need, too. Now, hold on, fellas. I ain't finished yet. I reckon you all heard that Injun Pete's due in town today with his medicine show.
4: Well, that's what old man Grundy was saying.
6: He's got a fella that plays the banjo and sings, too.
2: They put on a real good show.
1: Well, tonight I'll meet all you fellas here at the cafe and take you to see it. Injun Pete sells Osage oil. Well, I'll buy all that you need. And when the show's over, we'll come back here and I'll show you what a real party's like. Now, what do you say to that?
7: Hey, Lem.
1: Oh, howdy, Sheriff.
7: Lem, ain't you forgetting something?
1: Huh? What?
7: Your wife. What's she gonna say about you getting so free-handed with your cash? I got a notion she ain't gonna like it.
1: What does she know?
7: Well,
1: ain't I the boss to home? Ain't I?
7: You know more about that than me.
1: Didn't Emmy try to get me to bank the cash yesterday, and didn't I keep it at home like I said I was?
7: You'd have done better to take her advice.
1: Oh, I'll bank it. But it ain't every day in the week that I get to handle $5,000. Doggone if I'm going to let anybody lock it up out of sight before I get used to the feel of it. You wouldn't either.
2: Lem.
1: Yes?
2: You ain't forgot the cash I loaned you, have you?
1: I sure ain't.
2: Well, I don't want to rush you any, but...
1: I know what you want. You needn't say another word. That's something I forgot to mention. Fellas, you had enough to drink for now? Well, if you have, come on down to the house with me. I aim to get my debts paid up right now and get the cash I promised to lend you. Everybody I owe money to or needs to lend you some, follow along. Then come on, let's go.

0: The laughing, excited crowd trooped out of the cafe and down the street in the direction of Lem's home. There they waited noisily outside while Lem entered alone.
1: Maybe Lem will loan me some cash.
2: Sure he will. Just ask him.
1: I'm going to ask him for 100.
2: So am I. Wonder what's keeping him.
1: Oh, he'll be out in a second. Oh, there he is now.
3: Wait, fellas.
2: Hey, what's ailing you, Lem?
1: Something wrong?
2: What's the matter?
3: Well, friends, I...
2: Speak up.
3: I hate like the dickens to say this.
2: What is it?
3: Doggone it, fellas. Emmy went and hid the cash, and she won't tell where it is.
2: No. She hid it, you say?
3: She claims she didn't, but I know she did. Well, I'm sorry, fellas. You get your cash. I ain't going back on my word. Only you'll have to wait till I make Emmy tell what she done with it.
2: I'll be doggone. Thought you said you was the boss to home, Lem.
1: Yeah. That's a good one.
3: So you see, there ain't no use you hanging around no longer, I reckon.
4: Well, be seen. There's no old boy.
3: There, you see. You made a fool out of me in front of all my friends. You made
5: Great
3: a fool
5: day,
3: of me.
5: I tell you, I didn't hide that cash.
3: You did, you must have.
5: I didn't, but I wish I had.
3: I ain't going to stand for this. You tell me right here and now what you done with it.
5: It was stolen.
3: I don't believe you.
5: Tarnation, can't you get anything through that thick head of yours? Don't you know when I'm telling you the truth?
3: You just bet I do.
5: Well, then why
3: That's
5: won't...
3: why I know doggone well it wasn't stole. You was again my keeping the cash in the house. You tried to make me put it in the bank when we got it yesterday. I should have suspicioned then that you'd be up to something to keep me from getting the use of it. Now, are you going to give me that cash or ain't you?
5: I can't, Lem.
3: All right, then. I'll show you.
5: Lem, where are you going?
3: I'm leaving. That's what I am. And I ain't coming back till you give me the cash that's rightfully mine.

0: Thoroughly convinced that his wife had hidden his money to prevent his spending it unwisely, Lem returned to the cafe. He was not aware, as he elaborated on Emmy's injustice, that the Lone Ranger, disguised, was listening at a nearby table.
1: Fill her up again, barkeep.
2: Don't you think you've had about enough, Lem?
3: Enough? I ain't hardly begun yet.
4: Barkeep, where are you? Didn't you hear me? Fill up my glass.
2: So you just up and left home, Lem? Huh?
4: Well, wouldn't you? Would you stand for anything like that? Made a fool out of me, that's what she did. Just made me look cheap in front of half the fellas in town. Doggone if I'll go home after a stunt like that. Fellas, I said I was boss to home, and by thunder, I'm going to prove it.
5: Sheriff.
1: Yeah, speaking to me, stranger?
5: I've been listening to that man at the bar.
1: Lem Tolliver? Mighty upset, ain't he?
5: He seems to be. What happened?
1: Mind if I sit down?
5: Go ahead.
1: Lem's just mad because his wife's got more sense than he has. Leave it to Lem and he'd give away just about everything he owns.
5: He spoke of a sum of money. He doesn't look as though he's very well off.
1: He won till yesterday.
5: No?
1: You see, somebody that was kin to him back east left him some cash. $5,000 it was. It just come in by stage yesterday.
5: I see.
1: So, of course, the first thing Lem gets into his head is that he's going to show everybody in town what a fine feller he is. Invites half the town up to his place so he can loan him cash. And when he gets there, Emmy, that's his wife, she won't let him touch it.
5: I thought I heard someone say she claimed the money had been stolen.
1: But Lem, he warned swallowing no such story as that.
5: And you believe it wasn't?
1: Shucks, stranger. All she was doing was trying to keep Lem from raising a row. I got to hand it to her, though. If she hadn't hid it from him, Lem sure would have gone through a good part of it by now.
5: What if she's telling the truth?
1: Huh?
5: What if the money has been stolen?
1: Sure, you just don't savvy females, mister. She knows where the cash is, don't you worry. And when Lem comes back to his senses, she'll bring it out again.
5: Don't you think you should have investigated?
1: Oh, I looked the place over just to satisfy her.
5: There was no evidence of a robbery?
1: Well, of course, the drawer where Lem had put the cash had been forced, but shucks, I figure she done that herself.
5: You may be right, Sheriff.
1: Sure I am. Just wait and see.
0: Although the sheriff was confident that Lem's wife had hidden the money to prevent her husband spending it foolishly, the Lone Ranger was not wholly convinced. He made further inquiries, then rejoined Tonto, his faithful Indian companion, at their secret camp. He put on his mask and early that evening again rode into town with Tonto.
6: What do now?
5: I want to see and talk to Mrs. Tolliver, Kemosabe.
6: Oh.
5: I want to judge for myself whether or not she's telling the truth. If she is, she may be able to give me a lead that the sheriff overlooked. Because he was certain the money had been hidden, not stolen.
6: That's a good idea.
5: We'll circle here, Tonto. If we approach the house from the back, we won't run as much danger of being seen. This way, Silver. Come on, boy.
6: Come on, Scout.
5: That's the house ahead there, Tonto.
6: Me see it.
5: There's a light burning. We'll hope she's alone.
6: Me not see horse.
5: I don't believe Lem owns a horse. Till now, he's been too poor. I understand he made his living doing odd jobs around town. This is close enough, Tonto.
6: Won't go.
5: Oh, Silver. Oh. Yep. We'll leave the horses here. Come. You wait outside, Tonto. If anyone comes while I'm talking to Mrs. Tolliver, warn me.
6: Tonto, do that.
5: Wait here.
7: Is that you, Lem? Who's there?
5: A friend.
7: Just a second.
8: Mask.
5: Don't be frightened, Mrs. Tolliver.
8: Oh, who are you?
5: That doesn't matter.
8: Oh, what do you want?
5: You told the sheriff that your husband's money had been stolen.
8: Then you're the crook that took it. You did. You're the low-down coyote.
5: No.
8: What'd you come back for? You got everything you had the first time. Was that enough for you?
5: I didn't steal your money.
8: Your mask.
5: Which proves nothing. I came here to find out for myself whether or not the money actually had been stolen.
8: If you didn't steal it, what's it to you?
5: If it's been stolen, I want to find whoever's responsible and see that the money's returned.
8: I don't believe you.
5: I didn't expect that you would. Is this the drawer that was forced to get at the money?
8: It is, and if you wasn't the crook, how would you know where the cash had been?
5: I heard the sheriff say the drawer had been forced. This is the only one I've noticed that's marked.
8: You know
5: where... Was the money loose in the drawer, or had it been put in a container?
8: Why ask me something you already know?
5: Answer my question.
8: It was in a box, if you have to know.
5: A cash box?
8: Where would we get a cash box? It was just a wooden box we had laying around the house.
5: About a foot long and 8 or 9 inches wide.
8: How do you
5: know? You can see the outline of it in the dust on the bottom of the drawer here.
8: You're through asking questions?
5: I believe I've got all the information I'll need.
8: Then raise your hands.
5: What?
8: Didn't see this gun, did you? Stand where you are. Stop right now or I'll shoot.
5: Then fire. To the horses, Tonto.
6: What? What happened?
5: She thought I was a crook, Kemosabe.
6: Her shoot.
5: I wasn't hit.
6: Not good.
5: And I found what I wanted.
6: What's that?
5: Evidence that Lem's money was stolen. Come on, Silver.
6: Get him.
5: Oh, Silver. Oh,

0: Now to continue our story. The Lone Ranger and Tonto raced away from Tolliver's home. But when they were beyond sight, the Lone Ranger drew Silver to a stop.
1: Oh, oh, Silver! Oh, Tonto! Oh, oh, God! Oh!
2: Oh! Why we stop?
3: We're returning to the Tolliver place, Kemosabe. But I wanted to convince Mrs. Tolliver and anyone who might have seen us that we were leaving for good.
2: Oh.
3: We'll wait here for a moment. There's a disturbance back there. We'll give it a chance to die down.
2: Her make plenty noise.
3: But I don't think we'll be followed.
2: What you find out?
3: I'm convinced the money was stolen. She was altogether too sincere to have been acting. And I've got an idea that when we go back there, we'll find the trail of the thieves.
2: Why you think that?
3: Whoever stole the money must have ridden away. The money was in a box too large for a person on foot to conceal. And $5,000 in paper money would be too bulky to hide in your pockets, even if the box was discarded.
2: Not right.
3: If the thief or thieves did have horses, they certainly wouldn't have ridden away from the front of the house and taken a chance on being identified. And Lem didn't own a horse. Therefore, if we can find hoof prints other than ours leading away from the rear of the Tolliver place, the chances are 9 in 10 that they were made by the horses of the men who stole the money. That's why I wish to return, to see if there is such a trail.
2: It's hard to find at night.
3: And we'll do the best we can. If we must wait until morning, we will.
2: Yeah.
3: I don't hear any sounds of pursuit, Kemosabe. We'll ride back slowly. The place looks quiet. We'll hunt out signs of a trail.
2: Get him up, Scout. Come on, Silver.

0: The brief stir of excitement that followed the masked man's visit to the Tolliver place soon died down, and with Tonto, the Lone Ranger searched for the trail he was sure must exist. They found it a short distance from the house, the prints of two horses made within the last 24 hours. And with the aid of the moon, they followed the trail until the sun began to rise in the east.
1: I wonder where these fellows were heading, Tonto.
2: Me not know.
1: The country's getting wilder all the time. There's certainly no town or trail ahead of us in this direction.
2: Maybe them hide out.
1: Well, we'll follow it to the end.
2: There, feller, stop.
1: Right.
2: Who's the bull? Won't count.
1: Yes, they dismounted here. You can see the footprints. No sign of a campfire, however.
2: Look there. What that mean?
1: Fresh turned earth. Someone was digging here.
2: Ah.
1: See? They dug out a hole, then filled it again.
2: Ah.
1: Hand me that stick there at your feet.
2: Here, stick.
1: I'm going to find out why this hole was dug. Brush away the dirt as I loosen it, Kemosabe.
2: I don't want to do that.
1: I don't think it's very deep. Now, wait a moment. It'll go faster if we both use our hands.
2: No, me get it.
1: Tonto, there's something buried here.
2: There, a box.
1: A wooden box. Nailed shut. Give me that rock.
2: Here, rock.
1: I'm breaking this box open.
2: You get it?
1: Once more should do it.
2: There, money.
1: Paper money. Look there, Tonto. You see it? The trail turns and heads back in the direction from which it came.
2: That's right.
1: The thieves came here and buried the money. Likely planning to leave it here until the excitement died down and then return to town.
2: That's right.
1: Tonto, we'll bury this money again. And you're staying here out of sight to guard it.
2: What you do?
1: Calling on the sheriff.
2: Oh.
3: Here, Silver.
1: We found the money, but it doesn't point to the identity of the thieves.
2: That's right.
1: But I've got a plan. And if it works, we'll catch them. Put that money back there again. And remember, Tonto, stay out of sight.
2: Tonto, do that.

0: Racing back to Cedar Grove without attempting to follow the return trail of the thieves, the Lone Ranger headed for the sheriff's office. He approached by a roundabout route and...
1: Sheriff! Don't slap, Leather.
2: A crook!
1: Wait until you've heard what I have to say. Then decide whether I'm a crook or not.
2: Then talk and talk fast.
1: Them Tolliver's money was stolen, not hidden, as you believe.
2: Don't give me that. Where'd you find out what I said about Lem's cave?
1: That doesn't matter. What does matter is the fact that I can prove what I say.
2: How?
1: I know where the money is.
2: Huh? Say that again.
1: I found the stolen money. I followed the trail of the thieves. They buried it a number of miles from here.
2: You mean that?
1: I do.
2: Uh-huh. Well, if you happen to know so much about the whereabouts of that cache, how do I know you wasn't in on the stealing of it?
1: Would I tell you if I were?
2: Well...
1: I'll tell you where the cache is hidden on one condition.
2: Yeah? What condition is that?
1: You keep silent about it for the present.
2: Why should I? If that cash was really stolen, then the sooner I get it back to them, the better.
1: Letting the thieves escape?
2: Well...
1: Do as I say, and you'll have the money and the men who stole it.
2: What's your scheme?
1: Injun Pete's in town.
2: The fellow with the medicine show?
1: Right.
2: Well, what about him?
1: Call a deputy and send for him. Have him brought here to your office.
2: Say, you mean you're accusing Pete of stealing that cash?
1: I'm not. I've known Injun Pete for a long time. He's no thief.
2: Then what do you want?
1: But with his help, Sheriff, we'll catch a pair of them. Call your deputy and have Pete brought here at once.
0: The sheriff did as the Lone Ranger commanded, and to both the lawman and Injun Pete, the masked man outlined his plan. Injun Pete agreed to follow instructions. And before long, word went around town that at the show that evening, a sensational announcement would be made. The whole town was present. And when the usual entertainment was over, I...
3: Now, folks, hold quiet a second.
4: Go ahead, Pete.
3: You folks have heard the singing.

0: Wait a second.
1: Go ahead, Pete.
0: You folks have heard the singing and the dancing and the banjo music. And I've told you all about how I learned the secret of old sage oil when I was held a captive by the Indians. But, folks, you ain't seen nothing yet. Old sage oil is guaranteed to cure everything from rheumatism to falling hair, whether it took external or internal. But, my friends, that ain't the only secret I learned from the Indians when I was a captive.
1: What else they teach you, Pete? Go on, tell us about it.
0: Come on closer, folks. Step right up here. That's right. Come on. Step right up here. That's it. Tonight, folks, I'm going to give you a demonstration of certain mysterious powers that no one but me knows about, outside of the great and celebrated Indian medicine man, Red Fang. Folks, first of all, take a look at this here divining rod I'm holding here in my hand. You see it? Take a good look at it. You'll never see another like it as long as you live.
1: What's it for, Pete? To locate water?
0: Tain't for water, folks. Tain't for water. You know what this here rod does? Maybe you don't believe me, but it's for locating stolen cash. Yes, sirree, folks. Stolen cash.
1: That'll take a heap of proving, Pete. Who ever heard of a thing like that?
0: Wait, hold on. The only reason I'm telling you about this tonight is because my good friend the sheriff asked me to. It's been claimed by some persons here in town that Lem Tolliver had cash stole from him. There's others say it weren't, but that don't matter. If it was stole, this here rod will point out the place just as sure as shooting.
2: All right, let's see you do it.
3: I got $10, says it can.
4: I got 50, says the same thing. We'll call your bluff.
3: Go ahead, Pete. Prove it to him.
0: Quiet, folks, quiet. Now then, this is something that ain't easy to do. That's why I don't try it very often. First off, you see, I got to kind of know something about which way to look first.
3: We told you was bluffing.
0: Now, hold on there, fella. Not so fast. I ain't backing out. All I mean to say is that first I gotta do some real hard concentrating.
4: Concentrating? What for?
0: Well, that's part of what Red Fang taught me. I gotta kind of get a picture in my mind of where the hiding place is. See, I think real hard about it. Then it starts coming to me.
4: You're loco.
0: When I get a picture of where it is, I'll describe it to you. Then, if any of you folks know such a place, we'll go to it, and I'll show you how there's your divining rod works.
3: Well, start your thinking if you're so good at it.
0: I'll have to ask all you folks to keep real quiet while I'm doing it. Like I said, it's a pretty hard strain. All right. Quiet now.
4: You're getting it?
0: Yeah, just a second.
3: He's just stalling.
0: It's coming, folks. It's coming. Just don't make a fuss.
4: What do you see?
0: There's a picture forming. I can see a lot of rocks. Like the country was real wild thereabouts. And yeah, I see a tree that was split by lightning. And a gully running away from the foot of the tree. Nope. That's all the picture I can get. Now, any of you folks that recognize any such place, just tell me where to go and we'll see if I ain't right.
5: Right.
6: You hear that, Chris?
5: How in thunder could he do it?
6: I don't know, but he sure in blazes did.
5: You think that he
6: now, just one thing I'm thinking right now.
5: Huh?
6: We better saddle up and get to where that cash is hid before that medicine man finds it. Come on.
7: Stealing away from the crowd unnoticed, Chris and Spike hastily saddled and sent their mounts out of town over the same route followed earlier in the day by the Lone Ranger and Tonto. They pressed their horses to a gallop, hoping to reach their hiding place before anyone in the crowd identified it from Injun Pete's description. After several hours of hard riding...
3: There's the place!
6: Here! Yeah. Right.
3: Get up! Get
4: here, fella!
5: Rain in water! Whoa!
6: Whoa!
5: Quick now! Give me a hand here.
6: I'm with you.
5: Dig out this dirt.
6: Come on.
5: Where in... here it is.
6: Got it?
5: Yes.
3: Hey! How in thunder did this box get smashed up like this? We never left it this way.
6: What in blazes been...
3: Somebody's been here. There must have been. I know just as sure as I'm standing here that when we buried this box, it was all right.
6: It was. I know doggone well it was.
3: What in thunder does it mean?
6: If somebody was here, why'd they leave it here?
3: I don't know,
1: please,
3: but...
1: I...
3: Come on, fellas, grab them!
6: Hey, it's the law!

0: Run for it!
1: Stand where you are!
2: You dirty crook, throw up your hand.
0: You won't get her!
1: Stop!
0: Take this, blaster, you... My hand!
1: I warned you!
0: My hand smashed!
1: You're not hurt. There's your prisoner, Sheriff.
3: I'll handle him.
0: Blast you!
3: You two fellas fell right into our trap. We just took the shortcut across the river and beat you here.
4: You ain't got a thing on us, Sheriff. Not a doggone thing.
3: We got plenty.
0: Just because we come
3: You're
0: here...
3: You're coming here proves you knew where this stuff was hid. And knowing where it was hid proves you put it there.
5: And if you put it there, it was because you stole it. We got you dead to rights.
3: And only arguing in the world won't keep you out of jail.
4: You're the fault of this, blast you, you
3: Now leave Injun Pete alone.
5: Anyhow, it's one my idea, no how. There's the fella trapped you. See him? He thought the whole scheme of...
6: Hello, Silver! Hello!

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1: Wild Bill Hickok!
2: Hiya, folks, hold on to your hats and pass those Kellogg sugar pops. Because here comes Guy Madison as Wild Bill Hickok and his pal Jingles, which is me, Andy Devine. We got another rootin' tootin' Wild Bill Hickok adventure story for you. From the cereal you can eat out of the bowl or out of the box, the cereal with the sweetening already on it, Kellogg's Sugar Pops!
0: Today, Kellogg's Sugar Pops, the cereal with the sweetening already on it, brings you Wild Bill Hickok. Transcribed in Hollywood and starring Guy Madison as Wild Bill and Andy Devine as his pal Jingles. In just 30 seconds, you'll hear the exciting story, Riverboat to St. Joe. Kellogg's Sugar Corn Pops are tops. Tops as a cereal with a little milk or cream. Tops as a snack right out of the box. Either way, you don't add sugar because the sweetening's already on them. They're shot with sugar. Yes, either way, you'll get plenty of pleasure eating those golden nuggets of pre-sweetened corn. Enjoy Sugar Pops often. Have Mom look for the package of Kellogg's Sugar Corn Pops with the pictures of Guy Madison and Andy Devine riding on the front. Wherever United States Marshal Wild Bill Hickok and his gigantic deputy Jingles went, adventure stalked behind them. Their return trip from a vacation in St. Louis was just about the most hair-raising time the two law partners had ever had. They started out by almost missing the ill-fated riverboat to St. Joe.
3: All right, then. Get up that gangplank.
2: I'm getting as fast as I can.
3: Well, we made it. Simmer down now.
2: Woo-wee. I need a safety valve, Bill. I got up enough steam to blow that whistle myself. All right, Captain. You can plow up this old Mississippi anytime now. We're ready.
3: Wait a minute, Jingles. Sounds like an argument up on the bridge.
2: Where?
3: Right over our heads. Listen now.
4: You stole this cargo from right out under my nose, Whiteface, and you're not getting away with it.
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0: Don't you reckon maybe we got on the wrong boat?
1: What makes you think that, Jingles?
0: Bill Hickok, you know what I mean. Anytime we hear two red-faced gents stand toe-to-toe and threaten each other like that, it darn well ain't the last of it.
2: Well, Wild Bill Hickok and Jingles. Welcome aboard the River Queen, gentlemen.
1: Howdy, Captain Whiteface.
0: Yeah, howdy, and go away. We don't want nothing to do with it. It ain't none of our business.
2: What's that, Jingles?
0: We're just passengers. We don't know nothing. We don't hear nothing, and we don't see nothing.
1: Jingles.
2: What's he talking about, Bill?
1: Well, don't mind Jingles, Captain. We just happened to overhear your little argument with Captain Backton over the Mayberry contract.
0: And it's none of our business, so we'll just be saying how do you do and goodbye, and that is all.
2: Well, now that you brought it up, Jingles, I did want to ask if I could depend on your help in case of trouble.
0: I knew it. Now let me off of this tub.
1: Jingles, simmer down. Take it easy, partner.
0: No, sir. The sun's going down, and I ain't going to spend the night waiting for this doggone boat to blow up and sink right out from under me.
3: Bill, it shot. Those shots came from the pilot's cabin.
1: Come on, let's get up there.
0: I got a darn good mind to jump overboard. It'd be a lot safer.
1: Save your breath, Jingles. You might need it.
3: In here, Bill.
0: Oh. Bill, look there on the bunk.
3: It's my river pilot. Mr. Smith!
1: It's too late, Captain. He's gone.
2: I guess you're right, Bill. Poor devil.
0: Yeah.
1: I hope you know the river, Captain. Navigating these waters without a pilot is no sense.
0: That's right. No pilot? Now I know I'm going to jump overboard and swim to the riverbank. I ain't staying with this boat one more minute. No, sir. Reef bob, sir.
4: Yippee! Wait till you hear what I've captured, Wranglers. 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
5: 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The mysterious murder of the river pilot left Captain Whiteface shaken as he faced the dangerous job of navigating the treacherous Mississippi. Later that night, while Bill and Jingles stood beside the captain in the wheelhouse, keeping a sharp eye out for derelict logs and shoal waters.
2: Bill, I'm powerful glad you and Jingles were on board to give me a hand. It takes good eyes to pick up signs on the river.
1: Happy to help out, Captain.
0: Well, I ain't so sure I'm happy about it. Been a killer loose on this boat, and for all I know, he could be looking at the back of my neck right this very minute.
2: Jingles is right, Bill.
1: That's possible, Captain.
0: Then let's go search this ship again, Bill.
1: First, I'd like to know more about this deal with Mayberry, Captain Whiteface.
2: Well, Mayberry's a big wholesaler, Bill. He ships many tons of goods to St. Joe each month and then freights it west.
0: And you're out to get the contracts for all his river freight, huh?
2: That's right, Jingles. But to get it, I had to guarantee to deliver this shipment to St. Joe on time, in good shape.
1: And if you don't?
2: Then I have to pay him for the goods and I lose the contract. It'll break me if that happens.
0: You mean you'd have to pay for all them boxes down below on the freight deck?
2: That's right, Jingles.
0: What's in them?
2: Well, the inventory for Mayberry shows mining machinery, saddles, bolts of silk, wagon parts, just about everything.
1: How much is it worth?
2: Over $14,000, Bill.
0: Woo-wee! Now, that would be a pile of cash to have to shell out if anything happened.
1: And it looks like somebody's out to stop you, Captain.
0: It's that doggone Captain Bracton, that's who it is.
1: We couldn't find him on board, Jingle, so don't jump to conclusions.
2: Backton made a lot of threats, Bill, and he's the one to gain if I fail.
0: Captain, look it! There comes a big log bearing down on it.
3: I'll need more steam to miss it. Hope the engineer's awake.
0: That's the signal for more push.
3: Yes. Help me haul this wheel over, Jingles.
0: Sure, Captain. Here we go.
2: Yeah, that's it, Jingles.
3: We missed it.
2: Yeah, but we never got more steam. I wonder what's wrong in the boiler room.
0: Well, this is no time for them to go to sleep.
2: Hand me that speaking tube, Bill.
1: Here you are, Captain.
6: Hello, below. Hello, below. Mr. Chuck, can you hear me?
2: Why, Bill, there's no answer. We've got to go down there.
0: More trouble. I don't like this one little bit.
1: You'd better leave the wheel with the first mate, Captain.
2: Right, Bill.
3: Mr. House, take the wheel. Steady as she goes.
7: Aye, aye, sir. Steady as she goes.
2: Good. Let's go, Bill.
1: Come on, Jingles.
0: I sure hope nothing's happened to the engineer. He's the one that makes this boat go. Uh-oh. Here's another one of them dead blasted ladders.
1: Watch your step now, Jingles.
0: How am I going to do that when I can't even see my feet? Doggone it out. Bill, I'm slipping. Look out below!
1: Jingles, are you hurt, partner?
0: No, but... Oh, look what I did to my...
2: Ladder leads right down into the boiler room, Bill.
0: Another ladder? I ain't going down there. I'll just wait right here.
1: Good idea, Jingles, and keep a lookout.
3: There's Judd on the deck. Quick, give me a hand. Mr. Judd. Judd!
1: Out cold, Captain, but he's still breathing.
0: Bill! What's that noise?
1: Captain, that sounds like...
3: The safety valve. Somebody's tied down the safety valve, and the pressure's at the limit. The boiler'll blow up.
1: What's holding that safety valve, Captain?
3: That thing caught the wire. I've got to get it loose or my ship's lost.
1: Stand back, Captain. I'll try cutting it this way.
3: What are you going to do with that gun, Bill? You'd never hit that wire in a minute.
2: Colin, you did it, Bill. Well, I'll be...
0: You don't know Bill very well, do you, Captain?
2: We'd better get out of this steam or we'll be boiling it.
3: Hey, some of you boys grab Mr. Judd and get him up to his cabin. I got to get back up to the wheelhouse, Bill.
1: You go ahead, Captain. We'll take a look around for the gent that pulled this trick.
2: Well, I'm not sure he's still aboard, Bill. One of our rowboats is missing.
1: Well, looks like our man escaped.
0: Hey, Captain.
2: Yeah, Jingles?
0: Ain't you getting kind of low on wood for the boiler?
2: Well, you're right, Jingles. We'll have to find a wooding stop and get some more.
1: Good thing you noticed that, partner. We might have been stuck in the middle of the river.
0: Bill, you don't get stuck in the middle of the Mississippi. If you got the steam, you're going up. If you haven't, you're going down. There just ain't no in-between.
1: Unless you get stuck on a sandbar.
0: Now, don't go mentioning that, or it'll be the next thing that happens to us. I don't figure we'll get to St. Joe as it is.

0: Pull that whistle cord again, Jingles. We gotta find some wood along here someplace.
1: Sure, Captain.
2: There's a bonfire, Captain, on the right bank.
1: Now, Bill, that ain't no way to talk on a boat. It's the starboard bank. Or is the right to port, Captain?
0: Well, you were right the first time, Jingles.
1: Starboard. See, Bill?
2: Yeah, you're getting to be quite a freshwater sailor, Jingles.
1: Yeah. But I'm not liking it a bit this trip. I sure wish I'd have caught that Jasper that got away in that rowboat.
0: You think that was a killer, Bill?
2: Might have been, Captain.
1: Yeah, and the same one that slugged the engineer and tied down that safety valve.
0: Yeah. All right, gentlemen, we'll get wood here. Just hold her into the bank with the engines, Mr. House. I don't want to take time to tie up.
3: Aye, aye, sir.
0: We'll go down and supervise the load, Bill.
1: Yeah, let me get my feet on solid ground. Come to think of it, I might just find me a horse and go the rest of the way on land.
0: Never give up in the middle of the stream, Jingles.
1: Well, I'd like to. Oh, another one of them darn old ladders.
2: Now, don't rush, Jingles. Look out, partner!
1: Scott, look out below! I know I'm going ashore to stay. Haven't got a decent set of stairs on this darned old town.
2: Come on, partner. Come on. You're not hurt. Let's get ashore and get...
4: Why, Bill, look who's here.
1: Mayberry and that Jasper Captain Backton. Now I'm
2: going... Hold it,
1: gonna...
2: Jingles. Hold it. Let's see what they have to say first.
1: Now, Bill, you know darn well Backton's the one.
5: Well, Whiteface, took you long enough to run out of wood.
0: What do you mean, Mr. Mayberry?
5: I've been trailing you to watch your progress. I'm not satisfied with it at all, Captain.
1: Now, that ain't fair.
2: Hold it, Jingles.
1: Well, doggone it all anyway.
5: I've decided to have you unload all my cargo right here on this landing, Whiteface. Captain Backton's next boat will pick it up for St. Joe.
0: What? Backton, you slithering double cross.
5: Never mind the name calling, gentlemen. Let's get this cargo unloaded.
2: You sure you're being fair, Mr. Mayberry?
5: That's none of your business, Hickok. It's my cargo, and I can have done with it what I want done with it.
1: No, I ain't just so doggone sure about that. No, I ain't.
5: What's that?
0: Jingles means I got a legal contract, and the only way to break it is for me not to make it to St. Joe on time.
1: Or with the goods in damaged condition.
2: Never mind, Jingles. You're right about the contract, though, and as long as we represent the law...
6: Hickok, you'll resent this.
2: Mister, I've heard you make a couple of other threats lately, and I'm keeping my eye on you.
1: Yeah, and me too.
5: All right now, Whiteface. You keep the cargo. But Backton and I are coming aboard to follow this cargo to St. Joe.
0: That's fine with me. We made a bargain, and I mean to see that my end of it is carried out to the letter.
2: And I reckon Jingles and I'll be there to see that things go along peacefully from now on.
1: You doggone right we will. But it's a cinch there ain't been nothing peaceful about it up to now, and I ain't betting much on the rest of the trip neither.
7: 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Contest closes November 30th, so hurry and enter. Anyone can win, young or old, in school or out. Yes, anyone can enter, anyone can win, so enter today. With plenty of wood on board to feed the River Queen's hungry boilers, the packet plowed on up the Mississippi and into the mouth of the Missouri River. Mayberry and Blackton stuck to their stateroom on the passenger deck, and Wild Bill and Jingles stayed with Captain Whiteface in the wheelhouse.
1: Doggone it, Bill. There's something funny about them two trailing us up the river like that.
2: I'm inclined to agree with you, Jingles, but we'll just have to wait and see.
0: They've been mighty quiet all day, Bill.
2: Yeah, that's right, Captain. I only saw Mayberry out on deck once.
1: I don't see what he's so anxious about. We'll get his doggone old cargo to St. Joe.
2: I get the idea that he's more interested in us failing to get his cargo to St. Joe, pardon.
1: But, Bill, that just wouldn't make sense.
0: Well, for what it's worth, I get the same idea.
2: We're just going to have to keep our eyes open tonight and see what happens.
1: Well, that's darn near more than I can do, Bill. I ain't had no sleep for two nights as it is.
0: Stay with it, Jingles. It's getting dark and there's a fog settling over the river. If there's going to be trouble, this'll be a good night.

0: Bill, I can't even see the river now, let alone the banks or a floating log or a channel marker.
1: I'm afraid I'm in the same boat, Jingles.
0: Same boat? Ha, ha, ha. You trying to be funny, Bill?
1: No, partner, this isn't funny.
2: You're right about that, Bill. I'm going to have to give up. I'm licked.
0: That's a darn shame. Captain Whiteface, but there just ain't nobody could make time in this fog.
3: He's right, Whiteface. Head into the bank and tie before your pal is up in shoal waters.
4: That's good advice, Whiteface. You've lost anyway.
0: Well, listen to Mayberry and Backton Gloaten, would you? You two gents remind me of a couple of lizards crawling out from under a woodpile.
3: I don't have to take that from the likes of you.
1: Woodpile. Jingles, you just gave me an idea.
0: I did? Is it a good one, Bill?
1: Captain Whiteface, could you navigate the channel if you knew where the bank was?
2: I think so, Bill. Sure I could.
1: Then I'll show you where it is. Jingles, grab that whistle cord and pull it.
0: I sure will.
3: Hickok, what are you up to?
4: What is this nonsense? Head for the shore, Whiteface, before you wreck this boat and lose my cargo.
1: There's one.
0: One what, Bill?
1: A bonfire. Now you know where your right bank is, Captain.
3: Wooding stops. Hickok, you're smarter than $700. Now, why didn't I think of that?
0: What's he mean, Bill, huh? What's he mean?
1: You remember the way we found a place to get wood, Jingles?
0: Yeah, we blew the whistle and them fellas that had wood to sell lit up a bonfire you could see for miles.
1: Blow the whistle, Jingles.
0: Hold your ears, gents.
3: On the port bank, and another to starboard. And they'll be all the way up the river, Bill. You've saved the day.
5: Mayberry, he's gonna make it.
1: You bet he is, Backton. Call for full speed ahead, Captain. We're headed for...

0: There's one thing worrying me, Bill. We ain't caught the killer yet.
1: I think we will, Jingles. Just give him time to tip his hand.
0: You mean you know who it is?
1: Not yet. And don't let up on that whistle. Hey, there's another bonfire to your left there, Captain.
2: At this rate, we'll make it to St. Joe on time, Bill, thanks to you and Jingles.
0: Hey, where'd Mayberry and Captain Backton get to?
2: They left when Bill hit on the idea of whistling for those bonfires.
0: Now, there's a pair you don't want to let run loose. I'll bet they're up to something.
1: Captain, what's that, though?
3: Fire, Bill. There's a fire on board. Mr. House, take the wheel.
4: Aye, aye, sir.
1: Quick, get on the cargo deck. Come on.
0: What makes you think there's a fire down there, Bill?
1: Just a hunch, partner.
3: Watch this ladder, Jingles.
0: I ain't gonna have any trouble, Bill!
1: Jingles, are you hurt?
0: No, dadgummit, I'm not, but I'm getting mighty tired.
3: Bill, that blasting powder in the cargo.
1: Come on!
0: Bill, there's a fire. Somebody's trying to burn up the cargo in the boat with it.
5: Help! Help! I'm trapped!
3: Somebody's caught with a fire. Men, grab those fire buckets. Lay to.
1: I'm going in there after that man, Jingles.
0: Bill, you'll fly.
1: Stay there, Jingles.
0: Doggone it, Bill. Come back here.
3: Keep those buckets coming, men. We'll get it under control.
0: Bill, where are you?
3: Here he comes, Jingles, dragging that gent with him.
0: Here. Now, let me give you a hand, will you, Bill?
1: Thanks, partner. I got to him just in time.
3: Who is it, Bill?
0: Well, let's turn him over and... Hey, Bill, it's Mr. Mayberry.
1: That's right, Jingles. Caught in his own trap.
2: Hey, he's coming, too.
6: Let me go, Hickok. He'll never prove anything.
0: Bill, what's the matter with him?
3: He's out of his
1: Hold
3: head.
1: Hold him, Jingles.
0: I got him.
6: You lose, Whiteface. You owe me $14,000. The cargo's burned up.
1: That's where you're wrong, Mayberry. That's right. You set it afire, but these men put it out. You tried everything you knew from killing on down.
0: Bill, you mean it was Mayberry all the time?
1: That's right, Jingles.
6: You can't prove a thing, Hickok.
1: Wrong again, Mayberry. Jingles, rip open a couple of those cargo boxes.
0: Sure, Bill.
2: Now, Bill, I don't see what you... What is this?
1: Just what you see, Captain Whiteface. Those boxes are filled with rocks and straw. It was all a big swindle.
3: Well, and he was going to burn it up and collect from me. Mayberry, I got a good
1: hold mind. Hold it, Captain Whiteface.
0: Yeah, hold it, Captain. Like Bill and me always say, the law will take care of this low-down coyote. He's pulled his last swindle on the river.
3: But what about Captain Backton?
1: Mayberry was just using Captain Backton to hold a threat over your head.
6: Yeah, and I'd have pulled the whole deal if you hadn't come along, Hickok.
0: Now, where have I heard that before? Your shenanigans are all over, Mayberry. I'm mighty glad they are. If I'd have taken a tumble off of one more of them dad-burned ladders chasing you, I might have busted something I'd never get fixed.

0: And now, here are the stars of Wild Bill Hickok, Guy Madison, and Andy Devine.
1: Well, Andy, that ends our episode on the riverboat. What's our story for Friday?
2: Guy, this adventure is about a varmint who's out to gun down Wild Bill and Jingles. There's gun smoke aplenty in Shotgun Gang.
1: So long, kids.
2: See you Friday.

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0: Entertainment Serials has brought you another exciting story of Wild Bill Hickok, starring Guy Madison and Andy Devine in person. Today's cast included Herb Vigran, Joe Forte, and Stan Farrar. Our director is Paul Pierce, story by Larry Hayes, music by Dick Arant. This is a David Heyer production, transcribed in Hollywood. 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
1: Back to the Magic Island. That strange artificial island called Euclidia, which held the Gregory party prisoner for so long, is to become their stopping place once more. When Mrs. Gregory, Joan, Jerry, and Captain Bradford made their escape on a small cabin cruiser, with their faithful old skipper and the Scotch engineer MacLeod, all seemed well. But the Euclideans are not so easily beaten. The submarine, commanded by the beautiful young woman whom the Euclideans call Commander, has brought them back to the island. The surface of the island is above water now, and apparently the Euclideans feel no danger near them, as Euclidia is open to view from all sides. Jerry and Tex Bradford are standing at the bow of the boat as they drift slowly but steadily to the island.
2: Gee, Captain Bradford, this is almost like it was the first time we landed here.
3: Yes, Jerry, except that we had high hopes then.
2: Well, we're not done yet.
3: That's right, we're not whipped. Things could look more pleasant.
2: It feels just as weird as it did that first time. The boat without any power, being pulled to that island just as smoothly as if they had a line tied to it.
3: They might as well have one. That eternal magnetic force will pull in any boat on the ocean. They must feel mighty sure of themselves today. They're not using the magnetic fog ring around the island.
2: Yeah, I noticed that too. And it's a clear day. Say, there isn't a soul in sight on the island.
3: Our arrival can't be of much importance.
2: I'll bet it's plenty important.
3: That sub must be docked down there by now.
2: Well, sure it is. They ram the nose of that thing right into an airlock on the side of the island and unload through the nose. Gee, I wonder where Mrs. Gregory and Joan are now.
3: That woman commander has probably turned them over to G-47 for questioning.
2: Oh, I wish you and I could be there to help them out. You know, it needs a man at a time like this.
3: You're right, Jerry. But I'm afraid we'll be some time getting back together.
2: Well, they may keep us apart from now on.
3: Wouldn't surprise me a bit.
2: We're going to have a harder time escaping.
3: We'll have no chance at all to escape. Jerry, our only hope will be to take over this island, and that's a job.
2: Well, I wish they'd start something. This dragging along up to the pier without seeing anyone move on the island is getting on my nerves.
3: Somebody will be out to take care of us. Don't be in a hurry for your punishment.
2: Now we're sliding along the pier, and the boat is being warped in as carefully as you could do it with a line.
3: Not quite as impressive as the first time they did it to us, so. We've seen it before.
2: Hey, Tex, look.
3: That magnetic fog ring being thrown up around us now, eh?
2: Yeah, and all around the island.
3: When that fog closes in, you can feel the power of this mad island.
2: You know, Euclidia becomes mighty real, all right, when you see them shutting us off from the world just as easy as we turn off the gas jet back home.
3: And I think we're going to get our welcome before long.
2: Why?
3: Isn't that one of their elevator housings rising up out of the island?
2: Yeah, but that's funny. There wasn't any elevator there when we were here before.
3: Steady, Jerry. Things are wild enough here without allowing yourself any daydreams.
2: Well, I know what I'm talking about, Tex. That elevator wasn't there when we were here before. They must have built it.
3: Jerry, when we were here before means last night.
2: Huh?
3: Don't you realize we've been off this island only a matter of hours?
2: Golly whiskers, you're right. And they couldn't have rebuilt that island and stick in another elevator shaft that fast.
3: Of course they couldn't, so you must be mistaken.
2: No, I'm not mistaken. I don't know how that elevator got there so quick, but there wasn't any elevator on this side of the island yesterday.
3: Wait a minute, I've got it, kid. We're coming in from the south this time.
2: Oh, no, we're not. And you know we're not. That island's been turned around.
3: Turned around?
2: I'm not dreaming, Tex. Look at the position of the defense chambers and the main radio room. And look at this pier. It's on the north side of the island. Just the same position they pulled us into before. But it isn't the same pier.
3: But do you realize what you're saying, Jerry?
2: Sure I do.
3: Then you think they can move this island? I don't mean just submerge it and then raise it again as we saw them do. I mean, actually move the entire island?
2: I'm as sure as I'm standing here that they've already moved it.
3: And we're going to escape from a setup like this?
2: Maybe we'd better not talk any more about what we're going to do. Here comes the Euclideans.
3: Say, that was an elevator. There's an even dozen men coming over here.
2: And every one of them are carrying those big ray guns.
3: They're not just sleep producers like the ones we...
2: Careful.
3: Sure.
2: No, those guns put you to sleep so you won't wake up at all.
3: Then listen, we'll do exactly as they say.
2: Hey, this spooky place is beginning to get me going again. Look at all those fellas walking right up to us. And their heavy shoes not making a sound. You know, they're walking on rocks.
3: It's that noiseless paint again. Well, our freedom is over, son. Now keep your chin up.
2: Right. And I'll let you do all the talking.
3: Yes, I hope they give me a chance to talk. Their faces don't look as if they'd come for a friendly chat.
2: Well, let them start it.
3: Good idea. Well?
2: Guess we just stand and look at each other.
3: Well, what do you want us to do? Won't somebody say something?
2: I will.
3: Better not, Jerry.
2: Oh, at least they can loosen up enough to make motions.
3: Yes, and they want us to come over on the pier.
2: Wonder if they'll let us get McLeod and the skipper, too.
3: How about our friends? Do we bring them along?
2: The answer is no. And they're getting tired waiting for us, I'm afraid.
3: Well, we may as well go. Now, look, don't make any passes at them.
2: Don't worry, I won't. Boy, those old footsteps sound pretty good. You may not hear any more of them for a long time.
3: No. That soundproof paint will spoil all that.
2: Well, here we are. What now?
3: Follow you? No? Oh, I see. Get in the middle, son.
2: Nice place to be with a ring of those ray guns all around us. Hey, I don't need to stick that thing into my ribs.
3: Easy, Jerry. They want us to go along with them. Let's go and save our conversation for some other time.
2: Yeah, if we get a chance to use it at all. All right, I'll keep quiet.
3: I don't see any reason why we can't talk. Everyone on this island can hear us, so they don't have to worry about anything we might say.
2: Well, I guess we can talk all right, just so as we don't get in the wrong cracks.
3: Then we'd better say nothing.
2: Say, that is a new elevator. Are we going down in that thing?
3: No questions, kid.
2: No answers either, but it looks like we are.
3: We are.
2: You never had a ride in one of these things, did you?
3: Not as many as you and Joan had.
2: You know, some of them do tricks with you.
3: Well, these kind gentlemen are going to ride with us, Jerry. We'll probably experience nothing out of the ordinary.
2: Watch this operate now.
3: I'm watching.
2: And listen, wait till the big magnet grabs the car, and you can count the floors as we pass them.
3: Jerry, we're dropping now.
2: Yeah, and I didn't hear any magnet.
3: That's more like a hydraulic to me, or compressed air.
2: My stomach tells me we're going down pretty fast.
3: At least I haven't been able to count any floors.
2: Oh, boy, what a ride. Ooh.
3: Looks like we get out here, Jerry.
2: I wonder which level we're on.
3: Our steps sound awfully loud here. All right, fellow, I'll go. No need to get so rough about it.
2: You know, G-47 has told these boys to handle us pretty rough.
3: Well, they're doing it. We might as well go where they want us to.
2: Well, I never saw this part of the island before. Hey, Tex.
4: What?
2: Listen.
4: To what?
2: To our voices. We're in one of those blame echo chambers where everything sounds about twice as loud as it is.
4: There is a hollow ring to it, all right. Well, this is the end of the passage, so I judge we'll stop here.
2: I think they want us to go on in.
4: We go in without you? Okay. Come on, Jerry.
2: Well, at least we're alone.
4: Yes, with about 100 microphones picking up every sound we make, I suppose.
2: Well, I wish we could get out of this blame echo thing.
4: What are we supposed to do here, I wonder?
2: Well, this looks like a little hall, and I can see four doors. Let's start knocking on doors and see who lives here. We're in a steel cell, and that's for sure.
4: Yes, the way that door clanged shut behind us didn't leave much doubt as to that.
2: Think it's all right if I knock on the door?
4: Might as well find out where we are.
2: Okay, here goes. Golly, whiskers.
4: You shouldn't knock so hard, Jerry.
2: I didn't. I just...
5: Tex, are you all right?
6: Joan and I are all right, Tex, and you and Jerry?
4: Not hurt a bit, Pat.
6: Our outlook has not been particularly pleasant during this enforced separation. Your welfare has given us some concern.
2: Well, you're okay, Joan. Whenever you start to unwind the dictionary, I can tell you're right side up and ready for another round.
6: It does seem as if your attempts at conversation grow more confusing and illogical with each attempt.
2: Oh, is that so?
4: Now, you two kids, stop quarreling.
7: Oh, I don't mind it, Tex. The last few hours have proven to me that I can stand anything if only we're all together.
4: How much chance have we to stay together on this island?
6: Our hurried observations made during a brief tenancy of this apartment would warrant a conclusion that we will all be confined in this series of chambers, with many privileges.
2: You couldn't work in something about the privilege of escaping, could you?
4: Quiet, Jerry. Someone may be hearing all we say.
7: We know they are. Joan says these walls are made of transparent steel, and that they can watch us from the outside at all times. But I see no reason why we shouldn't talk as we please. G-47 and his assistants will know that escape is our one thought.
4: Yeah, and that's probably a lot of wasted thinking.
6: Indubitably.
5: Probably all's all right.
4: Now, will you two be quiet for a minute? Do we have a chance to look around? How about closing this door?
7: It's not necessary. That short outer hall is ours, and we have four private rooms here, all connected by the hall.
4: Well, it looks as if we're going to be comfortable for the present.
6: And there is a refrigeration chamber well stocked with food and appliances for its preparation. It would appear that we are to be left alone to our own devices, for the time at least.
2: Good. Maybe we can figure something out. If we only had our stuff off the boat.
7: We'll have that, Jerry. The submarine commander told us our possessions would be brought to us in time.
4: Yes, after G-47 has looked them over carefully, of course.
6: The little homing pigeons we are to have here.
2: Golly, Whiskers, that's swell.
7: What good will the pigeons do us, Jerry? Don't forget we're 90 feet below the surface of the ocean, in a steel chamber on an artificial island.
4: It doesn't sound like much of a picnic when you add it up that way, Pat. Pigeons or airships, nothing can do us much good here.
2: Well, they must be going to do something with us. What is it?
6: This confinement with the continuous reverberation of our voices will rapidly reach the state of exquisite torture.
7: Joan, dear, you think this terrible echo is deliberate? A method of punishment?
6: I know it is, Mother. During my lifetime on this island, many people have been placed in these echo cells, and it is only a short time until they will do anything G-47 desires, to escape from their own voices.
4: Yes, I can see how that would work. It wouldn't be long until the sound of voices here would drive one mad.
2: Oh, gee, we've got to talk, or we'd go mad anyway.
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1: Presenting the adventures of Jungle Jim. When we left our friends last week, Lil and Myra were guests in Botan's camp. Peter Hawkins was held a prisoner, and Jungle Jim was hiding in an old emerald mine near the camp. You will remember that last week, Botan and Lil had a long talk, and that while the prince was apparently infatuated with Lil, he did not fully trust her. Also that while Lil and Botan talked, Myra Trent visited Peter Hawkins in the locked hut, and Hawkins asked her to send Shanghai Lil to him. As our story ended, Shanghai Lil left Bhutan to go for a short horseback ride, and immediately heading into the jungle, she met Jim Bradley. As they talked, they suddenly discovered that they were being watched by the tiger who had followed Lil. The thrilling adventures of Jungle Jim are pictured each Sunday in the Comic Weekly, the world's greatest pictorial supplement of humor and adventure. The Comic Weekly, each page printed in full color, is distributed everywhere as an integral part of your Hearst Sunday newspaper. And now we continue our story. Lil and Jim have been talking at the old mine and have just realized that they are being watched.
14: Jim, that was Ronnie Hawkins.
22: That's right, and he was following you. Quick, get back in the mine. He may not have seen us.
14: I'm sure he saw us.
22: Wait, I don't see him now. I don't hear his horse.
14: He's probably gone back to Bhutan. We've got to act, and act fast.
22: Lil, I think I see him. He's dismounted and sneaking up on us.
14: There's only one entrance to this mine. We're trapped.
22: Not yet. Listen to me, Lil. I'm going out to meet him. While I hold his attention, you get into the jungle to where you left your horse and get back to Bhutan.
14: But what about Ronnie?
22: Leave him to me. If necessary, I'll hold him here as my prisoner.
14: Oh, watch yourself, Jim. He's armed.
22: Don't worry about me. What you've got to do is get back to Bhutan's camp without being seen. Drop that gun.
23: Keep away.
22: Drop it, I tell you.
23: Away.
22: Drop it.
23: I kill him.
22: No, you
23: won't. I kill him.
22: Hold still, I tell you. Drop it. That's it. I'll take that gun and cut this belt. Come on. Now, sit down there. I want to talk to you.
23: Let me go. Let me go. I've got to follow the girl. If I don't, he'll kill me.
22: Who'll kill you?
23: Prince Bhutan. He told me to follow the girl. Let me go.
22: What girl? There's no girl here.
23: There was one. She was riding on a horse. I must follow her.
22: You're crazy. There's no girl here.
23: Crazy. Everyone says the tiger is crazy.
22: I want to talk to you.
23: The girl. I hear her. I must follow.
22: Stay where you are, tiger.
23: Bhutan will kill me.
22: That was your horse you just heard.
23: No. No, the girl.
22: That was your own horse, I tell you. There's no girl here. Now look at me. That's it. Who are you, anyway?
23: Who am I? Who am I? They call me the tiger.
22: The tiger? That's not your real name.
23: I am the tiger. It's not your business. Give me my gun.
22: Tiger, I don't think you know it, but you found a friend.
23: A friend?
22: That's right. I'm your friend, tiger. Come on, now. Let's sit down on this log and talk things over.
23: I can't. Bhutan will kill me if I don't follow the girl.
22: Do as I say now. There's no girl here. Forget Bhutan.
23: You don't know him as I do. He'll kill me. He'll kill me for talking to you.
22: Tiger, I'm your friend, and I think that I can help you.
23: A friend? No. No, I have no friends. I must follow the girl. She's gone. I lost her.
22: Wait a minute now. I won't hurt you.
23: Oh, you're tearing my shirt.
22: Just as I suspected. A long scar running across your chest.
23: What of it? Let me go.
22: Tiger, listen to me. There's a man named Hawkins who's a prisoner in Bhutan's camp.
23: The old one?
22: Yes, the old one. Ronnie, guard that man with your life. He's your father.
23: My father? What are you saying?
22: That you're not the tiger, the slave of Bhutan's. You are Dr. Ronald Hawkins of London.

0: While Jungle Jim has been talking to Ronnie in the jungle, Myra Trent has again made her way to the window at the rear of the hut in which Peter Hawkins is held prisoner.
1: Mr. Hawkins. Mr. Hawkins.
2: Who's there? Who is it?
1: Come to the window. It's Myra Trent.
2: I've been waiting for you, Miss Trent. Did you talk to the girl, Lily DeVril, yet?
1: I haven't been able to get to her, Mr. Hawkins. She's been with Bhutan. Now she's riding one of his horses.
2: So, he gives her horses to ride, does he? They must be pretty good friends.
1: I don't know what to think about her, Mr. Hawkins. She's so hard somehow.
2: Yes?
1: I tried to talk to her yesterday, but she wouldn't listen.
2: Does Bhutan treat her like an old friend?
1: Not like an old friend.
2: No?
1: I'm sure that they never saw each other before yesterday, but...
2: Well, go on.
1: Well, Mr. Hawkins, I think that Bhutan is half in love with Mr. Real already.
2: What? In love with her?
1: Well, I know that sounds foolish, but it's true. A woman can tell. I wish you could remember if you've ever heard her name before.
2: Well, I've tried to think. The name Lily DeVril ran through my head all night long. If she'd come and talk to me, I might be able to remember.
1: I've thought about it, too.
2: Lily DeVril. I'm sure that I know her.
3: Oh, ancient one.
1: Oh, Prince Bhutan.
3: You are sure that you know Miss DeVril? What do you know of her?
2: Nothing, Bhutan. And if I did know something, I wouldn't tell you.
1: That's true, Prince Bhutan. I just told Mr. Hawkins that Miss DeVril had arrived. He was merely repeating her name.
3: Silence, Miss Trent. When I want you to answer a question, I'll ask you one. Hawkins, I'm going to give you one more chance.
2: You might as well save your breath.
3: I think not. Who is Lily DeVril? Tell me what you know about her, and I will release you.
2: I told you once, I've never heard of her.
3: You're lying.
1: He's not. Really, he isn't.
3: Perhaps another 20 lashes with the whip will help you to remember, ancient one.
1: Oh, no, no.
2: I've told you all I know. Miss Trent told me that the woman was in the plane that fell. If you want to know more, find out for yourself.
3: Suppose that I told you that I think Miss DeVril is another of Jungle Jim Bradley's friends.
2: Oh,
3: that she is a spy. Isn't that the reason you know her?
2: Well, if he is, I wouldn't tell you, you murdering rat.
3: Very well, Mr. Hawkins. You've had your last chance. You will again taste the whip.
2: You'll never make me talk, Bhutan.
3: We will see, ancient one. If the whip fails, there are other methods.
1: Oh, please, Mr. Bhutan. I'm sure that Mr. Hawkins doesn't know Mr. Real.
3: Perhaps not. We will find that out later. Now I have something to say to you, Miss Trent. Why did you come here?
1: I wanted to make sure that Mr. Hawkins was all right.
3: Did I not forbid you to talk with him?
1: I couldn't help coming. Mr. Hawkins is my friend.
3: Perhaps you, too, would like to feel the bite of the whip. Oh.
2: Bhutan! If you lay a finger on her, I'll strike you dead.
3: You forget your position, Mr. Hawkins. I will deal with you later. As for you, Miss Trent, this is my final warning. You are to come to me within an hour. Do you understand?
1: Yes, Prince Bhutan.
3: At that time, I shall expect you to tell me everything you know.
1: But I've told you everything.
3: You will tell me everything you know. And if I am not satisfied, we'll see what you have to say when you're tied to the whipping post.

0: A short time after Bulton's talk with Myra Trent and Peter Hawkins, Shanghai Lil made her way back into the camp, having escaped from the mine unseen.
1: Ah, Mr. Brill, return so soon. Let me help you dismount.
2: Oh, thank you, Bulton.
1: Did you enjoy your ride?
2: Oh, it was marvelous. I've come back for you, Prince. Why, your horse is gone.
1: Yes. Unfortunately, I am afraid we will have to postpone our little trip, Miss DeVril.
2: Oh.
1: There is something I would like to talk to you about.
2: Ask me anything you will, Prince.
1: Very well. Why did you disobey my orders? I told you not to leave the camp until I was ready to accompany you.
2: Yes, Prince. But you didn't tell me that you were going to assign a guard to see that I was safe.
1: What do you mean by that?
2: Oh, I saw the man you called the tiger following me and realized that you were afraid that I might get lost again.
1: So, you saw him?
2: Of course. Oh, come, Prince Bhutan. You're not going to be angry with me because I couldn't resist running away from your boy scout.
1: Miss DeVril, it might interest you to know that the tiger followed you without my permission.
2: Do you mean that he stole your horse?
1: Exactly.
2: Well, and you told me that your men obeyed you perfectly. It seems that there are exceptions.
1: The tiger will pay dearly for his disobedience. However, that can wait. Miss DeVril, did you ever hear of Peter Hawkins?
2: Peter Hawkins?
1: Yes.
2: Sure I am. That's the name of the man you hold a prisoner.
1: That is right.
2: All right. So what?
1: A short time ago, I surprised Miss Trent and Mr. Hawkins while they were talking. I heard Mr. Hawkins say that he was sure he knew you.
2: Well, if he does, it's news to me. Who is this man Hawkins, anyway? He's got his nerve talking about me.
1: You insist that you do not know him?
2: Of course I don't. If you doubt my word, take me to him. I'll soon prove to you that he never saw me before.
1: Perhaps that will be unnecessary, Miss DeVril. We shall see.
2: If you ask me, Prince, you let your prisoners get away with murder around here.
1: Yes?
2: This Trent dame tried to tell me that she was a captive, but I noticed that she has the run of the place.
1: So, Miss Trent has talked to you, too.
2: She tried to talk to me. I put her in her place.
1: Miss DeVril, you interest me.
2: I'm slightly interested in you, too, Prince.
1: Thank you. I think that I should explain about Miss Trent and Mr. Hawkins.
2: That's a good idea. When they start talking about me, they're getting in my hair. What's it all about?
1: I had an enemy, Miss DeVril. A man named Jungle Jim Bradley, who swore that he'd kill me.
2: You mentioned his name before.
1: Yes, I believe I did. A few weeks ago, when my caravan left Mandalay, I found that this Bradley was following me.
2: You mean that he came into the jungle after you?
1: Yes. He met this man, Hawkins, whose son was supposed to be somewhere in Upper Burma. And with that as an excuse, organized a safari throughout the trip. I had trouble with him.
2: Didn't you do anything about it?
1: Nothing. Not until my caravan entered Dumba Pass. There, Jungle Jim Bradley attempted to ambush me.
2: Well, evidently, he wasn't very successful.
1: He wasn't, Mr. Brill. My men are well trained, and in the fight that followed, Bradley was killed. His companions, Miss Trent and Mr. Hawkins, were taken prisoners.
2: And you brought them here?
1: Yes, of course. What else was I to do with them?
2: I know what I would have done.
1: Yes?
2: Prince Bhutan, you told me yesterday that the jungle was cruel.
1: That is true.
2: If you ask me, it's about the softest spot in the world.
1: What do you mean by that?
2: I mean that you're running this camp like a Sunday school picnic. You have two people here who made an attempt on your life, and you treat them as if they were your best friends.
1: Go on. You interest me.
2: You allow this Trent dame to wander around and talk about you. You keep this Hawkins locked up, but you treat him like a guest. Why, even the tiger, one of your men, has the nerve to steal your own horse.
1: I see. What would you suggest, Miss DeVril?
2: That you start ruling like a prince. Get tough. Use the iron hand. If I was in charge, I'd show these people who was boss.
1: Miss DeVril, you would make a worthy consort.
2: That's just what I was thinking. How about turning this man Hawkins, yes, and this Trent dame, too, over to me?
1: If I should, what would you do with them?
2: Well, Prince, I could use a slave. I think Miss Trent would do very nicely.
1: You may have her, Miss DeVril. And what about the man Hawkins? What would you do with him?
2: The most permanent method of...

0: have her, Miss Beverill. And what about the man Hawkins? What would you do with him?
1: The most permanent method of dealing with him I know of is to have him shot.
0: Come with me, Miss Beverill. You shall have your wish.
2: Is Shanghai Lil joining forces with Bhutan? If so, what about Jungle Jim? Will she tell Bhutan that he is alive and hiding nearby? The adventures you have just heard dramatized will appear in full-color action pictures in the Comic Weekly, the big Comic Weekly distributed with your Hearst Sunday newspaper everywhere. In the world's greatest pictorial supplement of humor and adventure, you will find all the famous characters who live in the world of color pictures. There's the Katzenjammer Kids, Jiggs and Maggie, Skippy, Barney Google, Toots and Casper, the Little King, Flash Gordon, and the famous page, Gags and Gals. 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
1: From the heart of the jungle comes a savage cry of victory. This is Tarzan, Lord of the Jungle. From the black core of dark Africa, land of enchantment, mystery, and violence, comes one of the most colorful figures of all times, transcribed from the immortal pen of Edgar Rice Burroughs. Tarzan, the bronzed white son of the jungle. And now, in the very words of Mr. Burroughs, the story of Black Gold of Africa.
2: It formed a strange picture, that curious admixture of modern and ancient in a corner of Saudi Arabia. Oil derricks of modern steel dotted the horizon as far as the eye could see. But huddled beneath the metal skeletons, there lay a city as old as the Orient. Curio dealers leaned against their carts. Beggars dozed in shadowed doorways. The city drowsed with the indolence of Asia. A few men in soiled white linen lounged on the piazza in front of the land office. Suddenly, its door flew open. A man darted out. Others followed, their guns blazing as they pursued the lone figure down the winding street.
3: In here, Governor!
4: Thanks. They almost got me. It's fine.
3: There they go. I don't know about this place, Governor.
4: You saved my life. That is something one does not expect from a stranger.
3: You're no stranger to me, Governor. I've been waiting all day for you. But for a minute, I thought you might head the other way when they chased you. I knew they'd be chasing you.
4: Who are you? And just what do you know?
3: Pardon me for skipping the introductions. Name's Herbert Graves, Governor. And, of course, you're the Honorable Alexis Varin. Only there's some gents in this town don't think you're so honorable.
4: Just what do you mean by that?
3: I mean some folks don't think it's cricket to take money from one government to develop oil fields.

0: Then sell out to another government?
1: You know too much. For 2 cents, I
0: won't fire that gun, Governor. Your friends will be back this way before you knew what hit you.
1: Hey, what's at the back of your mind? You said you've been waiting here for me all day. Why?
0: Well, I figured you might need some help, matey. And I bet Grives is always one to help a friend. For a price.
1: And what is your price?
0: You find out, matey. And you better go along with Abbott Grives' little plan, or all yell copper faster than you can go through a pound note at the Savoy Bar.
1: It's crazy, I tell you. I don't know anything about gold mining.
0: You're an engineer, ain't you?
1: Yes, but I've spent my whole life in the oil industry.
0: Yes, I know, Governor. But you've got money and you know engineering. If you won't join me, you're going to join your maker. I can make a tidy sum turning you over to the government. And don't you forget it.
1: Yeah. When do we leave?
0: That's better. We leave tonight, Governor. We take the Red Sea to the Gulf of Aden, and then we go along the African coast until we reach Mombasa. We buy our equipment there and then head for the Middle Congo.
1: The Middle Congo?
0: That's right, matey. And now that you're showing sense, I'll let you see the map. Yeah. Yeah, this is where they say there's gold.
1: The southern part of French Equatorial Africa. Yeah. That's Tarzan's country.
0: Tarzan? Never heard of a bloke with that name.
1: I have. He killed my brother.
0: He did? What you know?
1: My enthusiasm for your venture increases now, Mr. Graves. Perhaps you can find your gold, and I can avenge my brother's death.
0: Now, blimey, I don't want to get mixed up in no killings.
1: If I'm any judge of character, you're no stranger to crime. I'll help you find the gold, all right. And you'll help me kill Tarzan, if I need any help.
0: Now, look, Governor,
1: I really don't expect to need you. Actually, there are two things I know a great deal about. Oil and murder.

0: We shall return to our story in just a moment. High in the upper level of jungle growth, Tarzan rested in the crotch of a tree, watching the amusing antics of the monkeys. The man who's always delighted him. He smiled broadly and filled his lungs with the warm, sweet air of spring. Suddenly he tensed. In that air was the scent of the Gomangane, the scent of a native, perhaps an unfriendly one. He swung from tree to tree until he was directly over the spot from which the scent had come, and then he dropped to the ground.
1: It's you, Nagama. At first I feared enemies.
2: Were Nagama enemies? She could not have been frightened more.
1: Oh, I'm sorry I frightened you. But I hardly expected to find a woman roaming in the jungle alone.
2: Nagama had to come alone, Tarzan.
1: You had to come alone? Why?
2: If Punya chief and warriors find Nagama looks for Tarzan to help in time of trouble, they're much angry.
1: But I've always been happy to help the Punyas.
2: Punyas, proud people, Tarzan. Not like to come running to White Brother with problems.
1: Nothing's wrong with Torgo.
2: No, Nagama's son as well as rest. But all of Punyas have trouble. Since great dry spell, Kafir corn grows poorly. Kerlo the cow gives little milk, and the people need many things.
1: But surely the jungle abounds in fruit and game and all else you require.
2: That not enough. Missionaries teach us use of white man's medicine and books and other things. And to have these, Punyas must have money.
1: Oh, money causes real troubles, Nagama. But if you really want it, well, why do you not dig the gold that Tamangani everlastingly seeks?
2: Gold deep in caves. Cannot dig without much expensive tools. Sent sample to mining company in White Man City. No message is returned.
1: It is well that the Tamanganis do not answer your message. Still, you have a problem, and Tarzan will attempt to help you solve it.
0: Tarzan guided Nagama as far as the edge of the Punya's village, and then he returned to his lair. As night fell, he turned his eyes to the sky, searching for an answer to the problem of his black brothers. And then suddenly all thoughts of the Punya's were forgotten as a fresh scent assailed his nostrils. Close at hand was the Tarmangani.
3: According to your precious map, my friend, this is about the spot we're looking for. But there's nothing here but tangled weeds and rocks.
4: Ah, the natives would have guided us to the spot if you hadn't have been such a pinch penny.
3: It is easy for you to speak about spending another's money.
4: You'd be getting half of it, Governor.
3: Half of what? Half of the myth you swallowed in some rotten dive in Mombasa.
4: It's here, I tell you. Somewhere in this bloody section there's enough gold to...
3: Shut up, you fool! Shouting that word loud enough for everyone in the Congo to hear.
4: Ah, what's got into you, Governor? Got a fit of nerves like you had a bobby on each side of you pushing you through the gates of Old Bailey. There's no one around here to hear me.
1: You're wrong, Tarzan.
3: What is it?
1: So, you have come to seek gold in Tarzan's jungle.
4: Oh, blimey, that's the bloke you told me about.
3: Keep quiet.
1: What did he tell you?
3: I told him something of your unusual reputation for justice, Tarzan. I said that before we made any move, we must contact you.
1: Why should the Tamanganis who come to this jungle to steal gold have need to contact me?
4: Well, it's this way, Mighty.
3: Quiet. Yeah. I will explain. Tarzan, your choice of the word steal is inadvised. We plan to make a proper arrangement with the natives of the district. If we can locate gold, we will enlist their help and share the profit.
1: You mean you'd pay them money?
3: Exactly. We contribute mining skill and equipment, and they will furnish the land and the labor. Is that not fair?
1: Yes, it is. Seldom have I heard white men speak as honestly. I'm sorry that I misjudged you at first.
4: Think nothing of it, Governor. We all make mistakes.
1: It so happens that this is the land of the Punyas. If you find gold here, they will welcome the opportunity of working for you and of receiving recompense.
3: And, of course, we will not forget Tarzan.
1: I have no need of money, but the Punyas are my friends, and I will do everything with my power to help them. And you.
3: We thank you. Allow me to introduce my friend, Mr. Graves, Tarzan. And I am Alex Schneider. Yes, Schneider.
4: All the case for you, Mikey.
1: Just ahead. Are you tired?
4: Not if there's gold in them caves, I ain't.
1: That I do not know. But the cave from which the Punya sent the sample is among them. Nagama does not remember which one.
4: Well, that's a fine idea, do, ain't it, Governor?
3: Huh?
4: I said that's a fine how do you do, ain't it?
3: I'm sorry. I was not paying attention to your conversation. I was observing the shale-like quality of the soil around the rocks.
4: Huh? You think there's gold in it?
3: Gold? No.
4: And I'm not interested in that.
1: Well, here's something you are interested in, Mr. Graves.
4: The cave. Hidden behind all them bushes. Say, it's mighty dark in there.
3: I have my flashlight with me.
1: Oh, a single flashlight will do little good in the great darkness of the cave. But I anticipated the need for light. Last night I left these torches soaking in this pool.
4: You're going to light them and you left them soaking overnight in water? Are you deaf, man?
1: No, this is not water, my friend. This is the liquid the natives call alul, light water. It makes the torches burn more brightly. Here, I will light them.
4: Say, they give a fine light. Smelly, though.
1: Here, you'll each carry one. Then if there is gold within the caves, you shall be able to tell. Come on. Walk carefully. Your boots cannot grasp the rock as easily as my bare feet.
4: Right, spooky, ain't it, Governor?
3: Huh? Yeah.
4: Well, what you say? Think there's any gold?
3: Huh? I'll have to look. Bring your torches over by the wall here.
4: You have a good look, Professor. Herbert Graves knows if there's gold. You're the man to find it.
1: In a way, I hope there is no gold. And yet the Punyas think they need money.
4: Oh, they'll get a silver, they will. We'll treat them fair and square, we will.
1: I depend on that.
4: Well, Professor, have you seen anything?
3: Not much.
4: Well, speak up, then. Is there any gold? Is there now?
3: Some.
4: Now, where are you going, Governor?
3: I have seen enough. Let us leave this unpleasant hole in the earth.
4: Where's he gone, Governor?
3: Off to sleep in some tree somewhere, you fool.
4: Yeah, I thought he'd never leave us alone. Well?
3: Well, what?
4: Well, what, he says. He barely makes it out of Saudi Arabia. We have the devil's own time buying that equipment in Mombasa. We lose our lives almost a dozen times in the jungle. And for what? For gold! Is there a right there any gold in that cave?
3: I said there was some.
4: Oh, you did you? Well, that was nice of you, Governor. Yet that you hardly bothered to look at the blooming cave. Too high and mighty you are.
3: Be quiet. And let me tell you something, Herbert Graves. We are not in civilization now, and you will not be able to inform on me. If you bellow at me once more, I will kill you as well as Tarzan.
4: I didn't mean no harm. All I wanted to know is what we might have found.
3: Unless I'm sadly mistaken, the gold in this section wouldn't say $5 the ton. Until we transport it to the coast, it would be worth no more than sawdust.
4: Oh, no, Governor. Oh, you're pulling my leg, huh? That ain't true.
3: It is true. There is none of the gleaming gold you seek here. But the country is rich in black gold.
4: Black gold?
3: It is the name that men in the petroleum industry use for crude oil.
4: You mean there's oil here, Governor?
3: Great surface pools of it. It was in rich oil that Tarzan soaked those torches. Even you noticed the odor and the smoke as it burned.
4: Well, make it rich.
3: You know what I saw in the smoke from those torches?
4: What did you see, Governor?
3: Great pipelines through the jungle to Pointe Noire. A fleet of tankers sailing from there. And here, thousands of blacks sweating in oil fields. And Alexis Varin as lord of the jungle.
4: How about Tarzan?
3: He will be dead.

0: We'll be back with the conclusion of this episode of Tarzan in just a moment. If Tarzan's respect for money was not great, the same cannot be said of the men Alexis Varin combed from the waterfront dives of half a dozen equatorial cities. For money, they temporarily deserted their favorite retreats and came to his black gold bonanza in the jungle. They were armed with pistols and bullwhips, scimitars and antiquated cutlasses. For these were the foremen who were to direct the workers recruited from among the native tribes.
1: Get moving, you lazy swine! You there, pick up that box of drills. I'll tell you when to rest.
2: How's it coming, Bo?
1: All right, as long as you drive them. Let up for a minute and they quit on the job. You, want me to feel a whip again?
2: Let them at it.
1: How do you like that?
2: You're a right-handed gent with a whip, Bo. I'll put in a good word for you with a boss.
1: Where is he?
2: His Highness has gone calling with Tarzan. Seems like there's a spot of trouble at one of the native crawls.

0: What have you to say to these charges, Mr. Schneider?
1: They are completely without foundation. The woman has made them up.
2: Nagama not lying. Men reach village each night dropping with exhaustion, and there are great welts across back.
1: Of course the men are tired. They are unused to chopping trees and clearing brush and building derricks.
2: Men also unused to whips.
1: I leave it to you, Tassin. Have you seen any of my foremen use whips?
0: No. There have never been any whips used within my sight. But it seems you invent many errands for me to run so that I will not be near the camp. And there are the marks.
1: Perhaps it is some jungle insect or disease.
0: I would recognize those signs. Mr. Schneider, while I hesitate to doubt the word of you or your men, I have never known the people of Punya to depart from the truth.
1: Well, perhaps without my knowledge, some of my men have
0: been... If I obtain proof of any beatings, I shall drive every Tamangani from the jungle. You misled me when you said it was gold for which this heavy equipment was needed. And you will not mislead me again. Does that satisfy you, Nagama?
2: There is one thing more. The money.
0: But your men are paid at the end of each day's work.
2: It's true, Punya's paid. Then Tarmagania follows them, hits him over the head, and steal money back.
1: I tell you, Tarzan, the woman is mad. These stories are fantastic.
0: Perhaps. But I have a plan to end this particular fantasy.
1: I shall be happy to cooperate in any of Tarzan's plans.
0: The money coming to the natives will be paid to me. I will care for it until they have need. No one will rob Tarzan, and no one will be able to find the hiding place where I will keep it.
3: That drilling is driving me daft, Governor.
1: The natives will work all night if necessary.
3: Sometimes I can't understand you. Having them load all these coins in this big sack, too.
1: That is the payroll for the natives. I expect Tarzan in for it any moment.
3: Are you deaf, man? Why aren't you giving him paper money or gold?
1: Unless I decide to kill you before you learn, you may find out one of these days that I do things for a purpose.
3: And what blooming purpose can
1: you... Tarzan is taking the paywall to some secret hiding place. With this heavy sack over his shoulder, he will travel slowly enough for me to follow him. I want to know where he hides our money.
3: Well, I can do that.
4: Are you in there, Schneider?
1: Come in, Tarzan.
0: You keep the men working late.
1: Just until number one comes to. Perhaps we will reach oil tonight. Then we can be more leisurely.
0: I will permit this late work one more night. Then after this, the men will stop when Kuda the Sun has finished his ride across the heavens.
3: Are you going to stand for him giving orders, Governor?
1: Of course. Tarzan is lord of the jungle.
0: I have come for the men's wages.
1: Everything is as agreed. There is the money, in that sack.
0: Good. I will see you in the morning.
3: Is the sack heavy, Mighty?
0: Not very. Good night.
3: The bloomin' braggart, not heavy, he says. Why'd you do him in while we had him inside?
1: Never underrate the enemy, Mr. Graves, and never make an impulsive move. I have been waiting for a heaven-sent opportunity. I will continue to wait until it comes. I shall follow Tarzan now, and if I am lucky, the opportunity might come. Tonight.
5: Although Tarzan had scoffed at the weight of the sack, it grew heavy even before he had reached the outer edge of the clearing that the Tarmangani had carved in the virginal forest. Abandoning his plan to travel by the upper level, he made his way slowly through the dense vegetation, and behind him, against the wind, stalked Alexis Varan, the man who was waiting for an opportunity. But the killer who stalked Varan had no intention of waiting. Numa, the lion, was hungry for the meat of man.
6: Help! Help! Help! I'm coming! I'm coming! Help, Tarzan! Help! Help! Help! Help!
7: Tarzan! Tarzan! Watch out, Tarzan! He's creeping away from you!
6: Knife him again! Good! Knife him again! Again! Again!
7: There! That will teach him.
1: What are you doing, Tarzan? Why do you put your foot on him? He's dead. Anyway, I picked up a rock to use as a weapon in case you had any more trouble. There. That takes care of you, Tarzan. You see, as it turned out, my dear friend, the rock also proved effective against you. pleasant dream.

0: Hey there! Hey there!
1: We're rich, Spalin! You bloody well spat it off half an hour ago and it's flooded off the valley!
0: Have you kept it the way I told you?
1: I couldn't do that, Governor. It was coming too fast. But we've got the natives digging trenches and mud holes to hold it back.
0: Good.
1: Everything inside is soaked with oil. You smell it? One of these fine days, I'll be riding down Park Lane in a blooming Rolls Royce.
0: That's a long way off, Graves. We have much to do. But the first order of business is for you to take a couple of the men and follow me into the jungle. I want you to carry Tarzan back to our hut.
2: Carry him back? What happened?
0: A lion attacked me and Tarzan pounced on it and killed it. While he was going through some ritual of baying to the moon, I brought him down with a rock. Later, I'll kill him.
2: You're still going to kill the blood after what he done for you?
0: This is the opportunity I spoke of.
2: Well, if you're going to do him in, why not do it where he is, and now?
0: If I fired a gun in the forest, every native within earshot would come running. As soon as the oil is controlled, you can send the natives home. Then I can avenge my brother's death.

0: Why have you bound me and brought me here?
1: I have my reasons, Toss.
2: Oh, say it does, matey.
0: It is true. I have been positive in my orders to you. But it was only to protect the natives who are my friends. You should have no malice toward me, Mr. Schneider.
1: At this point, I think it is safe to reveal that my name is Varen.
0: Varen?
1: I shall turn the wick of this lamp higher. Perhaps you may observe a facial resemblance to my brother, whom you killed.
0: I have never killed man nor beast except in self-defense. And in your brother's case, I do not even do that. He was killed by a stampeding herd of elephants he was attempting to take back to captivity.
1: You killed him and I'm going to kill
0: him. I attempted to save your brother. His terror made him run into the path of the elephants. I did my best to save him, but I was too late.
1: Explanations will do you little good now. Graves, what are you doing with my gun?
2: I use it on you. I don't like blokes that want to kill someone who's just saved their bloody life. And you and I reach an understanding about this oil, Tarzan.
0: The bargain I made in the beginning.
3: Watch out, Graves!
4: You stupid fool! I'm going to...
2: Oh, no, you don't!
0: Watch out! The lamp!
2: Fire! The whole place is going up in flames!
4: And oil over everything! Come on, Graves! Let's get out of here!
5: Graves and Varen ran for the protection of the jungle as fire enveloped everything within sight. The men in the oil fields, natives and whites, fled before the onrushing stream of liquid fire that rolled over the field. And in the cabin, Tarzan wriggled toward the flame. He held out his arms and legs until the fire bit through the thongs. His eyes blurred with pain and his head swam. Yet he made his way through the inferno that was the burning hut. He ran across the field with all the power of his great body, faltering but a moment to pick up one white man beneath each arm. And at last, despite his heavy load and his burns, he reached the blessed protection of the damp forest.
0: Now you are safe, Mr. Graves and Mr. Varen.
1: You saved my life again. You saved Graves and me. Why?
2: Yeah. Why did you save us?
0: So that you may return to civilization and tell the Tarmangani that this is Tarzan's jungle. Tarzan's and his brothers. Those with skins of ebony and those whose coats are of fur. This time I have been lenient. The next time I will not be. Go now.
2: Blimey. They'll never believe this back in Petticoat Lane.

0: We'll return in just a moment. Our next story is called Tarzan and the Coward. It might be well to ask ourselves, where does courage end and foolhardiness begin? And exactly what is cowardice? Sometimes the answers become apparent in civilized countries, but it is self-evident in a land that teems with danger and savagery and dramatic death.
1: Tarzan, a transcribed creation of the famous Edgar Rice Burroughs, is produced by Walter White Jr., prepared for radio by Bud Lesser, with original music by Albert Glasser. This is a Commodore production.

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They seek him here, they seek him there. Those Frenchies seek him everywhere. Is he in heaven? Is he in hell? That damned elusive Pimpernel.

Cornelius Goring, star of the motion picture Red Shoes, as Baroness Orksey's immortal character, the Scarlet Pimpernel.

0: I remember one day Tony Dewhurst and I, disguised as citizens of the French Republic, were strolling past the Tuileries when we saw a notice pasted on the wall.
1: Say, Blakeney, look at that. 50,000 francs reward.
2: Some poor devil on the run, I suppose. I wonder who it can be.
0: I wonder.
2: Well, let's go over and see, shall we? The commune will pay the above sum for information leading to the apprehension alive, the alive, you notice, in capital letters, of the Englishman known as Anthony... Why, damnation, that's me!
0: This man is a dangerous enemy of the Republic and is believed to be a member of the subversive organization known as the League of the Scarlet Pimpernel. His description is age 28, height 5 feet 11, weight 12 stone, grey eyes, fair hair. He has a mole below the right eye and a small scar on the left temple.
2: Oh, they couldn't be much more accurate, could they? To imagine our friend Citizen Chauvelin is behind this?
0: I should think it's certain.
2: 50,000 francs. I must thank him sometime. I didn't realize he valued me quite so highly. What's it all about, I wonder? Why this sudden desire for the pleasure of my company?
0: I don't know. But whatever it is, I don't like it.
2: Oh, my dear fellow, you don't take this nonsense seriously, do you?
0: I'm afraid I do.
2: Oh, for heaven's sake.
0: Listen, Tony. You know Chauvelin as well as I do. He doesn't cause notices like this to be published for the fun of it. There's something behind it. It's part of some deep scheme. I'd give a lot to know what it is.
2: 50,000 francs?
0: Twice that.
2: My dear Blakeney, don't...
0: Come on, let's get back to the inn. I think we should talk this over with Harding and Fuchs.
3: You never had 50,000 of them for you, Fuchs, did you? As a matter of fact, I saw a copy of the same notice in the Rue Saint-Honoré.
4: And I saw one in the Rue d'Amboise.
0: I have no doubt they're displayed all over Paris.
3: Well, what's it all mean?
2: Blakeney seems to think Chauvelin's cooking up some typically crafty plan.
4: Shouldn't be at all surprised.
0: It's obvious. And I'm worried.
2: Oh, really?
0: Tony, I want you to do me a favor. I want you to... disappear for a while.
2: Disappear?
0: I want you to return to England and stay there till I send for you.
2: Oh, but that's ridiculous.
0: I don't think so.
2: Sorry, the answer's no.
0: Very well, since you won't do it voluntarily, I'm ordering you to go.
2: Yes, but now look
0: here. I mean it, Tony. As head of the League, it's my right to give orders, and as a member, it's your duty to obey.
2: I know that, but, well, hang it all, why? Simply because Chauvelin offers a reward for me and publishes a description of me... You don't suggest I'm in any more real danger now than I was, say yesterday, or indeed that I'm in any more danger than yourself or Harding or Fuchs?
0: It's my belief you're in very grave danger.
2: Then you do know what's behind this.
0: No, I don't. But I know Chauvelin. I've studied the workings of that mind of his, and I shall be much happier when you're beyond his reach.
2: Well, perhaps that's his idea. Perhaps he hopes this will drive me out of France. Huh. That's it, of course. He's simply trying to frighten
0: me. Nonsense. He's much too intelligent to imagine he could do that. I tell you, there's something behind all this. You'll leave tonight for the coast.
2: Tonight? But I have an important appointment tonight.
0: Who with?
2: Well, there was a girl I met.
0: You'll leave tonight. Harding, you'll go with him as far as Dieppe and see him safely embarked.
5: Certainly.
2: Oh, really? I do.
0: Those are my orders.
2: All right. If I've got to go, I've got to go, I suppose. I still think this whole thing's absurd.
0: Tony had every reason to be disgruntled, of course. Even to myself, I couldn't explain my fears for his safety. They were purely intuitive, but nevertheless, they were strong. And the next few days, while we awaited Harding's return, did nothing to abate them. And then, one evening, as Fuchs and I were passing the time at backgammon...
6: Fuchs... Oh, thank God you're here.
0: Harding, what's happened?
6: Bad news, Blakeney.
0: Tony?
6: Yes.
0: Not dead.
6: No. They took him alive.
0: They?
6: Chauvelin's men. At least, I assume that's where they were.
0: But how did it happen?
6: Well, someone must have recognized us as we were passing through Beauvais. Fast horseman overtook us soon after we left the town. Obviously, he went on to Gurney and warned the garrison there. We were rode right into an ambush. There was no shooting, no swordplay. They were clearly determined to get us alive.
0: How many of them were there?
6: Oh, 9 or 10.
0: Well, how on earth did you manage to escape?
6: Well, that's the extraordinary thing. They seemed to concentrate on Tony. Only a couple of them came at me. I winged one fellow, managed to unseat the other. Then I turned to help Tony, but it was too late. They'd already had him secure. I had no chance against that lot of them, so I spurred my horse and ran for it.
3: I know, it doesn't sound terribly heroic.
0: That's all right, Harding. You did the sensible thing. No point in both of you being caught.
4: What's happened to Tony now?
3: I haven't an idea. I've been riding hard ever since.
0: Were you pursued?
3: Yes, a couple of them set out after me, but they gave it up after 4 or 5 miles.
0: Why, I wonder? Their mounts must have been fresher than yours.
3: Well, that's what I thought, too. I couldn't understand it when I risked a glance back and there was no sign of them. Seemed almost as though they didn't particularly want to catch me.
0: That sounds ridiculous. I'm not so sure. Tony was their real quarry.
4: But why?
0: It's my belief that this is tied up in some way with that notice about Tony.
3: The one offering the reward?
0: Well, yes.
4: What makes you think there's a connection?
0: Well, the notice specified that Tony was to be apprehended. Alive.
4: Yes, but
0: clearly, from Harding's story, every care was taken to get him alive.
4: Naturally, to make sure of collecting the reward.
0: No. I'm convinced there's more to it than that. A great deal more.
3: Perhaps you're right, but what?
4: Maybe they think they can torture him into betraying the rest of us in the league.
0: No. Chauvelin knows Tony's quality. He knows nothing would force him to talk. Besides, he's much too subtle for that sort of thing.
4: Well, then what is behind it all?
0: Oh, I wish I knew. You say those fellows who ambushed you came from the garrison of Gournay?
3: I imagine they must have.
0: Right. Well, you better have a decent meal and a good sleep, Harding.
3: Right.
0: You see, tomorrow morning, 3 peasants from Gournay, who've come all the way to Paris to sell their produce, will be setting out on the journey home.

0: To maintain our disguise, we were obliged to travel by wagon. And it was 3 days later when we reached our destination. A little reconnoitering elicited the fact that the rank and file of the town's small garrison were in the habit of drinking in the evenings at a tavern called L'Envers. We managed to obtain a room there, and after supper that night, we went into the drinking parlor. There were several people of the town there, and about a dozen troops. The atmosphere was noisy, full of good cheer.
1: Hola, lo! A flagon of red wine.
2: At your service, citizen.
1: Come, mes amis, a spare bench, a spare table, if you please. Let us sit.
2: Good to rest one's bones after a long day on the road.
3: That it is, indeed.
0: Look about you carefully, Harding. See if you can identify any of these men.
2: I'll do my best, but when you're fighting for your life, you've no time to waste studying faces.
0: That's true. All the same. Look out, the landlord's coming.
2: Your wine, citizen.
1: Merci bien.
2: You are strangers here?
1: Oh, we have a farm near Quebec on the lower Seine.
2: Quebec, huh? Ah, then you must know my cousin, Jean-Pierre Dupin.
1: But of course. Imagine that, you two. Here is the cousin of old Dupin.
3: Oh, how extraordinary.
2: It's a small world. Old, but he is not old.
1: Oh, we speak of him so as a term of endearment. It is the custom in Quebec, you understand.
2: That's right. Good old Jean-Pierre. And how is that wife of his? What's her name again? It is foolish of me, but I have forgotten.
1: His wife, oui. Let me think. It is strange, you know, but I can't...
4: Is it Marie?
1: No, not Marie. Madame Dupin. I have it on the tip of my tongue.
2: Excuse me, citizens. A customer. Coming.
0: That was a near one.
5: I say, Blakeney, that sergeant, the one who's just come in, he was one of them.
0: Are you sure?
5: Positive. He was one of those who attacked me, the one I unseated.
0: Right. You stay here. Leave him to me.
1: Is it permitted for a mere civilian to buy a soldier a glass of wine?
2: And why not?
1: Excellent. Then you will do me the honor?
2: Merci.
1: Landlord, wine for the sergeant and myself.
2: At once, citizen.
1: I have just come back from Paris.
2: Uh-huh.
1: There is much talk there, you know, of the bravery of the garrison of Gournay a few days ago in capturing a desperate English spy.
2: Ah, is that so?
1: You were perhaps involved in this affair yourself?
2: But do I say it in all modesty, citizen? It was my affair.
1: You mean you caught him single-handed?
2: Well, almost.
1: And no doubt you will have the reward.
2: Oh, one has one's hopes.
1: Provided, of course, you were able to take this blackguard alive. That was, as I recall, a stipulation.
2: Oh, he's alive, all right. Your wine, citizen. Merci.
1: Thank you. Your health, Sergeant.
2: And yours.
1: You were saying he is alive, this fellow.
2: Oh, very much so. We treated him as gently as a newborn babe.
1: You have him well locked up in the garrison cells, I
2: guess. Oh, no. He's too big a fish to risk like that. He's in a much safer place than is possible in Gournay.
1: Where?
2: That would be telling, citizen.
1: Perhaps I can guess.
2: Oh, perhaps.
1: Would it be in the fortress at Amiens?
2: You are not even wrong.
1: Oh, wrong direction, eh? Then it must be Rouen.
2: I haven't said so.
1: No, of course not.
2: You'll keep it yourself, citizen.
1: Oh, no.
2: It is supposed to be a secret.
1: My dear sergeant, I am the soul of discretion. Let us drink again.
0: 2 days later, still in disguise, we were in Rouen. There we made contact with Gaston Leverrier, a reliable agent to whom we explained our mission. With some difficulty and through tortuous channels, he was at last able to arrange a meeting between myself and a man named Aimandrou, a warder at the fortress.
6: Citizen Leverrier tells me you are interested in a certain prisoner of ours.
1: Yes, the Englishman named Dewhurst.
6: Oh, that one. A desperate character. He has not been very cooperative, I'm afraid. Not, as you might say, amenable to reason.
1: Englishmen rarely are. Would it be possible to get a message to him?
6: It could be done, but it would be dangerous. It would cost money.
1: How much?
6: 2,000 francs.
1: You will get the money when you do the job.
6: Oh, no. I want it now.
1: You ask a lot, citizen. How do I know you will not just take the 2,000 francs and do nothing?
6: You will have to trust me.
1: 1,000 now and 1,000 when you bring back a reply.
6: No. 2,000 now.
1: All right. Here it is.
6: Thank you, my friend. And the message?
1: Just tell him Percy is here.
6: Percy? That is you?
1: Never mind who it is. That is the message.
6: You will know what to reply?
1: I think so.
6: Very well. I will make it my business to see him tonight. We will meet again tomorrow, here at the same place, at the same time, and you will have his answer. Now, I suggest you go. I will give you 5 minutes grace. It would not be wise for us to be seen together.
0: I didn't trust Evandro an inch, and it was with no great feeling of hope that I turned up next day. But he arrived on time to the minute and greeted me with a crooked smile that was meant to be reassuring.
6: All is well, monsieur. Your message is delivered, and I have a reply.
1: What is it?
6: To prove I am not lying, I asked him to write it. Here it is.
1: I knew you would find me. I am to be moved to Paris on Saturday week.
6: Very brief, I am afraid. But there was no time to write more. Well, you recognize his hand, monsieur?
1: Yes, it is from Monsieur Dewhurst, all right. Do you know anything of this move he speaks of?
6: Only that it is on the personal order of Citizen Chauvelin.
1: I might have known it. He'll be taken under close escort, of course.
6: Naturally.
1: How many men?
6: Oh, it's difficult to say. Perhaps 6, perhaps 8.
1: And the route?
6: By way of Vernon et Mantes.
1: I have another 1,000 francs here. Can you get a message back to him?
6: It is possible.
1: Good. Here. Take the money and tell him we shall meet soon.

0: We could afford to leave nothing to chance to rescue Tony. I sent Fuchs off to Dieppe to bring reinforcements from our depot there. And on the day Tony was to begin his journey, there were 8 of us lying in ambush a few miles on the Paris side of Rouen. Towards the middle of the morning, we saw a number of horsemen approaching. As they drew near, we were able to identify them as 6 armed troops with an unarmed man in the center.
1: It's Tony, all right. I can recognize him.
0: See the way he's drooping? He's sick. Either that or he's been ill-treated. Now, remember, you fellows, he wants to show himself till I give the signal. Then each pick his man and make sure of him.
2: I'll take the big fellow on the right.
1: I'll have the one next to him.
0: Right, here they come. Now, right! The advantage was all in our favor. I forced the way straight to Tony and cut his bonds. Then, in accordance with our prearranged plan, Harding, Fuchs, and I broke free. And with Tony, we rode hell for leather towards Paris, leaving our comrades from Dieppe to cope with the troops. Speed was the one thing that mattered. And it wasn't till we changed horses at Louviers that we realized there was something vitally wrong with Tony.
3: Tony, what is it? You're ill.
4: No, I'm all right.
3: Nonsense. Yeah, you can hardly stand. What have they done to you?
4: I was tired, that's all.
3: Tired?
4: Yes, I haven't slept very much.
1: He needs a rest, Percy. Couldn't we stay here an hour or so?
0: It's too dangerous.
2: But he's in no fit state for a hard ride.
1: Well, can't you see he's on the verge of collapse?
4: Oh, Blakeney's right. We've got to push off.
0: Sorry, Tony. Every minute's precious, you know.
4: I know. Don't worry about me. I'll see it through.
0: That's the spirit. Come on, you fellows. We reached Paris at last, and the sanctuary of our inn. All of us deadly exhausted, and Tony swaying in the saddle, barely conscious. He slept for 12 hours and ate hungrily when he woke. But even then he was still in a bad way. And it wasn't until we had learned his story that we understood why.
4: It started as soon as I reached Rouen. They put me in a cell painted stark white with great oil lamps hanging from the rafters. The light was so strong it almost blinded me. There was no escaping it. My eyes and head began to ache. Within a few hours, I thought I should go mad. It was terrible.
2: Right, take it easy, Tony.
4: I tried to sleep, stretched out on the stone floor, but they wouldn't let me. There was a jailer outside my door, and every time I closed my eyes, he'd prod me awake with a long stick.
1: Sort of softening up, prisoners, eh?
4: Yes, that's what it was.
2: How about food?
4: Oh, now and then they'd bring me water and dry bread, but I couldn't eat. All I wanted was to sleep and to escape from that ghastly, terrible light.
1: How long did this go on?
4: Oh, I don't know. I lost count of time. They came in and started to question me one at a time in relays, hour after hour. I used to fall asleep as they were talking, and they'd fling my head back and slap my cheeks till I was awake again. I can't tell you what it was like.
2: What sort of questions, Tony?
4: Oh, all sorts. About the League and its headquarters and its members and agents. Kept asking me the same things over and over again. But I didn't talk. You've got to believe me. I didn't tell them a thing.
1: Of course you didn't, old chap.
0: And this went on all the time you were in Rouen?
4: Yes, the whole fortnight. Now and then, towards the end, they'd let me sleep for 10 or 15 minutes, just to taste the joy of it, as it were. Then they'd prod me awake and start it all over again. And all the time, those awful glaring lights.
1: It's over now, Tony.
4: I didn't talk, Blakeney. I swear I didn't.
0: That's all right. That's all right. Take him back to his room, you fellows. He's going to need careful nursing for the next few days.
2: Poor devil. He's been through it, all right. Come on, Tony.
1: Yes, come on, OJ.
0: It took a week or more for Tony to get back to something like his normal self. But even so, his ordeal in Rouen had left its mark, ineradicably, it seemed. He was unable to concentrate for long, and often when we were talking, he'd go off at a sudden tangent. It had done something to his memory, too. Some things were clear enough, but others were hazy. Incidents and places, even names.
4: Gabrielle? Gabrielle? Who's she?
1: You remember Gabrielle Labouchere?
4: Oh, the name's familiar.
2: My dear fellow, it's not above a month ago. Montreux, the crooked lawyer. The man who sent her father to the guillotine.
4: Montreux?
2: Oh, yes, of course, yes.
1: You remember how Blakeney posed as a British spy and allowed Chauvelin to find documents incriminating Montreux, forged documents, of course, so that he too felt Madame stealing his?
4: Oh, yes, it's beginning to come back to me now. That was very clever of you, Blakeney.
2: Oh, it seemed rather obvious to me. Well, it fooled Chauvelin.
4: And Gabrielle, what happened to her?
2: We sent her to England.
1: Tony, you must remember.
4: Yes, I'm sorry, my brain just doesn't seem to function these days.
2: You've been through a bad time. I think you should go home for a while.
4: To England?
2: Yes. You need a rest.
4: I'd rather not. I'll be all right soon. I'm sure I shall. Time, that's all I need. Just a little time to get over the horror of Rouen.
2: Another fortnight, and Tony seemed almost back to normal. I had been working for some time on a plan to establish a second escape route from Paris to England for refugees from the revolution in case our normal one broke down. The details were now all completed, and it remained only to put them into effect. That evening, I called a conference. Fuchs and Tony arrived, but though we waited half an hour, there was no sign of Harding.
5: I can't think what's happened to him.
4: No, nor I. It's so unlike him to be unpunctual.
5: He did know where we were to meet this evening.
2: Yes, I told him this morning. When did you see him last, Fuchs?
5: About midday. I went out.
2: And he was still there?
5: Yes.
4: He was still here when I went out at 2:00.
2: He must have gone off somewhere during the afternoon and not returned.
4: You don't think he's in trouble, do you?
2: Let's hope not.
5: I shouldn't think so. I should think he's just forgotten.
4: Oh, anyhow, let's get on with the business, shall we?
2: Well, we may as well, I suppose. Well, now, as I've told you, I've been working on this new plan. I've established a chain of reliable agents in various towns and villages between here and the coast. And it's simply a matter now of making sure the organization works smoothly.
4: Oh, how do you propose to do that?
2: By putting it to the practical test. You two and Harding will play the parts of French refugees, and you'll make your way from town to town and from agent to agent between here and Boulogne.
4: We shall need a list of the agents.
2: Well, naturally, I have it here.
4: Well, have you got copies for us?
2: No, of course not. That would be too dangerous. You know that, Tony. You'll have to learn them off by heart.
5: Much safer. Who are they, Percy?
2: Well, the first one is Monsieur Charles Pelletier, draper of Chantilly.
5: Charles Pelletier, draper, Chantilly.
2: Yes, got that. The second, Father Dumont, parish priest of Liancourt.
5: Dumont, parish priest, Liancourt.
4: Dumont, Liancourt. Who's next?
2: The third, Monsieur Paul Lemain, butcher. It's you, Harding. Well, about time you turned up.
1: Sorry, I was detained on important business.
2: Well, this also happens to be important.
1: Not as important as mine. Tony?
4: Yes?
1: You used to be a first-rate swordsman.
4: Huh?
1: Has your unfortunate experience in Rouen affected your skill, do you think?
4: I don't imagine so.
1: Well, now's your chance to find out. Draw!
5: Harding!
4: Have you gone crazy?
1: If you don't draw and defend yourself, I'll run you through, I swear it.
2: Don't be a fool, Harding. Put up your sword.
1: You two keep out of this. Between Dewhurst and myself. I'll give you 3 seconds, Tony.
4: If I'm going to fight, at least I'd like to know what it's about.
1: You don't know?
4: Can't even guess.
1: Very well. I brand you traitor.
5: What?
1: Traitor and spy. I'm for you, Dewhurst. 1, 2, right.
5: For heaven's sake.
1: I claim a challenger's rights. No interference. En garde.
5: We've got to do something, Blakeney. They'll kill each other.
2: No. Let them continue.
5: But Harding and Dewhurst, it's incredible. If you won't check them,
2: you'll
5: I will.
2: You stay where you are, folks.
5: But
2: that's an order.
5: Harding. You've killed Tony.
1: I meant to.
5: But why?
2: Tony Dewhurst was my closest friend, Harding. He saved my life a dozen times. I let you fight on because I trust you too well to believe you could be wrong. But if you've made some ghastly mistake...
1: I've made no mistake, Blakeney. I left a visitor outside. Excuse me. Come in.
4: Hello, you chaps.
6: Tony!
5: Am I dreaming or something?
6: Oh, thank God you're alive. Thank God.
5: But this is fantastic. It's impossible. You were killed a moment ago. There's your body on the floor.
4: I seem to be quite a magician, don't I? In 2 places at once.
5: Well, then, this isn't you?
4: Well, I don't think so. At least I certainly hope not.
1: Come and look, Tony.
4: Gad, he is like me, isn't he? We might be identical twins.
5: But I just don't understand. Who is he?
1: That's something we shall probably never know. I dare say Chauvelin could tell us, but I don't imagine he will.
5: You mean he's one of Chauvelin's men?
4: Well, he was, till Harding transferred him into the past.
0: Yes. I think it's all quite clear now. I began to see the light while you were fighting him, Harding.
1: You realized then he was an imposter.
0: Yes, that's why I refused to let you interfere, Fuchs.
5: But how did you know?
0: My dear fellow, he may have looked like Tony and spoken like Tony, but he didn't fight like Tony.
5: I see your point. But even so, I'm still completely in the dark. Won't somebody explain, please?
0: Well, some time ago, our friend Chauvelin must have met a man who was Tony's almost exact double. He realized that here was a wonderful opportunity to play us at our own game. First, it was necessary for him to capture Tony.
5: Hence those notices and the big reward, I suppose.
0: Then it was necessary to give his double a chance to watch Tony's particular mannerisms, gestures, way of speaking, and so on.
4: Yes, you know, I had a feeling someone was watching me through a spy hole all the while I was in prison at Rouen.
0: Then Chauvelin had to arrange for us to rescue Tony, as he knew we were bound to try.
5: Only it wasn't Tony we rescued at all, but his double.
0: Yes.
5: But even so, that jailer fellow...
0: Working on Chauvelin's instructions?
5: Then the note he brought you from Tony was a fake.
4: No, Montreux fooled me as well as Blakeney. It was he who told me I was to be moved to Paris on a certain day, and he suggested I should write and pass on the news.
5: I see. So we accepted this fellow as Tony, talked freely in front of him of things we'd done and things we planned to do.
0: Even down to the details of our new escape route. Just as well you intervened when you did, Harding, or that list of names would have been in Chauvelin's possession tonight.
5: And within a week, every person on it would have gone to the guillotine. Phew, what an escape.

0: You know, Tony, there's still one thing you haven't explained.
1: Oh, what's that?
0: Well, how you escaped from Rouen.
1: Oh, that was easy. Well, every man has his price, even the jailer, Aimondre.
0: Well, you were able to bribe him?
1: Oh, yes, with a promise of 20,000 francs and a safe passage to England.
2: I'll wager it was the passage to England that did the trick. Amazing, isn't it, the number of Frenchmen these days who seem to have a deep-rooted objection to living in France?
0: Just as well. Otherwise, the Scarlet Pimpernel and his friends would be out of a job.

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3: 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Wind southeast, ceiling 1200. All clear.
2: Okay, this is Hop Harrigan coming in.
1: Yes, it's America's ace of the airways, coming in for another transcribed episode in the adventures of Hop Harrigan.
4: Say, gang, there's a lot about helicopters in the aviation news these days. Number one, the Kellett XR-10, the Army's biggest helicopter, is now taking its test flights in North Wales, Pennsylvania. This is a two-engine job, although the engines are inside the fuselage and you never get to see them. Together, the engines whip up 1,050 horsepower, and they drive two separate rotor blades, which operate in different directions. Most of the helicopters you see around have a tail propeller as well as a rotor, for without that tail propeller, the helicopter would just keep turning around and around. Kellett's XR-10, on the other hand, has no tail rotor, but it does have the two main rotors revolving in opposite directions. This enables the new helicopter to fly as straight as a string. The XR-10 has a maximum speed of well over 100 miles an hour, which is pretty fast for a helicopter, you know. It'll carry 10 passengers plus the pilot and the co-pilot, or you can load it with 2,000 pounds of cargo without the passengers. The Army expects to use it for special jobs that the two-passenger helicopters they have now can't do. For example, dropping a squad of 10 men into a tough spot means a lot more than dropping one or two. And a 10-man rescue squad or firefighting team is a lot more efficient than the smaller squad. Yes, sir, XR-10 opens a whole new field for the helicopter. Won't happen tomorrow, and maybe not for quite a long time. But the helicopter is going to be a big item one of these days. In just a few minutes, I'll be back to tell you more about the helicopter, so don't forget to listen. And now to our story. Caught in a tortuous web of circumstantial evidence, Hop and Tank find themselves again under suspicion of murder, and so redouble their efforts to solve the weird and mystifying riddle of the ghostly Avengers. As we continue now, the boys are wandering aimlessly around the New Orleans airport. Night has fallen, a hushed, breathless, tropic night. The moon is a dull orange ball low on the eastern horizon, and in the marshland, some distance away, myriad squadrons of fireflies blink a disorganized pattern of pinpoint light. Crickets chirp loudly in an age-old prophecy of rain, until finally they are drowned out by the thunder of a giant transport taxiing to the head of the runway in preparation for takeoff. Hop comes to a stop as the airliner turns onto the concrete and watches, a faraway look in his eyes, as it roars toward him, the brilliant wing lights gleaming like two bright eyes.

0: Hank. Isn't she beautiful?
1: Yeah. Trying to get you, don't it? All that strength and power and one mass of cold, hard metal. Yet she's so delicate. There she goes, high, wide, and handsome.
0: To think some people don't even know what it means to fly.
2: Yeah, we know.
1: We could tell them.
0: I'm afraid there's no way to describe it. We sure are lucky, though.
2: Yeah, I'll see. Hey, what are you talking about, lucky?
0: Huh?
2: We're about the unluckiest guys in the world. We got a murder rap hanging around our necks, remember?
0: Oh, that.
2: Yeah, that. We go wandering around, running off at the mouth like a couple of sentimental dopes.
0: No harm done.
2: Well, look, let's get organized, huh? What are we doing out here anyway? We got work to do.
0: Yeah, I know it, but it's good to get away and be by yourself. Gives you a chance to think.
2: Listen, we ain't got time to think. We got to move. Inspector Fry's measuring us up for a cell with hot and cold running bars.
0: Relax, Tank. He can't pin the murder on us yet.
2: Well, he's doing a fine job. So took that cargo strap out of his pocket and told us it was used to strangle Moran, the mechanic. I almost looped out of my chair.
0: Yeah, me too.
2: Sure wish I knew how I lost it.
0: Well, didn't you miss it?
2: No.
0: When was the last time you remember having it?
2: Well, when we was talking to the ground crew, I think. But I ain't too sure.
0: And you kept it in your jacket pocket?
2: Yeah, this one here.
0: Well, did you take the jacket off at any time?
2: Yeah, I think so.
0: When?
2: Later, when we was hanging around the office, I got kind of hot.
0: In the office, huh?
2: And I tossed it on a chair. Somebody could have taken it then.
0: Oh, yeah. The only trouble is Paul and Craig leave the office wide open. Everybody wanders in and out.
2: Yeah, the place is like Grand Central Station.
0: But if Martin, the pilot who cut the elevator cable on the beach, had been around, somebody would have noticed him, I'm sure, since he quit.
2: Well, look, what are we beating our brains out for? Why don't we go after him? To cinch he cut the strap, too.
0: Paul and Craig are checking on his whereabouts. The address he left with him was a dud.
2: Well, if you ask me, he's behind the whole thing. He was awful sore when he quit, so he cut the strap. Then he killed Moran to keep him quiet. This morning, he tried to get rid of us, figuring we was getting a little close.
0: There are a couple of weak spots, Tank.
2: Huh? What, for instance?
0: How did he know Moran was going to tell us anything? He wasn't on the field or in the hangar when we talked to him.
2: Well...
0: And what about the strange enemy fighters, the Zeros and Messerschmitts the pilots have been seeing?
2: That's something else again.
0: Something I don't think he could handle by himself. For instance, how did he know about the cargo run to Kansas City last night?
2: Well, he was tipped off.
0: Exactly. So there's someone else in the airline who's involved.
2: Oh, and Martin's doing all the dirty work?
0: Either that or he's the brains and someone's working for him.
2: Sweet little nest of rattlesnakes we stepped into, ain't it?
0: Sweet is hardly the word for it. Well, I guess we better head back to the office and see if Paul's turned up anything on Martin.
2: I'm almost scared to...
0: Why?
2: Maybe Inspector Fry will be there with cups for us.
0: Forget it. Come on.
3: So Hop leads the way across the field back to the row of hangars in silence, mentally wrestling with the many unanswered questions in the back of his mind. Who's their enemy on the field? Who took the cargo strap from Tank's pocket? Exactly what are the ghostly fighter planes? What caused the crash of the DC-4 the night before? Oh, and seemingly hundreds of others. Reaching the hangar marked Ace Flying Service, the boys turned to the small administration office alongside. At the door, Tank raises his hand to knock when suddenly they hear Paul Conroy's voice, loud with anger.
4: Tank, hold it.
0: Let's wait here. Listen a minute.
4: Listen to me, Bert.
0: Exactly.
4: I put my life savings into this line. I begged and borrowed.
0: Who's with him?
4: Bert
0: Clay, quiet.
4: So many people money. You expect me to give it all up now? After all, Paul, I had to do some heavy scratching myself. I'm not sitting pretty, and neither is Vinny. And why do you want to sell out now?
0: Did you hear that?
4: Yeah, quiet. No point in staying with a drowning ship. This line's finished, Paul. Completely wrecked. Every trip in the last week has been a loss for us. We only have 3 clients left, and as soon as their contracts run out, we'll lose them, too.
5: We'll find others.
4: With our reputation, quit kidding yourself. But if we sell out now, get at least part of our money back...
5: I won't do it. I'm going to fight this thing through.
4: You can't do it. And Paul,
5: yes,
4: I've spoken to Vinny about it. He agrees with me.
5: Agrees with you? You mean he wants to sell out, too?
4: Yes, he can't take it anymore either.
5: I don't believe it. Where is he anyway?
4: Home. He called while you were out this afternoon. Doesn't feel too good yet, but he'll be in the morning.
5: And I'll wait. I want to hear him say he's through straight to my face.
4: Okay, Paul, have it your way. But what are we going to do about it?
2: Really having a rough time.
4: We haven't any pilot.
5: None of the boys have come back?
4: After that crash, what do you think?
5: Well, I'll ask Hop and Tank to take her out. Done so much already.
4: Paul, are you sure they're okay?
5: What do you mean?
4: Well, they're nice enough guys, but they certainly haven't helped us very much. And as a matter of fact, our luck's been worse since they got
5: here. Well, it's not their fault. They're doing everything they can.
4: What about the murder?
5: Or if you don't honestly think they did it, do you?
4: I don't know. You heard what Inspector Fry said this afternoon?
5: Yeah, it's a lot of mouthwash. Hop and Sank are being framed. Lord help the guy who's doing it when they find out.
0: You can say that again.
4: Of course, you know them better than I do.
5: Yes, I do, and they're tops. You take my word for it. If anybody can help us carve out of this mess, they're the boys.
4: All right. Well, I'm afraid it's too late now.
0: Okay, Tank, let's go in. Hop, what do you think? I think it's very interesting. Go on, knock.
2: You bet.
0: No, hold it. Why? Somebody just ducked around the corner of the building. Come on.
6: Hey, wait a minute. What's the idea?
0: Somebody else was listening. Tank, at that window. Easy now. See him? Yes, there he is, running behind that hangar.
2: Who is it?
0: Wait. He has to pass that open door. The light will hit him.
2: Great Scott.
0: Who is it?
6: Tank, it. It's Vinny.
2: Vinny? The other partner?
0: Yes.
2: But Craig said he's home in bed.
0: Not now, he isn't. I swear that's Vinny.
2: Jumping Jennies, what's going on here?
0: I don't know yet, pal, but things are beginning to shape up. A few more leads like this, and we'll have the answer to the whole mystery.
3: Spinning on his heel, Hop turns back to the small administration building, his mind churning with all he's seen and heard. Tank lumbers behind, slowly shaking his head. Things are getting a little too complex for him. Gang, you won't want to miss the action-packed climax of today's episode, so stand by. Well, now to get back to the helicopter. Have you ever heard of Floyd Carlson, test pilot for the Bell helicopter people? A couple of years ago, he pulled off the first civilian rescue with one of the new planes, and it's quite a story. Carlson took the helicopter and flew out over Lake Erie looking for four people trapped on mush ice while fishing. Mush ice, as you may know, is extremely dangerous. Well, anyway, he took a helicopter equipped with wheels, not floats, and flew out to where the four men were stranded. No boat could get anywhere near the men because of the ice. Well, the situation was pretty critical, so Carlson flew over to the four men while the Coast Guard was trying to get through the ice with a boat. He dropped down and took off two of the men, one at a time. He flew them to shore, and by the time he went back for the third one, the Coast Guard had crashed through the ice and rescued the other two. Two of the men wrote a letter to the Bell people, and I'd like to quote a part of it. Wednesday, when we were stranded on the dangerous ice, not daring to move, little did we realize that aircraft was to play such an important part in our rescue. But that bug with three legs, that windmill-equipped lifesaver, that hummingbird, that little angel, that marvelous little machine is something, and we do mean something. Wednesday is the first time either of us saw it demonstrated, and what a demonstration. The helicopter is, without doubt, the coming flying machine. We'd like to have one to hop from trout stream to trout stream. If at any time anyone is in doubt as to what a helicopter can do, kindly refer him to us. We'll sell him the idea. Unquote. Floyd Carlson, the pilot, went a long way to prove the helicopter is a coming flying machine, and you'll want to learn to fly them. So always remember, America needs flyers. And now, back to our story. It is after 2 a.m, and without mentioning the fact that they saw Vinny, Hop and Tank have taken the DC-4 on a routine cargo flight up to Kansas City. Paul rides jump seat with them, and the trip has been fairly quiet. Now, 100 miles west of Little Rock, Tank sits bolt upright.
1: Hey, ain't we getting close to where they saw them enemy fighters?
0: We're in the exact area now, Tank.
5: I've been watching for them the last 10 minutes.
1: Why didn't somebody tell me? Pretty thick out there. Clouds are starting to pile up.
5: You think we'll get some weather, Hop?
0: No, I checked with the rain station 15 minutes ago. It'll be heavy, but no trouble.
1: I don't see nothing.
0: Keep your eyes peeled.
5: I don't know whether I really want to see a fighter or not.
0: We've got to see it, Paul. We've got to know what we're up against.
1: I suppose so. Heads up!
0: See a tank?
1: I see something. Ain't sure what. Off there to the right.
0: It's a kind of green light. Right in the cloud.
5: Green? The other boy saw green, too.
1: Look!
5: Good Lord!
1: It's a Jap Zero.
5: It came out of the clouds and cut across our head. I can't believe it.
1: And it's perfect in every detail. Yeah, see the insignia?
5: It's turning. Coming at us straight on.
7: Now, Yankee pilot.
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7: Now you will die. 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
3: 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And now they're heading for a seemingly inevitable collision. Gang, there's all kinds of action in our next episode, so don't fail to listen. 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So long, Hop. 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Harrigan is a transcribed copyrighted feature appearing in All American Comics magazine.

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3: Special Agent B-9 reporting for duty.
1: Agent B-9, certain officers of this country's intelligence department have uncovered a letterbox agent in this city. Spies leave correspondence to be picked up later by other spies. These records contain all the known facts. You will have to work without your assistant, Miss Drake, as I have assigned her to other duties. I suggest you contact L6. Keep the letterbox under close observation. You may gain information that will lead us to an important spy ring. Keep me informed.

0: Agent B9 left K7's office and immediately contacted Agent L6, who had been instrumental in uncovering the letterbox. The two discussed the case and the steps to be taken.
1: L6, how much do you know about this letterbox, Agent?
2: Quite a bit, B9. As you know, I've specialized in ciphers and codes.
1: Yes.
2: When intelligence officials first began to suspect the address we now know as the letterbox, all mail being delivered there was first brought to me.
1: You read everything?
2: Yes. Surprisingly, the spy who operates this information drop is a young girl.
1: A young girl?
2: Yes. Her name is Brenda Korth. Mm-hmm. As I said, I've read all of her correspondence, so I know quite a bit about her. She's an orphan. She lives alone. And as far as we know, had a spotless record until several months ago.
1: I see. You've seen her?
2: Yes, from a distance. And I warn you, you'd never suspect her of being a spy. She just doesn't look the part, nor act it either. Why, her neighbors all think a lot of her.
1: I've been in this business long enough to know that looks are deceiving. You're sure this girl doesn't know you?
2: Positive. She's never even seen me.
1: Good, L6. I have a plan. It may work. Spies who operate letterboxes or information drops often serve more than one nation. I want you to go to this Brenda Korth. Tell her you represent another power. Ask her to act for you.
2: It might work.
1: It's a chance. See her this afternoon. In the meantime, I'm going to set up a watch on her apartment day and night. Miss Korth is going to serve as a trap, and we may capture some big game.
0: A few hours later, Agent L6 called on Brenda Korth, the young blonde girl whose apartment saw many strange visitors. She seemed more like a schoolgirl than spy. L6 came directly to the point.
3: Yes?
2: May I come in and talk with you, Miss Korth?
3: Who are you? Why have you not used the usual greeting?
2: I don't know the greeting. However, I believe the name Lothar Rohn may be familiar to you.
3: No, Lothar.
2: She sent me here. She told me that perhaps you would help me.
3: Come in.
2: Is it safe to talk here?
3: Yes.
2: Now, Miss Korth, I'm doing some rather confidential work for a certain country. I'm often out of the city for many weeks. Now, I need an address where mail can be sent to me. Lothar Rohn suggested that I see you. She said you could be trusted.
3: Perhaps I can help you.
2: Now, my work is confidential and important. Now, if you will accept mail for me and forward it from time to time to addresses that'll be furnished, I'll pay you £100 a month.
3: £100?
2: We prefer to use English banknotes. I'll pay you in francs if you'd rather have them.
3: It is more than I have ever received.
2: You've done this type of work before, haven't you?
3: I merely said that £100 was more money than I have ever received before.
2: Well, I'm prepared to pay you for the first month now.
3: Well, wait. I haven't said that I would accept. First, I must know the nation you serve.
2: And if I refuse to tell you?
3: I am afraid that I can't help you.
2: I see. Well, I prefer not to mention names. However, lean toward me. I'll whisper. Now, I am sure you will find working with us... What are you doing with a gun?
3: Keep your hands over your head. If you move, I'll shoot you.
2: Miss Korth, I don't understand.
3: Well, then I'll explain. The nation you serve is responsible for my father's death. He was beaten, thrown into a concentration camp. He died. I hate all of you.
2: Now, wait. Let me explain.
3: Oh, your people didn't let my father explain. Turn around. Keep your hands up. Now I have your gun. Turn back toward that closet door.
2: But, Miss Korth, I warn you.
3: Back into that closet. Step in, I said.

0: That evening, the young spy received another visitor, a man well known in the world of international intrigue. As soon as he heard of her prisoner, he questioned L6. Later, he talked with the girl.
1: What did he tell you, Bema?
2: Not much. And yet I found out more than he realizes. I have seen him before.
1: Bema, you must do me a favor. I served you. Give me some secret papers. I don't care what they are. We'll plant them on him and turn him over to this country's intelligence department. He will be tried and face the firing squad.
2: You hate him?
1: I hate him and all he stands for. Will you help me?
2: Your plan wouldn't work. The man locked in the next room is Special Agent L6. He's a secret agent.
1: But he told me he served...
2: Yes, yes, I know. He told you he served the country you came from. It was a trap. He didn't know your race, Miss Corff. You are probably the only girl of your race who has ever had the honor of serving our leader.
1: Our leader? Do you mean that the spies whose messages I take serve the land I was driven from?
2: Of course. Who did you think we worked for?
1: I am serving the land I hate.
2: What did you say?
1: Nothing.
2: I hope I misunderstood. We now have you completely in our power, Miss Corff. Your prisoner in the next room places you in our hands. You can't escape.
1: What will we do with him?
2: Tonight, an important official of our government is to meet me here. He comes with papers of great value to our country. As soon as he has left, we will leave this apartment and never return. The fact that L6 came here proves the police are suspicious of your activities. I leave you now. I will return at 8 o'clock. Our visitor will also come at that time.

0: It was a strange situation. Brenda Korth found that she served the man she hated most, the man who persecuted the people of her race. The information stunned her at first. Then she realized what she must do. A little before 8 o'clock that evening, she talked with L6.
1: L6, I've got to talk to you. He has tied you. Wait, I will cut the ropes.
2: How did you find out that I was Agent L6?
1: Bema, the man who was here, he told me. He told me many things. There. Now you're free.
2: I don't understand your actions.
1: Wait, let me explain. I didn't know Bema worked for the nation that persecuted my father. When I first started, he told me that he belonged to the French Secret Service.
2: He lied to you?
1: Yes, because he realized how much I hated the country he really served. I should have known.
2: You've been playing a dangerous game. I'll have to arrest you.
1: I know. I don't mind. But first, I'll have revenge. Listen to me. Tonight, Bema is to meet an important official here. He comes with papers of great value.
2: They're coming here to your apartment?
1: Yes. You must arrest them, too. Here, take your gun. Yes. I also have one. I'll help you.
2: Miss Korth, have you been outside of this building since I came here this afternoon?
1: Well, yes. I went to the telephone and...
2: Did you see an organ grinder outside?
1: Yes. He was across the street. I saw the children. Well, why do you ask?
2: The organ grinder was Agent B9. He's watching this building. I think we're ready for your friends when they arrive.
1: Oh, they're here. Quick, get out of sight.
2: Let them in. I'm ready.
3: What made you take so long answering the bell? Come in, Excellency.
4: This? This is the girl?
3: Yes. Who would suspect one of her race, sir?
5: Put your hands over your heads, both of you.
4: What is the meaning of this?
1: It means that I've had my revenge, Excellency.
5: You are both under arrest.
1: Look out, L6. He has a gun. Oh!
2: Thank you, Miss Korth. You saved my life.
4: Are you all right, L6?
2: Yes, Agent B9. It's all right, Miss Korth. This is Agent B9.
4: Who's this man on the floor?
2: His name is Bema. Miss Korth shot him when he attempted to escape. And the other is an important official of the secret police of Bema's country. He carries important papers. I think we can say this case is closed.

0: Agent B9 reporting, K7. The letterbox has been closed. An important arrest has been made, and valuable information seized. Miss Brenda Korth, the girl known as the letterbox spy, has served us well. I believe she is an innocent victim of circumstances. She has additional information, which she will give to you in person.
1: Spies known as letterboxes are active in many world capitals. Their work consists, for the most part, in forwarding papers, plans, and correspondence sent in their care. Often, this type of spy is very difficult to uncover. Listen for my next story. This is K7 speaking.

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Log entry, The Catch Scarlet Queen, Philip Kearney, master. Position, 36 degrees 9 minutes south, 153 degrees 17 minutes east. Wind light, sky fair. Remarks, departed Sydney, Australia after involvement in British law. Reason for involvement, the Queen Anne pistols and the dealer on King George Road.

0: We spent 3 days in the bustling harbor of Melbourne on our run up the eastern Australian coast to Sydney. We put a general cargo into our holds, and by sunset of the third day, we were ready to cast off and clear port on the ebbing tide.
1: Stand by to cast off! Throw them out there where we can turn them over.
0: My chief mate Gallagher bawled the crew out of their quarters and threw them on the hawsers. I started the motor and turned back to give the go-ahead to two crewmen standing ready to heave the gangway aboard.
2: Hey, Captain! There's a light fitter I want to come aboard!
0: An undernourished-looking character in well-worn tweed stood on the dock near the gangway. He was waving a paper-wrapped box in my direction.
3: Hey, Captain, call me, hold up. I've got a package I'd like to take you to Sydney with you, if you paid well.
0: All right, bring it aboard.
3: Thanks, Captain.
4: I'm Leonard Bonney, Captain. I learned in the shipping office in the nick of time as how you was journeying to Sydney.
0: Oh, did you clear the package through the office?
4: Oh, yes, here's the papers.
0: Uh-huh.
4: I'd express it, you know, but they handle things so badly, and I'd like to have it delivered personally.
0: To who?
4: An antique gun shop at 272 King George Road, Sydney. Bloke's a fat gent named Arthur Worthing. He'll pay you handsome.
0: That's fair enough. What is it?
4: It's just a small box, Captain. But have a care. It's holding a brace of 18th century pistols, and if the truth were known, Captain, more than one murder has been committed, not only by them, but over them. Well, pleasant voyage, Captain. Pleasant voyage.
5: So Mutual continues The Voyage of the Scarlet Queen, written by Gil Dowd and Bob Tallman, and starring Elliot Lewis. The Scarlet Queen, proudest ship to plow the seas, bound for uncharted adventure. Every week a complete entry in the log, and every week a league further in The Voyage of the Scarlet Queen.

0: The address in Sydney that Leonard Bonney had given me was easy to find. But except for a sign and a few dusty weapons in the window, the establishment behind it looked more like an office for rent than a gun shop.
1: Good day, sir.
0: Hello. You Arthur Worthing?
1: Yes.
0: I'm Philip Carney, master of the Catch Scarlet Queen.
1: Mr. Bonney telegraphed me to expect you. The package, sir.
0: Yeah, I heard it.
2: Are you a fancier of arms, sir?
0: No, nothing, Antsy.
1: There, sir. Two masterpieces from the shop of James Freeman, Norwich, circa 1705, sir. Perfect examples of the early gunsmith's art, sir.
0: The box he opened was leather-bound and satin-lined.
3: Fabulous item, sir.
0: The two pistols that nestled in it were graceful flintlocks with 10-inch forged barrels, upon which were engraved a coronet and a name so faint that I couldn't make it out.
1: These pistols kept in profession during Queen Anne's reign.
0: Yeah, well, I'm glad I was able to get them to you.
1: Yes. Tell me, what do you think of the price of them? 20,000 pounds.
0: As long as I'm not buying them, it's all right with me.
1: Indeed, sir. A shrewd return. Now, your payment. Considering the outlay of personal time and interest, shall we say the equivalent of $100, sir?
0: Ah, that's more than enough, Worthing.
1: Indeed, but there's a purpose behind my generosity.
0: Oh?
1: You're perhaps not familiar with the plots and counterplots of those who haggle over objects of extreme value. Secrecy is a most valuable adjunct. Do you follow?
0: Yeah, I think so. That's why the pistols were shipped with me.
1: Exactly. Now, if I were to step from this establishment, sir, to make the final transfer, my adversaries would become immediately aware of the presence of the Queen Anne pistols here in Sydney.
0: Oh, and since I'm a stranger...
1: Exactly. Mm-hmm. Your movements would mean nothing. Captain Carney, I will double the freightage price, sir, in advance, if you will carry the pistols upon the final crucial leg of the journey. Well?
0: Where do they go?
1: Splendid, Captain. Here you are, sir. Ah. Slightly more than the original figure.
0: Yeah. It's about 2 pounds over. You want change?
1: Bosh, sir. Hack fare and perhaps a splash on the way. Here's the address. Victoria Drive. Large residence, a bit too ornate for my taste. On the left flank as you approach it from the east.
0: Yeah, I'll be able to find it. What's the name?
1: Mr. and Mrs. Jack Rawlins Hartford. Ask for either one. But give the pistols to nobody else.
0: Yeah, and the money for them, that 20,000 pounds?
1: Sir. The collection of that is up to me. Tell them that either Mr. Bonney or myself will contact them at the earliest opportunity. Agreed?
0: Well, fair enough.
1: Oh, and one thing more, Captain.
0: Yeah.
1: You will be followed and watched, sir, until the delivery has been completed.
0: Oh, Mrs. Hartford?
4: Yes. What did you want?
0: I'm here to deliver this package to you.
4: Oh, thank you.
0: Mm-hmm.
4: Can't remember ordering anything. Who is it from?
0: Mr. Arthur Worthing.
4: Arthur Worthing? I don't know any... Oh, no.
0: What's the matter?
4: No, you couldn't.
0: What's the matter, Mrs. Hartford? Aren't they the right one?
5: Yes, still, no. In trouble. Who's this man? What is he? Good Lord, no. Where did they come from?
0: I brought them.
5: Estelle, go up to your room.
4: No, Jack, I want to know. What does it mean, Jack? What does it mean?
5: Quiet, Estelle. Go up your room.
4: But, Jack, it's important that I know what all this means. You've got to tell me.
5: Now, sir, what do you want?
0: I don't want anything. I was paid to bring these pistols up from Melbourne. I got them from a man named Bonney.
5: Leonard Bonney. He's here in Australia.
0: That's right. I delivered them to a man named Arthur Worthing down on King George Road. Then he hired me to bring them out here to you.
5: Who is Arthur Worthing?
0: I don't know. I took it that he knew you. That you wanted to buy these pistols. That's what he said.
5: And what is the sales price?
0: It's 20,000 pounds, and they'll contract...
5: 20,000? That's impossible. Ron is insane.
0: Oh, wait a minute, Hartford. What's the 45 for?
5: Go back to Bonney and your Arthur Worthing. Tell them the price is too high for either of us. Tell them I'm reporting your visit to the police. Now get out.
0: That's a good idea, Hartford, but after 5 minutes in this house, I don't need an automatic to make me want to leave. I didn't bother with the leather-bound box, but I scooped up the Queen Anne pistols, shoved them into my belt, and took the shortest route back to Arthur Worthing's gun shop on King George Road. I should have saved myself the anger I'd built up on the way. The place was not only locked, it was empty. And Arthur Worthing's sign had been replaced by another that said, Office for Rent, Inquire Number 13, Grove Square. I decided not to. I went back to the Queen and tossed the pistols into my desk drawer. Gallagher! Hey, Red!
6: Captain Carney, the chief in the next door corner, sir.
0: Okay, Kohler. I hope they have better luck than I did.
3: No good, sir?
0: Rotten. Everybody's nuts in this port. Now, you're lucky to be aboard. Hey, I may have a visitor or two. Give me a hail before you let them on, huh?
3: Okay, sir.
0: I looked the pistols over, but I couldn't find anything that would make them worth either 20,000 pounds or the trouble of a mysterious disappearance. They were just what they looked like, a pair of old pistols. Under a strong light, I did make out the engraved name that I hadn't been able to read when Worthing showed them to me. It was Hartford, as in Mr. and Mrs. Jack Rawlins Hartford. Okay, Kohler. I stuck my head out of the companionway far enough to see a familiar, undernourished figure in ratty tweeds making for the gangway. All right, Kohler, let him aboard. Well, Mr. Bonney, come on in.
6: What I had in mind, Captain, I want to talk to you.
0: You got that wrong. I want to talk to you. Oh, come
6: here. Now, what's all this?
0: I looked at too many guns today to let you keep one that I don't see.
6: You let go of me.
0: Sure. We'll feel a lot easier about one another with this Webley out in the open. All right, sit down.
6: All right.
0: What makes those Queen Anne pistols so important, Bonney?
6: There's them that likes old things, you know. Worthing told you they was worth 20,000.
0: Yeah, and more from what I've seen and heard. You shipped those pistols up from Melbourne with me and then arrived a few hours later yourself. Why? Because it wasn't healthy for you to arrive together?
6: Blimey, you got an head on your shoulders, haven't you? Now, why don't you use it, matey? Harper didn't take them pistols, so you must still have them. What about handing them over?
0: No.
6: Yeah, no. What do you want, chum, a share for yourself?
0: I might, but first I want to know how I can keep myself clear. I don't know why, but I know they're hot. That puts me in a bad spot. How do I know the local bobbies won't be calling on me?
6: You come to think of it, I don't suppose you do know, do you? $200 of Worthing's money in your pocket for bringing the pistols and calling on the Hartfords. I don't suppose you'd like it if they did. Now, would you? Huh? Especially considering the stories Worthing and me would tell about you if we was pinched along with you.
0: Who rehearsed you in that pitch, Bonnie? And where is the fat boy?
6: Oh, he's waiting, patient at the hotel. Fetch the pistols, Captain, and we'll go find
0: without him. The pistols, Bonnie. I think I can talk louder if they stay right where they are.

0: Who is this?
1: It's Bonnie. I brought the captain.
2: Well, Captain Bonnie. So, we meet again, Captain Carr.
0: Yeah, we meet again.
2: Come in quickly. Yes. Now the pistols, sir. Give them to me.
0: I didn't bring them.
2: What's that? Well, in heaven's name, why not? What do you hope to gain by working at cross purposes?
0: I don't want to gain anything. I just want to break even. I want to stay clear of the law so my sailing won't be delayed. If I can do that by keeping those pistols out of sight, they stay where they are until I leave. Then I drop them over the side.
2: All right, sir. I may as well tell you. The pistols are of no consequence whatsoever.
1: Half a mo now, Worthing. They were important enough right enough in London when first we thought about coming out here with them, weren't they?
2: Of course they were, Barney. Of course they were. But now they've served their purpose. The Hartfords have seen them, my boy, and now they know that we are close upon their heels. You put the fear of the devil into them. Now, Bunny, it only remains for you to collect the money. Yes, the end of the path, Bunny. So you see, Captain, you may have your precious pistols.
0: Yeah, I see quite a few things. Blackmail, huh?
2: Of the grossest sort, sir. But intricately and patiently contrived by Bunny and me, so that now its profitable culmination is at hand. We will be handsomely paid by the Hartfords to keep secret a murder of which they are guilty.
1: I think we need them pistols.
2: Nonsense, my boy. They have no consequence. Eliminate them from your mind.
0: Well, I guess that leaves me out, doesn't it, Worthing? I can go?
2: To clear yourself with the police? Indeed you cannot. You value your ship's schedule too highly, sir, for me to allow you your liberty now. Now, we finish. We brought in such sharp focus. Now, see if the captain has come bearing arms, Bonnie. Whilst I'd control him with my own.
1: Right you are, and with pleasure, too.
0: All right, you can save yourself the trouble.
1: I'll just have a look to be sure. No tricks now.
2: I hope the judgment will hold you in check, Captain. If he does not, I shall be forced to kill you. Upon my word, sir, I mean that.
0: Save the threats, Worthing. Get this punk off of me.
1: He's not carrying anything, not even a blade.
0: All right, what now, Worthing? Unless you really want to use that gun, don't push me too hard.
2: Oh, come now, Captain. Change your attitude.
0: I said, what now, Worthing?
2: I'm afraid, sir, that your ship is an ideal rendezvous for a final meeting between Mr. and Mrs. Hartford and myself.
0: My ship? The city of this size? How far am I supposed to let you drag me into this?
2: Surely, sir, since you have no choice. One more step is hardly a point over which to argue. And I will be alone with you. Perhaps you will find your chance to attack and overpower me. What do you think of this, sir?
0: Maybe it'll be worth it.
1: Hold on now, Worthing. Hold on. Where will I be while this here meeting's taking place?
2: You, Bonnie, will be right here, waiting word for me. When you receive it, you'll go straight away to the Hartford residence, where they'll be waiting for you with the initial payment of our £20,000. The game is won, my boy.
1: Right you are, Worthing, and a long one it's been, too.
2: Yes, indeed it has, Bonnie. What a splendid quest. Now the Hartfords will be waiting for my phone call, ready to purchase from us a peaceful future for themselves. Power, Bonnie. Power as is held by few men. The power to deal in freedom. Indeed, more than that, the power to sell life itself.
3: In here. In the cabin here, if you please. Captain and I are waiting.
2: Mr. and Mrs. Hartford, late of
4: marriage. Used to stay through.
2: Our powers meet at last. I'm Arthur Worthing. You don't know me, but I assure you you shall. You remember Captain Carney, of course.
4: Oh, yes, quite.
0: Yeah, they probably do.
5: Yes, will you remember the captain?
2: I'm afraid I have distressing news for you. News directly attributable to Captain Carney's interference. He has gained possession of the pistols. Steadfastly refuses to part with them. He's a thorn in my side.
4: Do you expect sympathy from us, Mr. Worthing?
2: I expect nothing from you, Mrs. Hartford. No more than your uncle, the Marquis of Hartford, could have expected from you had he known your true thoughts before you had him murdered.
5: Are you lecturing, Mr. Worthing? You're planning to profit from the same death.
2: Yes. Quite a profitable death to everyone but the Marquis. His estate, his fortune to you, and to the others of us who nibble at the edges, a small share. Even to the captain here. Some $200.
0: If I do anything with it, I'll post it as a reward on your head, Worthing.
2: Indeed, yes, I believe you would, sir. Dead or alive, no doubt.
0: All right, cut this short, will you, Worthing? It's too rich a diet for me. I'm going to be sick any minute.
2: Yes, you are. Well, now, Mr. and Mrs. Hartford, you both understand the terms that Leonard, Bonnie, and I have decided upon. We will maintain complete silence in regard to your responsibility in the matter of the murder of your uncle in the Market of Hartford between 6 and 7 p.m. Greenwich Mean Time, October 8, 1945. At which time, according to the knowledge shared by all of us here, a killer, hired by yourselves, did shoot Ed Markey to death. Understood?
5: How can we be sure of your silence if, as you say, Captain Carney refuses to give up the pistols?
0: Yeah, have you thought of that, Worthing?
2: Indeed I have, sir. Unfortunate, but of minor importance. The theft of the pistols, according to your plans, was to be the generally accepted motive for the murder, in view of their great value, since they did indeed disappear. But why worry? Who would correlate them with the true story, except us?
4: We could never be sure.
2: My word will be kept. But that blackguard Bonnie, I readily admit I don't know. The proof of your guilt lives with him. He may decide that he needs more money one day, but... Yes, well, back to the matter at hand. The cost to you, Mr. and Mrs. Hartford, £20,000. £5,000 of it to be paid tonight to Bonnie, who will meet you at your home. The rest is in the next 7 days.
4: Well, I don't see how that's going to be possible.
2: Oh, come now. It must be possible. Lest you spend the rest of your days in a murderer's cage. Surely, rather than sacrifice the gracious life you've now...
4: I don't know. The time is so short.
5: We'll manage, Estelle. There must be a way. We have the 5,000.
2: Bonnie will arrive at your home soon after you do to collect.
4: But now Captain Carney has heard the story.
0: Now, you don't think for a minute that it was by accident, do you?
4: But he knows. What good is buying your silence when first he knows, then someone else, and then someone else? I can't stand it, I tell you.
2: Convince her, there's no reason to fear Captain Carney's knowledge. I have my own plans for him. He'll not use his knowledge. You may be sure of that. I shall see to that myself. Take an hour and go to meet Bonnie.
5: Yes, come, Estelle. We'll go and meet Bonnie.
2: And now, Captain Carney.
6: I hit him. I'd waited for the first show of carelessness in him, and it came as the Hartford left the cabin as though a whole attitude dropped from him.
7: Carney, wait! You fool! Wait, Worthing, I'll wait. Stop! Sure, Worthing, why not?
5: Sure, I'll...
6: I stood over him, looking down at the red trickle from his flabby mouth. I started toward the companionway with my keys out and ready to lock him into the cabin while I headed for the law. But I stopped. Because I suddenly realized that he'd done nothing but try to keep me from hitting him. I leaned down and pulled his collar loose. He hadn't even tried to use the gun on me. I decided to find out what I could myself before I nursed him back for questions. The wallet in his hip pocket held nothing but money and a card with his name on it. His inside coat pocket gave me a week-old receipt for the weapons with which he'd dressed up his fake gun shop. I patted his side coat pockets. Down at the bottom of the right one, I felt a thin rectangular object.
8: Oh.
6: It was inside the coat lining. I got my fingers into the seam and ripped. The object was a card set into a plate of transparent plastic. It had his picture and his fingerprints, and it said Arthur Worthing, Special Investigator, Homicide Bureau, Scotland Yard. All right, come on, Inspector Worthing. Come on.
8: Huh?
6: Here, drink this. Attaboy.
8: Rather strong. Well, sir, I must say you're a splendid ally, Captain Carney.
6: Yeah, it would help, you know, if your allies knew they were allies instead of pigeons. Yeah, take another drink.
8: Yes, pigeon, indeed.
6: That's it.
8: You know, Captain Carney, I've been posing as a blackmailer for so long that I scarcely knew what I was myself. I couldn't shed my disguise in front of you until the last details were sorted and sliding in the direction of final solution.
6: You didn't by any chance drag me down here to the ship just so you'd have a witness for the Hartford's confession, did you?
8: Yes, Connie, you are the alert one. I may yet need your statement. Now, we must go. There's work and bloodshed before us.
6: You said us.
8: I did indeed, sir.
6: Did you have in mind our stopping the Hartfords before they commit another murder? Or after?
8: That's an odd question, sir.
6: Not since this is making sense, it isn't. Not since you baited Hartford with the idea that Bonnie was the only one that could prove them guilty of murdering their uncle.
8: And impeccable truth, sir.
6: Yeah?
8: Bonnie is the one they hired to kill him. Good heavens, sir. Do you suppose they may attempt to silence him by fatal methods?
6: No more fatal than the .45 Hartford pointed at me. if we don't get there in time to stop him.
8: Well, now, your suggestion does bring to light an interesting possibility.
6: Huh?
8: If, sir, if, for example, the Hartfords are apprehended at the scene attempting to murder that miserable little cutthroat Leonard Bunny, then, sir, the Crown would have legal grounds to retry the Hartfords for the original murder of the Marquis, would they not, now? By Jove, I believe you've hit the nail squarely on the head, Captain.
6: I think you hit the same nail when you palled up with Bunny and talked him into coming out here with blackmail in mind.
8: You do? Well, thank you.
6: You know, I think I can get there in time to save Bunny.
8: Why not? I'd make a sporting proposition of it.
6: We don't have much to work with for sport.
8: Well, we have you, sir, and me, sir. You unblemished to race to the Hartford residence. On the other hand, myself, overweight, unable to run. Able only to hobble to the nearest telephone and give Bunny his orders and summon the Sydney police to meet you at Hartford. It is a contest, sir.
6: Physically, I don't know, but psychologically, Inspector Worthing, you're a devil of a tough competitor.
8: Indeed. Well, thank you, sir. But save your breath. The race is not yet run.
6: Here you are, driver.
1: Thanks, Chump. Good evening to you.
6: Yeah, good night. I dropped my cab a half a block down from the Hartford address. When I got abreast of the grounds, I left the sidewalk and skirted through the shrubs. I kept my eyes and ears open for sight or sound of the police, but I didn't spot any. There was a light in the library where I'd been received earlier that day, and I angled over toward it. Suddenly, in the faint glow from the street lamps, I could see a swarm of uniformed figures slipping silently toward the house. I don't know how Worthing timed it. Maybe he'd ordered Bunny to spot me on the sidewalk before he went inside.
1: Now, wait a minute, Hartford.
6: Through the window, I could see Bonnie standing rigid with fear. Hartford was at ease, holding the .45 in a steady hand. I started to run, still hoping I could stop him.
4: Don't, Hartford. I'll give it up.
7: Wait a minute, Hartford!
4: To England. Hartford, you'll never get out!
7: Hartford!

0: I saw Inspector Worthing only once more, when I took the Queen Anne pistols to him and watched him wrap them for shipment back to the Hartford estate in Norwich, England. By 3 that afternoon, we'd battened the hatches over a new cargo and headed out of Sydney Harbor into the Pacific wind. It had been an Australian holiday for the crew, and they scrambled to their stations with all the verve of eager cadets.
1: Let's stop it, Chief! Make sail!
0: The hawsers snapped taut, the sheaves groaned, and the mainsail was muscled aloft. The jib went out. Then the mizzen, and the Scarlet Queen rolled lazily out toward a westing sun.
2: Well, Skipper, she's slow, but she's easy.
0: Yeah, we move when the wind does, Red, but it's all right with me.
3: A nice port, Sydney. That's
0: good. All right, lay off.
3: Well, you should have taken a nice, easy, normal approach with me.
0: Yeah, what'd you do?
3: Oh, dinner, found an American movie, a couple of bars, and then a nice, wide hotel bed. I took it really easy.
0: Yeah, that's the life.
3: Uh-huh. What's the matter? What are you looking at?
0: Your eye. It's puffed and the black is showing through that stuff you got on it. Quiet night, huh?
3: Oh, that happened...
0: Yeah, sure, Red. No trouble at all.
3: Yeah, well, I'll tell you about it later. What a brunette. Oh, what the devil. What a port for if they aren't for stirring up a little land trouble when you hit them.
0: That's a trick I never learned not to do, Red.
3: Well, we got a nice, snug home to run away in. To the Queen, Skipper.
0: To the Scarlet Queen. After you, mate. After you.
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Age of the Scarlet Queen stars Elliot Lewis as Phil Kearney with Ed Max as Gallagher. And tonight featured Barry Kroger as Worthing. Tony Ellis was Bonnie. Ann Stone, Estelle. Eric Snowden played Hartford. And Ray Kemper was Kohler. The Scarlet Queen, produced by James Burton, is written by Gil Dowd and Bob Tallman.

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3: You know, some marmalades get some of their tang from added flavoring. While Robertson's Golden Shred gets all of its tang from Seville oranges. What would you rather have for breakfast?

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1: If you're paying this kind of money for a car, you'd want it to have a touch of style, legroom, four doors, and all that. 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Skoda's new Super Estel puts the man in the street
2: and his dog
1: on the road.

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1: Afloat with Henry Morgan. Afloat with Henry Morgan, written for radio by Warren Barry and a George Edwards production. Jeffrey Hunter convinces Captain Henry Morgan that he was an unfortunate victim of circumstances and had no hand in the stealing of the Aztec necklet. In Cuba, Dolores has, against her will, settled down to a dull social life, while her father, Don Pietro, thinks in vain of ways to learn of Morgan's plans. Dietz has rapidly grown tired of Kitty and has threatened to sell her in the slave market. Meanwhile, Morgan learns of wealth in Panama City, and as he plans to sack it, sends Jeffrey Hunter to Cuba to learn movements of the fleet, which is assembled there preparing to go to Panama City to take back to Spain this great wealth. Jeffrey and Hero are landed on the Cuban coast with exactly 7 days to obtain this information. Posing as a Dutch gem merchant named Van Loek, he calls upon Don Pietro, hoping that he will unsuspectingly give him the information. Don Pietro calls Dolores to show Jeffrey her jewels. When she arrives, Jeffrey, to his horror, realizes that she is the woman he knew in Jamaica as Antoinette de Lacy.
2: This is almost too incredible. Jeffrey Hunter, here in Cuba, in the city of Havana. I thought you were dead. I thought you died in the swamps where you so rightly belonged.
3: Dolores, my child, you are making a mistake. This is Mynheer Van Loek from Amsterdam.
2: From Amsterdam? What story is this? What has he been telling you, Father?
3: He is most interested in buying jewels. That is why I wanted you to come and show him the Aztec necklet.
2: Undoubtedly, he is very interested in jewels. And that on behalf of Captain Morgan.
3: Captain Morgan? What is this you are saying?
2: You have nothing to say for yourself, Mr. Hunter. You surely could not have forgotten me, or forgotten those times we spent together in the garden of Government House in Port Royal. Oh, you surely have not forgotten how you took me in your arms and swore eternal love, and how you would never see me again when you sailed away with Captain Morgan. Oh, the pain from being parted from me was so great that you had to follow me here. Is that the reason you have come all this way to Havana?
3: So, this is the man that you knew when you were in Port Royal, Dolores?
2: This is the man who told me all about Captain Morgan's plans, Father. What are you doing here in Havana, Hunter? Tell me. How long do you think it would take my father to make a check upon your story? How long would it take to realize that you are an imposter?
4: Not as long as it took to discover that you were one.
2: Oh, but I was so much cleverer than you, Hunter. It was just by chance that I was discovered. But you came here in your stupid, pig-headed English way to the very home where I live. Did you miss me, Jeffrey, when I was gone?
4: No. You see, I didn't have much time to even think about you. I had to undo the work which you had done. I had to find Captain Morgan as soon as I possibly could and warn him that I had told you all his plans.
3: So, that is how he escaped from the net.
4: No, I was too late in warning him, Don Pietro. Captain Morgan forced his own way out of a trap which you had set.

0: for him. You were very clever, weren't you, Senorita, on the island? You planned things very well, didn't you? It was so very easy for you to make it appear that it was I who had taken the necklace. And what of Kitty? Where is she? Where has Dietz taken her?
1: I do not think that will concern you, Mr. Hunter. You are in no position to ask questions. Do you remember, Father, you said that opportunity had given you one chance to catch Captain Henry Morgan, and you hoped that it would give you a second chance. Do you not think the second chance has arrived? Why did Henry Morgan send you here to Havana, Hunter?
0: I'm sorry, but that is something just between Captain Morgan and myself.
2: If you are wise, young man, you will answer us now while you have the opportunity. You will answer all our questions in the luxurious surroundings of my home and in comfort.
0: Why?
2: Because otherwise you will be made to answer them in the cold, damp cellars of this house where the Inquisition works.
0: I can't tell you anything.
1: You can, Geoffrey Hunter, and you will. What is Captain Morgan planning to do next? Answer me or else I will scratch your eyes out.
0: I don't know.
1: You English pig, you will.
2: No, Dolores, no, stop that. This is not the place to force information from him. Let us be practical about this business. Oduan, summon a guard. Place this man under arrest.
1: Have you anything to say to us before the guard comes to take you, Geoffrey Hunter?
0: I would just like to ask one thing.
2: Oh? And what is that?
0: What happened to the real Antoinette de Liszt?
1: What manner of man are you, Geoffrey Hunter? Here you are facing the tortures of the Inquisition, and you are asking about a woman whom you have never set eyes upon. Antoinette de Lacy is safe and quite well at the moment, is she not, Father?
0: What have you done with her?
1: We have done nothing to her yet, but tomorrow she goes to the slave market.
0: Is there no pity at all in your hearts? You kept that woman here in prison for months, kept her captive. You used her name to serve your purpose. Can't you now have the generosity to send her on to Jamaica?
1: No. Why should we? She is a very beautiful woman, and the price that she fetches at the market will go towards buying several new gowns.
3: Dolores, what are you doing here at my home? This is an unexpected pleasure.
1: I have some news which will interest you very much, I am sure, dear. I have a task for you to perform, one which will bring joy to your heart.
3: Dolores, something has happened. There's a new sparkle in your eyes. You have suddenly become alive once again. What is it?
1: My news. It will surprise you.
3: Come in here, into this room. Get out, Kitty. Leave us alone.
1: No, dear. This news is for Kitty, too. It will do her good to hear it. Stand over there, Kitty, and listen to what I have to say to Diaz. My news concerns someone whom she knew very well once. Do you remember, Diaz, the man called Geoffrey Hunter?
4: Geoffrey? You've had word of him? Oh, tell me, please, please. He did escape from the swamps, didn't he? He told me he'd escape.
1: He told you he would?
4: Yes. It was when we were hiding in a stone hut overlooking the swamp. One day when you were out Dolores walking, Geoffrey Hunter came and he found me in the hut. He told me he'd planned to escape from the swamps and that as soon as he did, he'd come and rescue me.
3: So that is the reason, Kitty, that you've lost all your fight and fire. Ever since we landed here in Havana, you've been different. You've been thinking that that white-faced Englishman was going to come and rescue you, eh? That's why you've been a changed woman since you came to Havana. You've been dreaming of Geoffrey Hunter again, haven't you? Well, you know where your dream is going to put you, don't you, Kitty? Into tomorrow's sales at the market.
4: Oh, no, dear, please don't do that to me. That would be too cruel.
1: Tomorrow's sale should be an interesting one, really. Antoinette de Lacy is being put up for auction, too. We must see that they go in the same lot, dear.
3: Never mind about that, Dolores. You asked me when you first came in if I remember Geoffrey Hunter.
1: Mayhap he knew that we were coming here to Cuba. Mayhap he had come here to rescue Kitty.
4: Geoffrey? Here in Havana? Well, what are you saying?
3: Yes, what is this you say, Dolores?
1: He had the impertinence to go to my father posing as a Dutch gem merchant. He had been sent to Cuba, I believe, by Henry Morgan. I believe Henry Morgan had sent him here as his spy. He is unwilling, at the moment, to tell us what he knows of Morgan's plans.
3: He will soon tell. Once the Inquisition question him, that will make him talk.
1: Oh, undoubtedly it will make him talk.
4: You mean... torture him. Oh, no, you mustn't do that to Geoffrey. No, please don't torture him.
1: Knowing the feelings that you have for Geoffrey Hunter, dear, I thought maybe you would like to be his examiner.
3: There is nothing in the world that would give me greater pleasure, Dolores.
4: Please don't torture him. Don't harm him, please.

0: Now then, Hanka, here we are together again. Perhaps you would like to answer my questions.
1: How subtle of them to make you my inquisitor.
0: You know where you are, Hansen? You're on the rack. An instrument which makes men scream out their innermost secrets. So, you had better be wise, Teddy. Where have you come to Havana for?
1: May I have to find you?
0: I'm pleased that you are being stubborn, because I am remembering certain things. I'm remembering the night that you came to the Dolphin Tavern and knocked me to the floor. I'm also remembering another night, Hunter, when you hit me into the harbor. Knowing that, I remember all these things. You still not want to tell me?
1: I have answered you.
0: Move your head and look around the walls. You will find the most interesting thing.
2: The dungeon is deep in the bowels of the earth. In iron brackets around the wall, flaming torches send out yellow dancing light. It picks out the pattern of the large square stones of the walls upon which hang in orderly rows instruments of pain-searing torture. A boot, a scroll, a widow's cap, chains and weights, cruel black whips, gadgets conceived by diabolical minds to drag out secrets and confessions, to torturously rend bodies from souls. The light playfully caresses the strip to the waist body of Jeffrey Hunter as he hangs suspended between the bone-breaking wheels of the rack. Two figures in black stand at the wheels, eager to twist and make the ratchets click. A faint red glow reflects on his face from a brazier burning white-hot coals, from which protrudes the menacing handles of white-hot pincers.
0: You see, there are many ways to make a man talk.
3: A man will only say as much as he wants to.
0: When I have finished with you, Hunter, you'll want to tell me everything.

What diabolical fate has put Jeffrey Hunter into the hands of arch-enemy Dietz? You will learn if Jeffrey Hunter escapes from the pain which Dietz has promised him in the next exciting episode of Afloat with Henry Morgan.

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0: Is that proper farmhouse cheddar?
1: No, I don't think so.
0: What about that?
1: No. It's quite nice, though.
0: Is it? Do you think I might try a piece? I'll have 2 ounces, please.
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3: It's a plane!
4: It's a plane! It's Superman!
1: And now, Superman, champion of the weak and the oppressed, valiant fighter for truth and justice, stronger than a locomotive, faster than an airplane, who came to Earth from the planet Krypton and who walks about among men disguised as Miles Clark Kent, news reporter for the Daily Planet. Kent and Lois Lane have discovered that Dr. Morton, Lois' uncle, actually created the weather he forecast, and that a mysterious group headed by a man named Collins was using him for its own evil end. When we last saw them, Kent and Lois Lane had come to the jail to bring about the doctor's release, only to find that Collins had been ahead of them, blown in the jail walls and vanished with the old scientist in his power. As our story continues today, some time has passed. The desperate search for the missing Dr. Morton has produced nothing. And meanwhile, a new danger threatens. Listen.
5: Where are we?
6: Right in the narrowest part of the valley. The radium plant's right there ahead. That's the gate.
3: Why, Mr. Kent, the radium plant's right against the steepest part of the mountain. It's right under it.
6: Exactly. So is that little settlement. Workers' houses, mostly. I tell you, Miss Lane, Music Mountain is actually moving. And if it comes down any further, well, there's going to be a real panic.
3: But I don't understand. What's doing it?
6: Here, look up. You see all that slope of loose rock? Well, it's moving, that's all. It's on the way down.
3: Yes, but why?
6: Search me. Maybe it's because of all that rain. Got things loosened up. Say, look. They're beginning to get people moved out already. Look at those trucks. And isn't that a big busload of kids there?
3: Oh, Clark. Those poor people. They must be frantic.
6: I guess they are, all right. They're in a mighty dangerous spot. Well, we've got to get going.
3: Who's this man we're going to see?
6: Milo Fales. He's the acting head of the radium refinery.
3: Oh, I didn't know they found radium down here.
6: Well, they don't. But they send the pitch blend ore down here to be refined. Remember what your uncle said that night they arrested him?
3: I wasn't there.
6: He said he'd been doing some work for Fales, trying to find a simpler refining process. And I just happened to remember it myself.
3: What do you mean?
6: Well, Lois, we've tried everything, and we've come up against a blank wall. Not a single lead. Your uncle's just vanished. Well, this is our last chance. Fales may know something or remember something. Let's go down and have a talk with him. It's worth a try.
7: Don't go there. Don't go that way.
6: Say, I beg your pardon.
7: But keep out of the way, please.
3: Mr. Kent, what's it all about? This place is like a madhouse.
7: We're moving, young lady. Got to get this whole plant cleaned out and packed into trucks before that mountain comes down on top of us. So if you don't mind...
6: Well, I'm looking for Mr. Fales, Milo Fales.
7: I'm Fales. What's on your mind? Only make it fast.
6: Oh, Mr. Fales, I'm Clark Kent, reporter for the Daily Planet.
7: Sorry, no time for the papers. You have to excuse me. Hey, Mike!
8: Mike, not that one. Get the cases packed up first.
6: Now, Mr. Fales, we don't want an interview.
8: Right.
6: This lady is Miss Lane, Lois Lane, and she's a niece of Dr. Horace Morton.
7: What's that? Niece of Morton?
3: We don't want to bother you, Mr. Fales, but if you could tell us anything...
7: Here, come in my office. There's much noise out here. You can't hear yourself think. Now then, how much do you know?
3: Well, to tell you the truth, Mr. Fales, we don't know anything.
6: Absolutely not a thing. And we can't find out anything.
7: What made you come here?
6: Because on the last night we saw Dr. Morton, the night he was brought down to New Birmingham, he said he was working on a pitch blend process connected with a radium refinery. And he said he was doing it for you.
7: Oh, I see. That's the way it is, eh?
3: Mr. Kent just remembered it, Mr. Fales, and he thought, rather he hoped, you might possibly be able to shed a little light on what's happened to my uncle.
6: I know it's just a shot in the dark, but believe me, we've tried everything else.
7: That's what brings you here, Haim. Well, all I can say is I'm sorry.
3: Oh, you can't tell us a thing.
7: Miss Lane, I only wish I could. You say you haven't any idea at all where your uncle is?
3: No, Mr. Fales, I don't even know if he's alive.
7: Oh, yes, he's alive. I mean, he must be.
6: But you don't know anything more about him?
7: Mr. Kent, that was the name, wasn't it?
6: Yes.
7: My connection with Dr. Morton was really nothing more than casual. Less than that. He was interested in chemistry, and he thought he might be able to help us.
3: Help you how, Mr. Fales?
7: Well, we refine radium. Very difficult process. Over 35 different steps. Dr. Morton thought he might be able to find a simpler process.
3: Radium? That's very valuable, isn't it?
7: Valuable? Look here, young lady. Just look out this window. You see those trucks?
3: Yes. What about them?
7: They're piled with pitch blende ore, about a quarter refined. Can you imagine what that stuff is worth, just as it is?
6: The pitch blende ore as it stands on the trucks?
7: As it stands on the trucks, 25 tons of it. Mr. Kent, that stuff is worth, refined down, as it is right now, about $30,000 a ton.
6: Great Scott!
7: Maybe you see now why we're breaking our necks to get it out, before that mountain comes down and buries the whole works.
3: Oh, my goodness, Mr. Fales, you go right on about whatever you were doing.
7: Miss Lane, if I could do anything to help you find your uncle, I'd talk all day. But I can't, and I can only say I'm sorry. Hello. Dale speaking. Yes? Yes, I know. Well, it isn't raining now, is it? All right. All right, I know. Just as fast as we can. Well, I can't work miracles. Keep your eye on it. Let me know. That's our engineer up on the mountain. He says there's not much time. So I'll set to come sliding down some more.
3: Oh, Mr. Fales, what's doing it? What is it?
7: Miss Lane, you can lay it all to the weather. The more it rains, the faster Music Mountain slides. Right now, it's only 50 feet from our rear wall.
6: How fast is it coming now?
7: And so far, about 20 feet a day. But if it rains much more...
3: But it isn't raining now.
7: No, not here. But up on the mountain, it's raining cats and dogs.
3: Oh, those poor people in the settlement. What'll happen to them?
7: Nothing, if they keep moving. If they stay where they are, well...
3: Oh, it's dreadful, Mr. Kent. Isn't there anything we can do?
6: Well, Miss Lane, we're newspaper people. All we can do is write it up.
3: Well, I'm going to help them. I don't care. If you think I can just sit back and write about it, you'll... Mr. Fales, thank you so much.
7: Thanks for nothing, eh? Sorry, Miss Lane. Oh, you can go out quicker by that side door. I'm going to stay here a minute. Joe!
5: Yes.
7: Joe, make it fast. Get that stuff loaded, ready to go.
5: Now.
6: Well, I'm sorry, Miss Lane. I thought maybe we'd get a lead on your uncle.
3: Well, it wasn't your fault we didn't. Come on, I do want to see what's happening to the poor people who are trying to move.
6: Out of this door, he said. Golly, look at those trucks. That stuff's really worth what he said. Great Scott, Miss Lane, do you realize its value? Over $750,000.
3: What? That black stuff?
6: Right there in front of you. Say, if anything happened to it...
3: Well, what's the matter? Why are you standing there like that? Mr. Kent.
6: Of course. Miss Lane, did it seem to you that Mr. Fales, the manager... did it strike you that he was worried when we first came in?
3: Worried?
6: Yes.
3: Well, of course he was worried. If the mountain comes down, it'll ruin his refinery.
6: No, I didn't mean that. He was worried about us. And then later on, he seemed to think everything was all right.
3: Worried about us? What do you mean?
6: I don't know. It just flashed on me. Look, will you? Look at those women.
3: Oh, those poor things. Mr. Kent, I'm going down to help them. Come on.
6: No, you go on. I'll stay here a minute. I want to think. Go ahead.
3: Well, what are you going to do?
6: Nothing. Just stand right here. You go on. I'll join you in a minute. I just want to work something out.
3: Clark Kent, I believe you're losing your mind. You're acting perfectly mad.
6: No, go on. Go ahead, please, Miss Lane. See if you can't give those folks a lift. Look at the kids running around in circles.
3: Poor youngsters. Well, call me when you're ready to drive back for supper.
6: All right. Thank heaven she left. Didn't think she'd do it.
9: No, I didn't just think of something, Miss Lane. I heard something with Superman's sensitive hearing. I heard voices. Voices traveling over telephone wires. Wait a minute. There they are. They come right out of the brick wall. They're the wires leading from Fales' office. He's still talking. And I'm going to listen.
10: But I tell you, they came here. They only just left. They're looking for old man Morton.
11: Let them look. They'll never find him. Not till everything's finished. Do they suspect anything?
10: No, I don't think so.
11: Why did they come to you?
10: On account of the radium. Seems he mentioned it to...
11: Fool.
10: Collins, listen. Has he got it? Has he found out a new way of refining?
11: I told you I'd take care of that, didn't I? Well, I have. Fales, it's in the bag. If you can work it right from your end, we'll make a fortune. What about the trucks?
10: Loaded and ready to go. But listen, what about the mountain? I just got a report from the engineer. Unless there's more rain, it won't come down.
11: Don't worry, there'll be more rain. When's the best time?
10: To send the trucks out? Make it 10 o'clock tonight.
11: 10 o'clock? Okay, Fales. At 10 o'clock, there'll be the biggest rainstorm you ever saw.
10: Collins, what's the scheme? solid workout.
11: Have those trucks at the right place on the road and trust me for the rest. We'll block them off with the mountain and raid the whole lot of them. Okay, Fales, that's all.
10: Okay, Collins, remember, 10 o'clock tonight's the time.
9: The devils. That fellow Fales is working hand in glove with the group that's taken Morton. And Morton himself. I can't believe it. Yet I don't know.
3: Clark Kent, honestly, there is something wrong with you. You look as if you've seen a ghost.
6: Seen a ghost? Well, no, not exactly, Lois. I've just been thinking. I've been working things out.
3: Working what things out?
6: Things that are happening. Miss Lane, don't ask me how I know. Just take my word for it. There's a plot on to steal that radium ore and to wreck this whole settlement to make it look plausible this very night.
3: What? Mr. Kent, what? Well, how do you know? It can't be.
6: But it is. And I'll tell you something else, too. Your Uncle Horace, Dr. Morton, is right in the thick of it. Now then, let's figure out what to do.
1: How much can Superman in the person of Clark Kent really tell Lois Lane without giving away his secret? And will she believe what he tells her? And even so, what can they do to prevent the climax fast approaching when Music Mountain comes rolling down on the settlement? Tune in and follow the story of Superman. And remember, tune in the next thrilling installment of the transcription feature, Superman.
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3: It's a bird!
4: It's a plane! It's Superman!
1: Superman is a copyrighted feature appearing in Action Comics magazine.
12: Oh, come in, Smithers. What is it? 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Orange juice.
13: No, sir. 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
12: 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Thank you.
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19: Once upon a time there was an engineer.
20: Choo-choo Charlie was his name, we hear.
19: He had an engine and he sure had fun. 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
21: Charlie says, love my good and plenty. Charlie says, really rings the bell. Charlie says, love my good and plenty. 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
22: Is that proper farmhouse cheddar?
23: No, I don't think so.
22: What about that?
23: No. It's quite nice, though.
22: Is it? 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
23: Mm.
22: I'll have 2 ounces, please.
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5: A series of true stories of the unceasing search for enemy spies in wartime, based on the memoirs of Lieutenant Colonel Oreste Pinto of the Allied Counterintelligence Service. This week's story is entitled Logic and Lies. The part of Colonel Pinto is played by Bernard Archer.
7: In the spring of 1945, the Allied armies were preparing for a big offensive. It was essential that the Germans should have no information about this, and I was kept busy in the villages just behind the front line, searching for stay-behind agents. I was billeted in a bombed-out cottage, and one morning, just after my orderly had brought me my mug of tea, I heard a jeep draw up outside.

0: Orderly, will you see who it is?
1: Yes, sir. Colonel Pinto here.
0: Yes, what is it?
1: Oh, sorry, sir.
2: From Princess Arena Brigade, from Colonel Delden. A message for you, sir.
0: Oh, thank you.
2: The CO says to tell you it's very urgent, sir. You'd like it to come right away.
0: Give me 5 minutes, and I'll be with you.
3: The way to the front line was tortuous and muddy, marked by burned-out cottages and shell craters. And as we drove along, I could hear the distant exchange of fire as patrols sought for prisoners and information.
2: This is as far as we can go, sir. The rest of the road is under fire from a high point over there. We'll have to walk the rest.
0: Well, how far?
2: About 50 yards, sir. And you'll have to keep your head down.
3: We kept our heads down for 50 yards and finally found the camouflaged battalion headquarters.
4: Oh, good morning, Colonel. I'm Captain Noord, adjutant of the battalion. Colonel Delden's waiting for you. Will you come this way, sir?
0: Colonel Pinto, sir.
5: Oh, morning, Colonel.
0: Good morning.
5: Glad you came so quickly.
0: Well, what's the trouble?
5: Oh, plenty. The fact is, we've caught a German spy. And it's important that you make him talk quickly.
0: Where is he?
5: Out there, under guard.
0: A German prisoner or a spy?
5: Well, he's both. I'll tell you the story as quickly as I can. In about 4 days' time, we start a major offensive right along the line. It may be the last big offensive of the war. But before it gets underway, there's a bit of line straightening to be done. That falls to us, my battalion. And we must start tonight. Look at this map here. Here's my stretch of the front. Here are the boundaries. Here's a salient. It's high ground, a ridge. And its highest point is nearest us. It's about 1,400 yards east of here. The Germans have an observation post on top, heavily fortified. From here, they can see all along the front. And they can call down artillery fire on the roads behind us. The offensive is not on until we've cleared it and straightened the line. We have to attack tonight and hold the position for 24 hours. And then we'll be relieved by a fresh battalion, and the main offensive will begin. As you see, it's not an easy job.
4: Your tea, sir.
0: Oh, thank you.
5: Thank you, Captain. Our attack starts tonight. To be precise, at 0200 hours. We've had patrols out for several nights, and the ridge is heavily wired and booby-trapped. The Germans are determined not to lose it. They have heavy mortars dug in and a nest of machine guns. Our main hope is a surprise attack from the back of the ridge, the lowest part. Then we would overrun their defenses. I've given it a great deal of thought, and I've planned this attack in detail. Late last night, I held my O group, my briefing, in this room. Present, my second in command, my adjutant here, the battalion intelligence officer, a major representing divisional artillery, a liaison officer from brigade, and the liaison officer from the battalion on our right flank. When briefing was over and all the questions answered, the liaison officer from the next battalion apologized for having been late. He said he'd lost his way on the front and asked us to let his unit know that he'd arrived safely and was now on his way back. We then broke up to get some sleep. The captain can tell you the rest.
4: Well, sir, I'm billeted in a barn about 2 fields away. There's a small room in the barn and it has a stove, the kind with an iron chimney disappearing into the wall. It was cold in the room when I got back, so I stoked the stove and then sat down next to it, close to it, to think over the briefing before I turned in. Well, I must have dozed off. And then something awakened me. When I was only half awake, I knew that it was a sound coming from the stove. It was a ticking sound. I listened closely, and I realized that it was Morse. The iron chimney leads into the main part of the barn. I just burst into the barn, and there was this liaison officer from the next battalion using the Morse transmitter.
0: What then?
4: I told him I'd blow his head off if he didn't keep still. And then I marched him to the colonel.
5: He's a cool customer. He admits he's a German. He says the real liaison officer wandered into the German lines and was captured last night. They read his papers, realized the importance of the briefing, and sent this one in his place.
0: In Dutch uniform?
5: In the liaison officer's uniform. He heard the whole briefing. When Nord caught him, he was already sending the message to his unit. The question is, how much did he send? What do my men face tonight?
0: Well, have you asked him?
5: Name, rank, and number, that's all he'll tell us. And the story of capturing this officer. Not a word more. We've tried everything. I've threatened to shoot him. He doesn't care. He won't talk.
3: And can't you change the attack plan?
5: If I have to make an alternative plan, I must know what he sent. And you needn't treat him with kid gloves.
3: Captain, how long were you asleep by the stove, you know?
4: I don't know, sir. I might just have dozed off just for a minute, or it might have been 5 minutes or 10 minutes. I thought about it, but I just don't know.
3: No. Have you tested his transmitter?
4: No, the signals officer tested it, sir. It's in good order and will send Morse clearly in a radius of 5 miles.
3: What rank is this prisoner?
5: He says he's a lieutenant. Lieutenant Brooker. He was posing as Lieutenant Aston of 3rd Battalion. He had all the right papers.
3: Well, can I see him now? And I'd like to see him alone.
4: The colonel can use my billet, sir.
5: That do?
3: Yes, that'll do fine. Mm-hmm.
4: Well, this is my billet, sir. And that's the stove I was sitting at.
3: Is this the chair you fell asleep in?
4: Yes, sir. Will this room do?
3: Yes, thank you. Yes. Well, where's the prisoner?
4: Oh, the sentry's bringing him now, sir. Oh, here they come.
1: The prisoner, sir.
3: Right here, Captain. I'll call you if I want you.
4: Very good, sir.
3: All right, Brooker, you can put your hands down. Guard, will you wait outside?
1: Sir.
3: Sit down, please. Name, rank, and number.
6: My name is Kurt Brooker. My rank is lieutenant. My number 723748.
3: And what is your unit?
6: I'm not obliged to answer.
3: Of course. You're a German officer?
6: Yes.
3: Why are you wearing the uniform of an Allied officer?
6: This battalion is planning an attack on my unit. I came to find out when and how. That's war, isn't it?
3: How did you come into possession of that uniform?
6: From a prisoner. I assure you, Colonel, that the owner of this uniform is quite well and unharmed. He lost his way last night and came into our lines. When we had searched him and read his papers, we felt that it was the fortune of war, a chance that could not be missed.
3: So you were dressed up in his uniform, given his identity papers, and sent here?
6: Yes.
3: Who was this officer?
6: A Lieutenant Aston of your 3rd Battalion. I have his papers.
3: You understand that by wearing his uniform and presenting his identity papers, you became a spy?
6: Yes.
3: You know the penalty for spying?
6: Yes. I expect your authorities to court-martial me and then shoot me.
3: You're prepared for this?
6: Yes.
3: And the prospect doesn't worry you?
6: No. I might just as easily have been killed when your troops attacked tonight. It was a very good assault plan. I don't think any of us on that ridge would have survived.
3: You talk of this attack in the past tense.
6: Of course.
3: How much of this information were you able to send?
6: You would like to know.
3: Now, let's be sensible about this, Brooker. You were caught in the act of sending this message. Therefore, you didn't complete it. What information were you able to send? You say you might have been killed on the ridge tonight. I say that you might have survived. In battle, there's always this chance. A soldier must believe it.
6: Of course.
3: You're giving yourself no chance at all.
6: Colonel, have you ever seen an attack such as was planned for tonight? It was a massacre of our men on the ridge. Your troops were to slip through our line to the rear of the ridge. Two companies. The sides are mine and the rear is in our lines. So it's hand grenades, bayonets, screams in the dark. Not knowing if the blood on your face is your own or someone else's. But tomorrow my comrades will be alive. I think it's a good bargain.
3: Do you? How long did you have to transmit this message? How much of this information did you send?
6: Does this matter to you?
3: Yes.
6: My name is Kurt Brooker. My rank is lieutenant. My number is 723748.
3: That's all you'll say?
6: Yes.
3: You know that you're a spy?
6: Yes.
3: Do you ask for any special treatment? Any special privileges?
6: No.
3: Guard?
1: Sir?
3: You take the prisoner away.
1: Yes, sir. Hands on your head. Mark.
3: Brooker was a courageous young German officer, and I knew that it would be no use resorting to threats. I'd have to find some other way of getting the information from him.
5: Well, how much do you send?
3: I don't know. He didn't tell me.
5: Then shake it out of him. This is the front line, Colonel. Beat it out of him.
3: And you threatened to shoot him. Did that do any good?
5: No.
3: And neither would beating him, as you call it. When you torture a man, he tells you only what he thinks you want to know. This must be done my way.
5: How long will it take?
3: I don't know.
5: We're putting in an attack tonight.
3: You're still going ahead.
5: The line must be straightened tonight, and my men must do it. This plan, the one he heard, is the right one. The chances of a quick success are high, and the casualties will be low. I've considered the alternative plan. It's not good. We can take it by assault if that's what we must do, but there won't be much of this battalion left.
3: Now, you want to know how much of the original plan you can keep. How much of it will still be a surprise, hmm?
5: That, and how much of it they know. I can use that information to trick them. It'll help me. I'll accept the fact that they've been alerted.
3: Yes. Captain, when you burst into the room and found Brooker with a transmitter, did he also have a code book?
4: No, sir.
3: Pity. Coding would have taken up some of his time. How long did he have from the time he left the briefing?
4: I don't know, sir.
3: Well, in your own estimate, what's the longest time he could have had?
4: Well, perhaps as long as 15 minutes, sir.
3: Time enough to send a complete message?
4: Yes, sir. You see, he left here about 4 minutes before me, sir. And also, I don't know how long I was asleep.
3: Yeah. When you went into this room and sat close to the stove, did you hear this clicking then?
4: No, sir.
3: If he had been sending at that time, were you close enough to the stove to hear it?
4: Yes, sir, I would have heard it.
3: You're quite sure?
4: Yes, sir.
3: Very well, let's take it that he had not started sending when you fell asleep. This sound wakened you. How long did you listen to it before you realized that it was Morse?
4: About half a minute, sir. Maybe less.
3: So we must find out how long you were asleep. Did you feel that you were only fractionally asleep, that you just dozed off and woke up?
4: I really don't know, sir. I wish I did.
3: It may have been only a minute, not more than 10. But if I have to question him again, I must know what he's supposed to have sent. Colonel, can you fill me in on the briefing he heard?
5: He heard the complete plan of attack. It included the timing of each phase of the assault, the position of the start line, that the men will be on their start lines at 0150. Look at it on the map here. Two companies, one here, and two in reserves waiting here and here.
3: Mm.
5: It included the signal flares will be used to mark the start of each phase, the direction of the probes, the positioning of the supporting fire, and the direction and strength of the main assault. If they only have the start of it, I can change that. I can even use it as a diversion. If they have more than that, I might as well tear this up and storm the place. But that will mean very heavy casualties.
3: Yes. You can't postpone it. You can't make a feint to find out what they're expecting.
5: We must clear these observation posts tonight. The plan for the big attack requires this. We're only a little thumbprint on the line. We do what we're ordered to do.
3: After he was caught, was he searched?
4: Yes, sir. He carried only the identity papers of the liaison officer.
3: And, of course, the transmitter.
4: He must have hidden the transmitter before he came to the briefing, sir.
3: Well, that would have taken him a little time to recover it and to find this barn. Well, thank you, Captain. I'd like to see him again.
5: There isn't much time, Colonel.
3: No. No, there isn't.
4: Oh, here you are, sir. The prisoner's being brought to you now.
3: Before he arrives, Captain, when you found him at this transmitter, how did he react?
4: Well, he just stopped and raised his hands. He was quite calm, sir. Didn't try to put up a fight.
1: Oh! The prisoner, sir.
3: Post a guard on the door, Captain.
4: Yes, sir.
3: All right, Brooker, you can put your hands down. Sit down.
6: No.
3: Now, you've told me that Lieutenant Aston, the liaison officer, was taken prisoner by your unit. How did this happen?
6: He came into our lines and was taken by a patrol. He said he'd lost his way in the dark.
3: Yes, what then?
6: They brought him back, unharmed. We searched him and read his papers.
3: And as a result of this information, you were sent on this mission?
6: Yes.
3: Why were you chosen?
6: The uniform fits and I speak Dutch.
3: When you were caught, you were transmitting a message in Morse. Are you a signals officer? You say that the liaison officer said he'd lost his way. Well, what else did he tell you? Was he interrogated?
6: Yes.
3: What did he tell you?
6: Enough to lead me to this headquarters, but you already know that.
3: Yes, I know that. What else did he tell you?
6: Well, there was very little time. I had to come to the briefing. As it was, I was late.
3: How late?
6: The briefing had just started, but they filled me in. There were the usual questions at the end. I got the full story.
3: You then left the headquarters?
7: Yes.
3: You then came to this barn, to the big room next door?
7: Yes.
3: You didn't know about this little room then?
7: No.
3: And so you were caught sending this information to the enemy?
6: Not to the enemy, Colonel. You are the enemy. To my own unit.
3: Do you wish to make a point of this?
6: Do you mean, do I claim that I was a German officer sending information to my own unit?
3: Or that you didn't send it? That you didn't have time?
6: You will know tonight, Colonel.
3: Perhaps. I want to know who you are, Brooker. For a mission of this kind, an important mission, I believe that your unit would choose a specialist. You're either a signals officer or an intelligence officer. When you interrogated Lieutenant Aston, what did he tell you?
6: I told you. How to get to headquarters.
3: Yes, he must have told you more than that. He must have described the military road signs, told you the code name of this headquarters, the commanding officer's name, his own adjutant's name. All these things you must know if you're to impersonate him successfully.
6: Colonel, when we questioned your lieutenant, he was frightened, you understand. But he told us what we wanted to know. Now, I thought very little of him as a soldier, and if I tell you what you want to know, you will think very little of me. I have nothing to tell you.
3: You must get it into your head that you're no longer a soldier. You're a spy, and you've been caught. You accepted this risk when you came into our line. Well, now you're no longer in the battle. If you're prepared to help me, I can intercede on your behalf. If you don't help me, there's nothing I can do for you. What information did you send?
6: You will have your answer tonight at 0200 hours.
3: And that's all you have to say?
6: Yes.
3: Then there's nothing I can do for you.
8: Well, Colonel, getting late. Did you make him talk?
3: No, but I have the answer you want.
8: You know how much he sent?
3: Yes. It's a matter of logic. I want you to listen to me very carefully.
8: Very well.
3: You must put yourself in the place of this prisoner, Brooker. He's calm. He's very brave. He's a good young officer.
8: Mm-hmm.
3: So, you're a brave young German lieutenant. And you're chosen for a special mission. You'll come through the enemy lines, enter their headquarters, and obtain the plans for the attack. If you're successful, you will save the lives of your comrades and inflict a heavy defeat on the enemy. Well, you come through the lines, you obtain this information, and you transmit it to your unit. Then you're caught. Now, what do you do? You've sent the information, your unit is alerted and waiting. If you're a brave man and want to see this mission succeed, you say that you were caught too soon. You say that you hadn't time to send it. You try to make sure that the attack will go in as planned and that the enemy will walk into the trap. Do you agree?
8: Yes.
3: Well, now let's take the other possibility. You're still the same young officer. You've obtained the information, but this time you've not succeeded in getting the message through. You are caught before you can send it. Now, you know it's a good plan. Well, Brooker says it'll be a massacre. So what can you do to save your comrades? You insist that you did send it, and you ensure that the plan will be scrapped and the attack called off.
8: Well, your suggestion is this. If he had sent this information, he would say that he had not. Am I right?
3: Hmm.
8: If he had not sent the information, he would say that he had. And try to make us scrap the plan. Yes, I follow this argument, but this man says nothing at all.
3: Yes, that's so. He pretends to say nothing at all. But in his attitude and in all his answers, he implies that his mission was completed and is successful. He leaves me to draw this conclusion, but he makes very sure that I do. His last remark was, you'll have your answer at 0200 hours. Well, that's a challenge, isn't it? And one that no commanding officer can afford to risk.
8: Yes, it is.
3: Well, I'm telling you that he's bluffing, because he was caught before he could send his message.
8: Yes, but this is only deduction.
3: Well, of course.
8: It can be wrong. I can't risk the lives of 800 men on this deduction.
3: Well, I'm telling you what I believe, for what it's worth to you. Now, you've told me that your original plan offers the highest chance of success and the lowest casualties. I'm telling you that the plan is just as secret now as it was before Brooker came. Well, very well, examine the facts as you know them. You saw Brooker in this room at the briefing. He was quiet and calm. He showed no fear. He talked to you. Well, he asked the captain to tell his battalion that he'd arrived safely. Now, consider how he must send this message. First, he must call his unit. Calling and waiting. And calling again until he gets a reply. Then he's told to go ahead. This takes some time. He was not sending when the captain sat down by the stove. The captain dozed off, and I believe he woke up quickly. I believe he was wakened by this intermittent calling, and not by the steady sending of a long message. But this is only confirmation of my deduction. From my interrogation of your prisoner and from his attitude, I am certain that he didn't have time to send the message.
8: You think he's bluffing?
3: I know he's bluffing, and with good reason. He wants you to call off this attack.
8: Well, thank you, Colonel. Captain, tell Brigade that the battalion attack goes in as planned. If necessary, we can keep D Company in reserve until phase four.
7: Yes, sir.
9: I hope you're all right, Colonel. Would you like to be with us when the attack goes in?
3: Yes. Yes, I'd like to be here. It's lonely at a battalion headquarters when an attack has been launched. Busy, tense, but lonely. I know because I was at the farmhouse when the attack went in the signals room, listening to headquarters, talking to companies and platoons as they moved forward out there in the dark.
10: Over 3 to Sunday! Over 3 to Sunday! We have reached 0-1! In position! Over!
11: Sunray to Obo 3. Message received. Out.
12: Obo 2 calling Sunray. Obo 2.
11: Sunray receiving. Come in, Obo 2.
12: Obo 2 to Sunray. We've reached 0-4. 0-4. What message? Over.
11: Captain, Baker Company on 0-4. Is there any message?
7: Yes. Ask them what they can see from there.
11: Sunray to Obo 2. What can you see from there? What can you see? Over.
12: Obo 2 to Sunray. On position. Still dark and see no movement ahead. All seems quiet. Over.
11: Message received. Out. You heard that, sir?
7: Yes. Send this to Brigade. Well, sir. So far, so good.
3: Yes. Now, we shall know in the next few minutes whether Brooker was bluffing or not.
7: Yes. Ah, here's the colonel.
8: I hope you know. I was down to see the start. It's gone quietly so far. Thank God.
7: Baker Company in position ahead of time, sir. They report no movement on the ridge.
8: Well, soon there.
7: Yes, sir. But Able Company has run into trouble, sir.
8: What trouble?
7: I don't know yet, sir. We're waiting for it.
8: How about the reserve companies?
7: They're moving up now, sir.
11: Message from Able Company, sir. It's all right. It was a patrol. They had a patrol. They took two prisoners and they're now in position.
8: Good. When do they get artillery support?
7: Any minute now, sir.
8: Right. Alert them.
7: Yes, sir.
11: Sir, company's in position and reserves waiting to go through.
8: Fine. Inform Brigade.
11: Yes, sir.
8: Quick saturation. Then the star shells. This is the moment. Ah, there it goes. Don't look so worried, Colonel. They're ours.
12: Obo 2 to Sunray. Obo 2 to Sunray. Star shows up. We are now moving onto the ridge. Up.
3: Now the hand grenades and the bayonets and the screams in the dark.
11: Message from Able Company, sir.
7: Oh, thank you.
11: We're on the ridge, sir. Surprise complete.
8: Inform Brigade.
11: Yes, sir.
8: Well, Colonel, did you find the waiting tough?
3: Yes.
8: It would have been tougher if you'd been wrong.
3: It had been logic to save lives, and I'd sweated it out. But as Colonel Delden said that night, it would have been tougher if I'd been wrong.

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0: I came across Mr. Kipling in the meadow by the church. If I've painted that spire once, he said, I've painted it a dozen times. He offered me an apple pie. An artist needs inspiration, he explained. Golden shortcrust pastry, delicious apple filling, and just the right amount of sugar sprinkled on top. But then, when it comes to the little details, Mr. Kipling does have an exceedingly good eye.
1: Time for a tiffin, fried tiffin, a fruit and biscuit chocolate bar.
2: If you're paying this kind of money for a car, you'd want it to have a touch of style, legroom, four doors, and all that. 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Skoda's new Super Estel puts a man in the street
3: and his dog
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2: Inside every cake plum, there's a nice, clean stone asking to be let out. There's a very sweet sound to cake plums when you have them for afters.
3: Once upon a time there was an engineer.
4: Choo-choo Charlie was his name, we hear.

0: Choo-choo Charlie was his name, we hear.
1: He had an engine and he sure had fun. He used good and plenty candy to make his train run.
2: Charlie says, love my good and plenty. Charlie says, really rings the bell. Charlie says, love my good and plenty. Don't know any other candy that I love so well.
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4: Pursuit. Pursuit. A criminal strikes and fades quickly back into the shadows of his dark world. And then, the man from Scotland Yard. The dangerous, relentless pursuit when man hunts man. Now, with Ted DeCourcy starred as the famous Inspector Peter Black of Scotland Yard, we bring you tonight's story of violence and murder, The Pursuit of the Firebird.
5: In crime fiction, coincidence seems to be the most popular motivating force when launching the heroic investigator into his usually ludicrous and often utterly fantastic involvements. As a man from Scotland Yard, I sometimes envy these supermen of the printed page, both for their amazing intuition and for their irresistible attraction to the opposite sex, especially the latter. However, it was pure coincidence that launched me to the pursuit of the Firebird, and I had neither intuition nor the embraces of a beautiful woman to aid me. Simply the square-toe deficiency of Detective Sergeant Moffat.
6: Very well, sir. Very well, I shall hold it for you. When will you return?
7: Tomorrow afternoon.
6: Thank you.
7: Oh, Chief Inspector Black. Fancy meeting you here.
5: More to the point, Mr. Baxter. Fancy meeting you here. I wasn't aware that you counted music among your varied interests.
7: Why not? You'll change your attitude toward private detectives one of these days. We do a lot of good for the private citizen. Well, ta-ta, Inspector.
6: How nice to see you, Inspector. Good evening.
5: How are you, Mr. Quill? I'd like a copy of the Firebird Suite if you have it.
6: Oh, what a shame. There's just one copy, and I'm saving for the gentleman who just left.
5: And what? Oh, yes, yes. Oh, that's a pity. It's Mrs. Moffat's birthday. I'm going there for supper. I wanted to give it to her.
6: Oh, look here. I'm sure I can get another before tomorrow afternoon. He won't be in until then.
5: Well, that's very kind of you, Mr. Quill. I'm ever so much obliged.
6: I'll wrap it as a present for you. How is Mr. Moffat?
5: As ever, Mr. Quill. Moffat.
6: Just a moment, sir. Please, give him my regards and his dear lady. You wish me to bill you?
5: Please.
6: Of course. Here you are.
5: Thank you, Mr. Quill.
6: Now, sir, what can I do for you?
8: Oh, a gentleman came in a few moments ago, a friend of mine. I was wondering about his musical taste for a suitable present.
5: I noticed it was rather a lovely evening as I made my way to the tube station with Mrs. Moffat's birthday present tucked under my arm. The Moffats lived in a comfortable, solid house in Maida Vale. I always enjoyed my all-too-infrequent visits there. The sergeant's wife, a placid, happy soul, and the sergeant. Not the Moffat of Scotland Yard, but the Moffat of slippers and pipe of coal scuttle and fireplace. But my pleasant musings were marred by one fact. From the moment I left the record shop, I had been followed by the private detective Baxter almost to the door of Moffat's home.
9: Inspector, I'm so glad.
5: Mrs. Moffat, many happy returns.
9: Oh, record. You remember. Oh, you really shouldn't, you know. I'm much too old.
5: Nonsense, my dear.
9: Just for that, Inspector, I shall tell you what we are going to have for
5: supper. No, let me guess. Veal and pork pie.
9: Oh, you detective. Moffat, the Inspector's here.
10: Oh, hello, sir. Over there, Jiffy.
5: Right on.
9: Please make yourself comfortable. Here, your favorite chair.
5: Huh.

0: May I open it now?
1: Yes, of course.
0: Oh, the Firebird. How wonderful. I'll put it on while I'm finishing supper.
2: Well, sir. And what'll you have?
1: Nothing, thanks, Muppet.
2: I received a new fishing tackle catalog by post this morning, sir. Perhaps you'd like to have a look. What is it, sir?
1: Muppet, you remember a private detective, Baxter?
2: What a dirty little mucker. I thought he'd been sent to Wandsworth long ago.
1: He followed me to Mr. Quayle's record shop.
2: All the way here, sir?
1: Yes. Rather odd. Be a good chap and have a look out the window, will you?
2: There's somebody there, sir. About 50 feet down the street.
1: Records shop. Records. Baxter. And the Firebird. He was going to buy this album.
0: Marvin! Why did you take it off?
2: The inspector wants to see something.
0: Anything wrong?
2: No, dear. No.
1: I'll be hanged. This one's a dud, no label. It looks like one of those, what the devil do they call them, transcription records. Private recording, you know.
0: Oh, what a shame.
1: Oh, I'm frightfully sorry, Mrs. Muffet. I say, do you think you can play it, Muffet?
2: I'm not sure, sir, but I'll try. There she goes, sir. Doesn't seem to have anything on it, sir.
1: Listen.

0: It's ever so exciting, isn't it? Just like a BBC play. Somebody's making a drink.
1: What do you think, sir?
2: What is there to think, Molly? I don't know.
3: Darling, how did you get here? Oh, no. Of course not. Come in.
4: She's already here. Simply dying to meet her.
3: She? I don't know what you're talking about.
4: Have you told her that you're already married?
3: How the devil did you find me here?
4: I hired a detective. Followed you. Any Friday night when you told me you were staying in the club. You went to Paddington and caught the 8:25. Well, I was there tonight. Out in the same train with you.
3: Well, I took this cottage in secrecy because I think a husband has the right to be alone.
4: Oh, I know all about that, too. You must have chosen a more imaginative name than Harold Smith, dear. With her ideas now. You behave that way with death. He's been so careful. Doesn't even travel on the same train with you. Hers just arrived.
3: Now look here, this isn't doing any good. Are you going to clear out or shall I?
4: Neither one of us will. Both wait for her. Make me a drink.
1: Well, sir. Oh, it seems to have cut off.
2: Let it run on. There may be more.
0: Whatever can it be? Terribly well played, don't you think?
2: It's not a play, Mrs. Mullet.
1: You really think there's something to it?
2: Now,
3: hold
2: on.
3: Oh, my great way,
4: you
3: read.
4: No, I'm quite comfortable where I am. Well, Gilbert, you can't see the lady waiting outside. Ask her to come in. Or shall I? Come in, my dear. I'm Gilbert's wife.
3: Great, I warn you. Stay where you are.

0: like the sound of that, sir.
1: Nor I, Muffet.
2: You can't believe it. It couldn't be.
1: Oh, yes, Mrs. Muffet, it could. When did it happen?
0: And where, sir?
1: I'm terribly sorry, Mrs. Muffet. I'm afraid I shan't be able to share your birthday party.
2: Poor dear. It's a shame you don't get a moment's peace.
1: I'll take this album and get another for you tomorrow. I promise you that next time nothing will interrupt my visit.
2: Oh, go on, Inspector. I bet you did it on purpose. You've probably got an appointment with a pretty blonde.
1: Mrs. Muffet, tonight you are the only woman in my life.
2: Muffet, why don't you say things like that to me?
0: I don't have to. I'm married to you, old girl.
2: Oh, you're terrible.
1: No need for you to come out, Muffet. I can manage him alone.
3: I don't see him, sir.
1: Probably waiting for me down at the corner. Fog's coming in. Better phone the yard. Have them send a car out. Mr. Baxter is so interested in these records. We'll see what he has to say about them at the yard.
3: Right, sir. I'll see you in the morning.
1: Good night, Muffet.
3: Good night, sir.
1: The fog began to swirl around the light from a solitary lamppost as I searched the street for the private detective. Then I saw him. Baxter was lying across the pavement with his head lolling over the curbing. I bent over him. He was dead. Who is it? That you, Muffet?

0: Inspector.
1: Look, he's moving.
2: Moffat. Moffat.
3: Yes, sir. Oh, you got a nasty crack, sir. The patrol car found you and the dead man there. Brought you inside.
2: Oh, my head. I'm a blasted idiot, Moffat. Whoever it was got the record.
3: Oh, don't worry about that now, sir. We'll take care of your head first.
2: All right, Moffat. All right. Next morning, in a foul mood and with a crashing headache, I went to Scotland Yard and put through a query on the deceased Baxter. I wanted information on his files, if any. Then, with Moffat, I returned to the record shop of Mr. Quayle on Wigmore Street.
4: Moffat?
2: Mr. Quayle, concerning the Firebird you sold me last evening.
4: Extraordinary performance, don't you think?
2: Yes, particularly the last record.
4: Ah, yes, beautiful.
2: Mr. Quayle, that record was not in the album.
4: Oh? Oh, yes, of course. How could I have forgotten? I tried to catch you after you left. Mr. Baxter, who had bought the album, left the last record in the playing booth. Here we are. I'm terribly distressed. Some customers are so hopeless.
2: Another man came in while I was here. Had you ever seen him before?
4: Another man? Oh, no. No, he didn't buy anything. He went out again. Yes, I remember. That's right.
2: You are quite sure that both men were strangers to you?
4: Oh, it's quite sure. Trenchants, don't you know?
2: Well, if either comes in again, I'd be obliged if you'd call me at the yard.
4: Of course.
2: Thank you.
4: Inspector, you forgot the record.
2: I'll come back for it, Mr. Quayle.
4: Very good. Good morning.
3: You think he knows more than he's saying, sir?
2: I can't believe that he does. Moffat, I've known him for some time. Baxter could have told us. Or if only we had that record.
3: It kept me awake last night, sir. How many times did the clock strike in the beginning? I said it was 9, and Mrs. Moffat insisted it was 10.
2: No, it was 10, Moffat, I think. And there was a train pulling out. We heard that.
3: Oh, that's right, sir.
2: Yes. But from where? There was no town mentioned, or was there?
3: No. Somebody, I think it was the woman, spoke of Paddington Station.
2: Paddington. Yes, she'd hired a detective who followed her husband to Paddington.
3: Yeah.
2: Paddington Station. Come on, we're going down there. Oh.

0: In just a few moments, we'll bring you the second act of Pursuit with Peter Black, the man from Scotland Yard. But first, a brief word of interest to all of us. Freedom of information is one of our most precious guarantees. And if we don't take advantage of it, well, it's like letting a tasty apple go to rot right in front of your eyes. For in a democracy like ours, the more the people know, the stronger our democracy is. As a serviceman and as a citizen, you have an obligation to your country to know the score and an obligation to yourself, too. It's easy and pleasant to fulfill that obligation. Get the facts, the complete information, by reading newspapers, magazines, books, and listening to your radio. Keep your eyes and your ears open. Information is more important to you now than ever before. Remember, the more you know, the higher you go. It's as simple as that.
1: And now we return you to Pursuit and Inspector Peter Black of Scotland Yard.

0: Well, yeah, you said.
1: Scotland Yard. We are trying to ascertain the point of arrival of a particular train.
0: Oh, very well, sir. What time does it leave here, sir?
1: Yes. That we don't know, but it arrives at 10 p.m.
0: Oh, sir. But where? There's a great many trains that arrive at 10 p.m. somewhere.
1: Yes. Wait a moment. Moffat, a departure time was mentioned on the record. Instead of going to the club on Friday evenings, the husband came to Paddington and caught the... What time was it, Moffat?
2: I can't remember, sir.
1: The husband was followed by a detective, came to Paddington and caught the... 8:25.
2: Yes, that's it, sir.
1: Right. Now, sir, what trains leave here on Friday night at 8:25?
0: Friday night, just a moment, sir. Friday night, 8:25. Here we are. Paddington, High Wycombe. Leave Paddington at 8:25. Arrive, High Wycombe. 9:56.
2: High Wycombe. That sounds like it, sir.
1: No, Moffat. The husband left at 8:25, but he and his wife were already in the house when the other woman arrived at 10 o'clock. That was the train we heard.
2: Yeah.
1: But we are getting somewhere. What are the stops on the way to High Wycombe?
0: Stops? On the 8:25 train, sir? Well, none.
1: Oh. Well, that's out, then.
0: Mr. Murray, there's another 8:25, sir.
1: Huh?
0: Leaves Paddington for Reading.
1: Are there any other trains that leave later and make 10 o'clock stops on that route?
0: 10 o'clock. Just a second. Here's one. Leaves at 9:15. Arrives at Windsor and Eton at 10.
1: Good show.
0: And another leaving at 9:25. Arrives at Twyford at 10:02. That's only to set down. That's a lot, sir.
1: You're absolutely positive?
0: Oh, yes, sir. Friday night. Yeah, it is.
1: May I have the schedule, please?
0: Never, certainly, sir.
1: Thank you. Well, Moffat, Windsor and Eton or Twyford?
2: Well, it's something, sir.
1: You know, Sergeant, my headache is beginning to disappear. The pursuit had a nightmarish quality. The investigation of the private detective led us nowhere. He had numerous enemies, it could be assumed, but no files in his dilapidated office. So, up to this point, we had nothing to follow but the elusive sounds and voices on a recording that we had heard only once. We didn't know who the principals were, and we didn't know when the incident had taken place. But we were a little closer to knowing where it had occurred. Moffat and I spent a day questioning railway personnel and housebrokers at Windsor and Eton. When we had finished, the results were negative. We didn't know whether this proved failure or progress. And so, the following morning, we moved on to Twyford, and by early afternoon, we found ourselves still with no answers. We left the station master, apologetically shrugging his shoulders, and walked slowly up the high street.
2: I don't know, sir. You'd think that in a way station like this, somebody would remember a young woman who got off a through train every Friday night.
1: Yes, I know. Well, there's only one housebroker here. We'll just have to trust the luck.
2: It must be at the end of the road, sir. The station master told me it was number 318. This is 162.
1: Might you arm. Look here, Moffat. Assuming that the case is as we discussed it, does this make sense? The woman hires the detective Baxter to follow and obtain evidence against her husband. She learns from his reports that, under an assumed name, he let a cottage. The tech then installs a recording apparatus in order to substantiate evidence.
2: Then why did the wife come there herself?
1: Possibly to confront him with the girl. At any rate, when the scene ended in violence, the record was used by the tech as a blackmail device.
2: And you stumbled into it, sir, when you bought that album of the Firebird for Mrs. Martin, eh?
1: So it seems. But who died in that room? The wife, Grace, or Daphne, the eternal other woman?
2: Well, it sounds right, sir.
1: Yes, and so do those bells, Moffat. Hear them? Ever since we first heard them this morning, I'll swear they're the same as those on the record.
2: Well, I haven't got much of an ear for it, sir. I hope you're right. Oh, there it is. Passworthy and Hammerfish, housebrokers.
3: Good day, gentlemen.
1: Good afternoon, Mr. Passworthy.
3: Oh, no, I'm a hammerfish. Mr. Passworthy died 15 years ago. He was a senior partner of the firm.
1: I'm Chief Inspector Black of Scotland Yard.
3: How do you do?
1: Mr. Hammerfish, we're trying to locate a gentleman by the name of Harold Smith, whom I have reason to believe led a cottage in Twyford, possibly from you, sir.
3: Smith? A little difficult, that, sir. Can you tell me when?
1: Well, as a matter of fact, I can't. You are the only housebroker in the village, are you not?
3: Oh, yes.
1: Well, then, if he has been renting, he would deal with you.
3: Definitely, sir. You don't know where the cottage is.
1: No.
3: But you know that it is here in Twyford.
1: I think so, Mr. Hammerfish.
3: You have quite a problem, have you not, Inspector?
1: Yes, rather.
3: I'm afraid it's another town, sir. There's absolutely no one by the name of Harold Smith letting a cottage through my house.
1: Well, thank you very much, Mr. Hammerfish. I'm sorry to have troubled you.
3: I wish you luck, gentlemen.
1: Thank you.
4: Moffat.
2: Yes, sir?
1: When do you think the shooting took place?
2: Oh, I don't know, sir. 2 weeks ago, possibly three.
1: Why? Why do you think that? And why have I?
2: Well, I really couldn't say, sir.
1: Of course you couldn't. Because it's psychologically right for us to think that. All the actual events, the man who followed me, the attack, the murder of Baxter, they've all been recent. Therefore, we have assumed that the recorded events took place recently.
2: Yes.
1: But suppose they didn't, Moffat. Suppose they took place a year ago, 2 years, three, even more.
2: By gum, sir, that hadn't occurred to me.
1: Well, let's return to Mr. Hammerfish. Possibly his files will refresh his memory. And they did. 10 minutes later, a page, filled with the Spencerian scrawl of Mr. Hammerfish, told us that Harold Smith had engaged a cottage on Millbridge Road in June of the year 1945. We followed the history of the cottage, and as we did so, the path of pursuit unwound and straightened into its inevitable course.
3: Now, Inspector, here we are. As I told you, I had never seen Mr. Smith. All our business was done by post. In October of 1945, he notified me, here's the letter, that a sudden change of plan necessitated his leaving the cottage. He paid me for a month.
1: After that, sir?
3: Rather unusual, I'd forgotten. 2 days later, a Mr. Amberley came here and asked to purchase the same cottage. He insisted that he could be satisfied with no other.
1: Amberley?
3: Yes, Gilbert C. Amberley.
1: Moffat! Gilbert! Gilbert, the voice on the record that finally came to life. Moffat and I left Twyford by the first train, and an hour and 15 minutes later were in the yard. We consulted the files of missing persons for the year 1945, and then, when we had found what we sought, our case was all but complete. We were now ready to go to the address given to us by Mr. Hammerfish.

0: Yes?
1: Mrs. Amberley.
0: Yes?
1: Inspector Black of Scotland Yard. This is Sergeant Moffat. May we come in?
0: Please do. Did you want to see my husband?
1: If you don't mind.
0: Not at all. You follow me.
1: Thank you.
0: Gilbert?
2: Oh, yes, my dear.
0: These gentlemen are from Scotland Yard. Inspector Black and Sergeant Moffat.
2: Oh?
3: Well, won't you sit down?
1: Thank you, Mr. Amberley.
3: I must say that for no good reason. I feel guilty. Does a visit from the police always inspire such a reaction? I've really had no contact with you chaps.
1: Then you've been extremely fortunate, sir, up to now.
3: What do you mean?
1: 5 years ago, a girl was reported to the yard by a friend as missing. Her name was Daphne Lane. She has never been found.
3: Oh? Grace, perhaps the gentleman would like some tea.
1: No, thank you, sir. To continue. Miss Lane was known to have visited a cottage in Millbridge Road at Twyford, which was let in the name of Harold Smith. That was you, sir.
3: Nonsense. I own a cottage there, but Smith? It's nonsense.
1: Do you also deny, sir, that 3 days ago at approximately 5:30, you were in a gramophone shop on Wigmore Street?
3: Yes, I do.
1: Very well. And also that you followed a man by the name of Baxter to Maida Vale?
3: Why the devil should I follow anyone?
1: Because, sir, you knew that Baxter was in possession of a record that has been very important to you during the past 5 years, and that by mere chance, the record found its way into my hands.
3: Record?
1: I submit these facts to you, sir. That on a certain night in October 1945, either you or Mrs. Amberley shot to death the woman Daphne Lane in the cottage at Twyford. That the recording, taken by a detective Baxter, hired by your wife, has been used as a weapon of blackmail against you. That 3 nights ago, after following Baxter, you killed him and then took the incriminating record from me.
3: Facts? You call these facts? Why, they're theories. And since they do not concern me, I must ask you to leave.
1: Very well, Mr. Amberley. But when I do, I'm going back to the cottage at Twyford. And I shall tear up every inch of ground and cellar, because I'm convinced that you didn't purchase the place for sheer sentiment's sake. And I am sure you know what I am going to find.
3: Grace, no, stop it.
1: And if she doesn't stop it, Mr. Amberley, will you shoot her?
0: I didn't. It's been horrible 5 years.
3: Grace, no, don't, please.
0: 5 years dreaming of it and living it every hour of the day. I can't help it, Gilbert. I want it to be finished. I'm glad it is.
1: Well, Mr. Amberley?
3: Oh, it's true. And I admit my part in it. My loyalties were to my wife, not to that poor girl. I wanted to protect Grace. In order to do so, I had to kill Baxter.
1: You were a little late, sir, in realizing those loyalties.
3: It's funny you should say that, Inspector. You see, it's only been during these frightened years we found a closeness and even happiness we'd never known before. Oh, Grace. Oh, my dear.
1: And so a husband and wife who had been drawn together by murder spent their last few moments before their formal arrest. An arrest which would part them forever. Pursuit. And the pursuit is ended.

0: Pursuit is produced and directed by Elliot Lewis and written by Gil Dowd and Anthony Ellis. Music was arranged and conducted by Marlon Skiles. Featured in the cast were Raymond Lawrence, Doris Lloyd, Peggy Weber, Joseph Kearns, Lou Krugman, and Bill Johnstone.
1: Pursuit. You've been listening to Pursuit, dynamic tales from the files of the man from Scotland Yard, wherein man hunts man. Pursuit is a regular presentation of the United States Armed Forces Radio Service, the voice of information and education.

0: 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Cookery, fashion, competitions, Stewpot's treasure trail, Katie's letter page, Roger Elliott's star forecast.
1: I never knew there was so much in it.
0: There's plenty for everyone, so put the sun into summer with this week's TV Times.
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3: No, I don't think so.
2: What about that?
3: No. It's quite nice, though.
2: Is it? Do you think I might try a piece? I'll have 2 ounces, please.
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2: Firefly, mister. Buy a bouquet of flowers.
3: Well, Sid, them things are wilted.
2: Put them in a vase of water. They'll pop up. Only two, Bob.
4: Hey, come on, Reggie. Here's a taxi.
3: Right with you, Jack. Here you are, girl. You look like you could use two, Bob.
2: Thank you kindly, sir.
4: Hey, Reggie.
3: Coming right up, Jack.
4: Climb in.
3: Right up. Where to?
4: In Gramercy Park.
3: In Gramercy Park it is, mister.
5: Here, have a bouquet of old worn-out daisies. The flower girl rescued them from an ash heap.
4: Well, throw them out the window. They're dripping on you.
3: Oh, sir.
4: And they smell like decayed vegetation. At least toss them on the floor of the cab.
3: Oh, see here, Jack.
4: What now?
3: Twist of paper tied down in the middle. Yeah. Break the string.
4: Yeah, let's see that.
3: Message in the flowers, no less.
4: Hey, listen to this, Reggie. Warning. We're well aware of the reason for your return to London. We also are aware of the mission on which you are to be dispatched. For your own good, do not try to pick up the trail of the missing girls. Signed, the intermediary.
3: Oh, intrigue. What's it all about?
4: You know as much as I do. Our cablegram and the 21 old men says they want us back here in connection with the kidnapping of a girl's finishing school.
3: I say, Jack, I hadn't mentioned it yet. But doesn't it seem a little bit ridiculous that anyone would take the trouble to kidnap a whole school full of girls?
4: Well, that's one way to start a harem.
3: That'll be right. I never thought of that. Except what part of the world still practices the art of multiple wives?
4: Well, I suppose it... No, here we are.
6: Dan Gramercy Park.
3: Here you are, Jeff.
6: Your gent, mister.
4: Come on, Reggie.
7: Good morning, gentlemen.
4: Good morning.
3: Oh, tis at that.
7: The 21 asked that you repair to the reception room upon arrival.
4: All right, come along, Reggie. You know, I always look forward to entering this great room.
3: Most beautiful large room I was ever in. What a rattling big door from the outside. Notice now when I close it from the inside, not a sound. See?
4: Yeah. Everything's serene in here.
3: I say, Jack, the hangings have been pulled back from the great mirror. The old boys must already be seated behind, looking out on us.
8: That is true, Mr. York. This morning we are greatly troubled in our mind because of an incident of international kidnapping, the audacity and ruthlessness of which has never before been known.
4: Then you actually mean an entire girls' school?
8: All of the girls between the ages of 14 and 17. There were 12 of them. Our representative from Italy, in whose country the incident took place, will brief you.
9: In the small Italian resort of Barizza and the Adriatic, is the internationally famous girls' finishing school, which for 40 years has been governed by Countess Japon. The tragedy is multiplied because these young ladies who make up the student body are the daughters of the great families of all countries.
3: Oh, complications.
9: Three are the daughters of American industrial and political leaders. One is the granddaughter of a former British prime minister. There is a Middle European princess and four daughters from great French families. There is a South American heiress, a Belgian millionaire's daughter, and two of our own signorinas from fine old families. It is a tragedy beyond the telling.
4: Yeah, but what happened? What actually occurred?
9: Please, I cannot go on. One of the little ones is my own granddaughter.
8: I will finish for our friend from Italy. Barizza is a famous watering place of long standing. Near this resort on the Adriatic Sea is an abandoned airfield left after the war by the United States Air Force. 3 days ago, a great four-engine plane of a design similar to the American DC-6 landed on the airstrip outside Barizza. Five men entered the school, locked up the teachers at gunpoint, selected the 12 girls between the ages of 14 and 17, marched them back to the field, loaded them aboard the plane. And that is all that is known of the incident.
3: But I said, what were the police doing?
8: It's a small place. We have only two possible clues. A plane similar to the one carrying the girls was sighted and reported over Kabul, Afghanistan, heading northeast.
4: Then we know the girls were taken into the Orient or Russia. Huh?
8: It is not Russia.
4: Well, here's something that may help. On our way out of Piccadilly Station, a girl representing herself as a flower girl forced a bunch of wilted daisies on Reggie. On the flowers was tied this message. Warning, we're aware of the reason for your return to London. We also are aware of the mission on which you are to be dispatched. For your own good, do not try to pick up the trail of the missing girls. Signed, the intermediary.
9: But you must. My granddaughter is with us.
8: You are to ignore that message. A plane will take you out of London tonight for Delhi, India. Go to the Great Western Hotel. In the meantime, we may be able to lay our hands on the intermediary who signed that warning.
4: What do we do at the Great Western Hotel in Delhi?
8: That is our second clue. Sit at the sidewalk table until a one-eyed Greek bandit named Chadra comes to you. He hears more backstairs gossip than any other 100 men in India. But he's a bandit at heart. You'll have to pay for your information.
3: Sit at a sidewalk table at the Great Western Hotel in Delhi, India, and wait for a one-eyed Greek bandit. That's what the spokesman said.
4: We're a long way from Delhi, India at the moment. We're still over the English Channel.
3: Well, naturally, old boy. We've only been in the air about 7 minutes.
4: Hey, does it seem to you that we're awful short on crew for a four-motor job like this?
3: Short on crew?
4: Yeah. Only ones I've seen since we came aboard at Croydon Field are the pilot and co-pilot.
3: And a couple of cut customers, if you ask me.
4: You felt that too, huh?
3: What's that?
4: I've had a creepy feeling ever since we took off. A plane like this should have a 7-man crew.
3: Well, they seem capable, I'll give them that. A couple of unwholesome characters, but they handle a big ship with plenty of know-how.
4: I don't like it.
3: Well, we can be sure the 21 old boys wouldn't load us on the wrong ship.
4: Yeah, sounds reasonable.
3: The old man had a cabbie waiting for us out in front of 10 Gramercy Park. He delivered us directly from the conference to this plane. Well, we're on the right plane.
4: What about the warning of the flower girl?
3: Joke.
4: They could have substituted cab drivers.
3: And delivered us to the wrong plane?
4: I don't know.
3: Oh, don't say it then. You're making me feel worse by the minute.
4: Hey, what's that program you got in your hand?
3: Program?
4: That piece of slick paper looks like a program for a concert. Here, let me see that. It's in Italian.
3: You read Italian?
4: No. Second Summer Symphony Concert. Barizza Opera House.
3: Well, I say, Jack, Barizza. That's where the girls were kidnapped.
4: Reggie, where'd you get this program?
3: Stuck down behind my seat here. Found it when I dropped my cigarette.
4: Look, May 25th, 1948. The day before the kidnapping.
3: Oh, I don't get it, Jack.
4: I do. One of the girls had been at the concert. She had this program in her purse when they brought her and the other 11 aboard this ship.
3: This ship?
4: Of course. This is the same plane that kidnapped the girls.
3: And now it's us.
4: One of the girls must have stuck it down behind the seat, hoping it would be found.
3: What unutterable gall. Kidnap 12 girls and then come calmly back to Croydon Airfield and pick us up.
4: We were warned, weren't we? We walked blindly.
3: I say, Jack. Here comes a co-pilot.
4: Better get set. He looks like business.
3: Well, he's asking for it.
4: Hey, man. See what he has to say.
10: Which one of you is Packard?
4: I am.
10: Captain wants you aboard.
4: Oh, is something wrong?
10: Never mind that. Come on. Or do you want to argue?
4: Oh, I'm so tough about it.
10: Oh, so you want a debate, huh?
3: Hold it, old boy. Don't take that gun out of your jacket.
10: What's the idea of pulling a gun on me?
3: You have a gun, and I have a gun.
4: And I have a gun. You're at a little disadvantage, looks like.
10: Well, you blasted second-rate fly cop.
4: Stop the talk. Take that gun out of your jacket. Butt in first.
3: And hurry up. If one of us doesn't get you, the other will.
4: That's it. Now drop it on the floor.
10: I'll get you, too.
4: Good boy, Reggie. He'll sleep the good sleep for some time.
3: Well, just made sure. Tie his hands behind him with his own necktie. I say, Jack, pull his breeches down over his feet so he can't get up and walk about.
4: That's not a bad idea.
3: Hands tied. Yep. That'll take care of his feet.
10: Yep. What next, old boy?
4: Likewise with the pilot.
3: Oh, excellent. After that, we'll pilot the bloomin' ship to Delhi, India, after our own fashion.
4: How about it, Reggie? Any radio messages back from London?
3: Just came in. Signed 21 old men.
4: Good. I better stick to the controls. Let's hear it.
3: Yeah, we guessed right. Listen. The cab driver assigned to deliver you to the airport was found dead in a ditch. A substitute driver delivered you to the enemy plane. Hold those two renegade airmen in the ship and deliver them to the high command when you reach Delhi.
4: Good.
3: Don't waste time reaching Delhi. Chandra has information. Signed 21 old men.
4: They seem all fired anxious for us to meet up with Chandra, the one-eyed Greek.
3: I, too. Sidewalk Cafe, the Great Western Hotel, Delhi. Next stop.

0: Well, been a long time since I've been in India.
1: Yeah, Delhi never changes with the years. More like an oriental circus, a street carnival in the city, eh? Mm. Listen to that music down the street.
2: Shish kebab, order for shish kebab, khalo shish kebab.
0: Most of the inhabitants rather come between us and the music.
1: Colorful, though, eh?
0: Well, here we sit in the sidewalk cafe before the Great Western Hotel. What's supposed to happen now?
2: Gentlemen, a fine piece of oriental carpet.
0: Hello. Rug peddler, no less.
2: Very old piece of oriental weaving. Out of a palace.
1: No, thanks.
3: Take it, you fool. Examine it while I talk to you.
0: Oh, sir.
4: Who are you?
3: Chadra.
5: The Greek contact man.
2: Please to examine the rug, master.
0: Pretty nice piece of goods at that, Jack.
1: Yeah, not bad.
4: Hey, what's the layout?
3: Keep examining the rug.
0: Here's the design I like, old boy.
3: Meet me at the west gate to the city at sunset. We go to Nepal, to the Tibetan border by motor car.
4: Tibet? Is that where the girls have been taken?
3: Don't look at me. Examine the carpet.
4: Is that where the girls are?
3: Yes. They're in the harem of the Dalai Lama, just over the Indian border.
0: Look here. Did you say harem?
3: That is all. Tell me to go away. Drive me off.
1: No, you haven't got anything here fit to look at.
2: Kuti kabatya! Kuti kabatya!
0: Look, old boy. Go away, will you?
2: Infidel! See? I speak on you!
0: You'd better not, you blasted old goat.
1: Go on, get out of here.
2: I will gather my friends. I will return and call the riot.
0: Chub really believes in putting on an act, doesn't he?
4: Anyway, the west gate of the city at sunset.
0: What a welter of humanity.
1: This way, Reggie.
0: Ever seen anything like it?
1: Yeah. Everybody trying to get in or out of the gates of the city before sunset.
0: Chaps with a herd of goats are having a bad time of it. Hello, Jack. Look at that automobile.
4: Yeah. A Rolls Royce.
0: And a block long. Oh, hello, there's Chadra in the back seat.
4: How about that? Chadra is not only a desert bandit and a Greek, but he's possessor of a Rolls Royce. Come on.
2: No money, old boy.
1: Don't get separated from me, Reggie.
0: Here, right on your heels.
4: Finally made it.
3: Get in the car quickly. Yeah. Do not call attention to yourself.
4: All right, in with you, Reggie.
0: Pleasure. Observe. Such luxury for a Greek rug peddler.
6: Not my car.
4: Oh, borrowed?
6: No. Stolen.
0: What? Stolen?
6: But they will not catch us before we reach Nepal.
4: But after we reach Nepal?
6: In Nepal, the car is mine. It should bring a good price, eh?
0: One-eyed Greek bandit. Knew what we were talking about.
4: How do we get from Nepal to this Dalai Lama's headquarters?
6: Lamasery.
0: Lamasery? You mean they've got a harem in a Tibetan monastery?
6: A Tibetan lamasery is not the same as a Western monastery.
0: Apparently not.
4: You still haven't answered how we get there.
6: The last part of the journey will be by Tibetan ponies. I will guide you to the last plateau. You will have to make the final ascent yourself.
4: Ascent?
6: Certainly. The Dalai Lama's lamasery is high in the Himalayas. It is a veritable eagle's nest.
0: That's it. Right up ahead. Lamasery, monastery, whatever it's called in Tibet.
1: Yeah, Eagle's Nest is right. Hangs right out over the edge of a precipice.
0: Well, these must be the gates. Great arch we're approaching.
1: Yeah. I'll be glad to get off of this shaggy pony.
0: Oh, I quite agree. You know, I'm so cramped and blistered from knee to thigh, I feel as though I'd been tenderized. Active, agile little brute, though. Been climbing this blooming mountain since dawn without any let up. Hello. What's that?
1: Apparently, we've been spotted. Now, let's dig our heels in and get up to the gate.
0: Whoa there. Hold up, boy.
1: Come on. They got the gates open for us. Let's ride in.
0: Yeah. Come on.

0: Whoa.
1: We've come to see the Dalai Lama.
2: Greetings. Please dismount.
0: Pleasure. Say, Dick, I can hardly stand.
1: Frankly numb from the waist down, but it's a relief, eh?
2: There is food and a bath awaiting you.
0: The ponies...
2: They will be given good care.
1: You act as though you were expecting us.
2: No, but this is a Lama, sir. It is our duty to give succor to wayfarers who pass this way.
0: Well, that's downright friendly.
2: Hassan, take the ponies. Please follow me. Travel in the Himalayas is a wearisome task. The dust of your journey shall be washed away.
0: Oh, jolly nice of you.
1: And then you'll take us to the Dalai Lama?
2: He receives all visitors. You will be no exception.
0: Certainly a monastic stone cell they've put us in. Straw on the floor for a bed. Lampette with a wick floating in it for a light.
1: Nothing wrong with their hospitality. Warm water to cleanse us, a fiery meat stew, and plenty of hot tea to fill us.
0: Quite. Have you made up your mind yet, Jack, whether those champions are for us or against us?
1: Apparently we're just two travelers passing through. What they'll think when they know why we came is something else.
0: I'm keeping my Luger handy just in case. I say that... Have you seen anything indicating there is one girl, let alone 12, locked up in this place?
1: No, but in this labyrinth of tunnels and passages, not to mention... Oh, here's our guide again.
0: Hello. Sure, but pleasant hospitality.
2: Hospitality is our business.
0: Well, I should think so.
2: Come. The father will welcome you now.
1: The Dalai Lama?
2: Yes. Please come.
1: You've really set yourself on top of the world up here.
2: Yes, it is out of the world of men.
1: Not only out of this world, but you practically look down through the long blue vault of eternity from up here.
2: You are an imaginative man. Here, you will enter this door. I go no farther.
0: Just walk in, is that it?
2: Please.
1: Keep with me, Reggie.
3: Enter, gentlemen. Enter and welcome.
0: What I say? You're the high priest, the Dalai Lama?
3: Yes. You are surprised?
1: But you're a scholar. This room's a scholar's room. I never thought that in the vastness of this isolation...
3: Why not? For meditation, for deep and concentrated thought, where would one go but to some hidden far-off place?
0: You were educated in England?
3: That was before the First World Conflict. I have not been out of this lamasery, and I have not communicated with the outside world in 35 years.
1: You're a native Tibetan?
3: I was born in a village near here and was brought here and raised and taught by the Dalai Lama before me.
1: But how could a man of your culture, your gentle nature, your friendliness have perpetrated such a crime as you've just committed?
3: Crime?
1: Well, now, let's not beat around the bush. You kidnapped or had kidnapped 12 girls from Barizza, Italy. Those girls are right here in this lamasery.
3: Indeed.
1: Look, the 12 girls are members of influential families from half a dozen great nations. Now, unless this business is corrected without any delay, unless the girls are unharmed and returned safely, you're going to be the number one international criminal.
0: Yeah. What's that?
2: Yes, Master.
3: Bring into this room the 12 girls from the harem.
2: Yes, Master.
0: Then you admit...
3: Please. While the young ladies are being brought here, let me tell you a story. One evening in the early days of World War II, a great plane flying over these mountains crashed into one of our peaks. The priests climbed to the wreckage and discovered it was a refugee plane carrying English passengers from the path of the Japanese. Of the 37 passengers and crew, none lived except a girl child of perhaps 3 years, found unconscious, still clasped in the arms of her dead mother.
0: Sure.
3: And the little one was brought to me, and for 5 years she had been given all the care, the learning, the understanding available among the wise men of this lamasery.
1: One small English girl raised in a place inhabited only by men?
3: A woman from our village was her nursemaid. Oh, but that was not enough.
0: Well, I should think not.
3: No. And now that she is 8 or perhaps 9, she needs other children, girls of her own Western world.
1: 14 to 17, pretty old for a girl of 9.
3: Not for this one. We have taught her well.
1: And are you going to tell me that because you wanted companionship for this girl, you felt justified in raiding a girl's finishing school?
3: Wait. You are anticipating my story. No. There is no justification. What I did was contact my agent in New Delhi, and I gave orders that I wanted 12 presentable young women. It was my thought that in ravished Europe, there are so many misplaced persons, so many young girls made orphans by the war, it would be a wonderful opportunity for 12 of them if they were brought here out of the world's misery, given security, educated, trained, allowed to grow to womanhood under wise, gentle tutorship. It would be a haven for them and companionship for our girls.
1: Yeah, but these children you brought here...
3: I know. The commission was placed in the hands of the wrong men. It never entered my mind that unprincipled agents would commit such an atrocity.
1: Then why didn't you send the girls back? Why didn't you let the world know immediately?
3: How do you suppose Shadu the Greek got his information? And how do you suppose the 21 old men of 10 Gramercy Park received their thread of information?
1: You mean you deliberately laid the way open for us to come to you?
3: Of course. I could have kept the whereabouts of these girls locked away from the world forever.
0: Yeah, but they tried to stop us. The same ship that kidnapped the girls tried to get rid of us.
3: Yes. Those unprincipled agents are now desperate. They know I do not sanction their actions. They knew if you reached me and I gave you their names, they would pay for their crime.
0: But why would they do such a thing? Kidnap the cream of the crop when Europe is teeming with orphans. They could have brought you 12 poor little waifs off the street and no one would ever have been the wiser.
3: They had criminal minds, those men. And there is never any logic in crime. Wickedness is irrational, unexplainable.
1: And you're saying the kidnapping was done without your knowledge or consent?
3: I say more than that. It was my doing which led you here to recover the girls. They are free to go back with you. Here they are.
0: Hello. What charming costumes.
3: Come in, young women. These are the native dress of the Tibetan women of distinction.
1: Well, what's the matter? Are they afraid of us or afraid of you?
3: Afraid? I don't think they are afraid of anyone. Is that not true?
4: Yes, Master.
1: I say, that little blonde girl. What's your name?
3: Tell him.
4: My name is Blanka Valska.
3: Young women, this is Mr. Jack Packard, and this is Mr. Reginald York.
5: How do you do?
3: They have come to return you to your school in Italy.
4: Oh, please. May I have permission to speak?
3: This is Miss Marcia Gresham. Her grandfather was once Prime Minister of England.
4: Please. It's so wonderful here. Go back and tell our people that we don't want to leave.
0: That's it.
1: What's it?
4: That stuffy, silly finishing school was making us dull social butterflies. Superficial. Here we're learning wonderful things. We're being taught to understand beauty and goodness and intelligence. After we've known this, it would be beastly to return us to Baritza.
1: Look here, what have you done to these girls?
6: They have done nothing. See, only good... Only truth.
1: Oh, you've mesmerized them. Hypnotism.
3: Hypnotized by the beauty of depth of their own souls, which was hidden from them in the outer world by trivial, stupid, superficial training.
1: Are you trying to prove we shouldn't return these girls to their friends and families?
3: No, they must go back.
4: Oh, no, you won't.
3: You must go back.

0: their friends and family?
1: No, they must go back.
2: Oh, no, you won't.
1: You must go back. You must reveal what you have learned here to your family. If then you wish to return, you are able to persuade your people, that is well.
0: What about the little girl you saved from the plane wreck?
1: She belongs here. She stays.
0: I'll have to report all this information.
1: Rest here tonight. And in the morning, the girls will be prepared. And within 48 hours, you will be returned to your own civilization. That I promise you.
0: Hello, Reggie. Hello, hello.
3: I'm listening, Omar.
0: Have you been able to contact London?
3: I have, Ed. Please, no end. Ask me to stand by for further chit-chat.
0: Okay, stand by.
3: Right.
0: Hello, you're not supposed to be up front with the pilot.
4: Why not? The other girls think Mr. York is dreamy, but I prefer you.
0: Let's see, you're Marcia Gresham, aren't you?
4: I knew you'd remembered me.
0: How old are you?
4: 17. But age means nothing to a girl.
0: You don't say.
3: Hello, Jack.
0: Yeah, Reggie.
3: Word from the 21-year-old man. We're to take the girls back to Barizza, Italy.
0: Barizza? Not London, huh?
3: No, back to Barizza.
0: Jack.
4: Oh, dear. Are you going to take us back to that silly debutante school?
0: I'm afraid so.
4: You'll stay over 2 or 3 days, won't you?
0: Why?
4: Oh, haven't I given you enough reason without coming right out and saying that I'm mad about you?
0: You were the one who was so mad about the Lamasery and the beautiful things the monks were teaching you.
4: Well?
0: Sure you're not just mad about men in general?
4: A girl can be mistaken many times, but she's bound to be right once.
0: There is that possibility, of course.
4: And I'm right about you. The minute you came into my life, I knew it.
0: That's highly complimentary, I assure you.
5: Say, Jack, here's something more from 21 old men.
0: Hey, Reggie, you're supposed to stay at your communication station.
5: Well, take a look at this.
0: Drop the girls at Barizza and return to London immediately for assignment with the ambassador at Istanbul, Turkey.
5: How do you like that for an assignment?
4: But you can't stay at Barizza one night.
5: Oh,
0: how about that? The ambassador at Istanbul, Turkey. What's he doing there and why?
4: You think I'm just a child. Well, you wait and see. I'll go back to Tibet and learn all the mysteries hidden there. And I'll turn this old world upside down.
5: In the meantime, back to your finishing school for you, my dear. And then London and the 21 old men for us. Give her the gun, Jack.

You have just heard I Love Adventure, a new Carlton E. Morse production featuring Michael Raffetto as Jack Packard and Tom Collins as Reggie York. Next week, International Incident Number 7, entitled The Ambassador Ricardo Santos Affair, taking us from Istanbul, Turkey, to the jungles of French West Africa. Harry Lang was the llama in tonight's show. Alma Lawton was Marcia Gresham. Don Morrison was Chadra the Greek. Everett Glass was the spokesman. Other players included Lal Chan Mera, Russell Thorson, Gloria Grant, and Blanca DeSonia. The Finishing School Kidnapping was written and produced by Carlton E. Morse. Organ music and effects by Rex Curry. Your announcer, Dresser Dahlstedt.

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0: Marco Polo persuaded Toctai not to take his own life, and he promised to try and postpone his wedding to the Princess Zelana. Marco Polo then saw the Princess Zelana and told her that he had four wives in Venice, and he pointed out that according to Venetian law, his other wives would have to be present at his wedding. When Marco Polo told the great Khan this news, he agreed to postpone Marco's wedding ceremony, but he said that Benno should be dispatched to Venice in order to accompany Marco Polo's wives on their journey to China. Marco Polo told his father and his uncle what had happened, and he was horrified to learn that Kublai Khan had sent for Benno. Meanwhile, Benno had been led into the presence of the great Khan.
1: You may rise, Venetian servant. I have orders for you. You are to leave at once on a journey to Venice.
2: Most high, I am grateful that you should send me back to Venice. But what of my masters? Are they not to accompany me?
1: Your masters will accompany me on a tour of my dominions. But do not fear. A regiment of soldiers shall accompany you to the coast, and they will wait there until you return.
2: But why am I being sent to Venice?
1: So that you may bring the wives of Marco Polo here to be present at his wedding.
2: The wives of Marco Polo?
1: Yes, do not gape at me. It seems that my Venetian friends employ fools as servants.
2: But most noble Khan, I think there must be some mistake.
1: There is no mistake. I have discussed the matter with Marco Polo, and he is agreeable for you to go to Venice in order that you may bring his four wives here, to my city in safety.
2: Oh, but Marco Polo is...
3: Almost high, hear me, I beg of you.
1: Marco Polo, what does this intrusion mean? I am busy now, giving orders to your servant Benno. You must not burst into my audience chamber in this manner.
3: I humbly ask your pardon, most high and noble prince. But I thought my servant Benno might be rather slow-witted, and that he might fail to understand your orders.
1: You are right, Marco Polo. He's indeed slow-witted.
2: I am not slow-witted.
3: Silence, Benno. I will explain what the great Khan wishes you to do.
2: Marco Polo, always have I served you faithfully.
3: And I am grateful for your service, Benno, but listen to what the great Khan has to say.
1: Well, I was telling your servant that I wish him to return to Venice and to bring your four wives here to Pekin so that they may witness your wedding to the Princess Zelana.
3: Benno, do you understand those orders?
2: Hear me, Benno.
3: You know my wives. They will be pining for me, waiting for my return.
2: Oh, which wives?
3: Benno, you know I only have four wives.
2: Four wives? Oh, Marco Polo, what has happened? Have you been taking that drink hashish again?
3: No, I have not been drinking hashish. The great Kublai Khan wishes you to return to Venice. You will carry a message from me to my four wives, and you will bring them safely here to Pekin.
2: Oh, but Marco
3: Cease to
2: Polo...
3: argue with me, Benno. The Khan will think that you are a fool.
1: Well, I already think that.
3: Hear me, Benno. You will listen to the Khan's orders, and you will make no comments. I will explain everything to you afterwards.
1: Benno, you shall leave tomorrow. I shall provide a suitable escort. Marco Polo's wives must be treated with the greatest courtesy. Those are your orders. Now, do you understand?
2: No.
3: He does understand, but the fellow is dull and obstinate.
1: Do you think it right that your wives should be entrusted to the care of such a stupid fellow?
3: Well, he's not quite as stupid as he appears to be. I will explain your orders to him later.
2: I am not stupid, but I am bewildered.
1: You need not fear, Benno. I shall send one of my bravest captains in charge of the regiment which is to accompany you to the coast. And you will return here as quickly as possible. You will see that Marco Polo's wives have every comfort on the journey. And when you return to the coast, you will find your escort waiting for you.
3: Benno understands your orders, O Most High, but I will make them clear to him again before he leaves for the coast.
1: That is well. Now you may withdraw, but... Now wait, Benno will need money on the journey. Let money be brought to me, notes of large denomination.
2: Oh, this paper which they use for money, it seems of no value to me.
3: It is of high value here in China.
1: Here are the notes. Each one is valued at 10 gold pieces. You will see inscribed on each my scarlet seal of state. Now take this money, which also bears the signature of the 10 officers of my treasury, and you will want for nothing. Now go, for I have much work to do.
0: Thank you. Marco Polo and Benno were ushered from the Khan's presence. Marco sent Benno to prepare for his journey, while he hastily went into the gardens where he had arranged to meet Toktai. He found that young soldier impatiently waiting.
3: Toktai, I'm sorry if I've kept you waiting, but there were many important matters which claimed my attention.
4: You said that you have some news for me, Marco Polo. Has your wedding to the Princess Zilana been postponed? Do you think the Princess Zilana will ever love me?
3: Well, that rests entirely with you, Toktai. Mayhap everything is not lost because my wedding has been postponed.
4: May heaven be praised. Why has the wedding been postponed?
3: For reasons which I gave to the Great Khan. But I am leaving for Armenia in 2 days' time. And during my absence, the Princess Zilana will be placed in your charge. You will watch over her. You will be often in her presence, and mayhap she will come to love you, Toktai.
4: It seems that we are deceiving Zilana, that we are deceiving the Khan.
3: You must be ready to do my bidding if you love Zilana.
4: Be careful, Marco Polo, when you journey with the Khan. There are many who wish you evil.
3: Against whom are you warning me, Toktai?
4: Beware of Akhmath, the magician.
3: Akhmath, the magician? Why, I've never heard of him.
4: He is one of the king's counselors. He has more power than any man in this land. He has been on tour of the Khan's far-flung dominions. He appoints the governors, and all those who are appointed are his friends. He has great influence with the Khan, and undoubtedly he will advise the Khan to put you to death.
3: And when does he return?
4: He is due to return today. He will accompany you on your journey. He is always at the Khan's side, except when he is touring the outlying dominions. But some say he is in league with the rebel Van Chul, and that he hopes to overthrow the mighty Kublai Khan. It is rumored that he left here so that Van Chul could seize the throne.
3: Does the great Khan know of this?
4: The Khan will hear no word against Akhmath, but I warn you to be on your guard.
3: I thank you for this warning, Toktai. I shall be on my guard. But tell me this, Toktai. Do the soldiers still search for the rebel Van Chul?
4: Yes, Marco Polo. The soldiers of the mighty Kublai Khan still search for Van Chul. And when he is found, he will be put to death. Oh, Toktai's heart is full of gratitude towards you. And even if I don't succeed in winning the love and the heart of the Princess Zilana, I shall always be in your debt.
3: I have not yet fully paid my debt to you, Toktai. But remember, the Princess Zilana is still betrothed to me. And when I return, I trust that she will ask me to end the betrothal so that you may wed her.

0: The next day, Marco Polo, with his father and his uncle, was busily preparing for his journey, and at the same time preparing to send Benno on his way to Venice. Mafia Polo strongly disapproved of his nephew's action, and he did not hesitate to say so.
1: I think your conduct is disgraceful, Marco. You deliberately flirted with the Princess Ilana. You made her fall in love with you, and now what are you doing?
2: My uncle, Mafio, could you think of some other subject of conversation? I am rather tired of that one. Where is Benno?
1: In the servants' quarters, bidding farewell to some of his friends. He seems convinced that he will never return from Venice.
2: He will return, do not worry. Oh, come, Benno, we were just speaking of you.
3: Oh, Master Marco, I am sorely troubled. Why, what did you tell the Khan?
2: I have already explained that to you most carefully, Benno.
3: Oh, but when I return without your wives, the Khan may put me to death.
4: The Khan may be very annoyed, Marco. Great princes do not like being deceived.
2: Let us deal with that situation when it arises. All Benno has to say is that my wives refuse to accompany him, and it will not be very far from the truth. You have nothing to fear, Benno, but I trust that we shall all be alive when you return.
4: Oh, why do you say that?
2: Have you heard of Akhmat, the magician?
4: Oh, I've heard some talk of the fellow. I believe he returned to Paris yesterday. He is one of the Khan's most trusted advisors, and he's been on a tour of the outlying provinces.
2: That is so, but I have been warned against him. He is likely to be jealous of our friendship with the great Kublai Khan.
1: Well, if that is the case, we must strive to win his friendship.
2: I have also heard that Akhmat was working in league with a rebel, Van Chu, and that he was responsible for the rebellion.
4: But this is very serious. Have you spoken of this matter to the Khan?
2: No, not yet. I only received the warning yesterday. But I have no proof against this man, but we must protect ourselves.
1: Yes, of course.
3: Oh, you must take care, Master Marco. I fear I will return to find you dead.
2: I think not, Benno. I think I will still be alive to receive my four wives.
3: Oh, four wives. I am still bewildered. I do not know how you could tell the Khan such a preposterous story.
2: Well, do not keep on referring to the matter. It was all that I could think of at the time.
1: Well, I'm most upset about this matter. You should not have made love to the princess.
3: Oh, the great Khan comes this way now. Look.
5: Bow down before Kublai Khan, the greatest prince in all the world.
4: Willingly we bow down.
6: You may rise, my friends. I have come to see how your preparations are proceeding.
4: We are honored that you should visit our apartment, most noble Khan.
6: I wish you to join me in the audience chamber in an hour's time, there to make the acquaintance of my friend and advisor, Akhmat.
2: Most noble Khan, give me permission to bring a certain matter before your notice.
6: A certain matter before my notice? Well, what is it? Speak on.
2: It has come to my ears that Akhmat is in league with Van Chu, that he is not your friend, but your enemy. And I beg you to be on your guard, Most High.
6: Enough, Marco Polo. You presume too far. He who speaks evil against Akhmat speaks evil against me. If you wish to retain my friendship, fail not to seek the friendship of Akhmat the magician.

0: once upon a time there was an engineer.
1: Choo-choo Charlie was his name, we hear.
0: He had an engine and he sure had fun. He used good and plenty candy to make his train run.
2: Charlie says, love my good and plenty. Charlie says, really rings the bell. Charlie says, love my good and plenty. Don't know any other candy that I love so well.
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0: Watch out, Commissioner Gordon. Are you hurt?
1: I'm all right, Inspector Mulligan. Someone just threw a rock through the window.
0: Sorry about that, Commissioner. You know how it is with these vandals today.
1: Well, that, Mulligan, was no ordinary vandal. Will you please hand me the note that was tied to the rock?
0: Oh, here you are, Commissioner.
1: Listen to this, Mulligan. I'll read it to you. It says, Batman and Robin, I have escaped from Arkham Asylum, and revenge will be sweet. Free once again to pursue my dishonorable profession. If you try to play your hand against mine, you will find the Joker is wild. Signed, the Joker.
0: Oh, that is bad news, Commissioner. I'll put out a 306 and alert the entire Gotham City police force. The Joker must be apprehended and incarcerated. Who knows what dastardly crime he might perpetrate next?
1: Very good, Mulligan. A 306 will be your first move. Now, hand me the hotline phone. Batman and Robin must be informed of this dire emergency that threatens Gotham City.
2: Hello, Commissioner Gordon. Batman here. Yes? The Joker escaped? Nothing we can do right now, Commissioner. But knowing how the Joker operates, he'll be contacting you very shortly. I'll be waiting near the hotline to hear from you as to further developments. Goodbye, sir.
3: Here we go again, Batman. Things were too quiet for a while. When your hotline rang, I knew it spelled trouble. Well, I think we'll get a little action now.
2: Right you are, Robin. The Joker has always been a real challenge. We'll get plenty of action if my memory serves me right. He's a very clever arch-criminal who must be put away. Like I said, Commissioner, the Joker doesn't waste any time. The Gotham City Museum of Fine Arts? We're on our way.
3: What's the pitch, Batman?
2: No time for talking now, Robin. Into the Batmobile. I'll tell you on the way.
3: Please, Batman, clue me in. What's happening?
2: Well, Robin, we're on our way to the Gotham Museum of Fine Arts. The Joker showed his hand. He promises to steal the famous Picasso painting of the clown.
3: The museum's most valuable possession.
2: Exactly. It seems the clowns in the painting have a special fascination for the Joker. He wants to rescue them from the eyes of the curious who come to laugh at their image.
3: You know, Batman, the Joker really belongs in Arkham Asylum. He's a paranoiac who's a menace to our society. Maybe a frontal lobotomy might help in his case.
2: Quick, Robin, up the steps.
3: Right behind you, Batman.
4: Can I help you, gentlemen? Oh, my word! It's you, Batman and Robin. Allow me to introduce myself. I am Huntington Waterbury, curator of Gotham City Museum of Fine Arts. Is there something wrong, gentlemen?
2: We don't know yet, sir. Can you lead us to the Picasso exhibit?
4: I don't understand. Well, please, follow me.
2: Mr. Waterbury, Gotham City's police department received a warning that the Joker has escaped from Arkham Asylum. He intends to steal Picasso's painting of the clowns.
4: You see for yourself, Batman. It's there on the wall. Everything seems to be in order. I'll double the security guards now that I know of the threat. Oh, my goodness. Look over there in the corner, Batman. One of my guards is lying there with a ghoulish grin on his face.
2: I'm afraid the poor devil is done for, Mr. Waterbury. Another innocent victim of this homicidal maniac. The insidious Joker has been here already. He always leaves his victims laughing.
4: Oh, poor Mr. Wilson. He was one of my best security men, and not too many years from his retirement pension. What now, Batman?
2: Examine the painting again, Mr. Waterbury. What do you see?
4: Why, it's not the real Picasso. This is a poor copy. The real Picasso must be found. Please, Batman, it must not fall into the wrong hands.
2: This is a very clever delaying tactic of the Joker, trying to fool us while he gets away with the original.
0: Hello, Batman. Is everything all right?
2: Glad to see you, Inspector Mulligan. You're just a little late. A guard has been killed, and the Picasso is missing.
0: The alleged perpetrator has to be the Joker.
2: Good thinking, Mulligan. Now, if you will excuse me, Robin and I are off to Pier 47. There's an old abandoned warehouse there that the Joker used as a hideout. Come, Robin. We'll try to head him off. You can follow us, Mulligan.
3: Hey, Batman, things are really cooking. I wanted action, and the Joker is giving it to us in spades.
2: Well, you ask for it, Robin.
3: Oh, wow, Batman. This place gives me the creeps. Only a weirdo like the Joker would use this dump for a hideout.
5: We've got to move very quietly, Robin. The Joker is in here for sure. Now watch your step, Robin. Don't trip on anything.
3: Oops. I tripped, Batman. Look. It's a body.
5: Yes, a dead one. Look at his face, Robin. A ghoulish grin. Must be the night watchman. The Joker left another one of his calling cards.
6: Batman and Robin. You remembered my hideout, curse you. You'll never catch me this time. Here. Have a blast.
2: Quick, Robin, get behind those cases. I'm going after the Joker. I'm going to give you a lesson in art, Joker. You're such an art lover. I'll show you the art of trumping a Joker with a handful of clubs. Ha ha ha! You missed me, Joker. Now your gun is empty. Looks like you'll have to fight me on even ground, you fiend.
6: Come and get me, Batman. I can still use my fists. Take off that man.
2: Here's one for you, Joker. Many happy returns.
3: He's getting away, Batman. He's running toward the end of the pier. Holy cow, Batman. I smell smoke.
2: Quick, Robin. Turn in the fire alarm. This maniac has set fire to the warehouse. I'll take care of him. All right, Joker. I got you now. Where's the Picasso?
6: Not so fast, Batman. I'm diving off this pier, and when I do, you'll never catch me. I was captain of the swimming team at Arkham. What a race! Here goes!

0: Help me, Batman. I'm stuck in the mud down here.
1: I forgot to mention it, Joker. It happens to be low tide. For a slimy character like you, you should feel right at home.
2: Where is he, Batman? Where is this monster?
1: Take a look over the edge of the pier, Mulligan, and see the stew our friend the Joker has got himself into this time. He should be easy pickings for you.
2: All right, boys. Bring a ladder. Go down and get it.
1: Here comes Chief McGally in the Gotham City Fire Department. I'm going into the warehouse to get the Picasso.
3: Come back, Batman.
2: Batman, you can't go into that blazing inferno. What are you doing here?
4: Did I hear Batman just went into that building to save the Picasso? Oh, my, Inspector Mulligan. Do you think he'll make it?
2: He's an amazing individual, Mr. Waterbury. If Batman sets out to do something, rest assured it will be done.
5: Here he comes. Hooray, Batman, you made it. You saved the picture.
1: Here you are, Mr. Waterbury, the real Picasso. Careful, it's a bit warm.
4: Thank heavens you're safe, Batman. Oh, this picture is hot. Well, who cares if it's safe? Let me inspect it more carefully. Ah, yeah. It's perfect, perfect. How can I thank you enough, Batman?
2: The look on your face when Batman handed you the Picasso, Mr. Waterbury, says more than 1,000 words.
1: Speaking for myself and Robin, I should like to say it was done for the true lovers of art who appreciate the work of a genius. If this arch criminal had gotten away with the painting, its loss would have been felt by posterity.
2: All right, boys, put the cuffs on the Joker. Bring him down to the station house.
6: You may have me under lock and key for now, Mulligan. I promise you someday I'll escape again. They call me the Joker, but remember, in the game of life, the Joker is wild. Goodbye for now, Batman and Robin. We shall meet again.
2: Well, there goes Chief McNally and the boys. Looks like the fire's under control. All's well that ends well.
1: What do you think, Robin? Did you have enough excitement for one day?
5: Oh, wow, Batman. You're too much. I'm afraid all this excitement has worn me out completely. I sure hope they put the Joker away a good long while this time.
1: Robin, knowing the cleverness of this artful dodger, who can say for sure? Perhaps a frontal lobotomy would be the answer. If science could operate on this distorted brain and put it to good use, society would reap a great benefit. Come, Robin, into the Batmobile and home.

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1: You know, cats have minds of their own. 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They really do know what they like.
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1: 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And Tabby, she's happier than ever. She likes both the Kitty Cat dinners.
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0: Whenever men gathered around the campfire in the early years of the western United States, stories were told of the masked rider of the plains. And these stories have been handed down through the generations. At a time when only brave men could survive, no one could match his courage. At a time when a man's life often depended on the quickness of his draw and the straightness of his shooting, no one could equal the Lone Ranger for speed or accuracy. Return with us now to those thrilling frontier days. From out of the past come the thundering hoofbeats of the great horse Silver. The Lone Ranger rides again.
1: Come on, Silver! We're on the trail of Whip Tiber! Hail, Silver! Hawaii!

0: Kurt Savage was not only the sheriff of Wolfhead County, but was also one of its wealthiest ranchers. His wife had died years before, leaving him with two children, Sally, now aged 20, and Philip, a young man of 23. Both children were well-educated, having been sent to schools in the East. But while Sally, upon her return to the West, was liked by everyone, Philip found himself heartily detested. As our story opens, we see him leaning against a corral at the rear of his father's ranch house. Kurt is facing him, and...
1: Philip.
2: Yes?
1: I'd like to talk with you.
2: Anything in particular?
1: Yes.
2: Yes?
1: You.
2: I see.
1: You're a loafer.
2: Am I?
1: I spend money on you hoping to get a man for a son, and all I get's a dude. You won't work on the ranch. You won't work for anybody else. You've just been sitting around spending my cash.
2: What money of yours have I been spending?
1: Well, you would have spent it if I'd have given it to you.
2: I have money of my own. The money Mother left me. I've never asked you for a penny since you paid for my education.
1: Well, that ain't what's important.
2: Well, then what is?
1: The way folks are talking. The way they're saying you're just a stuck-up good-for-nothing. They ain't got the backbone of a jellyfish nor the gumption of a jackrabbit. They're saying...
2: One moment.
1: Well?
2: I'm not sure I understand you. You trying to tell me you disapprove of what you call my lack of gumption? Or is it that you resent your friends in the county mentioning it?
1: The first, of course.
2: Oh, I wasn't sure. Go on.
1: Well, that's it.
2: Nice day. Fish ought to be biting. I think I'll saddle up Ginger.
1: You hold on.
2: Yes?
1: You ain't taking one step before we settle this.
2: Settle what?
1: Well, ask you and that slick tongue of yours. It's the only thing they seem to teach you back east. How to talk smart, Alec, to your pa.
2: Wait, Father. I didn't mean any disrespect. It's just... Well, it's just that I don't see the good of discussing something that we can't agree on. You think I'm lazy. I'll admit it's looked that way, but I'm not. One of these days, I'll find the thing I wish to do and do it. Until then, I don't see the point in changing my behavior just to change the opinion of your friends.
1: Oh, you don't figure what my friends think counts for anything, huh?
2: Not when they're mistaken.
1: Mistaken? You know what they're saying.
2: It's no great secret.
1: They're saying you might just as well turn around and head back east. Because a lily-fingered hombre like you ain't man enough to hold his own in these parts.
2: Oh, I'm a pretty fair horseman.
1: Well, there were never a man of our family that wasn't. You come by that natural.
2: So I get no credit for it, huh?
1: Being able to sit a saddle don't make a man. What can you do that's needed here in the West? You can't handle a rope or a gun?
2: You sure I can't?
1: Oh, you fancy yourself, eh? You see that sapling over there? Let's see you hit it.
2: I'll do better than that. I'll aim for the lowest branch to the right there. Not bad, huh?
1: Well, I'll be.
2: Now the one just above it. How's that?
1: Where'd you learn to shoot like that?
2: I don't know.
1: I wish my deputies could do as good. That's it. I could deputize you. You don't like ranching, but maybe
2: no,
1: you would.
2: No, thanks.
1: Oh, I get it. Shooting at a target's one thing, but facing a man's another. Ain't got the gumption for it, eh?
2: No.
1: Then what good are you?
2: I don't doubt what I could shoot it out with anyone if there were reason for it. It isn't that. It's simply that I feel rather sorry for those poor devils on the dodge. Every man's hand turned against him. Never a time when
1: you
2: they can...
1: You mean to stand there and tell me you're sympathizing with crooks?
2: Outlaws are just fellows who've been found out. How many of the so-called respectable ranchers around here, your friends, who didn't get their start by borrowing their neighbor's calves? How many?
1: Oh, I suppose Whip Tiber's just a poor, deserving fellow that's had hard luck, huh?
2: I've never met the fellow.
1: And you'd better steer clear of him. He'd take a dude like you and break him in two.
2: Perhaps.
1: You couldn't even handle Mace Franklin.
2: Mace? Don't tell me he's on the dodge. Why, Mace and I were good friends when we were youngsters.
1: And now he's Whip's right-hand man.
2: Sally used to think Mace was just about right.
1: She still does.
2: Does she? Good for her. But I didn't know it.
1: There's a lot of things going on around here that you don't know about. Did you know your sister had been meeting Mace in the sly?
2: She...
1: Ain't funny. I'm putting a stop to it. You could help if you had the nerve.
2: Nerve?
1: They've been meeting down near old Jessup's mill. Heard about it yesterday. Well, Mace will be there tonight. And so will I with a posse.
2: A posse? For one man?
1: He'll kill to keep from being captured.
2: I see.
1: Well, you got the nerve to join us, or ain't you?
2: Oh, I don't think I'll be needed.
1: That's enough. I'm finished with you. From now on, you can go your own way in your own fashion. Don't think I don't mean it. Either you join me and my men tonight, or you ain't no son of mine.
2: Not for me. But maybe I will be there.

0: That evening, a young woman rode down the little-used trail that led to Jessup's mill. The girl wore a shawl over her head, and she kept the shadows as much as possible. But finally, when the trail opened on the clearing in front of the mill, she reined in her mount.
1: Whoa, whoa, boy, whoa.
2: Sally.
1: No, Mace, no.
2: But...
1: Oh, I'm frightened.
2: Frightened, honey? Why? What's there to be scared of?
1: Mace, we can't go on meeting like this. We just can't. Sooner or later, we...
2: Yeah?
1: Well, we might as well face it. As long as we keep meeting each other, you're in danger. Some days my father's going to learn of it, and then...
2: And then what?
1: You'll be caught. Prison.
2: It's pretty tough, ain't it, Sally? Liking a feller on the wrong side of the law.
1: You're not bad.
2: I'd have a mighty big job on my hands convincing your pa of that.
1: But you're not. It's that awful whip Tiber, the things he makes you do.
2: It won't always be so.
1: Nate, why don't you forget?
2: About finding out who killed my brother?
1: Yes.
2: No, Sally. I'll play the hand the way she lays. I know as sure as I'm standing here with you that Whip could tell how Fred got killed. He knows who done it and why. And someday he'll tell me. First, I got to get his confidence. He still suspicions I joined up with his gang for some other reason than the easy money.
1: But what if it turns out that it was Whip himself who murdered Fred?
2: Then I'm making him pay.
1: No, Mace. They say no man's ever been able to get the best of him. He's a killer, Mace. He loves to kill. It's in his blood. You'd be no match for him.
2: I should let him go if he'd done it.
1: It's the law's place to punish.
2: Mm-hmm. But not meaning to belittle your paw. It's plain enough that Whip's a sight too big for the law around here. No, Sally. It'll have to be done my way.
1: And afterward?
2: Well, then I'll come for you, and we'll get hitched and settle down somewheres where I ain't never been heard of.
1: I'll go, Mace. I'll go anywhere you say.
2: Sally, you're a straight and... What's that?
1: Just your horse.
2: Blaze, don't make no noise. Listen, there's a reason.
1: But I...
2: Get back. Back here behind me. Back, I tell you.
1: You see anything?
2: Quiet. There's somebody.
1: Don't draw.
2: I ain't going to be took.
1: Please.
2: There he is.
1: No, no, you can't.
2: Let go of my arm.
1: Please, Mace, please.
2: Ah, beast, that fool. Put down that gun.
1: Phil.
3: Oh, gosh. Quiet, both of you. Listen to me.
1: How did you know
3: If you don't want Dad to catch Mace, listen.
1: Dad?
4: Phil, you mean...
3: I mean this place is surrounded. I had to swim the river to get here.
2: And you came here to warn me?
3: You and I were always good friends, Mace. I'm not particularly anxious to see my friends caught by the law. But this isn't the time for talking. You've got to do as I say.
2: Yeah?
3: Get to your horse. Sally and I'll ride double. Mine's on the other bank.
1: And
3: make for the river. It's our only chance.
0: Two horsemen were following a trail parallel to the river. Suddenly, the man astride the great white stallion held up a commanding arm.
5: Oh, Silver. Oh, fella. Oh, oh, Scout.
6: Oh. We've overrun the trail, Santa.
5: There, Klein. You see it?
6: You can still make it out?
5: Then
6: you'd better take the lead. We'll go more slowly. I think Whip has discovered we're following. Now on, he'll try to hide his sign. Let's go.
5: What's that? They're trouble.
6: Those shots came from the other side of the river.
5: You look.
6: He's trying to cross the river above us there.
5: Other fella try stopping.
6: Come on, Silver.
5: Get him up, Scout.
6: Come on.

0: posse had emerged from hiding, and with the sheriff in the lead, raced across the clearing, firing and shouting as they ran.
1: They're heading for the river! Cut them off!
2: Tom, get them! Watch out for the girl!
3: Just aim for the one in the lead. That's me!
1: You fools! You're letting them get away! Hold on! Hold on there!
2: They won't turn back.
4: Come on, Silver! Come on, old fellow!
5: Hey, look at there.
6: What, sir?
5: Horsemen.
7: Where'd they come from?
5: They must have been following the other bank.
7: Say, can you make them out? Ain't the one of them masked?
1: He is.
7: He's helping Mason, your girl, out of the river. Yeah, and who's the third and swam it? I thought just Mason Sally would be here.
5: Whoever he is, we got him to thank for Mace getting away. He must have warned him somehow.
1: If that was Whip,
8: it warned.
7: You get a look at him, Sam?
5: Was it Whip?
8: No.
1: Well, who was it? You know, speak up.
8: You sure you want me to, Sheriff?
1: Why wouldn't I?
8: You maybe won't like it.
1: I said speak up.
7: Yeah. What in the dickens you making so much out of it for?
8: Oh, I just thought the sheriff wouldn't care to know that kid of his he sent east turned out and out bad.
1: Just what do you mean by that?
8: It was Phil warned him.
7: Phil?
1: No.
8: I seen him. Got a good look at his face just before he hit the river.
7: Golly.
1: By heavens, Sam, if you're lying.
8: Think I am? Ever see this?
1: What's that?
8: Here. Take a look at it. Take a good look.
1: Phil's watch. The watch I gave my son on his birthday.
7: No.
8: It was laying on the bank. Must have been thrown from his pocket when he was laying low again the saddle.
7: Is it really his, Sheriff?
1: Yeah.
8: So your kid turned out outlaw, huh, Sheriff? Threw in with Mason Whip and them other crooks.
1: My son. Outlaw.
8: Of course, I suppose if we ever catch up with that gang, you'll be wanting us to leave Phil out of the shooting.
1: Shut up! And this ain't easy to say. Phil's the first of the men folks of my family to go bad. But always recollect this. A crook's a crook, whatever his name. You're a lawman. Forget he's my kin. If you meet, shoot him on sight.
5: All right, if you say so, sir.

0: Now to continue our story. The Lone Ranger led the three young people whom he had met escaping from the posse to a secluded spot, and there made camp. He listened to the story of each in turn, and then...
1: Sally, you'd better be getting back to your home.
2: I can't go back. I'm staying with Mace. We'll get married now. We won't wait. We can go away and...
3: No, Sally. The masked man's right. There ain't but the one thing for you to do.
2: Father. Father will never forgive me.
3: Sally, he'll forgive you like a shot. As far as he's concerned, you could burn down the ranch house, and he'd just say someone must have made you do it.
2: But you, Phil...
3: I think I'll stay with Mace. It'll be more fun. Don't worry about me.
1: Get Sally's horse, Teller.
4: Me got him.
2: Oh, I feel as though I've got you in trouble, you, Mace, and Phil, and now I'm running away.
5: Oh, you're talking foolish. What trouble am I in that I won't in before? The law ain't hunting me any harder now than it was then, is it?
3: And as for me, Sally, I think if this hadn't happened, Dad was getting ready to throw me off the place anyhow.
1: Tonto will ride back with you. You'll be safe.
4: Me go along. Here, Scout.
3: Into the saddle with you.
2: You get word to me, both of you. You let me know what happened.
3: Of course. Oh, we will.
4: You come. Get him up, Scout.
2: Get up there.
3: Oh, kid.
1: She has less to worry about than either one of you. You, Mace, you told me the truth. You have two things to do.
3: Hmm?
1: First, find out who killed your brother, and then clear your name with the law. Convince the law that you joined Whip only to get evidence.
3: Yeah.
1: Your situation, Phil, is just about as bad. I don't believe there's anything seriously wrong with you. You have good stuff in you. You need only to find yourself. To get rid of a certain mistaken notion.
3: What's that?
1: That outlaws are underdogs deserving of sympathy. You think they're men like you and Mace who've had bad luck. They aren't. Men like Whip Tiber are as savage as wolves, but more dangerous because they have human cunning. Society hunts down outlaws because first outlaws struck at society. They made the fight, not the law.
3: You're an outlaw?
1: No, neither Tonto nor I.
3: But that mask...
1: It's as much my business to hunt crooks as it is for Phil's father. But I operate outside the law and keep my identity hidden.
3: Say, by heavens.
1: Yes?
3: I've placed you. The engine you call Tonto. The mask, Silver. Stranger, you're the Lone Ranger.
1: Right.
6: The Lone Ranger.
3: I never thought to meet
1: up with... Never mind that for now. Tonto and I have been on Whip Tiber's trail. We learned of certain plans he's made that could be halted if Whip were captured first.
3: Plans? I've been running with Whip's gang, but I ain't heard of none.
1: Under the circumstances, I doubt that he'd take you into his confidence.
3: But why not?
1: You hope to marry the daughter of the man he's scheming to strike.
3: But that must be...
6: My father.
1: It is.
6: Why, the dirty...
1: That's a different matter, isn't it, Phil? Outlaws strike as well as run. And sometimes they strike close to home.
6: If I'd known...
1: You didn't. Now it's too late to regret that you didn't. Unless...
6: Unless what?
1: Unless you're willing to take orders.
6: Whose?
1: Mine.
6: Meaning?
1: That Tonto and I can change our plans in order to help you. If you'll do exactly as you're told.
6: Honest? You'll try to help us?
1: We will help you.
6: Phil, what do you think?
3: Just one thing.
6: What's that?
3: That we're a whole lot luckier than we deserve.
0: It was several hours later that Mace, leaving Phil and the masked man, mounted and rode westward. He had been instructed carefully by the Lone Ranger in the role he must play, and when he had reached the hideout of the outlaw band, he went directly to Whip Tiber.
4: Whip.
7: Oh, it's you, huh? Where you been?
8: I reckon you know.
7: Sparking again, eh? Well, you better
8: Listen,
7: be careful.
8: Whip, I gotta talk to you. Let's step over there where we won't be heard.
7: What for?
8: It's sort of private.
7: Well, come on. This do?
8: Mm-hmm.
7: Well, what is it?
8: Look here, Whip. You always savvied why I joined your bunch.
7: I know what you told me, that's all.
8: Mm-hmm. For the cash that's in it. I needed it. You can't get hitched to anybody like Sally, who's always had everything she's wanted without having cash or plenty. But, well, that weren't the only reason I threw in with you.
7: No?
8: You'll keep this under your hat, won't you? I mean, you're the only one of the bunch I'd trust to tell it to. If the others heard it, maybe the feller I'm after would get wind of it and light out.
7: Go on. I'm listening.
8: You won't tell it?
7: Nope.
8: Whip, one of your bunch killed my brother.
7: Yeah?
8: And he's going to answer to me for it. But I'll need your help.
7: Who is he?
8: I don't know.
7: Well, then how do you know?
8: That's why I say you'll have to help me. You're the only feller that really can.
7: Just what you got in mind.
8: Look, Whip. I know what you're scheming for tomorrow night.
7: How did you
8: know? Now, wait. I know you didn't figure to tell me about it, and I know why. You figured I wouldn't like it if the bunch was to do anything to hurt Sally's paw. Well, maybe ordinary I wouldn't. Something I heard tonight kind of changes things.
7: Who told you what we was planning?
8: Oh, I just heard some of the boys talking when they didn't think I could hear.
7: One of these days I'll do too much talking.
8: Well, it don't matter. I know just as well as you do that the sheriff's keeping quite a bit of cash to home. You'll go after it for all of me. It ain't nothing out of my pocket. But when you're getting it, do me a favor.
7: Yeah?
8: Sally told me something tonight I never knew. The sheriff's got evidence at his place naming the polecat that killed Fred.
7: What's that?
8: That's what she said.
7: Then why'd he ever used it? This is the first time I heard any such thing.
8: He's kept it quiet to get even with me. He knows doggone well me and Sally like each other. He knows how much I'd give to see Fred's killer get what's coming to him. So by hiding that evidence away, he's striking at me.
7: And what do you want me to do?
8: He keeps the evidence in a big brown envelope in the same place he hides his cash. I don't know what's in the envelope nor what kind of evidence it is. All I know is that it's the proof I've been wanting.
7: Uh-huh.
8: You'll see that there envelope when you find the cash. Get it and bring it to me. It's the one thing I want more than anything else. Do that, Whip, and, well, I won't be forgetting.
7: You're sure of what you told me?
8: I am. Will you do it, Whip, will you?
7: Why, I don't see why not. Sure, I'll do it. I'll be glad to.
8: I'll even go on the raid with you if you want. Maybe Sally won't see me.
7: No, you won't have to do that. You stay here. I'll take care of that evidence. Sure, I will.
0: It was late the following day. The Lone Ranger, Tonto, and Phil rode toward the Savage Ranch.
1: We'll stop up ahead there by those trees. That should give us a good view of the buildings.
6: We can see the whole layout from there.
1: Later on, when it's darker, we can get closer.
6: You won't take any chances that aren't necessary, will you, friend?
1: Of course not. Don't worry, Phil. Your father and sister will be safe every moment.
6: If anything happened to them...
1: Nothing will. Here, this will do. Oh, Silver. There's the way Whip will probably come.
6: From the west down at Arroyo, huh?
1: Yes, it gives him the cover he'll want.
6: I guess there isn't anything more we can do until he strikes.
1: Don't get impatient, Phil. We haven't long to wait.
6: How will Mace find us?
1: I told him about this grove. He'll join us here before we're ready to leave. There's just one thing I want to be certain about.
6: Yes?
1: That envelope. The brown envelope.
6: There is one like it, stranger. With my father's papers, where he keeps his money.
1: Does it contain anything of value? Anything that shouldn't be destroyed?
6: Not a thing. Just some old letters.
1: Good.
6: If Whip knew...
1: But he doesn't. I'm certain Whip is the murderer of Mace's brother. What Whip doesn't know is the thing that'll trap him.
0: Later that evening, Sally and her father were sitting in the living room of their home. Neither had spoken for some time, but... Finally.
2: Father?
7: Well?
2: You're thinking about Phil.
7: No such thing.
2: You are, Father. Oh, please, don't be too angry with him. He hasn't meant any harm. He isn't bad. You just don't understand each other.
7: He's disgraced me.
2: Because he helped Mace escape? Oh, that's ridiculous. I've told you Mace isn't really an outlaw.
7: Don't mention that polecat's name in his house again.
2: But
7: I won't have it.
2: All right, Father.
7: You, hoping to get hitched to a crook. Your ma was alive to know about it.
2: She'd probably understand.
7: She'd have said...
2: Now you're losing your temper again, Father. You promised we wouldn't discuss this.
7: It wasn't me brought it up.
2: Well, we'll forget it. Father.
7: Now what?
2: Well, I thought I heard... No, it was probably nothing.
7: Thought you heard what?
2: Just for a moment there, I thought I heard horses.
7: Well, how could you? I give the boys a night off to go to town.
2: I imagined it, I guess.
7: You better go to bed, honey.
2: What was that?
7: Huh? You may...
9: Just stay right where you are.
2: Whip, you.
9: Keep them covered, boy.
7: Good time.
9: Sure. You've been looking for me long enough, Sheriff. You ought to show signs of being more glad to see me.
7: What are you doing here?
9: What do you suppose? There it is, fellas. The desk in the corner there. If it's locked, break it open.
2: Oh, you...
7: Easy, Shirley. Don't you rile this skunk. Whip, you know I'll get you for this, don't you?
9: Yeah? You've been after me for other things. I figure you're going to be luckier this time.

0: Riley Skunk. Whip, you know I'll get you for this, don't you?
1: Yeah? You've been after me for other things. Figure you're going to be luckier this time, huh? Or ain't you been really trying up to now?
0: Whip, I'm making you a promise. This time I'll get you if I have to resign office and let everything else go. And it ain't just for what you're doing now.
1: No? What else you got against me?
0: You've been roaming around this part of the country for a long time.
2: Shut up, boss.
1: Get the cash.
2: Right.
1: And there's an envelope there, a brown one. Don't open it, just bring it here.
2: There's something.
1: Bring it here.
0: What in places do you want with it?
1: Thought I didn't know about it, didn't you? Thanks, Jed. Now give me a match.
3: Sure. Here you are.
0: Are you loco?
1: Not so loco that I'm leaving this evidence behind for you to use against me someday.
0: What are you going
4: to... I wish you the chill, Fred.
1: There's Max.
2: Where'd he come from?
1: I thought I told you to stay in camp.
5: You figured that envelope to tell who killed my brother. You was getting ready to burn it, and you just said you wasn't going to let it be used again you. Again you. That's the same as confessing.
1: And I'll finish you like I finished him.
6: Don't me.
1: You, I'll blast you. Oh, my hand smashed.
7: It isn't. Reach for that other gun at your side, and it will be. Tano, Phil, cover them.
8: Reach, all of you.
0: Son.
9: It's all right, Dad. You wanted a deputy? You've got one.
0: You mean...
9: Thanks to the masked man, I found the thing I'm going to take pleasure doing. Ridding the country of rats like these.
5: Why? Back up there, you polecats. Don't make no false moves. That goes for you, too, Whip. I ought to finish you off myself, but I'm going to let the law do it for me.
0: Turning on your pards, Mace?
10: Me? You call them my pards? I run with them to find Fred's killer. I found them, and I hope the whole mess of them hang. They got it coming to them. If I have to go to jail for joining them, then fair enough. It's worth it. Seeing Whip get his.
7: But I doubt that you'll have to, Mace. I think the sheriff's going to understand the part you played.
6: Mace is telling the truth, Father. You must believe him.
0: Who's that mask, Trailer?
9: The Lone Ranger.
0: What?
9: He is, Sheriff.
0: Mace, you keep still. Whoever that masked gent is, he brought me back my son and helped round up the varmints I'd have given an arm to catch.
10: But...
0: And he seems to figure you're all right. So maybe you was an outlaw, Mace. But if so, I've plumb forgot it.

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0: Hill and Andy Devine as his pal Jingles. In just 30 seconds, you'll hear the exciting story, Shotgun Gang.
1: Wranglers, get Mom to buy Kellogg's Rice Krispies and Kellogg's Corn Flakes today. On the backs of both packages, you get cutout masks. 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There's a witch mask, pirate, Indian, bear, gorilla, all kinds of masks to cut out and scare your pals with on Halloween. Fun for a party or trick-or-treat, too. So get going, get Mom to buy Kellogg's Corn Flakes and Rice Krispies so you can cut out the mask. United States Marshal Wild Bill Hickok and his big deputy Jingles met the lawbreakers of the Old West from the cactus-covered desert to the high mountains. But some of their wildest adventures started right in front of the United States Marshal's office in Santa Fe. That's where the two lawmen first ran into the dangerous Shotgun Gang.

0: Bill, this is the most interesting book I ever did read in my whole life.
1: It must be. You've been sitting here on the porch with your nose in it for an hour.
0: It says here that the biggest catfish ever caught was in Browns Lake in Nebraska in 1860. It weighed 23 pounds.
1: That's very interesting. But I got some work to do, even if you haven't. I'll be in the office if anybody wants me.
0: Bill, did you know that the tides in the Bay of Fundy are 40 foot high? Says so right here in the Farmer's Almanac. Hey, you ought to read this book, Bill. It's just full of interesting facts. Well, what do you know? It says here that the raccoon is the most intelligent of all animals. Wait till I show that to Joker.
1: Jingles, what was that?
0: What? Oh, the raccoon?
1: No. What was all that shooting and yelling about?
0: What shooting and yelling? I didn't hear anything.
1: You didn't hear anything? Well, a half a dozen riders just went by here with their guns blazing. Now look here on the wall right above your head.
0: Where? Hey, what is that?
1: That's a blast of buckshot that would have knocked your head right out from under your hat if it had been a foot lower.
0: Well, what do you know? I didn't even notice. You know, I was reading in the almanac that they had 20 feet of snow in Springfield, Pennsylvania in 1857.
1: Jingles, hit the saddle. Let's go find out what the excitement's all about.
0: All right. Now, I'll bring the almanac with me. I can hardly wait to find out what's on the next page. Bill, wait a minute.
1: Now what?
0: I just happened to think. Somebody let go at me with a shotgun.
1: That's right, partner.
0: But that's a dangerous weapon. I could have been killed.
1: Sure you could. Maybe you'll keep your eyes open after this.
0: Now hold still, Joker. Why don't they use their six guns? I'd rather have one great big hole in me than all them teeny little ones.
1: Now, I don't know, partner. You ready?
0: Yeah, I'm ready. Get moving, Joker.
1: Up, butcher.
0: Bill, I see a cloud of dust over at the other side of town. Wonder if that's the bunch we're looking for.
1: Could be, Jingles. Come on, let's get over there. Hiya, my shot.
0: Jump, Joker. Ha, ha, ha!

0: I see him, Bill. Four of them just riding away from the express office.
1: Yeah, and there's Jake coming on after them.
0: Bill, he's shooting at him. I wonder if they held him up.
1: Looks like it, Jingles. Move, Buckshot.
0: Let's go, Joker. Get after those Jaspers.
1: Hold it, Jingles. Hold it. Jake's hurt.
0: But, Bill, those coyotes are getting away.
1: Let them go. We'll trail them later. Whoa, Buckshot.
0: Whoa, whoa, whoa, Joker, whoa.
1: Hey, Jake, you all right?
0: Where'd they get you, Jake?
2: No, I'll be all right, Bill. I just got an awful crack on the head. How'd you and Jingles get here so fast?
0: Why, them crazy owl hoots went busting by the office, whooping and hollering and shooting up the town with shotguns.
2: Yeah, that's them all right. Four of them, all carrying scatter guns.
1: What'd they get from the express office, Jake?
2: Plenty. They got that $10,000 payroll I was holding for the Rocky Ridge mine.
0: $10,000? Whew, that's an awful lot of money.
2: They must have known all about it, Bill. They slugged me with a gun butt and blasted open the express box and had the money in less than a minute.
1: We'll get right after them, Jake, but there's one thing I can't understand.
0: What's that, Bill?
1: If they were going to pull a holdup, why'd they ride through town making all that noise?
0: Yeah, that does seem kind of silly. Why should a bunch of stick-up men go around advertising that they're going to start some trouble?
1: Well, we'll find out when we catch up with them. Come on, Jingles.
2: I'd like to go with you, Bill, but I'm still a little dizzy.
0: Well, you stay here and take care of that cut on your head, Jake. Bill and I'll run down those Jaspers in short order.
1: They must be riding good horses, Jingles. They're sure moving fast.
0: Well, so are we, Bill. We can't be too far behind them.
1: Look out for tricks, Jingles. This bunch sure doesn't work like most hold-up gangs.
0: I'll say they don't. I still can't figure why they rode through town making all that commotion before they held up the express office.
1: I can't either. I watch it going through these trees, Jingles. The men we're after might be hiding in there.
0: Yeah. You know, those are Douglas fir trees, ain't they?
1: Yeah, that's right. What'd you ask that for?
0: Well, it says in the almanac that the California redwoods are the biggest trees in the whole world, and the Douglas firs are next.
1: Hold up a minute. Whoa, Wexler.
0: Whoa, Joker. What's the matter, Bill?
1: Look at the tracks, Jingles.
0: Sure is a mess of them.
1: Yeah, they stopped the horses here and started to hide behind the trees. Then they changed their minds and went on down the trail.
0: Wonder why?
1: Well, they probably started to get set for an ambush and then decided they could do better somewhere else.
0: Wonder who they figured to bushwhack.
1: That's easy, partner.
0: It is?
1: Sure. They're setting a trap for the first riders to come down the trail after them, and that's us.
0: Us? Bill, all of a sudden, I ain't happy about this thing at all.
1: Neither am I, and I want that gang, so let's go. Hot Buckshot.
0: Ho, Joker! Doggone it, I've been reading that almanac for 2 days. I ain't found anything in it that...

0: This the place, man. Pull up.
1: Now, what are you stopping again for, Ace? Don't you know that Hickok and that big deputy Jingles are right behind us?
0: Sure, I know it. This is working out just the way I figured.
1: What do you mean? Don't tell me you want to tangle with Hickok.
0: Yeah, I want to tangle with Hickok where he hasn't got a chance. Why do you suppose we rode by his office making all that noise? So he'd be sure and follow us.
1: Ace, you're loco. That Star Packer's dynamite.
0: Don't tell me. He's the one that sent me to prison for 5 years. Now that I'm out, he'll be riding my trail again every time I make a move.
1: So what are you going to do?
0: I'm going to get rid of Hickok once and for all. Pile off and scatter out in these rocks, men.
1: You're asking for trouble, Ace.
0: Hickok's the one who's going to have trouble, not me. When he and Jingles come storming down that trail after us, they're going to run smack dab into four big shotguns. Four shotguns at close range. We can't miss.
2: What's up, Slim? Looks like you're having a little argument with the boys.
3: Oh, shucks, it's nothing much, Charlie. 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
2: Well, now, fellas, and that goes for you wranglers at home, too, let me tell you that Slim is 100% right. 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While Bill Hickok and Jingles, trailing the bandits who had held up the express office, were heading straight for a shotgun ambush, Ace Brandon had hidden his gang in the rocks at the turn of the trail and had given them orders to shoot the two lawmen on sight.
4: They sure left us a plain trail to follow, Bill.
5: Yeah, and they're not far ahead of us, Jingles. Now keep your eyes open. They're sure a tough outfit.
4: You don't have to tell me. I don't want to ride into all those shotguns.
5: I'm afraid we're going to have to. I want that gang in jail.
4: Bill, wait a minute. Whoa, juggernaut.
5: Whoa. Now what's the trouble?
4: Look at there, right beside the trail. A little baby bear cub. Bill, I always wanted a bear cub for a pet.
5: Jingles, won't you ever grow up? Here we are chasing a bunch of stick-up men, and you stop for a bear cub.
4: Pile off and help me catch him, Bill. It won't take but a minute.
5: Oh, all right. Might as well, or you'll be here all day.
6: Something's gone wrong, man. They stopped.
4: Bill, who's that?
6: Let him have it. Flash!
5: Get on, Jingles, quick!
4: Woo-wee! So much lead went flying over my head, I thought it was a thundercloud. What happened, Bill?
5: That shotgun gang was waiting to bushwhack us. If we hadn't stopped for that bear cub of yours, we'd have been dead by now.
4: Yeah. Oh, I wonder where that little bear went to.
5: Keep your head down, Jingles.
4: Doggone those ornery dry gulchers. That blast took the whole top off my hat.
5: I think I'll let them know we're still alive.
4: That gave him something to think about.
6: Get to your horses, man. Let's get out of here.
7: But keep under cover. If that Hickok gets a bead on you, that'll be the last move you ever make.
4: You're getting away, Bill.
5: Not much we can do about it, Jingles. If we try to get over to those rocks, we'd run into a storm of buckshot.
6: Okay, let's ride.
4: Hey, Bill, I know that voice.
5: So do I, Jingles. That's Ace Brandon.
4: Sure didn't waste any time. He's been out of prison 2 weeks, and he's got his gang back together again already.
5: Well, he's going back to prison just as soon as I can catch up with him.
4: Now, Bill, you be careful. Ace said the first thing he was going to do when he got out was to put you in a pine box 6 feet under the ground.
5: I don't think I'd like that, Jingles. I'm going to see if I can keep Mr. Ace Brandon from doing it, too. Come on, let's hit the trail.
4: Oh, well, wait a minute, Bill. I want to look around for that little bear. After all, he saved our lives.
5: Hey, that sounds like Mama Bear coming to look for Junior. You still want to stick around?
4: On second thought, maybe we got more important business. some of those mama bears are just as big as I am and twice as mean. Come here, Joker. Let me into that saddle and let's travel.

0: Clear around the mountain, right back into town. That here Kirk hasn't caught up with us yet.
1: All right, we've been lucky so far. Now what do we do? Your scheme to bushwhack Hickok blew up, and we got the toughest lawman in the West on our trail.
0: Stop worrying. I'll take care of things.
1: How? We got no hideout, no place to go.
0: Oh, yes, we have. I got friends in this town. Pull in here.
1: At the Parrot Cafe? That's the first place Hickok could look for us.
0: I'm getting tired of your moaning, Blackie. I'm running this gang. Now, you do what I say for a change. Move. Tie up your horses and follow me. And let me do the talking.
1: Okay. Howdy, Ace.
0: Howdy.
1: Howdy, gents. What do you have?
0: Nothing you sell here, Casey.
1: Well, then what brings you here?
0: Boys and I thought maybe you might have room for us upstairs for a few days. We've been working hard. We need a little rest.
1: Seems to me you'd rest a lot better over at the hotel.
0: You don't seem to get the idea. Folks over at the hotel ain't as friendly as you are.
1: I get the idea, all right. Who's after you?
2: Wild Bill Hickok.
1: Hickok? Well, I ain't as friendly as you think, Ace. I don't want no trouble with that man. He's poison.
0: We'd pay pretty well for a spot to hide out for a while.
1: You'd have to pay plenty. You got a tough man on your trail.
3: Hey, Ace, I hear horses coming down the street.
0: Go take a look, Blackie.
1: My advice to you, Ace, is to hit the trail and get as far away from Santa Fe as you can.
0: But I don't want to leave town. I promised Hickok when I got out of prison I'd get even with him for sending me up. And I'm going to do it.
1: Not in the Blue Parrot, you're not. I don't want to get mixed up in this.
4: Hey, Ace, it's Hickok and Jingles. They've spotted our horses.
0: Quick, Casey, take a look at this satchel.
1: Wow, that's a lot of money.
0: $10,000 cash. How would you like an even split on that?
1: Well...
0: Make up your mind, quick.
1: Okay. Take your boys upstairs.
0: Come on, men. Let's get out of sight. And Casey, when Hickok comes in, tell him we were here and left.
1: I'll handle him, all right. I don't know about this, but that satchel's got a lot of money in it. Well, how you do, Marshal? Afternoon, Jingles. What brings you two to the Blue Parrot?
5: Well, I guess we're here on business, Casey.
6: Judging from those lathered horses out in front, I'd say that Ace Brandon and his bunch might be here.
1: Well, they might be, but they ain't.
5: You sure about that?
1: Yep, I'm sure. They was here for a little while, and then they left.
6: They didn't go far without their horses. Which way were they headed?
1: I didn't see. I got plenty to do running my business without keeping tabs on my customers.
6: All right, I'll take your word for it, Casey. But I think I'd better have a look upstairs before I go.
1: What for?
5: Because a lawman never overlooks a bet.
1: You ain't going upstairs, Hickok.
6: I say I am.
1: This is my place, and what I say goes.
6: Come on, Jingles. We're going to have a look upstairs.
5: Watch out for him, Bill.
6: I will, Jingles.
5: You made a big mistake when you started this fight, Casey.
1: I've thrown bigger men than you out of this place.
6: Cut it out, Casey.
1: I'll chop you down like a tree.
6: I've had enough.
5: Well, I warned him what would happen to him.
6: Now, Jingles, let's have a look upstairs.
5: Bill, look out. He's got a knife.
6: Drop that, Casey.
1: Drop it, I said. You're breaking my arm.
6: Let go of it.
1: All right. All right.
5: Well, he don't catch on very quick, Bill.
6: Now start talking, Casey. You act like you're part of Ace Brandon's gang.
1: No, I'm not, Wild Bill. Honest.
5: Then what are you doing fighting their battles for them?
1: Ace offered me plenty of money if I'd hide him and his men and keep you from finding it.
6: Then they are here.
1: Yeah. They're upstairs.
0: No, we're not, Hickok.
5: Bill, it's Ace.
0: You bet it's Ace. Get your hands up, both of you.
6: Howdy, Ace.
0: Don't turn around, Hickok. You and Jingles have got four shotguns pointing right at your backs. At last, I got you right where I want you.
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7: Right as rain, Slim. 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
8: And listen to this, Wranglers. 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
7: While Bill Hickok and Jingles, entering the Blue Parrot on the trail of Ace Brandon and his gang, ran into another ambush. In the excitement of the fight with Casey, they forgot to watch the stairs, and Ace and his men came down and covered the two lawmen with shotguns.
0: Hickok, I said I'd get even with you, and this is the time.
5: Well, what are you going to do to us?
0: Just fill you full of buckshot. What else?
1: Stop talking about it, boss, and let's get it over with.
0: Why, there's no hurry. I want to see Hickok squirm a little bit first.
6: I'm afraid I can't help you out there, Ace. I don't feel like squirming.
0: Oh, you don't, huh? Maybe you need a little work done on you. Like this.
5: Doggone you, Ace. If you didn't have all those shotguns back in your play, you wouldn't be slapping Wild Bill in the face.
6: You want to try that again, Ace?
0: Yeah. I'd be happy to try it again. Like this.
1: Hey, he grabbed Ace. Let him have it.
0: No, don't shoot. You'll kill me with those scatterguns.
5: Hold on to it, Bill.
0: Cover Jingles.
1: All right. Stand there, Jingles.
5: Uh-oh.
0: Now, Hickok, either let me go or I'll have the boys blast Jingles right out of this world.
5: Don't you do it, Bill. If they get a clear shot at you, they'll kill you.
6: I haven't got much choice, Jingles.
0: Now you're making sense. I'll count to 3.
5: No, Bill. Don't do it.
0: 1.
6: You want your boss, Blackie?
0: 2.
1: Here he comes.
5: Get him, Jingles! All right, Blackie, drop it.
3: Okay.
5: 2 of them folded up in the corner, and I got Blackie covered, Bill. Where's Ace?
6: He's hiding behind the bar. I'm going in after him.
5: Watch out, Bill. He's wearing his 6 guns.
6: I'll watch out. You better come out, Ace. You can't win.
0: Come and get me, Hickok.
5: Easy, Bill. Casey, you come over here where I can watch you.
3: All right. I don't want no part of this kind of fighting.
6: All right, Ace, I'm coming after you.
5: Bill, watch out.
6: He's really holed up in there, Jingles, hiding behind a couple of barrels.
0: Little smarter than you thought, eh, Hickok?
6: Hey, Jingles, tie up Blackie and Casey so you can give me a hand here.
5: All right, Bill. All right, turn around, you two, and stick your hands behind you.
1: Go ahead. That crazy Ace has got me into all the trouble I want for one day.
5: Now you're getting smart. I'm afraid it's a little late. There. Now you, Casey.
3: I ain't going to give you no trouble.
5: I'm just making sure. There, that ought to hold you. Now, both of you sit down on the floor facing the wall. All right, Bill, what's the idea?
6: Well, Mr. Brandon doesn't want to come out from behind the bar.
5: That's what he said.
6: And when we try to go in after him, he shoots at us.
5: That's right.
6: So why don't we just leave him in there and tip the bar over on top of him?
5: Now, that sounds like a real good idea.
0: Yeah, I'd like to see you try it.
6: Of course, Ace. If you want to come out, we'll forget about it.
0: Nothing doing. I'm staying here.
6: All right, Jingles.
5: Uh-oh. It's heavy, Bill.
1: Rock it a little bit.
5: Okay, 1...

0: Bill, it's awful quiet in here all of a sudden.
1: How about it, Ace? You had enough?
0: You don't answer.
1: Maybe he got hurt.
0: Let's haul him out and see.
1: There he is. Okay. Get him out, Jingles.
0: Okay. Take those guns off of him before he wakes up. He's got a bad habit of trying to kill people.
1: Well, that takes care of this gang, Jingles. They didn't stay in business very long.
0: No, but while they did, it was real exciting.
1: Just dump him over there, Jingles, and we'll haul them all off to jail.
0: You know, Bill, with all the excitement, I plumb forgot about reading the Farmer's Almanac. And I was just getting to the part that was real interesting.
1: What part was that, Jingles?
0: Well, it was on page 179. It said that in New Mexico, there are lots of small rattlesnakes known as sidewinders. And you know, it's right. We got five of them right here.

0: And now, here are the stars of Wild Bill Hickok, Guy Madison, and Andy Devine.
1: Andy, I hope Wild Bill and Jingles never run into four shotguns again like they did today. Say, what's our story for Monday?
2: Guy, there's a bucket of mystery mixed in with a barrel of gun smoke and danger. It's called The Secret of Sandy Hook.
1: So long, kids.
2: See you Monday.
0: Tell Dad and Mom about it, Wranglers. October is restaurant month. Time to eat out because a restaurant meal is a wonderful change. You'll like it, and so will Mom, because it gives her a break from the hot stove and cooking. Now, remind Dad and Mom to eat out several times during restaurant month. And for breakfast, remember, at restaurants everywhere, you'll find those appetizing individual packages of Kellogg's cereals, all different kinds, just like you get in Kellogg's variety pack at home. Be sure to eat at a restaurant several times this month. Kellogg's, the greatest name in cereals, has brought you another exciting story of Wild Bill Hickok, starring Guy Madison and Andy Devine in person. Today's cast included Byron Kane, Alan Reed, and Fred Shields. Our story was written and directed by Paul Pierce, music by Dick Arant. This is a David Heyer production, transcribed in Hollywood. Now, this is Charlie Lyon speaking for Kellogg's, the greatest name in cereals, reminding you to listen again Monday, same time, same station, for another adventure of...
2: Fire!

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17: The magic island of Euclidea, home of a colony of mad scientists, would be a weird enough place to visit on a sightseeing tour. But it becomes fearful indeed to the little party of worldly people imprisoned there. When Mrs. Patricia Gregory set out to look for her young daughter, lost 14 years ago in a shipwreck, she little dreamed of the dangers her party would encounter. Captain Tex Bradford, friend of Patricia Gregory and organizer of the expedition, young Jerry Hall, amateur radio operator who begged to accompany them, and Joan Gregory, the daughter, are now prisoners on the island, or rather inside the island, as their quarters are down in the depths of this man-made structure. Left to their own devices after their escape and recapture, our friends soon discover that there is little pleasure in their imprisonment. They are nearly maddened by the constant echo of their voices in the steel chambers.
18: Well, I know things don't look any too hot for us right now, but we've got to keep our chins up.
19: Oh, you've been wonderful, Jerry. I think yours is the strongest will of all.
20: And I'm willing to admit that I'm not apt to be much help about getting us out of this place.
21: Jerry is quite right in putting forward a brave face, even though intelligent thought would rule it useless.
18: Now, look here, Joan. Nobody's going to rule my face useless.
21: My reference was to your attitude rather than your appearance. However, if we are to enter into discussion of the matter, exactly what value does your face have?
18: Did you hear that? What value does my face have?
20: Now, Jerry, don't get excited and start an argument with Joan. We can occupy our time better than that.
19: Oh, it would seem so, Tex, and yet we must talk about something, and there's so little to be said.
18: But Joan, let you and I go in my room at the end of the hall where we can figure a way out of this thing.
21: I'm quite willing to confer with you, if you will confine your conversation to the bounds of logic, Gerald.
18: Gerald? Huh. This is going to be a fine argument, Gerald. Oh, well, come on.
20: Take a look at the pigeons while you're there, will you?
18: Oh, we'll make sure they're all right.
0: You will make sure of nothing, my young fool.
18: G-47.
0: Precisely.
21: We were merely going into the next chamber for a discussion, G-47.
0: Then be on your way. I have something to say to your mother and Captain Bradford.
20: Come right on in, G-47.
0: Your attempt at courtesy is only a ridiculous gesture. I shall come and go within these chambers as I please.
18: Well, is it all right if we go on now?
0: No. Nothing you could do would be right. But you have my permission. Go.
18: Come on, Joan. No, that guy gives me the willies.
21: Jerry, the willies are... or what?
18: Oh, so you forgot that already. Here I waste a lot of time trying to teach you English, and now you forget what the willies are.
21: I am sorry, Jerry, but your words are so strange to me.
18: No more than this blame island is strange to me. Hey, this door's open. That means old Geometry's been in here taking himself a good look around.
21: We cannot prevent that. He rules Euclidea.
18: Yeah, I know it. Well, let's go in and sit down. Maybe we can figure some way out of this mess.
21: These apartments are very comfortable, are they not?
18: They are not. This blame echo thing is driving me crazy. Nothing is comfortable that you can't get out of when you want to.
21: You may be right.
18: You know I'm right.
21: No, Jerry. I know you think you are quite correct in everything you do, but
18: I'm getting along all right. Now listen, old G-47 isn't calling on your mother and Captain Bradford for any tea party. He's going to threaten them with something or else promise them something to get Texas formula. And we may have to work fast to figure another escape.
21: But there is no opportunity for escape now.
18: That's what you said before, and we got away.
21: But we did not, as you would say, stay got away.
18: Stay got away. Oh, what's the use? Now, if we only get another chance to use those pigeons. Hey, Joan, the pigeons are gone.
21: Jerry, they are not here.
18: No, I'll say they're not here. But how did they get out?
21: G-47.
18: But we'd have heard him moving around in this echo stuff here.
21: Not G-47. He would make no sound.
18: No sound? In this place?
21: Did you hear any footsteps when he came to the door?
18: Golly whiskers, Joan, you're right. It didn't make a sound. But when we walk around here, it sounds like a truck on cobblestones.
21: We have been talking for a considerable period of time in Mother's apartment.
18: Long enough for him to do anything he wanted to.
21: There have been no homing pigeons on Euclidea, to my knowledge, which is, of course, limited to the confines of information our scientists have stipulated as the maximum advisable for consumption at my age.
18: Right with you, Joan. Those old boys have told you as much as they thought a kid could swallow.
21: Gerald, I am not a kid. A kid.
18: Yeah, I know. Don't tell me again. A kid is a young goat. Now, if you'll stop trying to educate me and listen to reason for a while, we might figure a way out of this.
21: But there is no way out. G-47 will not relax the vigilance of the Euclideans again. Our case is particularly hopeless since our escape.
18: Why any more since that?
21: G-47 will now realize our potentialities and be doubly anxious to secure the captain's formula.
18: Well, he can figure all he wants to. But G-47 or no G-47, we'll get off this funny island someday, and I'll bet it won't take long either.
0: It seems almost impossible that so stupid a person would be given such splendidly continuous vocal equipment.
21: Jerry, he heard you.
18: Oh, what of it? He didn't hear anything he doesn't know.
0: It would need a man far more ignorant than any on Euclidea to learn anything new from one of your mental caliber, Hall. In a very short space of time, you may understand more fully what I mean. In a very short time, a very short...
18: Gee, he's gone. Through that steel wall, without a sound.
21: Jerry, you should know that G-47 did not go through that steel wall.
18: Well, it looked like he did.
21: And even after your experiences with these Euclidean scientists, you are willing to accept the appearance for the fact?
18: Oh, yeah, he didn't go through the wall at all.
21: To be sure he did not.
18: To be sure, nothing of this screwy island. But I guess I know what happened. He stepped around a sharp corner in that hallway, and the polished steel made his reflection look like he was passing through.
21: Now your mental processes are functioning again.
18: Yeah, but no matter how old Geometry got out of here, it's just another good sign that he knows a lot of tricks we'll have trouble catching up with.
21: Jerry, listen.
18: Yeah, that's the signal to submerge, isn't it?
21: It is. And that would mean one of two things.
18: Well, I know it means the island is in danger of being seen for one thing, but what's the other?
21: Something which would mean the end of all our hopes.
18: Huh? They're going to drown us?
21: I think not, but it might be as well.
18: Hey, listen. I don't like the way you say that. What goes on here?
20: Here they are in here, Pat.
19: Oh, Joan, Jerry, we've the most wonderful news.
21: Observation would lead us to conclude that information of an optimistic nature would be welcome.
18: Joan's afraid things are looking bad for us.
20: Well, they don't look any too good. But with what we just found, there's every chance we'll get away from this island.
18: What is it?
19: The very thing we've been looking for every hour since we landed on this mad island. Look.
18: A little black notebook. Well?
21: The diary of the old sailor.
18: Is that it?
20: That's it, boy. The old sailor's diary. And if it's as complete as we think it is, we'll know as much about this island as the Euclideans know.
21: You will undoubtedly find much of value in that book.
19: It wasn't even hidden. After G-47 left the room, Tex and I started to get acquainted with our surroundings. And there, lying on a shelf in plain sight, was this book.
20: And that old sailor spent years here, didn't he, Joan? Years in which he studied this island and waited for his chance to escape, and made entries of all he learned in this diary.
21: That is true.
18: Then that diary should tell us all we need to know to plan an escape from this place.
21: Without doubt, it will tell us all we need to know to plan the escape.
19: But, Joan, dear, why do you sound so hopeless?
20: Well, Joan is so afraid of these people, she doesn't realize the chance this gives us.
18: I don't know about that. When Joan puts on the graveyard look, she's usually got a pretty good reason for it.
19: But there couldn't be anything lacking in what this book means to us. We all agreed, and you were heartily in agreement with us on it, Joan, that if we could find this diary, it would quite possibly mean our escape.
21: Where did you say you found this book?
20: In Pat's apartment.
21: And the book was not concealed? No attempt had been made to hide it?
19: Why, no, dear. It was lying right in front of us.
20: Huh. You're right, Joan.
18: Maybe I'm thick, but I still don't see it. A book we wanted is still a book we want, no matter where it was found.
21: Even if it had been left where you could not help but find it?
18: Huh? Where we... Oh, golly whiskers.
19: Joan, dear, we didn't find the book. It was simply handed to us.
21: Yes, Mother.
20: Then that means just one thing. The book isn't going to do us any good.
18: Looks like that's it. These Euclideans have figured out some way of being sure we'll stay here as long as they want us, no matter how many books we find.
21: That is the situation to be faced.
19: Oh, and I thought the little diary meant so much.
20: Don't look so downhearted, Pat. That diary means plenty. We're going to get off this man-made torture city someday, and when we do, we can use that information to further scientific work in the right direction back home.
18: That's all swell, but Joan's got the idea we're not going to get back home.
21: Did you hear that?
20: That signal gong of theirs. They're going to submerge this island or do some more of their tricks.
21: I think it meant more than that.
18: What is it?
19: Don't act so mysterious, Joan. We must know all that you know about this island and know it as quickly as possible if we're to have a chance to escape.
21: I will tell you, Mother, the instant I'm certain as to the meaning of that signal. If it was what I believe it to be, it will be repeated in 60 seconds.
18: Well, if that's some special signal that we don't know anything about, let's keep quiet when it starts again so Joan can tell exactly what it is.
20: In the meantime, let's... Oh, so they took the homing pigeons.
21: Yes, Captain Tex. The little pigeons are gone.
19: And with them went our strongest hopes for escape.
18: Well, I didn't think they'd let us keep them anyway.
20: Now, don't be too downhearted over the loss of those birds. These scientists won't hurt them any. They'll give them every care and attention because they want to study them. And the pigeons have done their work for us long ago. You all seem to forget that Johnson is on his way to the States with our position. And he knows where to get my formula. All we have to do is to hang on until he can have that formula compounded and organize a rescue party. We can expect rescue in less than 3 weeks.
21: One. Two. One. Yes, that is the signal. And the position Johnson has for this island is quite useless.
19: Useless? Why, Joan?
21: That was the signal to move the island.
20: You mean to submerge it?
21: No, I mean to move it. Move it along the floor of the ocean. For 1 mile, or 25 miles, or 1,000 miles.
18: Move this island? But... Gee, golly whiskers, if they can move this whole island, how will anybody find us?
21: That is our hopeless position, Jerry. No one will ever find us.

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9: Presenting the adventures of Jungle Jim. When we left Jungle Jim Bradley last week, he was talking to the shell-shocked Ronnie Hawkins, whom he surprised following Shanghai Lil. Jim seized him, ripped open his shirt, disclosing a long scar across the chest. Positive proof of the identity of Ronald Hawkins. In the meantime, Shanghai Lil, who had been with Jim when Ronnie approached, made her way back to camp, where she was faced by Bhutan. The prince, angry because she had disobeyed his orders and gone into the jungle, questioned her closely, telling her that he had heard his prisoners, Myra Trent and Peter Hawkins, talking of her. At this, Lil became angry, and the scene ended as she offered to join forces with him, telling him that if she were running the camp, she would have Peter Hawkins shot and make Myra her personal slave. The thrilling adventures of Jungle Jim are pictured each Sunday in the Comic Weekly, the world's greatest pictorial supplement of humor and adventure. The Comic Weekly, each page printed in full color, is distributed everywhere as an integral part of your Hearst Sunday newspaper. And now we continue our story. Shanghai Lil and Prince Bhutan are talking in Bhutan's hut.
10: So, Mr. Vril, you advise me to have the Ancient One Hawkins shot.
11: Why not? He tried to kill you, didn't he?
10: That is true.
11: Then turn him over to me. I'll show you how to get him out of the way. You've been too easy, Prince Bhutan. Here's a chance to show your men that you mean business.
10: You are right. But first we will dispose of the girl. Daharat.
12: Yes, Master. You call?
10: Bring the girl, Myra Trent, here immediately.
12: Yes, Master. It shall be as you command.
11: When she gets here, let me talk to her, Prince Bhutan. I'll show you how to handle meddlers.
10: That will be most interesting. When I caught Miss Trent talking with the man Hawkins, I told her that I would send for her within an hour. She knows that she is to be questioned.
11: But she doesn't know that I'll do the questioning. That may come as a surprise to her.
10: I imagine that it will.
12: Them type is here, Martha.
10: Show her in.
11: All right, come on. I want to talk to you. Close that door, slave.
13: What are you going to do to me, Prince Poutine?
10: That is in the hands of Miss Vril, Miss Trent.
13: Mr. Vril? Why, I don't understand.
11: You'll understand, all right, when I get through with you. I believe that you claim to know me, Miss Trent.
13: No, I never said that.
11: You were talking about me with your friend Hawkins, weren't you?
13: I only told him that you were here. I didn't say that I knew you.
11: Answer my question. You were talking about me?
13: Yes. I said that you came and that your plane had crashed.
11: But all you've been doing is talking ever since I got here. First, it was some lie about Prince Bhutan.
13: That's not true. I didn't lie about him.
11: Didn't you tell me that he ambushed a caravan in Doomba Pass and that you and Hawkins and a slave named Kolu were taken prisoner?
13: That's true.
11: The facts may be true, but you've twisted them. Prince Bhutan has just told me how you and your friends tried to kill him. I know the whole story now.
13: Prince Bhutan has lied to you. He was the one who made the attack. He murdered Jungle Jim Bradley and took Mr. Hawkins and me prisoner.
10: Be careful, Miss Trent. I do not permit even women to call me a liar.
13: But it's the truth.
10: Silence!
11: Let me handle this, Prince Bhutan.
10: Very well.
11: Now, Miss Trent, you say that a certain Jungle Jim was murdered.
13: Yes.
11: Who was he? Your boyfriend? Answer me. Was this Jungle Jim Bradley your sweetheart?
13: He was a wonderful man.
11: A wonderful man? I thought so. You were in love with this man, and so you lied, Myra Trent.
13: No.
11: Lied to cover the fact that Jungle Jim Bradley tried to kill Prince Bhutan.
13: That's not true. I don't know who you are, but you're making a terrible mistake.
11: I think you're the one who has made the mistake, Miss Trent. It's true that you don't know me, but you will know me from now on. You know what I'm going to do with you? I'm going to make you my personal slave.
13: Slave?
11: Yes, slave. Now, get out until I call you.
13: Oh, please, you must listen to
11: me.
13: Shut
11: up, slave. Oh. That'll teach you not to talk unless you're spoken to. Now, get out.
10: You have done well, Mr. Vril. You seem to understand my message perfectly.
11: I understand how to get what I want, Prince Bhutan. Now, send for the man, Hawkins.
10: At once, Mr. Vril.

0: Nearby in the jungle, another scene has been taking place. Jungle Jim Bradley is talking to the man he now knows to be Dr. Ronald Hawkins of London.
1: I tell you, you're Dr. Ronald Hawkins of London. Don't you understand what I'm saying to you?
2: I am the tiger. I kill. Let me go.
1: No, you don't. No, you don't. Sit still, I tell you. Sit still. Ronnie. There. That's better. Ronnie, don't you remember the war? You were in it.
2: The war? Yes. I kill. Sometimes I see men die all around me. Explosions, screams, wounded men.
1: You were in that war, Ronnie. That's where you got that scar across your chest.
2: The scar? Where is he? Where is the man with the bayonet? He did it. I'll kill him.
1: The war was a long time ago, Ronnie. It's all over now.
2: No, no. I see the men. They're marching. Let me go. I've got to go with them.
1: Ronnie, listen to me. The war is all over, I tell you. It's gone. Don't you understand? It's gone.
2: Gone.
1: That's right. It's been all over for more than 20 years, Ronnie. You're all through fighting. You're Dr. Ronald Hawkins.
2: I am Dr. Hawkins.
1: That's right. And the man who was Bhutan's prisoner is your father.
2: The old one.
1: Yes. He's your father, Ronnie. And you've got to protect him.
2: His face. I've seen it before.
1: Of course you have. You've seen it many times.
2: I've seen his face. I knew it. That's why I didn't whip him when Bhutan told me to.
1: What, that?
2: I didn't hit him with a whip. I only pretended to. I told him to scream so that Bhutan would hear him.
1: You did that?
2: Bhutan thought that I whipped him, but I didn't. I didn't.
1: Ronnie, listen to me. Listen to me, Ronnie. Now you're beginning to understand. That man, the old one, is your father. Bhutan is holding him prisoner.
2: The old one is my father.
1: That's right. And Bhutan is his enemy. He tried to kill him.
2: The old one. I must save him.
1: You've got to protect him with your life, Ronnie. If Bhutan plans anything, I want you to come here and tell me.
2: Bhutan will never kill him. I won't let him.
1: That's it. Now, if anything happens, I want you to come here. I'm your friend, Ronnie. Come here to me. We can't let anything happen to the old one.
2: The old one. Protect him.
1: With your life, Ronnie.
2: I killed Bhutan. Let me go.
1: Ronnie, listen to me. No,
2: let me go. I killed.
1: Ronnie.
2: I killed Bhutan.
1: Ronnie, come back.

0: Meanwhile, back in Botan's camp, Peter Hawkins is about to face Lil.
1: Daharat.
2: Yes, Master.
1: Bring the ancient one here at once.
2: At once, Master.
3: You know, friends, I'm anxious to see this man, Hawkins. You said he was an Englishman, didn't you?
1: That is correct.
3: Most of them are stubborn. But I'll show you how to make him squirm.
1: You surprise me, Miss DeVril. I didn't know that there were women in the Western world like you.
3: What do you mean by that, Prince?
1: In you, I find the strength and coldness of purpose I had given up looking for, even in men. We could accomplish great things together, you and I.
3: Prince Bhutan, I don't believe that I fully understand what you mean.
1: You surprise me, Miss DeVril. I have found your perception unusually keen.
3: Maybe I do understand, Prince. I understand that the operation of a few emerald mines is a small job for a man of your strength.
1: Suppose I told you that my time was not entirely occupied with my emerald mines.
3: Well, if you did, it wouldn't surprise me.
1: There are many other products of India that are valuable. Ivory, for example.
3: But ivory comes from further south, and your headquarters are here.
1: China provides a great ivory market, Miss DeVril. Upper Burma is near. Shall we say, China's back door?
3: China's back door. I think that I begin to understand.
1: When one carries valuables to the marketplace, it is often wise to go by the back road. For by going that way, the wise one is less likely to meet those with whom he would have to divide his riches.
3: And both ivory and emeralds are valuable contraband, Prince Bhutan, and so...
1: We will talk about it again, Mr. Brin. For the present, there are other matters I will discuss.
2: The old sahib is here, Master.
1: Bring him in.
2: You will enter him at once. I'll take
3: it very quickly. So that's him. Leave him here, Slade.
2: Yes, ma'am, sir.
1: Stand guard outside the door. Let me know as soon as the tiger returns.
2: As you command, Master.
1: Mr. Hawkins, you wanted to see Miss DeVril. She is here, as you see.
4: How do you do, Miss DeVril?
3: So, you're Hawkins.
1: Yes.
3: Well, now that you've seen me, what have you got to say? Is my face as familiar as you thought my name was?
4: I must have been wrong. Aye. You've never seen me. I thought I knew you.
1: You find that you were mistaken.
4: I've never seen this lady before.
3: So, well, Mr. Hawkins, it might interest you to know that Prince Bhutan has turned you and Miss Sand over to me.
4: What does she mean, Prince Bhutan?
1: Why don't you ask her, Mr. Hawkins?
3: Oh, that won't be necessary, Prince. You'll find out soon enough.
1: He is yours. Do with him as you will.
3: Hawkins, at first I was going to order you shot. But I've changed my mind now that I've seen you.

0: as you will.
1: Hawkins, at first I was going to order you shot. But I've changed my mind now that I've seen you. I think that you will be more valuable to us as a slave.
2: You're no better than Bruton. You'll make no slave of me.
1: You don't seem to understand. I'm sparing your life.
0: Perhaps it's not worth it, Miss Ivril.
1: I think so, Prince. Ivory is heavy. You haven't too many men.
2: Ivory. He's in with you, Bruton. As a part of your smuggling ring. Well, you've got my son Ronnie as one of your tools. But I'll do none of your dirty work.
1: But, Grant, what's he talking about?
0: The mad one. The tiger. It's his son, Miss Ivril.
1: I'm glad to know that. It gives me an idea.
2: What do you mean?
1: You'll do what I tell you to do.
2: What?
1: As long as you behave as a slave should, your son will live. Disobey my orders and you sign his death warrant.
2: You mean to say that you killed my Ronnie?
1: We understand each other perfectly, Mr. Hawkins. If you refuse to obey me or attempt to escape, your son will be shot.
3: Master, the tiger come.
4: Where is Bhutan? I killed...
2: Quick, Dharat, hand me the whip.
4: Bhutan, if you lay a hand on my father, I'll kill you.
5: Will Bhutan escape from the crazed Ronnie? And what about Jungle Jim Bradley? 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

0: From the heart of the jungle comes a savage cry of victory. This is Tarzan, Lord of the Jungle. From the black core of dark Africa, land of enchantment, mystery, and violence, comes one of the most colorful figures of all time. Transcribed from the immortal pen of Edgar Rice Burroughs, Tarzan, the bronzed white son of the jungle. And now, in the very words of Mr. Burroughs, the story of Tarzan and the Coward.
1: One might have searched far and wide before finding a more complete antithesis of Tarzan's jungle than the New York penthouse of stockbroker William Dudley Pembler. And yet the paths of those who occupied the Park Avenue apartment were destined to cross that of the Lord of the Jungle. Already, as Pembler's nephew Harry toyed with the highball in his hand and watched his visitor nervously, fate was designing the blueprints for the

0: I asked you not to come here, Scarotti.
1: Afraid your uncle will find out you keep bad company?
0: No, it's not that. It's just that... See here, Scarotti, I'll get the money for you.
1: You said that 3 weeks ago. The old bird's so fond of you, why don't you make him come across?
0: He doesn't approve of gambling. I have no other way of explaining why I need $30,000. But give me 2 months and I'll walk right into your office with the money.
1: Yeah, sure.
0: Look, my uncle and I are going on a hunting trip to Africa, and when I get back, I'll have plenty of dough.
1: How come?
0: I overheard him talking to his lawyer on the phone last night. He told him something about changing his will, and later I heard him spell my name out.
1: And so on this little hunting trip, you'll see that his death comes a little sooner than he expects, huh? You don't have to answer that. I know your type. Only how do I know you won't decide to stay over there and welsh on your debt?
0: No, really I won't.
1: Of course, there's one thing I could do about it. I might decide to come along.
0: No, you can't do that in the first place. That must be my uncle now. You'll have to get out of here. I'll think of something.
1: There's nothing to think about. Do I come along or do Unc and I have a little talk right now?
0: You come along. Only don't say anything about... Good evening, Uncle.
2: Hello, Harry.
0: This is Mr. Smith. He's a big game expert. He wants to go along with us on our trip.
2: Well, I think there might be room for one or two more.
0: I'll talk it over with Mr. Pembler tonight, Mr. Smith. I'll call you in the morning.
1: Okay.
2: Well, happy to know you, Smith. Perhaps we'll be seeing each other.
1: Could be.
0: I'll show you to the door.
1: I can find it, Harry.
0: Market closed strong today, Uncle?
2: Pretty fair. Say, if you want this fellow Smith along, Harry, it's all right with me.
0: Oh, thank you, sir.
2: Forget the sir, Harry. And forget the uncle business, too. If we're going to be buddies on this big game hunt, it'll have to be strictly Harry and Bill.
0: Well, that's swell with me, Bill.
2: It might interest you to know, Harry, that I took care of something with my lawyer today.
0: Oh? What was that?
2: I signed a new will. You're now administrator of my estate.
0: Administrator?
2: It'll pay you a small fee every month, and if by any chance you outlive Billy, you'll come into the whole estate. But the important thing is that I'll have someone I feel close to managing things. You know, Harry, I feel closer to you than I do to my own son.
0: Oh, come on
2: well,
0: now.
2: Well, it's true. I suppose it sounds strange to hear a father talk this way, but I'm ashamed of Billy, even that name. I was never called Billy in my whole life. It does fit him, though.
0: I guess that's what his mother always called him.
2: Well, I don't want to say anything against Helen, rest her soul, but she did mollycoddle the boy.
0: Well, I suppose it was natural, an only child.
2: That's no excuse. I was an only child, and I was always small for my age, but there wasn't a kid in the neighborhood I was afraid of. I took them all on. I was captain of my high school football team. I used to box fellows that outweighed me by 30 pounds. And I used to go duck hunting when it was 10 below zero.
0: You haven't been hunting until you've hunted in Africa.
2: That's what I mean, Harry. You're not a whole lot older than Billy, but you've been everywhere and you've done things. Hunted in Africa, learned how to fly a plane, all that stuff. You've got courage and, well, let's face it, Billy's a coward.
0: Oh, I wouldn't say that.
2: It's true. I finally bullied him into trying out for his high school football team this afternoon, but I know he won't make it. One scrimmage was probably enough for him.
3: Are you in the study, Dad?
2: Yes, come on in, Billy.
0: Hi, cuz. I don't see any black eyes.
2: Maybe the bruises are where they don't show, huh, Billy? How did you do with the football tryouts?
3: I didn't report to the field, Dad.
2: Oh.
3: Oh, gee, I can't help it if I'm not interested in football and stuff like that.
2: No, you're not interested in anything except music and art and the debating society. I wish I knew some way to make you more like Harry here.
0: Bill, how about taking Billy along with us to Africa?
3: I don't think I'd like that, Harry.
2: He didn't ask you, he asked me. And I think it's a swell idea.
3: But I wouldn't want to fire guns and kill animals and...
2: The more I think about it, the better I like it. Maybe it'll make a man out of you.
0: That's the angle, Bill. As the expression goes, it'll either cure him or kill him.

0: In just a moment, we shall return to our story. For some time, Tarzan had remained alone except for the company of wild beasts. And once again, he longed for the companionship of humans. His path led him in the direction of the camp of the Punya tribe. For there he would see Torgo, the small native boy who was almost like a son to him. Suddenly, he stopped short. Before him on the ground was Wapi, the antelope, a small arrow through its heart. Tarzan glanced at the feather-tipped shaft in anger, and then he hastened his footsteps until he reached the Punya village.
1: Torgo! Torgo!
2: Torgo not here, Tarzan. Go with mother to hunt Dyroots.
1: It is well for him, Pandago, for I am full of anger against him.
2: Tarzan angry against Torgo? Why?
1: I have considered him like a son, and yet he disregards my lessons. Just south of here, I saw Wapi, the antelope, on the ground, dead. He had Torgo's arrow in him.
2: Tarzan has taught Torgo to be good shooter of arrow.
1: I taught him so that he could kill for food or in self-defense. Not so that he could destroy lives wantonly.
2: Torgo, good boy.
1: I cannot agree that he is a good boy. I shall have to find a new son.
0: Tarzan's disappointment in Torgo did not lessen his desire for human companionship. Someday he would find a boy whom he could raise with his own feeling for the other denizens of the jungle. The sound of rifle fire brought his thoughts to an abrupt ending. He took to the upper level of jungle growth, and in a matter of minutes, he was directly over the hunting party from New York. He crouched in the fork of a tree, listening so that he could determine the nature of these strangers.
3: Next time I'll get the first shot in. None of this waiting for Billy to try his hand.
4: Can't say that I blame you for being sore, Harry. By the time we raised our guns, the critters were out of range. Why didn't you fire, Billy?
5: Those trees, they were in the way.
6: That's a lot of hokum. You had a perfect shot.
4: You see, Billy, even Mr. Smith is ashamed of you.
5: It's no use, Dad. I just can't kill animals.
4: You'll learn before we leave the jungle.
1: There are many better things to learn.
4: Hey, where'd you come from?
5: Gee, you jumped right down from the trees, didn't you?
6: Hey, put that gun down, Harry. He's probably got his whole tribe with him.
1: I'm alone, but it's well you lower your thunder stick. I am Tarzan, Lord of the Jungle.
3: What do you want, Tarzan?
1: Were I to come to your city, you might well ask me that question. But since you've come to my land, the question is mine. What do you want?
4: We're just on a little hunting trip, Tarzan. We mean no harm to you or anyone else.
1: Oh, that is well. How old are you, boy?
5: Me? I'm 16, almost.
1: You do not like to kill animals?
5: No, I don't.
1: Do you like it here in Tarzan's jungle?
5: I like the forest. The wonderful birds and the flowers.
6: He likes the flowers and the birds. Ain't that something for a kid?
4: He'll learn, or he isn't any son of mine. Before we leave here, he'll bag his share of animals. I wouldn't be surprised to see him knock off an elephant or a rhino.
1: You are the boy's father, and you encourage him to kill?
4: It's none of your business, Tarzan. But it so happens that the reason we brought Billy on this expedition was to cure him of being a coward.
5: Dad, why do you always keep saying that?
1: You seem to have chosen the wrong son, Tarmangani. Or else he has chosen the wrong father.

0: don't like the idea of that guy Tarzan hanging around a camp.
1: He's not hanging around. He told Bill off, and then he disappeared in the trees.
0: He hasn't left. I saw him in the distance just after dinner.
1: Okay, so he's around. What difference does it make?
0: What difference does it make? The natives are bad enough. You want a white man walking into some court in Nairobi or Mombasa to tell you how you knocked off your uncle and your young cousin in order to get their money?
1: No one's going to see me when I do it.
0: Maybe you figure on backing out. Sure taking you long enough. But you better get going and soon.
1: I'll do it. Only I'm picking my time carefully. One of these days I'll find Bill when no one else is around.
0: How about the kid?
1: Billy? I don't even think we'll have to do anything about him. The way he keeps wandering away from camp, nature may give us a helping hand.
0: What do you mean?
1: Did you hear a leopard in the distance a little while ago?
0: Yeah, but I've heard lots of leopards during the last few weeks.
1: Sure. But they sound different when they're hungry. That means they're stalking a kill. And when I last saw Billy, he was walking in the direction of that leopard.
2: Almost a mile from the camp, Billy walked aimlessly, his head down, tears streaking his face. He broke off a slender shaft of bamboo and used it as a whip against the sides of his boots. Occasionally, he saw a loose rock and kicked it along until it lost itself in the dense underbrush. His mind was busy, and he had no suspicion that Sheeta, the leopard, was close at hand. The stealthy animal glided along the ground, his body a low, narrow shaft of death. The boy paused to examine a strange jungle orchid, and Sheeta crouched lower, then sprang. Before his lethal talons could rip into the boy, a huge figure hurtled from an overhanging vine, and Tarzan's knife gleamed in the moonlight as it flashed downward.
3: Tarzan, watch out! He's wriggling free!
4: He won't get away!
3: Oh.
4: There!
3: You killed him! What are you doing? Why did you do that?
5: That was the victory cry of the bull ape. When I was a baby, an ape by the name of Kayla took me from my cradle to take the place of her own baby who had died. I was raised by Kayla, and much I do is because of the things she taught me.
3: That's how it is with me. My dad just doesn't understand. But my mother was against fighting and hunting and that sort of thing. She taught me to love the beautiful things in life.
5: Of course, if you walk in the jungle alone at night, you'll not live long enough to enjoy the beautiful things of life.
3: I don't care whether I live or not. My father thinks I'm a coward.
5: Oh? Are you?
3: I don't know. I don't like fighting.
5: Well, that doesn't make you a coward. I dislike fighting, but I do fight when it is necessary to protect myself or to save the life of a friend.
3: I didn't thank you for saving my life.
5: No, words are not necessary, particularly when I saved only that for which you care so little.
3: Maybe I didn't exactly mean that.
5: No, Tarzan knows what you mean. You would like life if those around you were kinder to you. Well, there's something you could do about that. You could find new friends, a new father. Perhaps you could come to Tarzan's home as his son.
3: I couldn't do that. I can't leave now. My dad's in danger.
5: In danger?
3: My cousin Harry and the man he calls Smith intend to kill my father and then me.
5: What?
3: I overheard them talking one night. They didn't know I was listening. It was late. Harry called Smith by a different name, and he told him he'd pay him some money he owed him as soon as they killed Dad and me.
5: Well, did you tell your father this?
3: No. He would have said I made it up because I don't like Harry and was afraid.
5: Well, are you afraid?
3: Yes.
5: The admission is a sign of courage. Billy, I shall return to your camp with you. Before your cousin Harry and Smith can kill your father and you, they shall have to kill Tarzan first.
3: That's Dad there, standing by the fire. I guess he couldn't sleep.
5: Well, let's not say anything to him about what you overheard or why I've come to stay in your camp.
3: Dad'll be glad to have you. But Harry's...
5: Shh, quiet, quiet.
3: Harry, he's sneaking out of his tent. He has his rifle with him. Look, he's pointing at Dad's back.
5: Stay here.
6: What happened? Harry, Tarzan.
5: I knocked his gun out of his hand before he had a chance to shoot you in the back.
6: Shoot me in the back? Harry?
1: You crazy meddling fool. I saw a lion just beyond Bill. I didn't want to alarm him. I thought it might spring if he moved.
5: I did not catch the scent of Numa the lion. Where did the animal go?
1: I guess it ran off. I guess it's time for me to turn in.
6: I'm sure you meant well, Tarzan, but Harry certainly had no intention of shooting at me.
7: Are you all right, Dan?
6: Billy, I thought you were asleep hours ago.
3: I was talking to Tarzan. He'd like to join our party.
5: I could be most helpful as a guide, Mr. Pembler.
6: Good. Name your price, and I shall be happy to meet it. It's easy to see that you know this jungle better than...
0: I don't like it, I tell you. How can you trust a white man who lives in a jungle like some black savage?
1: He might be very useful.
0: How do you make that out?
1: You said something a while back about a court in Nairobi or Mombasa. I think maybe I'll visit one of those courts when I leave the jungle. I can report in great sadness that my beloved uncle and my darling little cousin have been murdered by Tarzan.

0: Back to Tarzan and the Coward in just a moment. And so Tarzan remained with the Pembler hunting party. Bill Pembler looked upon the jungle giant with frank admiration, Billy with open adoration, and the other two men with thinly veiled hatred.
1: If you know so much about this district, Tarzan, why don't you scare up some big game for us?
2: Yeah, how about some of them rhinoceroses?
3: I shall scout the countryside. They usually remain in the colder climates north of here, but perhaps I can find an isolated herd. Come, Billy. We'll see if we can locate some targets for your bloodthirsty friends.
1: Is it okay to go with Tarzan, Dad?
4: Sure. Maybe he can teach you a little bravery.
3: We will change that, Billy. We have two things to do now. Protect your father and change his opinion of you.
1: Do you think it's safe to go off and leave him with those two?
3: They're not alone. Last night while the camp slept, I visited the kraal of my friends, the Punyas. No less than a dozen Punya warriors watch out for your father at all times now.
1: Gee, you're wonderful, Tarzan.
3: It's good for you to think that. A son should admire his father, and a father his son. Perhaps, Billy, you may decide to remain in the jungle.
1: Where are we going now? To look for rhinos?
3: In due time. First, I shall show you my jungle, or at least a little part of it. I shall lead you over the upper level of jungle growth where the apes travel. I shall instruct you in the art of the bow and arrow. And I shall show you the hidden lagoon where I swim. You like to swim, Billy?
1: I've always been afraid of swimming.
3: Well, with Tarzan, you'll not be afraid.

0: enough, Billy. Shoot her, the sun sinks in the heaven.
1: One more dive.
0: All right, one more dive.
1: I almost touched bottom that time.
0: Come on. Up you go. Here, I'll give you a hand.
1: Thanks. Are there really pearls in the bottom of the lagoon, Tarzan?
0: No, not really. I first made up that story when I was persuading a little native boy to dive. Come, we better get into our clothes.
1: It is getting chilly. The sun goes down quickly in the jungle.
0: That's because we're near the equator. Here there's little dawn or dusk. Billy, have you been near my clothes?
1: Near your clothes? No.
0: My knife has been removed from its sheath.
2: Tarzan and Billy dressed quickly and headed back for the camp. Tarzan's mind dwelled on the loss of his knife. It had little intrinsic value, even in the jungle. Its theft could mean only one thing. Someone intended to commit murder with the weapon and blame Tarzan for the crime. When the camp retired that night, Tarzan took up a vigil near the tent of Bill Pembler. And what he had anticipated came to pass. Harry crept from his tent and approached that of his uncle. Tarzan's knife glistened in Harry's hand. He was about to enter the tent when his upraised arm was grasped in a grip of steel.
3: You savage!
0: Yes, I am a savage. And you represent the civilized man, eh? Perhaps savagery is best.
3: I'll show you.
0: I would not advise attacking me. That would not be courage. It would be suicide.
3: Look, I can explain this.
0: You may save your explanation. I'm sure you heard a lion about to enter the camp, and you were on your way to kill him with my knife.
3: I found the knife.
0: I know you did, in its sheath. That was courageous of you to steal it. Well, you shall have your chance to prove your courage. Tomorrow I shall lead you to the Tarbuto, the white rhinoceros, the most ferocious of its kind.

0: Are you awake, Scoretti?
1: Yeah, I'm awake. Only you better remember that my name's Smith. What time is it?
0: It's early, but we'll be breaking camp soon to find the rhinos, and I wanted to talk to you.
1: What about?
0: About Tarzan. He's getting wise.
1: Has he said anything to your uncle?
0: No, I don't think so, but we can't risk having him around much longer. Now, I have a plan.
1: Oh, you and your plans.
0: This one ought to work.
1: Go on.
0: When and if we spot the rhinos, I'll go ahead. I'll get Bill to stick with me, and I'll make sure he lands in the path of one of those man-killers.
1: So?
0: Tarzan will come running up. That's where you come in. You'll be hanging back, and you'll have your telescopic sight trained on him. With those two dead, we can take care of the kid.
1: Maybe you got something there. Maybe you got something.

0: Well, we've about reached our destination. The white rhinos are near here.
1: I don't see nothing.
0: Do you see this bed of dry dust?
2: Looks like fine sand to me.
0: It is alkali. The white rhinoceros isn't really white at all. He's just a little lighter in color than the black rhino. But he loves to roll in this dust when he comes from the water.
3: And the alkali dust makes him look white?
0: That's right. When it hardens, it looks almost pure white in some lights.
1: Okay, that's enough of the nature study lecture. Let's get going.
4: I think that's very interesting, Mr. Smith. Let's not be impatient.
2: I'm impatient too, Bill. Let's find him.
0: It's best to wait until we locate the herd by the oxpeckers.
1: Now, what kind of a fable are we going to hear?
0: I hesitate to give you another lecture, but the oxpeckers, or rhino birds, are the surest omens of the animal we seek. They ride on the backs of the rhinos, picking off ticks. But if we see them, make no noise, for they often warn the rhinos of the approach of the hunter.
3: Hey, Tarzan, would those be oxpeckers over there? Way over by that big hill?
0: Ah, you're developing eyes suitable for the jungle, Billy. A quiet man, we must approach with caution.
2: I'll go ahead. Come on, Billy. Tarzan and Smith can bring up the rear.
0: Well, there they are.
4: A whole herd of them. This is worth coming to Africa for.
2: Come on, Bill.
4: Got your gun ready, Billy?
3: I don't think I could fire it.
0: Aren't you going to follow them, Smith?
1: I'll stay a little back and cover them with my gun in case of trouble.
0: Even with those 4-foot horns, the rhinos stand little chance against the Tarmangani's thunder sticks. You coming, Billy?
3: I'll be along soon.
2: We can't get a shot at them when they're half submerged in the water. Maybe if I stand on the bank, I can make one of them charge toward me. Then we can both get a good shot, Bill.
4: It's risky, Harry.
2: So's life. Come on.
3: Look, Harry and Dad. They're almost beside the rhinos. Where's Tarzan?
1: Probably got scared and took to the trees.
3: Look, one of them's charging Harry. Oh, he's gone down under it. The rhino's killing Harry. Oh, now it's turning on Dad. Smith, what are you doing? Where are you aiming? No, you don't.

0: What? What happened? Where am I?
1: You're safe in the forest, Mr. Pemberley. Harry's dead, and so is Mr. Smith.
0: Smith, too? I don't remember what happened.
1: Yes, you lost consciousness. I was too late to save Harry from the rhino, but I managed to pull you away just in time.
0: And where was Smith?
1: Back in the trees, getting a good bead on you through his telescopic sight. You see, Harry and he had been plotting to kill you for a long time. Smith's real name was Scarratti. He told us that and a lot more before he died.
0: But if he was all the way back where we left him, how did the rhinos kill him?
1: They didn't. Billy shot him when he saw that his father's life was at stake.
0: Billy, you used a gun?
2: Yes, Dad.
1: He was not afraid when it was important to fight. You see, there are all sorts of courage, Mr. Pemberley. All sorts of cowardice, too. Harry was afraid to tell you he owed money, yet he possessed the type of false courage that led to his death. All his life, Scarratti lacked the courage to work for an honest living. And you lacked the courage to accept a son you cannot understand because he's different from you. I have invited Billy to remain here in the jungle as my son.
0: Do you want to stay here with Tarzan, Billy?
2: Well, you're my real dad, but if you don't want me...
0: I do want you, son. I want you, and I'm proud of you. I know now that you're as courageous as, well, as Tarzan here. And you won't have to prove it by killing animals or leaping from tree to tree.

0: In just a moment, we'll return to tell you about our next story. Our next story is called The Female of the Species. In the story, Tarzan acquires a new friend, a most amusing parrot, and he also acquires new enemies, a tribe of vicious female warriors who lure Tarzan to their jungle city, capture him, inflict murderous torture upon him, and prove without a doubt that the female of the species is more deadly than the male.
1: Tarzan, a transcribed creation of the famous Edgar Rice Burroughs, is produced by Walter White, Jr., prepared for radio by Bud Lesser, with original music by Albert Glasser. This is a Commodore production.

0: I'm crunching my polo, dear Liza, dear Liza. I'm crunching my polo, dear Liza, crunching.
1: The nicest thing about the mint with the hole is that it's smooth and never crumbles. You can eat polo without other people hearing. Try sucking them, dear Henry.
0: I can't. I've already crunched them all.
2: 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I told them I'm too old to change my ways now. I'll put one at Lance onto it. Very nice, young Harold. If you like that sort of thing.
3: Hovis Handy Love, a new softer Hovis.
0: Will you have a polo, dear Liza, dear Liza? Will you have a polo, dear Liza, polo?
1: 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I most certainly will. I'll have three or four or maybe more.
0: But you take the old tube.
1: Because they happen to be my tube of polo, dear Henry. Have one. 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

They seek him here, they seek him there. 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Is he in heaven? 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That damned elusive Pimpernel.

Goring, star of the motion picture Red Shoes, as Baroness Orksey's immortal character, the Scarlet Pimpernel.

0: It was at a ball given by the Duke and Duchess of Somerset at their London house in St. James's that Tony Dewhurst and I first met Lucille. In the ballroom, they were dancing a minuet, I remember.
1: Ah, hello, Countess. May I crave your attention for a moment?
2: But of course.
1: I've brought 12 friends who are anxious to meet you. May I present Lord Anthony Dewhurst and Sir Percy Blakeney. Gentlemen, the Countess Destimer.
0: Your servant, Countess.
3: Your very humble servant.
2: How do you do, gentlemen?
1: Well, pardon me. I hope I see Prince Orloff beckoning imperiously in my direction, and when royalty calls...
2: But certainly, Your Grace.
1: We shall meet again later, perhaps.
2: So, you are Lord Tony and Sir Percy. How charming. I had heard you were in London. I was hoping you would be here tonight and that we should meet.
0: Are you nervous?
2: I shall be plain. I wish to meet the man they call the Scarlet Pimpernel.
0: Ha! Ha ha ha! Did you hear that, Tony? She wishes to meet the Scarlet Pimpernel.
3: Oh, a wish shared by many people, madame, including, so I'm told, a certain Citizen Chauvelin.
2: Oh, you mock me, gentlemen.
0: For my soul, we don't, ma'am. But how do you imagine we could arrange such a meeting?
2: I have my reasons for believing it possible.
3: Oh, I assure you, Countess, it's quite outside our power.
0: Absolutely.
2: Then I have been misinformed.
3: I'm sorry, but it would seem so.
0: Of course, if we ever do run up against the fellow, which is extremely unlikely, we should be most happy to be of service.
2: Thank you.
0: Still, I'd not place too much reliance on that.
2: No, I shan't.
3: Oh, they're dancing again. May I have the honor, Countess?
2: But certainly, if Sir Percy will excuse us.
0: Of course.
4: In the next couple of weeks, we met Lucille several times at various functions. Our own observations confirmed what all the reports told us, that she was indeed a woman of genuine and sincere purpose, a woman to be trusted. At last, we decided to take the plunge. We sent a message that we had something of importance to convey to her, and the same afternoon we found ourselves at her home. There were four of us, Lucille, Tony, myself, and Lucille's companion, a middle-aged woman of obvious breeding and considerable charm, named Lisa Duveen.
2: Do be seated, please, gentlemen.
0: Oh, if we may. I always find it so fatiguing to stand and so unnecessary.
2: You wish to speak to me, I believe, on a matter of importance.
0: Yes, indeed. Very important, eh, Tony?
3: Very.
2: Very well. Please begin.
0: Well, you'll forgive me saying so. It's most confidential.
5: Oh, I understand. My presence embarrasses you. Perhaps you would prefer if I leave the room.
2: Don't go, Lisa. Gentlemen, I wish you to know Madame Duveen is my oldest and dearest friend. She has my complete confidence. If you are about to tell me what I think and hope you are, you may do so quite safely before her.
5: Thank you, milady. Nevertheless, I think it were better for me to go. You will pardon me, gentlemen?
3: Certainly.
0: Your servant, madam.
5: When you have finished your talk, I will serve tea. It is a custom we have learned in England.
2: And now, monsieur?
0: The evening we first met, madame, you expressed a wish to meet the Scarlet Pimpernel.
2: It is my dearest wish.
0: You will appreciate, of course, that there are certain reasons why this man must forever remain anonymous, except to a few of his most intimate associates.
2: Does that mean I am not to meet him after all?
0: I'm afraid that's impossible.
2: Oh, you disappoint me, Sir Percy.
0: However, I am not at liberty to reveal to you that both Tony here and myself are, in fact, active members of the Pimpernel's League.
2: I knew it. I was sure of it from the first.
0: And we have full authority to act on our leader's behalf. To invite you to join the League, if you so wish.
2: If I so wish, monsieur. Oh, believe me, it is the one desire of my life.
0: And to work with you in any way which appears to us practical and advantageous to the cause.
2: You make me very happy indeed, and very proud. I thank you both a thousand times.
0: Well, having got rid of that little formality, let's get down to business, shall we?
2: You already have some ideas for me, yes?
0: Nothing positive at the moment, Countess.
2: Please. If we are to be not only friends, but partners, you will call me Lucille.
0: Splendid.
2: And I shall call you Percy. And you, Tony. You do not think me forward.
3: Oh, on the contrary, we're deeply honored.
2: That is good. Now I feel I am a real member of the League. You were about to suggest we should, as you say in England, get down to business.
0: Oh, yes, of course. Well, as you know, the League exists primarily to assist in the escape from France of people who are victims of the revolution. But we can't work in the dark. We must first of all know who these people are and how to reach them without danger to ourselves or them.
2: I could name you scores.
0: Well, we hope for that. Now, in the second place, we need agents in France. People we can trust implicitly, who are willing to risk their lives as links in the escape chain.
2: I know many of such people, too. Little people, mostly. Farmers and traders and clerks and artisans. They are the salt of my country.
0: Yes, indeed. The unsung heroes of France. Now, what I want you to do is this. I want you to prepare us two lists. One of those whom you know wish to escape, and one of those whom you're satisfied we may safely employ to help us.
2: But I have already done so.
0: You have?
2: I have them over here, locked in my bureau. Here they are. Of course, there will be others from time to time as their names occur to me. But these should be quite adequate for a start, yes?
0: More than adequate. Here, Tony, you take charge of these.
6: Right.
2: And you may also find useful this small gift. Oh, it is nothing. A mere scrap of paper. A draft on your Bank of England.
0: Please pay the bill. £100,000.

0: The information and the money Lucille had given us were invaluable. In the weeks that followed, as we worked in increasingly close contact with her, any doubts we may ever have had of her sincerity were completely dispelled. Harding, Fuchs, and others of the League were kept busy in France, and what had been a mere trickle of refugees across the Channel became a strongly flowing stream. And then, suddenly, things began to go wrong. First, Harding arrived unexpectedly in London, exhausted and nursing a shoulder wound.
1: It was terrible. There were 8 of us in 2 carriages. We observed all the usual precautions, disguises, false papers. We traveled only by night, and the agents who hid us by day were men and women who'd proved their loyalty over and over again. It seemed impossible anything could go wrong. Yet a few miles out of Dieppe, we were ambushed and attacked. And here I am. Sorry to be the bearer of such bad tidings.
2: My dear fellow, it's no fault of yours. The thing I can't understand is how it could possibly have happened. How could they have known?
1: Well, there can only be one explanation for that. Somewhere among us, there's a traitor.
0: A few days later, came an even more disturbing report from Fuchs.
3: Every single agent of ours along the way had either been killed or was under arrest.
4: Oh, but this is monstrous. Someone must have betrayed us.
3: Obviously, but who?
4: I don't know if you're thinking what I'm thinking, Blakeney. I don't know if the same suspicion is forming in your mind.
3: No, no. It's not possible. Let's concern ourselves with facts.
4: And how are we going to learn those facts?
3: There's only one possible way. Tonight, you and I leave for France.
5: Advocat Lebrun, I trust you'll forgive my lamentable ignorance, my dear sir, but I'm afraid I have never heard of you.
6: I've only recently come to Paris.
5: Indeed, from where?
6: From Lyon.
5: Lyon, eh? I'd never have guessed it from your accent.
6: Ah, I was brought up and educated in Paris.
5: That explains it, then. And now you're attached to the ministry?
6: Yes.
5: Then that makes us colleagues. Splendid. Well, now, monsieur, what can I do for you?
6: You may, monsieur, possibly recall the case of a man named Paul Lemain.
5: Lemain? Lemain, one deals with so many cases, you know.
6: He was a butcher of Amiens.
5: Uh-huh.
6: A week ago, he was executed for assisting in the escape of enemies of the Republic.
5: Oh, that one, I remember.
6: There was also a parish priest at Liancourt, a Father Dumont.
5: Yes, yes.
6: And a man named Pelletier in Chantilly. These 3 men, I believe, and others, were arrested and charged on your orders.
5: That's so.
6: They were, in fact, all agents working for that notorious organization known as the League of the Scarlet Pimpernel.
5: Correct.
6: I have been instructed to prepare a dossier on the whole case.
5: Uh-huh, instructed. By whom?
6: By Citizen Chauvelin. As you know, anything relating to the Scarlet Pimpernel is of particular personal interest to him.
5: Well, yes. We didn't go into precise details.
6: Monsieur Labellière. Everyone knows that the Scarlet Pimpernel is a menace to the safety of the Republic. You must also be aware that between himself and Chauvelin, there is what can only be described as a bitter personal feud.
5: I have heard it said.
6: Chauvelin is determined to leave no stone unturned, to bring about the downfall of this impudent Englishman. He has instructed me to make a detailed and careful study of all the circumstances connected with the recent arrests you ordered, in the hope that somewhere I may find some clue that will lead him to the Pimpernel.
5: That is rather an important assignment for a young advocate who has just arrived in Paris, isn't it?
6: Citizen Chauvelin and I are old friends.
5: Indeed. Indeed, monsieur. I know you'll forgive my caution, but this whole matter's highly confidential. I would hesitate to act without a direct instruction from Chauvelin himself.
6: Oh, naturally, my dear sir, naturally. You have the authorization there, François?
4: Oh, yes, sir.
6: Allow me, monsieur. Signed by Chauvelin himself. I trust that puts everything in order.
5: Yes, yes, quite, quite. I am at your service. Now, exactly what is it you wish to know?
6: I have already obtained depositions of the various trials, and I am having inquiries made regarding the backgrounds of the various people concerned, so we shan't need to bother ourselves with routine details.
5: Excellent. That will save us a great deal of time.
6: However, there is one point on which, for obvious reasons, I'm still in complete ignorance.
5: Mm-hmm.
6: When you made these arrests, you were naturally acting on certain information that had come to you.
5: Naturally.
3: What was the precise source of this information?
7: It came from number 47.
3: Forgive my ignorance, but I know nothing whatever of our espionage. Who or what is number 47?
7: Number 47 is one of our most reliable agents.
3: Oh, I see. How did it come to you? In writing or verbally?
7: In writing, of course.
3: Why, of course.
7: Number 47 is stationed in London.
3: Naturally, she couldn't very well shout it to you from there, could she?
7: You said she, monsieur.
3: Did I, really?
7: I have a feeling you're not so ignorant of our espionage system.
3: You know how it is, monsieur. It's not always profitable to know too much.
7: Quite right.
3: This letter now from number 47, you have it still?
7: Here it is. Brief and to the point. One of 47's most commendable qualities. Well, it should only take you a moment or so to copy it, young man.
4: Thank you, sir.
7: And now, monsieur, if there's anything else you wish to know... Aha! Citizen Chauvelin!
8: Good morning, Citizen Labellier.
7: How opportune you should call. Advocat Lebrun and I...
8: Advocat Lebrun?
7: This gentleman here, he was telling me you had instructed him.
8: Instructed him?
7: He has your written authority.
8: I tell you, I have never seen the fellow in my life.
7: What?
8: No. No, don't move either of you. I assure you this pistol is loaded, and nothing in the world would give me greater pleasure than an excuse to use it.
7: You're wrong, you know, Chauvelin. We have met before, many times. They seek him here, they seek him there.
8: The Scarlet Pimpernel!
7: Correct. Got that letter?
8: Yes.
7: Good. There's a key in the door, I see. Transfer it to the other side.
8: Right.
7: Excellent. Thank you for your very considerable help, Monsieur Labellière. I shall do myself the favor of calling on your friend number 47 as soon as I return to London.
8: What secrets have you been giving away, Labellière? You will answer for this.
7: I am sorry, citizen. I didn't know. As a learned advocate, monsieur, I can assure you that ignorance is no excuse in law. Goodbye, Chauvelin. I'm sorry our meeting must be so brief, but I have no doubt we'll meet again. Ready?
8: Yes.
7: Right, let's go.

0: Now, Marius Goring as the Scarlet Pimpernel.
1: Back in London, we went first to our chambers. Ironically, there was a note awaiting us in the same feminine handwriting that we now knew so well. It had been delivered only that morning.
2: What does it say, Blakeney?
1: It's addressed to us both. It says, I've had a slight mishap that has confined me to bed for some days. That's why I've not been in touch with you. However, I'm about again now, and I would dearly like to see you both this afternoon. May I hope to expect you about 5 o'clock, with affection. Lucille.
2: What's the time now?
1: 4:50.
2: Oh, well, the sooner we get it over and done with, the better, I suppose.
1: I dare say you're right. It's going to be far from pleasant, though. We were shown into the drawing room. And a moment later, the door reopened and Lucille appeared. She looked as beautiful as ever, but pale and wan. And she leaned a little on Madame Duveen, who was beside her. And her right arm was bound and in a sling.
3: Well, is this the way to greet an old friend? Why do you stare at me? Why do you not speak?
1: Your arm.
3: Oh, it is nothing serious. I slipped and sprained my wrist. A little pain for a day or so, of course, but soon now it will be well.
2: Then you must be left-handed.
3: Why, no. Of course I'm not left-handed. What gives you such a strange notion? What is the matter with you both?
1: You wrote us a note only this morning.
3: Oh, that. Lisa wrote it for me. Didn't you, Lisa?
4: Yes, my lady.
1: Madame, may I ask you a question?
4: But certainly, sir.
1: Your initials are, of course, the same as your mistress's, L.D. Does the number 47 mean anything to you?
4: What? 47? I do not know what you mean. I am not very well. You will excuse me, please.
3: Lisa, come back.
1: No, let her go.

0: Now, Marius Goring as the Scarlet Pimpernel.
1: So all the while, as we talk together in here, discussing the secret details of this and that, Lisa was listening, and what she heard she wrote and sent to this Labellière in Paris.
2: Why should she do a thing like that?
1: Perhaps I can guess. Early in the revolution, her brother and his family were seized. She believes they are still alive. Perhaps she hoped that by selling this information, she would buy their liberty.
3: Excuse me, milady.
1: What is it, James?
3: I'm afraid there has been an accident, milady. Madame Duveen obviously thought she was taking medicine, but it seems she took poison instead. I have sent for a physician, but I'm afraid she is dead.

The Adventures of the Scarlet Pimpernel, starring Marius Goring, with music composed and conducted by Sidney Torch. Produced by Harry Allen Todd.

0: Inside every Cape Plum, there's a nice clean stone asking to be let out. There's a very sweet sound to Cape Plums when you have them for afters.
1: Another collar with city dirt?
2: 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Right on the dirt.
3: Even on city dirt?
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6: 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That's right. It's a new kind of cat food. Moist. It's good for you. Like it?
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0: moist. It's good for you. 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
1: New Cupboard Love. What the well-cared-for cat has for dinner.
2: Once upon a time there was an engineer. Choo-choo Charlie was his name, we hear. He had an engine and he sure had fun. 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
15: 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Ceiling 1200. All clear.
14: Okay. This is Hop Harrigan coming in.
13: Yes, it's America's ace of the airwaves, coming in for another transcribed episode in the adventures of Hop Harrigan.
16: Say, did you know that there's a new plane that's so easy to fly that anyone who can drive a car can become a pilot in about 7 hours? Well, sir, it's true. The name of this super easy to fly light plane is the Aircoupe, spelled E-R-C-O-U-P-E. And it's easy to spot because it has a low wing, it's all metal, as bright as a new penny, and it has tricycle landing gear. You don't find that often on a light plane. Well, maybe you'd feel uneasy going up with a pilot who had only 7 hours of instruction in his air coupe, but wait a minute. This plane is as safe to fly as it is easy to fly. You know what causes so many accidents in light planes, don't you? It's the spin. A spin is that merry-go-round dive that begins when a plane stalls. The nose drops rapidly into one side, and the plane goes into a spin. That is, any plane but an air coupe. The Civil Aeronautics Administration says it's impossible to spin.

0: an air coupe. If you pull back on the wheel and stall the plane, it merely levels off and regains flying speed. Isn't that something? And hand-in-hand with spin-proof safety is that three-wheel landing gear, the same type gear the big Army ships have. It means that three-point landings are simple as pie. Why, just touch the ground and the air coupe settles down without bouncing. And on the ground, the pilot has visibility right in front of the plane's nose because he's sitting level, not angled back as in two-wheel planes. I'll tell you more about the air coupe later on, so don't forget to listen. And now to our story. As a result of the strange and unexplainable appearance of ghostly enemy fighter planes and the disastrous crash of one of its giant transports, the Ace Flying Service is on the verge of ruin. To further complicate matters, Hoff and Tank are suspected of murder, with Inspector Fry of the New Orleans Detective Bureau ready to make an arrest at any moment. Then, in our last episode, the boys took a DC-4 on a cargo flight north to Kansas City, accompanied by Paul Conroy. The trip was smooth and uneventful until 100 miles west of Little Rock, Arkansas, one of the weirdly glowing enemy fighters suddenly appeared, a Jap Zero, which turned directly into the airliner's path, making a head-on run. Momentarily frozen with horror, Hawk, Tank, and Paul could only stare at the Zero, and above the roar of their engines, heard the rattle of machine gun fire and the ghostly voice of the enemy pilot.
1: No, Yankee pilot! No, you will die! You have taken my life, and I shall be avenged!
2: Spock, did you hear that?
3: Possible, I must be going crazy.
4: We're all going crazy.
5: Snap out of it, both of you.
6: What are they shooting at us?
7: None of the bullets are landing, are they?
8: That voice, I can't get over it.
7: Forget the voice. The plane's heading straight for us.
9: Jump on Jennings, he'll pile right into
10: it. Another fight,
11: can help it. Get her up,
12: it's still coming.
13: Oh, no, it isn't, it's going to pass under us.
14: Hey, what's that?
15: Number 4 prop broke off.
14: Feather it quick, and douse the engine before she starts to burn.
15: Okay.
14: Where's the Zero?
16: Should be behind us. Pass right under us.
15: Quite much, either.
14: Stand by. I may come back for another run.
16: Hey, there it is, behind to the left.
15: Is it coming around?
16: No, it's falling. It's going down out of control.
15: What?
16: Look.
15: Well, I'll be. What happened to it?
16: Hang on. I'm going after it.
15: We only got 3 engines left.
14: We'll be all right. Spot that plane for me.
16: I'm watching it. Still going down.
15: I don't get it. We didn't hit it, did we?
14: It must have hit something, or that propeller wouldn't have broken off.
15: Yeah, but I swear the Zero went under it.
16: Yes, that's what I thought, too.
14: Hey, Scott, what's that?
16: The Zero exploded. It's going down in flames.
15: By the love of Pete, what's going on around here?
14: Tank, check our position. Find out exactly where she's going down.
16: Roger. Look at her, burning like a Roman candle. Wings and all. You going to follow her all the way down?
14: Yes. Then we're coming back to pay that ship a visit.
15: Okay, Hop, I got her spotted.
14: You sure?
15: Uh-huh. On the button. We'll find it all right.
16: It just hit the ground.
15: Ain't going to be much left after that fire's through with it.
14: I don't care if nothing's left but ashes. I want to see them.
16: Hop, you better pull off or you'll be seeing ashes sooner than you expect.
14: No, thanks, Paul.
15: Gosh, if that don't beat everything. We was expecting to see a Zero. Hoping to see it. When we do, we get buck fever. Scared in all my life.
16: You have nothing on me. I'll bet my hair's turned white.
14: How do you think those poor guys fell last night before they crashed?
16: Yes, and Vinny.
15: Vinny. I don't know about that.
14: Tank.
16: What do you mean, Tank?
15: Nothing, Skip.
16: Now, wait a minute. Talk.
15: Forget it. I was just running off at the mouth like I always do.
16: You know something. What is it?
15: Nothing, I tell you.
16: Heads up.
15: What's the matter?
14: There's another plane up there. I just spotted the exhaust flares.
15: Where?
14: 5:00. Running without navigation lights.
15: Hey, that means something.
14: I'll say it does. Snap off our lights.
15: We'll get in trouble.
14: Have to risk it, sorry. I want to follow it.
15: Okay. They're off.
14: Now, keep your eyes on those exhaust flares.
16: Now, look, this isn't a gag, is it? You're not trying to steer me off Vinny, are you?
14: Of course not. We'll explain later. Right now, we've got to keep that plane in sight. This may be just the break we're looking for.
0: Holding the DC-4 at 1,000 feet, Hop begins the pursuit of the flickering blue lights high above, jockeying his ship carefully and skillfully to avoid being seen. The mysterious plane holds a steady course westward for a half hour, then begins a slow, gradual descent.
15: Hop, I think it's going in for a landing. Better be careful.
14: Right.
16: Do you really think that plane has something to do with a jet fighter?
14: I can't be sure it hasn't. Why would it be riding without navigation lights if it wasn't up to some kind of monkey business?
15: Down to our level now. We're about 2 miles behind it.
14: And still losing altitude. It must be going in for a landing.
16: You won't be able to see the exhaust flares in a minute.
14: I'll drop down a little myself.
2: Richard. We ain't got too much ceiling.
14: Now, this is all flat, Lance Hanger.
16: Hey, look at that string of lights burning up ahead.
15: Oh, yeah. The plane's heading straight for them.
14: That must be a runway marker light.
16: You're right. It's lining up with them.
14: Hank, you know where we are?
15: Got a pretty good idea, but I'll check it.
14: Well, hurry up.
16: There. The landing lights just went on. This is its base, all right.
14: Can you see anything down there? Any distinguishing landmarks?
16: Well, it's a couple of buildings. One looks like a big barn.
14: Any roads?
16: Yes, over to the left. State highway, I think. The rest is open field.
15: Okay, Hop, I know where we are.
14: Good. Then let's get out of here. Fast.
15: Better head for the bank of clouds up there before the guy who's flying that ship spots our exhaust flare.
8: Oh, he's right in the landing. He's too busy to turn around.
15: Yeah, but somebody else may be down there.
14: I think we'll make it. I'm dipping my right wing low. That'll shield our flares a little.
16: So what do we do now? Head for Kansas City?
14: There aren't any other interruptions.
15: But we're coming back here, ain't we?
14: I'll say we are. As soon as we finish this flight.
16: All right now, boys. Suppose you tell me what you meant about Vinny.
15: Oh, gosh, Paul.
14: Give it to him straight, Tanker. He'll have to know sooner or later.
15: Well, spill it.
16: Last night, we saw somebody hanging around your office.
15: He was inside arguing with Craig. It was just before we came in.
16: Well? Vinny was supposed to be home in bed, wasn't he?
15: That's what Bert told me.
16: Well, he wasn't. He was outside one of the windows listening to everything you were saying.
15: You're crazy.
14: We saw him, Paul.
16: That was dark. He must be mistaken.
14: Sorry, pal. We weren't. We got a good look at him.
16: Why? Why would Vinny do a thing like that?
14: I don't know. Tell me, did you know him long before you went into partnership with him?
16: Well, no, not too long. A couple of months, maybe.
14: And how well do you know Craig?
16: Well, I met him overseas during the war. We bummed around together. We talked about starting an airline even then. When I finally saw my way clear, I got in touch with him.
15: So you knew Craig better than you knew Vinny?
16: Yes. Now, look here. You don't think Vinny's behind all this, do you?
14: We don't think anything right now.
16: The way you're talking, I don't understand.
14: Listen, the way it stacks up now, there's a bad leak in your organization somewhere. I'm pretty sure that Martin, that pilot who quit on you, is in a mess up to his neck. But he can't work alone. He needs an inside contact.
16: I can't believe that Vinny would...
14: Nobody's accusing Vinny of anything. His behavior last night was a little strange, but he may have had a perfectly reasonable explanation.
16: Well, as soon as we get back to New Orleans, I'll wring it out of him.
14: You'll do nothing of the kind. Right now, we have two other leads to work on, the Jap Zero and this plane we just trailed. When we get the score on those angles, we'll lay our cards on the table and start pitching. But not before.
0: Hop is firm, insistent, as he outlines his plan of action. Paul finally shrugs his shoulders in reluctant agreement. Will these two clues lead to anything? We'll know about one in just a moment, gang, so stand by. Gang, if you went shopping for a light plane, what would you want? Well, you'd want safety, reasonable speed and range, and you'd want a plane that would be easy to fly. Then you'd look for smart styling, comfort, and the ability to land and take off on small airfields near your home and near beaches and fishing streams and mountain lakes. If that would fill the bill for you, then you would definitely be interested in the Air Coupe. For here's a light plane that has just about everything. 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It'll fly 500 miles nonstop and deliver 22 miles to a gallon of gas. Top speed is 175 miles an hour, and it cruises at a neat 110. The Air Coupe will take off at a speed of 45 miles an hour and climb 750 feet in the first 60 seconds. Now, but that's only the beginning. 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The Air Coupe. 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And now, back to our story. Completing the flight to Kansas City and delivering the cargo safely, Pop, Tank, and Paul wait only for a replacement propeller on the number 4 engine, and after a fast check to ensure perfect operation, return to New Orleans. Scorning breakfast, much to Tank's disgust, they climb into the Beechcraft and fly north again to the area where they had seen the Jap Zero fall in flame.
14: We should be getting close, shouldn't we, Tank?
16: A couple of miles more. All this heading.
4: Now, has the CAA reported on the crash?
14: No. Well, I checked carefully.
4: Well, I guess nobody saw it go down then.
15: Don't see how they could have missed it. It went down like a ball of fire.
14: That puzzles me.
4: What? It went down in flames?
15: Yes, Tank exploded.
14: For what? And why did it go down at all? You saw how it fell, completely out of control.
15: Oh, we must have clipped it with our prop. That's why it broke.
14: Yeah, but you two are absolutely sure it passed right under us. And another thing, have you ever seen a plane burn like that?
4: Like what?
14: That seemed to break out in flames all over at the same time. Wings, fuselage, tail assembly.
15: So?
14: Tank, you've seen enough planes go down to know that fire usually starts in the engine. Or at the wing roots where the tanks are.
4: Yeah, that's right. Well, we'll find out what happened when we examine what's left.
15: The other four were on top of it.
4: Where is it?
15: You see it? No, I mean, this is the spot I marked on a map last night. Now, there's the road, see? River on that side, the airway's beacon to the north. The wreck should be right under us.
4: Tank, it isn't there.
14: Huh? There's no sign of it. Now, Tank, you've made a mistake.
15: I didn't. I had it pinned down perfect. Look at the map yourself.
14: The road, river, beacon. Yeah, this is the position, all right.
4: Well, then where is it, huh? What's happened to the wreck?
0: Completely bewildered, Hop, Tank, and Paul stare below where they see gently rolling ground, open fields, and patches of bare rock. But no sign of a crash. And yet, not 12 hours before, they saw a flaming plane hit the ground at that very spot. Gang, the mystery deepens in our next exciting episode, so be sure to listen. Tune in and fly with Pop Harrigan, America's ace of the airwaves. So long, Pop. We'll be seeing you same time, same mutual station. Pop Harrigan is a transcribed copyrighted feature appearing in All American Comics magazine and is brought to you Monday through Friday, same time, same mutual station.

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3: Special Agent Z reporting for duty.
1: Agent Z, I have just talked by long-distance telephone with an officer whom I knew very well during the World War. He now holds an important position in the Army. Recently, military and diplomatic secrets of great value have been stolen. It is suspected they were taken from his office. I want you and Miss Norwood to go to him at once. Here are your written instructions and a report of what has happened to date. You will fly to his post tonight. Keep me informed.

0: Agency and Pat arrived at their destination late the following afternoon. That evening, they dined with the officer whom they'd come to help and his young woman companion. As they finished their dinner, Agent Z brought up the business he and Pat were there to discuss.
1: Colonel, I wondered if perhaps it wouldn't be best if we left the ladies and stepped out onto the porch. I'd like to get as much information from you as possible tonight.
2: There is no need for us leaving the table, Agent Z. I'm sure Miss Norwood knows why you are here.
1: Why, of course. Pat's my assistant.
2: Then may I tell you that within a month, Miss Rotha will be my wife.
1: Oh.
2: She knows only too well what is troubling me.
3: Let me offer you both my best wishes.
4: Thank you. As Paul says, I know about this terrible business. It's the only blot on our happiness.
2: Renee is quite right. It is a blot, Agent Z. Miss Norwood, I'll explain briefly. Information has been leaking out of my office for several months.
1: Mm-hmm.
2: There is no doubt of it, because some of it was information only I possessed. Naturally, that puts my career under a cloud. Unless it is stopped.
1: Well, I'm sure we'll be able to get to the bottom of the trouble, Colonel. Now, first, suppose you tell me how you are sure the spies at work.
2: Two of his messages fell into the hands of our Secret Service. We have also had reports from our diplomatic representatives in other countries.
1: Mm-hmm.
2: There is no doubt of my facts, Agent Z.
1: Has suspicion pointed to any particular person?
2: No, that is why I contacted K-7. We have no idea whom to suspect or how they operate.
1: I see. You say two messages fell into the hands of your Secret Service investigators. Now, where are those messages now?
2: Both are locked in the safe in my office.
1: But I want to see them. Perhaps they'll give me a lead.
4: But we cannot go to the offices tonight. Will not tomorrow be time enough? I am so tired.
2: I am sure tomorrow...
1: No, Colonel. I want to see them tonight. I suggest that you take Miss Rota home. Miss Norwood and I will meet you outside your office in an hour.
4: Is it really necessary tonight?
1: I'm sorry, Miss Rota, but it is. I believe in striking fast before the enemy knows I'm active. In 1 hour, Colonel, we'll start this case tonight.
0: An hour later, Agent Z and Pat sat waiting in their car before a War Department building.
3: It's nearly 11 o'clock, Z. The Colonel should be here.
1: I'm sure he'll arrive in a few minutes. What did you think of his fiancée, Miss Rota?
3: She's a lovely person.
1: Mm-hmm.
3: There's something sad about her eyes. I can't explain quite what I mean.
1: Yes, I know. The Colonel looks strained, too. I have no doubt that this business has put them under a blacker cloud than we realize.
3: What do you mean, Dave?
1: Well, the intelligence department has been investigating for several months. And they have discovered nothing. That might mean the Colonel himself is under suspicion. If so, he'd be broken in rank, perhaps even court-martialed. It'd be the end of his career and probably his romance.
3: Then we've got to be successful, Z. Oh, here's the Colonel now. He's coming up the street.
1: Yes, well, we'll get out of the car and meet him. Oh, we recognized you coming, Colonel.
2: I am sorry I'm late. Here, we'll enter this side door. It opens directly into my office.
1: Yeah.
3: Isn't there a guard on duty? Well, I'm sorry. I see him now. He's in the shadow.
2: There is always a sentry on duty, particularly now when, well, conditions are so tense.
5: Good evening, sir.
2: Oh, good evening. Here are my keys. I'll put the light on. If there is any other information you want while we're here...
1: No, just the two messages. Perhaps I'll recognize the code, or there'll be something else that'll give me a lead.
2: Then I will open the safe. I suspected you would want to see these notes.
1: Mm-hmm.
2: I put them...
1: Oh, what's the matter?
2: It is impossible. Wait.
1: The two messages are gone?
2: Yes, I put them here last night. Both are gone. Stolen.
0: A few minutes later, Agent Z left to talk with an officer of the Department of Intelligence. He arranged for the Colonel to take Pat to her rooms, telling her he'd get in touch with her in the morning. It was after 1 a.m. when Pat unlocked her door.
6: Put your hands over your head.
4: Who are you?
6: That is unimportant. Don't try to move or I will shoot. Take a gun. I'll tie her. Hurry.
0: Pat had been seized. The next morning, Agent Z again talked with the Colonel.
1: Colonel, at what time did you drop Pat at her hotel?
2: Why, it must have been about 1 o'clock.
1: You saw her enter?
2: Why, yes. She said goodbye to me and walked into the lobby. Has anything happened?
1: My assistant has disappeared, Colonel. You were the last person to see her.
2: Disappeared? Look here.
1: I haven't said anything, Colonel. Certain information which you alone possessed has got into enemy hands. You alone knew that we were here in this city. You were the last one with Pat.
2: But I sent for you, Agency. I was the one who telephoned K-7 and asked for
1: help. Well, that trick has been tried before, Colonel. It's an excellent way to throw suspicion onto someone else. I'm sorry, but I'm going to ask you to come with me to the office of your intelligence department for questioning.
2: And if I refuse?
1: Two officers of that department are waiting outside your door. I suggest that you walk through the door and give yourself up to them.
2: You're making a mistake. I'll go, but you're wrong.
1: I hope so, Colonel. Now, if you will open the door, I'm going to stay here.
2: You're going to go through my desk.
1: I'm sorry, Colonel. Are you ready to leave?
2: Yes. Yes, I'll go.
0: A moment later, as Agent Z carefully studied the papers from the colonel's desk, the door opened again.
1: Miss Rota, what are you doing here?
4: Agent Z, what has happened? Where are they taking Paul? I saw him with two men.
1: Your fiancé is under arrest, Miss Rota.
4: Oh.
1: Here, take my arm. Sit down. You'll be all right in a minute.
4: I am not going to faint. My bag.
1: Yes, you dropped it. Here, I'll pick it up for you. Hello, what's this? Pat's powder compact. Miss Rota, how did my assistant's compact get into your bag? Answer me.
4: I must have forgotten to give it back to her. May I have some water? The cooler is there. Then I'll tell you everything.
1: Is Miss Norwood all right?
4: Yes, she is outside. She sent me in to see Paul. Please, let me have some water.
1: Miss Norwood is safe?
4: I tell you, she is waiting outside. Water, please.
1: You're ill. Here, wait.
4: Thank you.
1: Now, tell me the whole story.
4: You will have to get most of it from Miss Norwood. I will not be able to talk long. I took poison before I came here.
1: Poison? Then you've got to get to a hospital.
4: Oh, it is too late. You see, Agent C, I am the spy. Last night I sent my brother to see Miss Norwood. Somehow she got away from him, but not before she had recognized the family resemblance. She came directly to my rooms. We talked all night. This morning I...
1: Miss Rota.
4: Oh, I can finish what I want to tell you. This morning I agreed to give myself up. Miss Norwood drove me here. She does not know that I took poison. You see, Agency, I love Paul. I have betrayed him. It is best that I leave him this way. But I did want to say goodbye.
1: Here, Pat, come in here. Pat, we've got to get her to a hospital.
3: Nosey. No, it's too late. She's dead.

0: Agent Z reporting K-7. The spy responsible for stealing information from Colonel Skalski is dead. She was very close to the Colonel. My confidential report will be on your desk within 24 hours. It will give full details. The Colonel has been cleared of all blame. The case is closed.
1: The importance of women spies may be judged by the reappearance in Washington of a framed wartime warning which reads, "Beware of female spies. Women are being employed by the enemy to secure information on the theory that they are less liable to be suspected than male spies. Beware of inquisitive women as well as prying men." Listen for my next story. This is K7 speaking.

0: Log entry, The Catch Scarlet Queen, Philip Kearney, Master. Position, 3 degrees, 7 minutes north, 104 degrees, 2 minutes east. Wind fresh to moderate, sky fair. Remarks, departed Singapore after being guest at unsuccessful wedding. Reason for failure, the Winchester rifle and the ambitious groom. It was a sun-brilliant, wind-fresh morning when we stood in Koh Phang on the island of Timor, our port of call after a long run up from Sydney. The stevedores were waiting for us as we walked into the Nederlander Asiatic Company's docks. And by the time the Scarlet Queen was riding to her horses, our cargo was swinging out over the side, guided by the gentle hand of my chief mate, Gallagher.
1: Let's be easy on that gear, Blaston!
0: A few moments later, a portly messenger waddled aboard the Queen.
2: You are Captain Kearney, yeah?
0: Yeah.
2: I have a cable for you from Singapore, yeah?
0: Oh, thanks. Yeah. The cable was from the Singapore offices of Kang and Sons China Traders, the company under which the Scarlet Queen had set out on her voyage and under which we were still sailing. But the cable didn't have to do with business affairs. Hey, Gallagher, come here.
3: Yeah, what's up?
0: Just get that stuff off in a hurry. You and I are going to a wedding.
3: We're going to a what?
0: Yeah, look. The address to you and me says, my son, request the honor of your presence at the marriage between my daughter, Nanhua, and the Honorable Yu Lang at my home on the 26th instant. Affectionately, Coochie Kang.
4: Nanhua.
0: Yeah. Come on, let's get moving, shall we?
3: Watch me move cargo. I'd miss your wedding before I'd miss hers. Hey there! I want three more!

0: house was a success. Everything fit, except the expression on Manoir's face. It should have been happy, but it wasn't. Red and I followed the crowd out onto the street. The bride and groom appeared in the doorway, and the ever-present Chinese firecrackers started popping.
1: What's the matter with Manoir? Skipper, everybody's happy but her.
0: I've been wondering, too, Red. I don't know. The scene of gaiety suddenly changed. Yu Lang and the groom stiffened, crumpled at the screaming Manhua's feet. By the time we got to him, he was dead. When we rolled him over, we saw a bullet hole in his forehead, just over his right eye.
2: So Mutual continues The Voyage of the Scarlet Queen, written by Gil Dowd and Bob Tallman, and starring Elliot Lewis. The Scarlet Queen, proudest ship to plow the seas, bound for uncharted adventure. Every week a complete entry in the log, and every week a league further in The Voyage of the Scarlet Queen.

0: Jason. He was standing
1: there. I don't know, Nanua. We'll try to find out. Take her inside, Red. Get her someplace where it isn't so noisy.
2: Yeah, come on, Nanua. Let's go inside. Come on, where your friend can't see you falling.
3: Oh, boy, how? Why would he, Captain? He shot Tuanga?
1: Yeah, all finished.
3: Other man, Li Chen-si, he shoot, I think.
1: Huh? Who's Li Chen-si?
3: He hot that from Nanhua. She married this man. He talk hate on this man. Now much sorrow he do. I call Xiong Jing.
1: Police, yeah, somebody should call police.
4: Philip, my son, I was inside. What is it?
1: Afraid it couldn't be worse, Kang. He's dead.
4: I was told that, Philip. But how?
1: Somebody used the noise of the firecrackers to cover the sound of the shot.
4: How could it be, my son, such sadness in a night so recently noisy with happiness?
1: I don't know, Kang. I don't know.
5: Good Lord, what's happened to Liu Yang? I saw him dead. He's been shot.
4: Yes, Ralph.
5: Tell me, what in heaven's name happened?
4: This is Ralph Clayton, Philip, my assistant here in Singapore.
1: Hello, Mr.
4: Clayton. This is Captain Carney, Ralph. I think he knows more than anyone about what happened.
1: I don't know anything. I just saw him fall. Kang.
4: Yes?
1: Who owns that house across the street?
4: Why, an aged one named Guo Feng, Philip.
1: Huh? I'll see you in a few minutes. I'm going to cross and take a look at that house and see if I can find Guo Feng. I didn't find Guo Feng. The house was dark and nobody answered my knock. I forced my way in. I climbed to the second floor. The two front rooms looked out across the now deserted street toward Kang's doorway, in which Nanhua and her groom had been standing. I didn't go any farther than the first room. A faint smell of powder smoke still hung in the hot air. I lit a match. In a corner, I found an ejected rifle cartridge case, American brand 38 Special. I slipped it into my pocket and left the house.

0: Philip, my son, did you see Kuo Feng?
1: No, Kang. There wasn't anybody home.
2: Did you find anything in the house, Captain Carney?
1: Yeah, Clayton. The shot was fired from an upstairs room by an American rifle, .38 caliber.
2: Really?
1: An auto-loading weapon, I think.
2: Why do you say that, Captain Carney?
1: Because if it were bolt or lever action, I don't think the killer would have ejected the shell. With an auto, he couldn't help it and probably wouldn't have wasted the time looking for it. It was pretty dark in there.
2: I see.
1: Now, I'll get back and check on Kuo Feng later. The policeman called?
0: Yes, Philip. I myself called him.
1: Well, you've done everything you can, Kang. I probably want to ask you some questions. You better go and try to rest until I get here.

0: Red?
1: Oh, where the devil have you been, Skipper? You know I'm no good with women who are going to pieces.
0: How is she?
1: How do you think she is? She's better than she was, though. She's in there in the other room laying down. Say, Skipper.
0: Huh?
1: Who is Lee Chen-Si?
0: Why?
1: Well, she's been talking about him, about how he's got to get away.
0: Yeah. He's some guy who wasn't in favor of her marrying Yu Lang. I'll tell you more after I've talked to her. Wait here.
2: Hello, Phil.
0: Hello, Nanhua. Kind of a rough sea tonight, huh?
2: Yes, it is.
0: But rougher for Yu Lang than for anyone else, don't you think?
2: I'm not feeling sorry for myself. Is that what you meant?
0: Yeah, that's what I meant. I wanted to remind you that you weren't because I want to talk to you about it.
2: I'm all right, Phil. I want to talk about it.
0: Good. Who is Lee Chen-Si?
2: Is he suspected already?
0: No, I'm afraid he is. Did he do it, Nanhua?
2: No. Of course he did not.
0: Why was he the first one to be suspected?
2: Because he is so quick with his temper and so sincere when he is angry. He threatened that he would kill Yu Lang.
0: Why? Because he wanted to marry her?
2: Yes, that is why.
0: That's a point in his favor. Look, Nanhua, I...
2: Yes, Phil?
0: Well, both Red and I realized that you weren't happy tonight. I'm not going to ask you why you were going through a marriage that you didn't want.
2: Because I am Chinese, I could not tell you if you did ask, Phil.
0: Yeah, I sort of figured that.
2: But, Phil, because Lee is Chinese and his friends are Chinese, no one will turn to help him. He will be arrested for a crime he had nothing to do with. The justice here in Singapore moves very rapidly. Phil, I am sure that he is innocent. He must be warned and...
0: And kept out of sight someplace?
2: Yes.
0: All right, Nanhua. I haven't met many women I could believe, but you're one I can. Where will I find your Lee Chen-Si?
2: Oh, Phil. I am not sure. But if you will go to his uncle, he is an old man. Kuan Yin. He has a druggist shop near the end of Tang Ning Road. Perhaps Kuan Yin will know where he is. Here, take this clasp, that he will know you are to be trusted.
0: Okay, Nanhua. Red will go with me. Don't tell anybody where we've gone, even your father. He's too honest.
2: All right, Phil.
0: Your story to everyone is that we just left and said we'll see you later. Which we will. I swung down toward the end of Tanglin Road, a street typically noisy and crowded. Kuan Yin's apothecary was dimly lit and filled by the odors of the strange and nameless things prescribed to maintain the Chinese health. A wizened little figure stood up behind a counter as we went in.
3: Yes? You wish Chinese medicine?
1: No, thanks, Doc.
0: Red. We're looking for Lee Chen-Si. Nanhua told us you might know where he is.
3: Oh, no. I not know.
0: Kuan Yin, we friend with Nanhua. She friend with Lee Chen-Si.
3: I not know where Lee Chen-Si.
0: Here, clasp Nanhua send to show we friend.
3: Oh. Why you come?
0: To help Lee. He in big trouble. You hear about killing?
3: I hear. News of death come quick like death come. What you want?
0: We want you to tell us where Lee is.
3: Not to.
1: We want to help him.
0: Police will come soon, Kuan Yin. All people think Lee kill man. We hide him.
3: Police? Come here?
0: Very soon.
3: You come.
0: All right. He shuffled ahead of us, leading us from the dim main room into an even dimmer hallway in the rear.
3: Yi Chen Si. To tell you to another year.
4: Dai, what out? Yi Chung, Nari Chu.
3: To the man what?
4: Ah. Dang some money, John.
3: Go. Stay. He opened door.
0: Thanks, Kuan Yin. If police come, you talk loud. Huh? We hear, then we go.
3: Oh, yes, I do.
0: Good. Come on, Red.
5: Yeah. That is close enough. Who are you?
0: Put the gun away, Lee. This is Red Gallagher, and I'm Phil Carney. We sailed for Nanhua's father.
5: Oh, Captain Carney and Mr. Gallagher. Nanhua has told me about you. I'm sorry.
0: It's all right.
5: Come into my hiding place.
0: All right.
5: I am, as you Americans say, on a bad spot.
1: No, I've been on worse ones myself.
0: We're going to see what we can do to get you off of it, Lee.
5: I'm glad there are at least three people in Singapore who think that I didn't kill...
0: Call it Yung Lang. It's the police.
5: Police here?
1: You didn't give us much leeway. They must have followed us.
0: Is there a back way out of here, Lee?
5: Yes, through the window to a roof below and then to the ground.
0: All right, go ahead. We'll follow you out and talk later. All right, go ahead, Red.
1: I've had lots of practice with windows, Skipper.
0: Yeah, sure. All right, let's go. Lee Chin Si not only knew the way, but he knew the neighborhood like a tramp puppy. We paralleled Tanglin Road, but held to the middle of the blocks, cutting through yards, vaulting fences, invading lots of privacy.
6: Go on. We don't want anything but our way.
7: I'll fly with you.
0: When we traveled seven or eight blocks and were down toward the Singapore River, we stopped. Lee led us through a narrow doorway and into a room in which a few Chinese sat, some with glasses and bottles, some with newspapers. We slid into a curtained booth and sat down.
1: Well, nobody will follow us. We can be sure of that.
0: Are you safe here, Lee?
5: For a little while, I think.
0: Oh. All right. Do you know who killed you, Ling?
5: How can I say? I wasn't there.
0: But you have a good idea. Is that what you mean?
5: With my stupid threat spoken in front of some who were friends and some who perhaps were not, I gave anyone who wanted you long dead a good excuse to kill him.
1: Yeah, you sure did.
0: You know, that jealousy motive's been overworked, but it's always good. Are you in love with Nan Hua, Lee?
5: Yes, sir. We had planned on marriage ourselves before she was forced into
1: this
5: one.
1: Forced into
5: it? Yes.
0: I gave her the chance to tell me about it tonight, but she wouldn't. What is it, a matter of face?
5: Yes. Without his knowledge, a great deal of smuggling is being done in her father's organization.
0: In Kang's China Traders?
5: Yes. Yu Lang, who was a very ambitious man at best, took Nan Hua one night and showed her. He said he would expose it and ruin her father unless she married him.
1: And she went through with it without saying a word to her old man, her father? But if Kang wasn't in on it, I don't see what difference it would have made.
5: Because you are not Chinese, Mr. Gallagher.
1: Huh? Oh.
5: To be exposed like that would have caused such a loss of face that he would have been ruined. For the same reason, I cannot tell the police, no matter what happens to me, because of what it would do to Nan Hua's father. It has to be a confession.
0: Yeah. But why was Yu Lang killed, Lee?
5: I think because the man who was actually hiding the contraband goods in Kang's shipments was frightened because Yu Lang knew the truth.
0: Do you know who that man is?
5: I can only suspect.
0: Ralph Clayton?
5: I know only what Nan Hua told me about Yu Lang.
0: Yeah. Tell me, Lee, what kind of a rifle do you have?
5: Why, it's an American rifle. A Winchester, 38 special. Why, Captain?
0: That's the weapon that killed Yu Lang. Where is it?
5: It would take a very good friend to believe this, I'm afraid, Captain.
0: Hmm?
5: My rifle disappeared 2 days ago.
0: Yeah, I see what you mean. With everything else, a disappearing murder weapon is a little tough to swallow.

0: Nanhua?
1: Who is it?
0: Red and Phil.
1: Oh, come in. What has happened? Where is Lee?
0: We took him down to the Queen. He's locked in the cabin.
1: Locked in?
0: Yep.
2: Your boy is in such a bad spot that we don't know whether to feel sorry for him or keelhaul him.
1: What do you mean?
0: He doesn't mean anything. Where does Lee live, Nanhua?
1: Why, Phil?
0: We want to go over there.
1: On Seletar Drive, just this side of the bridge. The number is 742. His is apartment 20 at the top of the stairs.
0: All right, we'll be back, Nanhua. Stay awake, will you?

0: 20. Here it is, Skipper.
1: Yeah. I hate to make the noise, but this door's in the way. Let me assure her.
0: Oh, wait a minute.
1: What?
0: Let me look at that, Skipper. Spring lock, isn't it? Sure. Japanese made. It's a knife blade job.
1: Yeah?
0: Yeah, this'll do it. Oh, stand on a light a minute, will you?
1: Yeah, I'm sorry.
0: Go ahead.
1: You know, someday, Gallagher, I'm going to ask you about your past.
0: Pure as spindrift, Skipper. I learned this from having such bad luck losing keys.
1: I'll bet.
0: Well, what are we looking for?
1: Evidence. Any and all kinds. Red.
0: Huh?
1: Look at here.
0: What do you got, Skipper?
1: Here. It was behind the clothes in this closet. A Winchester rifle, 38 special.
0: Lee didn't make that murder weapon disappear for long.
1: Wait a minute, Red. If Clayton took it, he might have brought it back, you know.
0: Yeah, maybe he didn't take it. I'm thinking we got two men with motives. Lee might have dreamed up that story of his to frame Clayton, you know.
1: Yeah, that's right, Red. Seven. Check the windows, will you?
0: Oh, yeah.
1: See if there's another way to get in here besides that door.
0: These windows open out onto space as far as I can see. Yeah. Now, the door's that's
1: given. And this must be the rifle. There's one gone out of the magazine. Okay, Red, let's go back to the house where the shot was fired. I still want to talk to old Cool Feng and see what we can pick up. We didn't pick up anything from Cool Feng. He was dead from a knife wound. He was lying in the middle of a badly furnished library. His pockets were pulled inside out. The room itself had been searched, too.
0: I don't like this much anymore, Skipper. It's getting late.
1: I'm with you on both counts.
0: Was this guy here when you came into the house before?
1: I wish I could tell you, Red, but I can't. I just came in and went upstairs. I didn't look in here.
0: So what do we do with Nanhua's boy?
1: Huh? Well, leave him where he is. So far, he's ahead in my book by one empty cartridge case.
0: That isn't much of a lead.
1: Well, there might be more. Let's go and find out, huh? All right, now listen, Nanhua. I want you to get a story across to Ralph Clayton and your father. Is Clayton still here?
2: Yes, Phil. What story?
1: That you've gotten a message from Lee. He's been drinking. He's losing face by hiding, and he's gone back to his apartment and is going to give himself up to the police in the morning.
2: He is not,
1: the
2: Phil.
1: The story, Nanhua. In the morning, he's going to tell the police everything he knows about what's going on behind your father's back.
2: Phil.
1: But don't use the word smuggling.
2: Oh, then you know. You will not tell anyone. It would ruin my father. You know what that would mean.
1: I don't know anything, Gorgeous. I'm just guessing. You tell that story and maybe nobody will have to tell anything else.
0: Skipper, sometimes I get a little disappointed in you.
1: Yeah, Red? Why?
0: Because sometimes you aren't open and above board about things. If you think somebody's guilty, why don't we go get him and knock him around until he says yes? That always works if you're patient.
1: Brutal methods, Red. Dull and uninteresting.
0: I don't know.
1: This way we're hanging everything on two very small items. First, that empty cartridge case. Doesn't seem to me that anyone would eject that thing from a lever-action rifle unless he wanted to leave it. Why?
0: To frame somebody else. Yeah, but did you ever figure that it might have taken two shots to drill that guy?
1: Gallagher, you're insulting. Of course I did.
0: Huh?
1: I counted the slugs in that rifle. You were there. One fired.
0: Yeah.
1: Item two, a key to Lee's apartment used to swipe the rifle and to plant it in the closet again. If somebody has it, he'll use it again to put Lee out of the way.
0: Yeah.
1: Item three.
0: Two is enough.
1: I just thought of this. Mm-hmm. Old Cor Feng's body and library were searched. Why? He was killed because I said I was going to talk to him, and he was searched for some dough. Paid him for the use of that room with the view of Yu Lang's forehead.
0: So we wait in the apartment, underhanded like. What do I do?
1: You hide in the closet.
0: Hide? Now, wait a minute.
1: Be on hand in case I need you. I'm going to be reeking of liquor, passed out on Lee's bed.
0: Well, I won't say anything about you being more at home than I'll be. Now, what'll you be wearing?
1: Brass knuckles, Red. But look, if Clayton's innocent, he won't even show up. You see?
0: Yeah, underhanded.
1: Underhanded nothing. The whole thing depends on him. If he doesn't want to come, he doesn't have to. We splashed enough liquor around Lee's apartment to make it smell like the scene of a 3-day binge.
3: Oh, such a waste.
1: Then Red went into a handy closet, leaving the door just ajar. I climbed into Lee's bed, turning my back to the room. to give a knife wielder a good target. It didn't occur to me that he might be a knife thrower until I heard the door ease open and click shut. Then I had to force myself to lie still until I heard his footsteps enter the bedroom. I gave myself a count of five. And I heard his breathing fade in as he bent over.
3: Hey, that's close enough! Stay!
1: I turned over, and as I rolled, I started my right for his chin.
3: Hey!
0: Oh, listen. You can make a pigeon out of yourself if you want to, but do it where I can't watch it.
1: All right, all right.
0: He had you practically
1: all
0: stuck,
1: right,
0: you
1: never
0: know.
1: Mind.
0: What'd you hit him with, anyway?
1: Never give an underhanded guy like him a chance, Red. I told you what I'd be wearing, brass knuckles. Never go to bed in Singapore without them. There wasn't much left to be told after the police got through with Ralph Clayton. His confession about the smuggling saved Kuji Kang's face, and his confession of both murders lightened Nanhua's burden of widowhood and put Lee Chen-si back on the eligible list. The last time we saw them, Nanhua and Lee were holding hands, and Kang's arms were resting across both their shoulders. An odd finish for the wedding. But it looked like they'd have better luck on the one obviously coming up. Later, we moved out of the harbor and found the wind.
4: Stand by to make sail!
1: It streaked in from down across the line, and our crewmen jumped to their stations to send up the sail at whistle for.
4: Starboard sheet! Make sail!
1: Eager arms and strong backs glistened in the sun, and the mainsail went up smartly and bellied out. The jib shot up. Swung out over my head and fought with the sheets that held it in place. The Scarlet Queen shook under the push of wind, then dug her starboard rail into the green turmoil she caused, lifted her port side shamelessly to sun and air, and leaned into her course up into the South China Sea.
5: Hey, we got a whopper. But she likes it, Skipper. She's flirting with
1: us. I guess it'll treat her right, Red. As long as we can hold our feet to the deck angle.
5: Well, I've grown lopsided learning to do it.
1: Yeah, I noticed. You have to fight to navigate a level street.
5: Oh, not every street, Skipper.
1: Say,
5: it looked like spring was blooming or something in Singapore, didn't it?
1: Oh, not in Singapore. There aren't any different seasons. They're all the same.
5: Skipper, I'm talking about romance. Cupid.
1: Oh.
5: Yeah, the name of the game. Nanhua and that Lee Chen-si.
1: Well, you got to blame it on something.
5: Yeah.
1: They're nice kids for land people.
5: Yeah, great.
1: I wonder where we'll be when they get secured.
5: I don't know. The farther, the better. But promise me one thing, Skipper. Don't ever take me to another wedding. This is the second one I've been to, and I don't like
1: it. Yeah? What happened at the first?
5: I got married.
1: Oh, Red, no.
5: Yeah. I was on a cod schooner then, fishing the Newfoundland Banks. I made one trip after the wedding, and when I come back, she was gone. And do you know what she left me for?
1: No. A desert prospector.
5: Worse? He rented canoes in Central Park. And after this one, no more.
1: I see your point.
5: Yeah. The little woman I got now is good enough for me. Just moving up into the China Sea and leaving you alone.
1: To the Queen, Skipper?
5: To the Scarlet Queen. Girl enough for us, huh, Red? After you, mate. After you.

0: 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Sky, fair. Sea, cresting with high cross swell. 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
4: African drums are talking. The white man listening shivers to the booming rhythm. Atavistic memories taunt him. The drums of his druid ancestors take up the beat again in his subconsciousness after 1,000 years of silence. This is a land of mysterious rites, of devil dances and witchcraft. Out of the jungle comes a story of Africa. Professor Anton Edwards, in Africa with his daughter, his assistant, and Nguru, a huge native prince, is searching for a remnant of the lost Atlantean race. Following the directions of a preserved human head that talked, they descended into an extinct volcano and found an old civilization where they were condemned to death by the high priest. With the help of the queen, the professor caused the people to revolt and overthrow the priest. The talking head was discovered to be the invention of a madman who sought their destruction and followed them in all their travels. He is killed attempting to blow up the palace. With the riddle of the talking head solved, Professor Edwards decides to gain the outside world by braving the dangers of a dark passage that leads through the high cliffs which surround this sunken kingdom. It is early morning as our friends walk their horses over a knoll that will bring them in sight of the cave known as the Passage of the Rock.
5: You didn't forget that grass rope we made, did you, Jack?
6: No, sir. Nguru has it.
7: What's the rope for, Father?
5: Yes, one of the most useful things to have, my dear, when going into unknown country. Never be without a rope in Africa, and you'll save yourself a lot of... Halt, everyone! Pull up!
6: Oh, what? Well, can you beat that?
7: What? The whole army is drawn up at the foot of the cliff.
6: Looks more like the whole population.
8: Well, no wonder the city was so quiet when we left it this morning.
7: What's it all for?
8: Evidently a send-off for us. I thought we were going to slip away quietly. That's why I wanted all goodbyes said yesterday.
6: They must have had secret orders to meet out here.

0: You didn't hear any marching last night.
1: Well, they expect a show, I suppose. We'll have to gallop up in approved style and...
0: Shoot off a few rounds, sir?
1: No, better not do that. They don't take kindly to firearms. Besides, we must conserve what ammunition we have. Might need it all.
2: Juana. Nguru no have snake woman for shauri palava.
1: No, Nguru. I think I miss that huge spear of yours as much as you do. You'll have to rely on my war club from now on, old fellow.
3: What's Nguru sounding so sad about?
0: He hasn't his huge spear for the big parade.
2: Buona, Naona, snake woman.
1: What's that?
0: Well, for Pete's sake, he's carrying the bent spearhead with him.
1: So you did go after it, you old sinner, eh?
2: Plenty good medicine, Buona.
3: But it's all twisted by the explosion.
1: Yeah, nevertheless, it's still good medicine, Lorna. I somehow thought he'd dig it out from under the ruins. That spearhead has a peculiar history. Well, they're waiting for us down there.
0: What are the orders, sir?
1: Full gallop and pull up short in front in approved Western style. All set?
3: Right.
1: Here we go. Dismount. Queen's waiting for us.
4: Great man, might enjoying of thy intention, have gathered to bid thee a fitting farewell.
1: You do us great honor, madam, more than we deserve.
4: Thou hast freed my people from a rule of blood and fear. Thou hast given back to me the kingdom that was taken from my ancestors. Thou hast endangered thyself 100 times, and yet ask no reward?
1: To see happiness in the faces of your people is reward enough for us, madam.
4: Oh, thou art a man, and the great God of my ancestors hath a reward in store for thee. Thou hast set thy face toward the dark passage of the rock, from whence no traveler hath ever returned. This is thy final decision?
1: It is, great queen.
4: Then shall a picked guard of my soldiers accompany thee into the darkness of the unknown.
3: She's offering us a guard, Jack.
0: Your father will never take it. See, there is refusing the offer. The queen doesn't seem to like it.
3: That's father. He thinks there's any danger, he won't drag anyone else in unless it's necessary. Is that opening in the cliff, the passage of the rock, as they call it?
0: Yes. Doesn't look very inviting, does it?
3: It does not. But it gives me the creeps to look at it. I wonder how far we'll have to travel once we get in before we reach daylight again.
0: Heavens only knows. But we've plenty of torches. Your father's beckoning to us.
1: Jack! Lorna! Her Majesty wishes to say something to you both.
4: My children... For thou art children to me, brave children. My people and I have no words of sufficient weight to bespeak our gratitude. We can only bow to thy wishes and pray for thy safety. May I hold each of thy hands in mine for a moment?
3: Of course.
0: Certainly.
4: There. May the God of my ancestors go with thee always. And now the great black warrior who himself is a prince.
1: Nguru.
2: Aye, Buona.
1: Whatever.
2: Muga, O queen.
4: Thou art a great and mighty fighter. In saving my life, thou didst sacrifice a weapon that was dear to thy heart. Therefore shalt thou carry a sword that hath been handed down to me from ancestor to ancestor. Thy mighty hand shall wield it to further victory.
0: A crusader's sword.
3: What a huge thing.
4: Within this pommel of iron lieth an holy relic, placed there in reverence many hundreds of years past. Thy fighting heart will keep the quality of its tradition. I gird its trappings about thee. So, take it. Use it in good cause, and it will never fail thee.
2: Asante sana.
1: Unguru gives you his thanks, Your Majesty. He is a man of few words and many deeds.
0: He's taking it out of the scabbard. Oh, what a beauty.
3: But isn't it too big to use in a fight, Jack?
0: For an ordinary man, yes. But not for Nguru. Watch him test the balance and swing. Wow, I'd hate to be in the path of that.
2: Buona, it is good. Nguru, snake woman, say asante.
1: Your Majesty, this sword, fashioned for a mighty arm, could find no better champion in the cause of right. The prince has looked upon it and finds it good. He says both his dead spear and himself give you thanks.
3: An arrow!
5: Someone shooting arrows from the cliff, sir.
1: That arrow was meant for you, Your Majesty. Evidently, there are some followers of the priest left.
3: Another one.
1: Madam, please stand this side of the horse. It will protect you.
4: Nay, I hide from no man.
1: They're getting nearer.
2: Wana, Nauna.
5: He means that bush sticking up at the cliff face way up there. I thought I saw a movement there, too. Use your glasses, sir.
3: Yes, there is someone there. I can make out...
1: I see him. Look out, there's another coming.
5: Gosh, that was close.
1: Give me your small rifle there, Lorna. The beggar's perched very precariously up there. I think I can bring him down. What do you make the range, Jack?
5: It's deceiving, sir. Those arrows come from a height.
1: Yeah, that's why he's able to get so much distance. He's shooting out and dropping them. Well, here goes.
5: You got him, sir. He's falling.
1: Yeah. I'm afraid he won't have any more murderous intentions now.
4: Oh, that was horrible. Great man, this to me is magic. Yet thou hast assured me it is but an invention of the outside world.
1: It is, madam.
4: Couldst thou not teach my people the secret of this weapon that kills through space ere thy departure?
1: Your Majesty, I have thought on that subject at great length and have concluded that such an action would only increase your troubles.
4: How can that be? Is it not of great value?
1: In the country from whence I come are many who, because of this invention, must live in constant hiding. It has made killing too easy. In the hands of an angry man, it is more dangerous than the sword. For the subject of his anger has no means of protection. Flight is of no avail. And those who live by crime and thievery have prospered to its uses. Need I say more, Your Majesty?
4: Nay, it is sufficient. Thou art a just and honest man. Go thy ways. And if there be an outlet to the passage of the rock, then do I pray that thou shalt find it speedily. I bid thee all farewell, and the God of my ancestors go with thee.
1: Thank you, Your Majesty. Farewell. All set, people?
5: All set, sir.
1: Then let's go. It's footwork from now on.
5: Well, why so quiet, Lorna?
3: I think I'm a little sad, Jack. Sad to be leaving that lovely woman. She seems to be so lonely.
5: But she has her own people. They all seem devoted to her.
3: Yes, I suppose so. Maybe I'm silly to think that way.
6: Heavens, doesn't that awful, yawning cave look forbidding?
7: Yeah, what do you make of the rock formations around the cave mouth, Jack?
5: Basalt, principally, isn't it?
7: Yeah, it's very coarse. There's some rhyolite and spongy-looking stuff.
5: Quite a lot of rock that's new to me.
7: Yeah, see the andesite? We must be at least 3 miles down from the surface of the earth as we know it. Notice some of the strata lines running vertically over the opening, eh?
5: Yes, they level out at the sides. Sort of a sunburst effect.
7: Well, that's how the cliff fell into place when this land sank out of sight. Well, here we are. Better turn around and salute the queen before we enter the cave. Hold your rifles up over your head. All ready? Salute. Rather sorry to leave them. Fine bunch of people. And the queen is... Well, better get along. Light one of the torches, Jack.
5: Right. All okay, sir?
7: Yeah. Well, keep close together now and don't lag.
2: Wana, Nguru smell 'em plenty death.
7: Death?
3: Oh, Nguru would have to say something like that. I've got the creeps already. Oh, look at that.
7: Just a pile of bones, my dear.
3: Yes, I know.
5: Don't worry about those things, Wana. Keep your eyes straight ahead.
7: Well, there must be an outlet somewhere, Jack. Those great apes coming through here every so often prove it.
2: Wana, Nauna.
7: Oh! What did you see, Nguru?
2: Man, him stand to wall. Nauna.
7: Yes, I see. There's someone standing close against the wall of the passage right ahead. You see, Jack?
5: Yes, sir. But it's barely an outline to me.
7: Who's there? We're friends. No movement.
2: Wana. Him dead.
7: Do you think so? Well, keep your guns ready. We'll go forward and see.
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out of the glamorous, mystic east, out of the desert, burning sand, the voice of ancient Persia speaks to the heart of him who understands. Through the crunch of the camel's padded feet, meet the purple glow of starlit skies. Four travelers in light caravan meet, and their quest for earthly paradise. A sign on the mystic scroll of fate, the moving finger writes in gold. Do you hear the call of Omar? Wait. Kismet is written. Let the tale be told.

0: Umar, the Wizard of Persia. Henry Mason, a wealthy importer of jewels, owns an emerald to which a curse is attached. Umar, the Wizard of Persia, tells Mason that unless he returns the jewel to its original owner, the curse will not be removed. The Masons set out for the Orient. Umar encourages or warns Mason by means of mystic bells, the meaning of which is given in the mystic scroll in the American's possession. On the train to New York, a mysterious stranger shadows them. The last episode closed as Mason and Jerry, his daughter's sweetheart, hear Mrs. Mason scream.
1: Let me through! Let me through! It's my wife, I tell you! Let me through! And Martha! Martha! Martha, what's the matter, dear? What's happened?
2: Mother, are you all right? Oh, Henry. Henry, I'm so glad you're here.
1: But tell me, Martha, what happened?
2: I was just dropping off to sleep when it happened.
1: Yes, dear. But what was it? What was it?
2: Oh, a long hand.
1: What?
2: Yes, it came through the curtains of my berth. A long, hairy, brown hand. Oh,
1: you must have been dreaming, Martha.
2: I wasn't dreaming, Henry. I saw it as plainly as I see you.
1: Martha, are you sure?
2: Of course I'm sure. But the hand was closing about your throat. I guess you'd be sure. But, little dear, why would anybody want...
3: Oh, why would anybody want to do any of the things that have been done to us?
2: This horrible... Henry, I can't stand much more of this.
1: Now, my dear, calm yourself. Your nerves are taut, that's all. Now, we've got to find the man who's been trying to... Martha, was there anything about this hand to identify it? A ring, perhaps, or...
2: Do you think that... Well, yes. Yes, there was. On the wrist, there was a scar.
1: Scar?
2: Yes, a jagged purple scar. Oh, Henry... Henry, what are you going to do?
1: I'm going to look through this train to find this man with a jagged purple scar on his wrist.
2: Daddy! Oh, Henry, you can't do that.
1: Why can't I? You think I'm going to sit back and let this sort of thing go on?
2: Henry, you simply can't leave me alone. I won't have it. Things are bad enough without your trying to get yourself murdered.
4: Daddy, I think Mother is right. Every time we separate, something seems to happen.
1: But I've got to do it, Cynthia. I've got to put a stop to this. Now, let's not stand here in the aisle arguing. Where's Jerry?
4: Why? Where is Jerry? I thought he came here ahead of us when Mother screamed. Well, Daddy, do you suppose?
1: Honey, he must have seen something. He wouldn't run off like that otherwise.
4: Oh, thank heaven. Here he comes. Jerry, where have you been?
5: All right, Miss Cynthia. Mr. Mason, I've got him.
1: You what?
4: Jerry? You mean the man with the scar?
5: Scar?
4: Yes, Mother saw his hand. There was a jagged purple scar on his wrist.
5: Well, I don't know about the scar, but I think I've got the right one. I need your help, Mr. Mason. Will you come with me?
2: Henry, Jerry, where are you going?
1: Now, Martha.
2: Oh, Henry, you stay right here. Henry, I won't be left alone. I'm coming too.
1: Cynthia, you stay here with your mother.
4: But, Dad, Jerry, what are you going to do?
5: Darling, can't you understand? There's no time to be lost. We've got to act quickly. Come along, Mr. Mason.
1: All right, let's go.
2: Henry! Henry! Oh, he'll be killed. I know he'll be killed. Cynthia, stop him. Stop him!
1: Jerry, are you sure you've got the right man?
5: Let's not talk in here, Mr. Mason. Wait until we get to the car ahead.
1: All right, Jerry. Now, Jerry, what is it?
5: You notice this car is empty?
1: Why? What he gets? Porter hasn't even made up the berth. Aren't there any passengers in here at all?
5: That's what I wondered when I ran in here after hearing Mrs. Mason scream.
1: In here?
0: Why did you do that, Jerry? You must have seen something.
5: Yes, I did. I saw a man running in here. So I followed him.
0: Did you get a good look at him?
5: No, I just got a flash as he went through the door. I couldn't tell much about him except that he was dark-skinned. Of course, he was dressed like an American, but I'm almost sure he's a foreigner.
0: Yeah, I expected that. Well,
5: you see that third compartment? Well, just as I got in here, I saw that door close.
0: You mean that you think he's still in there now?
5: I'm positive.
0: Well, we'll soon find out. Well, answer. Do you hear anything?
5: Not a sound. Funny, but I'm sure he's in there.
0: Well, if he's in there, we'll get him out. Better be on your guard, Jerry.
5: Ready? I can only get my hands on this bird. I'll... We'd better try rushing the door, Mr. Mason.
0: Open this door! Confound you! Open this door, I say!
5: Great heavens! That sounds like Mrs. Mason.
0: Well, I'll be... Why? You!
3: What is the meaning of this?
5: Well... You see...
3: What do you mean by this outrage?
5: Why, we beg your pardon. You see, we thought...
0: Wait a minute, Jerry. I know this woman.
5: What did you say, Mr. Mason?
0: I said I know this woman. She's a Persian. A woman called Zaidi.
3: You are mistaken, my friend. I do not know you.
0: Well, I know you, Madam Zaidi. I haven't forgotten my visit to your house in Shiraz.
3: Shiraz?
0: Yes. And there's one room that I particularly remember. A room with an iron door.
3: What are you speaking? You must be mad. I have never seen you before in my life. Never.
0: Yes, of course you say that. I wouldn't expect you to recognize someone... You had tried to murder.
3: Murder? This is all a lie.
0: Oh, no, it isn't. And you know it. If anyone is lying, Madam Tidy, it's you. You know you stole my jewels. You tried to kill me. And now I find you here on a train that takes me back to Shiraz. You want me to tell you why you're here, Madam Tidy?
3: How can it matter to me what you say? I do not know you, I tell you.
0: Well, I'll tell you why. It's because of that emerald. You'd still like to know where it is, wouldn't you?
3: You're mad, I tell you. I do not know what you mean,
5: Mr. Mason, I think I've got it.
0: Why, what do you mean, Jerry?
5: See that door?
0: Yes. Well, what about it?
5: It's a connecting door. Opens into the next compartment. I think they've switched compartments.
0: I see.
5: This man with the scar. He's in there, in that other compartment.
3: No, there is no one there.
0: Well, you may be right, Jerry. Let's try it anyway. The door's locked. We'll have to crush it.
5: Right you are, sir. Here it goes.
3: There is no one there. Stop it. Stop it. Stop it.
5: He got away.
0: Yes, he got away while this woman delayed us. That was clever of you, Madam Sidey.
3: I told you there was no one there.
0: Well, he can't go very far. He's still on this train. And we'll find him. And as for you, Madam Sidey, I think the police at our next stop will be a little interested in you.
3: The police can do nothing to me. It's only your word against mine. You have no proof.
5: Mr. Mason, look at this.
0: What is it, Jerry?
5: A little ebony box inlaid with jade.
0: Yes. See. Curious, isn't it?
5: Should I open it, Mr. Mason?
0: Curious, isn't it?
5: Should I open it, Mr. Mason? There might be something there. Some sort of a clue as to who this fellow is.
3: You do not dare.
0: Ah. So there's something in it that you don't want us to see.
3: It's a crime for which you will be punished.
0: Coming from you, Madam Zaidi, that sounds rather amusing.
5: Yes, Jerry. I think you'd better open it. It might help us. All right, Mr. Mason, I will. If I can find the spring.
1: Wait, Johnny. Wait.
3: Help. His man has gone mad.
5: Are you ill, Mr. Mason?
1: Quiet, Jerry. It's the bell. The mystic bells of Omar.
3: Bells? I hear no bells.
5: Quiet.

0: Oh. I'll be right back, Jerry. I've got to find out what the message is.
1: Go ahead, Mr. Mason. In the meantime, I'll have this box open.
2: Don't touch that box, I tell you.
1: Who's going to stop me?
2: Don't open it, you fool. You'll regret it.
1: I've had about enough of that now.
3: Jerry, where are you?
1: Here I am, Mr.
3: The message is, death lies within. Where are you, sir? Keep away. Don't touch it. Jerry, look out. It's a snake. A desert snake. The poisonous viper of the east. Jerry.

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4: I came across Mr. Kipling in the meadow by the church. If I've painted that spire once, he said, I've painted it a dozen times. He offered me an apple pie. An artist needs inspiration, he explained. Golden shortcrust pastry, delicious apple filling, and just the right amount of sugar sprinkled on top. But then, when it comes to the little details, Mr. Kipling does have an exceedingly good eye. I came across Mr. Kipling in the meadow by the church. If I've painted that spire once, he said, I've painted it a dozen times. He offered me an apple pie. An artist needs inspiration, he explained. Golden shortcrust pastry, delicious apple filling, and just the right amount of sugar sprinkled on top. But then, when it comes to the little details, Mr. Kipling does have an exceedingly good eye.
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6: Pie Catcher. A series of true stories of the unceasing search for enemy spies in wartime. Based on the memoirs of Lieutenant Colonel Oreste Pinto of the Allied Counterintelligence Service. This week's story is entitled, Never Say Die. The part of Colonel Pinto is played by Bernard Archer.
7: This is a very personal story. It began late in December 1944, when my headquarters were at Eindhoven in the south of Holland. The Germans had broken through in the Ardennes, and the Battle of the Bulge was on. It was Christmas time, but I was feeling ill and overworked, and I went to Brussels to a military hospital for a checkup. To my surprise, I was given a very thorough examination. Exceptionally thorough.
8: Thank you, Colonel. I think that'll be all.
9: Well, Doctor, what's the news?
8: I'm afraid you must return to England, Colonel. I want you to take this envelope to the Cambridge Hospital at Aldershot. Or, if you wish, to your own doctor.
7: When will I be returning to duty, Doctor?
8: I don't know. It's always difficult to say.
7: Will I be returning to duty?
8: You're not a very fit man, Colonel. We are returning you to England. Take this to your own doctor, and he will advise you.
7: Doctor, you gave me a very thorough examination. If I can be told the results in London, why not now?
8: Let's call it medical etiquette.
7: Etiquette be damned. We're both soldiers.
8: Quite true, Colonel, we are. And this is a military order. You return to England.
7: Now, I'm a very busy man, Doctor. I have many responsibilities. If I'm to return to England, I want to know why.
8: All right. If you want to know why, you have a right to know. In my opinion, you are suffering from cancer of the abdomen. Do you wish to know more?
7: Yes.
8: Very well. In my opinion, it is an advanced cancer, and the secondary is in both lungs. That is why I'm sending you back to England.
7: Will I have an operation?
8: I don't think so.
7: Well, I have many things to do, Doctor. I have reports to complete, security matters to attend to. How long do I have?
8: Well, you have things to settle. Try to settle them in the next 2 months.
7: Thank you.
8: But do take that letter to your own doctor. I'm sorry. Christmas is not the best time to have bad news.
7: It was not the best time to have bad news. I don't suppose there are any best times. As I stood at his desk, I remember wondering rather coldly just how many men I'd sent from my room with only 2 months to live. And I returned to England, and I went to see my own doctor, a good friend who had a consulting room in Harley Street. He opened the sealed envelope, examined me again, and said he'd send for me. London was still under the blackout. The war news was bad, and life was miserable. And it was made no better when he sent for me again on the very last day of the year.
10: Coming, Donald. How are you?
7: Quite well.
10: Do sit down. Make yourself comfortable.
7: Thank you.
10: I received the specialist's report this morning. You've been overworking. Seriously overworking. What you need, old man, is a rest.
7: How long?
10: Say about 2 months.
7: Tom, there's no need to go around in circles with me. Just tell me the truth.
10: What truth?
7: I know what was in the envelope I brought from Brussels.
10: Did they tell you?
7: I insisted.
10: You make it very difficult. I was about to tell you.
7: Just tell me the truth. I'm a trained interrogator. Remember?
10: You're a trained interrogator. You know when a man is telling the truth.
7: Yes.
10: Very well. You're an important person, and you're my friend. I've had two specialists examine you, two brilliant colleagues. I have their reports. I'm telling you that we disagree with the Brussels diagnosis.
7: What?
10: By the way, did they x-ray you?
7: No.
10: There's nothing organically wrong with you. You have my word. Do you accept it?
7: Well, what is wrong with me?
10: You've been overworking. You're suffering from nervous exhaustion. Serious nervous exhaustion. But there is nothing organically wrong. When did you last have a rest, a real rest from your work?
7: Not since Dunkirk.
10: 4 years is much too long. You've had a nervous breakdown. Well, what you need is a good rest. 2 months, maybe three. Then you'll be back on the job. Do you believe me?
7: Yes.
10: Good. And since tomorrow's New Year's Day, my first prescription is a large brandy. There you are, and your good health.
7: Good health. Thank you, Tom. And I'll do what you tell me. I'll rest.
10: It's an order.
7: It was, in fact, 3 months before I was fit again and able to return to Eindhoven to take command of the Dutch counterintelligence mission. But I was really fit and ready for work.
11: Good morning, Colonel.
7: Good morning.
11: Oh, it's good to see you back.
7: Good to be back, Captain.
11: What's it like over there now, sir?
7: Oh, much the same. Not so many uniforms around. I did a spot of fishing, played a lot of bridge, looked up some old friends.
11: Well, you're looking very fit, sir.
7: I am fit.
11: What was the matter, sir?
7: Oh, overstrain, overwork. You'll be next, Captain.
11: Yes, sir.
7: How are things here?
11: Not too good.
7: Oh, what's happened?
11: You're short of staff, sir.
7: Now, who have we left?
11: Just you and me, sir. And a 3 weeks' backlog of prisoners in the cells.
7: Well, we better start right away. Let me see the prisoner list. I'll start with this one, Kopman.
11: Right, sir. I'll have him brought in. Bring in Kopman. I thought you'd choose that one, sir. You found yourself a wolf in wolf's clothing.
7: What do you mean?
11: Well, when he was captured, he was wearing SS uniform. And we are keeping him in it. Although he's screaming to be out of it. Now, he says it was all a mistake.
7: Well, how does he make that out?
11: Well, according to him...
12: Kopman, sir.
7: Come in. Sit down, please.
11: Is that all, sir?
7: Yes, thank you, Captain. Now... Age?
12: 34.
7: Born?
12: Amsterdam.
7: Date of birth?
12: August the 22nd, 1910.
7: Married?
12: No.
7: Religion?
12: Protestant.
7: Nationality?
12: Dutch.
7: Dutch? You are a Dutch citizen?
12: Yes, sir. A loyal Dutch citizen.
7: Are both your parents Dutch?
12: Yes, sir.
7: Their names, Steve?
12: Paul and Maria Koopman.
7: Mm-hmm. Born?
12: Amsterdam.
7: Your parents alive?
12: No, sir, they are both dead.
7: You say that you're a loyal Dutchman. Will you explain to me why you're wearing the uniform of the German SS?
12: That is what I want to explain, sir.
7: I'm waiting.
12: Well, sir, it isn't easy for me to explain. The fact is, I was instructed to join the SS.
7: By whom?
12: By a very loyal Dutchman, sir. A very important person.
7: His name, please?
12: I can't tell you that, sir. Not at the moment.
7: Why not?
12: Before I can tell you anything, sir, I have a request to make. You are in charge of this camp.
7: Yes?
12: Will you move me to another wing, sir, and let me get out of this uniform? I've been held for 2 weeks with a crowd of Dutch Nazis and collaborators. It's dangerous for me, sir. They are dangerous people.
7: Why is it dangerous?
12: Most of them are there because of me. If I begin to tell you and it leaks back...
7: It won't leak back.
12: The security in this place is not as good as you think it is, sir. I know. I've been here 2 weeks.
7: So you want to be transferred to another wing?
12: Yes, sir.
7: And you want to get out of that uniform?
12: Yes, sir.
7: I should have thought that you would have been proud of it.
12: I'm not, sir.
7: When you were instructed to join the SS, were you also instructed to win the Iron Cross?
12: No, sir.
7: That red ribbon in your uniform tells me that you were awarded the Iron Cross. It's awarded for bravery.
12: Yes, sir.
7: Did you win it in battle?
12: Yes, sir.
7: Tell me about it.
12: Well, as a soldier in the SS, sir, I had to conduct myself as a good soldier to do my other job.
7: And what was that other job?
12: I told you, sir, that I was instructed to enlist in the SS. I was to obtain information about the Dutch Nazis in the regiment, particularly the officers, but also the men, and to pass this information back. Also the names of Dutch collaborators, the fifth column who were working in the SS regiment.
7: Who did you pass this information on to?
12: Well, this important person, sir. A very loyal Dutchman.
7: His name, please.
12: I'm sorry, sir. I can't give it to you.
7: It would save a great deal of time, Kirkman, if you would just tell me his name. It will be in the strictest confidence. I can check it, and if what you say is true, you will be cleared and out of here very quickly.
12: I can tell you nothing, sir, while you keep me in this uniform and locked up with that bunch of Nazis.
7: All right. I'll have you transferred. When we've finished our talk, you'll go to another wing. You'll have a room of your own. Now, tell me your story.
12: And the uniform?
7: We'll see about that. Were you captured in it?
12: Yes, sir. It happened very quickly. There was no time to get out of it. That's part of the trouble. I was bundled along with the rest and pushed in here.
7: Well, tell me your story.
12: 3 years ago, sir, I was working with the Dutch Secret Service. You will understand this. Because of my appearance and height and fitness, I was asked if I would try and enlist in the SS and report on the traitors who were in it. Also, to try and find out the names of high-up fifth columnists who were in sympathy with it. I was told that it was a dangerous job. I applied, and I was accepted in the SS.
7: As an officer?
12: Well, no, sir. You have to be a Nazi of long standing to go in as an officer. I was accepted as an ordinary soldier.
7: That is the uniform of an officer?
12: Yes, sir. I was commissioned in the field. Later, I won the Iron Cross. It was necessary that I should be a good soldier. It was a dangerous job, and it was safer if I conducted myself like a good soldier and a good officer.
7: And did you obtain information?
12: Yes, sir, a great deal of information. All that I was asked to find out.
7: What happened to it?
12: I passed it on, sir.
7: To this important person?
12: Well, no, sir, he didn't work like that. I had to report once a month to one of his liaison officers.
7: How did you pass on this information? Did you go to his office?
12: No, sir. We always met in the open.
7: Where?
12: At the time, I was stationed in Rotterdam. I met this man on the dockside, the Bumptious.
7: And you passed on your information to him?
12: Yes, sir.
7: How did you pass it on? In writing?
12: Oh, no, sir. That would be dangerous. We just walked along the dockside, and I told him. That way, it was very safe. A German, a Gestapo agent, would pay no attention to a Dutch civilian who was in friendly conversation with an SS man.
7: You met this man often?
12: Once a month.
7: And you walked about the dockside talking to him, passing this information?
12: Yes, sir.
7: But if you can't tell me the name of your chief, you can tell me the name of this liaison officer.
12: No, sir.
7: Why not? He isn't so important. He'd be a junior officer. Perhaps I can trace him and bring him here.
12: I wish you could, sir, but I never knew his name. And I never told him mine. In this kind of work, you must know this, sir. You don't give names and addresses.
7: I didn't ask for his address. I asked for his name. I can trace it in the records and bring him here to see you.
12: But I never knew his name.
7: Oh, I've come to your chief. Now, there must be some little thing you can safely tell me. So far, you've said that he's a loyal Dutchman and a very important person. You also mentioned the Secret Service. Was he in the Secret Service?
12: Yes, sir.
7: Did he work for the Secret Service, or was he in the Secret Service?
12: He was in the Secret Service.
7: And you're saying that you worked for the Secret Service?
12: Yes.
7: Was he a junior officer in the service, or a senior officer?
12: A very senior officer.
7: You worked directly to him?
12: Yes.
7: To undertake such a dangerous assignment from him, you must have had good assurance that he was a very senior officer. You must have known his name. What was his name?
12: As you know, sir, there are certain names one never mentions. I was told that if you are working for the service, and if you are caught, or if you are in trouble, you are on your own. No one will help. I didn't realize it was quite so true.
7: I am trying to help you.
12: I think you're putting me in a very serious position. If you don't mind, I'll see this through in my own way.
7: What do you mean by that?
12: Please forget what I've said to you. Return me to the cell with the Nazis and the collaborators. It'll be safer. And I can work it out from there.
7: As you wish. But please remember, Copeman, that the facts are these. You were captured 2 weeks ago in the uniform of an officer of the SS. You were captured together with other SS officers. They treat you as a brother officer. You're a holder of the Iron Cross. To be an officer in the SS, you must be an all-out Nazi. On the facts, that's what you are. Now, you come here and tell me a different story. But it's a story without fact or proof. You give me no facts that will confirm your story, nothing that I can check. You say you had this name?
12: Yes.
7: Copeman, I know the intelligence service much better than you do. In your position, you have nothing to fear by telling me his name, if there is a name. You say you can't reveal it at this moment. If you can't reveal it in the privacy of this room, where will you reveal it? In open court? Is that what you want?
12: No, sir. I'll tell you.
7: His name, please.
12: Pinto. Colonel Pinto.
7: Pinto? You worked directly to him?
12: Yes, sir.
7: Did you meet him often?
12: Yes, sir.
7: Can you describe him to me?
12: It's not very easy, sir.
7: Is he like me?
12: No, sir. Not at all like you. He looks a very ordinary person. He's not easy to describe.
7: But you'd know him again if you met him?
12: Yes, sir.
7: I tell you what we'll do. I accept your request. I'll have you transferred to another wing. You'll have a room of your own. I'm very interested in the information you passed on to Colonel Pinto. It was the names of collaborators, fifth columnists, Dutch Nazis.
12: Yes, sir.
7: Well, could you spend some time trying to recall this information as accurately as you can and writing it down? I'll see that you get paper and pen and ink. Just write down everything you can remember and anything you can remember about Colonel Pinto.
12: Yes, sir. I'll be very pleased to do that.
7: Yes, sir. I'll make out a transfer for you. I think you'll find it a comfortable room. Corporal.
13: Yeah?
7: Attend to this transfer order and take Copeman to his new room.
13: Yes, sir.
14: Captain Leggett would like to see you, sir.
7: Oh, send him in.
14: This way, please.

0: Come in, Captain.
1: Have you transferred Copeman, sir?
0: Yes. What do you know about him?
1: Not very much, sir.
0: Well, he says he was instructed to join the SS to spy for us.
1: Was he?
0: He was instructed by a senior member of the intelligence service, Colonel Pinto.
1: You, sir?
0: No, I didn't. But he says he'd recognize this Colonel Pinto if he met him.
1: Someone impersonating you?
0: See that he has plenty of writing paper.
1: Yes, sir.
0: Spies are resolute people. Many of them have great courage, and they're adepts at seizing an opportunity. We gave Copeman plenty of writing paper and plenty of time. Captain Lagos had suggested the possibility that I was being impersonated. Well, it was possible. But I felt there was another factor behind Copeman's story. I waited 3 days and then sent for him.
2: Copeman, sir.
0: Come in, please. Your uniform. Oh, please forgive me, I'd quite forgotten. Oh, please sit down. Tell me, how's the writing coming along?
2: Very well, sir.
0: I'm sorry to have kept you at it so long, but I haven't had much luck in tracing your friend Colonel Pinto.
2: No, sir.
0: No. Well, perhaps you can help me. You met him several times.
2: Yes, sir.
0: Often?
2: Oh, yes, sir, quite often.
0: You were going to describe him to me.
2: Yes, sir, but it isn't easy.
0: Try. Is he at all like me?
2: No, sir, not at all like you. He's a very ordinary person to look at. About medium height, medium build, and dresses very ordinary, too, sir. Nothing you'd remember him by.
0: What age would he be?
2: About your age, sir. Perhaps a little younger, it's difficult to say.
0: And his hair? Is he going grey? Was he bald?
2: No, sir, he seemed to have just the right amount of hair for his age. Brown hair, a kind of mousy brown.
0: But if you can't describe him, tell me about him. You met him several times. Where did you meet him? At his home? In an office?
2: Well, usually in the street, sir, at the docks. Once we met in a cafe when we were talking about enlisting in the SS.
0: Was that the first job you did for him?
2: No, sir, I'd done one or two jobs for him at the docks.
0: Oh, what kind of job?
2: Ships, sir. Watching German ships and what they loaded. And when German ships came in damaged, trying to find out how they'd been damaged. Some would have been bombed or attacked at sea, but others would have been sabotaged. For instance, ships coming from Norwegian or Danish ports might have been sabotaged, and he wanted to know about this. The name of the ship, which port it came from, how much damage, how long it would take to repair.
0: And you could find this out?
2: Yes.
0: Did anyone else know that you were doing this work?
2: No, sir. I just worked to my chief.
0: And after this, he asked you to enlist in the SS?
2: Yes, sir, but it wasn't because I was particularly good at the work. It was because of my appearance and height. He thought they'd take me right away.
0: Why did he put this proposition to you? It was a very dangerous one.
2: He said he wanted a list of the really big collaborators, especially the fifth colonists and the Dutch Nazis. He said they'd be talked about in the SS. He said I was the kind of person they'd take in the SS, and he asked if I'd enlist and get him this information.
0: He just asked you to go and enlist?
2: No, sir, I had very definite instructions. How I was to enroll, what replies I was to give to their questions. We rehearsed this on many evenings walking round the docks. He had an exact copy of the questions they asked. He was very thorough. Once I was enlisted, he told me what to look out for and what information he wanted.
0: And you had to pass it on to this liaison officer?
2: Yes, sir.
0: You met him once a month?
2: Yes, sir.
0: And you walked around the docks talking?
2: Yes, sir.
0: Describe this officer.
2: Well, sir, he was about 5'7". He wore a dark jacket and a sailor's jersey. Sometimes he wore sea boots. I think he worked at the docks.
0: Age?
2: About my age, sir.
0: You met and walked about the docks talking. If you were talking, you must have had a name for him. What did you call him?
2: There was no name, sir.
0: Then what did he call you? Dirk? Copeman? What did he call you?
2: We didn't use names.
0: It's all so vague, isn't it?
2: I'm afraid it is, sir.
0: Much too vague. Copeman, listen to me. The last time we came to this point in your story, I told you the facts of your case, the provable facts, that you're a Dutch citizen, that you're an officer in the SS. You're a holder of an iron cross for your exploits as an SS officer. The gang you were captured with have a list of war crimes against them. You're a Nazi and a traitor, and the penalty is death. These are the facts. You've elected to prove that these facts are not true facts in your case. You've talked of secret service work, being
2: but many loyal Dutchmen have had to do this thing.
0: I know, that's why twice I've listened patiently to your story, hoping in the telling to find one solid fact. Something I could check. Someone I could tell
2: the nature of this work.
0: The nature of the work is this. The ability to discover facts and a facility for remembering them. You've told me that one of your jobs was to be around the dock to find out about damage to German ships, whether this was caused by bombing or by other means of attack or by sabotage. To discover the port from which the ship sailed and its cargo, the extent of the damage, how long it would take to repair. This information you would pass on by word of mouth, in conversation, walking about the dock. This would require an alert mind, keen observation, and an excellent memory for everything you've heard or seen. That is, if it's to satisfy an intelligence officer of the caliber you mentioned. Next, you enlist in the SS, and your job is to discover the names and histories of Dutch Nazis, the names and addresses and crimes of collaborators. None of this is to be written down, but to be remembered and passed on once a month. This, you tell me, you were able to do, the discovering and passing on of information. But when it comes to the two men with whom you're most closely concerned, and in whom I'm concerned, your chief and your liaison officer, what happens to this keen observation and this exceptional memory?
2: I've given you a description.
0: An utterly useless description. Of your chief, whom you say you met often and in many different circumstances, you offer only the vaguest of vague descriptions.
2: I gave you his name, sir.
0: Yes, you did. Is there something you're holding back? I can't help you unless you try to help me.
2: Yes, sir. There is something I was holding back. But I assure you that everything I've told you is true. Everything. I did work for him. And I did join the SS for him. But unfortunately, just before I was captured, sir, I'd heard that he died.
0: Died?
2: Yes, sir. So you see...
0: When?
2: About 3 months ago.
0: Where did he die?
2: In England, sir.
0: What did he die of?
2: He became ill, sir, and was sent to England.
0: What did he die of?
2: Cancer, sir.
0: Well, now that we have the facts, it won't take long.
2: No, sir. He's the only man who can prove my innocence.
0: I'm sure of that. How are you getting along with your writing?
2: Oh, almost finished, sir.
0: And when you have finished, give it to Captain Lagos, mark the envelope confidential, and address it to me.
2: Yes, sir. I'll do that. May I have your name, sir?
0: Pinto. Colonel Pinto. And still in good health. Copeman was tried and convicted and sentenced to life imprisonment. The rumor of my death had spread behind the enemy lines, but he was the only traitor to use it as a cover story.

You've been listening to Spycatcher with Bernard Archard as Colonel Oreste Pinto. The script was written by Robert Barr and the program produced for the BBC.

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0: Will you have a polo, dear Liza? Dear Liza, will you have a polo, dear Liza? Polo.
1: How very kind of you, dear Henry. I most certainly will. I'll have three or four, or maybe more.
0: But you take the old tube.
1: Because they happen.

0: as a polo.
1: How very kind of you, dear Henry. I most certainly will. I'll have three or four, or maybe more.
0: But you take the old tube.
1: Because they happen to be my tube of polo, dear Henry. Have one. Mm.
2: Once upon a time there was an engineer. Choo-choo Charlie was his name, we hear. He had an engine and he sure had fun. He used good and plenty candy to make his train run.

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2: 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Will you have a polo, dear Liza, polo?
3: 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I'll have three or four or maybe more.
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5: A criminal strikes and fades quickly back into the shadows of his own dark world. And then the man from Scotland Yard. The dangerous, relentless pursuit. When man hunts man. Now with Ted DeCourcy as star as the famous Inspector Peter Black of Scotland Yard, we bring you tonight's story of violence and murder. Pursuit and the man who confessed.

0: Yes, sir?
1: Oh, good morning, Margaret.
0: Good morning, sir.
1: Would you step in for a moment?
0: Right, sir.
2: Good morning, sir.
1: Good morning, Margaret.
2: Everything quiet last night, sir?
1: Good. I heard a rather good one last night.
2: Really, sir?
1: Yes. Those flying saucer thingamabobs.
2: Yes, sir?
1: Know what they really are?
2: No, sir.
1: Well, Moffat, they're the horseshoes from the riders in the sky.
2: Really, sir?
1: Horseshoes, Moffat. You know that American song. Riders in the sky. Horseshoes.
2: Very good, sir.
1: I rather thought so. Now, did you see this memorandum from burglary?
2: Yes, sir. I put it on your desk.
1: Oh, well, take care of it, will you? Tell Foster to put a couple of men on watch tonight. I don't think it'll amount to anything.
2: Right you are, sir.
1: Yes.
3: Inspector, this is Mr. Ross. Came in about 5 minutes ago. I think you'd better speak to him, sir.
1: All right, Sergeant. Yes, Mr. Ross, what can I do for you?
4: There's nothing you can do for me now, Inspector. I killed a woman last night, and I've come to give myself up.
1: Will you say that again?
4: I killed a woman in my house last night. You'll find her there, 31 Cricklewood Lane.
1: Why didn't you report it last night?
4: I don't know. I've been walking most of the time, trying to think.
1: How did you kill her, Mr. Ross?
4: I choked her.
1: Why did you kill her?
4: There'd been an argument, that's all.
1: Her name is...
4: Selina Graham.
1: All right, Mr. Ross, if you don't mind, we'll run out to your house.
4: I don't want to go back.

0: I've done it. I've told the police. Now let's get it over with.
1: All in due time. After you, sir. Moffat and I took the haggard Mr. Ross to the house in Cripplewood Lane in our car. He sat throughout the entire trip, staring numbly through the window. I asked him no questions and he proffered no further information. Criminal Records Office has an extensive file devoted to men and women who have killed, usually in passion, and subsequently given themselves up. But more than a simple confession is necessary. It was our duty to examine the scene of the crime and then proceed with the formal charge of murder. Cricklewood Lane was a pleasant little house set apart some 150 feet from its nearest neighbor. I noted that the window shades were drawn. Mr. Ross reached into his pocket for his latch key, unlocked the door, and we went inside. Your telephone, Mr. Ross.
0: Yes, I know.
1: Well, don't you think you'd better answer?
0: Why should I?
1: Very well. Well, Mr. Ross?
0: She's through there.
1: Stay here with him, Moffat.

0: How did you say you killed her, Mr. Ross?
1: I told you, with my hands.
0: And when was this?
1: Last night. I suppose it was about 8 o'clock. I can't remember. Now, can we go?
0: I'm afraid not. Would you step inside, please?
1: No.
0: I shall have to insist.
1: I won't. I told you I killed her, and that's enough. You can't force me to look at her again.
0: You won't have to, Mr. Ross. She's not there.
1: She's not there.
2: Not there, sir?
0: No. A girl has been here. I found lip rouge on the hand towel in the lavatory.
1: She's dead. I know she's dead. You must believe me.
0: Assuming that you did kill her, Mr. Ross, how soon afterward did you leave the house?
1: I don't know. I don't know what I did. What's the use of all this?
0: There's the question of a body, Mr. Ross.
1: I don't know what happened. All I know is that I killed her and I'll pay for it. I can't stand it here any longer. Take me away.
0: It was rather an odd situation. I found it hard to disbelieve Randall Ross's statement, yet there were several aspects to the case that were, to say the least, puzzling. After he'd been remanded into custody upon his own insistence and ours, Moffitt and I started for the Hotel Empire, which Mr. Ross had given as the residence of Miss Selina Graham. You see, Moffitt, if the man is telling the truth, we're in quite a predicament.
3: That had occurred to me, sir.
0: The body, Moffitt.
3: If there is one, sir.
0: You think it is delusion on his part?
3: Well, it might be, sir. It's happened before.
0: Yes, I know. That was annoying, too. But assuming that it's not a delusion, could someone have come in and taken the body after Mr. Ross had run from the house? Possibly to protect him?
3: Rather a grisly thought, sir, but aren't you forgetting that the door was locked when we went in? And that Mr. Ross had the key?
0: You're quite right, Moffitt.
3: Thank you, sir.
0: Which brings up another point. Would a man of Ross's obviously unsettled temperament kill, then methodically obliterate all signs of possible struggle, extinguish the lights, lock the door, and then allegedly walk the streets all night in a funk before coming in to confess the deed?
3: A bit contradictory, sir. He may have done all that, but where's the body?
0: Yes, and he may not have done all that, Moffitt. In which case, we return to your theory, delusion.
3: Yes, sir. Well, here it is, sir.
0: Oh. The Empire.
3: A bit run down, sir.
0: That is treason, Moffitt. Come along.
3: Yes, sir.
4: Ain't so harsh, sir. I'll take five bob on Arsenal over Southampton. And you know what he says? He says, I want odds. Coo, what cheek.
5: Uh-oh. I'll ring him right back, sir.
4: Morning, gentlemen. With or without?
0: Neither, thank you. Is Miss Selina Graham staying here?
4: That's right.
0: Would you see if she's in, please?
4: All right. Who shall I say is calling?
0: Chief Inspector Black, Scotland Yard.
4: Oh, well, you must know my brother-in-law. He's on the force, Police Constable Smithers.
0: I don't believe I do know him. Do you, Moffitt?
3: No, sir.
4: Oh, well, you will, right, lad. He'll be commissioner one of these days, mark my words.
0: I shall have to keep my eye on him, then.
4: That's funny. No answer.
0: When did you last see her, Mr.?
4: His name is Welk, and it was, day before yesterday. I was off myself yesterday. Oh, wait a minute. The night man left a note about her. I remember, but where did I put it? Oh, here it is. Well, you're too late. She paid her bill and left last evening at 6 o'clock.
0: Did she leave her new address, Mr. Welk?
4: Can't say that she did. They often forget and ring us later. If she does, do you want me to tell Police Constable Smithers?
0: Extremely good of you, Mr. Welk, but I'd rather you notified me.
4: All right.
0: Thank you very much. Well, Moffitt, at least we know one thing. There is or was a Miss Selina Graham. See what you can find out about her here. I'm going back to the yard. Has he asked to see anyone, Constable?
6: No, sir. Quiet as a mouse. There was his brother and Miss Hayes, Dr. Lewis here, but they wouldn't see them.
0: All right, Constable, thank you. Cigarette, Mr. Ross?
1: No.
0: You don't mind? Why did Miss Graham leave her hotel last night?
1: I don't know.
0: When did you meet her?
1: She came over at 7 o'clock.
0: Did she have any luggage with her?
1: No.
0: What did you argue about?
1: What does it matter?
0: It matters a great deal, Mr. Ross.
1: Let me alone. I've told you what you want to know. She's dead. I murdered her.
0: Where was Miss Graham employed?
1: I'm not going to tell you.
0: You are not helping yourself, sir, with this attitude.
1: I don't want to. I want to be hanged, and that's all. Now get out and let me alone.
0: Constable.
7: Yes, sir.
0: I think perhaps that you'd better relieve Mr. Ross of his tie, belt, and shoelaces.
7: Oh, sir. Think he might try?
0: I'm not sure, but we'll take no chances. I left the detention room and the brooding enigma of Mr. Ross and returned to my office. There were three people waiting for me. Mr. Michael Ross, 4 or 5 years older than his brother, but bearing a marked resemblance. Miss Myra Hayes, whom I learned was the suspect's fiancée. And a man from Harley Street, for whom I held a great respect. The noted psychiatrist, Dr. James Lewis.
8: He won't see me, Inspector. He won't speak to any of us.
9: He couldn't have done it. I can't believe that he even knew the girl.
0: He's admitted to both facts, sir. And at this point, I have no choice but to either prove or disprove his confession.
10: Disprove, Inspector? Are you entertaining a sort of fantasy?
0: We have weighed that possibility, Doctor.
8: Do you mean that Randall imagined he killed someone?
0: It's a possibility.
8: Then that must be it. Because there was no girl. I know, you see. We're to be married in 2 weeks, Inspector. He's very much in love with me. As I am with him.
9: She's right. I'm his brother. I know he would have told me. We were very close.
0: Did anyone of you see him last night?
9: I know.
8: I spoke to him on the telephone.
0: At what time?
8: It must have been a little past 8.
0: Oh?
8: I rang him at home. We speak to each other every night. I wanted to go to him. He sounded upset. But he told me not to. That's when I called you, Dr. Lewis.
10: Yes, yes. I told her, Inspector, that Randall was in a state of depression and had been for a few days. There was no need to worry. Michael, be a good chap and take Myra out for a cup of tea, will you? There are a few things I'd like to discuss with the Inspector.
8: Why? Why can't I stay?
10: Well, my dear, the things that I wish to say to the Inspector are to help Randall, and if you remain, I shan't be able to say them.
8: Oh, all right. I'm sorry.
0: Very well, Doctor.
10: Well, there was a girl, and I think there still is. Her name is Selina Graham.
0: You know, of course, Doctor, you needn't divulge anything which has passed between you and your patient.
10: Oh, no, I'm aware of that. What has he told you about her?
0: Nothing beyond the fact that he killed her.
10: Yeah, perhaps he did, but not physically.
0: What do you mean by that?
10: Well, I shall put it as simply as possible. Randall Ross, since childhood, has felt insecure and rejected. Well, the two people closest to him have only added to this feeling. His brother Michael, because Randall strove to emulate him and failed. And then Myra Hayes, because she embodies the strength upon which he is so dependent.
0: Then did Selina Graham fulfill his search for independence?
10: For a time, yes, yes. He found her in South End. Oh, I'm not being a prig when I tell you that from his description, she's lower class. Because that's exactly what he wanted. He could be accepted by someone who was his social and intellectual inferior.
0: I see. And does she take the place of his fiancée?
10: No, to the contrary. Once he found that he'd been accepted by her, he no longer desired her. I knew that last week when he told me that he was going to break it off.
0: And last night he did?
10: Yes, yes. I think he did terminate the relationship, and in so doing, it was, to him, the end of a life. This was a critical period, remember. Randall was gaining insight into a great many of the things that I'm telling you.
0: You feel then, Doctor, that in the cutting of these ties, this fantasy of actual murder was created?
10: Yes, I do.
0: A fantasy strong enough to drive him here to confess to a crime he had never committed.
10: Knowing the tremendous conflict taking place in his mind, I would say yes. But if I could see him, Inspector, I think I could prove it to you.
0: Very well, Doctor, and I shall take you to him.
11: Inspector, Inspector Blank.
0: Oh, just a moment, Doctor. Yes, Sergeant.
11: A report's just coming, sir.
0: Uh-huh. Well, Doctor, it seems that fantasy has given way to fact.
11: Oh?
0: The body of a woman was taken from the Thames early this morning. She has just been identified as Selina Graham.
12: With Ted DeCorsia starred as Inspector Peter Black, Pursuit and the Man Who Confessed continues in just a moment.
0: The rock and chair lady, the gal that helped Bing Crosby land his first professional job, Mildred Bailey, will be DeBingle's special guest on the CBS show this Wednesday night. Bing and Mildred Bailey will talk over old times and do some duets and solos. And also on hand, you'll find that hot combination, the Firehouse 5 plus 2. Be sure you're listening this Wednesday when on most of these same CBS stations, the Bing Crosby Show brings you Mildred Bailey and Bing in a nostalgic mood.
12: Now, the second act of Pursuit and the Man Who Confessed.
0: The discovery of Selina Graham's body had at last taken the case from the nebulous and given it substance. I left the startled psychiatrist to wait for me in my office and made my way to the province of the yard's pathologist, Dr. Bishop.
13: Yes, Daphne? Yes, Daphne? No, Daphne? Definitely, Daphne. Bye-bye, love. I say, Black, how nice. You're looking fit.
0: Thank you, Doctor. Now, how's your wife?
13: Doing quite well, thank you.
0: And that. Have you had a chance to examine the body that was brought in this morning?
13: My dear chap, which one? I've been simply deluged with them.
0: Taken from the Thames, a woman, Selina Graham.
13: Graham? Here we are. No, I haven't had a chance yet. One of your cases?
0: Yes.
13: Oh, splendid. I must get to it at once. I like your cases, Black. So interesting. Shall we go? Those marks on the throat, not very pronounced, but strangulation, I should say. Well, well.
0: No, this may be something.
13: Wristwatch?
0: Yes, stopped at approximately 9 o'clock.
13: So it did. You think that would establish time of death?
0: Not necessarily. I'll take that, if I may. We'll have the physical lab go over it.
13: Oh, all right. Here we are. Anything else?
0: I don't think so. Oh, yes, you might send a copy of your report in when you're finished, eh?
13: Oh, love to. Please give your Sergeant Moffat my kindest.
14: Did you see Ross, Inspector?
0: Not yet, Dr. Lewis. He'll be here in a moment. I saw the girl. She had been choked. The marks were there, all right.
14: That's incredible. I know Ross so well. At least I thought I did.
0: Possibly there's a bit of murder in every one of us that even a psychiatrist can't detect.
14: That's true, and we often learn it too late. But look here. He said he killed the girl in the house. What was she doing in the Thames?
0: I don't know.
14: Well, his personality negates violence. I can't understand it unless...
0: Yes, go on.
14: Well, unless he were driven to it. Some threat that we know nothing about. However, from his statements concerning the girl, it hardly seems likely. She didn't sound the sort who would put up a fight at the party.
0: Oh, here he is. Come in.
15: Right in here.
0: Thank you, Constable. Wait here, please.
15: Very good, sir.
0: Sit down, Mr. Ross.
14: Hello, Randall.
0: Have you anything to add to your confession, Mr. Ross?
15: No.
0: I think you have. We found Miss Graham's body. I want you to tell us how it got into the Thames.
15: I don't know.
0: Come now.
15: I don't know. I killed her in the house. Then I ran out, that's all.
14: May I, Inspector?
0: Certainly.
14: Randall, why did you quarrel with the girl?
15: You know why.
14: Because you told her you didn't want to see her again?
15: Yes.
14: But she didn't want the relationship to end.
15: That's right.
14: What did she say, Randall? It must have been very important to you. You know, you told me that you don't like physical violence.
15: I don't. I hate it. But she wouldn't let me go.
14: What do you mean?
15: She said that she'd go to Maya and tell her.
14: Ah. So you choked her because she made you feel no longer independent, huh?
15: Yes. But I didn't mean to kill her. I wanted to frighten her, to show her that I was the stronger. I didn't know it was so easy to kill somebody that way. And then she fell and I ran out.
16: Where did you run?
15: I told you, I don't know.
16: If, as you say, you walked the streets all night, you must have stopped somewhere.
14: Rambo, remember you told me that when you were upset, you'd take a drink to try to calm yourself. Hmm?
15: Yes. Yes, perhaps I did. I think there may have been a pub. I can't remember. Let me alone, please let me alone.
16: Mr. Ross, where did you go? What was the name of that pub?
15: I don't know. Yes, it was near the house. I ran. I was out of breath. Frightened. I needed a drink. Everybody was looking at me.
16: Near your house. All right. Constable.
17: Yes, sir.
16: Take Mr. Ross back, please.
17: Very well, sir. Come along.
14: He didn't kill her, Inspector.
9: Choked her, yes, but what if she regained consciousness?
16: Then left the house, went to the river and threw herself in?
9: But why not?
14: The dream of rags to riches becomes a nightmare. She awakes to despair and suicide.
16: Theoretically, it's sound, Doctor, but according to yard statistics, not likely.
14: Statistics? And what has that got to do with it?
16: Miss Graham was wearing her coat and shoes. I have yet to see a woman suicide who didn't remove either one or both articles before the act.
3: Well, sir, no luck here.
16: So I gathered.
3: The barman says there's another pub in the next square, the Fox and Hounds.
16: Of course, Moffitt, this might be a waste of time. It's entirely possible that Mr. Ross is an extremely clever young man who is playing a shrewd game.
3: In what way, sir?
16: Confessing to a murder which he swears was committed in his house in order to make the appearance of the body in the Thames a suicide.
3: Seems to me it's going to be a bit difficult to make him change his story unless someone saw him throwing the girl into the river.
16: Which is extremely doubtful.
3: You know, sir, what puzzles me is... If he did plan it that way, why did he confess to the crime at all?
16: Well, let's see if they can tell us anything at the Fox and Hounds. At the Fox and Hounds, we learned Randall Ross had been there at 8:30 and had remained there for some 15 minutes. He was remembered because of his extreme agitation. The confessed killer had taken no pains to cover his tracks. When we returned to the yard, Dr. Bishop was waiting in my office with his report.
13: I say, Black, this is delightful. How do you manage to do it?
16: Do what, Doctor?
13: You come up with these extraordinary cases of yours. It's miraculous. This girl was drowned.
3: Drowned?
13: Oh, yes, Sergeant Muffet.
16: Drowned, so that's it. Dr. Bishop, is it possible that a state of unconsciousness could be mistaken by a layman for death?
13: Yes, rare, but yes. Oh, yes, I see. That had puzzled me.
16: Then it could be.
13: Yes. The condition of catalepsy is one. Another, although quite rare, would be carotid sinus syndrome. Ashen gray color. Respiration very light. The pulse almost indistinguishable. Heartbeat so slight. Certainly the layman stumbling upon such a sight would assume that death had taken place. Oh, yes, definitely. The choking before drowning could have brought about the state.
16: I am indebted once again to you, Dr. Bishop.
13: Ah, pleasure, Black. Any time at all. Do let me know how you fare. Most interested.
3: Does that do it, sir?
16: I hope so, Moffat. Hello, Dr. Lewis. This is Inspector Black. Yes. I wonder if you'd be good enough to call at my office. Splendid. Yes, it does concern him. And I wish you'd get in touch with Mr. Michael Ross and Miss Hayes. Yes, I'd like to see them too. Thanks very much.

0: I've called you here to explain my reason for withdrawing the charge of murder which was leveled at Mr. Randall Ross.
1: Mike, I knew he couldn't have done it.
0: He didn't kill her. I have a rather tragic story to tell you.
2: A tragic story, Inspector?
0: Yes, Doctor. We know that Mr. Ross did choke Miss Graham. We also know that he ran from the house in a state of extreme shock. In that shock, he did not extinguish the lights or even close the door behind him, let alone eradicate the signs of violence. But someone did.
2: Then she did recover, at least.
0: No, Doctor. She was removed by someone who found her body and wanted to protect Mr. Ross. Someone who was very close to him and knew that he was troubled that night.
2: But I knew that. Myra rang me to tell me that she'd spoken to him.
3: I told you, Inspector, I wanted to go to him. He wouldn't let me.
0: Exactly. You see, Mr. Ross reacted rather normally to a normal occurrence. The phone rang, and he answered it. That, Miss Hayes, was, in your own words, at a little past 8.
3: I didn't lie to you. Ask Dr. Lewis.
0: After the conversation, as I say, he ran from the house. We know that at 8:30 he was in the tavern. He remained there until 8:45. Selina Graham's watch stopped at 9. That was when she was drowned in the Thames.
2: Drowned? Do you mean to say that
0: that is the tragedy?
1: She was dead. She was.
3: She must have been. I rang Michael. We were both worried about him. When we got there, she was lying in the bedroom. She was dead. She was.
0: You and Michael took her from the house in Cricklewood Lane and, thinking to protect Mr. Randall Ross, threw her body in the Thames. And at the time, she was still alive.
1: Don't keep saying that. It's not possible. There was no pulse, no heartbeat, nothing.
0: There was water in her lungs.
3: We didn't know.
0: Had you left her where she was and called a doctor, she might have recovered. But you didn't. That is when the murder was committed. It is my duty to formally charge you with murder. To warn you that anything you might say will be taken down and given in evidence. So two people lost their independence for the sake of a man who had so long sought for his own and now would never find it. Pursuit. And the pursuit is ended.
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0: It's time to join our American family Robinson again in Centerville. Windy Bill seems unable to give up the idea of a political career, and as a last desperate resort, tried to interest Dick Collins in backing his campaign, an effort which came to nothing when Dick refused on the very good ground of having no money. Windy believed that this objection was taken care of when young Bob Robinson discovered an ad in the Herald's personals asking all the heirs of one John Collins, who died in 1710, to communicate with a boxholder in care of a Chicago newspaper. Bob and Windy insisted that a letter be sent, asking for further information, and Dick allowed himself to be persuaded to do it, but swore the other two to secrecy. Now we find him in the office of the Centerville Herald in his natural role of hard-working newspaper reporter, apparently quite unaffected by the possibility of being an heir. Windy has just come in.
1: Dick, may I speak to you a minute?
2: No, I'm sorry, I'm busy. Come back later.
1: Oh, but this is important. There's been developments, Dick. I found out something.
2: Found out something about what? Say, what's the matter with you? What are you creeping around here for, looking like the villain out of Nellie, the beautiful cloak model?
1: Not so loud. I can't talk here. Too many people. And this is too important. Can't we go somewhere?
2: Oh, all right. Mr. Robinson's out, so I guess we can go in his office for a minute. But you've got to understand, Windy, you can't come in here all the time pestering me with this darn fool business.
1: Darn fool business? That's all the thanks I get for spending hours of valuable time trying to help you out.
2: Valuable time. You're probably so busy you can only sleep 14 or 15 hours a day. Now, what is the development? Have you found out I descend from a long line of horse thieves?
1: First, we'd better shut the door. You can't be too careful.
2: All right.
1: Now, have you heard from them yet?
2: No, of course not. We haven't had time to get an answer to that document you composed.
1: Oh, we should have wired. I don't know why I didn't think of it.
2: Well, if this inheritance has been waiting for me since 1710, I don't think we have to start rushing things now. Say, you didn't bring me in here to inquire about the mail, did you?
1: No. It's about my genealogical research of your antecedents. I've come across some very significant information. Your father's name was John Collins.
2: Oh, for Pete's sake, I knew that. It's in the records of the orphanage.
1: Ah, but that's not all. Your grandfather's name was also John Collins.
2: Well, I can't say that I'm terribly surprised, since my father's name was John Collins, Jr.
1: Dick, my boy, don't you get it? The significance of it all? What was the name of the man whose heirs are being sought? Why, John Collins.
2: Well, great suffering catfish. There's nothing very startling about that. There have probably been several million John Collinses sprouting up since 1710.
1: I know, my dear boy. But you must appreciate that you're a more likely prospect for the inheritance than if you didn't come from a long line of John Collinses.
2: Oh, sure. I have a swell chance of being the rightful heir. But I'm not ordering that limousine and chauffeur and stuff. Not yet. You go on with the good work, Windy, if it gives you any pleasure. But I want to make it clear to you right now that if I do get any money out of this, it's not going to be used to support you as a political candidate for anything. Not even for commissioner of the street cleaning department.
1: Now, that's all right, my boy. All I ask is the satisfaction of establishing you in your rightful place as heir to the estate. And, of course, that 35% that we agreed was a purely nominal return for my trouble in managing this thing for you.
2: Oh, you're welcome to that. I don't think you can get into much trouble with 35% of nothing. Unless you try to spend it. You haven't done that, have you?
1: No, I haven't made any commitments exactly.
2: What do you mean, exactly? Windy, you haven't bought anything on the strength of this mirage you're chasing.
1: No, of course not. I've just been looking over the local real estate market, keeping my eye open for a nice site for a country estate.
2: Well, you'd better not do anything more than just look. I'm not going to help get you out of jail, and that's where you're headed for.
1: Why, nonsense. How could I be put in jail? I only gave the agent your name.
2: You what?
1: Why, I gave him your name. Of course, I was looking for an estate for you. I'm purely unselfish about this thing. I'm sparing no effort to help you assume your rightful place as the heir to a fortune. You can't go on living in that modest little cottage.
2: Oh, stop. Stop. I should have known better than to get myself into this thing. Just how far have you gone with this real estate venture? If you've let me in for
1: but
2: a lot of...
1: Dickie, I only told the man to bring the papers over to your house tonight to be signed. Ah, it's a beautiful estate, Dick. 10 acres. Wooded, stables, gatekeeper's cottage, and the mansion itself. Oh, it's a dream.
2: Oh, my gosh. You blithering old... Listen, Windy. Try to get this through your head, will you? I am not a millionaire. Not by a long shot. And even if I get to be one, I'm not going to buy any stables. Stables. You ought to be put away somewhere. Nobody's safe as long as you're loose.
1: Well, of course, you don't have to use the stables.
2: Understand this, Windy. Even if this inheritance does by some miracle belong to me, I'm going to be the one to dispose of it, not you. And if you sick any salesman on me, I'll brain you. I'm not buying any estates, do you get that?
1: Well, I was only trying to help. I just thought it'd be nice for you and Betty. I had only your best interests at heart.
2: All right, don't cry about it, and don't do it anymore. What the dickens am I going to tell Betty when this man comes to the house to have me sign papers for the purchase of a small addition of Buckingham Palace? Answer me that.
1: Well, that's so. Betty probably will wonder. I hadn't thought of that.
2: No, of course not. You never think of anything except getting people into trouble. I wish you'd hurry up and marry Miss Timmons and take yourself off our hands. Why don't you go and butt into her affairs?
1: Well, you know, that's one of the best things about this inheritance of yours. If it comes through, and I have no doubt it will, I may not have to marry Miss Timmons. And frankly, I can think of a better fate than being tied for life to a face like hers. Yes, sir. That 35% commission ought to take care of me very nicely without resorting to matrimony.
2: Oh, look here, Windy. You can't do that. Now you can't. But think of her broken heart. Oh, think of the rest of us. Windy, promise me you won't do anything like that. You won't break it off.
1: Well, not until we're certain of this inheritance, anyway. I always say a bird in the hand gets the worm.
3: Tell Reynolds to set that up right away and show me the dummy. Well, what's this, a conference?
1: Oh, Lukey. No, this isn't a conference. No, indeed. Just dropped in to pass the time of day.
3: Mm-hmm.
1: Luke, what's that you've got in your hand, letters?
3: Yes, why? What's strange about that?
1: The late mail is in.
3: Naturally. That's a very fairly obvious conclusion, but...
1: Dick, maybe it's come, maybe.
2: Yes, well, you'd better get along, Windy. You'll be late for your engagement.
1: What? Oh, yes, my engagement.
2: Yeah.
1: I'll stop by Miss McGillicuddy's desk and collect your mail on the way out.
2: Yeah, go ahead.
3: What's the idea? Why the excitement about mail?
2: All right, Windy, go.
1: You don't mind if I open it, do you, Dick?
2: No, only beat it.
3: Yeah, what's up, Dick? That performance seems to indicate that Windy is at it again.
2: Yes, he is, and it's my fault, I suppose. But it's nothing for you to worry about, Chief. I can handle it, I hope.
3: You better tell me about it, Dick. That wild light in his eye and the general air of hysteria are bad signs. They mean he's getting himself or someone else into trouble.
2: I think I'm the goat this time, but I can't tell you about it. I deserve what I'm probably going to get.
3: Now, I hope you haven't fallen for one of his get-rich-quick schemes.
2: Yes, I did for a while. But it's not too late to get out of it. And it's something I'd rather not go into. A fellow hates to discuss his mental lapses with his boss.
3: Oh, now, don't take it too hard. More experienced people than you have fallen for Windy's style of salesmanship.
2: I don't know why I listened to him. I certainly ought to know him better by this time.
3: Well, it's a funny thing. I think the answer is that people like you and me can't realize that all the energy and vim that Windy puts into his hot air schemes doesn't mean a thing. You have a feeling there must be something behind it all. Something to justify all those flowery phrases and windmill gestures. But Windy ignores entirely the fact that the aim of his life, making money, can only be achieved by following the rules, by taking advantage of the system developed by people who have been successful at it.
2: He certainly isn't willing to recognize the old principle that hard work is the only formula for success.
3: Nor are a great many other people who are trying to substitute a utopia via law for industrial recovery, via plain, old-fashioned hard work. Now, it seems to me that the very men who are best qualified to help get this country out of the woods, and I mean all the way out of the woods, are the same men who have made a conspicuous success out of running their own business through hard work. I was reading somewhere a while ago, this Congress of American Industry, which met recently in New York, unanimously decided that industry needs even more than a temporary period of relief from the national policies which are paralyzing initiative. Assurance that future national policies will be based on business principles will give private industry, private initiative, and private labor a real chance to work out their own salvation.
2: And Windy's just the same. He wants to make money by using his wits instead of his brains and replace good hard work with fancy oratory. And I had to fall for it. If Windy and the panacea peddlers would only keep their bright ideas to themselves...
3: Oh, no, that wouldn't be any fun. Then there'd be nobody to applaud.
2: Well, if Windy thinks he's having fun with me, he'll find out he's mistaken. I'm going out there right now and put a stop to this particular project.
3: Well, I hope you catch him in time. Usually, if Windy gets any encouragement at all, he's off like a hound on the scent, and nothing can stop
2: we'll
3: him.
2: We'll see about that.
1: Well, now I tell you why. Why, of course it's a cinch. There's nothing to it. I tell you, within a few weeks
4: Windy.
1: We'll have... Dick, it's come. The letter. And listen.
2: I'm through listening. You listen. This whole thing is off, see? There'll be no more of this foolishness about me being the heir to some ancient remnant of the Pilgrim Fathers.
1: Richard Collins. Remember, you're speaking of your great-great-great-great-grandfather. And it behooves you to show the old gentleman some respect.
2: Oh, grandfather, my eye. There probably never was such a person as this John Collins, who suddenly cropped up after 100 years to send you off your head and...
1: There never was, eh? Well, take a look at that.
2: I won't. You've made enough of a fool of me already.
5: Oh, Dick, listen, it's the goods this guy in Chicago says it is.
1: Yes.
5: There was such a guy, and well, will you just listen to the letter and then see if you can feel so snooty about it.
2: I tell you, I'll have none of it. I don't want...
5: Dear Mr. Collins, your letter to my ad in the personals column of the Centerville Herald convinces me that you are probably one of the logical claimants to the estate of John Collins to whom the ad refers.
1: You see?
5: John Collins was an early settler in Massachusetts who was the heir to a vast estate in a baronetcy in Ireland. Some old documents unearthed by me establish the fact that he came to this country believing that his father had cut him off from his rightful inheritance as eldest son. But further research into old records in Ireland are expected to divulge that he was, in fact, the legal heir.
1: Uh-huh.
5: In tracing John Collins' family in this country, I have found that his direct descendants moved to what is now Kansas City in 1861, after which time I have been unable to find any record of them. The John Collins who went to Kansas in 1861 was a direct heir, and he had 3 sons. Since you come from that part of the country, there is every possibility that you may be the descendant of one of those sons.
1: Now then!
5: Of course, you realize that there's a great deal still to be done before your claim can be established. But I would suggest it would be well worth your while to make a trip to Chicago.
1: There. You see, Dick? Why, this man himself believes that you're the heir. And a baronetcy, Dick. And vast estates in Ireland, and accumulated riches since 1710.
2: Don't interrupt, Windy. Here, Bob, let me see that.
5: Oh, it's all here. You're a cinch for it, Dick. Well, why, shucks, Kansas City isn't far away. And look at all the John Collinses Windy found out about in your family.
6: Hello, Dickie. What's going on?
2: Why, Betty, this is a pleasant surprise.
6: You don't look it. You look as though you've been caught stealing jam. And what are you hiding behind you there?
2: Why, that's nothing. Just a letter that came into the office. I was turning it over to Bob to answer. Here, Bob, you know what to do with it.
5: Sure, I know. I'll take care of it.
6: Dick Collins, you're not keeping something from me, are you? So early in our marital career? What's the mystery?
2: Mystery?
6: Mm-hmm.
2: Well, there's no mystery. I don't know what you mean, dear.
6: Well, for one thing, I mean the man who came to the house this afternoon and tried to tell me that we'd bought a country estate.
2: A country estate?
6: Yes.
2: Windy, I could murder you.
1: But, Dick, I mean to say, how did I know? After all...
6: Now, don't change the subject, Dick. Who was that man, and what has Uncle Windy got to do with it?
2: Why, I don't know a thing about it, honey. The man must have been crazy, and naturally, I thought he was a friend of Windy's if he's crazy. Don't think about it anymore. It's just one of those things that happen to people who are related to Windy. Come on, dear, let's go in and see your father. He'll want to say hello to you.
6: Yes, but what did you...

0: What does the letter from the mysterious man in Chicago mean? Is Dick really an heir to a baronetcy of fortune? And will he be able to keep Betty from knowing what's going on? Join us in our next program and see what happens. Until then, goodbye. 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
2: Take a boy lost in the shadows of a silent world. Give him the knowledge of a terrifying secret. That's our story, The Lonely One, taken from the files of John Steele, adventurer.

0: Hello, friends. This is John Steele. At this time each week, I usually introduce my guest and let him tell you his own story. But unfortunately, Jody Martin can't talk. So this week, I'm going to have to start Jody's story myself. Now, I first met the Martin family when I was made sheriff of a small county in northern Wisconsin. Sam and Abby owned a little farm 20 miles out in the country. They'd come in town once a week or so for supplies. Jed Parsons and I were sitting on the porch of his general store one day when the Martin family pulled up in Sam's old truck. You could have heard it coming a couple of miles away.
1: Come on, Jody, get out.
2: Don't talk to him, Abby. You got a bully.
1: I get so used to talking to him, I sometimes forget.
2: Get going, boy.
1: Don't be rough on him, Sam.
2: Get up, woman.
3: Well, howdy, Sam. Afternoon, Mrs. Martin.
1: Afternoon, Mr. Parsons.
3: Say about them...
1: Later.
3: Yeah.
2: What are you two whispering about?
1: Nothing, Sam.
4: Hello, folks.
2: Who's he?
3: New sheriff, John Steele, Sam, Mrs. Martin.
1: How do, Mr. Steele?
0: Hello, Sam, Mrs. Martin.
3: This here is his son, Jody.
0: Hello, Jody.
1: Jody don't talk, Sheriff.
0: No?
2: Ain't said a word since the day he was born.
0: Oh.
2: Can't hear nothing, neither.
0: I'm sorry, I didn't...
1: We're used to it, Mr. Steele. Suppose we go in and get our supplies.
3: Well, sure, Miss Martin. Got all your orders set aside back
1: here.
3: How
1: much flour you give us?
3: Usual, 4 pounds.
1: Better make a 3 this week.
3: Hardly enough to get by on.
1: Have to do for now.
3: Oh.
2: Where's the order, Jen?
3: Right behind the counter.
2: Come on, Jody.
0: No need for the boy to help. I'll give you a hand.
2: Got Ernest, Kate.
0: I'll let him stay with his mother.
2: All right.
3: Jimmy.
2: Yeah. See, the boy don't touch nothing.
1: Did you get it?
3: Came in this morning.
1: Good.
3: Best violin strings on the market.
1: Make Jody real happy.
3: Yeah, here you are.
1: Look, Jody. Almost smiled.
3: Yep. Better hide it.
1: Yeah.
0: One more trip.
2: Boy'll help me the rest.
0: Oh, I don't mind.
2: Gotta do his chores.
0: All right, well.
2: Come on, you. Come on, I said.
1: He don't understand.
2: He understands.
1: Gotta be.
2: Just lazy. As little enough as it is. Come on. Get all of it, boy. Said, get all of it.
0: I need help.
2: He can handle it.
0: All right.
2: Now, come on, you.
1: See you next week, Mr. Parsons.
3: Have a nice Sunday, Mr. Parsons.
1: Nice to meet you, Sheriff.
0: Nice to meet you, folks.
2: You want to stand there gabbing all day?
1: No, Sam.
2: Get in.
1: Yeah. Come on, Jody.
2: Get in.
1: Don't you fret, son.
2: You talking to him again?
1: Don't do no harm. New sheriff seems to be likeable enough. Well, he is.
2: Don't hold with no strangers butting in.

no one.

0: happened, sir? Ain't time for your paw yet. Some sixth sense must guide you. It's the sheriff. Go on back to your violin, son. Afternoon, sheriff.
1: Afternoon, Mrs. Martin. Driving by, thought I'd drop in. Say hello.
0: Glad you did. Take off your coat and come in the kitchen.
1: Hope I'm not disturbing you.
0: Not a bit. Let's get you to get supper.
1: Where's Sam?
0: Down the barn. Let me get you a cup of coffee.
1: Oh, no, I don't want to be a bother.
0: No trouble. Won't take a minute.
1: Hello, Jody. Now, don't be frightened. I'm not going to hurt you.
0: He's a mite shy with strangers.
1: Let me see your violin.
0: There, son. Sheriff won't hurt your violin.
1: Didn't mean to startle him.
0: He knows his pa don't like it.
1: Oh.
0: Won't let nobody but me touch it.
1: I understand.
0: He'll be all right once he gets to know you.
1: I brought him a book.
0: He can't read.
1: I know, but it has lots of pictures.
0: That was nice of you, Sheriff.
1: Here, Jody.
0: Take it, son. Afraid I'll have to give it to him.
1: That's all right.
0: Here, son. Look at the nice book the sheriff brought you. Never seen a book before. You don't know what to do with it.
1: Let me show it.
0: Better let me. Here, Jody. Gotta open it up. He's looking at a picture.
1: What is it?
0: A dog.
1: How old is Jody, Mrs. Martin?
0: Be 18 come November.
1: Has he ever been to school?
0: No. We're so far from everything out here.
1: You know, there is a school for deaf.
0: I know.
1: They can be taught to speak with their hands, to read.
0: I know, sir.
1: Perhaps I could...
0: No.
1: Why not?
0: Sam would say he'd be putting ideas in the boy's head.
1: I'd like to talk to Sam.
0: Wouldn't do no good.
1: Maybe if you talk to him.
0: I'll see.
1: Well, I've got to be running along.
0: Land sakes, I forgot your coffee.
1: That's all right, Mrs. Martin.
0: No, please.
1: Now I've got an excuse to drop in again.
0: Any time, Sheriff.
1: Thank you.
0: Jody's looking at you.
1: Yes.
0: He likes you. I can tell by his eyes.
1: They're very much like your eyes.
0: Everyone says that.
1: What's he want?
0: Wants to touch you.
1: Oh.
0: Yes, that's his way of saying thank you.
1: You're welcome, Jody. I'll drop in again, Mrs. Martin.
0: Any time you're out this way.
1: Talk to Sam if you get the chance.
0: If I get the chance.
1: Goodbye.
0: Goodbye, Sheriff. Thank you for thinking of Jody. Now, put your violin away, son. Your pa's coming up from the barn. There. In the box. In the cupboard. Go on with you. Got a million things to do.
2: Who is that driving down the lane?
0: Let me take your coat.
2: Who was it?
0: Mr. Steele.
2: What did he want?
0: Your towels for the sink.
2: What do you want?
0: Just driving by.
2: Just driving by, huh?
0: That's all. How's the car?
2: Told you, I don't like strangers butting in.
0: You're just being sociable.
2: Sheriff don't have time to be sociable. Where's the towel?
0: By the sink.
2: Don't want him hanging around here.
0: Comforting thing to know the sheriff knows you're alive.
2: Who'd want to steal anything from us?
0: Never can tell when something's going to happen.
2: Like what?
0: Still, it's a comforting thing.
2: What's the boy got there?
0: It's nothing, Sam.
2: A book. Where'd he get a book? Well, tell me.
0: The sheriff gave it to him.
2: He did he?
0: I let him have it.
2: Put notions in his
0: head. Don't do no harm.
2: Then son of mine.
0: Leave him do
2: it.
0: You crazy?
2: Give me that. Get away from me, boy.
0: You'll hurt him.
2: It's your paw, will you?
0: Don't, Sam.
2: I'll beat you.
0: There, Jody. There.

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Down. That was lightning. Go on now. We can see the lights in the truck when you fall comes up the lane. Go on now. Huh? That's better.

0: Sheriff. Well, it was nice of you to call. No, we're getting along fine. Yes, it is a bad one. Last one of the year, expect. Thanks for calling, Sheriff. Good night. Gordon Valley.
1: See the truck come up the lane.
2: Bridge washed out. Had to walk in.
1: Get those wet clothes off.
2: I'm all right.
1: I'll get you something to eat.
2: What's the matter with the boy?
1: Why?
2: Looks like he's trying to hide something.
1: It's nothing.
2: Don't tell me it was nothing.
1: You make him nervous.
2: His own paw?
1: That's all.
2: You're hiding something, too.
1: No, I'm not, Sam.
2: You are. See, there he goes again.
1: I'll get you something to eat.
2: Like to know what goes on in that head of his.
1: Leave him alone.
2: Like to know right now. Right now. I knew there was something.
1: Don't, Sam.
2: Give me that violin.
1: Leave that boy alone.
2: I thought I told you to stop wasting money on this thing.
1: It's right, he should have it.
2: I'll show you what's right.
1: Stop it.
2: Bust every one of them.
1: Are you crazy?
2: Don't have enough on my mind. I gotta buy fiddle strings for no good.
1: They only cost it.
2: You sticking up for him?
1: I only.
2: Lying to me.
1: Stop it.
2: It's all your fault.
1: You don't know what.
2: For bringing that kind of son into the world.
1: Yes.
2: Never done a day's work since he was born. Never earned his keep.
1: You're crazy.
2: Just pay.
1: Let go.
2: Your fault.
1: You're sick, Sam.
2: Sick of all of you.
1: Need a doctor.
2: Shut up.
1: We'll go to.
2: Shut up. Abby. Abby. Oh, say something. I feel a pulse. And you didn't mean it. You hit your head. Yeah, you hit your head. Boy saw it. He'll tell you. But no. He can't tell nobody. That's good. Gotta think. Get rid of her. That's first,
3: yeah.
2: Outside. Figure it out after that. Boy.
3: Hey, you. He's going to help you, Pa. Now look at me. He's going to help. You see? Go outside. There. Outside. Yeah, that's it.
2: No, coach. Come on.

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Hold it. I'll get the shovels. Come on now. Out the back. Here. Good place. Here. Watch your paw now. You see? Now, you help.

0: You're spilling half that milk, boy.
1: Hello, hey there.
0: Huh?
1: Hello, Sam?
0: Who is it?
1: James Steele. I'm looking all over for you.
0: Where'd you expect to find a farmer?
1: Well, I'd drop out and see how you weathered the storm.
0: Storms never give us no trouble.
1: Hello, Jody.
0: Go on with your chores, boy. Go on.
1: I stopped up at the house.
0: What for?
1: Say hello to Mrs. Martin.
0: She ain't here.
1: I know.
0: She went over to the next county. Saved a sick relative.
1: That's funny. I talked to her last night on the telephone.
0: I took her over there this morning.
1: That's why you're so late with your milking.
0: Yeah. Yeah, that's right.
1: Must have been a tough ride.
0: What?
1: Roads the way they are.
0: Oh, yeah.
1: How long is she going to be gone?
0: Don't know.
1: It'll be hard on you.
0: Huh?
1: Getting along without Mrs. Martin for a while.
0: We'll manage.
1: Oh, Jody's milked her dry.
0: Yeah.
1: He's a smart boy, Sam.
0: Him?
1: Yes, Jody. He's got a lot of native intelligence. I've been meaning to have a talk with you.
0: About what?
1: You heading up towards the house now?
0: Guess so.
1: I'll walk along with you. We can talk on the way.
0: Come on, boy. Come on. Put the milk in the cooler. Go on over there.
1: All set?
0: Uh-huh.
1: Did Mrs. Martin say anything to you?
0: Not what?
1: I guess she didn't. You know, Sam,
0: What's the matter?
1: Jody.
0: Well, what about him?
1: Keeps pulling my sleeve.
0: Pay no attention to him.
1: Seems to want something.
0: Stop it, boy.
1: Wants me to go around back of the barn.
0: There's nothing.
1: What do you mean?
0: Hey, we let him keep a hen back there.
1: Oh.
0: He likes to show to folks.
1: Some other time, Jody.
0: Some other time, he said.
1: As I was saying, Jody's a bright boy.
0: Maybe.
1: If you send him to school...
0: What for?
1: There are schools for boys like Jody. They teach him to read and write, to talk with their hands.
0: No.
1: Why not?
0: They don't need no learning.
1: It wouldn't cost you a cent.
0: No.
1: I've already inquired. The state...
0: No, I said. You spend more time tending to your duties.
1: I see.
0: Stop pestering poor farm folk.
1: I feel that this is part of my...
0: Go away, Jody.
1: Leave him alone. He wants something.
0: He don't want nothing.
1: What is it, Jody? He wants me to go inside, Sam. You mind?
0: Why should I?
1: Come on, son. Now, what did you want me to see?
2: Give me that, you.
1: Leave him alone, Sam.
2: He just wants to show off that fiddle.
1: I don't mind. Go ahead, Jody. Strings are broken. That's too bad, son.
0: He always tightens them up too much.
1: He doesn't know any better.
0: Quit your pointing, boy.
1: He wants you to get some new strings.
0: Yeah, sure. Get you some new ones.
1: I've got to get back to town.
0: Yeah.
1: Think over what we were talking about, Sam.
0: No point in thinking.
1: Why?
0: My mind's made up.
1: I'm sorry you feel that way, Sam.
0: That's the way I feel.
1: Because there's a state law that makes education compulsory.
0: Get out. Get off of my land.
1: Think it over, Sam.
0: And if you know what's good for Jody, you'll stay off.

0: Where are you, boy? Judy. They don't leave your pa. Judy. Boy, where are you? Oh, there you are.
1: I thought you'd taken off again. Thought I was alone. What you doing out here? Your ma can't hear you. Come on back. Back to the house. Your supper's waking.
0: Come on, I say.
1: That's a good boy. You won't run out on your pa, will you? Won't tell on me. No, won't tell. Come on now. Up the steps. That's the boy. Open the door.
0: Open the door.
1: There now, see? Your pa kept your supper warm for you. You see, you just sit down over there. Just sit down. Eat, boy. Eat. Don't just look at me with your ma's eyes. Don't look at me like that. No! You know, Abby, Judy, next year we'll go away. Yeah, away after the harvest. You and your pa, Abby, Judy, go away. Maybe sell the farm, you see.
0: Don't look at me!
1: Go away, yeah. You see, your pa's good to you. Hey, won't tell. Won't tell, will you? Will you? Won't tell.
0: You can't tell, can you?
1: Can you?
0: Don't look! Don't look! Don't look!

0: Hello? Hello? Who are you calling? Hello? Somebody rang. That you, Miss Phillips? Miss Porter? That you, Miss Martin? Somebody's got the receiver off the hook. Hello? Hello?
1: What you doing with that fiddle?
2: The telephone. Trying to tell. Weren't you? Give me that. Trying to tell on your pa. Trying to get the sheriff. Huh? Did you get him? Did you? No strings on the fiddle. Strings broken. Couldn't signal, huh? Your pa broke. He broke the strings. Break the fiddle, too. Break it! There, you see? Your pa's being good to... Good to... Hello? Hello? No, nothing wrong. Yeah, Joe, dear, playing tricks. Yeah, that's all. So thank you for calling back. You shouldn't have done that. Trying to tell on your pa. Come here. Don't run away. Your pa wants to talk to you. Come here, boy! Don't run, boy. You're going to go away, see? You shouldn't have tried to tell. That wasn't a good boy. Car outside. Sheriff, yeah, you did tell. You tell, didn't you? Didn't you? The sheriff knows. Why did you do it? Aren't you? So why did you turn your pa in?
3: Fire light on. Why'd I drop in?
2: I did. I did it. There. I did it.
3: What's the matter, Sam?
2: I didn't mean to kill her.
3: Who?
2: Abby. Abby.
3: I see.
2: Just pushed her. Jody saw it, but he said he wouldn't tell on me.
3: Let me put these on your wrist, Sam. It's all over now.
2: Yeah. All over now. Why did Jody? What did Jody tell you, Sheriff?
3: Jody didn't tell me.
2: You knew.
3: I didn't know anything, Sam. I just dropped in tonight to give Jody some new violin strings.
2: Oh, that's a good boy, Joe. Jody, don't tell on your pa.
3: Come on, Sam. We'll all ride into town and get you some good food and some rest.
2: Yeah, rest. Yeah.
3: Come along, Jody.

Come along, son. Nothing to be afraid of now.

0: The title, The Lonely One. The story of a boy who found the key to the outer room. And if you like Jody's story, friends, why not come back next week? I'll have a man who almost sacrificed his own happiness to guard the secret of another. I like to call it Ramrod. So until next week, this is John Steele saying a life of adventure is yours for the asking, wherever you find it. Only don't look for it. It may find you. Well, goodbye and good hunting.
1: John Steele Adventurer is produced by Robert Monroe, written and directed by Elliot Drake. Jim Bowles was heard as Sam, also in our cast were Ross Martin and Andy Lewis. John Steele was played by Don Douglas. Musical effects were created by Doc Whipple. Your announcer is Ted Melly. Remember, next week, Mutual presents Ramrod, another story of suspense and action from the files of John Steele, Adventurer. 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

0: You know, some marmalades get some of their tang from added flavoring. 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

0: The Skelly Oil Company presents Captain Midnight. Captain Midnight, brought to you three times each week by the Skelly Oil Company, Skelly Jobbers and Dealers. But say, fellows and girls, have you got that grand free gift I told you about the other day? That swell big new picture of Captain Midnight and his two young friends, Chuck and Patsy? 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Because you'll certainly want to have one of these marvelous pictures as soon as you see them. Remember, you can't get these pictures anyplace else in the world. 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And they're autographed to you by Captain Midnight and Chuck Ramsey and Patsy Donovan themselves. They're standing right in front of Captain Midnight's speedy monoplane. And they're all dressed in their flying suits and helmets, ready to take off. It's the kind of picture every air-minded fella and girl will be proud to own. So listen, why not be the first one in your room at school to have one? Wouldn't that be fun? Well, here's all you do to get this swell new picture absolutely free. It isn't going to cost you a single penny, even for a stamp. 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Yes, sir. Just ask your friendly Skelly man about it the next time you're out in the car with mother or dad. Now, don't forget, you'll sure want to have that swell autographed picture of Captain Midnight and his two young friends, Chuck Ramsey and Patsy Donovan. And they're absolutely free to members of the 1940 Flight Patrol. 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And now to Captain Midnight. The famous pilot, accompanied by Chuck Ramsey and Ma and Patsy Donovan, has found Major Barry Steele and Bud Conley in a deserted part of Mexico, several hundred miles below the American border. Conley, however, is dangerously ill with some kind of tropical fever. Major Steele himself is weak and thin from lack of food. It is now an hour after Captain Midnight made his landing. Patsy and Ma Donovan are caring for the rescued pilot, while Captain Midnight and Chuck are looking over the small clearing in which Captain Midnight landed the plane. Let's listen as Captain Midnight says,
1: "Tell you the truth, Chuck, I knew when I landed here that I couldn't take off again with the plane loaded as it was, even under the most favorable conditions. And now, since I've been on the ground, I know such a takeoff would be impossible.
2: Gosh, then what are we going to do?"
1: "You're going to make the takeoff, Chuck. After watching you take that plane out of the small square in front of the temple, I'm well sold in your ability. And don't forget this. There's 50 pounds difference in weight between us."
2: "You want me to take off with Conley?"
1: "Well, I'm not so sure yet, Chuck. It depends on what Mrs. Donovan says about his condition. I may have you take off alone, go for help, and return. Or we may decide to take a chance in sending Conley with you."
2: "Is Conley's condition very serious?"
1: "Yes, Chuck, I think it is. Mrs. Donovan hasn't said much. But what she hasn't said carries more weight than spoken words. I've seen a lot of tropical fever, Chuck. It's bad."
2: "But Ma Donovan's doing all she can to check it, isn't she?"
1: "Oh, of course she is, Chuck. But don't forget, we're not equipped like a hospital. All we've got is a few quinine tablets."
2: "Oh, gosh. If the wind would only change."
1: "Yes, we'd better pray for that. Because I'm afraid Bud Conley's life depends on it."
2: "I've been looking at the field again, Captain Midnight. But there just isn't any other way to get off."
1: "No, Chuck. I've studied this clearing from every angle. A shift in the wind is our only chance."
2: "Of course, if I'm to take off alone, or even with Conley, we can do a few things to lighten the plane without dumping any gas."
1: "Sure we can, Chuck. I'm taking that into my calculations. Now, I figure we'll take out the right front seat, the two rear seats, and clean out the baggage compartment. We could even take out part of the wall leading from the cabin to the baggage compartment and fix a place for Conley on the floor."
2: "Sure, we can do all those things, and they'll help a lot, too. Oh, gee."
1: "What's the matter now, Chuck?"
2: "Well, I was just thinking. We don't know how far away from civilization we are. And it certainly isn't likely we could get Conley out on foot. Or do you think we could?"
1: "No, Chuck, no. I don't think there's a chance. We might start and find it would take a couple of weeks to get out. We haven't got enough provisions for a trip like that. And our very existence would depend on our ability to shoot game for food."
2: "And in the meantime, Conley would die."
1: "Yes. That's certain.
2: So our only hope lies in using our plane. And we're even prevented from doing that.
1: Yes, I know. Well, come on, Chuck. Let's go back to camp and see how Major Steele and Conley are getting along.
2: Okay, let's go. Well, I certainly hope he's going to be all right.
3: Hi there,
4: Chuck. Oh, Chuck.
2: Well, how's everything, Patsy? How's Major Steele?
5: Well, I can speak for myself now, thanks to Patsy and Mrs. Donovan. That broth they gave me has made me feel like a new man.
1: Well, I'm certainly glad to hear that, Barry. Yeah, you look a lot better, too.
5: Yes, I feel I'm going to live now. But before you got here, I had my doubts.
2: How's Bud Conley?
5: You'll have to ask Patsy about that. She was in to see her mother a couple of minutes ago.
1: What about her, Patsy?
4: Well, I just helped Ma give him some more quinine, but I'm afraid he isn't any better.
1: Did Mrs. Donovan take his temperature?
4: Yes, it was 104.5.
2: Good night. 104.5. Well, that's pretty high, isn't it?
5: Yes, it's plenty high, Chuck. He can't stand that very long.
1: Yes, I know he can't. We're going to get him out of here just as quickly as we can. But for the time being, our hands are tied.
5: Well, that doesn't sound very good. What did you find out when you looked at the field?
1: We found out this much. A takeoff can't be made until the wind shifts to the north.
5: What direction is it blowing from now? I can't feel any breeze down here.
1: No, we're protected under the trees. But the wind is coming from the south.
5: And it's got to shift around to the north, you say?
1: That's it.
4: But gee, Captain Midnight, the wind might not shift for days.
1: Yes, I know. That's true, Patsy. And if it doesn't shift, it's going to put us in a bad situation.
5: You mean us or Bud Conley?
1: Well, primarily Bud Conley. But it may put us in a bad situation, too. We only have provisions enough for a few days. And so far, I haven't seen a bit of game.
5: No, it's plenty scarce, and I can't understand it, because this is a wild country.
1: Oh, by the way, I was going to ask you, have you done any exploring, that is, before you became so weak?
5: Yes, both of us. Before Conley got sick, tramped around for miles, but we didn't find a sign of human life. We could only estimate our position roughly, and from the map, we were afraid we were some distance from any town. We considered starting out on foot, but finally decided it would be more dangerous than staying with the ship.
1: I think you made a wise decision. If you had started a walk out and then Conley got sick, you'd have been sunk.
5: Yeah, there isn't the slightest doubt about that.
2: Gosh, Major Steele, you probably thought that when you didn't come back to us, that we'd start looking for you.
5: No, Chuck. I had very little hope of that. The situation being what it was, when I left you, I was afraid your hands would be full.
1: They were, Barry. Only too full. As a matter of fact, I think we were lucky to get away as quickly as we did.
5: Well, go ahead. Tell me about it. There isn't anything we can do for the time being. Mrs. Donovan is taking care of Conley. And you can't make a takeoff until the wind changes. So let us know what happens.
1: Well, the thing you'll be most glad to hear is that Senor Pareda and his daughter Dolores are safe.
5: Well, thank heaven for that.
2: That's the good news we have, Major Steele. But we've got some bad news, too.
5: Bad news? What could be bad news after that?
1: Chuck's right, Barry. We do have some bad news for you. Now, you remember that you and Conley were trapped in that deserted cabin on the edge of that little mountain field where you landed?
5: I'll say I remember. That was one of the narrowest escapes I ever had. We couldn't get out of the shack because the place was surrounded by armed men. And then, the dirty rat set fire to it.
2: And if you hadn't found that hole in the floor leading to the old mine shaft, you wouldn't have had a chance.
5: No, Chuck. Conley and I would have been just as dead as that old tree trunk that you were sitting on.
1: But I still haven't told you the bad news. Who do you think those men were working for? The ones who had you trapped?
5: I haven't got the faintest idea. Mexican bandits, I suppose.
4: It was a lot worse than that, Major Steele.
1: You tell him, Chuck.
2: Okay. Well, Major Steele, those men were working for Ivan Shark.
5: Ivan Shark? Well, what do you know about that?
1: Yes, it was Ivan Shark. He'd stolen Senor Pareda's hacienda and was trying to make away with both the Pareda treasure and the huge herd of cattle owned by the Pareda estate.
5: Why, it seems almost incredible. But what's the bad news?
1: Well, when things ended, Ivan Shark escaped.
5: Escaped? Huh. Well, cheer up, Captain. After all, you're all alive and have your health. We'd better be thankful for that.
4: And we are, too. But it would have been a lot better if we had captured Ivan Shark.
2: And we almost had him in our hands, too, Major Steele. The morning he escaped, Captain Midnight and I missed capturing him by about a minute.
5: Well, a minute can be like 24 hours sometimes, Chuck. Some of the minutes I've been through lately have been like that.
1: And another bad thing. Shark's chief lieutenant, his daughter Fury, an Oriental named Fang, and a fellow named Gardo all escaped with him.
5: Did he escape by plane?
1: Yes, Barry. In that same plane, Shark was flying when he was going under the name of Douglas Chadwick.
5: Yes, I remember. A bi-motored silver-winged monoplane.
2: That's it.
5: Same plane passed over this place the day before yesterday, about noon.
1: What?
5: I thought sure the pilot would see the torn wings of the Swarton on top of the trees.
4: Lupin Loops, what do you know about that?
1: Wait a minute. Which direction was he flying?
5: Almost straight north. The same course that you were flying.
2: Oh, gee, Captain Midnight. Why, a Shark must have headed for the United States.
5: Evidently. Because Conley and I were flying on the same course. We were headed for the nearest United States border.
4: Well, of all the nerve.
2: Oh, I wish I knew where he was headed.
1: There's no telling about that.
5: Well, I wish I had known who was flying that ship. I'd have tried to broadcast a warning. Though I guess it wouldn't have done any good, because you're the only ones who heard my call for help.
1: But you haven't told us what happened to you, Barry.
5: Well, there isn't very much to tell. As I said, we were headed for the nearest point on the border. About 100 miles after we left you that morning, the engine began to overheat. But it was very gradual, otherwise I'd have turned back.
1: Yeah, I was afraid of that. The gas you had wasn't suitable for the Spartan's engine. But then what happened next?
5: Well, as the engine got hotter, we started losing revs. And then, little by little, we started losing altitude. There was only one thing to do, keep on going. I thought there might be a chance to keep the plane in the air until we get across the border. But finally, even after we'd thrown out everything that we could, we were right over the treetops. At last, I saw we couldn't make it. I was trying to pancake into that clearing ahead when we mushed into the trees.
4: That must have been a terrible moment.
5: We thought we were finished, I can tell you that. But we had strapped ourselves in tightly and weren't going very fast. And when we started scraping in the treetops, I started pulling the nose up. Succeeded in killing some speed that way.
1: Well, Barry, you and Conley are lucky to be alive. Come on, Chuck. Let's get back to the plane. We've got a job to do.
2: Okay, Captain Midnight. What is it?
1: I'm going to send a code message to the authorities to be on the lookout for Shark's plane. Then, we're going to start lightening the ship so we can be ready when the wind shifts.
4: Look, there's Ma in the doorway of the Spartan. Hmm.
3: Well, Captain Midnight, can you come here?
1: Oh, certainly, Mrs. Donovan. Wait a minute, Chuck. I'll be right back.
2: Okay.
1: What is it, Mrs. Donovan?
3: Please come inside. I want you to look at Mr. Conley.
1: Oh, yes, of course I will.
3: I'm afraid Mr. Conley isn't any better.
1: Yes. Face looks very flushed. Oh, I see you have the thermometer in his mouth.
3: Yes, and I want you to look at his temperature. Here, here's the thermometer. Can you see? What is it now?
1: Yes. Yes, I see. It's 105.
3: Oh, Captain Midnight, we've got to do something for Mr. Conley. I've done all I could, and yet his temperature keeps going up. That can't go on much longer. If it does, you know what that means.
0: Bud Conley is in a very critical condition, or Mrs. Donovan wouldn't have brought Captain Midnight into the cabin to tell him what she did. But what can Captain Midnight do? The only chance of helping Conley is to get him to a hospital at once by plane. But the plane cannot take off until the wind shifts, if then. What will happen? Tune in Monday to Captain Midnight. Remember, get your very own free picture of Captain Midnight and his two young friends, Chuck and Patsy, at your Skelly service station the next time you're off in the family car. It's something every young friend of Captain Midnight should have, because it's autographed by the three most famous members of your own 1940 Flight Patrol. Captain Midnight, Chuck Ramsey, and Patsy Donovan. They're all dressed in their flying suits and helmets, too. Say, people sure will know you're a real aviation fan when they see this picture up on the wall of your room. And, of course, the best part of it is, this swell picture is absolutely free to every member of Captain Midnight's 1940 Flight Patrol. 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With the takeoff by airplane impossible, are Captain Midnight and his party stranded beyond reach of help? Be sure to listen Monday. Until then, this is Don Gordon, your Skelly man, saying goodbye and happy landing!

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10: Charlie says, love my good and plenty. 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

0: masked rider of the plains led the fight for law and order in the western United States. But justice meant more to him than the letter of the law. Confidence men, as well as criminals, learned to respect his resourcefulness. And many honest ranchers were indebted to him for protecting their savings and their property. Return with us now to those thrilling days when the West was young. From out of the past come the thundering hoofbeats of the great horse Silver. The Lone Ranger rides again.
1: Come on, Silver! We're heading for the desert! Silver's waiting on the trail ahead! Arrow, Silver! Away!

0: Four horsemen had dismounted beside a large circular rock in whose hollow center water had collected from the rains. The men were well dressed, and if it had not been for the expression of cunning that marked their features, they might have been mistaken for prosperous businessmen. The tallest of the group gave a curt order.
1: Ben, fill the canteens.
2: Sure, Nick.
1: Yes?
3: Yeah?
1: We've got to decide what to do and decide in a hurry. This is our last opportunity. We don't reach water, Gindle Maysville.
3: You figure Mark Loomis is still on our trail?
1: Yeah, we can take that for granted.
4: Nick.
1: Well, Deke.
4: If you figure Loomis has fallen, why don't we hide the horses and wait for him here? We couldn't find a better place. We got water enough and there's plenty of cover. We could nail him before he suspicioned we was within 100 miles.
1: Well, Loomis must be about 12 hours behind us.
4: Sure, and if we
1: Unless we get to Maysville when we plant, old Stoke will be gone.
3: And if he is, so will about $5,000.
1: Exactly.
4: Gone? But he's got a ranch there, ain't he?
3: Yeah, Deke, but he's supposed to be leaving for Denver real soon. If we can catch him before he takes a stage, he'll likely put off the trip. Otherwise, we're clean out of luck.
4: Then in that case, let's go on.
1: And if Loomis reaches Maysville in time to tell the law how we swindled him out of the $5,000...
4: Gosh, yes.
3: Forget that, Deke?
4: Gosh, I guess I did.
3: Yeah, the way I got it figured is this. If we lay for Loomis, then we miss Stoke. But if we go on and Loomis shows up before we can put this deal through, then we find ourselves in jail. Makes it kind of hard to decide.
1: You go no further than we do. I finish there, Ben.
2: Just fill in this lesson. There ought to be enough water to get us to where...
3: Water! I've got it. Nick, I've got it.
1: Hmm?
3: It's just the one thing we can do. And it's as easy as rolling off a log.
1: Well?
3: How much water did we have left when we got here?
4: We didn't have none.
3: Just so. And how much water is Loomis likely to have when he gets here?
1: Get on with the guess.
3: Don't you see it, Nick, don't you? There's no more water to be had till about 10 miles this side of Maysville. If Loomis is out of water when he reaches here, and if it just so happens that this water is gone, how is he going to get that far? How is he?
1: Guess you've hit it.
4: We empty out this pool?
3: Sure, why not? Splash it out the sides where it'll run into the ground. We got enough for ourselves.
2: Somebody else might come along and find him, though.
3: How often does anybody take this trail? Not once in a coon's age.
1: Anyone else would like to be in as bad a fix as him. Men, this is better than an ambush.
3: And nothing to show it was done a purpose. Gents, maybe I ain't as smart as Nick here, but there's times I get notions that ain't half bad. Come on, get busy. What are we waiting for?
0: The following morning, two horsemen rode toward the rock. One was a famous Lone Ranger, and his companion was his faithful Indian friend, Tonto. The masked man pointed ahead and...
5: We should find water there, Kemosabe.
6: That's right.
5: It's not a spring, but one of those rocks usually collects enough water when it rains to last quite a while.
6: We got water.
5: Enough if we don't find more ahead, but it'll be a close thing. Wait, isn't that someone there?
6: There, feller.
5: He must be the man whose trail we noticed. He was several hours ahead of us, though. Wonder why he hasn't gone on.
6: Maybe him make camp there.
5: Perhaps.
6: Where him horse?
5: He's afoot. His horse must be tethered behind the rocks. Come on, Tonto, he's waving to us.
6: Get him up, Scout.
5: Come on, Silver. Hi there!
7: Hi!
5: Come on, old fellow.
6: Get him up, Scout. Get him up.
7: You fellas got water with you?
5: What's the matter? Oh, Silver.
6: Oh, Scout. Oh,
7: water. You got water?
5: Well, the pool's empty.
6: Oh, not that.
7: I just gotta have water, stranger.
5: Give him some from your canteen, Tutter. So where's your horse, friend?
7: He got away during the night.
5: You're stranded here?
7: Yeah. Thanks, Injun.
6: Not all right.
5: Then take it easy, fella.
7: Oh.
5: Another swallow? Try to hold it in your mouth for a moment.
7: Yeah.
5: Now, though, there's something here that needs explaining.
6: Look there.
5: That's what I noticed.
7: Huh? What'd you see?
5: Look at the ground at the base of this rock, where it isn't struck by the sun. It's still damp.
6: Long time, no rain.
7: You mean...
5: But when all the water is evaporated from this pool, the ground round about should be baked dry. It isn't.
7: I don't savvy.
5: I'm not sure I understand it either. But I do know the ground shouldn't be damp now.
7: You don't think...
5: Think what?
7: Think the skunks I was following, they wouldn't be low enough to empty this pool of purpose, would they?
5: You were trailing someone?
7: Four fellas. They done me out of every dollar I had in the world.
5: How? Who was it?
7: They... Oh.
5: He's fainted. He's in worse condition than I thought. Here, help me revive the fellow, and then we'll get his story.
0: Mm-hmm. skilled first aid of the Lone Ranger and Tonto soon brought the young man around again, and he told his story in answer to the Lone Ranger's questions. When he had finished...
5: That's a clever scheme they have.
7: I ain't the only fellow to fall for it. That one, the one they call Nick. Such a smooth talker, he'd make almost anybody fall for his line.
5: And they're headed for Maysville, huh?
7: Before they cleared out of my district, I heard they was asking questions about a rancher there named Eben Stoke. Just as sure as shooting, they're going to try out the same scheme on him.
5: Now, I've heard of Stoke. He's quite well off.
7: Then he's the kind they'd pick on.
5: Maybe we can do something about that.
7: If you wouldn't mind riding double, we could push on.
5: It's not as easy as that, I'm afraid.
7: Huh?
5: You don't seem to realize the situation we're in. Tonto and I are used to emergencies and try to guard against them. That's why we happen to have water with us when we reached here.
7: And you think...
5: But even with that, it would have been a hard trip to the next water. Three of us could never make it.
7: I shouldn't have asked. I just wasn't thinking. You and Tonto ride on. I'll try to hold out. When you get to water, maybe you can send somebody back.
5: No, Mark. You're in bad shape.
7: But I can't...
5: Two of us can make it. Three can't. Especially if one of the horses has to carry double.
7: Well, what can we do?
5: Tonto will ride Silver. You can ride Tonto's mouth. I'll remain here. Tonto will get you to a doctor, then pack water back. I'll make out.
7: No, you can't.
5: You'll do as I decide.
6: Me stay. You go.
5: No, Tonto.
6: You not go. Tonto not go.
5: And Mark? Do you think Mark's in any shape to reach town alone, Kemosabe?
6: Then you go.
5: No.
6: Me not.
5: Tonto. You mean well, good friend. But it has to be the way I say. As long as I give the orders, I must accept the responsibility. Get Mark to town. I'll trust you to get back here as quickly as possible. I know you won't fail me.
7: I don't like it.
5: We're wasting time. The longer we hesitate, the sooner our water will be exhausted. Get to the saddle, both of you. I stay here.

0: It was 3 days later. Eben Stoke, postponing his trip to Denver because of what he thought to be an unexpected opportunity to make money, had just completed a survey of his property in the company of two well-dressed strangers. They reined in before Eben's ranch house.
1: Whoa, and... there. Come on inside, gents, and we'll talk this over.
2: Sure.
3: Yeah, thank you.
1: You really think my place about what you're going to want?
3: Ain't much doubt of it, Mr. Stoke. Of course, we ain't got the right to buy your place outright.
1: Uh-huh. Just step in.
3: Yeah, thank you.
1: There's chairs. Make yourself to home.
4: Thank you, sir.
1: Jenny! Where are you, Jenny?
5: That's
1: you, Abby. Come here.
5: Oh, hello.
3: Hello, howdy, Mrs. Stoke.
1: Jenny, guess what?
5: You're going to buy it.
1: Looks as if. Ain't that so, gents?
3: I think you can figure on it, Mr. Stoke. He'll know in a month for sure.
5: Oh, a month.
4: Well, you see, ma'am, me and Gus here was just sent out to have a look-see. We make our report to the company, and then they decide whether it sounds good enough or not. But you don't need to worry, none. If there ain't oil under this here land, then I never seen the place where there was.
5: Well, we were sort of hoping we could go back east to live.
3: Ma'am, you'll be going back in style. Don't you worry none at all.
5: My dad'll be fine.
1: You will want us to promise to wait a month, then, before we try to sell to anybody else?
3: We're businessmen, Mr. Stoke.
1: Uh-huh.
3: And our company ain't the only company looking for oil land. No, sirree. We've had trouble before with promises when somebody else come along and offered more just to beat us out. No, we'll have to be sure that we got a month to decide in, Mr. Stoke.
1: Sure?
3: Just so. Now, I'll tell you what we'll do. We'll make it all legal and binding. We'll pay you, let's say $1 an acre on your holdings. That's for the right to take a month for deciding. If at the end of the month the company says they don't want to buy, why, all that cash is yours anyhow. But if we do buy, then what we give you now applies in the full price. That fair enough?
1: Why, it sounds all right.
5: And we don't have to give back what you're paying us now if you don't buy?
4: Not a penny of it, ma'am.
5: My, we sure can't lose out that way.
3: Of course you can't. And it protects us, too, don't you see? It's fair to both parties.
1: And if you do buy, you pay $30 an acre.
4: Right.
5: Well, isn't that an awful lot?
3: What? Oh, ma'am. It ain't for farming or raising cattle that we want your place. It's for oil. If we knew for sure there was oil underneath here, well, then you could get even more. But for buying on speculation, well, $30 ain't a bad price at all.
5: And when will you pay us?
3: The dollar an acre? Right now, if it's agreed.
1: It all right with you, Jenny?
5: Well, I ain't again it if you ain't, Eben. Seems real fair to me.
1: Then we can do business, mister. Now, if you'll just...
4: I got to speak private with you a second. Would you excuse us for just a moment, folks?
1: Why, sure.
5: Definitely.
3: What's the matter?
6: Look through the window there up the trail. That umbra riding alongside the engine.
7: Mark Loomis.
6: Alive.
7: And heading for town.
6: You know what that means if he ever reaches the law.
3: Come on. Folks, I'm sorry. We'll have to settle this later on. Deke here just thought of something I was forgetting. Something that can't be put off.
5: Oh, now that's too bad.
1: But you'll be back.
4: Just as soon as we finish what we have to do.
6: Come on, Gus. Hurry.
0: Tonto and young Loomis, unaware they had been seen, cut from the trail and reined up at the spring. When they'd filled their canteens...
8: Now, you get back to the masked man, Tonto. Every time I think of him waiting there with just a little bit of water he let us give him, I feel like a low-down dog.
9: Me go. You get doctor all right.
8: Sure. All I need is just a little rest. I'll never forget this, Tonto. What you and your pard done for me. I'd have been a goner for sure if you folks hadn't come along.
9: Not all right. Here, Scout.
8: Take both horses with you. There's a ranch house just over the hill. I can walk that far. Most likely get the lend of a horse for as far as town.
4: Take a moment, it'll be your last one.
8: It's you fellas, the skunks that cheated me.
4: Here.
3: Watch out for the horse.
4: Get him up, Silver.
8: The white horse is getting away.
4: The place is with him. I got the engine. You keep a watch on Mark there.
8: What do you want? What are you going to do with us?
3: Do? We're going to do what we should have done before. Close your mouth so you can't spoil our game.
0: The curtain falls on the first act of our Lone Ranger story. Before the next exciting scenes, please permit us to pause for just a few moments.

0: Now to continue our story. Nick and Ben had found a well-hidden spot, convenient both to Maysville and to the Stoke Ranch, and they made camp and kept out of sight. It was there that Deke and Gus brought their two prisoners.
1: That's Loomis, Ben. They've cut Loomis.
2: What, in blazes?
3: Yeah. Get down. You too, Injun.
4: Now what do you figure to do?
5: That's for Nick to say.
1: Where'd you find him? Who's the Redskin?
3: It was just lucky for us we did see him, Nick. They was coming up the trail when Deke sighted him from Stokes' place. They headed for the spring, and we sneaked up on him and caught him there. I don't know who the Injun is.
1: Who are you?
6: Me named Tonto.
7: You must have found Loomis by the pool there and brought him on in.
4: Yeah, and there's a masked
6: Keep
4: fellow.
6: Still.
4: Oh, sorry, Tonto.
5: What was you going to say?
4: Nothing.
5: Why?
1: I'll take care of this, Deke. You shouldn't have come here, Gus. I told you we'd stay separated until this day was put through. If we're seen together and old Stoke hears of it, he's not so foolish that he can't add two and two.
3: We couldn't take him back to the hotel with us, could we?
5: What else was we to do?
1: No one saw you come here?
3: Yeah, we knew enough to watch out for that.
1: Yeah, perhaps it doesn't matter then.
5: What'll we do? Finish him off?
1: They'll need for it as long as we have him where they can't do any harm. Oh, Ben.
8: Yeah?
1: You and Deke tie him up. Deke can keep him covered while you handle the ropes. All right, get to it, Deke.
5: Sure, Nick. Get along, you fellas. You dirty crooks. You'll pay for this. Just see if you don't.
1: And keep him quiet.
5: Right. You have that. Now get
3: going. You'll watch him?
1: Yeah, for the present. What's the use of murder? We're not staying around when this deal's finished anyhow. How far along have you got with Stoke?
3: We was just getting ready to make out the papers and give him the cash when Deke seen them fellas. We can go back and finish him up tonight.
1: And return to your hotel and stay there.
3: Mm-hmm.
1: Ben and I wait about 3 days before we call on Stoke. We don't want to follow so close that it'll look suspicious.
3: Sure not.
1: In about 24 hours after that, Gus, we should leave this part of the country considerably richer.
0: In the meantime, Silver, who had escaped when Tonto and Loomis were captured at the spring, had only one thought in mind, to return to the place where he had last seen his master. Alone and riderless, he had set himself to retrace the trail over which he had carried Tonto. Night and day, he kept up a steady pace, and finally he arrived at the cluster of rocks. Beside them, a masked man, outstretched and unconscious, lay upon the ground. The great stallion gave a shrill whinny and leaped forward, his hooves striking sparks from the flinty ground. He whirled to a stop beside his master's body. Whinnied loudly for attention, redoubled his efforts when he saw he was not heard. He bent his powerful neck, pushing at the masked man with his muzzle, nipping him gently with his strong teeth. There was no answer until...
9: Silver! Silver, old fellow! Stand still, boy. And hold still. Get to my feet. Boy, the canteens. You brought water, old fellow. Wait, boy. Wait.
0: While the masked man revived himself with water from the canteens placed in Silver's saddlebag by Tonto, Nick and his companions were carrying out their scheme. Several days later, old Eben and his wife Jenny were listening in bewilderment as Nick talked to them.
1: Mr. Stoke, do you really mean to say that you've agreed to sell your property for $30 an acre?
10: Why, it seemed a fair enough price.
1: Ridiculous. For oil land? Why, you should have asked $100 more at the very least. Now listen to me. In the name of the company I represent, I'm prepared to offer you $150 an acre for every acre of land you own. Now, what do you think of that? Will you do business with us?
11: But we can't.
1: Why not, Miss Stoke?
10: Well, you see, mister, those other fellows give us a dollar an acre just to promise not to sell for a month. So there's nothing we can do. Unless maybe they decide not to buy. Then, of course...
1: I'm sorry. If I could buy within the next week, my offer would hold good. However, a month from now would be too late.
10: I don't know what we could do.
11: Oh, Eben, just think of missing out on all that cash.
10: It's a shame,
1: you
10: Jenny.
1: You people have my sympathy. Nevertheless,
12: Look here, Nick.
1: Oh, Ben?
12: I know what they could do.
1: Yes?
12: I've seen them fellas they're telling about. They're staying at the hotel in town.
1: Whatever.
12: If they went to them fellas and give back the money they got, wouldn't that free them from their promise?
1: Nonsense. That would be just the same as calling the whole deal off. Why would they do that?
12: All right, look at it this way. Them fellas paid $1 an acre down for Mr. Stoke's promise. What if Mr. Stoke went to them and offered $2 and $3 to call off the deal? Wouldn't that give them a nice profit right here without no risk? Don't you think they wouldn't jump at the chance?
11: But that'd mean giving them two or three times what they give us.
1: That would be nothing compared to the difference between $30 and $150 an acre, however.
10: He's right, Jenny. Why, if we do what they say, it'll be like spending about $5,000 to make a couple of $100,000. Jenny, just think what we could do back east with a couple of $100,000 in our pocket, eh? Just think of it.
11: It'd be right fine, Evans.
1: Yeah, Ben's suggestion is the only course I can suggest, Mr. Stoke. Of course, it's up to you.
10: Jenny, get my coat and hat.
11: Huh?
10: Get a move on, Jenny. I'm riding to town. If them fellows we talked to are still there, I'm going to get that paper back that we signed if it takes every penny we got to do it.
0: Nick and Ben, returning to their camp, chuckled to themselves.
12: Nick, they fell for it hook, line, and sinker. I'll bet we can pull stakes before morning.
1: Yeah, the fools. I guess Deke should be able to hold Stoke up for even more than we planned on if they play the cards right.
12: I'd like to see the looks on the face of them folks when they finally get it through their head we ain't coming back. Them spending their cash to get Gus to let them off their promise, and then find out nobody wants to buy that doggone ranch. I wouldn't hanker to be around old Aben when he sees how he got tricked.
1: Remember when they first suggested this scheme? Remember how the rest of you claimed it wouldn't work?
12: Shucks, we never had no notion what idiots folks could be when they seen a chance to make a profit.
1: That's one thing to keep in mind, Ben. The shrewdest men lose their judgment when they're offered easy money. Not one in ten takes the time to investigate. Yes, lucky for us they don't. If they did, you and I'd have to go to work.
12: Or James. There's Loomis and the engine. What do we do with them? You ain't turning them loose when we break camp, are you?
1: Yeah, we'll leave them as they are. Someone will find them. And if they aren't found, well, it doesn't matter a great deal.
12: To us.
1: Admiral, boy.
12: Whoa.
5: I hope Stokes seen through your crooked scheme. I hope your crooks got pulled for once.
1: Well, thanks, Lewis, but I'm afraid we'll have to disappoint you.
12: He's gone to town to buy off Gus and Deke already.
5: Someday you sidewinders will get caught. And when you do, I hope you go to jail for life.
12: Don't like us much, do you? What have you got to say, Injun?
6: You get caught all right.
12: Yeah?
1: We've done all right so far. I doubt we'll have any trouble in the future.
6: You get caught. No!
2: Huh? By me.
1: Right at mast.
2: Don't slap, leather.
1: Why, you...
2: Would you rather shoot it out?
5: That draw...
1: Oh, don't shoot.
2: And keep your hands from those guns.
5: Where'd you come from, stranger? How'd you get here? How'd you find us?
2: Silver found me, and I found the canteens you'd put in my saddlebags.
5: But how'd you know
2: where... I remembered what you told me about Evan Stoke. I headed there, picked up the trail of these fellows, and followed.
5: And lucky for us you did.
10: You blasted...
2: Quiet! Untie those ropes, quick.
5: Listen, friend.
2: Well?
5: These fellows have already worked their scheme. Stoke's on his way to town. If he ain't stopped, he'll likely pay them other two crooks all the cash he's got.
2: You're sure of that?
5: These polecats just got through boasting about it.
2: Tonto, you're untied. Take their gun.
1: Why, you...
2: Make a move, and I'll blast you. Got them, Tonto?
6: You got them.
2: Here, Silver.
6: Now what do?
2: I'm riding to town before Evan loses his money. When Mark's untied, rope these fellows and follow as quickly as you can. Come on, Silver. Come on!
0: Evan Stoke had stopped first at the bank, and now, with the whole of his savings in his wallet, he pounded excitedly at the door of the hotel room where Gus and Deke were staying.
3: What the... Oh, it's you, Mr. Stoke. Well, come on in. Want to see us about something?
8: Howdy. What's on your mind?
10: I want back that paper I signed.
3: Oh, here now. You can't ask for that. We paid you, and it's all legal and everything.
10: I'll give you back your...

0: I want back that paper I signed.
1: Oh, here now. You can't ask for that. We paid you, and it's all legal and everything.
0: I'll give you back your cash.
2: But we want your land. What's the matter? What's come up?
0: Tain't none of your business what's come up. I'm here to get back my promise, and I'm willing to pay for it.
1: Oh, but wait a minute now. You know,
0: and if you won't give it back for the return of what you paid me, I'll give you some extra.
1: Hmm, you sound mighty serious.
0: I want that paper.
1: And you'll pay extra for it?
0: Within reason.
1: No, I reckon we better not. It's all signed, and you gave your promise willing, so I don't see why we should let you off it.
0: You gave me $2,000.
1: Mm-hmm.
0: I'll give you $3,000.
1: Shucks, don't you think the chance to buy your place is worth more than $1,000 to us? We're going to take...
0: $4,000.
2: That would only give us $2,000 profit. We couldn't do it.
0: I'll give you $5,000.
1: Nope.
0: But you've got to sell it back to me. You just got to.
1: Look here, Mr. Stoke. Me and Dick ain't unreasonable fellas, but at the same time, we ain't blind. I know why you're doing this. Somebody's offered you the chance of getting more in our company pay if they bought. Now, ain't that so?
0: Why,
1: You don't have to admit it. It's plain enough to see. Now, I'll tell you how it is with us. The company we're working for just hires us for wages. If they get a good piece of property like yours dirt cheap, well, it ain't nothing in our pocket.
0: Why, what do you mean?
1: How much cash you got all told in that there wallet?
0: Why?
2: Better tell the truth, mister, if you aim to make a deal.
0: $10,000?
1: Good enough. Keep your mouth closed so we don't get in trouble. Give us what you got there, and we'll tear up the paper you signed. We'll tell the company that it wasn't made out legal. You protested it, and there wasn't nothing we could do. Is that all right?
0: Here's the money.
2: What's that?
3: Man.
4: Stand back. Evan, put that money back in your pocket.
0: Why, what?
4: Just wait. Here we are. You don't leave this room until the sheriff gets here.
5: I'm here right now. What's this mean, stranger, busting in here like this? You put up your
4: moment.
5: Gun. Will you?
4: These fellas are swindlers. They've been working with two other men to put their scheme across. Evan, you were offered a large sum of money if you got back that paper promising these men the right to buy your property within 30 days.
0: How'd you know that?
4: It's an old trick, Evan, and a clever one. When you'd given these fellows all your money, that's the last you'd have seen of any of them. No oil company really wants your property. There was just one thing wanted, your savings.
1: It's a lie. That ain't so.
2: You can't prove a thing on us.
4: I'll prove plenty. Your partners have already been caught. Two friends of mine are bringing them here. And one of those two friends is Mark Loomis, who can testify that you already swindled him the same way.
5: Is that the truth, stranger?
4: You'll soon see for yourself.
6: There's some fellas coming now.
4: Let them through.
5: In here!
7: Here, fellas.
4: Harold, these four men not only swindled Mark Loomis here and attempted to swindle Evan, but they tried to kill Mark when they knew he was on their trail.
5: This is an outrage.
4: Shut up!
5: You can testify again, mister?
8: That's what I trailed him for. Just to see them sent to jail where they belong.
5: Then the whole pack and parcel of them are under arrest.
8: Sheriff, you have no right.
5: I'm the law here, and I've got all the right I need. You'll have your chances to clear yourself, and if you don't, you'll get your needings.
0: Then the masked man saved me from making a fool of myself. Where'd he go? What?
9: Hi-oh, Silver!
5: He's gone! The mask hombre's gone, but you skunks are staying. On your way, the jail's just down the street.

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0: Pops and pass those Kellogg Sugar Pops. 'Cause here comes Guy Madison as Wild Bill Hickok and his pal Jingles, which is me, Andy Devine. We got another rootin' tootin' Wild Bill Hickok adventure story for you from the cereal you can eat out of the bowl or out of the box, the cereal with the sweetening already on it, Kellogg's Sugar Pops.
1: Today, Kellogg's Sugar Pops, the cereal with the sweetening already on it, brings you Wild Bill Hickok, transcribed in Hollywood and starring Guy Madison as Wild Bill and Andy Devine as his pal Jingles. In just 30 seconds, you'll hear the exciting story, The Tucson Terror. Kellogg's Sugar Corn Pops are tops. Tops as a cereal with a little milk or cream, tops as a snack right out of the box. Either way, you don't add sugar because the sweetening's already on them. They're shot with sugar. Yes, either way, you'll get plenty of pleasure eating these golden nuggets of pre-sweetened corn. Enjoy Sugar Pops often. Have Mom look for the package of Kellogg's Sugar Corn Pops with the pictures of Guy Madison and Andy Devine right on the front. United States Marshal Wild Bill Hickok and his big, good-natured deputy Jingles never seemed to ride a train without meeting adventure head-on. It was no different on the trip they were making from Tucson to El Paso. They had no sooner put Buckshot and Joker in the baggage car and returned to settle back in their red plush Pullman car seats when up the aisle toward them, both guns drawn, stalked the Tucson

0: if Hillbilly's got both them six guns aimed square for my wishbone.
1: Looks bad for us, Jingles.
0: He's coming closer, Bill. We ain't got a chance.
1: Not a chance.
2: You bet you ain't got a chance. Bang, bang, got your boat.
0: Yeah, you sure did, youngster. You must be the best gunfighter in the whole wide world.
2: No, there's one better than me, but I'm the best in Tucson when he's not there.
0: Now, who's this fast-drawing gent that's better than you are?
2: Wild Bill Hickok. Nobody can outdraw Wild Bill.
0: Bill, do you hear that?
1: Yeah, and for the sake of my health, I hope he's right.
2: They call me the Tucson Terror. What do they call you?
0: Me? Oh, they call me the Shooting Sidewinder from East Sidalia.
1: What's your real name, Button?
2: Sonny West. What's your name?
0: Well, I'm Jingles, and this is Wild Bill Hickok, Sonny.
2: Wild Bill? You mean he's the real Wild Bill?
0: In person.
2: Jiminy Hoptoots. Shake, Wild Bill.
1: Put her there, Sonny. Glad to meet you.
2: I'm traveling by myself to see my uncle. You want to play catch the robbers with me?
0: Well, I ain't much for running up and down the aisle, Sonny.
2: Oh, you don't have to do that. I'll go find the loot and spot the robbers and report back to you.
0: Now, that's the way I like to play. All right, now you go right ahead, Sonny, and I'll just catch 40 winks.
2: You won't have time to sleep. I work fast.
0: Now, I was afraid of that.
1: Looks like you found a new partner, Jingle.
0: Yeah, lively little Button, ain't he?
1: Yeah, smart as a whip. Oh, look out. Here he comes back.
0: There ain't no way for me to get my nap.
2: Well, Chief, I found the loot, but I didn't spot the robbers yet. Here.
0: Hey, now, where'd you get this little black bag?
2: Down in the next car. All hoots always carry the loot in a little black bag, don't they?
0: Yeah, but
2: well,
0: I...
2: Well, that's the only one I could find. You're supposed to look in it now and send me back to trail the robbers.
0: Yeah, and I'll look in it all right, then send you to take it back to who it belongs to. Now, just let me get it open here. Now.
1: I hope the owner doesn't see you doing that, Jingles.
0: Yeah, I might have a lot of explaining. Bill! Bill, look at this!
2: Is it the loot, Jingles, is it?
1: What's the matter, Jingles? You look like you'd found a rattlesnake in that bag.
0: I found worse than that, Bill. Look at this. Gold notes, just stacks of them. On the Tucson Bank.
1: What? Sonny, where'd you get this bag?
2: I just borrowed it from a couple of men that were sleeping. I didn't mean nothing by it, Wild Bill.
0: Bill, that Tucson Bank was robbed last week. There's a poster out on it.
1: That's right, partner. Come on. Sonny, you show us those two men.
2: Sure, Wild Bill. Right down in the next car, like I said. Come on.
1: Gonna have to be careful, Jingles. We can't start any gunplay on this train.
0: Somebody might get hurt.
2: It's the third seat in this next car, Wild Bill.
1: All right, Sonny. Now you stay here. There might be trouble.
2: Aw, Jiminy Hoptoes. I'll miss all the shooting.
0: That's the general idea.
1: Come on, Jingles.
0: Bill, there ain't nobody in the third seat on either side.

0: You know, if I could stop in your living room right now and ask you whether you like Kellogg's Sugar Corn Pops better as a breakfast cereal or as a snack, I'll bet it'd come out pretty even. Most folks like them fine both ways. Some like them a mite better as snacks, others like them more as a cereal, but all in all, just about everybody likes them both ways. Yes, sir, Mom loves Pops, kids love Pops, Pops love Pops. As a cereal or as a snack, those golden nuggets of pre-sweetened pops of corn sure are popular with everybody. And remember, no matter how you enjoy Kellogg's Sugar Corn Pops, you never have to add any sugar because the sweetening's already on them. They're shot with sugar. Have Mom get some. Get the package with Guy Madison and Andy Devine thundering down the trail on their horses. That's Kellogg's Sugar Corn Pops.
1: Yippee! Sugar Pops.
2: They're sugar-coated, tastes so sweet. Just pour on some milk.
1: Oh, boy, they're neat.
2: Kellogg's Sugar Corn Pops. Sugar Pops are tops. Now Sugar Pops, you know, are sweet.
1: But cowboys know there's an extra treat.
2: Right out of the box, take a handful out. Pop them into your mouth as you run about. Kellogg's Sugar Corn Pops. Sugar Pops are tops.
3: While Bill and Jingles were searching through the train for the bank robbers, when they opened the door to a dark vestibule and sudden gunfire crashed around their ears.
4: Bill, somebody tried to plug me.
5: Did you see him, partner?
4: No, doggone it. All I saw was a blinding flash and then lead whizzed around my head.
5: I didn't hear the door open. Whoever it was must have climbed up on top of the train. I'm going up there after him.
6: Bill, did you catch the robbers?
5: Not yet, Button.
4: No, now you get back inside that car and don't stick your nose out till you get to where you're going in the morning.
6: Aw, Jiminy, I want to help you.
4: You've been help already, Sonny. Now hunt cover, like I said. Bill, wait for me!
5: Don't lose that money back, Jingles.
4: I can't. I got it buckled on my gun belt. Bill, you see them varmints up here anyplace?
5: I think they ran up for the head end, Jingles. Come on.
4: Bill, it's too dark to be running up here.
5: Just watch your step, partner.
4: Bill, there they are. Two dark figures up ahead.
5: Keep down, Jingles.
4: Keep down, nothing. I'm going to knock those pigeons off this roof.
5: Jingles, they're jumping off the train.
4: Now, dadgummit, we'll have to get our horses and chase them.
5: Right, I'll go down inside and pull the emergency cord. Meet you at the baggage car.
4: Doggone, those two bank-robbing varmints, they sure did stir up a hornet's nest for us on this trip. Uh-oh. Sure didn't take me long to pull that cord. The train's stopping already. Hey, take it easy. You darn near threw me off on my head.
5: All right, Jingles, hurry it up.
4: I'm a-coming, Bill. Climbing up, climbing down, running all over. Doggone it. If I keep this up, I'm going to be bear hungry by morning.
5: Come on, Jingles, hit the saddle. We got a couple of varmints to catch.
4: Whoa, Joker. Now, give me a chance, will you? All right, Bill, I'm with you.
5: Then let's ride. Hi, Buckshot, hi.
4: Chef Joker, stretch boy, ha, ha, ha!

0: Bill, we've been circling for more than 2 hours, and we ain't turned up nothing more than 2 rattlesnakes and a baby deer.
1: Hold it, Jingles, hold it. There's a light off there to our left.
0: Must be a farmhouse. Bill, this section's been settled by a bunch of homesteaders, I hear.
1: Then we'll make a visit to a couple of them and see if we can catch a hot trail. Pick them up, Buckshot.
0: I'd rather catch a hot meal if it's all the same to you. You know, come to think of it, these folks might be just friendly enough to invite us in for some victuals.
1: They might, Jingles, but I think we'd better let them know we're around first. Buckshot. Hello! Hello there!
0: Bill, the light went out.
1: Partner, how do you like that?
0: I don't like it one little bit. That ain't making us very welcome.
1: Any place we're not welcome is a place to start looking for those two robbers. Come on, let's go in.
0: And ride right down them gun barrels? Bill, have you gone loco?
1: There's no moon, Jingles. They can't see us any more than we can see them. Come on, Buckshot, get in
0: there. Well, Hickok, sometimes I wonder why I let you get me into things like this.
1: You got me into this one by playing with that youngster on the train, remember?
0: Yeah, I did, didn't I? Let that be a lesson to me, too.
1: All right, pull up here and be quiet. Whoa, Buckshot, whoa.
0: Whoa, Joker, whoa. One snort out of you and I'll cut off your snorter, too.
1: Watch yourself, Jingles. You still got that money back.
0: I sure have, but I wish I'd never seen it. Hey, Bill, ain't been no more shooting since we came in that gate.
1: I noticed that, but don't get careless.
2: Who's out there? Don't shoot no more.
1: Lift that lantern a little higher, mister.
0: Bill, he don't look very dangerous.
2: Me dangerous? Oh, not at all. I wouldn't hurt a rabbit, even if I could catch it.
0: Then what was you shooting at us for?
2: Well, it wasn't me that done that shooting. It was...
1: Get it out, mister. We'd like to know who's shooting at us and why.
2: Shh. You hear you? Who are you, anyway? How come all this had to happen at my house?
1: You had other visitors tonight, old-timer?
2: I sure have. They was the ones that did the shooting. Then they run out the back when you come in the front. Said they was taking my 2 saddle horses.
0: Bill, they got away.
1: You wasted a lot of our time, mister. Come on, Jingles, let's head around to the barn.
0: Now, Bill, couldn't we rest here and pick up their trail in the morning?
1: It'll be light before long, partner. Steady, Buckshot, steady.
3: Dan Gummin, ain't nobody gonna tell me who they are.
0: We're Wild Bill Hickok and Jingles, that's who. Next time you see us, have some beans on the...

0: Bill, ever since it got daylight, I ain't had no trouble at all following those Jasper's tracks.
1: Those owl hoots have a good reason for keeping us on their trail.
0: They do? What's that, Bill?
1: It's that little black bag hanging on your gun belt.
0: Oh, that.
1: Yes, that. They just might figure to set up an ambush and take that money back from us.
0: I hadn't thought of that, Bill.
1: Well, keep it in mind, partner, and you're apt to stay healthy.
0: Bill, you wouldn't like to carry this bag for a while, would you?
1: We're coming into Hill City. We'll find a good, strong safe to put it in.
0: Can't find it any too soon for me.
1: There's the livery stable. We better put the horses in there for now.
0: Yeah, and then I got three things to find before I go looking for those Jaspers anymore.
1: Three things?
0: You said it. A good fat breakfast, a hot bath, and a great big soft feather bed. The sooner we can get out of the saddle, the sooner I can find all three of them.
1: Duck your head, Jingles. There's a low door.
0: Yeah. There you are, Joker. Whoop, boy.
1: Whoo, Buckshot. Whoo, boy.
0: Livery stable sure is dark, Bill.
1: And hang up your saddle and let's get out in the daylight.
0: Yeah. You know, just... Bill, behind you!
2: Work, Beans. Nice, clean work.
3: Hey, you got hiccups, too, Hillary.
2: Yeah, right behind the ear. Put them out like a busted lantern.
3: Hey, what are we going to do with them now?
2: Nothing. Leave them here. Just get that little black bag off of the big one and let's hightail it for nowhere.
3: Hey, yeah. He's got it right on his gun belt. If I can get it loose.
2: Hey, Beans, look out. Hiccup's horse is coming for you.
3: Hey, get back your local hammerhead.
2: Down your ornery coyote. Beans, get that money bag.
3: I can't get near it, Beans. That horse will kill me.
2: And I'll get it.
3: Hey, Grace, look out. He just missed your head.
2: Yeah.
3: Come on, let's get out of here.
2: Yeah, we'll watch for another chance to get these two star makers when their darn horse ain't around.

0: Hey, hey, what's the matter, Buckshot? All right, boy? Coming around. Hey, Jingles. Come on, Jingles. Wake up.
1: Oh, go away, Bill. I ain't ready to get up yet.
0: Jingles, come too, partner.
1: Oh, Bill. Bill, what? Oh, my head. Bill, I got a bump as big as a turkey egg on it.
0: Looks like we got cut off guard this time.
1: Bill, the money.
0: Yeah, where is it?
1: Oh, yeah, it's here. I've still got it.
0: Now, how does that happen?
1: Search me. If them varmint slugged us to get the money, why didn't they take it? This ain't making sense, Bill.
0: Hold it, Jingles. Strike a match. I got an idea.
1: What is it, Bill?
0: Look here on the ground. Those deep tracks were made by Buckshot's hind feet.
1: Well, Billy don't dig in that deep unless he reared up on his hind legs a-fighting.
0: You're right, Jingles. And that's the answer to why you still have that money bag. Buckshot fought those robbers off.
1: Well, bless his ornery hide. He's a better lawman than both of us put together.
0: Yeah. Now we better go out and find those two Jaspers, or Buckshot's going to be mighty disappointed in us.
2: Say, how would you like to be the biggest, most popular hero or heroine your neighborhood ever had? Wouldn't that be wonderful? You bet. And listen, here's how it can happen and happen to you. Enter Kellogg's exciting new Orange Bowl contest. 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Maybe you admire their spirit. Maybe they're the fightin'est outfit in the state. All entries will be judged on interest, sincerity, and factual content. So write that letter. Read the easy rules for the contest and the packages of Kellogg's Corn Flakes and Kellogg's Pep, or see the November 2nd issue of Life magazine. As the first prize winner, you go to Miami Beach, Florida on a 3-day all-expense-paid trip. Fly both ways on a Delta CNS Airlines Super Convair. See the game from the 50-yard line. Stay at the beautiful Robert Clay Hotel. Ride on Kellogg's float in the Orange Bowl Parade. Kellogg's Orange Bowl contest is underway right now and closes November 30th. So hurry and get several entries in the mail. You, anyone can win, young or old, teenager or grown up. Get busy and enter today. With the money still in their possession, Wild Bill and Jingles combed the town of Hill City looking for a pair of strange bank robbers. But luck was against them, and Jingles was getting discouraged.
3: Now, who in blistering thunder is coming to pester me?
1: Sheriff, don't you go hollering at us before you get a chance to know who we are, you mean-tempered old goat.
0: Easy, Jingles.
1: Well, that ain't no way to greet strangers.
3: Well, reinstate your business and get going. Who are you?
0: Howdy, Sheriff. I'm Bill Hickok, U.S. Marshal.
3: Well, Bill Hickok. Well, why didn't you say so?
1: Well, why didn't you give us a chance?
3: Yeah, then this stuffed-up gunny sack's bound to be Jingles, ain't it?
1: Gunny sack? Doggone it, you make it mighty hard for a man to be friendly, Sheriff.
3: No offense, Jingles. Mighty proud to meet you, gents. What brings you to Hill City?
0: We trailed a couple of bank robbers here, Sheriff. Thought you might give us a hand.
3: Bank robbers?
1: Yeah, bank robbers. If you'd have been on your toes, you'd have seen the posters on the Tucson bank robbery.
3: No, I know all about the Tucson robbery, Windbag. And I also know the robbers got away from you on the train.
0: How'd you get that dope, Sheriff?
3: Learned it all from the Tucson Terror. Ever heard of him?
1: The Tucson Terror? Yeah, we've heard of him. Wish we hadn't.
3: Hey, me too. That young scalawag is my nephew. And since he hit this town, Hill City's not been the same. Oh, gee.
4: Put up your hands, you sidewinders. I'm Jiminy Hop Tools, it's Wild Bill and Jingles.
1: Yes, it is, you pint-sized tornado. Now simmer down. We got business to take care of.
3: Oh, go ahead, Jingles. Sit on the young pup. Maybe that'll keep him quiet.
4: You wouldn't want me to be quiet, Uncle Rip, if you knew I knew what I know.
1: Huh? Now, what was that again?
4: I know where the robbers are.
0: Are you sure, Sonny?
4: Sure, I'm sure. And I know they're plotting to kill Jingles and take that money back, too.
1: Here, Bill, take this money and put it in the safe. Put it anywhere, but let me get rid of it, Bill.
3: Oh, Bill, don't let this young spoofer take you in. He's been bringing me more imaginary hoodlums than the West ever knew about today.
0: Sonny, you better simmer down and make sense with me.
4: Oh, sure, Wild Bill. Anything you say.
0: You heard those two plotting to kill Jingles and get the money back, huh?
4: I sure did. They didn't see me under the table.
1: Under the table?
0: Quiet, Jingles. Now, what else did they say?
4: They said if it hadn't been for your horse, Wild Bill, they'd have had the money and gone by now.
3: Well, where are these two varmen, Sonny?
4: Down at the Tin Horn Cafe eating breakfast.
1: Breakfast? You mean they're sitting there eating breakfast and plotting my death? Come on, Bill, I'm going to make those two sidewinders wish they'd never lived to see them.

0: There's the cafe, Wild Bill. We better sneak up to the window first, huh?
1: That's a good idea, Sonny.
2: Bill, what if they make a run for it out the back door?
1: The sheriff's got that covered, Jingle.
0: There they are, Wild Bill. We gonna go right in and nab them?
1: It's not quite that simple, Sonny.
0: Why not?
1: We have to make them give themselves away.
2: Yeah, but how are we gonna do that, Bill?
1: Well, I figure it's about time you had something to eat, partner.
2: Yeah, it's way past my breakfast time.
1: Then you go in and order a big dinner.
2: In there? Where they are?
1: Sure, and we'll just strap this little black bag on your gun belt again.
2: But, Bill, there ain't no money in it now.
1: The robbers don't know that.
2: Oh, so they'll try to get it from me just the same, huh? Now, hold on, Bill Hickok. That's just like
1: now,
2: asking...
1: Now, don't go worrying, Jingles. I'll be right here if they start anything. They've got to make them tip their hand.
0: And besides, Jingles, you said you were hungry, didn't you?
2: Well, all right, but don't take your eyes off of me for one little minute.
1: I won't, Jingles. Good luck to you.
2: Doggone it, I don't like being the bait in the trap one little bit. Uh-oh. Spotted me already. Well, I'll just order me up a big dinner and forget all about them. Hey, waiter! Uh-oh, here they come, here they come.
3: I hear you call, mister.
2: Yep, I call the waiter, but you ain't no waiter.
3: Sure I am, big boy. I've been waiting for you all morning.
2: You have? For me?
3: Yeah. Well. We've been waiting, ain't we, Beans?
4: Yeah, we sure have, Race. And for that black bag hanging at his gun belt.
2: Black bag? Oh, this one. Well, that ain't nothing. I just carry my extra socks and that. I got corns, you know.
3: You're going to have something else, big boy, if you don't hand over that black bag and pronto.
4: Yeah, you're going to have another bump on your head.
2: No, that ain't being very sociable. Why don't you just sit down, gents, and have a cup of coffee?
3: Huh? Come on, come on. Get up and walk to the door. I'd hate to have to plug in here.
2: Especially before dinner. Might spoil my appetite. Where are we going?
3: Out through the back door. Get moving.
2: The back door?
4: Yeah, the back door.
2: Couldn't we go out the front door? It's bigger and nicer that way.
3: You hurt me, the back door.
2: The back door.
1: All right, hold it right there.
2: Oh, Bill, I was afraid you wouldn't
3: Reese,
2: see us.
3: It's Hickok, blast me.
1: Grab him, Jingles. Put the handcuffs on him.
2: It'll be a pleasure, Bill. Now stand still, you two coyotes. This is the end of the trail.
3: Just you, Hickok. How'd you get so smart?
1: We had a lot of help from the Tucson Terra, mister.
2: Yeah, and here he comes now.
0: Did you catch him, Wild Bill?
1: Yep, Sonny. Thanks to you.
0: It wasn't nothing. I get a lot of fun out of playing games with you and Jingles, Wild Bill.
1: Well, this time we were playing for keeps.
0: Hey, Jingles, you want to play some more? I got another game that's a dilly.
2: No, sirree. I ain't getting mixed up in no more games with you, you scalawag. You sure are little, but you're wound awful tight.

0: And now, here are the stars of Wild Bill Hickok, Guy Madison and Andy Devine.
1: Andy, what's our story for Friday?
2: It's a humdinger, Guy. Wild Bill and Jingles tangle with a mean herd of longhorn steers. It's called Dangerous Roundup.
1: So long, kids.
2: See you Friday.
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oldest name in serials, has brought you another exciting story of Wild Bill Hickok, starring Guy Madison and Andy Devine in person. Today's cast included Ken Christie, Dick Beals, and Nestor Paiva. Our director is Paul Pierce, story by Larry Hayes, music by Dick Arant. This is a David Heyer production, transcribed in Hollywood. Now, this is Charlie Lyon, speaking for Kellogg's, the greatest name in cereals, reminding you to listen again on Friday, same time, same station, for another adventure of...

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1: When the Gregory yacht left Los Angeles in search of the Magic Island and Mrs. Gregory's long-lost little daughter, Joan, they anticipated plenty of trouble and were not long in finding it. They planned and executed one escape, only to be brought back to the strange island of Euclidea, where their position is now worse than ever, as they're confined in steel cells on one of the lower levels of this mad scientific colony. G-47, master scientist and ruler of Euclidea, has just paid them a visit, not a pleasant one. Mrs. Gregory, Joan, Jerry, and Captain Bradford stand listening to a new threat. The signal to submerge the island of Euclidea is sounding, and with it, another signal which only Joan understands. Jerry, Tex, and Pat find it hard to believe Joan as she explains the second signal.
2: There's that blamed gong again.
3: The island will be moved.
4: You mean that, Joan? They will actually move this huge island?
3: Yes, Mother.
2: Well, golly whiskers.
5: That's a pretty big order, Joan. This island is 100 feet high and several hundred feet in diameter.
3: And it weighs more than 1,000,000 tons. Yet it will be moved. It is moving now.
2: Well, how do they move it?
3: There are immense cantilever-activated units of the worldly articulated caterpillar type, which simply progress slowly but steadily along the ocean floor.
5: An island that weighs 1,000,000 tons walking around on the floor of the ocean? This is a nightmare.
4: Yet it's real. Horribly real. I can feel a steady vibration now. The entire place seems to be rocking gently from side to side.
3: That is a fair layman's description of the action.
2: Oh, yeah? Well, a layman's description is plenty good enough for me now. I don't need a lot of scientific languages to tell me that we're sunk.
3: We are not sunk, Jerry. We are submerged.
2: Well, sunk or submerged, we're underwater just the same, and I'm no fish.
5: I know how you feel, Jerry. We don't seem to be able to do very much about it. So let's try to take it as calmly as we can.
4: But, Tex, this means the end of everything. When the island is moved, our position is changed. No one will find us, and all of Johnson's work to bring aid will be lost.
5: That's about it, Pat.
4: Then there's nothing we can do.
2: Oh, Joan and I'll get you out of this. Don't worry about that.
4: Well, of course, we're glad to have your spirits so high, Jerry, and you have done a great deal. But do you know what you're going to do about this?
2: No, not yet, but I'll figure it out.
5: We'll all work on it, Jerry, and something surely must come out of it.
3: Jerry and I were fortunate in discerning certain possibilities on our tour of the island previous to our recent ill-fated escape attempt. Perhaps we could do as well if the attempt were repeated. Though our activities would of necessity be directed along different lines.
2: She means that we can try it again, but we'll have to get a new angle.
4: Oh, thank you, Jerry.
5: Got any ideas, Joan?
3: Nothing of value at the moment, but Jerry and I may be able to discover something. May we go and carefully observe everything in this portion of the island?
4: You may be running into danger, dear.
2: How? We're locked in this little bunch of steel rooms. How are we going to get hurt any more by looking around than we would by just standing still?
5: I think Jerry's right, Pat. Let them go. They did all right for us before. And if they can't get out, nothing can get in to hurt them.
4: Don't stay away too long, will you?
2: Oh, it won't take us long to look this little place over. And we'll be back as soon as we find anything that looks like news.
3: Do not worry, Mother. We will return soon.
5: That's funny.
4: What, Tex?
5: That hollow echo of their steps on the steel floor, but the echoes are gone from the rest of the room.
4: Why, yes, so they are. Our voices are perfectly normal.
5: Yet the steps continue to echo. Oh, this is certainly a weird island.
4: Tex, now that the children are out of hearing, what do you really think about our chances?
5: Not any too good, Pat.
4: In fact, hopeless.
5: No, Pat, it isn't quite that bad.
4: Oh, yes, it is. You might as well admit it. They've locked us in these steel apartments, in one of the lower levels, and taken our homing pigeons, without our only means of communication, and locked up in a steel room below the surface of the sea. What possible chance could we have?
5: We escaped before, didn't we?
4: Yes, from the surface of the island. With the help of our pigeons, and Johnson, and another boat.
5: Yes, and Johnson is still free. He must be nearly to Los Angeles by this time, and our rescue may be only a matter of days or weeks at the most.
4: There's no reason to try to deceive me, Tex. We're all in this together. You and Jerry are in the same hopeless position, just because you wanted to help me. And even Joan is in danger, because of my attempt to take her back to our world. She was comparatively happy here with these Euclideans until we came. She knew nothing of our world, and her mother was only a name to her. Now we've brought to her all the promise of the love and brightness in our world. The promise that it would one day become her world. And we can't make good on that. It's rather a miserable failure, Tex. For all of us. And it's all my fault.
5: Now, Pat, that's no way to talk. Look how Jerry and Joan keep their heads up. They know as much about the danger here as we do. Surely we can do as well as those kids.
4: Oh, Jerry's fine. He's been such a help and comfort to me. But I promised his father that I'd take care of him. Take care of him by getting him imprisoned under the sea in an artificial island, peopled by mad scientists. Why, take
5: Pat,
4: care
5: Pat,
4: of him.
5: Stop Look. That. You're not going to help things by going to pieces. We'd better be putting all our energy on some plan to get out of this place.
4: Oh, but it's all so hopeless.
5: We haven't even tried to get out since they put us in these steel cells. We haven't studied the old sailor's diary.
4: You're right. That diary may contain something of value to us.
5: No doubt of that, after the old man tried so hard to get it to us.
4: And where is the old man now?
5: Where is he? Why, he's... Well...
4: Exactly.
5: But we have his diary, and it's supposed to contain a detailed description of nearly everything on this island.
4: He couldn't use that knowledge to make his own escape.
5: Pat, I've never known you to act just like this. You sound so absolutely hopeless about it all.
4: Oh, perhaps I'm overtired. I've never felt quite this hopeless before. I'm sorry, Tex. You've been so sweet all these years, waiting for me to find Joan, waiting for me to do this and that, and now... Oh, Tex, it looks as if we've waited too long.
5: Oh, nonsense, Pat. Keep your chin up. We'll get out of this somehow. You've been a very wonderful person through it all. 14 years of waiting for Joan, and now you have her. It's not right that we shouldn't get back to our world to enjoy our lesson. We will get
6: Tex,
5: back.
6: Mrs. Gregory.
4: Oh, is that Jerry?
5: Sounded like it.
7: Mother?
5: Yes, that was Joan.
6: Come here a minute.
5: Where are you?
6: Down at the end of the steel hall. Come on, take a look at what's happening here. Hurry up and come in, will you?
5: Coming, Jerry.
4: He doesn't sound as if anything serious was wrong. But it isn't like Jerry to be so impatient.
7: Now, Mother, you and the captain must not be too badly frightened by what Jerry and I have discovered.
5: We mustn't what?
8: You two won't get scared if we show you something, will you?
4: What in the world has come over you, Jerry? Captain Bradford and I are not apt to be frightened by anything you take so calmly. What is it?
7: It may be of great moment to all of us, and it may be a mental enlargement of a minute accidental circumstance, brought about by our proximity to countless things beyond the comfortable grasp of tired minds. In either event, it will avail us nothing to give it undue consideration.
8: Joan means we may be making a mountain out of whatever they make mountains out of, but she's afraid it's as bad as it looks.
4: Well, for heaven's sakes, Joan, what is all this?
7: You show them, Jerry. I will watch in the corridor.
8: No use doing that. Everything we're saying is being heard anyhow.
5: I expect that's true enough, but get on with it, kid. What stirred you all up?
8: Well, take a look on the floor. Down here in the corner of this cell.
5: On the floor?
8: Yes. And if you look close, right up against that wall, you'll see where there's a little moisture coming in. Water or something. But it isn't any accident, I'll bet. See how steady it drops through that fine hole? Just as if the hole had been drilled there to let the water in.
5: Yes, I see it now.
4: But what could it mean?
5: It could mean a great many things, most of which I'd just as soon not think of now.
8: Well, I got an idea what it is. And that's the reason Joan and I didn't want to tell you about it at first.
4: If it's anything that important, we should know about it at once.
5: I'll say so. Come on, let's have it, Jerry, and hurry it up.
8: Well, Joan says that she heard some funny stories about people who had been put in these lower-level cells. Stories about water running into the place in a stream like this one, no bigger than a pinhole. And maybe it takes weeks or months or maybe a year. But finally the water gets so deep in here that you have to stand up to keep your head above it. And when you can't stand it anymore, you tell those crazy Euclideans whatever it is they want to know.
4: But, Jerry... You say Joan spoke of others who had been put down in here, and these rooms slowly flooded? Who were they?
7: There is no longer any need to worry about our conversation. You will note that our voices no longer echo. That would mean that the directional rays are focused upon our chambers, and everything we say or do will be heard and seen in the central communication chamber.
8: Well, as long as we can speak right out in meeting, I'd like to know a whole lot more about this water running in here on the floor.
4: You've heard something of it, Joan?
7: I have heard many discussions between G-47 and his assistants relative to the prisoners in these cells. All of them were people of importance in the scientific world, or high officers in the armies and navies of countries of the orderly world. All of them had some secret that the Euclideans wanted to learn. And when this water would rise to the level of the prisoner's mouth, they would learn what they desired.
8: They wouldn't have to wait that long for me.
4: Joan, my dear... Do you think we are being subjected to that punishment now in order to secure the captain's formula for the Euclideans?
7: I am sure of it, Mother. We will never be allowed to leave these rooms until G-47 knows all there is to be known of the universal solvent.
5: About how long will it take to fill this room, Joe?
7: That I do not know, Captain. But it will take only a few hours for the water to lie on the floor to the depth of an inch in this room. And closing the room off will do no good, as the water will simply pass into the next room when it reaches the depth of 1 inch.
5: Oh, the sensible thing to do would be to give up my formula right now and take our chances on what they would do with us after that.
7: It might be just as well, Captain.
2: Now, don't you do it, Tex. We've still got plenty of time to figure some way out of this.
4: I'm inclined to agree with you, Jerry, though I must admit I haven't the faintest idea as to how to go about it.
5: But, Pat, you're all in danger.
4: Not as great danger as we would be once these Euclideans had taken all they wanted from us.
2: You're right, Mrs. Gregory. That formula is all they're saving us for, and let's hang on to it as long as we can.
5: Somebody knocking on the hall door.
7: That is strange. The Euclideans do not knock.
4: But no one except the Euclideans would have the freedom of these chambers.
5: You three stay where you are. I'll find out.
4: Oh, be careful, Tex.
5: Don't worry. I'll watch everything.
2: Something funny going on here. Notice how quickly the captain's steps stop making any noise?
7: No one on Euclidea ever knocks at a door. I do not like this.
4: Oh, you children are overly excited.
2: Well, maybe. But just the same. Hey, Tex. Tex. Captain Bradford.
4: Jerry. Tex doesn't answer. Do you think that some...
9: Tudor Queen, the queen of canned meats. Tudor Queen ham, Tudor Queen ox tongue, Tudor Queen chicken, Tudor Queen luncheon meat. Rich in history, rich in quality, rich in value. Tudor Queen.

0: Once upon a time there was an engineer.
1: Choo-choo Charlie was his name, we hear.
0: He had an engine and he sure had fun. He used good and plenty candy to make the train run.
2: Charlie says, love my good and plenty. Charlie says, really rings the bell. Charlie says, love my good and plenty. Don't know any other candy that I love so well.
3: Hold it. 15 seconds from now, you'll see the picture he just took. See? With a Polaroid Land camera, you get bright, sharp pictures in 15 seconds. Snap, pull, peel. 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
4: We had a party last night. It's one of the places in the worst shape. You know how it is. You leave things overnight, takes twice as long to put them right. 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
4: Presenting the adventures of Jungle Jim. In last week's story, we found out how Jungle Jim discovered proof that the tiger is Ronald, the son of Peter Hawkins. Jim talked with him and told him that Bhutan's prisoner, known as the Ancient One, is his own father. On learning this, Ronnie broke away from Jim with the cry that he was going to kill Bhutan. Meanwhile, within the camp, Shanghai Lil won Bhutan's confidence and his consent to make slaves of the two prisoners, Myra Trent and Peter Hawkins. Faced by Lil and told of this decision, Peter Hawkins objected. But Lil silenced him with the warning that unless he obeyed her orders, his son Ronnie would be shot. The thrilling adventures of Jungle Jim are pictured each Sunday in the Comic Weekly, the world's greatest pictorial supplement of humor and adventure. The Comic Weekly, each page printed in full color, is distributed everywhere as an integral part of your Hearst Sunday newspaper. And now we continue our story. Just as Shanghai Lil delivered her ultimatum to Peter Hawkins, the crazed Ronnie Hawkins burst into the hut.
5: Bhutan, Ronnie, Bhutan, I kill! I kill!
6: The hut! For him!
7: Yes, master.
5: Oh, boy, I'll let me go! I kill Bhutan!
2: Oh, Bhutan, he's got a knife!
7: I'll make him out,
5: Ronnie, Ronnie, Ronnie!
7: Hold him until I come out!
5: Ronnie.
7: I'll take him to disobey me!
8: Well, I'm glad that's over. Nice playmates you have around here, Prince.
7: He shall pay for this with his life.
5: No, no, no. Listen, Bhutan. The boy's not right in his head. He doesn't rightly know what he's doing.
7: Silence, Desert One. Your son shall die for this.
5: If you lay a hand on him, I'll choke the life out of you. If I die for it the next minute.
8: You're hardly in a position to make threats, Mr. Hawkins. You forget you're a slave.
7: Miss Gibril, I must ask that you permit me to handle this in my own way. Death is the penalty for disobedience. The tiger's claw has spoken.
5: Now, Bhutan, Bhutan. Now, I'll make a bargain with you. Spare my boy, and I'll do whatever you want me to.
7: So,
5: now,
7: Mr. Hawkins, at last you are willing to listen to reason.
5: Yes, yes.
8: Prince, the old man is right. The tiger has played into our hands, don't you see? By making Hawkins here responsible for his son's actions, we gain 2 valuable slaves.
7: The Ancient One will do as I order. Otherwise, he too shall know death.
5: Now spare the boy, Bhutan, and I'll do your bidding. Arm him, and someday I'll choke the life out of you.
7: Perhaps you will not live to see that day, Mr. Hawkins.
5: Ronha!
9: Yes, master.
7: Throw the Ancient One back in his cell.
5: What are you going to do to my son, Ronnie?
7: I suggest that you watch through the bars, Mr. Hawkins. He goes to join your friend, Jungle Jim Bradley.
5: I'll get even with you, Bhutan. I'll get even with you.
7: Miss Gibril, you have called me weak. Now I'll show you how Prince Bhutan deals with those who oppose his wishes.
8: Oh, don't go off half-cocked, Prince Bhutan. Miss Ronnie's a valuable man. Through him, we can control his father.
7: You wish to save him? I don't understand. A few moments ago, you advised shooting the Ancient One.
8: Isn't it wiser to have 2 able-bodied slaves?
7: Perhaps you are right.
8: Of course I'm right. Punish him, if you will. But remember, alive, he is valuable to us.
7: Hmm. Very well, he lives. If he can survive 50 lashes with the whip.
8: Oh, you give him 50 lashes, Principal John, you'll kill him.
7: That is in the hands of the gods. Watch through the window and you will see.
8: Oh, Principal John.
7: Gunha.
9: Here, Master.
7: Bring the tiger around to the whipping post by the ancient one's cell.
9: Yes, Master.
5: I'll kill you, Bhutan. I'll kill you.
7: Silent fool. I thought I told you to follow Miss Vril.
5: But girl, she was gone. She was gone, I tell you.
7: I'll teach you to disobey me. Tie his hands to the whipping post.
9: Yes, Master.
5: Oh, let me go. I tell you, the girl was gone, Bhutan. He said she was gone.
7: He? Who said that?
5: I don't remember. She was gone.
7: Answer me, tiger. Who said that she was gone? Whom have you seen?
5: I don't remember. It was the war. Wounded men. The girl was gone.
7: Perhaps the heavy end of the whip will help you to remember.
5: No!
7: Who said the girl was gone?
5: I'll kill you, Bhutan. I'll kill.
7: I'll teach you to obey, to speak when you're spoken to.
5: No! She was gone. The man with the bayonet was there. Guns, wounded men, marching.
7: I'll make you talk, tiger.
8: No! Mr.
7: Khan,
8: stop! He's unconscious!
7: I thought I told you to stay inside, Miss Vril.
8: You've punished him enough. He'll die.
7: Perhaps that would be better.
8: Oh, stop, please.
7: Very well, Miss Vril. Gunha!
9: Yes, Master.
7: Throw this wreck into the cell with the Ancient One. Then report to me. From now on, you're my headman.
9: It shall be as you say, Master.
7: Now, Miss Vril, I have something to say to you.

0: A short time later, Kolo, Jim's trusted servant, slipped into the jungle and made his way to the old mine. We find him there now, talking to Jungle Jim.
1: Kolo, you say that you heard Lil tell Prince Bhutan to shoot Peter Hawkins?
2: Yes, it was, Jim.
1: I can't believe it.
2: Kolo stand under window. Missy Lil make slave of Missy Mara, then tell Bhutan to shoot Juan Hawkins.
1: I can't understand it, Kolo. Lil wouldn't say a thing like that.
2: Missy Lil friend to Bhutan, Juan Jim.
1: No, Kolo, you must be mistaken.
2: Kolo hear Missy Lil talk about ivory and emeralds. Bhutan say they be rich, they friend.
1: Kolo, I'm going back into that camp with you.
2: Juan Jim, you'll be caught.
1: Oh, no, I won't. Now, come on. Help me with this disguise.
2: Yes, it was.
1: I'm going in dressed as a native. Now, I want you to show me which hut Peter Hawkins is locked in. Here, help me fasten this turban.
2: Face go white, Juan Jim.
1: Oh, that's all right, Kolo. I'll keep it covered. That's fine. Now, come on.
2: Yes, it was.
1: Which hut is Lil in, Kolo? The big one near the jungle?
2: Yes, it was, Jim. She in hut with Prince Bhutan. Juan Hawkins in small one with bars on window.
1: All right. I'll find it.
3: No!
1: Kolo, listen.
3: No!
2: Someone that's whipping boat, Juan Jim.
1: Yes, and I think I know who it is. Bhutan is trying to get information from the tiger.
2: He tell about you, Juan Jim.
1: Well, we'll soon know. Come on.
3: No!
1: Back, Kolo. I can see them now.
2: You'll be caught, Juan.
1: Oh, they can't see us here.
2: Look, Juan. Tiger on ground. Bhutan killed him.
1: Yes, I see him. Wait. There's Lil. She's with Bhutan.
2: They whipped Tiger, Juan. Maybe he tell about see you.
1: No, I don't think so, Kolo. Look, they're carrying the tiger into a hut. Is that the one where Hawkins is?
2: Yes, it's Juan. That prison hut.
1: Now listen, Kolo. I want you to stay right here. Take this gun I took away from the tiger.
2: Yes, it's Juan. Where you go?
1: I'm going into that camp and find out what's going on.

0: Inside Bhutan's hut, a heated argument has been taking place between Lil and Prince Bhutan. It ends as Lil goes to her room.
1: You will stay here. I cannot allow you to interfere again, Miss Ivril. Do not leave these rooms until I call for you.
2: Am I to understand that I'm a prisoner?
1: We will talk about that later. Until then, you will do as I command.
2: You cowardly beast. Your turn's coming, Bhutan. And soon.
3: Why, Mr. Real, he locked you in?
2: What are you doing in here?
3: Well, you sent me here.
2: Well, I don't want to talk to you. I'll keep this room, and you get in the next one and stay there.
3: Oh, Mr. Real, please. You're not really with Prince Bhutan, are you?
2: That's my business, Miss Turn.
3: Please, you must listen to me. If you don't, he'll kill all of us.
2: I told you I don't want to talk to you. There are two rooms here. Get into the next one and stay there until I send for you.
3: Oh, but you must listen.
2: I don't need any help from you. Now get out.
3: Oh, he'll kill all of us. I know he will.
2: What was that?
3: Oh, someone outside.
2: Get into that room and close the door.
3: Go on. I'll take care of this.
4: Bill.
3: Jim.
4: Bill, come to the window.
2: Jim, you fool. Why'd you come here?
4: Because I wanted to find out what's going on, Lil.
2: You'll be caught. Bhutan's men are everywhere, and they're armed.
4: Never mind me. What I want to know is what's happened here. I saw you and Bhutan whipping the tiger.
2: You mean you saw Bhutan whipping him?
4: You were with him.
2: Jim, what are you talking about? I ran out to stop him. He was using the whip as a club. He would have killed him.
4: What about Peter Hawkins?
2: He's all right. He's locked in that hut over near the jungle.
4: Why did you order him shot? What was the idea?
2: So you know that, too.
4: Yes. Now I want to know what's going on, Lil. Have you fallen for this Prince Bhutan?
2: Oh, Jim, you're a fool. Do you think I'd join him?
4: Well, that's what I came to find out, Lil.
2: If I were with Bhutan, I wouldn't be locked in here, would I?
4: You mean that you're a prisoner?
2: The same as your girlfriend, Myra Trent. Maybe you'd like to talk to her. She's in the next room. I'll call.
4: Lil, come back here. You're the one I want to talk to. Now tell me, what's happened?
2: Are you sure that you believe me?
4: You could hardly blame me if I didn't, could you? Polo heard you order Peter Hawkins killed.
2: That was a bluff, Jim. Hawkins is all right. I tried to win Bhutan's confidence. I did, too. He gave me both Peter Hawkins and your girlfriend, Myra, as slaves.
4: Yes?
2: I had Bhutan wound around my little finger until the tiger came back.
4: All right. But then what happened?
2: Bhutan was going to kill him, and I interfered.
4: So that's what happened. Now listen to me, Lil. I'm going to go over...
2: Jim!
4: What is it?
2: Somebody's coming. Run!
1: Who are you talking with through that window, Mr. Vril?
2: Why, Prince, I wasn't talking to anybody.
1: You lie. I heard voices. You were talking to somebody. Get out of my way.
2: There's no one out there.
1: Who was that native? He ran around the corner of the hut.
2: It must have been one of your own men.
1: We shall soon see. It might interest you to know that the camp is surrounded and that my men have orders to shoot to kill.

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2: From the heart of the jungle comes a savage cry of victory. This is Tarzan, Lord of the Jungle. From the black core of dark Africa, land of enchantment, mystery, and violence, comes one of the most colorful figures of all time, transcribed from the immortal pen of Edgar Rice Burroughs, Tarzan, the bronzed white son of the jungle. And now, in the very words of Mr. Burroughs, the story of the female of the species.
3: For once, Tarzan's life was peaceful and uncomplicated. The dread Tarmangani, the white men, had not appeared in the jungle for many moons. Wapi, the antelope, Bara, the deer, and Horta, the boar, waxed fat, supplying fine meat. And in the fields, the kaffir corn of the Punya tribe grew tall. Tarzan remained with the Punyas, fishing and hunting and resting. His face wore a contented smile as he walked along a narrow path and entered the village. The smile broke into a broad grin as he paused before Sui, a young native girl.
4: Well, Sui, looks as though you have a new pet.
5: It's Nita.
4: Yes, I can see it's a bird.
5: It was Ikona.
4: A green eagle?
5: Huh?
4: Oh, no, Sui, the bird is a parrot.
5: A parrot?
4: Yes, sometimes people teach them to talk.
5: Oh, Tarzan teases Sui.
4: No, I mean it. There aren't many around here. I might have caught one and taught it to talk myself. Let's see. Ah, yes, I thought so. This bird is a stranger to this country.
5: What does he mean?
4: He's escaped from somewhere and flown here. See, he has a band about his leg.
5: Maybe a parrot's wedding band.
4: No. No, he looks like a bachelor to me. He has no worried expression about his eyes.
5: Someday Tarzan marries. Is that language a parrot?
4: A parrot will imitate anyone's language. I wonder what people owned him. Perhaps he comes from a Bantu tribe. Jumbo? No, I guess not. Maybe he was a pet at the office of the French consulate. Bonjour, Monsieur Parrot. Bonjour.
5: Parrot not talk.
4: No, I'm not ready to give up yet. He may have belonged to a boar or an Englishman. Big Roting. Hello.
5: Oh, he moves wings.
6: Jumbo Paw. You're Big Roting. Hello!
4: Oh, if I had him for 1 month, I could teach him to say everything. Sui.
5: Yes, Tarzan?
4: Do I own anything for which you would like to trade this bird?
5: Well, Tarzan can have birds.
6: Jumbo Paw. You'll be crying. Hello!
4: Perhaps you'd like this amulet of bronze.
5: Oh, if Tarzan want to make gift of amulet to Sui, she'd be much happy. But even without gift, parrot is Tarzan's. Sui give Tarzan anything she owns.
4: Oh, thank you, Sui, but the charm is yours. Here, I'll just put it around your neck. Bill. Yes, Bill. That's a good name for the parrot. Can you say your name? Bill? Bill.
6: You'll be calling. Hello.
4: You know what I'm going to do, Sui? Huh? I'm going to take him with me when I leave for my seacoast cabin. By the time I return, he shall know many, many words.
5: Oh, Tarzan, leave soon?
4: Perhaps when Goro the Moon rises over the Congo.
5: Well, first the strange warrior who wait for Tarzan in jungle.
4: What? A strange warrior? What are you talking about, Sui?
5: Oh, Sui forgot. She was looking for cooking herbs when great tall stranger grabbed her arm. He say, send Tarzan to me.
4: Why didn't he come into the village?
5: He afraid of Punya warriors.
4: Here, you better take care of Bill for me. I shall find out the business of this great tall stranger.
5: Well, be careful, Tarzan.
4: I shall beware of tricks. I don't like the sound of the warrior's actions. Don't worry about me, Bill. I shall be back for you. Tell me your name and your tribe. State your business with Tarzan.
7: Me, Mirabo, Senegalese.
4: A Senegalese? What are you doing here, thousands of miles from Senegal?
7: Mirabo's people choose him to come to Tarzan, Lord of Jungle.
4: I do not know your people.
7: Senegalese know of Tarzan?

0: No Tarzan strong, brave, wise. Only Tarzan can help my people in time of big trouble.
1: What is your big trouble?
0: All young men of tribe disappear one at a time. Soon, none but women, old men, and babies left.
1: Oh, but slave raiding has virtually been wiped out, particularly on the West Coast.
0: It's not slave raiders, Tarzan. Senegalese no way of slavers. No signs of struggle in forest, no horses or camels, nothing.
1: Well, whatever it does not concern Tarzan. Talk to your government people in Dakar.
0: I've been to Dakar. I've been to Villa Cisneros, Spanish capital of Rio de Oro near Mirabo's tribe.
1: Well?
0: They send soldiers, not find anything.
1: And how do you expect me to find anything?
0: You, Tarzan.
1: I would like to help you, but I've had many injuries lately. I hesitate because of the trek of thousands of miles required to reach your country.
0: Boat waits at Lagos to take Mirabo and Tarzan to Senegal. If Tarzan not come, no longer he be called Lord of Jungle.
1: I shall come, Mirabo. Not to keep my title, but your respect.

0: We shall return to Tarzan in just a moment.
1: Wind blows. Look like much trouble.
2: We'll be docking within the hour. Surely the storm will not attack that quickly.
1: Mirab will not think of ship in storm. He think of people in his village. Often during storm, Kahali spirits steal our young men.
2: You said you didn't know who stole your young men. Who or what is this Kahali spirit?
1: Only name, Tarzan. People not know what or who it is. Only that often in storm, Usha, the wind, sing in new voice. And when storm has gone... gone, too, is Senegalese warrior.
2: You're sure the wind sings in a new voice? What is this nonsense you speak, Mirabo?
1: Mirabo speak with straight tongue. Song of Usha, sweet and strange, like voice of angel. Angel of death.
2: We will not speak of it again. I cannot afford to be misled by your tribal superstitions. As soon as we've disembarked, we will go immediately to the district where the Kahali spirit steals your warriors.
1: First, Tarzan come to Senegal village for welcome feast.
2: There will be time enough for feasts and celebrations when the Kahali is no more.

0: It's a good road. No, Tarzan?
1: Yes, for our country, this road is fine. Clay is hard-packed. Yet, despite the work of cutting through the jungle growth, I always feel more comfortable when there is no path.
0: As Tarzan and Mirabeau travel north, path disappear.
1: Tijikja was the last city we passed?
0: One village at our remain before we reach border of Rio de Oro.
1: And you believe the Kahale lies in that direction?
0: Strange song of Kahale come from there.
1: If only you would stick to facts instead of relying on your imagination. What was that?
0: What was what?
1: That strange, far-off sound.
0: Mirabeau hear nothing. Was Tarzan's imagination.
1: There. I heard it again.
0: Mirabeau heard nothing.
1: Oh, perhaps Tarzan's hearing is more acute. I guess I heard the call of the Kahale.
2: But if the strange music had not been a mere figment of Tarzan's imagination, at least it was heard no more that night nor the next. The last outpost of civilization, the tiny city of Atar, was left behind. Mile after mile of tangled forest was traversed, and then suddenly Murabo's eyes were fixed and glassy.
3: No. No, Mirabeau, don't look like that. Mirabeau, don't let it get you under its spell.
4: I come, Kahale.
3: Mirabeau!
4: I come, Kahale!
3: I'll catch you, Mirabeau. I'll run after you until my legs desert my body.
2: But although Tarzan ran with all his might, he could not overtake the entranced Mirabeau. His legs ached from the running. His body was wet with heat and exhaustion. His tongue was swollen from thirst. And as he staggered on, the strange beckoning call echoed in his ears, dinned in his brain, blotting out all else until Mirabeau was forgotten and only the haunting melody existed. And as night descended on the Congo, the voice of Kahale finally led Tarzan to a small orchid-strewn clearing with a babbling spring.
3: Water. Wonderful water. An urn. A wonderful silver urn. Now the water is as clear as a shaft of moonlight. Good. Sleepy. Tarzan is so sleepy. Over there, that soft bower of sweet-smelling boughs and moss.

0: Como parece fuerte.
1: He very strong.
2: Señor Tarzan, y también muy guapo.
3: Sí, he is very handsome.
2: Siente Leo Morena.
0: Silencio. It is agreed that he is strong and handsome and has bronze skin. But we must bind him quickly and carry him within the walls of our fortress.
1: He's no hurry. King Goliola of my tribe make him sleep long.
0: It is a powerful opiate. But according to the stories, this Tarzan has the strength of 100 men. And he may awaken soon.
2: Not awaken from Gingo of Wakioka.
0: Silencio! Consuelo Delvades has spoken. The prisoner is to be bound and carried to the Temple of Justice.
4: Tarzan, is you?
5: Mirabu.
4: Yes, Buana. I cannot move. They have Mirabo in chains.
5: I will come to you. Oh, I also am in chains. And our prison is of heavy stone.
4: How long has Tarzan been here?
5: I don't know. I was just awakened by your groans. Or perhaps they were my own. My head swims even now.
4: Tarzan and Mirabo drugged with powerful Kingo of Wakioka, Mirabo think.
5: But the Wakioka are many moons from here. They are friendly to Tarzan.
4: Us not prisoners of Wakioka, the snake men, though they everywhere in Africa. We prisoners of Kahali.
5: Well, now we have some idea of how they lure their victims with some strange melody and then drug them. Perhaps we can find out the secret of their music and their ways. And what they have done with your men. If we live long enough to find out.
4: There's someone comes. This woman.
2: With man in chains, woman is his equal. I would not attempt to escape.
5: We are hardly likely to run away with these heavy chains and great luck securing us. What do you want with Mirabo and Tarzan?
2: The Senegalese is to remain here. You are to come to our trial chamber, Tarzan.
5: A trial chamber?
2: See?
5: I shall come willingly.
2: When you stand before the court, Tarzan, I would advise you to be careful in your speech. There are some who would have you live, but a few hasty words would change that.
5: What do you mean?
2: Oh, I've said too much already. The trial awaits your presence.

0: Oh, this room. It is magnificent.
1: See, it is made of costly teak wood and rare marble. And the throne is set with an empire's treasure of jewels.
0: But the workmanship, who created such a pavilion?
1: Silencio, the court convenes.
2: The trial begins. Advance, Tarzan.
3: I have advanced to your throne, woman of beauty, but I shall make talk only with your chief.
2: I am chief of Kahale.
3: You? But you're a woman. There are none but women in this courtroom.
2: There are none but women within the heavy walls of our fortress.
3: What?
2: We have no men. No live men.
3: What have you done with the men you lured here, the Senegalese?
2: Your tone is one of impertinence, but I shall answer. The men who have been brought here, both men of Senegal and those of other lands, have lived briefly. They have slaved and sweated and toiled, as men have long made women work. And when our use for them was finished, they were killed, snuffed out, as though they were nothing but puny, unimportant women of your world.
3: Until now, I have never held women in contempt. But although your speech is cultured and your skin is whiter than many of your followers, you are more of a savage than the most uneducated black of my jungle.
2: More of a savage? I am Consuela de Varas. The blood of Castile flows in my veins.
3: You do poorly by the flag of Spain.
2: Bastante! You shall remain in prison until dawn, and then you shall die by a woman's sword.
4: No, I must not kill Tarzan. He friend of my people.
1: He has the strength of 100 men. Oh, he could do much work in our city.
2: He is a man. Our vow is to kill all men.
1: But he is too handsome to die.
2: We shall have a vote then. Either he dies tomorrow or he remains a prisoner among us. Bring out the voting kettle.
1: Here is voting kettle, great Kahale.
2: In the golden box beside my throne are 2 sections. One contains kernels of corn, the other small rocks. Each of you, my subjects, will pause before the box and take that which you choose. You will advance and drop one or the other in the kettle. No one will know how you cast your ballot.
1: A kernel of corn for life, a small stone for death.
2: So be it. Corn for life, stone for death. File before the throne and drop your token. Tengan ustedes prisa.
0: A kernel of corn, a vote that I live. And one for my death. Life. Death. I have an even chance.

0: Back to our dramatic story of Tarzan after a short message. In the morning, Tarzan would be dead. But while he lived, he stood by the tiny window of his cell and examined as much of the fabulous city of women as he could see. The city was not large, but it was magnificent in its architecture and construction. And he was resolved to find out as much about the city and its occupants as he could before he died. His appearance and his personality worked wonders, even with these women. And from Margarita, his jailer, and from Ibuana, who brought him a meager meal, he learned much.
1: In Sevilla, Consuelo del Borges was a great musician, a pianist and an advanced student of harmonics and instrumentation.
2: Yes, Margarita?
1: She learned how to make a mirror break by the sounding of a note on a tuning fork, and how to make a dog howl by striking a note unheard by human ears.
2: Great science.
1: Well, with Consuelo, it was a game, a sort of amusement. Until the day her love was spurned by Don Jose Quesada, director of the Sevilla Opera Company. It was then that she designed the instrument that now leads many men to their death. After many years of work, she perfected it. And on the eve of Don Jose's marriage to another woman, she lured him to the edge of a great cliff and to his death below.
2: Unrequited love is understandable. It often leads to violence, but all of these other men...
1: The influence of her family enabled her to flee to the African Cali of Rio de Oro, a Spanish possession. But each new man she met there reminded her of her dead lover. She lured them all to their death. And then she founded this city.
2: But the rest of you?
1: Well, all of us have good reasons for hating men. I tell you these things, Tarzan, only because you can tell them to no one else. In the morning, you shall join the legion of men who have been killed by the Kahale.
2: Tell me, Ibuana, why did you join the Kahale?
3: Ibuana's father no good. Kicked mother and beat children. Ibuana always hate him. When Ibuana 11... Father sell her for 2 head of cattle as wife for Yorogi.
2: A sorcerer. He too was unkind to you?
3: He horrible old man. Teach Ibuana to take Kingoliola, drug that destroys. He beat me and pushed thorns under Ibuana's skin.
2: But you could have gone to your Mutemi.
3: Mutemi is man. Ibuana hate men. She kill husband and run. Consuela the Kahali find Ibuana in woods and leads her to city with song of Kahali.
2: You mean those haunting notes have the same effect upon women?
3: They cast spell. But with women it mean deliverance from men. With men it mean death. Many will follow Tarzan to grave.
4: Yorabo! Yorabo! Are you in the next cell? Yorabo!
5: The deal.
4: Come to your window. We can talk better.
5: All right. Yorabo at window.
4: Can you hear me?
5: The deal. Yorabo, sorry.
4: We have no time for sorrow. Listen. I have been asking many questions. If I ask any more, they will grow too suspicious. Find out where we are.
5: Yorabo, no. Could find place any time from position of mountains in distance.
4: Oh, I can't see any from my window. Well, then you don't have to waste questions with that. Has Ibuana brought you a meal yet?
5: No.
4: She brought me one. She's probably gone back for yours. When she comes, beg her to let you see the strange instrument that sounds the call of Kahale. Tell her you're a friend of her people, the Wakayoka, and that it is your dying wish.
5: Mirabo not think she bring it, even if she can.
4: And it's worth a chance, Mirabo. It is our only chance.

0: Yes?
1: That window.
0: Yes? Did you get it?
1: The deal. He wanna leave it with Mirabeau, but it does us no good. They have many.
0: Is it small enough to pass through the window?
1: Matteo.
0: Well, slide it along the wall outside of your window as far as you can manage.
1: Mirabeau do as Buona say. Now, it's all way out. Far as Mirabeau can reach.
0: I can't feel it. The wall must be too thick. Stretch further.
1: Cannot reach further, Tarzan.
0: I can't reach it. Mirabeau, are you extending it at the base of the window?
1: Middle.
0: Or keep it there. I'll slide my hand up. I feel something. I've got it.
1: What now, Tarzan?
0: Tear something from your clothing or from your cut. Make wads of the material and stuff them in your ears. I shall do likewise. When it is late, I shall try my hand at the instrument. I shall pray that there is but one sentry, and I can lure her with the call of Kahale.

0: come, Kehale.
1: It is well, Margarita. You are under my spell.
0: I do your bidding.
1: Unlock the door. Are you the only sentry?
0: Two, by outer gate.
1: Give me the key to Mirabeau's cell and the keys to our chains. Now, go into my cell and lie down. Sleep gently, Margarita. Sleep well. You can take the plugs from your ears, Mirabeau. We're beyond their call now. Take the plugs out, I said.
2: Oh, why did we not destroy city and kill women, Buona?
1: Ours is not to destroy, Mirabeau. An eye for an eye and a death for a death has never solved any problem. Those women back there have minds that are twisted and warped. They require help. We will report fully to the authorities in Dakar, and then you will return to your people and I to mine.
2: It is good, Tarzan.
3: Many moons later, Tarzan approached the village of the Punya tribe once more. After his experience with the women of Kahili, his mind echoed with a sentiment sometimes expressed by other men. I care not if I never see another woman as long as I live. But as it so happened, Sui, the native girl to whom he had entrusted his parrot, Bill, was the first person he saw upon entering the kraal.
1: Hello, Sui.
4: Tarzan, you are back.
1: I've come for Bill. Now I shall take him to my home and teach him many words.
4: Teach other birds also.
1: Other birds?
4: Bill lay eggs and hatch them while Tarzan is gone.
1: You mean Bill turned out to be a female?
4: Yes.
1: Oh, then you keep him, Sui. Tarzan has had quite enough to do with a female of the species for a long, long time.

0: In just a moment, we shall return to tell you about our next Tarzan story. It was whispered in the still jungle night. It grew into a murmur within the boma of the native villages. And then, as the message was relayed by the talking drums of the jungle, it became hysteria. Nothing could stem the panic, for this was the end of the world. In our next story of Tarzan.
1: Tarzan, a transcribed creation of the famous Edgar Rice Burroughs, is produced by Walter White, Jr., prepared for radio by Bud Lesser, with original music by Albert Glasser. This is a Commodore production.

0: Hold it. 15 seconds from now, you'll see the picture he just took. See? With a Polaroid land camera, you get bright, sharp pictures in 15 seconds. Snap, pull, peel. It's that easy. Is there any better way to get pictures of the family?
1: Hold it. How much is that vase?
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4: They seek him here, they seek him there. Those Frenchies seek him everywhere. Is he in heaven? Is he in hell? That damned elusive Pimpernel.
5: Presenting Marius Goring, star of the motion picture Red Shoes, as Baroness Orsi's immortal character, the Scarlet Pimpernel.

0: Now, The Adventures of the Scarlet Pimpernel, starring Marius Goring as Sir Percy Blakeney.
1: Among the many French aristocrats who had fled from the Terror to London was one Marcel Bouvelet. He was an old man now, but in his time he had been a person of great importance, a general in the army of Louis XVI. Tony Dewhurst and I had met him several times, but only in the most casual way, and it was with some surprise that we received a pressing invitation to visit him one evening. Out of curiosity, we went. Most retired generals are noted for their bluntness, and before we had been there 5 minutes, we discovered Bouvelet was no exception.
2: Cards on the table. You are members of the League of the Scarlet Pimpernel.
3: Ah, not... listen to him, Tony.
2: To him, sir.
3: Oh, my dear General, you don't seriously suggest... Why, damn me, sir. Those fellows a little better than a pack of brawling ruffians. Not at all sure we shouldn't be offended, eh, Tony?
2: Deeply offended. I see you are determined to be difficult. Gentlemen, I am an old soldier. I have fought in 7 wars. I may have my shortcomings. Indeed, I admit them freely. But I do know men of action when I see them. So I beg of you, let us have done with this masquerade. Let us be frank, for I have a matter of importance to discuss.
3: Well, I can end it, please.
2: I understand I've sprung this on you a little too abruptly. Oh, you must forgive a blunt old man. Perhaps you would like a moment alone for consultation. I will leave you.
3: No, don't go. What do you think, Tony?
4: Oh, might as well take a chance, Esther.
3: Oh, I don't see what we can lose. What is this matter of importance, General?
2: Ah, that's better, much better. So... you admit your identity.
3: For the time being, let us say we don't deny it.
2: I am no splitter of straws, gentlemen, no juggler of words. If you do not deny, then you must admit.
3: All right, we admit our identity.
2: Excellent. Now that we understand each other, we can get down to business. But first, I want you to meet my man, Laurent. Will you be so good as to ring that bell, please?
5: Yes, certainly.
2: I must tell you, Laurent has been with me 30 years. He was first my personal servant, then the majordomo of my chateau in the Loire, and now, well, I do not know exactly what you would call him.
3: Your right-hand man, perhaps?
2: Oh, my right-hand man, my left-hand man, my everything man.
5: You wish to see me, General?
2: Because I wish to see you, why else should I ring? These are the two, Laurent, the two I told you of, Lord Anthony Dewhurst and Sir Percy Blakeney.
5: Your very humble and obedient servant, gentlemen.
2: Sit down, Laurent.
5: But, General...
2: 30 years, and still you have not learned to obey an order without question! Sit down, I say!
5: Yes, General.
2: That is better. Now, gentlemen, first, you must know that when I fled from the Terror, I was obliged to leave behind many of my most cherished and valuable possessions.
3: Many others had to do the same, I'm...
2: Oh, yes, yes, yes. Among the things I dared not bring was a diamond necklace which belonged to my wife.
5: We should explain, monsieur, that the General's wife, heaven rest her soul, has been dead now these 20 years.
2: Fairness! Oh, I will do all the explaining.
5: Yes, General.
2: It was a very valuable necklace, a gift from the king himself. To live in England is expensive for a person like me. An English gentleman who knows of this necklace has offered me for it £100,000.
5: Whew, it must be valuable.
2: So much money would settle all my debts and assure my comfort in my last years. For the sake of sentiment, I would prefer not to sell. But as your proverb has it, beggars cannot be choosers. The one difficulty, of course...
3: is that you haven't got the necklace.
2: Exactly. Hmm. To the best of my knowledge, it still lies hidden behind a secret panel in my bedroom of the chateau where I secreted it when I fled.
3: Who occupies your chateau now?
2: Oh, that I cannot say. However, you will begin to understand now why I have sent for you.
3: You want us to recover this necklace,
2: right? Precisely. It needs men of your stamp, men of courage and skill.
3: I am sorry, General. The answer is no.
6: No?
3: You obviously misunderstand the purpose of the League. Our concern is with the saving of human lives, not of baubles.
2: But is there no way I can persuade you? None at all?
3: Well, I must say the idea of recovering a necklace from under the very noses of our friends of the commune has its... intriguing side, eh, Tony?
5: And since we would be saving life, the General's life.
3: Do you think we might strike a bargain?
5: Oh, why not? I'm sick and tired of all the social fibbers of London. I'd welcome almost anything that offers a little excitement and action.
3: My dear Tony, you echo my own sentiments precisely. When do you wish us to start, General?
2: You agree?
3: On one condition.
2: You know you only have to name it.
3: For ourselves, we wish for no payment.
1: But as you may guess, the League is always in need of funds. When we have delivered you the necklace and you have sold it, perhaps you may care to make a small donation.
2: Nothing would give me great happiness.
1: Then it's a bargain.
2: Gentlemen, I am an old man with no facility for words, and so if my gratitude seems inadequate, please believe it is nonetheless sincere.
1: Save your thanks till we've done the job. We may fail, you know.
2: I refuse to admit the possibility of failure. Particularly as you will have Laurent to help you.
1: Laurent?
2: But of course the whole thing would be impossible without him. He will be your reconnaissance unit. He will spy out the land, acquaint himself with the disposition of the enemy forces, report back to you, and you will then plan your attack accordingly.
1: Thank you. But if you'll forgive me saying it, Laurent isn't a young man anymore.
2: Sure, I'm only 52.
6: Say yes, Laurent!
7: Yes, General.
1: And this little adventure may prove to be not only arduous, but dangerous.
2: I assure you, gentlemen, to Laurent, a little danger is the spice of life.
7: I will be happy to accompany you, monsieur.
1: And so it was arranged. Bouvelet's chateau was a few miles outside Tours, about 150 miles inland from the port of Saint-Nazaire. The three of us, Tony, Laurent, and myself, journeyed by a small schooner to Saint-Nazaire, and there Laurent left us and went on ahead, after we'd arranged a rendezvous with him 3 evenings later at a village inn close to the chateau. We reached the inn at the appointed time, engaged a room, and within half an hour, there was a knock at the door.
8: Come in!
7: Good evening, monsieur. I saw you arrive, but I thought it wise to wait a short time.
1: Ah, sensible precaution. Well, Laurent, have you managed to learn anything yet?
7: Yes, monsieur. I have learned a great deal.
1: Oh, splendid.
7: The chateau is occupied now by a certain citizen Flamand.
1: Oh, who's he?
7: Oh, he's the mayor and head of the civil administration of Tours. A gross and cruel man, so I'm told. Much hated by the people.
1: Probably corrupt, too.
7: I have heard that said also.
1: They're built to a pattern, these advocates of liberty, equality, and fraternity. Well, who else is at the chateau? I dare say there's a Madame Flamand, a brood of little Flamand.
7: No, he's célibataire, what you call a bachelor. Good, that might make things a little easier. It's simple enough to fool an adult, but children sometimes have an uncanny knack of perception.
1: Well, now the question is, what's our best way of getting into the chateau?
7: If you will pardon me, monsieur, I think I have exactly the solution you want.
1: You have? Splendid.
2: Well, let's hear it, Laurent.
7: Today I chanced to be in conversation with one of the servants of the chateau. This Flamand is a difficult man. People dislike to work for him, and so he's always short of staff. At the moment, I'm told he's in need of a footman and a valet.
1: It sounds promising, Tony.
5: You should be a perfect footman.
1: I'm sure you'd make an excellent valet.
5: Shall I lay out the black velvet or the brown, sir? And which wig would you prefer tonight? Or shoes, sir? Silver buckles or the gold?
1: Oh, to the man of born. Well, Laurent, you seem to have taken care of it all very nicely. Thank you. Assuming we do get to the chateau, the next point is how do we locate the necklace? And how do we recover it?
7: As for locating it, sir, I can be of some aid there, too.
1: Good Lord.
7: In fact, I have already drawn for you a plan of the chateau.
1: What?
7: Here it is.
1: Laurent, you're indispensable.
7: For many years with the general, I've learned the value of a properly planned campaign. Now, here's the main floor. The various rooms I have marked. However, they are not important. The important room is this one here on the first floor. The second to the left from the head of the stairs. That is Flamand's bedroom.
1: And presumably that is where the necklace is hidden?
7: Correct, monsieur. The walls are of wood paneling. In the third panel to the right of the fireplace, in the bottom left-hand corner, there is a hidden spring. If you press this panel, it will open.
5: And there we will find the necklace?
7: Let us hope so, indeed.
5: It all sounds very easy, I must say.
1: I have an uncomfortable feeling it may be just a little too easy. However, we can try. Next morning, in disguise as residents of Tours, we presented ourselves before Citizen Lambert.
9: So, you are looking for work, huh?
1: Yes, sir.
9: What are your names?
1: I am Pierre Dupré, sir.
10: And I am Jacques Renoir.
9: A paper?
1: Yes, sir.
9: Mm-hmm. Seems to be in order. Previous experience?
1: Oh, sir, 2 years as footman with Monsieur Vidocq of Angers.
9: Vidocq? Never heard of him.
1: Oh, he had very good connections with the government, sir. Very rich. A loyal citizen of the Republic.
9: I should hope so. Why did you leave? Dismissed for incompetence, I dare say.
1: Oh, no, sir. Monsieur Vidocq died last month. The widow had no place for me.
9: Oh. And you, fellow? What's your experience?
11: I was Monsieur Vidocq's valet for 4 years, sir.
9: Oh, this man Vidocq seems to have been in a very comfortable circumstances.
1: Oh, he was, sir. Great friends with Monsieur Chauvelin.
9: Well,
1: very generous, too, with his money, sir.
9: Don't expect generosity from me. I don't pamper my servants. I expect them to work.
1: Yes, sir.
11: Does that mean we are engaged, sir?
9: Well, I do not imagine for a moment either of you is going to be any good. Servants never are these days. However, you'll be better than no one, I suppose. You will report for duty at 7 o'clock tomorrow morning.
1: evening, we had arranged to see Laurent again at the inn. But it was after midnight when he arrived. His manner told us at once that something had gone wrong.
7: Monsieur, I'm sorry, but I must get away from here tonight at once.
5: Oh, what happened, Laurent?
7: I've been recognized.
1: Recognized?
7: Yes, and as you know, I was here for a number of years with the General. There are many people in the village who would remember me. Until this evening, I was able to get away from them. And then the most diabolical mischance occurred.
1: What?
7: As I was coming towards the inn, taking care I should not be seen, a man stepped out of a doorway almost into my arms, as it were.
5: A man you knew?
7: Yes, an old enemy of mine, a certain Sergeant Leroux. A scoundrel, if ever there was one.
1: He realized who you were?
7: At once, monsieur. I tried to think of some plausible explanation for my presence, but it was obvious he was suspicious.
1: Well, could this Leroux have any possible idea why you're here? Or that you're connected with us?
7: I don't see how he could.
1: Well, in that case, we're in no greater danger than we were. After all, we came here for a necklace, so we shall stay till we get it.

0: Next morning, Tony and I began our duties at the chateau. Obviously, as Lombard's valet, Tony had a much better chance than myself of getting the necklace. Indeed, when we were able to meet about noon, I fully expected to hear you already had it. But no.
1: The trouble is, I can't get at the panel.
0: Why not?
1: Well, Lombard must have moved all the furniture around when he took possession. It's blocked by the head of the bed.
0: Couldn't you have moved the bed?
1: Oh, my dear fellow, it's a huge affair in carved wood with a great canopy. It must weigh half a ton. I did my best to shift it, but it wouldn't move an inch.
0: But could two of us move it?
1: Well, perhaps.
0: Well, go to the scullery and borrow a broom. Say your master's bedroom is dusty and you want to sweep it out.
1: Yes?
0: Yes. Well, then you start to sweep. And be very thorough about it. Move everything in the room. Chests, tables, chairs, the lot. Sweep behind them, over them, through them, under them, as though you're giving the place a real spring cleaning. When you try to move the bed, you can't. About this time, I shall just be passing outside the door, and you call me to help you.
1: Oh, that seems simple enough.
0: Well, off you go. I'll give you 10 minutes, and then find some excuse to go upstairs.
1: Right.
0: It was perfectly simple, bound to succeed. But no. I sauntered upstairs. I passed Lambert's bedroom. Tony called me in for help. I joined him. We just about broken our backs, carting the bed clear from the wall, when the door opened.
2: What is going on in here? You're a footman. You're not supposed to be in this part of the house.
0: I'm very, very sorry. I'm sure, sir.
3: It's not Pierre's fault, sir. I asked him to help you.
2: Help you do what?
3: Shift this bed, sir. It's too heavy for me alone.
2: Now why do you want to shift it?
3: To sweep underneath it, sir.
2: Nonsense. What do you think this is, a lady's boudoir?
3: Well, I like to keep things clean, sir. Monsieur Vidocq used to insist on me sweeping beneath his bed at least once a week.
0: Ah, yes, of course.
3: Of course, it was a much smaller one than
2: me. Oh, yes.
3: Much lighter. A Flemish designer. Fancy, or...
0: No, no. Scandinavian.
2: I do not care if it was Chinese. I am not interested in Monsieur Vidocq's bed.
3: Oh, no, sir.
2: Nor do I see the slightest necessity for sweeping under this one.
3: Oh, you'd be amazed how the dust gathers.
2: Oh, no, they never will take dust under you, too. Anyhow, I have another job for you. I have some documents to be delivered to the clerk of the Côte Ceinture. Here they are. You're to take them to him at once.
3: Yes, sir.
2: And do not tarry on the way.
3: No, sir.
2: As for you, Dupre, remember you're a footman.
3: Yes, sir.
2: Your duties are downstairs.
3: Yes, sir.
2: Do not let me see you in this part of the house again.
3: No, sir.
2: A couple of idle good for nothing.
3: Yes, sir.
2: I knew it as soon as I clapped eyes on you. I'll be very surprised if either of you last a week. Off you go now.
3: Yes, sir.
2: Go on, get out of here.
3: Oh, yes, sir.
0: Certainly, sir. After dark, when Tony returned from tour, Lombard was entertaining guests, and I was kept busy, first at the table and later replenishing their glasses as they sat at cards. 11 o'clock had struck before Tony and I were able to meet, and I realized at once that all was not well.
1: We've got to find that necklace and get out of here as soon as possible.
0: Now, what's the hurry?
1: Well, Lombard suspects.
0: Oh, nonsense. How could he?
1: Well, on the way into tour, I took the liberty of opening the letters I was to deliver. One of them was an instruction to the clerk of the court to make inquiries in Angers regarding our supposed employer, Monsieur Vidocq.
0: Oh.
1: Of course, he won't get a reply for a day or so, but when he does...
0: That'll be properly in the fire, yes. Yes, we must act tonight.
1: Yes, but when?
0: It's no good waiting until the guests have gone and Lombard's gone to bed.
1: Oh, that'd be fatal.
0: But it must be now.
4: I'm
0: here, sir. Here, sir.
4: Bring another bottle of wine.
0: Yes, sir. At once, sir. Go straight up to the bedroom and wait for me there. I'll join you as soon as I possibly can.
1: And when we've got the necklace?
0: We'll wait till the house is settled down to sleep. Then we'll creep out and down to the village, get hold of some horses, put as many miles between us and this place as we possibly can. With 6 hours' start and decent mounts, they'll never catch us this side of Dieppe. It was another half hour before I judged it safe to leave Lombard and his guests. Making sure I was unseen, I hurried upstairs and into the room where Tony was waiting.
1: I began to think you were never coming.
0: I'm sorry, I couldn't get away before. Come on, let's get to work.
1: I think the best way is to pull it directly out from the wall by its feet.
0: It's too heavy.
1: Well, I'll take this side, you take the other.
0: Oh, well, right, let's try it.
1: Ready?
0: Yes.
1: A good, steady heat.
0: I hope Lombard doesn't hear that noise.
1: Well, we'll have to risk it. Once again. Now, that should be enough, I think.
0: Good.
1: Yes, it's clear about 2 feet. Can you get to the panel?
0: I think so. I'll get my breath back. Third to the right of the fireplace.
1: Yes.
0: Well, that must be this one. Bottom left-hand corner. Oh, hit my head. Got it, I think. Look, it's opening. And if I'm not mistaken, the necklace is in this box.
1: Yes, by Jove.
0: Look at it, Tony.
1: Oh, it's beautiful.
0: Well, I'm no judge, but I should imagine this would be worth a king's ransom. Here, you'd better take it, Tony.
1: No, you hold on to it.
0: Right. Now, close the panel again.
1: But
0: Now replace the bed. And if you drop it on my foot, I'll murder you.
5: When I give the word, push.
2: What is going on in here?
3: Why, you...
2: Answer me, you pair of knaves. What sort of devilment?
0: Nicely done, Tony. I won't keep him quiet for long, I'm afraid. Let's get away from here. We sauntered down the stairs as casually as we could. There was no time now to walk to the village for horses. We knew several of the guests had come mounted, so we hurried to the stables.
6: What do you fellows want out here?
3: Captain Frassinet and Citizen Beauregard are ready to leave, but they want their horses saddled.
6: Does it take two of you to tell me that?
3: We thought that you might like some help.
6: Kind-hearted all of a sudden, aren't you?
3: No law against doing a good turn, is there? Is this the captain's saddle?
6: You leave them saddles alone. I'm in charge of the saddles. It'll do my own job in my own time, see? You get back and tell Captain what's his name and Citizen who's it. They can have their nags in 5 minutes.
0: Sorry, but we can't wait that long.
1: Bless my soul, Tony. You're becoming quite adept at that sort of thing.
0: Practice makes perfect, they say. Wonder who saddles who.
1: Never mind about that, you fool. Grab the first one you see.
0: Right.
1: We're not out of here in 2 minutes. We're done for.
0: Well, I'll take this. You take that.
3: Whoa, bad boy. Whoa. Take it easy.
0: Just it just stepped the step of the ball.
1: Listen, Lombard must have come too.
0: I'll wait till he's screaming for our blood.
1: Are you ready to take me?
0: Just about.
1: So am I.
0: Good. Let's go.
1: For a few seconds, as bullets whistled around us, it was touch and go. But we managed to get clear. In another minute or so, we were out of the chateau grounds and on the road to Tours. Through the town, we galloped at full stretch. Then beyond it, we turned north on the main road to Le Mans, our ultimate destination, Dieppe, 200 miles away. A short distance outside Tours, we stopped for a breather.
0: Oh, we've given him the slip?
1: I'd not gamble on it. If I know Lombard, he's a pretty tenacious customer.
0: At least he's no idea who we were, or why we were at the chateau, or which way we were likely to be heading.
1: I wouldn't gamble on that either. Lombard's no fool. He's bound to have heard rumors of that necklace from time to time. By now he's probably put two and two together.
0: That's all right. Listen.
1: I don't hear anything. Yes, I do, by Jove. Horses. At least a half dozen of them.
0: And coming this way.
1: The chase is on, Tony. I have an idea we're going to have a very interesting trip to Dieppe. With frequent changes of mounts, and with only one or two brief rests, we reached Dieppe late the following night. Our pursuers had pressed closely all the way. There was no time to lose. We went straight to Jean Colbert's cottage.
0: A boat's wrong. Hmm? We must have a boat for England at once.
6: Oh, bien, monsieur. I have one ready for you in half an hour.
1: That's no good. We need it in 10 minutes. Less, if it's possible.
6: No. The store's to be attended to, sir.
1: Never mind about that. What we want is a boat.
6: It is a pity you weren't here 4 hours ago, sir. I sent off a friend of yours then, a man who called himself Laurent.
0: I assure you, Jean, if we could have been here 4 hours ago, we would have been. Anyhow, good to know Laurent got away safely.
6: He had ridden quite a distance, he told me. He was very tired.
1: Never mind about that, Jean. For heaven's sake, get us the boat.
6: Bien, monsieur. All right, sir. You come with me, huh?
1: It was a black night on the quay, but all we could see was the bobbing of Jean Colbert's lantern as he prepared the boat for us. Then, just as he had called for us to embark, it happened. The thud of running footsteps. Black shapes emerging suddenly from the darkness.
0: Look out, sir.
1: Hands gripped at me. Fists rained on me from every direction. I fought back desperately, punching with all my might whenever a face loomed out of the blackness. Then, something crashed on my skull. There was an explosion inside my head. When I came to, I was lying in a small boat. I shook my head, looked about me. Tony was seated a few feet away from me, at the tiller. Dawn was breaking.
0: Well, how do you feel, old chap?
7: Oh, terrible.
0: Bathe your face in some seawater. It'll help.
7: Where are we?
0: 4 hours out from Dieppe.
7: 4 hours? What a crack on the head that must have been.
0: Yes, I was terrified for a moment. You were dead.
7: Oh, what happened?
0: Well, two or three of Jean's friends heard the fight. Soon after you'd been knocked out, they joined in on our side. Lombard and company took to their heels.
7: You're sure it was Lombard?
0: I had the pleasure of breaking his jaw. I help.
1: Tony. The necklace. It's gone.
0: Yes, I know. I slept through your clothes. So Lombard did know. Apparently he guessed. That's why he chased us all this way.
1: Do you think we should go back for it?
0: Oh, we wouldn't have a chance in a million.
7: No, I suppose you're right. Well, what are we going to tell Boublet?
0: Well, the truth, of course.
1: That we failed?
0: Yes. I'm not going to look forward to that. Well, neither am I, but it must be done, I'm afraid.
1: If this wind holds, we should be in London by tomorrow night.

0: So there you are, General. That's the whole story. We did our best, but it wasn't quite good enough.
1: We're both desperately sorry, sir.
2: Sorry? What for?
1: Having let you down, for having failed.
2: But that is where you are wrong, my friends. You did not fail at all. Oh, it was certainly what you call a near thing, but you did exactly what I hoped and knew you would do.
0: I don't understand.
2: Ah, to an old soldier, it is simple. Your task was to draw off the main attack and allow the assault troops to strike unimpeded.
0: What?
2: You fulfilled that task admirably.
0: I'm afraid I don't follow.
1: Nor I.
2: Oh, there are many covetous and dishonest people in the world, gentlemen. So when you have a valuable necklace, you take the precaution, if you are wise, to have made also a paste imitation. This I did at the time the necklace was presented to my wife. When I was forced to flee France, I hid the real necklace beneath a certain tree in the grounds of the chateau.
0: And the paste one behind the panel? Oh,
2: precisely. When I sent Laurent with you, it was with instructions to recover the real necklace.
0: Oh, but why? Oh, if all went well and our visit aroused no suspicions, we'd return to England with both the real and the paste jewels.
2: Correct.
0: Whereas, on the other hand, if anything were to go wrong, suspicion would center on Tony and myself rather than Laurent.
2: Correct, again. And you, gentlemen, being young and men of action, would have a much better chance of escape than poor Laurent. Silence, Laurent!
3: Yes, General.
0: And did Laurent, in fact, manage to find and bring back the real necklace?
2: Look for yourselves, gentlemen. Is it not beautiful? Oh. And was it not worth the risk?
0: Worth it a dozen times over. Tony.
1: Yes, Beckner?
0: From now on, you take your orders from the General.

0: you to come here again today, gentlemen, so that I may fulfill a certain obligation.
1: Oh, what's that?
0: You will remember when I promised you that if the necklace was recovered, I would make to your League of the Scarlet Pimpernel a small donation.
2: Yes.
0: You will remember, too, that I had been offered for it by an English gentleman £100,000.
2: Yes, indeed.
0: I have to tell you that the necklace has been sold and paid for, and that I am now able to honor my promise. This small piece of paper is a draft on the Bank of England. You will accept it, please, as a small token of my gratitude.
2: Thank you, General. Very kind of... Good Lord. Do you really mean this?
0: I most certainly do.
3: What's going on?
2: Look at it for yourself.
3: Huh. We'll be able to cheat the guillotine of a lot of victims with this. £100,000.

0: Inside every Cape Plum, there's a nice clean stone asking to be let out. There's a very sweet sound to Cape Plums when you have them for afters.
1: I hope you're not hungry, dear Henry, dear Henry. I've just burnt the roast and I've ruined the spuds.
2: Well, that's a nice thing, isn't it? After I've been working...
1: Henry, I've got me secret supply.
2: You don't mean...
1: Polo mint.
2: Yum, yum.
3: Tudor Queen, the queen of canned meats. 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

0: What has a hazelnut in every bite?
1: Sorry.
0: And thick milk chocolate for your delight?
1: Sorry.
0: Nougat and caramel, golden light?
1: Sorry.
0: And don't forget the hazelnut in every bite. And again, what has a hazelnut in every bite?
1: Sorry.
0: Thick milk chocolate for your delight?
1: Sorry.
0: Nougat and caramel, golden light? And don't forget the hazelnut in every bite.
1: Sorry.
0: A hazelnut in every bite. What has a hazelnut in every bite?
1: Sorry.
0: And thick milk chocolate for your delight?
1: Sorry.
0: Nougat and caramel, golden light?
1: Sorry.
0: And don't forget the hazelnut in every bite. And again, what has a hazelnut in every bite?
1: Sorry.
0: Thick milk chocolate for your delight?
1: Sorry.
0: Nougat and caramel, golden light? And don't forget the hazelnut in every bite.
1: Sorry.
0: A hazelnut in every bite.
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4: Okay, this is Hop Harrigan coming in.
3: Yes, it's America's ace of the airways, coming in for another transcribed episode in the adventure.

0: Coming in. Yes, it's America's ace of the airways. Coming in for another transcribed episode in the adventures of Hop Harrigan.
1: Fellas and girls, our special guest today by proxy is Bill Odom, the pilot of the recent record-breaking solo round-the-world flight. Bill, how does it feel to fly around the world all by yourself?
2: Flight was over so fast, Glenn, I didn't mind it at all.
1: Well, I'm sure all our Hop Harrigan listeners are interested in knowing how the airports in foreign countries compare with our fields here in America. But since you've landed on most of them, I'm sure you can answer that question for us, Bill.
2: Well, Glenn, thanks to Uncle Sam, every principal city in the world has an airport with good-sized concrete runways. Our country has given the various countries in Europe and Asia the material to build them. The refueling in these countries is made easier, too, since we supply airfields all over the world with high-octane gas.
1: Well, tell me, Bill, now that you have the solo round-the-world flight record under your belt, what are your future plans?
2: Well, Glenn, I've always had a secret desire to compete in an airplane race. So now that I've made a solo flight around the world, I'm entering the Bendix airplane race. I'm going to fly a P-47M over the course. The race, as you know, starts in Los Angeles, and the finish line is in Cleveland.
1: Well, we certainly wish you the best of luck. Now, Bill, suppose you give us some inside dope. I've heard that after the Bendix trophy race, you're planning another round-the-world flight. And, hold on, Bill, I see it's time for us to join Hop Harrigan. But in just a few minutes, I'll be back to talk with you about your next flight. So, gang, don't forget to listen. And now to our story. Missing an attack by a ghostly Japanese Zero by inches only, Hop, Tank, and Paul Conroy watched it fall in flames and, carefully marking the spot on the chart, completed their cargo flight to Kansas City and, early the following morning, flew back to the exact position where they had seen the enemy fighter crash. In the clear, sun-washed light, they circled low over the ground, searching for the wreckage. But to their complete amazement, it was nowhere to be found.
3: Tank, are you sure you haven't made a mistake?
4: I swear this is the place. Here's the chart. Here's where I marked it.
3: But it's impossible. We saw the plane fall in flames and hit the ground. There should be something left.
4: It must have burned down to nothing.
3: And the ground itself should show some mark of the crash. It should be scorched and black.
5: Wait a minute.
3: You see something?
5: Well, I'm not sure. Make a 180, Hop. Turn back.
3: 180.
5: Check.
3: Hang on.
5: I don't see nothing. There. Straight ahead on that rocky stretch of ground.
4: There's nothing there.
5: No, but the ground looks black as though there'd been a fire.
3: I see what you mean. Stand by. I'll cut right over it.
5: Watch it. We're up close to the ground.
3: We'll get a lot closer.
5: That must be where it crashed. Yeah, I guess you're right.
3: Okay, then we'll really have a look. Wheels and flaps, Tank.
5: We landing?
3: Yes. On the ball.
5: Oh, sure. Wheels down. Flaps 20.
3: Turning into the wind.
5: You wouldn't fly as low a pattern if you were near your own field. Say that again.
3: I don't want to waste time. Stand by now. Going in. Okay. We're on the ground.
5: Careful. The ground's pretty rough. You want a taxi right up to the spot?
3: Might as well.
5: He's off to the left a little.
3: Left.
5: Roger. Okay, far enough. Cutter.
3: Now, let's have a real look.
4: Funny. There ain't no wreckage at all.
3: There must be something.
4: Probably a few ashes.
3: And that'd be enough.
5: And over this way.
4: You notice how black those rocks there are compared to the ones on the left?
3: Yes, there was a fire there, all right.
4: I only hope it wasn't an ordinary bonfire.
3: Here we are.
4: Anyone told me a plane crashed here, I'd have his head examined.
3: There ain't no ashes.
4: I guess I made a mistake, Hop. I'm sorry.
3: No,
5: I don't think you did, Paul.
3: Hey, where are you going?
5: There's something over here between these rocks. I have it.
4: What is it?
3: Well, you were right. Jap fighter did crash here. Look at this.
4: It's a burned piece of wood.
3: Piece of wood painted green. And look at this end where it didn't burn.
4: Jumping jetty.
3: Soft white pine. See, I can dig my fingernails into it.
4: Soft white pine, painted green. Exactly what we saw at the wreck of the transport.
3: Check.
4: But, for Pete's sake, who builds planes out of white pine?
3: The person who built these planes, Tank.
4: Yeah, but where's the engine? And the machine guns and all the rest? They wasn't made out of white pine.
1: And there's something we're forgetting.
4: What?

0: Where is the pilot's buddy?
1: Maybe somebody came and took it away.
2: With the engine and the guns?
1: Oh, no, of course not.
3: Hey, you!
0: Who's that?
3: Hey, you!
2: Oh, somebody's running across the field there.
1: Guess he saw us land.
3: Hey! You all right?
2: Yes, take it easy. Take it easy.
3: Saw you come down in my field. I thought you might be in some kind of trouble.
2: No, everything's under control, thanks.
3: Well, I'm glad to hear it. Well, what are you doing here?
2: Oh, just checking up on a few things. You live in that farmhouse?
3: That's right.
2: Well, tell me, did you hear anything out of the ordinary last night?
3: What do you mean, out of the ordinary?
2: Did you hear a crash?
3: Yes, I did. It's peculiar you should mention it.
0: Well, that's why we're here, sir. A plane crashed on your farm. We're trying to find the wreckage.
3: Well, there ain't none.
2: Is this where it came down?
3: Yeah, you're standing on the very spot.
0: Did you actually see the crash?
3: No, I was in bed. No noise woke me out of sound sleep. When I came to the window to see what was going on, I saw a great big fire roaring away. Of course, I came right out. When I got here, there was nothing left.
2: What do you mean, nothing?
3: That's what I said, young fella. The fire burned itself out, and there was nothing more here than you see right now.
2: What about the pilot?
3: Pilot? There wasn't nobody here. Matter of fact, I didn't even know it was an airplane until you told me. I figured it might be one of them falling stars or something. Mighty peculiar. Mighty peculiar.
2: You can say that again. Did you happen to see anybody near the wreck, or anybody show up later?
3: No, I was out here for the best part of 2 hours, poking around. Nobody showed up.
0: Hop, what does it add up to? Great big zero.
2: I wouldn't say that, Tank. Well, thanks very much, sir, and please excuse us for trespassing.
3: Oh, that's all right. It's no harm done.
2: Come on, fella.
1: Check. So long, sir. Thanks.
0: Yes, thanks a lot.
3: Don't mention it.
0: Well, another lead and another blank. Looks like this one's really too tough to crack.
2: Don't give up so easily, Paul.
0: Easily. Hop, do you realize how long this has been going on?
2: As well as you do. We'll just have to be patient and keep plugging. Go ahead, pilot.
1: Where to now?
2: Back to New Orleans for some food and rest, and then tonight we tackle the last lead, the hidden airstrip we saw. If that doesn't give us the answer, then I'll give up myself.
4: Following Tank and Paul into the Beechcraft, Hop maintains a grim silence, trying to fit the many pieces of evidence into a picture which makes sense. Will he find the necessary key piece at the hidden airstrip? We'll know more in a moment, gang, so stand by. Fellas and girls, as I told you at the opening of our program, our guest today is Captain Bill Odom, pilot of the record-breaking solo round-the-world flight. Bill, now will you tell us about your next round-the-world flight?
3: Well, Glenn, in November, I'm going to fly around the world over an entirely new route. I'm going over the poles. But this time, I'm not going alone. A number of scientists are going to accompany me. And I'm also going to take a member of the Boy Scouts with me.
4: Well, say, that really is going to be something. Who is the lucky Boy Scout?
3: Well, now, that's something I'd like you to help me with, Glenn. So far, I haven't been able to select the Scout I'd like to accompany me.
4: Well, Bill, I'd be glad to. How can I help you?
3: I'm looking for a Boy Scout with a good record. Of course, he'll have to have his parents' permission to go on the flight. I thought you might be able to help me find the right boy to make this flight.
4: Well, I don't know of any scouts offhand, Bill, but say, I have an idea. If there are any Boy Scouts listening who would like to make this round-the-world flight with Bill Odom, write to Hop Harrigan, Mutual Network, 1440 Broadway, New York, 18, New York. Now, if anyone writes, Bill, I'll forward the letters to you. How's that?
3: Well, that's swell, Glenn. I hope I get a lot of mail from Hop Harrigan listeners.
4: Oh, I'm sure you'll be swamped with letters, Bill. And now I want to thank you very much for being with us today. Remember, gang, if you're a member of the Boy Scouts of America and would like to accompany Bill Odom on his next round-the-world flight over the poles, write to Hop Harrigan, Mutual Network, 1440 Broadway, New York, 18, New York. You may be the lucky scout who's chosen. Fellas and girls, whether you fly around the world or around your backyard, always remember America needs flyers. And now back to our story. Returning to New Orleans, Hop and Tank caught up on some very much needed sleep, and late in the evening took off again in the Beechcraft, heading north for the hidden airfield.
1: That's less than 20 miles from here, the way I figured, Hop.
2: Is there any regular field listed in the area?
1: Yeah, one about 30 miles north. Small private field.
2: Any night landing equipment?
1: Yep.
2: Okay, we'll land there. Let's see if we can hire a car.
1: Too bad call. Couldn't come with us.
2: He wanted to, but Vinny was taking another cargo flight out tonight. There was nobody to ride co-pilot with him.
1: Where are they going?
2: Oh, just a short jump to Galveston.
1: Oh, and they ain't going to see no ghost plane tonight.
2: No, they won't fly anywhere near the area. I made Paul promise he'd keep Vinny on course. Playing our cards close to the vest tonight, and I don't want anything to go wrong.
1: There was two buildings, Hop. One looked like a big barn, remember? Should be along here someplace on the left-hand side of the road.
2: Hey, how about those two buildings?
1: Why? Yeah, that's them. And see, the field on the other side is plenty big enough to land a ship.
2: Okay.
1: Hey, where you going? You're passing it.
2: I'm going to pull down the road a ways, turn off the lights, and creep back.
1: We're going around a curve. Nobody'd see if you turned around here.
2: Okay. Anything coming?
1: No. Road's empty both ways.
2: All right. Lights out.
1: Here we go. Take it easy now.
2: Don't worry.
1: There's the barn. See the outline good in the moonlight.
2: Any lights around?
1: No. Everything's dark. Guess nobody's home.
2: Lucky for us. This is far enough, I think. Go on. Pile out. But no noise, Tank.
1: Okay. Close the door carefully. Think it's all right to leave the car here?
2: Yeah. I'm well up on the shoulder. Come on.
1: We go.
2: Barn first. It's closer. Walk fast. The moon's pretty bright.
1: Kind of creepy, ain't it?
0: Yeah, relax.
2: Next thing you know, you'll be seeing ghosts.
1: What do you call them, zeros?
2: Here's the barn door. Let's see if it's open.
1: What do we do, walk in?
2: Would you rather knock?
1: Mm-hmm.
2: Yeah, let me try it. We're in luck. It's open.
1: Dark in there.
2: Go ahead.
1: Jack. Wish we had a light.
2: We do. I brought matches. Wait till I close the door.
1: Christ, the door creaks like a haunted house.
2: Relax, will you?
1: Come on, dig out the match.
2: Yeah, I am.
1: For Pete's sake, hurry up.
2: Tank, what happened?
5: A tremendous flash of white light blazes in Hop's brain, and then he sinks into deep, velvety darkness and knows no more. So, both boys have walked into an ambush and been knocked out. But by whom? Gang, there's a thrill a minute in the next action-packed episode of The Riddle of the Ghostly Avengers. So don't miss it. Tune in and fly with Hop Harrigan, America's ace of the airwaves. So long, Hop. We'll be seeing you same time. Same mutual station. Hop Harrigan is a transcribed copyrighted feature appearing in All American Comics magazines.

0: Once upon a time there was an engineer.
1: Choo-choo Charlie was his name, we hear.
0: He had an engine and he sure had fun. He used good and plenty candy to make his train run.
2: Charlie says, love my good and plenty. Charlie says, really rings the bell. Charlie says, love my good and plenty. Don't know any other candy that I love so well.
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3: Special Agent M, reporting for duty.
1: Agent M, last night, a girl described only as a beautiful blonde crossed this country's border and entered Switzerland. She carried a dispatch case full of valuable information. Intelligence officers who had been following her reached the border within a few minutes after she had passed. They discovered only that her destination was the city of Basel, just over the border. Her name is Ona Lajos. The document she carried must be recovered. An arrest on the soil of another country will probably be impossible. Keep me informed.

0: The next day, a man whom the border guards would have recognized as Ona Laho's chauffeur knocked on the door of her hotel suite.
1: Who is it?
2: Shirin, mademoiselle.
1: Come in. Is anything wrong?
2: I am not sure. I overheard some information in the cafe that I thought might interest you. Special Agent M is here in Basel.
1: Special Agent M? I have never heard of him. Why should his being here interest me?
2: He works with K7.
1: Oh, I see.
2: And what is more, he arrived but a few minutes ago. He came here from the city we left last night.
1: So, that is interesting. He is here at this hotel?
2: Yes, mademoiselle. I inquired at the desk. He's in room 401. Do you know what that means? He has come for us.
1: Perhaps. We shall soon find out. Hand me the telephone, please.
2: What are you going to do?
1: Hello? Would you please ring room 401? Yes, thank you.
2: What are you doing?
1: I am calling the special agent. I am going to invite him to come here and talk with me.

0: Come in, Special Agent M. I hoped you would accept my invitation.
1: I don't understand, mademoiselle. I don't believe we've ever met.
0: No, that is true. Yet you agreed to come to my suite to talk with me. That at least proves you are interested, is it not so?
1: You invited me.
0: Sit down. Now should we talk of the weather and the political situation first, and then gradually come to the topic in which we are both interested? Or should I come out bluntly and ask, why have you followed me here?
1: Miss Lajos, I admire you for your directness.
0: Thank you. I have been admired before. And why should I not be direct? You cannot arrest me on Swiss soil.
1: That's true.
0: You did follow me here.
1: Yes. I want the documents you carried across the border last night.
0: You may have them. On my conditions.
1: What are those conditions?
0: That you pay me 500,000 francs before 5 o'clock this afternoon.
1: Why, mademoiselle.
0: That is my price. Accept it or not, Agent M. I suggest that you telegraph those who employ you. Unless the money is paid to me before 5 o'clock, it will be too late.
1: They'll never pay.
0: Perhaps they will. It has been pleasant meeting you, Agent M. I hope we shall remain friends. Goodbye.
2: While Agent M talked with the amazing spy, his assistant, Yvonne, waited for him in the deserted cafe downstairs. A man approached and tried to engage her in conversation. As he did, Yvonne saw M return. He signaled her to talk to the man.
3: Oh, mademoiselle, you are alone? So also am I. Why should we not be friendly?
4: I suppose there is no reason.
3: Well, it's better. You have a beautiful smile, mademoiselle. You have been here long?
4: Oh, I only arrived today.
3: What a coincidence. I have been here only since yesterday myself. I think we are going to get on. You have seen the view from the mountaintop?
4: Oh, it must be beautiful.
3: You must let me show you. Or perhaps you are with someone. Your husband, perhaps.
4: I'm not married.
3: Oh, it is my lucky day. Tomorrow I will drive you to the top of the highest peak. You will let me? I will meet you here.
4: Well, why not this afternoon?
3: Oh, if it only were possible. I am here with my sister. This afternoon I have promised to take her north. Say you would go tomorrow. Promise. I have just seen my sister go through the lobby. She will be looking for me.
4: Then tomorrow. I'll be here.
3: Oh, thank you, mademoiselle. And now I must leave you. Goodbye.
4: Goodbye.
1: Well, Yvonne, you seem to have made a conquest.
4: Em, why did you signal me to talk with him? I was just going to send him away.
1: Yvonne, that man is the one who was with Ona Lajos. He drove her car across the border last night. What did he say?
4: Oh, the usual thing. He wants to show me the beauties of Switzerland from a mountaintop tomorrow afternoon.
1: Ah, then they're going to be here tomorrow.
4: Yes, but they're going somewhere tonight. He said that he was here with his sister, that tonight he had promised to drive her north.
1: North? It all fits in, Yvonne.
4: What do you mean, Em? What did you find out upstairs?
1: Ona Lajos is a very clever spy, Yvonne. She introduced herself, said that she knew that I was following her, and offered me the documents back if I paid her 500,000 francs before 5 o'clock this afternoon.
4: She wants to sell them back to you?
1: Before 5 o'clock. Don't you see how it fits in with what he told you? He's driving her north tonight. She offered to sell to me before 5 o'clock. That means just one thing. Unless I buy the documents, they will be sold to the officials of an aggressor state to the north. The border is less than 20 miles from here, and they could easily be back before tomorrow.
4: Then you'll have to buy them from her. You can't let the documents fall into the hands of...
1: Yvonne, I have a better plan. Now, you wait here. I'm going to get a roadmap.
4: A roadmap?
1: Yes. Ona Lajos is very clever. But I think that perhaps a very simple trick will prove her undoing.

0: A few minutes later, Agent M drove away from the hotel. A short time later, Yvonne, driving a rented car, followed him. Shortly after 5 o'clock, the spy, Ona Lajos, and her chauffeur also took the road that led to the northern border. As they drove, the spy talked.
1: I don't understand. After he visited me, the special agent disappeared. He's not at the hotel. I was sure he would get in touch with me before 5 o'clock. The documents are worth more than 500,000 francs to the country that employs him.
2: What does it matter? We know that others will buy them.
1: Yes, but they will not pay us that much money. We will be fortunate if we get 100,000. What's that blocking the road ahead?
2: Something is wrong. Wait. Yes. See? The arrow points left. There has been a landslide. The sign reads, landslide. Take left turn to main road.
1: Oh, it would delay us.
2: It is a no road, but not bad. We will probably be back on the international highway in a few moments.
1: I was sure he would meet my terms.
2: It is the luck of our business, ma'am. This road is not bad.
1: Well, I suppose I must forget it. After a time, it seemed that luck had played into my hands.
2: See, there is a car on the ditch. Someone is waving.
1: A girl? You would never miss a girl waving, would you, my friend?
2: It is the girl from the hotel.
1: Wait. I've seen her before.
2: What is wrong, mademoiselle?
3: Oh, I'm so glad you came along. My car skidded. Oh, this is your sister.
1: So you know her. And I am your sister. Perhaps you will let us send back assistance from the next town.
3: No, please. If it's not too much trouble, I'll drive with you. When we reach a town, you can drop me off.
1: It would be easier to send a garage man back.
2: What harm if we take her with us? Here, get in the back seat, mademoiselle.
3: Thank you.
2: We'd have missed you if it had not been for the detour.
1: Would have been too bad if you had missed
3: it. What did you say? I didn't hear.
1: I said the road was bad. I wish we had missed it. Wait. Stop the car. What is that ahead?
3: It's the French border, Miss Lajos.
2: French border?
3: You turned left at the barricade we put across the road. Now drive across the border. I have a gun.
1: The French border?
2: No.
3: Drive across. Don't move either of you. Now, you are again in front. Stop the car. I'll take the dispatch case you're carrying.
1: No, you don't. Turn the car around, Chabelle. I've got her hand.
4: It won't work, Miss Lajos.
2: Ona, Agent Amy has 2 guns. You are trapped.
4: Yvonne, you step out of the car first.
3: I have the dispatch case, Em. Look out, they're getting away.

0: Agent M, reporting to K7. The documents carried out of the country by the spy, Owner Lajos, have been recovered. Owner Lajos and the man who works with her were lured back onto French soil and arrested. Both will face military trial as spies. The case is closed.
1: It is estimated that during the World War, the Central Powers had more than 25,000 agents in the field, while the Allied forces employed approximately 20,000 agents. Today, it is estimated by reliable sources that the number of agents employed by all powers now exceeds the combined figures. If these figures are correct, there are now close to 50,000 active spies and agents in Europe. Listen for my next story. This is K7 speaking.

Log entry, the schooner Black Parrot, Matthew Kincaid, master, 6 May, 1950. Position, 17 degrees, 5 minutes south, 147 degrees west. Course, 43 degrees. Fresh breeze, sky overcast. Barometer, 310 and falling. Passengers, 2. One restricted to quarters. Cargo, explosives in number 2 hold. Number 1, trade goods.

0: The Log of the Black Parrot, with Elliot Lewis starred as Captain Matthew Kincaid and written by the masters of the sea story, Gil Dowd and Anthony Ellis. The passage of a black schooner sailing the southern oceans, sailing into adventure with a strange and restless man who is her master, as set down in The Log of the Black Parrot.
1: Number one's batting, Skipper, and this is the last for number two. I'll be glad to see the cargo aboard.
2: Right. It's coming over dirty, Red, but at this rate, we'll beat the wind.
1: Well, that's all right with me. I don't want to run into anything with that stuff aboard. What's a doctor doing with explosives anyway?
2: He wants to get rid of a reef. Hey, Red.
1: Yeah?
2: Do you have any trouble ashore?
1: Trouble? Me? Skipper.
2: Take a look. Gendarmes.
1: Oh, they're coming aboard. I'll be checking the dunnage in number one.
3: Have you not seen Kate?
2: What's the trouble?
4: Will you come ashore, please?
2: Why?
4: Commandant requests your presence.
2: Why?
4: I cannot say. I only have my orders.
2: I got mine from the harbor master. There's weather moving in. I got to clear for Petey in an hour.
4: I'm sorry, monsieur. Got the papers?
2: Router, tell Mr. Gallagher I've gone ashore. Come on, you. We walked away from the waterfront through the warm, dull rain, back into Papeete. And I knew I'd been in the place too long. The feeling of being held, being watched, was there again. And now the police, always the curious police, who ask too many questions.
5: Capitan Kincaid.
6: Attend the door.
5: Oui, monsieur le commandant.
2: What's the matter with you?
7: Captain Kincaid, I'm so sorry to inconvenience you. Please sit down.
2: No, thanks.
7: A cigar?
2: Look, I'm in a hurry. What do you want?
7: You are sailing for Ivaoa.
2: Yeah.
7: Then I have a favor to ask, unofficially.
2: You make out forms in triplicate for a favor?
7: I'm sorry, monsieur. It is most important. I know you are anxious
2: come
7: to
2: on,
7: sail.
2: Come on, come on. I want to get out of here before the wind hits.
7: I wish you to carry a passenger to the Marquesas. We will pay the passage.
2: I guess I can take another 2,000 francs.
7: It is a girl.
2: Forget it. Not on my ship.
7: I will pay you 3,000 francs. She is a daughter of a very good friend of mine in Ivaoa. He sent her here to school when she was 15, 3 years ago. Now she must leave.
2: I can't take an 18-year-old girl on my ship.
7: She's in a great deal of trouble. And she'll have to go to prison if she stays here.
2: Why?
7: She learned too much. But I think not in school. Men, among others, a sailor. She shot him.
2: Hmm?
7: She's half-caste. Her mother was Marquesan.
2: It happens. Is the sailor dead?
7: Ah, no, no. He will recover, and he will prosecute.
2: You want her to be away before that?
7: Yes.
2: What happens if I get caught?
7: Ah, you will not be caught. I shall see to that.
2: All right, have the girl and her gear aboard in 45 minutes. Hmm.
7: 3,000, monsieur le capitaine, 3,000 francs. Et merci, mille fois.
2: I said 2,000. So long. I didn't see the girl come aboard. I was too busy.
8: He's away on the bowsprit! Hi!
2: My first passenger, Dr. John Mitchell, stood near me at the wheel, his thinning blonde hair ruffled by the breeze, the eyes in his scarred face following the movements of the crew.

0: jagged peaks of Morea fell astern, and we shaped our course to clearing weather and the Tuamotus, sailing full and by. I turned the wheel over to Gallagher and went below to enter our departure in the log.
1: Are you busy, Matthew?
0: Oh, nothing important. Come on in, John. Sit down.
1: Thank you. You wouldn't have...
2: I'm afraid I left the top of my head in Papita.
0: You had a good time, huh?
2: Splendidly depraved. But after all, 2 weeks out of 2 years.
0: And now back to Mohotani for another two.
2: Oh, yes. I obtained some excellent books this trip. One particularly. I hope you have a chance to read it on the way up.
0: Yeah.
2: Oh, thank you.
0: Mm-hmm.
2: Menninger's Man Against Himself. There's good and bad in it. I think you'll like it. Well, bung up and bilge free. I saw your other passenger, the female.
0: That's so?
2: Yes. Her father is Robert Bonnet, the government resident in the Marquesas. You haven't seen her yet?
0: Not yet. Gallagher put her in her cabin.
2: She's older than when I saw her last. Very nice. Awfully nice.
0: Hands off, John. She's trouble.
2: Yes, I heard about it. Amazing what happens to these children when civilization gets its cultured talons into them. It's a shame she couldn't have left her Marquesan blood at home.
0: Another one, John?
2: No, thanks. I think I'll go up on deck and say goodbye to Pepita. I'll bring you the book at dinner.
0: Right.

0: Yes?
1: Captain Kincaid.
0: Come in.
1: You comfortable?
0: Comfortable? Yes.
1: Look, I know about your trouble in Papeete. Let's forget about it. We've got 9 or 10 days ahead of us. Everything will be fine.
0: I don't want to go back to Hiva'oa.
1: I'm sorry. I want you to stay in your cabin as much as possible. We eat at 6 in my cabin, okay?
0: Okay.
1: I was angry when I left. Because she was the loveliest thing I'd ever seen. And because she knew I couldn't look at her without staring. I didn't want to stare. So I didn't look at her very much. I relieved Gallagher at the wheel. The feel of a ship in deep water again is a good thing, but it wasn't this time. I knew there were too many explosives aboard. I should have turned the wheel back to Tahiti then.

0: Salt, skipper.
1: Yeah. Excuse me.
2: Of course.
1: Red, did you check the generator?
3: Since when did I forget?
1: I was asking, mate.
3: I checked it.
4: You know, Matthew, I don't think Miss Bonet remembers me. I used to see her running on the beach when she was a very little child.
2: Oh, I remember you, Doctor. You would be so difficult to forget. I mean, those terrible scars on your face.
1: Have you finished?
2: Yes, thank you.
1: Then get back to your cabin.
3: What's the matter, Skipper? She didn't mean anything, you know that.
1: Forget it, Red.
3: Isn't she good enough for your company? She's good enough for mine.
1: Forget it.
3: Why don't you let her out of that coop? Get her up on deck. You know it's hot in there.
1: Drink your coffee, mate.
3: Yes. Stay away from her, mister!
1: I'm sorry, John.
4: Doesn't matter. No. Really. It doesn't. I've lived with this face for a long time. One gets used to surface scars.
1: And those inside?
4: Well, I've got my island, Otani. I don't have to see people for years on end if I don't want to. And you, Matthew, you've got your ship.
1: That's right.
4: I've often wondered what you're running...
1: I picked up some cognac. Let's have a drink.
4: Love to. I say, I brought you the book, Man Against Himself.
1: From that first night on, she was fed in her cabin. I didn't want to see her. And I didn't want Gallagher or anybody else to see her. 3 days out, we raised the two Omotus. We began the dirty business of picking our way through the hundreds of coral reefs and heads, which, with the islands, make up the group.
5: By the mark! What?
1: But with those boxes in hold number two, it was like the first time.
5: Quarter left! Five! Five the deep. Four. Port your helm. Steady as she goes.
1: For 3 years, Gallagher and I had sailed and worked the southern waters.
5: By the mouth. Five.
1: There'd been words before. And women, too. But now, except for ship talk, there weren't any words. And that was bad.
5: By the mark! Sit!
1: By nightfall, we'd cleared the reefs and were sailing free, with the southeast trades on our starboard quarter. I stood the 8 to 12 wheel watch. What are you doing on deck?
2: Sorry. It was hot. Hope you don't mind the way I dressed. It was so hot.
1: I don't mind the way you're dressed. What do you want?
2: I want to go back.
1: Back?
2: Anywhere. I don't want to go to Hiva or...
1: We've been through that.
2: Take me back, please.
1: Go on below.
2: Don't you like me? I'm pretty. I've looked at myself in the mirror, I know. Take me back.
1: To the sailor in Papeete?
2: No. I go with you, anywhere.
1: Look, you go back to Hivaoa. You belong there. Papeete is no good for you. Anywhere is no good for you. You belong on your island with your own people.
2: I have learned what it is to be French. I know what it is to be a French lady. The way I am not. I'm not good for my people in Hivaoa.
1: Go below.
2: Take me back. I want to be a French lady. Why don't you look at me?
1: Because you're so beautiful, you make me sick. Get away from me or I'll kill you.
2: Kill me?
1: You. Get away from me.
3: It's midnight, Skip. I'll take over.

0: You are listening to Elliot Lewis's Captain Matthew Kincaid in Gil Dowd and Anthony Ellis's exciting story of the sea, The Log of the Black Parrot.
1: I turned the wheel over to Red, gave him the course, and he repeated it. But he was looking something else. I went below. The girl was in her cabin, and I locked her there. Went into my own quarters, tried to sleep. And the next night, tried to sleep. And the next. And the morning came. We were one day off the Marquesas. And her cabin door was open.
2: Pat, wait a moment.
1: I'm in a hurry.
2: For what, Matthew?
1: Get out of my way.
2: You're too late. She's been out since the roar down.
3: Leave her alone,
1: it's
3: Matthew.
1: It's not her, it's Gallagher. The ship, what's happening to it? Get out of my way before I finish off what's left of your face. Oh. Get out of my way, will you? Where's the mate, Crowder?
4: He's up forward, I think.
1: You think, Crowder?
4: He's up forward, sir.
1: Mister! What's that bucket doing on the deck?
4: I don't know.
1: It's your business to know. Stow it where it belongs.
4: Are you kidding? I'm not a deckhand.
1: Stow it away. You, get below to your cabin.
5: All right.
1: Wait a minute.
6: We're going back to Papeete's.
1: I got a cargo for Hiva Oa, mister. I'm taking it there.
6: All right. If she stays on the ship, I'll pay her passage back.
1: She gets off with the cargo.
6: She's with me now.
1: I told you to stay away from her.
6: You told me. You. I've wanted to do this for a long time.
1: You had your chance, mister.

0: Can...
1: Yeah. What do you want, John?
2: Gallagher won't be able to stand his watch.
1: Oh?
2: He'll be all right. But he'll have to stay in his cabin until tomorrow.
1: Okay. Sure, I'll tell you. Help yourself.
2: Sit down, Matthew. Want to have a look at you?
1: Yeah.
2: Hmm. A little more work on your face, and you'd have looked like me.
1: I'm sorry about that.
2: Turn your head this way.
1: Yeah.
2: This is going to hurt.
1: And it'll be different. No, John, I wish I was a kid right now.
2: No? Why?
1: Yeah. So I could bawl my ears off. I must be a little drunk.
2: Perhaps we should all be drunk. All the time.
1: Is she... in her cabin?
2: Yes.
3: Should I have taken her back to Papeete? What's the matter with her? I don't think it's me and I don't think it's Red. What does she want?
2: I don't know. If I knew why she so desperately doesn't want to go home, I could tell you, but I don't know.
1: I gotta take the wheel.
2: Now, just a moment.
1: Huh?
2: It's only plaster, but it may hold your ear on.
1: Thanks, John.
4: There was a difference in the ship, almost a relief. The crew was easier. I could feel a lightness again in the deck under my feet, a strength in the pulling canvas. Perhaps it was the fight. Whatever it was, there was a difference in the ship. The girl came out on deck later, in the afternoon. I looked at her because I couldn't. I saw for the first time her hair. Her black, black hair. And how tiny she was. The blackness of her eyes. The gracefulness in her hands. The delicacy of her feet. Her eyes were on me, but I knew she didn't see me as she passed. I moved forward toward the waist of the ship. The crewmen no more than glanced at her and then turned back to their work. She went to the rail.
3: No! Crowder, stop her! Gordon, take the wheel!
5: Give me that. Quit it now. Quit it. Take it easy.
6: All right, I got her.
5: She went for more deck noise.
6: Come on. I want the doctor to take care of that cut.
7: Don't take me back. Please don't make me go home.

0: John. John.
1: What's the matter?
0: Here, put her over here. Tried to go overboard. Crowd has stopped her, but she got mixed up with his knife.
1: Move over, let me see.
0: Yeah. That's not too bad. I just hold still. That's right. That just an... There. Here we are. Ah. That didn't hurt very much, did it?
2: No.
0: Ah, let me see that. May I? That hurt?
2: No.
0: That?
2: No.
0: Matthew. Yeah. You knew about this, didn't you?
2: Now, you won't make me go to Hiva over.
0: How long has it been?
2: Half a year, I think. A native in Papita told me.
0: It'll be all right. Now, don't worry. I'm going to give you something to make you sleep for a while.

0: I guess there isn't much choice, is there? There may be another way.
1: What do you mean?
0: She could live on Mohotani. There's nobody else on the island.
1: Except you.
0: That's right.
1: Oh, I'd marry her if she wanted to.
0: If not, I'd build her a place.
1: That's not what I mean, John.
0: Oh, it's not that bad. There's always a chance.
1: You know what you're saying?
0: My dear chap, of course I do. As a matter of fact, I'm being rather selfish about the whole thing. She's quite beautiful. You've noticed it. So is Mr. Gallagher.
1: I can't let you do it, John.
0: Then you know what's left. Look here, I'm not very prepossessing to look at, I know that. But in a few years, she may not be either. It would be a great comfort to one another.
1: Now stop it, will you?
0: You're a strange chap. I think you almost worship beauty. You don't like the idea of her becoming unbeautiful, do you?
1: Do you?
0: Surface scars, Matthew. Surface scars. Well, does she stay with me on Mahutani?
1: I don't know. I'll have to think.
2: The next morning, we anchored off the emerald-shaped island of Mohotani. Hiva'oa, our final destination, was a cloud-rimmed hump on the northwest horizon. The longboat was put over the side, and loading of John Mitchell's gear and explosives got underway. I looked at the little island, thought of the girl.
3: Mitchell can go aboard now, Captain.
2: All right, mate. John, you're ready to go ashore. Here, I'll give you a hand with that.
4: Thanks. Well, you made up your mind, Matthew?
2: Yes.
4: Parrish, steady the ladder. He's coming down.
2: Goodbye, John.
4: Goodbye, Matthew. Drop in when you pass this way again.
2: I'll see you. Gallagher.
5: Yeah?
2: Hold the boat for a few minutes. I'm going below.
5: Right.

0: We're at Mohotani.
1: I know.
0: Dr. Mitchell is ready to go ashore. You want to go with him?
1: With him?
0: Yesterday we talked about you. He wants to take care of you on his island. He'll marry you if you like, or build your house. You'll be close to your people on Hiva'oa.
1: He wants this?
0: He wants it. Otherwise, it would mean the island for you. I can't take you back to Papeete or anywhere else.
1: He's a very kind man, isn't he?
0: Yeah.
1: You would tell my father?
0: Yes, about this. Not about Papeete.
1: There's a priest here, Oa. You will send him here.
0: Sure. Watched the flash of oar blades in the sun as the longboat pulled shoreward. Then I thought of Gallagher. I found him on the port side, looking out at the open sea. She's better off with him, Gallagher.
2: She would have been better off with me.
0: Maybe she would if you had an island, lived alone, didn't care.
2: Didn't care? Are you crazy?
0: She has leprosy, Red. That's why she didn't want to go home.
2: Oh, Skip.
0: Did I do the right thing, Red? It would have meant a leper colony, but he wanted to take care of her and I let him. Did I do the right thing, Red?
2: You did the right thing, Skipper.
0: I'm not sure, Red. Forget it. Forget it.
3: We'll have a good breeze, Skipper.
0: Yeah. Yeah, she holds. Come on, let's not waste time. Break out the crew, Red. We'll get the hook off the bottom. And stand by for the longboat under power.
3: Right, Skipper. Let's get out!

The longboat came aboard, and we moved out from the lee of the island and heeled over, close hauled on a starboard tack, under the southeast wind. The bow dipped and rose again in the swell, throwing spray high in the rigging. And then open water, the horizon, and a new course to Port Moresby, island of New Guinea.

Log entry. The schooner Black Parrot. 5:30 p.m. Wind fresh. Sky fair. Sea cresting with high cross swell. 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

you're invited to sail into further adventure with a log of the Black Parrot next week at this same time. Ed Max is heard as Red Gallagher, and featured in the cast were Ted Osborne, Lillian Byeff, Harold Hughes, Jack Crucian, and Ben Wright. Music was conducted by Walter Schumann and composed by Nathan Scott. The Black Parrot was produced by Elliot Lewis and directed by Gil Dowd.

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2: Afloat with Henry Morgan. Henry Morgan has learned that Panama City is bursting with wealth, which is awaiting the arrival of a Spanish fleet to take it all to Spain. The fleet is assembling in Havana in Cuba. Planning to sack and loot Panama City, Morgan sends Jeffrey Hunter to Havana to pose as a Dutch merchant and to find out movements of the fleet. Meanwhile, in Havana, Diaz has grown tired of Kitty and threatens to sell her in the slave market. Upon his arrival in Havana with Hero, Jeffrey goes to the governor of Cuba, Don Pietro Pizarro. But Dolores sees him and unmasks him as Morgan's spy. Jeffrey refuses to tell why he's in Cuba. So Diaz is given the task of getting this information from him in the torture dungeons.
3: You will.

0: You will regret, Hunter, that you didn't tell me the reason for your being here in Havana.
1: You will never drag from me that information.
0: The ropes are slack. Just one twist and they'll tighten. You'll begin to feel your limbs being trapped in your body.
1: Always a coward, aren't you, dear?
0: You think to mock me, eh? All right.
2: A vicious twist and limbs stretch. Again, the ratchets click. Sweat breaks out in his forehead and teeth bite through clenched lips.
3: Fools!
0: Yes, pass it, Jackie. Give the wheel to me.
2: A savage sound of many clicks and muscles tear from limbs. Pain from the pit of the stomach sends out a muffled cry which forces open the clenched lips and hangs echoed in the dungeon. And though held taut, the figure seems to say. Water again brings back to the mind the pain of a racked body. It happens all again. But not a word comes from the victim's lips. Coals from the brazier standing near his head stir with the rustle, but his mind is too far away in a world of pain to note the significance of the sound. Until the pincers send screaming pain racing through his body as they burn and tear flesh from his bones. Then the blackness of the mind covers the pain of the body. Deep. Deep is the blackness which water cannot revive.
0: That is no good. We'll have to wait and then think up another way.
2: Dietz's lips are thin. His eyes glow with an almost insane luster as he looks upon his fellow creature. So helpless, so broken. And at the moment so far away from pain. Dietz's anger surges like a red turbulent tide within. The desire to mutilate, destroy the man he hates takes all sense from his mind. Like an animal, he snatches from the wall a barbed whip and swings it high above his head.
4: Stop it, Dietz.
5: That will do no good. Man is unconscious.
0: Don Dietz, I did not hear you enter.
5: I came to see what progress you had made. Put down that whip. It will serve no purpose at the moment.
0: Now, he has defeated us. He has told us nothing.
5: And you have not treated him gently.
0: We have tried to revive him, but failed.
5: We can be patient. He will return to a world of pain. And we must think of other means to make him open his mouth. If torture does not, there must be some other way that we can persuade him.
0: Don Pietro, I think I know the way.
5: I am listening.
2: And as Dietz talks, a slow smile spreads over Don Pietro's face, a smile of triumph. Orders are given to the two black attendants to take the unconscious Jeffrey down from the rack and put about him heavy fetters and toss him into a dark, damp, gas-infested cell. Gradually, the black curtain of his mind, they sweep through the messengers of pain who lift the blanket of blessed unconsciousness. Wearily, he turns his head and tries to moisten the dryness of his lips. And he attempts to move as like driving knives through his muscles. All motive power has gone from him. The past is all in a swirling mist. No single thought can come from his aching mind. It is just pain. Pain. Pain. But the same tag floor is cold and brings some relief. Time doesn't exist. There is only pain. And then the iron doors clang open and two men come in. And because his legs will not obey the orders that come from his mind, they each seize an arm.
5: Agony runs through him again. They drag him out once more into the torch-lit dungeon. The yellow light blinds him for a moment. And they pause to let him take a look around. Slowly in the hard light, things take their shape. Instruments of torture gleam back.
2: He dully sees Dietz and Don Pietro standing by the wreck. Stupidly, he looks at them. And slowly, he realizes that the wreck is not empty. And it's as though his mind is away from it all, as though he were looking down at himself. And he seemed like a disinterested spectator, having no relation to anything about him. Dragged over to the wreck, he looks down at the figure stretched there. And into a pair of eyes, eyes which seem to grow large and are full of terror. As he looks, the pain in his head eases to let through his mind so slowly the thin threads of recognition. Once the flow begins, it rushes like a torrent. His scream echoes around the walls.
6: Me, I'm frightened.
0: And now, perhaps, Hunter, you will tell us why Captain Morgan sent you to Havana.
1: I...

0: You know, Kitty will not bear it in silence.
1: It's fine. I'll kill you for this.
0: Turn the wheel.
2: No, please, no.
0: Only you, Hunter, can stop that wheel from being turned. Now, come on, Hunter. Thomas!
1: You turn that wheel, and I'll break every bone in your body.
0: Hunter, this is your last chance. Speak up, else I'll turn the wheel myself. You remember that I am not gentle.
2: Don't let them do it to me, Jeffrey. Don't let them do it.
1: I'll tell you. I think that you are being indeed very wise, Hunter. Now, why did Captain Henry Morgan send you here to Havana? What is the reason?
3: I came of my own accord. No one sent me. I came here to rescue Kitty.
0: Do not lie to us, Hunter. If you lie once, Kitty will suffer. You didn't know that Kitty had come to Cuba.
1: I am a very, very impatient man, Hunter, and I have no mercy. I want this information from you, and I am going to get it. If I do not get the information, this girl will die. Now, what is it to be? This is your last opportunity. Why did you come to Havana?
2: Jeffrey, don't let them hurt me. Please don't let them hurt me anymore.
3: I came to Havana because I want to know about the police assembly. Now,
1: so, what did you want to know?
3: When it was sailing for Panama City.
1: Captain Morgan knew about that, eh? He knows about the wealth in Panama City. Tell me, Hunter, what else does he know about?
3: Isn't that all he needs to know?
1: Oh, Captain Morgan wants to know when the fleet leaves Havana. He thinks, no doubt, to sail ahead of it around Cape Horn and wait for it there until it leaves. The wealth of Panama City.
3: Yes. Yes, that's his plan.
1: I see. Very well, then. This time, Mr. Hunter, we will not be making any mistakes. For this time, Captain Morgan will not be successful. He will fail in his mission. And then I shall have the pleasure of having him here before me, alive, in this very dungeon. What will happen when you do not return?
3: Captain Morgan will go straight ahead with his plans. There's nothing whatever to tell him. You should know that by now. He will say all that learning information I would have brought back to him.
1: Good. That is very good. It is a surprise that Captain Morgan will receive when he sails to attack the treasure fleet. You should have told us all this information before, Hunter. It would have saved you a lot of pain. Thank you, Diaz, for your cooperation. Good day.
0: Just a moment, Don Pietro. What are we to do with this person now?
1: I do not really care, Diaz. He is of little use to us now. In his present condition, he is useless to anybody. There is to be a sale tomorrow in the market. Put him up for sale. Well, that is all, dear. I will go now and leave you to finish off the business. I must go and act upon the information that I have received.
3: Well, dear, fate has thrown me in your path once again. Must be for some purpose. Fate will repeat itself, and I'll be waiting for the next meeting, dear. I shall be remembering a lot.
0: When it happens again, Hunter, it will be you who will once again have regrets. The sale in the markets tomorrow should be a very interesting one. I must attend to it. There will be you and Kitty.
3: You're doing that to Kitty.
0: Why? Because it pleases me to do so. But there's another one who's being sold as well as you and Kitty. A certain Antoinette de Lazy. But this one, she is the real Antoinette de Lazy. All right, you men. Take that woman off the rack and bring the two of them with you. We'll take them to the auctioneer in the markets.

0: Yeah, this is the cell that the auctioneer said to put them in. It isn't very large. Hold the lantern up so that I can see. It will not be your home for very long, you know. Just until after the sales tomorrow. Oh? So, you're not to be alone. You have a companion here. Here's this.
1: Go away. Please, go away.
0: Very beautiful, too. And you speak in English. There's only one person whom you could be. You must be Antoinette de Lacy, eh?
1: What want you with me?
0: Nothing at the moment. But you make me regret that I'm sailing away on a ship so very soon. The Fates, Hunter, are playing one big joke, eh? The Fates, they put you and Kitty and Antoinette de Lacy in the one cell altogether. And tomorrow, you lose sight of each other for good. It's a good joke, a rich joke. All right, lock them in.
1: What is happening? I do not understand it all. I'm so very frightened.
2: Never mind about yourself. Help me with this man, Jeffrey Hunter. Let's try and make him comfortable. He's been tortured.
1: They are cruel and inhuman. These people, they're going to sell us as slaves.
2: Yes, it looks like the end of everything now.
3: It might not be.
2: Why?
3: There's just one chance. One faint glimmer of hope. I have a friend. A Negro called Hero. While he is still free, all is not lost.
4: 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What could Hero do to aid these three unfortunate people? Listen to the next exciting episode of Afloat with Henry Morgan.

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1: We got to the launching bay at 5:30. Professor Walters and Roderick McIntyre were checking instruments and papers and giving orders to a crowd of white-coated scientists. Lieutenant Carmichael stood at the main door, glancing at his wristwatch. We took our places on a bench behind the desk, Granny and Bridie and Mr. O'Neill and Tony and I. And suddenly, at 6:15...
2: Oh, dear me, what's that?
3: All right, Granny. Just a warning, I expect.
2: It sounds evil, like the evil around us.
4: Oh, yes, Harry, he'll tell us.
5: Okay, not to worry. That's a signal for everybody with not immediate concern with the launching to take cover, including my own men.
1: Do you men come here, too?
5: No, they use the safety bunker behind the dome, along with the maintenance men. My sergeant's in charge, and he'll be rounding up all the odd bodies now. Then, when the final warning goes at 5:55, he'll call the roll and report to me here. Right, I've got to check the numbers here in the launching bay. I'll come back and watch the takeoff.
3: Fine. Well, we'll see you later, right? Oh, here's Mr. McIntyre.
6: Morning. I hope you youngsters are prepared to sit quietly and not make nuisances of yourselves.
7: Oh, we certainly will, sir.
6: In fact, you ought to have gone to the safety bunker. But for some reason, the professor wants you to see the takeoff.
7: It's very kind of him, sir.
6: Kind? Soft's the word I'd use. However, the operations begin and we'll see 15 minutes. I'll leave you in charge, Mr. O'Neill.
8: Right.
6: Now, as you can well understand, the first few minutes of the flight require intense concentration as far as the professor and I are concerned. We shouldn't like to be disturbed by over-enthusiastic spectators.
8: I know. You can take it that we'll remain strictly in the background.
6: Good. Hackett? Are you there, Hackett?
9: Yes, sir.
6: Come here a minute.
9: Yeah.
6: All right, next door?
10: Everything in order, sir. All set.
6: Good. Keep your eye on the timing apparatus, will you?
10: Okay, sir.
6: All right.
10: Oh, good morning, all.
6: Hello, Billy.
10: A moment of history, eh?
7: Oh, it certainly
4: we
7: is.
4: We just had a severe talking to by Mr. McIntyre.
1: He reminds me of one of my masters, old Vicky Brown.
10: just his way. Well, better get back to my job, keeping an eye on the timing apparatus. Don't need more accidents, eh?
8: Billy!
10: Yes, Mr. O'Neill?
8: Did you do what was necessary?
10: Sure, everything under control.
8: Good.
4: Oh, 11 minutes to go. Will he ever be in time, do you think?
8: Now, why'd you say that, Greg?
4: Well, everybody seems to be rushing about quite aimlessly.
8: Last-minute checks, I should imagine. Think of all the apparatus in that rocket. Turbines, atomizers, gyros, radio transmitters, cine cameras, all controlled from here. And if one electrical lead is faulty, well, the whole operation goes haywire.
4: Oh, Father, not another cigarette. You smoke dozens since breakfast.
8: Hark to our pocket dictator.
4: Well, it's for your own good. You smoke far too many.
8: But this is a special occasion, and inclined to be wary on the nerve.
5: Seems we're all accounted for in here. We'll be closing the shockproof door in a minute.
7: Sir, what about the others in the safety bunker?
5: Well, after the second warning, I'll ring through and find out. The phone's just the other side of it.
4: Oh, Harry, aren't you terribly excited?
5: Well, yes, I suppose, but after all, this is the climax to a great deal of hard work. I wouldn't like to be the professor's shoes at this moment.
1: He looks pretty grim and determined.
5: Mm. In a minute, he'll be sitting here at the desk, he and McIntyre. Reports from the men at all these dials will come through in a constant stream. If the satellite deviates a yard off course, they'll know at once. And at the same time, mechanical reports will be fed into that... Over there, you see that big electronic machine in the corner? Reports on air pressures, temperatures, radiation, all that sort of thing. They're taken down on tape, just, you know, as in a teleprinter.
7: This setup must have cost the earth.
5: Oh, I don't know. Not much more than... couple of hydrogen bonds.
11: There you are. This will be something for you young people to remember.
4: Oh,
11: and for you to tell your family about, Mrs. Stewart.
2: Oh, if I can find the words, Professor, I'm not good with words.
11: You're better than most of us, I think. As for you, Fergus, you wanted technical information for your play. Well, help yourself.
8: We're very grateful, indeed we are. Though we didn't expect quite such an early call.
11: Sorry about that. But I had my reasons.
8: I see. Is everything satisfactory?
11: I think so. In about 8 minutes, we'll know for certain. Nobody missing, Harry?
5: All present, Director. I'll ring the safety bunker in a minute.
11: Fine. Close the shockproof door, will you?
5: Right, sir.
12: Back in a moment.
11: Roderick, are you there, Roderick?
13: Yes.
11: Hello. Everything's checked. Get the men in their places, please.
13: Right.
11: Oh, and leave the door to the secondary control room open. In the meantime, at any rate.
13: Very well.
14: 7 minutes, men, in your places.
15: Right, sir.
16: Aye, aye, sir.
5: That's it, sir. We're closed in now.
7: How long does it last, sir, being shut in like this?
5: Oh, about 15 minutes. By 6:10, the rocket should be well away. Most of the poisonous fumes will have dispersed.
4: I can see it up there in the periscope mirror. What clear angle is that?
5: Yes, apparently that angle is important to guide it out into the proper ellipse.
4: Is it painted black? It looks like polished ebony from here.
5: Yes, it does, doesn't it? I think that outer skin is a sort of heat-resistant alloy. You know, black in itself. Before it gets clear of the Earth's atmosphere, the friction will be terrific, as you can imagine. And the temperature will rise to, about 800 degrees, I believe. And this alloy was specially prepared to withstand it.
8: Is the satellite made of it, too?
5: Well, that I can't say. I don't think so. At the moment, it's inside the cone of the second stage, and so it won't be subjected to the same friction.
7: Well, what about the return journey, sir?
5: Well, I believe they've incorporated some sort of braking device, small jet engine or something, and it's planned to bring it down comparatively slowly from about 300 miles up.
2: Gracious, there it is again.
5: 5 minutes to go, Mrs. George.
4: It's all right, Granny. There's nothing to be afraid of.
2: Everything is so strange. I'm sorry.
8: I only hope I can recreate this atmosphere on a stage. It's what I've been wanting to do for a long time.
5: Watch. Better ring the safety bunker.
8: Right.
5: Hello, Sergeant Lee. Good. All present? Oh, that's a relief. Yes, everything's in order here. I'll ring you again at 10:00. Right. Keep your heads down. Bye.
9: What news from the bunker, Harry?
5: Everybody inside, sir. And the shock doors are closed.
9: Good. Now, all we need is patience.
4: What happens next, Professor?
9: For another 2 minutes, absolutely nothing. After that, well, perhaps you'd like to know the sequence of events.
4: Gosh, yes.
8: Do you mind if I take notes?
9: Oh, not at all. I'll try to use plain language.
8: Thanks.
9: You know, of course, that the rocket is in 3 stages.
8: Oh, yes, you told us.
9: The first stage lifts to a height of about 40 miles. Slowly at first, then accelerating to about 3 miles per second. The motive power is a rocket motor fueled by a mixture of alcohol and liquid oxygen.
4: How do you get the motor started?
9: I have a button on the desk. An electrical impulse reaches the base of the rocket. I shall press this button at Z-20. 7 seconds later, you should see a burst of smoke and flame at the foot of the tower. And in another 13 seconds, the rocket begins to lift.
8: 0 hour.
9: Exactly. About 2 minutes after that, it will have risen to a height of 40 miles. And the fuel in the first stage tanks will have burned out. Automatically, the first stage will fall away, and the atomic motor in the second stage will come into action.
8: You don't control that from here.
9: Not the starting of the atomic motor. That's automatic. Of course, if anything went wrong, we could destroy the whole rocket by a flick of a switch.
8: I see.
4: I hope to goodness nothing like that happens.
9: So do I, Bridie. The second stage flight occupies about a minute. This opens up and throws out the third stage satellite, like a stone from a catapult. From that moment, Satellite 7 will be traveling in space, controlled from here.
8: It's a stupendous operation. When you consider all that could go wrong...
9: Don't remind me, Fergus. And I'm afraid that mechanical failures are not my only anxiety.
4: Oh, what's that, Professor?
9: 2 minutes to go, Mrs. Stewart.
4: Oh, I see.
12: All set, Professor. Z-2.
9: Harry, stand by the bunker telephone. If there's a mishap, warn them at once.
12: Okay.
9: We may as well take our seats by the desk, Roderick.
12: Very well. And keep quiet, you three, as I told you.
9: Begin the count, please.
12: Right.
9: Quiet, everybody.
12: Z-115. Z-110.
4: Oh, I'll never be able to stand this.
8: Quiet, Bridie.
12: Z-60 seconds.
9: Circuit one, please.
13: Circuit one, contact.
12: -55.
9: First stage control, stand by.
13: First stage control, stand by, sir.
12: -50. -45.
9: First stage control, action.
13: Contact.
12: -40. -35.
9: Circuit two, please.
13: 52, contact.
12: -30. -25.
9: Emergency demolition, stand by. 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
12: 22, 21, 20.
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4: stop 11, it, no.
12: 10, smoke. 9, 8, 7, 6, 5, 4, 3, 2, 1.

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1: 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Not a hitch so far. Follow it on the tracking screen, Fergus. Here, beside the desk.
2: You'll also hear its height and velocity being called out from the dial.
3: 5 miles.
4: 0.23.
2: 5 miles above the Earth. Traveling at 0.23 miles per second.
0: Hull temperature going up. 415 degrees.
2: Just about right.
3: 50 miles. 0.79.
2: It's now in the stratosphere, beyond the wind and clouds, beginning to spiral around the Earth.
0: Dead by 60. Temperature 623.
2: Good. Bring them in the bunker, Harry. Tell them all to as well.
0: All right.
3: 20 miles. 1.16.
5: Pardon, please. Yes, spectacular, wasn't it? The professor wants you to know that everything's going well. But we'll be opening up in stage three.
3: 30 miles, 2.10.
2: Putting on a spurt now. Nearing the limits of the stratosphere.
0: Z+120. Temperature 703.
2: 703, yes, according to schedule.
3: 35 miles, 2.77.
6: Golly, it's spinning now.
2: Second stage control, stand by.
3: Second stage control, stand by, sir.
6: Is this where the atomic motor comes in?
1: Yes,
2: but what he brings. Emergency demolition.
3: ED
2: standing by, sir.
0: 40
3: miles, 3.01.
0: Dead bus, 1P6, 1P7, 1P8, 1P9, 140.
2: Second stage control, action.
3: Contact!
7: First stage away, sir!
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7: We've done it, Bride Soul, we've done it!
2: So it appears, Roderick. One more minute should prove it. Take note of the height and speed now, Virgin.
3: 60 miles, 4.37.
2: It's incredible. It left the stratosphere, through the heaviside layer, into the ionosphere. Practically no air resistance at all.
0: Temperature 759.
2: Temperature ratio diminishing, you see.
3: 100 miles, 5.64. 150 miles, 6.70.
0: Z+170. Temperature 786.
2: Good. It's now in the Appleton layer. The last trace of atmosphere above the Earth. In a moment, it will be traveling in what amounts to a complete vacuum, and the temperature will go down.
9: Did you see a minute in the second stage, sir?
2: Approximately a minute. It depends.
3: 200 miles, 8.73.
6: Gosh.
2: We've now reached the highest velocity ever attained by a rocket, as far as we know. The previous highest was 6.9 miles per second.
5: But you plan to make it go faster still.
2: Much faster. The principle of the catapult, remember. We've got to sling our satellite a distance of 240,000 miles.
3: 50 miles. 10.30.
0: Z+190. Temperature 630.
5: That looks a frightened party. Everything's going all right.
6: I know. It's just excited, Anne.
3: 300 miles. 1.27.
2: Telemeter permanent control. Stand by.
0: TVC standing by.
2: Emergency demolition. Stand by.
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10: Wait for it now.
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0: TPC, connect.
2: Hold her as she goes.
0: Hold it in there. Get steady.
2: Cut. Second stage control.
3: Second stage out, sir.
2: Cut second one.
3: Second one out, sir.
2: Emergency demolition. Stand down.
0: ED standing down, sir. Z+210. Phase one complete, Professor.
2: Yes. Phase one complete. Gentlemen and ladies, may I say, Satellite 7 is now on a free orbit towards the moon.

0: That was part six of Angus McVicar's adventure serial, Satellite 7, produced in the Scottish studios of the BBC.
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7: Spy catcher. A series of true stories of the unceasing search for enemy spies in wartime, based on the memoirs of Lieutenant Colonel Oreste Pinto of the Allied Counterintelligence Service. This week's story is entitled Happy Landing. The part of Colonel Pinto is played by Bernard Argent.
8: From Dunkirk in June 1940 until D-Day in June 1944, Britain was cut off from the continent of Europe. Nevertheless, during the 4 years, thousands of men and women managed to escape from occupied Europe and make the dangerous and forbidding journey to Britain. Most of them were patriots, but some of the bravest, were spies. It was my job to catch the spies. Some escape plans were direct and bold. Some were quite fantastic. And to my mind, the most fantastic of all was the escape made in 1941 by a young French nobleman and his valet. They had flown from the center of occupied France to England in an airplane that they had built themselves.
9: Remarkable, isn't it? Yes, sir. By all accounts, it's a weird contraption, sir.
8: And they flew it from France?
9: Yes, sir. One of our fighter patrols spotted them coming over the channel. They could hardly believe their eyes. Just bits of wooden piano wire.
8: Well, where is this airplane?
9: Well, the RAF have it down in West Sussex, sir. Everyone's having a look at it. They say it's the weirdest thing since the Wright brothers.
8: A French nobleman and his valet.
9: Yes, sir. They were brought up from Sussex this morning. They're waiting outside.
8: All right, I'll see them now.
9: The Vicomte first, sir?
8: Yes. What's he like?
9: Well, he's a young man, sir, about 25, 28. The valet's a few years older, about 30, I'd say. Rough, country type. He seems to worship his master. Keeps dancing attendance on him all the time.
8: Well, in that case, I'd better see them both.
9: Yes, sir.
10: This way, please. Thank you.
8: Monsieur le Vicomte,
11: I'm pleased to meet you, Colonel. This is my servant, Marcel.
8: Good afternoon, Marcel.
12: Good afternoon, monsieur.
8: Will you sit down, please?
11: Thank you.
8: Please sit down, Marcel.
11: You may sit, Marcel.
12: Thank you, monsieur le Vicomte.
8: Well, I hear you had a most remarkable adventure, monsieur. Will you tell me about it?
11: It's a long story, Colonel. It has many parts. What is it you'd like to know?
8: The story of your escape, from the beginning, please.
11: Well, it began with the fall of France, Colonel. 1 year ago.
8: Oh, cigarette.
11: Thank you.
8: Marcel?
12: No, thank you, monsieur.
11: Thank you. As you know, Colonel, our army surrendered to the Germans. My regiment was disbanded, and it was each for himself. So I returned to my estates. Like France, I was humiliated, and I prepared to suffer under the Boche until times were changed. But this was not to be. The Boche had a different plan for people like me. The ordinary people of France were to suffer, yes. But not the wealthy and the influential. We were to be favored and separated from the people. A German colonel called Kruger was made commandant of our district. He soon learned that all the villagers and all the small farmers looked to me as their leader and would take their attitude from me. So he moved to isolate me, to make it seem that I was cooperating with the Germans. German troops were billeted in the village homes and on the small farms, but no German soldier was billeted at my chateau or on my estate. I was to enjoy freedom. Produce of the farms was commandeered to feed the German soldiers, but the produce of my estate was not touched. I was to live in luxury. I was prepared for harshness from the Boche, but this kindness was even more humiliating. It made me feel very lonely and very bitter.
8: Yes, I can understand that.
11: Of course, I discouraged this Kluger in the only way I could. I refused all his invitations to functions and dinners. I wouldn't be seen with him. And at night, with the help of Marcel, I began to supply food to the villagers whenever I could. But I remained a prisoner on my estate.
8: And this led to the aeroplane?
11: Yes. This imprisonment gave me much time to think. Before the war, I'd held a pilot's license, a civil license. I was not a good flyer, but I'd been keen and I'd been able to qualify. And in my garage, idle and now useless like myself, was my Rolls-Royce. A Rolls-Royce makes the finest engines in the world. England was not far away. I decided to make an aeroplane.
8: And fly it to England with Marcel?
11: No, alone. My first idea was to try this thing alone. Then as I planned it, I knew I must have help. Help in building the fuselage and help in the takeoff. And this help must come from my trusted Marcel. But if he helped me, I couldn't leave him behind. I asked him one day and he agreed, and that's how it happened.
8: Mm-hmm. Well, you decided to build an aeroplane. Please go on.
11: I decided to think about it and to make sketches. It was just an idea. And to look around the chateau for things that might be useful in this task, to make it possible. After all, it requires more than an engine, no matter how good. In one of the buildings, Marcel found an old canvas sail. It was the sail for a boat my father had had, and it was mostly in good condition. Now, this we could cut into strips to stretch over the framework of the wings. We put this aside and we searched for other things. We agreed that we could break up one of my old cars, a small car, and use the wheels. Now, timber was difficult. We searched for many weeks, measuring this and that and testing the wood. In the end, we decided it would have to be a dining room table. It was a pity. It was a fine old table, very beautiful.
8: Did you know anything about aircraft construction, about aerodynamics?
11: Well, enough to know that an aeroplane to carry both of us requires a different design from an aeroplane to carry one. That extra fuel meant extra weight, and all this must be carefully calculated. There would be other dangers when we began to build it. So to begin, I must know what I have to do. Well, I applied to the Germans for a pass to go to Paris. I told them it was official business about the estate. But in fact, it was to get some books on aircraft construction. I returned with the books and studied them thoroughly. When I reached the advanced chapters, I realized that my grasp of mathematics, which was good, wasn't good enough for this task. If the aeroplane was to fly first time, there was no room for error. It was then very much in desperation that I remembered an old friend of my father's, a professor of mathematics, who was now living in retirement not far from my estate at Evreux. I got into touch with him and asked him if he could coach me in advanced mathematics, particularly trigonometry.
8: Did you tell him why?
11: Oh, no. I didn't wish to involve a third person. I explained to him that I was now virtually a prisoner of the Germans, seldom allowed to leave my estate. And this was how I wished to occupy my time. He was delighted to help me. And so, two or three times a week, he came to my home to coach me. Now, I knew what materials I had, and Marcel had cleared one of the large outbuildings, which was to be our workshop. German aircraft sometimes flew over the estate, so of course we couldn't build it in the open. And, of course, I didn't know how long the task would take.
8: How long had it taken up to this point?
11: Until the designs were completed?
8: About 5 months.
11: But we were now ready to build the aeroplane.
8: And, excuse me. Yes, Pinto, what is it? Oh, how urgent. All right, in about 2 minutes.
9: Well, I'm afraid we must break there for the moment, but I notice it's almost tea time. Perhaps you'd like to have tea in the officer's mess, and we can continue our talk in about an hour's time.
11: Of course. I'm at your service.
9: I'll send an orderly to you when I'm free, monsieur.
11: Thank you, Colonel.
12: Au revoir. Au revoir, monsieur.
9: Oh, come in, Captain. All right, what is it?
4: A report, sir, for your signature. The dispatch rider is waiting for it now.
9: Oh, thank you.
4: How are the Wright brothers, sir?
9: Well, it's an interesting story. You say the RAF have this aeroplane?
4: Yes, sir.
9: Well, I want a complete technical report on it as soon as possible.
4: Yes, sir. I'll organize that straight away.
8: I gave the Vicomte time to enjoy his tea, and then I decided to hear more about his adventure. This time, I decided to see the Vicomte alone.
9: Come in, monsieur. I'm sorry I wasn't able to join you at tea. I hope they look after you well.
12: Very well, thank you.
4: Will you sit down, please?
12: Thank you.
4: Now, you'd reached the point where you were able to build this aeroplane.
12: You wish to hear about it?
4: Please. Well, I told you we couldn't build it in the open, and we'd cleared one of the large outbuildings near the stable for a hangar. Well, now there was another danger. My staff at the chateau. So I had Marcel spread a rumor among my servants that I was experimenting to see if I could make one of my old cars run on charcoal.
9: That was very good security.
4: Then, behind this facade, we began. We took the large dining table and we cut it carefully to my plans to fashion the struts and the long timbers for the fuselage. As we completed each one, we hid it away. When the struts and the spars were all made, we began to cut up the canvas sail. Again, most carefully, because there was very little to spare. Then came the time to assemble the fuselage. Finally, the precious Rolls-Royce engine had to be taken from the car and fitted on the aeroplane. This was the difficult moment, and for this, Marcel was the supervisor. And it was done successfully. There remained two problems, the propeller and the fuel. The propeller we could make and test in time. The petrol was another problem. We needed 70 or 75 liters for the journey.
9: And petrol was rationed by the Germans.
4: Severely rationed, even to the transport companies. It was then that Marcel found the solution. He reminded me that our local German commandant, Colonel Kruger, was keen to win my friendship. His idea was that I should have a party at the chateau for Kruger and his senior officers. They would arrive in their staff cars. When I'd received my guests, Marcel would then invite the drivers for refreshments. He would also invite some local girls to entertain them. Now, when the party below stairs was in progress, the resourceful Marcel would slip out and siphon petrol from the tanks of the staff cars. At first, I wouldn't listen to this. I was against showing any friendship to the Germans. But in the end, it was clear that there was no other way, and so I agreed. I decided that this should also be very well planned. We should not take too much petrol at any one time, only 5 liters from each car, and this would require 3 or 4 parties.
9: And did they all go well?
4: No, not all of them. At the second one, Marcel was almost caught.
9: Huh?
4: But he'd left the German drivers being very well entertained. He was engaged in siphoning the petrol when one of the Germans came out to his car. It seems he'd brought a present for one of the local girls and he'd come out to his car to get it. Marcel was at work on this car. But the German was already happy on his apple brandy or too intent on his amorous mission. Anyway, he saw nothing.
9: Oh, lucky.
4: Yes. The third party went off without trouble and we then had 60 liters of petrol. Just one more party and we'd be ready. But the last one, I shall never forget it. We'd finished dinner, and we were sitting over our coffee and brandy. Kruger was being ingratiating as ever. But I was hardly prepared for his next request.
13: Monsieur le Vicomte.
4: Hmm?
13: I have a small favor to ask of you tonight.
4: Of course, Colonel. Anything you wish.
13: Some of my young officers are not fully aware of the qualities of the enemy that await us across the English Channel.
4: Huh?
13: I am told that you have in your garage the famous English Rolls-Royce.
4: That is so, Colonel.
13: I would like you to show it to my staff. I would like my young officers to see that the English at their best are not fools.
4: Of course, Colonel. You wish to see it now?
13: Why not? Gentlemen, I would like you to come with me for a moment. I have something very interesting to show you.
4: I couldn't refuse. So we left the dining room. As we passed the outbuildings, I had a vision of our precious aeroplane, like the skeleton of a giant bird, and shrouded in dust sheets. And in the garage, my Rolls-Royce gleaming and magnificent, but without an engine. There was nothing I could do. So we entered the garage.
13: Ah, magnificent, monsieur. It is magnificent. One day we must supply you with petrol and you will take my officers for a tour in this magnificent car. But that is not possible at the moment. So, with your permission, monsieur, I will show it to them and demonstrate the wonders of English engineering.
4: Of course, Colonel.
13: Major, hold my glass and come with me.
4: He took his staff on a tour of inspection, examining the coachwork,
11: the upholstery, the design, the symbol on the radiator. But he didn't lift the bonnet.
14: He didn't?
11: I don't know why. I was waiting for him to do so, but he didn't. And we returned to the dining room.
14: What a narrow escape. Did Marcel have the same good luck?
11: By good fortune, yes. Next morning we had 80 litres of petrol, and so we were ready for the flight. I sent all of the staff to the village or to the farms on various pretexts. And in the afternoon, when the estate was clear, we wheeled the aeroplane out of the hangar.
14: Did you have a suitable runway?
11: It was a simple aeroplane. It would require only a short run. And there was an avenue which would do. Well, I climbed into the cockpit. Marcel stood by the propeller. We went quickly through the cockpit drill, which we'd often rehearsed. And the engine fired first time. I kept the engine running for a few minutes while Marcel attended to the chocks and held the plane, which was shaking a great deal. Then I gave him the signal and he climbed in behind me. The engine responded. We taxied and bumped down the avenue. The engine had been set in low gear to give the maximum revolutions. And gradually, we gained speed and in the end, staggered into the air. We just cleared the orchard and we were airborne.
14: Well, you now had 150 miles to fly. Were you spotted?
11: Not from the air, but farm workers stopped in the fields to look up at us and a country bus stopped while the passengers got out to wave to us.
14: Where did you cross the French coast?
11: Near Le Tréport. South of the Tréport. We were flying very low when we crossed the coast, and I remembered that this was good aerial tactics. A plane flying so low over the sea is difficult to attack. But she was also shaking so much that I wondered if, with, well, only 30 miles to go, she might fall apart. I knew she wouldn't stay afloat long enough to save our lives. But luck was with us. And halfway across, Marcel reported a flight of Spitfires. The leader came down to inspect us. He seemed to flash past like lightning. Marcel waved our white flag, and one by one, the Spitfires came down for a closer look. We could see them laughing in the cockpit and giving us the thumbs-up sign. We knew we were safe, and we waved to them. They left two planes to circle us and lead us to their aerodrome.
14: Where was this?
11: In Sussex. Oh, it was such a welcome. I couldn't spoil it, and luckily I was able to land my aeroplane without crashing. The escort gave us a victory roll, and the men of the air station came running out to see us.
14: Well, I've heard many stories in this room of escapes and adventures, but this is the most remarkable and the most ingenious. A dining table, a sail, and a Rolls-Royce engine.
11: Thank you. It took 1 year, Colonel, but now we're free. 1 year since the fall of France.
14: What will you do now?
11: Join De Gaulle.
14: Excuse me. Yes? Oh, I'd like to see it now. Yes, thank you. More matters of business.
11: Oh.
14: Well, I've enjoyed hearing your story. Perhaps you will dine with me this evening.
11: Delighted.
14: Until this evening.
11: Thank you.
15: Sorry, sir. Not
14: sure. Come in, Captain.
15: The technical report on the airplane, sir, has just come in.
14: Oh, thank you.
15: Rather amusing, sir. They think it's something out of this world, sir.
14: Yes. Maybe. Let's see what they have to say. I studied the RAF report with care. It had been an almost impossible flight. There was no doubt that the RAF had examined the airplane in great detail. But I didn't find this report very amusing. I decided that I'd now see the servant, Marcel, alone. And this time, I'd get the truth from him. Come in, Marcel. Please sit down.
16: Yes. Thank you, monsieur.
14: I've spoken to your master, Marcel, and he's agreed that I should see you alone. Now, you have his permission to answer any questions I ask.
16: Where is Monsieur le Vicomte?
14: He's in the officer's mess, but you have his permission to answer my questions. He's told me his story, but he says you also have a story.
16: I worked only with my master, but I can tell you all that I know.
14: From the time the plans were made, how long did it take you together to construct the aeroplane?
16: 5 months. 7 months until we had the petrol Monsieur required.
14: And this was your responsibility, stealing the petrol?
16: Siphoning the petrol. It belonged to France. We didn't think of it as stealing.
14: But this was your job?
16: I was the chauffeur, Monsieur. This was my job. But my master made it possible.
14: Did your master ever help you at any time?
16: No, Monsieur. He entertained Colonel Kluger and his officers. They brought their cars to the chateau. When the German officers were ready to leave and would alert their drivers, my master would ring a bell to the servants' quarters to warn me. But I was always finished by then.
14: Hmm. In the end, you had 80 litres.
16: That's what we required.
14: Your other concern was the engine.
16: Well, that was the concern of both of us. It was a heavy engine. Oh, you mean to put it in the plane?
14: Yes.
16: Well, my master designed a block and tackle to lift it. Then it wasn't a difficult job. One had to be careful, but it wasn't difficult.
14: You had always driven the car for your master. There was no other chauffeur?
16: No, monsieur.
14: You'd maintained it well.
16: Thank you, monsieur.
14: Are you a trained mechanic?
16: Yes. Otherwise, I could not master the engine. The petrol pipes had to be lengthened and things of that sort.
14: Yes. Now, your master is a very courageous man, Marcel.
16: Mm-hmm.
14: Well-educated and intelligent. But in fact, he is an amateur. Now, I mean that in the very best way. He understands the principle of things, but he's not used to working with his hands. He is a true amateur. And that's why he needed your help with the petrol pipes and such things.
16: He is a nobleman.
14: He did the planning, you did the rough work.
16: I am the servant.
14: Had you ever flown before?
16: No, monsieur.
14: Were you ever afraid when you contemplated this strange flight?
16: Oh, no, monsieur. I have faith in my master. I'll do anything he asks of me. That's always been the way.
14: We can talk as practical men, can't we?
16: Mm-hmm.
14: We both know, and this is something Monsieur le Vicomte clearly does not know, that a motor car engine, even one so fine as the Rolls-Royce, has a comparatively low compression ratio. Well, too low to be used as an aero engine, isn't that so?
16: Mm-hmm.
14: Your engine, I've had it examined, I have this report. Your engine has had the compression ratio raised up to 10 to 1. Who altered it?
16: But if you
14: were the mechanic. Who retuned this engine? It was expertly done. Who did it? All right. I'll tell you. You're a practical mechanic. You knew that your master's plan was impracticable. The plane would crash and you both would die or be captured. But he's your master. You can't disagree. So you make these alterations without telling him.
16: He is a determined man, monsieur. And I have to make these things possible.
14: Of course. Next point. It's no use raising the compression ratio unless you can also obtain suitable petrol. High-octane petrol. Where did you get it?
16: From the motor cars, monsieur.
14: Well, the remaining petrol from your tank has been examined by the RAF. It's high-octane petrol, suitable for high compression ratio. It's German aviation petrol. Where did you get it? On your own admission, you obtained the petrol, and you did not tighten it for motor cars. Where did you get it? How did you get it? When did you sell your master to the Germans?
16: I did not sell my master.
14: You sold yourself? What was the bargain?
16: Why do you say this?
14: Because you couldn't fly safely to England without German help.
16: It was my master who flew to England. He brought me here.
14: Very well. Your master is a prisoner on his estate. In desperation or frustration, he gets this plan. He can fly, and there's this engine standing idle. He'll make a plane and fly 150 miles. It's courageous, but you know it's impracticable. He'll kill you both. There's one hope if the Germans will discover the plane. So you go to the Germans.
16: I did not go to the Germans.
14: Listen. You go to the Germans to sell your master. And instead, they buy you because Colonel Kluger has other fish to fry. Monsieur is uncooperative and is of no use to him. But you can be useful to the Germans if they can get you into England. Kluger tells you how to use the Rolls-Royce engine. He sees that you get expert advice. And he will supply petrol at a price. So you have to put a plan to your master. That he invites the commandant and staff to the chateau and entertains them. That you will siphon petrol from the car. But you didn't have to siphon anything. It was brought to you by one of the drivers. 20 liters at a time.
16: I did what my master told me. I siphoned this petrol.
14: It was aviation petrol. There's still some in the tank. Listen to the rest of the story. It fits so well. Colonel Kluger is enjoying his joke against your master. And when the aeroplane has been completed and the last of the petrol delivered, he wants to inspect the Rolls-Royce. Well, your master is a courageous man, but at this late hour, the 11th hour, this little joke must have put his courage to the test. Colonel Kluger himself demonstrates the wonders of the Rolls-Royce to his staff, but in the end, he doesn't inspect the engine. Luck? No. Just a heavy-handed German joke. This courageous nobleman is going to carry a spy to England.
16: None of this is true.
14: No, then my third point. Your master flew this contraption near two German airfields. There's one near the Taipal. There are also German anti-aircraft guns on the coast there. I've studied the route. There are no German aircraft in the sky. No gunfire.
16: This was our luck, monsieur.
14: Did you have the same luck with the RAF? No. They were around you like a swarm of bees before you were halfway across the channel. Explain that. You're the mechanic. Explain the retuning of the engine. This new high compression ratio. Who told you how to do it? Who supplied the tools?
17: and explain the aviation petrol. Did you think the RAF wouldn't examine it? Why did the Germans help you? What was the bargain?
16: I have nothing to tell you.
17: You want me to send for your master and show him this report? Tell him about the petrol? Tell him how you betrayed him? What was the bargain?
16: I have nothing to say.
14: Marcel was a tough, stubborn peasant. He was clearly guilty, but he continued to protest. After the liberation, he was returned to France for trial. As he was being taken from jail to the courtroom, he was killed, run down by a fast-driven car that failed to stop. The French resistance had their own ideas of justice.
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0: How long has he been there, Mr. Babcock?
1: Over 4 hours, Inspector. Somebody down in the street saw him, and I turned in the alarm.
0: Anybody in the room now?
1: Only the chambermaid, sir. The man will talk to her. He swears he'll jump if anyone else tries to get near him. Oh, it's a frightful thing for the hotel, Inspector. Frightful.
0: Have you been inside?
1: Oh, no, sir. The divisional inspector tried, sir, but the man nearly jumped.
0: All right. You better stay out here.
1: You're going in, Inspector?
0: Don't worry. I won't let him see me. It was 10 o'clock that night when I received the call at my flat. He was registered at the hotel under the name of Ralph Jarrick, and at a little past 6 o'clock had stepped through the window from his room out onto the ledge 7 stories above Oxford Street. When I arrived, the crowds were blocking traffic for 3 squares, their heads turned upward, and there was a terrible anticipation in every face. The beams of 3 searchlights converged to pin to the wall the figure of the man above. As I entered the room, I thought of those expectant faces in the street.
2: Aren't you tired, Mr. Jarrick? I know I'd be. You must be awfully brave to stay out there like that.
3: I'm very tired, Nora. I think I'll go now.
2: No, don't, please. You mustn't do that. It's wicked. Besides, I'd miss you. You like me, don't you?
3: I want another cigarette. Will you get me one?
2: Of course I will. You'll be a love and stay there now, won't you?
3: All right, but don't be long. I'm getting tired.
2: Of course you are. Come in. Nora will take care of you. Might even give you a kiss if you're good.
3: Get me a cigarette.
2: Half a tick. What are you doing in here? Do you want him to jump?
0: I'm Chief Inspector Black of Scotland Yard.
2: You think that's going to make any difference to him?
0: Can you get him to come in?
2: Oh, I've been trying for 3 hours. I don't think I can stand it much longer.
0: We're trying to get a net down.
2: Oh, don't do it. If he sees it, he'll jump. I know he will.
0: Has he told you why?
2: Poor beggar must be balmy. Says he killed a man and he can't go home.
0: Oh? Did he mention a name?
2: No. Please give me a fag for him and get out of here. If he sees you... He's right outside the window. Don't move.
4: Coming, Doc.
3: Who is there? You told me there was no one in the room. You lied to me.
4: I didn't. Honest. I had to get a cigarette for you, didn't I? Well, this gentleman was kind enough to oblige.
3: I don't believe you. He's a policeman. I'm going to jump.
4: No. Oh, no, Mr. Jarrick,
0: no. Well, you're a nice one. Look what you've done. You made her cry. You'd be ashamed. Why don't you come in and apologize?
3: You don't have to speak to me like that. I'm not mad. I know what I'm doing. Who are you?
0: I'm from Scotland Yard. The name's Black.
3: Black. Have you got a cigarette, Black?
0: Yes. What's this about killing a man?
3: Nothing to do with you. Bring me the cigarette. That's close enough. Stop now.
0: What was his name?
3: Doesn't make any difference. Light it for me.
0: All right. What now?
3: I'm going back along the ledge. Put the cigarette on the sill. I'll count 5. If you're at the window before I'm finished counting, I'll jump.
0: Very well.
3: 1, 2, 3, 4, 5.
0: Here it is.
3: I don't want it. My stomach hurts.
0: Well, come in, and I'll get you a doctor.
3: It hurt. I want another glass of water. Give me another glass of water.
0: Give me your hand.
3: I can't.
0: Wait, hold on. I'm coming out.
3: I can't hold on. I can't.

0: His body was removed, and except for the name under which he had registered, there was absolutely no identification either upon his person or in his room. And so the next morning at Scotland Yard, the meticulous process of establishing identity got underway. And the answer came sooner than we'd expected. At 11 o'clock, Sergeant Moffat, who'd been waiting for the report, came into my office. Well, Moffat?
1: I've got the report, sir.
0: Ah, good. Who was he?
1: Not Ralph Jarrick, sir.
0: Oh?
1: According to the fingerprints, he was Edward Tilton.
0: Criminal Records Office?
1: No, sir. War Office.
0: Oh? Yeah, let's have a look.
1: He's dead, sir.
0: Oh, really, Moffat?
1: No, sir, I mean he's dead. He's been dead for 6 years.
0: Oh, he can't be. No, no, they must have made a mistake.
1: That's what I thought, sir. But it's the same man, killed in action July 1944. Destroyer in the Mediterranean. HMS Plover.
0: HMS Plover. Be blown. Yes, here it is. Body not recovered. Did you notice that, Moffat?
1: I know, sir. But I don't imagine many of them were. She was hit by 2 torpedoes. Magazine went up. Not much left.
0: Except Mr. Ralph Jarrick or Edward Tilton. Now, there can't be any doubt of it. Yeah. Let me see. Survived by brother, Richard Tilton. Wife, Amanda Tilton, and father, Cedric Tilton.
1: Is it down, sir? Where is that?
0: Just south of Falmouth, Moffat, near the coast. Lizard House?
1: Huh. Well, what about that killing, sir?
0: You mean the one this poor devil said he did? I don't know. There's something quite odd about it, Moffat. Lizard House. Rather grim-sounding place, Moffat. I think we better have a run down there.
1: Right, sir.
0: The name Lizard is given to a peninsula whose tip constitutes the southernmost point of England. Our destination, Lizard House on the Downs, was an extraordinarily hideous structure which seemed to fit quite naturally into its unattractive, fog-laden setting. And it seemed to Moffat and me, when we met them at first, that the Tiltons themselves had absorbed the dull unpleasantness of the place.
2: Father?
3: Who is at the front door, Richard?
2: The police, sir.
3: Police? Should have used the back door.
0: Lovely. Sorry, Mr. Tilton. I'll know better next time.
3: You're new here. You'll learn. What do you want? Constable?
0: Chief Inspector Black, sir, of Scotland Yard. This is Sergeant Moffat.
3: I'm not interested in who you are. What do you want?
0: Concerns your son.
3: Richard? Nonsense. No.
0: Edward, Mr. Tilton.
2: Edward?
3: I think there's been a mistake.
0: Afraid not. Your son died last night in London.
2: Oh, then you've got the wrong man. My brother was killed during the war.
0: So the War Office records stated. However, they were in error.
2: But we received an official wire. Oh, no, you're wrong. It's absolutely impossible.
0: Please understand that this is a most unpleasant duty.
3: Unpleasant, balderdash. The whole thing is poppycock. But were it not, you people revel in situations like this. You love it.
2: Father, that's unfair.
3: I refuse to entertain these blue-nosed plumdubs in my house. I'm going to my room.
2: I'm sorry, Inspector. Sergeant.
1: All right, sir. We're used to it.
2: My father makes it a point to loathe authority. If what you tell us is true, and I can't really believe that it is, how did he die?
0: He fell from the 7th story of his hotel.
2: Suicide? Edward? Well, if this is true, I hope we can keep this from my wife, Amanda. She used to be married to Edward.
0: Oh, really, sir?
2: We waited for 3 years after the war. There was always the hope that...
0: Yes, I understand. Now, Mr. Tilton, I wonder if you would be kind enough to accompany us back to London. We need positive identification, and I imagine that you'll want the body returned here.
2: I know you're wrong about all this. It's ridiculous. But I suppose you can force me to go with you.
0: Not at all, sir. We thought that you'd want to. Tomorrow morning would be satisfactory.
2: No, I'd rather go immediately. Again, Inspector, it's better if Amanda knows nothing about this. She's not at all well.

0: again as your brother, Edward Tilton?
1: Edward. Yes, it's Edward. Edward. Where has he been all these years? Why didn't he let us know? Why?
0: Come along, sir.
1: Why did he do it? What possible reason?
0: We're not sure, Mr. Tilton. He spoke of a killing.
2: You talked to him?
0: Yeah, for a minute or two, yes. I tried to stop him.
2: A killing?
0: Yes, yes. We have assumed that such was his motive for deciding to take his own life.
2: He did kill a man. 10 years ago.
0: Go on.
2: It was in Lizard. Edward fought with one of the villagers, an older man. They were in a tavern. Edward was drunk. Father came in and saw the whole thing. He testified in court that it was self-defense. The magistrate was a friend of Father's, and Edward got off scot-free.
0: And he was guilty?
2: He was drunk. And he beat the man to death.
0: Well, that clears up the killing, then.
2: Things were never the same between Amanda and him after that. He knew it, too. It must have preyed on his mind.
3: Inspector, I'll see you for a minute.
0: Yes, Marvin. Sit down, Mr. Tilton. I shan't be a second.
3: You were right, sir, about the way he died.
0: Poison?
3: A lot of it. Dr. Bishop is sending you a full report. But here's a strange thing, sir. According to the analysis, the poison would have killed him within an hour.
0: But he was on the ledge for 4 hours. Which means, Moffat, that poison was administered while he was out there. And following that, Edward Tilton was not a suicide. Edward Tilton was murdered.
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0: pathologist's report was on my desk when Moffat and I returned to the office. As I read it, I could see, once again, the man on the ledge, beginning to double in pain. I could hear him asking for another glass of water. I remembered his desperate hand clutching for mine in an effort to save himself. No, he couldn't have done it, Moffat.
1: But he could have taken the poison, sir. So that if he lost his...
0: No. He didn't want to die. He tried to save himself. Now, we know he was given water while he was out there. We know who gave it to him.
1: That chambermaid, sir?
0: Right you are. Miss Nora Wales. Is the brother settled?
1: Yes, sir. I suggested that you wished him to remain in London. He'll be staying with a friend in North Kensington.
0: Miss Blendon, come along.

0: Miss Wales.
1: Yes, sir? Oh, it's the inspector, isn't it?
0: Yes, I'd like to ask you a few questions.
1: Well, I suppose it'll be all right. Mr. Babcock doesn't like us to talk about things that go on in the hotel.
0: Well, I've already spoken to him.
1: Oh, well, in that case...
0: Miss Wales, you were with Mr. Tilton during the time he was outside on the ledge.
1: Mr. Tilton?
0: Oh, yes, yes, of course. He was registered as Jarrett, but his real name was Tilton.
1: Oh, I see. Yes, sir, I was with him.
0: You gave him some water?
1: He was thirsty, sir.
0: Yes. And you drew the water from the tap in his room?
1: No, sir, there wasn't a glass in there.
0: Oh?
1: I ran next door and got it from the gentleman in there.
0: Mr. Tilton was in room 711, and the occupant of 713 was...
1: Mr. Smith, sir.
0: Smith? Make a note of that, will you, Muffin?
2: I've got it, sir.
0: I'd like to talk to Mr. Smith.
1: Oh, sir, I've cleared up his room. He left the hotel last night.
0: I see. Miss Wales.
1: Yes, sir?
0: Did you see Mr. Smith put anything into the glass of water?
1: No, sir.
0: All right. What do you do with the rubbish in the waste paper baskets when you clean the rooms?
1: It's burnt, sir.
0: Immediately?
1: Yes, sir.
0: Can you give me a description of Mr. Smith?
1: Well, he was quite tall, about your height, I'd say, sir. Black hair, medium weight, sharpish face.
0: Would you recognize him if you saw him?
1: Oh, yes, sir.
0: All right, that will be all for the present. Thanks very much.
1: Not at all, sir.
0: Come out in the hall, Muffet. Miss Wales wants to get back to work.
2: Well, sir?
0: Smith, Muffet. A convenient name if one wished to remain anonymous.
2: Yes, sir.
0: And she could have been describing Mr. Richard Tilton.
2: It had occurred to me at the time, sir.
0: Yes, exactly. Well, I hope that Mr. Smith was more original than to use the first name of John.

0: Mr. Smith, as it turned out on the hotel register, was not original. The name was John Smith, and the address was in Huddersfield. We put out an alarm and awaited developments. The next morning at the yard, I found a rather surprising visitor in my office. Well, sir, good morning.
1: Cursed place. Smells of the law. Where's my son?
0: Richard, with a friend in North Kensington.
1: You've notified me.
0: Well, I don't think he wanted to worry you.
1: Nonsense. Wasted trip. The body was Edward's, wasn't it?
0: Yes.
1: I knew it would be.
0: How did you know?
1: Because I spoke to him in Lizardtown a week ago.
0: Why didn't you tell me that before, sir?
1: I didn't want to. There'd been enough unhappiness in my house as it was.
0: Where had he been?
1: Traveling. I suppose he had his own reasons not to let us know that he was still alive. He phoned me at Lizard. Wanted to come home.
0: And what did you tell him, Mr. Tilton?
1: Told him to stay away. We didn't want him there.
0: And then?
1: Said the only reason he had returned was because of Manda. He wanted her back. I told him it was too late, but she'd married Richard. Told him to go away. We wanted nothing more to do with him.
0: Go on, sir.
1: That's all. I wouldn't see him.
0: Mr. Tilton, your son was killed by a fall from the 7th-story window ledge of his hotel.
1: Window ledge? Suicide. He killed himself. Can't be helped. I've forgotten about him. He wasn't my son anymore. I did the right thing to send him away.
0: You didn't tell your daughter-in-law of your conversation?
1: No, absolutely not. You'd already done enough to her.
0: What do you mean, Mr. Tilton?
1: Amanda is not well, Inspector. She couldn't get over the shock of Edward's death at sea. She waited a long time until she married Richard. Too long.
0: Are you saying that she was still in love with Edward even after she married Richard?
1: The false memory she loved. Edward was never what she thought. I know. I was his father.
0: Mr. Tilton, where was Richard the night Edward died?
1: In Falmouth, visiting Amanda.
0: I beg your pardon?
1: Amanda is in a sanatorium. And has been for 2 years.
0: Are you sure that is where he was?
1: Yes. He sees her every Saturday.
0: Edward did not commit suicide, Mr. Tilton. He was poisoned. We're looking for a murderer. Then the tall and grim-looking old man, who had tried so hard to remain stern and unforgiving, broke down. I left him alone in the office to regain his composure. We put through a trunk call to the sanatorium at Falmouth and learned that as Richard Tilton was such a regular visitor there, he was no longer required to sign the register. We should have to wait until the nurse on duty could be contacted. It was then 10 o'clock. At exactly 2:15, I received a phone call from King's Cross Station. They were holding a man in the station master's office. It was Mr. John Smith.
2: Now, what's all this?
0: Mr. Smith, you resided at the Queen's Hotel in room 713 2 days ago.
2: Of course I did. I missed my train. Now, what's all this about?
0: You know that the man fell to his death from the room next to yours on that night?
2: Do I know? He asked me. I was watching him, of course I know. I saw him fall.
0: You drew a glass of water for him at the request of the chambermaid.
2: I did.
0: That glass of water contained poison, Mr. Smith, and was responsible for the victim's death.
2: Poison? Me? Murder? I didn't even know this Jarrick chap.
0: Ah, but you know his name.
2: Of course I do. I read it in the papers. I was there, wasn't I? I saw him fall.
0: You had never seen him before then?
2: No, never.
0: Why did you leave the hotel immediately after the death, Mr. Smith?
2: Well, what would you have done, I ask you? Could you sleep in a room what was next to a man who killed himself, I ask you?
0: You moved and went to another hotel?
2: Yes, the Winchester.
0: Very well. I want a written statement from you concerning these facts, and until further notice, I shall require your presence in London.
2: You can't do that. I'm a salesman. I'm supposed to be in Hull tomorrow. I've already missed my train. I ask you, what am I going to tell the boss?
0: I'm sorry, Mr. Smith. I haven't the remotest idea. You may go now.
2: All right.
3: What do you think, sir?
0: Well, we'll keep an eye on him. Got to catch him with the goods anyway.
3: Well, I suppose that takes care of Richard Tilton, sir. The fact that there is a John Smith who was in that hotel room.
0: No, not entirely. Richard still has the strongest motive.
3: The wife.
0: He might have learned that Edward was still alive.
3: Even so, sir, why murder a man who's about to commit suicide?
0: Ah, that's a question that's troubled me too, Moffat. The sanatorium at Falmouth phoned soon afterwards and established beyond any doubt that Richard Tilton had been there at the time of his brother's death. Now we had to search for another motive, possibly that of revenge. A phone call brought Cedric Tilton to Scotland Yard. Mr. Tilton, Richard mentioned that there was a man in Lizard who had been killed in a fight with your son.
1: That's just one of the things that Edward did which I want to forget.
0: But I'm sorry, sir. I must ask you these questions. Richard was of the opinion that Edward was guilty and should have been prosecuted.
1: It's true. It's my fault that he wasn't. I testified to self-defense. It was not self-defense. It was murder. But if you are intimating that at this late date I took the law into my own hands and did away with my son, you're mistaken.
0: You realize, sir, that you will have to answer to the charge of perjury.
1: Worthless perjury. Worthless, son.
0: We have reason to believe that the killing must have preyed on Edward's mind. What was the name of the victim?
1: Wales.
0: Wales? Mr. Tilton?
1: Yes. His name was David Wales.

0: Wales. Nora.
1: Oh, hello, Inspector.
0: Miss Wales, why did you poison Edward Tilton?
1: Because I was afraid he wouldn't jump.
0: You knew that he was the man who killed your father, didn't you?
1: Yes, I knew. I knew the minute I saw him.
0: When was that?
1: The afternoon he came here.
0: Did you plan to kill him then?
1: Oh, no, I was never going to kill him until that night. I'd finished dusting, and I saw him go into his room. I was done for the day, and I wanted to go in and tell him that I knew who he was, that I hadn't forgotten what he'd done.
0: Did you face him?
1: No. When I went in, he was already out on the ledge. I saw him there.
0: What did you do?
1: I went over to the window and just watched. Then he saw me. He didn't know me, but he wanted to talk.
0: You said that you wanted him to jump.
1: I did. But I wanted him to think about it first. About everything that made him unhappy enough to do it. He talked about his wife and where he'd been all these years, and how his father wouldn't let him come home.
0: Did you try to make him come in?
1: Oh, no. Only when somebody was in the room. Otherwise, I just listened. Then I began to think that he wouldn't jump at all. So when he asked for a glass of water, I knew what to do. I got some cockroach powder from the store cupboard, and I put it in the glass of water I got from Mr. Smith. You see, there wasn't a glass in Mr. Tilton's room.
0: I have to put you under arrest, Nora.
1: Oh, that's all right. I know you do. But it isn't as if I'd murdered him, is it? He wanted to jump, and I just helped him. That's all.

0: There, in the corridor of a London hotel, we heard the simple statement of guilt from a little chambermaid, with no fear nor hatred in her eyes. There was only a smile of final triumph. Pursuit. And the pursuit is ended.
1: 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Music was composed and conducted by Marlon Skiles. John Daner stars as Inspector Peter Black, with Raymond Lawrence as Sergeant Moffat. Also featured in the cast were Eileen Erskine, Harold Hughes, Jack Edwards, Byron Kane, Herb Butterfield, and William Johnstone. Pursuit!
0: The makers of Wrigley's Spearmint Chewing Gum hope you enjoy tonight's story of Pursuit, and that you're enjoying Wrigley's Spearmint Gum every day. We invite you to join us next week at this same time, when Pursuit will bring you another dramatic story of the famous Inspector Peter Black of Scotland Yard, relentlessly hunting down those whose disordered passions breed violence and murder. Another story of man hunting man, when we bring you Pursuit.
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0: Adventure number 7. But Grandma, what big teeth you have. A new Carlton E. Morse production featuring Jack, Doc, and Reggie. O'clock in the afternoon in the office of the A1 Detective Agency, around the corner and up one flight, just off Hollywood Boulevard. It's hot, and Mary Kay Jones, the cutest secretary in Hollywood, is dressed for it. Her boss, Jack Packard, is sitting directly under an electric fan, his feet up on the desk, his shirt open at the collar, and a glass of iced coffee in his hand.
1: Boss, it's so doggone hot, it's indecent. Gets so a girl doesn't care anymore.
2: Why don't you take off something?
1: If I took off one thing more, you could hand me a cake of soap and a wash rag and send me to the shower.
2: Try some iced coffee.
1: And immediately perspiration starts out on me like a whirling spray. Oh, honest to goodness, boss. Why don't you shut up shop and let a girl go home and sit in a tub of water?
2: Go ahead. I want to wait for Doc and Reggie.
1: What have they got that we want?
2: They're supposed to turn in a report on the Bronson firebug case. The insurance company's been screaming for it since Monday.
1: Oh, great. 150 in the shade, and we got to work on a firebug case.
2: Not you.
1: What do you mean, not me? I'm your secretary, aren't I?
2: I'm not sure sometimes.
1: You're not sure about what?
2: When you come down to the office in clothes like you got on today, I sometimes wonder.
1: Oh?
2: Maybe I ought to keep you for a pin-up girl.
1: Don't like him, huh?
2: No.
1: He's gross. Don't like him?
2: Sure, what there is of him. But what'll clients think?
1: What clients?
2: Hey, did anybody ever tell you you're the freshest secretary in Hollywood?
1: Besides, I don't wear my clothes for the clients.
2: No?
1: Nope. I wear them for the boss. Ever since you reopened the A1 Detective Agency after finishing up with the 21 old men, I've practically been throwing myself at the boss. But the poor dope isn't having any.
2: The office is no place for romance.
1: Well, then, for the love of Mike, why don't you take me out on a dark road some night? Or to a nice balcony seat in a theater. I'll come and sit on my front porch.
2: No, you're much too important to the A1 agency as a secretary.
1: You think a little fraternizing on Saturday night would cut down my office efficiency on Monday morning?
2: Hey, look, Mary Kay, I'm too hot to argue. Somebody in the outer office.
1: Yeah, boss, I'll get it. Relax, boss, it's just Reggie. He's got a kid with him.
2: Kid? Boy?
1: Surprising as it may seem, it's the boy.
3: See you for a minute, Jack?
2: Sure.
3: Okay, fella, in with you.
2: You see this tadpole, Jack? I bet he's not over 10 years old.
3: How old are you, son? Oh, he's not talking. Anyway, you know what I caught him doing? Caught him purse snatching.
1: Hey, no kidding.
3: Right down there on Hollywood Boulevard. Went up behind a woman, jerked the purse out from under her arm, and streaked it down a side alley. He'd have got away with it, too, if he hadn't run right into my arm.
2: Is that right, boy?
4: Is this a police station?
1: Uh-oh.
2: You did steal the woman's purse?
4: Don't look like any police station to me.
2: Did you give the woman's purse back to her, Reggie?
3: Yeah, she wanted to call a uniformed cop, but I flashed my special on him. Let me have the kid.
2: You've been purse snatching for quite a while?
4: Look, if this is a police station, where's the cells where you lock people up?
2: As a matter of fact, this isn't a police station.
4: Oh.
2: We're private detectives.
4: Yeah?
2: Yeah, I'm Jack Packard. The man that brought you in is Reggie York.
4: Is she a private detective, too?
2: No, she's our secretary.
4: She's hot stuff.
1: Hey!
3: Out of the mouths of babes.
1: Where'd you get that kind of talk? You ought to have your mouth washed out.
4: Touchy, ain't she?
2: What's your name?
4: Fred Crawford. Now I know you're not the police, I'm not scared anymore.
2: Well, that's good. How old are you?
4: I'm 11.
3: Oh, look here. You sure about that?
4: For crying out loud. Don't you think a guy knows how old he is?
3: Well, you don't look 11 to me.
2: All right, skip it. Where do you live?
4: 6170 Selma.
1: Oh, that's just around the corner, boss.
2: With your folks?
4: Hmm?
2: I

0: Do you know you're a purse snatcher?
1: No.
0: You go to school?
1: I used to.
0: You mean you don't go to school now, kid 11 years old?
1: I don't sleep very good.
0: A growing boy 11 years old doesn't sleep good? What's the matter? Is conscience bothering you?
1: No.
0: Why don't you sleep good?
1: Some nights I do. Some nights I have dreams.
0: What do you dream?
1: I don't know.
0: Yes, you do.
1: I don't want to think about them.
2: Nightmares.
0: Bad dreams, huh?
1: Yeah.
0: Well, it might do you good to tell somebody about them. You like to try?
1: They don't make any sense. They're crazy.
0: Well, go on. I'd like to hear them. Here, yeah. You want a cold drink?
1: No. I'm not sweating because it's hot. I sweat like this when I think about the dreams. Sometimes I wake up in the night sweating like this.
2: Here. Want a handkerchief?
1: No, I got one.
2: Hey! When was the last time you had a bath?
1: Oh, so you're one of them dames that right away get personal.
2: But your hands are filthy. Doesn't your grandmother ever make you clean up?
1: No.
0: Never mind about that. Let's get back to this dream business. You'd rather talk about that anyway, wouldn't you?
1: I never told anybody.
0: Sure, that's probably why they keep worrying you. You tell us about them, it'll probably make you feel a lot better.
1: Grandma can tell when I'm restless. She can even tell before I get into bed that I'm not going to sleep good.
0: Oh, she can?
1: Yeah. So then she gives me something to make me sleep.
0: Capsule?
1: No, with a needle.
3: Sure, no.
0: Here, roll up your sleeve, bud.
3: Here, let me do it for you.
1: No, this arm.
0: Oh, no. You getting all this down, Mary Kay?
2: Every word, boy. You think it might mean something?
3: Hey, Jack, look at this kid's arm.
0: Needle puncture.
3: 4, 6, 8, 11 of them.
1: What the heck? They don't hurt.
0: Okay, you can roll your sleeve down. How about these dreams?
1: Well, it takes me a long time to get out of our house.
0: You mean in your dream you get up and dress and want to get out of the house?
1: I don't want to, but I gotta. For some reason, I got to.
3: But you don't know what the reason is, huh?
1: Yeah, that's it. And it takes me a long time to get out. And I have to go through a lot of rooms. And big rooms and long rooms. And I have to go through a lot of doors. Lots of doors. Hurry, bud. Hurry up. Don't let them catch you. Hurry. Hurry. In every room I went into, my voice sounded different. A gun went off, and I heard somebody scream. And when I went to put my shoes on in the morning, they were all covered with mud.
2: Well, you can see how crazy that is. Look outside. It's so hot you could fry steak. And it's been that way for the

0: killed somebody.
1: Oh, look, fella. I bet a buck you didn't. You got your dreams all mixed up with...
2: Where was this? Where did it happen?
0: Outdoors. That's all I know.
2: And you think you shot someone?

0: I'd be scared to tell her.
1: Why?
2: Yeah, why?
3: Grandmothers are wonderful people to tell things to.
0: Not my grandmother.
1: Okay, Bud, we've talked about everything but the purse snatching. I know you don't want to talk about it, but we got him.
0: It's not part of the dream.
1: Maybe not, but we'll talk about it just the same. How many times have you done this? Snatched a woman's purse?
0: This is once.
1: No. Look up at him. That's it. Is that true?
0: Honest.
1: Yeah, I believe it is true. Why did you do it?
0: Honest, Mr. Packard. Something made me. It was just like I'd done it before and knew just how to do it. I didn't want to all the time I was doing it.
4: Yeah. People don't do what they don't want to do.
1: Never mind it. But I want you to come in the back room. Back here with me.
0: What's back there?
1: Makeshift laboratory. Come on.
0: You want me, boss?
1: Oh, you and Reggie wait there. In with you, Bob.
4: Funny business.
2: Hey, you picked yourself up quite a case.
4: What does Jack care what the kid dreams? When I was a youngster, I used to have some dreams that would make buttered dreams sound like mush and milk.
2: Yeah? What did you dream about?
4: Women?
2: What kind of women?
4: Minnie Kay, it didn't make any difference what kind of women, you know? Women.
2: Oh, fine.
4: And speaking of women, Minnie Kay, if there's anything cuter than the clothes you've got on this PM, it's the stuff that's inside of me.
2: Mustn't touch.
4: Still, Jack Packard or nobody, huh?
2: That's the way it is.
4: Isn't life a crime?
2: Hey, no kidding, Reggie. Give a girl a lowdown.
4: Gladly. On what subject?
2: Well, why did you and Jack and Doc break with the 21 old men?
4: Ten Gramercy Park?
2: Yeah, why did you?
4: Well, no break at all, my dear.
2: I'm not your dear. And there must have been some kind of break. Because that international stuff is right down Jack's alley. He wouldn't have given it up to come back and reopen the A1 Detective Agency office here in Hollywood if he could have gone on with the whole world as his playground.
4: Matter of fact, we were getting too well known.
2: Yeah? How do you mean?
4: 21 old boys need pawns whose faces aren't known.
2: Oh, that's it, huh?
4: Getting so the old boys couldn't send us anywhere without Jack being spotted as their man.
2: So we had to wind up business and come home, huh?
4: Oh, we'll do a job for them still once in a while. Doc's really the one who persuaded us to reopen the agency. How he does love to play detectives.
2: Huh. That red-headed Texan. You know why, don't you?
4: No, why?
2: Well, it gets him around among the girls.
4: Ah, yes. Girls.
2: He's worse than you are. And that's something. Brother.
1: Perfectly all right, Bud. If you shot a gun and killed anybody, there'd be a little speck of burned powder embedded in the skin of your hand.
0: And there wasn't any?
1: No sign. A lot of dirt. No burned powder.
4: So that's what you're doing in there, giving him the burned powder test.
1: Yeah. Get on your horse, Reggie.
4: What? You've got to go out in that hot glare again?
1: We're going over and see Bud's grandmother.
0: If my grandmother finds out I've brought anybody home...
1: She's not going to know. You're going to stay here with Mary Kay.
0: I don't trust her.
2: Hey, why do you say that?
0: She's got that soap and water look in her eye. She's going to wash me.
4: Why don't you let her? You might get to like it.
1: Go on, Reggie.
4: Coming. Take care of each other, you two.
0: Look, I'll make a deal with you.
2: Yeah? What kind of a deal?
0: You don't wash me, I don't run out on you.
2: Hey, why the big beef about washing? Doesn't your grandmother ever wield the wash rag?
0: My grandmother don't ever make me do nothing.
2: Oh, but she must care about you. But why does she give you injections to make you sleep?
0: I didn't know. But it's not because she cares about me.
2: Well, that's too bad.
0: No, it ain't. It's okay. She don't care about nothing, and I don't care about nothing. And it's okay, see?
1: This is the house.
4: What the fire trap. Look out if we don't break our necks getting up on the porch.
1: Well, come on.
4: Don't rap too hard. It'll knock the door off its hinges. Maybe Grandma isn't home. Maybe she's out playing bridge at the Beverly Wilshire, having tea with Mrs. Ditcher.
1: Hey, hold it. See if anything? Somebody's answering the door.
4: I don't hear nothing.
1: She's listening just inside the door.
4: Why don't you turn the game?
5: Well?
1: Hey, are you Mrs. Crawford?
5: The name be Mrs. Crawford. Why shouldn't it be?
1: We represent an insurance company.
5: Oh, do I look like a good, rich young man?
1: Oh, no, we're not trying to sell insurance.
5: No?
6: No. Nah, my name's Jack Packard.
5: Well, how do you do, Mr. Jack Packard?
6: This is Reggie York.
7: Hello, Grandma.
5: Do tell. I've always been very partial to educated young men with broad shoulders and the way with the girls about them.
7: Well, Grandma, what a beautiful smile you've got.
5: Oh, and from England, too.
7: An English lad if there ever was one. How about Mr. Packard and me coming in and talking a little?
5: Just a minute.
7: Oh, I see. No?
5: You said you was from the insurance.
6: That's right. We're detectives for an insurance company.
5: Oh, detectives.
6: Yes.
5: What's an insurance company need a detective?
6: Why, I don't know whether I should tell you this or not.
5: Yes?
6: Well, you see, when a person insured by our company dies and leaves a large amount of money for us to pay to his relatives...
5: Somebody done that? Died and left a lot of money?
6: Happens every day. Well, you see, then Reggie and I are sent out to find the proper relatives to which our company will pay the face of the policy.
5: Well, maybe you young men better come right on in. Open the screen door. Now, you have to excuse me with no carpets on the floor on account they've been sent to the cleaners for weeks now.
8: She really means it's pawn shop.
6: Okay, cut it out, Reggie.
5: Come on right in, gentlemen. Come right in. There ain't much furniture, I grant you, but... what they is, you're welcome to.
7: I think this apple box will hold me up.
5: Well, suppose I am poor. There ain't no call to make fun of a poor old lady who's doing the best she can, is there?
7: Oh, look here. Honestly, Mrs. Croft.
5: I know how it is. I was young and thoughtless once myself. Young folks forget how hard the world can be to old people. Tolerated, that's all. Just barely tolerated. And let her hang on a little while longer.
7: Jack, why don't we get out of here and mind our own business?
5: Oh, well, no. No, you don't want to go. What were you saying about somebody leaving a lot of money?
7: Mrs. Crawford, that was just an old...
6: Yes, Miss Crawford. Just an old acquaintance of yours. At least so we're led to understand. You know, or should I say, you did know a gentleman by the name of Robert McCauley?
5: Robert? Oh, you'd be meaning... dear old Robbie McCauley, why, of course. And would it be Robbie who's died and left me the money?
7: Yeah, but Mrs. Croft...
5: of course I knew Robbie McCauley. Knowed him all my life. Grew up with him. Nearly married me.
7: Oh, great.
5: He did so. Three different times.
7: He almost married you three different times?
5: He did. And if he left me money, it's no more than right that he should. Us being what we were to each other.
7: Okay, Jack, witness is yours.
6: Before we can go any further towards getting Robert McCauley's money for you, I'm going to have to ask you a few questions.
5: Well, if they're about Robbie...
6: No, they're not. They're about your grandson.
5: What's my grandson to do with it?
6: Everything. His name's Bud, I think. Bud Crawford?
5: That's right.
6: Well, there's one stipulation in Miss McCauley's will. Money goes to you only providing you've been a good grandmother to Bud.
5: Well, who says I haven't been a good grandmother?
6: Nobody, no. It's just in the will. See, Mr. McCauley loved children.
5: Oh, yes. I remember. He always did, yes. Yeah,
6: so we've got to make sure in our own mind that you love and care for Bud. Yeah? Could we see him?
5: Why, I think the loving lad is at his studies in school at the moment.
6: Oh, I see. Well, I don't suppose it's really necessary to see him personally. Maybe if you'll just show us around the house, show us his room and his toys.
5: What for?
6: We've got to have something which to form an opinion of your relations with your grandson.
5: Did you ever know a grandmother that didn't love her grandchildren?
6: Well...
5: did you?
6: Well, no, not that I know of.
5: Well, there you are. I love Bud and I give him all the mother care I know how. And he'd tell you the same if he was home. So what ma is there?
6: Oh, by the way, Reggie, is that other appointment...
7: Other appointment? Yes, that.
6: Look, it's almost 4:00. I wonder if you'll stay here and finish up with Mrs. Crawford while I run along.
5: Well, what about the money?
6: Reggie will finish talking with you about that. It's nice meeting a kind old gentlewoman like you, Mrs. Crawford. Take good care of Mrs. Crawford while I'm out, Reggie.
7: Will do.
5: Well, he certainly had to get up and go in a hurry.
7: Yeah, that's Jack. Abrupt. You know what I think, Mrs. Crawford?
5: What?
7: I think Jack just got up and left because he wasn't getting anywhere with him.
5: Getting anywhere?
7: Sure. The minute you laid eyes on me and saw I was a bit of brawn and bone from England, you weren't interested in what he was saying at all.
5: But what about Robbie McCauley's money?
7: No. See, you aren't interested in money when you've got a broad-shouldered lad.
5: Who says I'm not interested in money?
7: Why, Grandma, what greedy eyes you've got. You wouldn't by any chance be one of the original 1890 gimme girls, would you?
5: Oh, what is this, anyway?
7: Grandma, could I ask you something?
5: Don't call me Grandma. And you get on out of this house.
7: Going to get tough, huh?
5: You want me to call the police?
7: Sure. You want me to get them on the line for you?
5: Well, what do you want to ask?
7: Grandma, what's that stuff you've been shooting into Bud's arm at night? That syringe? Hey, Grandma, don't look so scared.
5: Where's Bud? Where's my boy?
7: Just take it easy now. Nothing's the matter with Bud.
5: Now, Bud's a sickly boy. Bud's not well. And it... What's that?
7: Hmm? What?
5: Somebody in my bedroom.
7: Maybe you've got burglars. Maybe you're just hearing things.
5: Listen. You're standing just on the other side of that door.
7: What big ears you've got, Grandma.
5: Look. The doorknob's turning. The door's opening. You!
7: Well, if it isn't my old sidekick, Jack Packard himself.
1: You look pretty upset, Miss Crawford.
5: What are you doing in my bedroom?
1: You're no lady, Miss Crawford. You shouldn't get so upset.
5: Get out of my house. You hear me? Get out of my house!
7: Sit down, Grandma.
5: You let go of me!
7: Sit down. Jack wants to talk to you. That's it.
5: You can't do this to an old lady. You can't manhandle...
1: All right, that'll be enough of that. You recognize this narcotic needle?
7: Doggone syringe, big enough for a horse.
1: You do recognize it, don't you? It's a needle you've been using to give your grandson injections. What was the hypnotic drug you used?
5: You're wrong. You're wrong.
1: Oh, never mind. The police laboratory will tell me quick enough. Where'd you get the stuff?
5: Oh, I'm a very old lady.
1: Well, it's a good thing you are, because I feel like mussing somebody up good. Shooting a kid full of hypnotic drugs and then sending him out to do your dirty work for you.
7: Dirty? What sort of dirty work?
1: Purse snatching, for one thing. When he was shot full of that stuff, he responded to any suggestion his grandmother made to him. That's how the old lady's been living. Look, here's a couple of women's purses.
5: Those are my purses. They're mine.
1: There are no such thing. Look, this one's got the initials JJB stamped on it. The other one's got a personal card inside. Mrs. H.S. Edwards.
7: Aren't you ashamed of yourself? An old lady like you.
5: Persecuting an old woman.
7: Cut the crocodile tears, Grandma.
1: But here's the most interesting item. I found it tucked in the back corner of a bureau drawer.
7: Uh-oh. Gold watch.
1: Yeah, and on the back of it is engraved the following. To Patrolman John S. Redman from the Los Angeles Police Commission for his excellent work in the performance of his duties connected with the control of narcotic traffic.
7: Patrolman Redman? But he's been missing for almost 3 weeks.
1: Yeah.
7: Well, the police department's been like a bunch of caged wildcats.
1: What's the matter, Miss Crawford? Nothing to say? Under the circumstances, I doubt if I would either. But that was a dirty business trying to make an 11-year-old kid think he did it. You had him full of that hypnotic stuff. You had him with you. He heard the shot. He heard the officer's death cry. You told him over and over he killed. When he woke up, he believed it.
5: Very well, Mr. Packard. If you are going to persecute me, there's not much I can do about it.
7: Hello. What's come over the old dame?
1: You say all this isn't true?
5: If I've done all this, there's got to be a body someplace.
1: That's right.
5: Have you found a body?
1: Grandma, you should have cleaned Bud's muddy shoes the next morning.
5: Shoes?
1: That's right. Where would a boy get muddy shoes walking around this neighborhood in June?
5: I don't know.
1: I didn't either until I went out and looked around. There's been some new street work not so long ago. What happened? Did a water main break?
5: I don't know what you're suggesting.
1: I'm suggesting that Patrolman Redman was onto your little narcotic business. He told his office he was onto something, and I think he came out here, put the B on you, and you took care of him.
5: Took care of him?
1: Yeah. Then planted the body out in the street excavation where they were repairing the water main. It was at night. Bud told us that much. And that's how Bud got his shoes muddy.
5: So you think somebody shot somebody?
1: That's right.
7: Sit down, Grandma.
5: You take your hands off me.
7: I told you.
1: All right, just a minute, Reggie. Let her up.
5: Manhandling an old lady.
1: You think you're going to walk out on it?
5: Who's walking out on anybody? You come with me.
1: Where?
5: Calling a body a murderess. I'll show you.
7: Watch out, Jack. She doesn't give you the slip.
5: Who's giving anybody the slip? Stand aside so I can open this door.
7: Oh, will you look at this? The old shack's got a basement.
5: And what if it has? I'll show you if I'm a murderess or not.
7: Keep on the heels, Jack. It's tricky.
5: Oh, well, you needn't walk on the hem of my skirt.
1: What's supposed to be down here?
5: There now.
4: Ah, just a dirt floor.
6: Yeah. Dank and soggy as a marsh.
5: And now you know why my grandson had mud on his shoes.
4: Well, he must have an underground spring. No. Watch me a step. Darker than the inside of a cow.
6: Is that why you brought us down here, to show us this soggy basement?
5: Turn your flashlight over in the corner there.
6: Give me a flash, Reggie.
4: No.
5: Now, there you are. Now say I'm... Where is he? He's gone.
6: Who's gone? What are you talking about?
5: I had him tied up down here. How did he get away?
4: You had who tied up down here?
5: That Snoopy policeman.
6: You had Officer Redmond tied up down here in this basement for 3 weeks?
5: He was hurt. I was nursing him back to his health.
4: Tied up down here in this pneumonia hatchery? And you were nursing him back to health? You're nuts, Grandma.
6: Reggie, call the homicide squad. Tell them to bring their picks and shovels.
4: And I swear, Mary Kay, they have more cops swarming over that old lady's house than Locust Time in Kansas.
3: Mrs. Crawford is under arrest for murder?
4: Well, they haven't booked her yet. They're looking for Officer Redmond's body.
3: Oh.
4: Digging up the street in front of the house and in the basement. Buried there simply.
3: But why has Jack got Bud in his office?
4: Well, I'm supposed to be catching you up on what's happened while he's trying to pry something else out of the boy.
3: Mm. Now that his grandmother's in hock, what's to become of him?
4: Bud? Hmm? Too down the hole, I guess.
3: Gee, that's too bad. Honestly, he's nice people, Reggie. Once they got some of the dirt off his hands and face.
4: What? He let you wash him?
3: Sure, we got to be pally as... Hey! I got a grandmother, too.
4: No kidding.
3: A nice girl like me? Of course I have. She and Grandfather live in the country.
4: Are you talking about wishing Bud Crawford off on your grandparents?
3: Well, why not? They got lots of room. They'd show Bud what real grandparents are like. Uh-oh. Jack wants us to come in.
4: Yeah, looks that way.
3: No kidding, though, Reggie. What's the matter with the idea?
4: You don't ask me. Bud likes it, and your grandparents like it.
1: All right, come on in, you two.
4: You got anything new, Jack?
1: Bud and I have been talking about where he's going to live.
0: Yeah. I know she wasn't very much of a grandmother, but... Well, golly, when she's the only grandmother a fellow's got.
3: Hey, Bud. I was just thinking.
0: Yeah?
3: Yeah. I got a swell grandmother. A country grandmother. How'd you like to have a share of her?
0: Think she'd want me?
3: I'll make you a bet.
0: You mean real country with cows and butter and stuff?
3: Honest to goodness cows and honest to goodness butter.
0: Hey, that's something I always wondered about. When you get butter right out of a cow, how does the cow know to make a quarter pound cube right on the nose?
3: Uh-oh, boss.
6: I'll take it, man. Hello. Yeah, this Packard's speaking. Oh, hello, Inspector. Hey, what's that? You don't say. Well, that's better than... Out of his head, huh? Yeah, but he's going to be... Good. Yeah. Yeah, murder always leaves a bad taste in my mouth. Yeah. Well, thanks for calling. Check.
3: Hey, what are you grinning about?
6: Officer Redmond's alive.
3: Well, oh, no
4: what
3: kidding,
4: do you know?
6: Yeah, the old lady did have him tied up. She fired at him, but only creased him. Tied him up and dragged him into the cellar.
3: Well, you said something about out of his head?
6: Yeah, he's in the county hospital. Picked up wandering, dazed on the street. Out of his head with fever.
3: He's gonna live?
6: Yeah.
4: Well, but how did he get away?
6: Old lady got careless or something. But he's alive, Bud. And you know, that's a wonderful thing for you.
0: Yeah?
6: You bet. Murder is a tough thing for a kid to carry around on his shoulders, even to the third and fourth generation.
0: Hey, you know something? I'm nuts about the way you talk, Mr. Packard.
6: Yeah?
0: Even to the third and fourth generation. Someday I'm going to talk like that.
3: You could do a lot worse, Bud. Talk like him, act like him.
0: Hey, I think you're in love with him.
4: He thinks she's in love with him. Talk about your Department of Understatement.
3: Well, what's the matter with that, you dope?
4: I'm not the dope. Jack's the dope. D-O-P-E, dope, with double palm and oak leaf cluster.
9: You have just heard I Love Adventure, a new Carlton E. Morse production, featuring Michael Raffetto as Jack Packard and Tom Collins as Reggie York. Next week, adventure number 8, entitled The Man with the Three Green Eyes. Jeanette Nolan was the grandmother in tonight's show. G. Jean Bates was Mary Kay Jones, and Henry Blair was Bud Crawford. But Grandma, What Big Teeth You Have was written and produced by Carlton E. Morris. Organ music by Rex Cora. Your announcer, Jim Butters. 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

0: We now present The Adventures of Marco Polo. Marco Polo arranged with his servant Benno to return to Venice in order to transport to China Marco's four mythical wives. Benno eventually understood Marco Polo's ruse, and he fell in with the scheme. Then Marco Polo told Toktai what he had done, and that young man repaid him by warning him against Akhmet, a magician who had great influence with the Khan. Toktai voiced his suspicion that Akhmet might have been concerned in the rebellion which had been brought about by Van Chu. Eventually, Marco Polo had the courage to warn Kublai Khan against Akhmet, and the Khan became furious and stated that who harmed Akhmet would harm him.
1: A most high, mighty, and gracious Kublai Khan, my son Marco meant no harm in warning you against Akhmet. We hope that we have not incurred your displeasure.
2: I am grateful to you all, and I am showing my gratitude by allowing Marco Polo to send for his wives so that he may wed the Princess Zelana. I am also allowing you to accompany me on a journey through my dominions, and I have appointed Marco Polo governor of Armenia.
3: All this we acknowledge, and we are grateful, most mighty Khan.
2: Do you show your gratitude by speaking evil words against Akhmet the magician, who is my friend? Have you made his acquaintance yet?
1: Not yet, most noble Khan.
2: Well, since you do not know the man, it is presumption on your part to speak against him. Akhmet is the greatest magician ever known in this country. He has my fullest trust and confidence, so should he have yours.
1: I ask pardon for my son Marco's presumption, most mighty Khan.
2: You are pardoned, but you will come to my audience chamber in 1 hour's time, and there you will speak with Akhmet. Some of his magic will be revealed to you. You will bring your servant Benno, and mayhap Akhmet will send him to sleep and make him perform comical tasks.
4: Oh, most high, I am leaving today for Venice.
2: Enough. I have said that Akhmet shall work his magic upon you first. I will expect you all in 1 hour's time. I go now to speak with the Princess.
5: You must guard your tongue, Marco. You're too impetuous. What right had you to warn the Khan against Akhmet? You do not even know the man.
3: I trust Toktai. He gave me the warning about Akhmet.
1: We must pay the guard in our tongues, Marco. It's obvious that Akhmet has the Khan's confidence. And mayhap he was not concerned in this rebellion.
3: I shall judge the man for myself when we meet him in 1 hour's time.
4: But what is to happen to me in 1 hour's time? Oh, this magician is to practice his magic on me. I am a good Christian. I do not believe in magic.
3: Courage, Benno. No harm will come to you. Think of the tales you will be able to tell in Venice.
1: As we are to go to the great audience chamber in 1 hour's time to make our obeisance before the Khan and his magicians, I think we should dress ourselves in fine raiment for the occasion.
4: When am I to leave for Venice?
3: After our audience with the great Khan. We will speed you on your way to Venice, Benno.
4: Oh, I am a person of much importance. I am to be carried in a special litter to the coast, and a whole regiment of cavalry is to accompany me. They are under my orders, so I will be able to tell the people in Venice that I have risen in the world.
3: You old rascal. I believe you're looking forward to this journey.
5: Be sure that you return to us, Benno.
4: Oh, I will return, Master Mafio. But it has occurred to me that I might bring four beautiful Venetian maidens with me. Maidens who would be willing to say that they are married to Marco Polo.
3: Oh, Benno, you must not do that. You will return alone, and by that time I trust the Princess Zelana will have declared her love for Toktai. Now come, we must dress for this audience which the Khan is giving to us.
0: One hour later, Marco Polo and his companions went to the great audience chamber. There they found the Khan's special bodyguard drawn up on either side of the vast hall. At the end of the hall, the Khan sat on his magnificent throne, and by his side stood a tall, bearded man dressed in a flowing white satin robe. The bearded man held a large, purple-colored sphere at which the Khan was gazing curiously.
6: Niccolo Polo, Marco Polo, Mafio Polo, and their servant come to make their obeisance to the most high and mighty Kublai Khan.
2: My friends, you may rise. I give you welcome, and I beg now, bow before a mighty man, a true friend, and the Greek magician. Bow before my friend Akmath the magician.
1: We are pleased to bow before Akmath the magician.
7: I bow to the friends of the Khan. You are strangers from a strange land, but because the Khan is my friend, because he has made you welcome, therefore Akmath makes you welcome. I have been told that one of your number, Marco Polo, has rendered great service to the Khan. Therefore, I say he has rendered great service to Akmath.
3: I thank you for those words, Akmath the magician.
2: Now, my friends, you are acquainted, and Akmath will show you his magic. Tell us of that colored sphere which you are holding, Akmath.
7: This sphere contains a special mixture of air which is known to the people of some of your provinces, Your Majesty. If I were to release my hold of this sphere, it would rise to the ceiling.
2: What? That sphere would rise to the ceiling?
7: You will see for yourself, Most High. The people who make these spheres call them balloons. Look. Now watch, and you will see this sphere rise.
3: Look, Father. The sphere rises to the ceiling.
5: It is indeed wonderful.
2: Did I not tell you Akmath was indeed a mighty magician? What did you say the sphere was called, Akmath?
7: It is called a balloon. I will make you many such, most mighty Khan.
2: Will the balloon ever come down from the ceiling?
7: It will come down later, when some of the strange air with which it is filled has escaped.
2: Now Akmath shall show you more of his magic. He shall place a magic spell upon your servant, Benno.
4: Oh, I do not want a magic spell placed on me.
1: Come, Benno. It will do you no harm.
3: A moment. Mighty Akmath, this spell which you are about to cast on my servant, will it harm him in any way?
7: The servant will not be harmed. It seems that the men of the West set much store by their servants.
3: Benno is as much my friend as my servant.
7: He goes to bring your wife from Venice. You must miss your wife sorely, Marco Polo.
3: I will not talk of that matter now.
2: Come, let the servant Benno stand before Akmath.
5: Come, Benno, do not tremble. Oh.

0: talk of that matter now.
1: Come, let the servant Benno stand before Achmath.
2: Come, come, Benno, do not tremble. Oh. No one is going to kill you.
1: Be of good heart, fellow. Your liquor and regiment are waiting to take you to the coast. It is not likely that I would have you killed.
3: Now, Benno, very soon I will place a magic spell on you so that you will obey my orders implicitly. First, you will sit here on this cushion by the feet of the great Khan.
4: What is going to happen to me?
3: Silence! Now look at my eyes. Do not turn your head away.
4: Your eyes seem to blaze with fire. Oh, Master Marco, I am afraid.
3: Courage, Benno, courage. You are watching me, Benno. Your eyes are held by mine. You cannot move. You cannot think. You cannot look away from me, Benno. See, I am holding the man's gaze. Let the Venetians strive to make him look away.
0: Benno. Benno. Benno. Look towards me.
1: Benno, I order you to look at me.
2: Benno, do not sit there like a dummy. Look at me.
3: See, my friends, already the servant is under my spell.
1: Achmath, you are indeed the master of many marvels. Show us more.
3: Now, Benno is about to sleep. Lie on the floor, Benno. Place your head upon that silken cushion. Close your eyes and sleep. Sleep. I am the only one who can awaken him. See, Marco Polo, your servant sleeps. Try to rouse him. You may touch him. Shake him by the shoulder. Do what you will.
0: Benno, Benno, awaken.
1: Let me try, Marco. Benno. It is Niccolo, your master here. Open your eyes. Look at me, Benno.
2: Ah, you're too gentle with him. Here, let me shake him. Benno! Benno, cease this foolery. Open your eyes.
1: It is useless to shake the fellow. I have seen Achmath perform this magic many times. He is the only one who can awaken Benno.
5: It is beyond belief.
0: We must be dreaming. Never before have I believed in magic.
1: Achmath has more to show you.
3: Now stand back and watch. Benno, you may open your eyes. Rise to your feet.
0: He looks like a man in a dream.
3: Benno, you will now stand on your hands and walk along the audience chamber on your hands.
5: No, no, he cannot do that. Benno is no longer a young man. He cannot do acrobatic feats.
0: What? Benno, how did you manage that? Look, he stands upon his hands.
2: He walks upon his hands.
1: And a droll sight he makes, too.
3: By my magic, I can make men do anything.
0: Can you make me do your bidding, Achmath?
3: I can make you do my bidding, Marco Polo. But see, Benno still walks upon his hands. Return, Benno. Lie once more upon the silken cushion. See, he does my bidding. And mark this well, you men from the West. When I put my spell upon any person, I can make that person tell me the truth. Nothing is hidden from me. And when I learn the truth about any man, I tell that truth to the great and mighty Kublai Khan.
1: That is why I find you so useful to me. Now break the magic spell which you have put on Benno.
3: Watch well. He will not remember what has happened, nor what he has done. You may awaken, Benno.
4: Oh, I am awake. What has happened? Why do I sit here on this cushion?
1: You have been under the magic spell of Achmath, the great magician.
0: You are quite unharmed, Benno. Do you remember walking down this hall on your hands?
4: Oh, Master Marco, you jest. I could not walk on my hands if I tried.
5: You did it quite easily, Benno. We saw you.
1: Now you have seen something of the magic of which Achmath is the master. But it is time for Benno to depart. He is to be conducted to the gates of the palace and then to be sent on his journey. Come, we will all bid him farewell. I will lead the way. It is an honor for the great Kublai Khan to bid farewell to a servant. But I am in a benign mood, and I'm anxious to see the wives of Marco Polo. So make good speed to return, Benno. Come to the palace gates, everyone.
3: Marco Polo? Marco Polo?
0: Yes?
3: Achmath the magician calls you. Let the others go to the palace gates. I would have speech with you for a minute.
0: What have you to say to me, Achmath?
3: Marco Polo does not like Achmath the magician.
0: I have not expressed my dislike for you?
3: Achmath is a great magician. He can tell when men do not like him. So be warned. All the enemies of Achmath have died. Better to have me for a friend than an enemy, Marco Polo.

0: 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Vic cough drops.
1: Hold it. 15 seconds from now, you'll see the picture he just took. 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With the Polaroid Land camera, you get bright, sharp pictures in 15 seconds. 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
11: As Gotham City approaches the witching hour, only the night people are left to roam barely lit streets and rooftops. The idle poor huddled on stoops and benches, and the idle rich reveling in continual celebration. The night-crawling vermin of the underworld, and the avenging angel who is their foe, the Batman.
12: Across the street, swinging from the peak of the Governor's Plaza building, there's only one person daring enough to do that 500 feet over the city. And I'll bet my cape she's up to no good.
11: With unerring aim and the uncanny courage of a hero, the Cape Crusader flings his batrope to the top of a lamppost and follows it there. Then to a sixth-floor ledge and a tenth-floor flagpole. Higher, higher, until he is close enough to see...
12: Catwoman! Swing through that window, and the next time you touch ground, it'll be in a cell.
13: My darling Batman, what a wonderful surprise to find you here. I don't suppose I could interest you in half the take from the cat's eye jewels on display on the 53rd floor.
12: No chance. You'll need an explosive to blow through the steel-reinforced windows to that floor, and that will take time you don't have anymore.
13: You have such a way with logic, dear Batman, so you realize, of course, that I have every opportunity to escape through the window of another.
12: I stalled almost long enough to grab her. But now that she's made a move, I've got to stay close.
11: Through the broken window and down unlit corridors of the skyscraper, Gotham's guardian follows the barely audible footsteps of the Catwoman. Until another sound drowns the padding of his quarry.
12: I nearly forgot about that cocktail party. It's a benefit affair for solar energy research, and Bruce Wayne declined an invitation. Let's see, stairway doors are locked, no elevator is moved, no broken windows. Her civilian identity, and she knows it would be dangerous for me to arrest her among bystanders. I'll have to smoke her out.
11: Seconds later, and ends the celebration.
14: Sir, may I please see your
13: interview? Don't be a boor, Albert, and let the gentleman in. It's an honor to have Bruce Wayne with our cause. I was so afraid you wouldn't come.
12: I was in the area and thought I'd swing by. Tell me, Mrs. Havisham, who's that young lady over there?
13: You certainly aren't one to waste time, just like your late father, before he met your mother, of course. She's some starlet or ambassador's daughter, some such young and beautiful and claws always ready to hook onto a wealthy bachelor. Good luck, Bruce.
12: That's Selina Kyle, the Catwoman without her costume. I know her, but she doesn't know me.
13: So then Daddy told the Prime Minister Winston if he would insist on drawing to a full house.
12: You look awfully familiar, miss. Have you been to Tahiti in the past year or so?
13: No, not Tahiti. Maybe Curacao or St. Thomas.
12: No matter. You see, there was a girl in Tahiti with eyes as remarkable as yours. And I thought there was only one set of eyes like that on the planet, maybe the universe. I was wrong. My name is...
13: Bruce Wayne. You're one of the pillars of society in Gotham. Surely I can be expected to know you. You can call me Venus for the moment.
12: Yes, Venus. Maybe if we went somewhere quieter, you'd decide you like me enough to tell me your real name. Ow! What was that?
13: Oh, did you stick your finger on my ring? There's a little pinpoint in the setting here, but you don't mind that, do you?
12: No. No. Don't mind.
13: And now you'll come with me, won't you, Brucey?
12: Come with you. Whatever you say.
13: Of course you will, because the ring held an ounce of the hypnotic fluid, like catnip, and now it's been injected into your bloodstream. You'll follow me anywhere now, Brucey.
12: Whatever you say.
13: Yes, Bruce Wayne, I've got plans for you.
11: Later that night, as a pair of guards punched their time clock at Spiffany's jewelry store...
4: Hey, Freddy, you hear a noise? Like a radiator leak or something?
5: I don't hear any. Wait a minute. I do hear something. I'm over by the ventilation duct.
4: Freddy! Hey, what's wrong with... Oh, no. Gas. Coming from the ventilator. Gotta get out of...
13: Your new costume is just like mine, Brucey. From now on, you'll be called Catman.
12: Catman.
13: The guards never saw what hit them. Now let's see how a pillar of society does a tough job. You'll do everything I say.
12: Everything.
13: Any pressure on the floor between us and the gem display will cause an alarm to wake the dead. What we've got to do is hook a rope between us and the far wall and climb across to... Bruce? Catman, what are you doing with that rope?
12: Hook rope between here and far wall.
13: You lassoed the light fixture like an expert.
12: Climb across it.
13: And you're walking it as if you were born into a circus family. Seems I've underestimated you society playboys. Lead on, Catman.
11: The next day, in the Catwoman's lair...
15: And this morning at Spiffany's jewelry store, the famed Felicia gem collection was stolen from its burglar-proof case. Authorities believe it to be the work of the Catwoman.
13: Along with her new associate. For now, you'll be locked in my cage, Bruce, and you'll like it.
12: Like it. Oh, scrape my hand on the sharp edge of this cage. Pain. I've already been accessory to one crime, and Catwoman's planning another one. But the pain gives me an idea.
13: By the time I give you the drug to counteract my hypnotic catnip, you'll be up to your whiskers in crime. You'll have no choice but to stay with me.
12: Haven't been able to fight the drug, but maybe if I keep banging my hand on the sharp edge... The pain will help me beat it.
13: Let's go, Brucey, into your costume. The Museum of Natural History is waiting for us. This is a real two-cat job, so take this walkie-talkie. Catman, did you hurt that hand?
12: Hurt hand. Pain.
13: You'll live. Meanwhile, it'll be your job to turn off the rooftop alarm while I stand watch. Then we'll scramble inside and grab the priceless bone fragments from the oldest saber-toothed tiger ever found. The city will pay a mint in ransom.
11: Minutes later, at the Great Museum...
13: That's it, Catman. Up that rope. You climb like you were born in the jungle. Keep in touch, fella.
12: She told me to climb, so I climb. But the rope is burning my hands. Pain. Snap out of it. If I feel enough pain, I'll beat it.
13: Catwoman to Catman, I see you've reached the roof. Can you see the alarm mechanism?
12: Alarm mechanism, yes. Powered by storage battery.
13: Fine, Catman. Disconnect the battery's cathode the way I showed you and... Catman, what's wrong?
12: Got hit from behind. It's Batman.
13: Batman, try to hold him off.
12: Hold him off. Catwoman, this is the Batman. I don't know who your tough friend is, but the treatment he's getting should go to you.
13: Catman, I'll be right up to help you. Hold on. Help him nothing. I'm getting out of here.
12: You're going nowhere, Catwoman. Except to that cell I promised you when we met on top of the Governor's Plaza building.
13: You win, Batman. But not completely.
12: Not completely, eh? It looks as though Gotham's finest are alert tonight, too. You won't think me ungentlemanly if I don't escort you downtown myself?
13: You won't be so smug when you take the mask off, Catman, and see who's been in on my robberies.
12: Catman? I have no idea what you're talking about.
13: Catman, the man you caught on the roof of the museum, the one you took that walkie-talkie away from. He's tied on the roof. His name is...
16: Batman, is this the lady behind the crime wave around town this week?
12: This young lady is the crime wave, officer. And quite a young lady she is, too.
13: I was good. Gotham society... I'll get even with you, Batman.
12: I doubt it, Catwoman. But I'm looking forward to the next time you try. Booker, officer.
17: Oh, come in, Smithers. What is it? Speak up, boy. Orange juice.
18: No, sir. New Kellogg's Rise and Shine.
17: Hey, fiendish.
18: And look at this, sir.
17: No peel, no pips, and it's got vitamin C. Well, Smithers, I suppose this is it.
18: What are you doing, sir?
17: Thank you, Governor. Wife and three pips to support. Thank you.
19: New Kellogg's Rise and Shine. Now tastes as good as orange juice.
20: Is that proper farmhouse cheddar?
21: No, I don't think so.
20: What about that?
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20: 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Do you think I might try a piece? 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

0: Travel was dangerous in the early days of the western United States. The stage routes crossed rough country, where outlaws made their hideout, and the trails themselves were poorly marked and so narrow that only an expert could handle the lumbering coaches. It was not until the masked rider of the plains started his great fight for justice that the fear of outlaws was removed, and it was his knowledge of the country which led to the choice of safer routes. Return with us now to those thrilling days when the West was young, and adventure lay at the end of every trail. The Lone Ranger rides again.
1: Come on, Silver! We're heading west for El Dorado! Hi-yo, Silver! Away!

0: Neil Butler had slumped to his bed, far too exhausted to undress. But in spite of his exhaustion, he soon began to toss and turn, and mutter in his sleep.
1: It's a lie. No. It's a lie. I didn't. No. The devils. Can't sleep. Always seeing them. Hearing them. Going crazy.
2: Neil, I heard you call out.
3: Get away. I'm going now. Don't stop me.
2: Come back, Neil. It's only a dream.
3: Oh, don't try to stop me.
2: Neil, stop. Come back, Neil. Neil, listen to me. Can't you hear me? Come back.

0: Come on, Silver.
1: Get up, Scout.
2: I think there's a trail ahead, Tonto. Follow it to the west. It should be the trail to Alvarado.
0: That's right.
2: Come on, old fellow. Hurry, boy. Steady, Silver. Steady, boy.
0: Hold steady. Hold still.
2: Oh, what's the matter, old fellow? What is it, Silver?
0: There, man.
2: Well, that's why the horse is pulled up. Let's have a look at him. Something's wrong here.
0: Oh, maybe him shot.
2: We'll soon find out. Nothing here. Help me turn him over. No wound.
0: Him just tired out.
2: And that's what it looks like. The fellow's exhausted. Well, Alvarado will have to wait, Kemosabe.
0: And what we do?
2: We make camp and try to bring this fellow around. Give me a hand. I'll put him on Silver.

0: 2 hours later, a blanket clutched to his shoulders, Neil Butler stared glumly into the campfire the masked man had built.
1: Neil. Neil.
2: Huh? Oh, sorry. Reckon I didn't hear you at first.
1: I think you'd better tell us your story.
2: Story?
1: You did quite a bit of talking before you came to. Too much for you to deny that there's something on your mind. Better tell it. Sometimes speaking helps.
2: Talking ain't gonna help me.
1: It won't harm you unless you have something to hide.
2: Hide? What'd be the use? The story's all over.
1: All the less reason, then, for not telling us. You were saying something about a stage, a bad trail, rain.
2: I was a stage driver.
1: Yes?
2: Well, it won't hurt, I reckon. Maybe so it'll even help, like you said. You see, stranger, it was like this. I drove the stage on the mountain division. Drove it for more than 5 years.
1: I see.
2: Up till a month ago. That was when I made my last trip.
1: What happened then?
2: Well, I had 3 passengers that day and plenty of express. Part of it, $15,000 in folding money for San Francisco in payment for a shipment of gold east. On account of all that cash, there was 2 shotgun messengers riding along instead of 1 as usual. It was raining fit to be tied. I was having my hands full and snaking them horses over the mountain.
3: Get on, Blackie. Get up. Get up. Blasted rain. Can't hardly see the trail.
4: I don't like it.
3: Scared?
4: Well, there's nothing to laugh about. Take a look at that drop. What would happen to us if we went over? This storm's turning the trail into gumbo. We could slip off the edge just as easy as nothing.
3: We'll make it. Get up there. Come on. Get up.
5: How about when we get to that twist in the trail? Just before we top the divide.
3: Well, what about it?
5: Trail's mighty narrow there.
3: Ain't I been handling stages on this division long enough to know what I can do and what I can't?
4: Yeah, but how many times have you drove in weather like this? There, listen to that. You said the rain had let up, but it's getting worse.
3: Come on, Blackie, quit soldiering. Lay into it. Maybe I don't take the stage out in weather like this as a rule, but them passengers inside was dead set on getting through. And you, Sav, as much as me, the superintendent didn't want any delay with the cash we're carrying. The more delay, the more likely road agents to get wind of it.
5: No one said you had to take the stage out, though. They asked you if you figured you could make it. If you'd said no, you could have waited till tomorrow.
4: And we both asked you to wait.
3: And I wouldn't, because I savvy my job. And if you don't like it, climb down and walk. Get up. Get along there. Get up. Get up there, Blackie.
1: Confidence in your own judgment?
2: Yeah, like a fool. Well, that's the way it went. The rain pounding us, the horses slipping and sliding in the mud, the passengers huddled inside the coach and doggone sorry they'd come. And both the messengers hollering away at me to turn back. Then we come to within sight of the meanest twisting curve along the whole trail.
3: Get up there!
2: Come
3: on there!
2: Oh,
3: what's the matter?
4: You look ahead! Look at that curve! Doggone if I ain't got a notion to walk, driver.
3: Huh?
4: You loco enough to figure you
3: can
4: make that curve?
3: I ain't loco, but I sure figured to do it.
5: You can't. Mud. It's nothing but mud. And the trail slants toward the drop. If we start slipping...
3: Doggone, shut up and leave me handle this.
4: Sir, we got to turn back.
5: And here's the place to do it. We got room here. Rein in them horses. We'll turn...
3: Get up there. Get on.
4: Pull up, plastic. We'll all get killed.
3: Get up. Come on there, you cayuses.
4: Stop them.
5: Give me them reins.
3: Nickel. Don't make you move, or we'll have an accident.
4: Blast you.
3: Too late to turn back anyhow. We're into the curve. Hang on tight and don't butt in.
4: We'll never make it. Stop. Stop.
3: Easy there, Dusty. Come on, Blackie. You there, Lighter. Dig in. Get up, you junkhead. Get up.
4: We're slipping. We're slipping already.
5: We're going to turn over.
3: Come on there. You got to make it. Lay into it. Come on, Blackie. Come on, Lighter.

0: Sage really slipped off the trail? You went over the drop?
1: We did. All I can recollect is the horses screaming and trying to hold their footing. Them messengers yelling like they'd gone loco. Everything began to turn upside down like the whole world was being tipped on end. And then me coming to again in the bed. And fellas standing around looking at me like they were sorry I wasn't done for.
0: The others, the passengers, the two guards.
1: The passengers was killed, all of them. And one of the guards, Bart and me, was the only ones to pull through. Bart had broke a leg. Me, I wasn't hardly scratched. Me, the fault of the whole thing, not hurt at all. I wish I had been. I wish they'd have done for me. All I can do is see them that was killed accusing me. Day and night, it don't make no difference. They're staring at me, pointing at me, saying things
0: easy,
1: all the
0: man,
1: time.
0: Easy. This is doing you no good.
1: Tonight I dreamed of them again. That's why you found me the way you did. I was trying to run away, but I can't.
0: What happened to the money you were carrying? Was it found?
1: Accusing me.
0: Pull yourself together, fellow. I asked you about the money you carried. What happened to it?
1: I don't know. It's lying somewhere in the mud, I reckon.
0: They made a search for it?
1: A search? They just about turned things upside down to find it. But how was they to find a small package like that when they couldn't even find half the stage? It was scattered over half a county.
0: Listen to me, Neil. Do you feel as though you were at fault?
1: I was. Of course I was. But I'd been so sure. I'd covered that trail so many times.
0: The authorities?
1: They heard Bart's story. How him and his pard had tried to get me to turn back. I was fired from my job, of course. Wasn't nothing the law could hold me for. Just a mistaken judgment. But it was plain to be seen how folks felt. I knew they was talking behind my back, whispering, calling me a murderer.
0: Will you show us the place where the stage left the trail?
1: Huh? What for?
0: I have an idea. Tonto and I were riding for Alvarado, following a lead I think is connected with your accident.
1: Yeah, but what's
0: answer
1: that?
0: Answer my question. Can you show us the place or catch you?
1: Well, sure I can.
0: Tonto, bring the horses.
2: Tonto, get them.
1: It won't be easy to get to, stranger. That trail ain't been used since. Most of it give way with the stage.
0: Never mind that. The sun's coming up now. We'll be able to see at any rate.
1: But I don't
0: argue. Help me smother this fire. Then you ride with me on Silver.

0: The trail they were looking for was many miles from the place where they had made camp. It was past noon when the masked man gave the signal to halt.
1: Whoa, Silver! Whoa! Whoa, Scout! Whoa, fella! Whoa!
2: You'll have to watch your footing. It's right steep here.
1: Watch out for loose stones, and we'll be safe enough. This is the place.
2: Look there again, that rock. That's one of the wheels. The first one to bust loose. Up above us there is the place we slid off. You can see how most of the trail was carried away.
1: That's where I want to look. We'll have to climb. It's too steep for the horses. Stay with them, Tonto. Come on.
2: I wish you'd tell me what this is all about.
1: Be careful here. Well, that's better. This way now. I'll tell you what I'm after, when and if I find it. I'll tell you one thing now, however.
2: Yeah?
1: You may not be as guilty of those deaths as you think yourself. If I find what I'm looking for, I'll show you proof of it.
2: Huh? You mean
1: here
2: it?
1: We are. This must have been the place.
2: What place?
1: What's left of the trail is just over our heads here.
2: Uh-huh, but
1: the
2: then...
1: The trail curves. It's the most dangerous spot along its whole length.
2: I still don't savvy
1: why...
2: Wait. You see something?
1: Stay there.
2: What is it?
1: Exactly what I expected.
2: What's that you picked up?
1: Take a look.
2: A cap and part of a fuse.
1: You understand now?
2: I'm blamed if I do. I don't see what you...
1: Don't you understand that this goes to prove the trail had been deliberately weakened before you came over it with a stage? I wondered why a driver with your experience would take a chance with the odds against him. Your judgment wasn't at fault. What you didn't know, couldn't know, was that someone had been here ahead of you. Someone who had blasted out the rock here where it supported the trail. All that was needed was the weight of the coach to make the trail cave in.
2: Well, I'll be...
3: Hey, what?
1: Look above. A landslide.
2: Started a purpose.
3: Tonto, get out below with the horses. Get going before you're trapped.
2: We'll be killed.
1: Hurry, behind that ledge there. It's our only chance. Hurry.

0: Now to continue our story.
1: And a few minor bruises made by flying stones. But when Neil, outstretched upon the ground, began to stir.
2: Don't move.
3: But I...
2: You hear me? Don't move. Stay just as you are. Let whoever set off that blast think he got us.
3: You mean he might try again?
2: And what's to stop him? We camped down here. He shouldn't be able to see us. But if he does, make it look as though we're done for.
3: Tonto and the horses.
2: Tonto saw what was coming. Don't worry about them. They won't be seen. The overhang of the cliff gives them cover.
3: Yeah.
2: Be careful. Don't even turn your head.
3: It's doggone uncomfortable here.
2: But better than being killed. Now, wait. Try to keep silent.
3: You're the boss. Can't I even...
2: Quiet.
3: Gosh, I...
4: Get up! Get up, man! Get on with you!
3: What was that?
2: The man who tried to kill us.
3: Huh?
2: Just a moment more. Don't move too soon and spoil it now.
3: Stranger, look here.
2: Yes?
3: You're way ahead of me. How'd you figure all this? What brought you into this part of the country? Yeah, and who's that just rode off? Do you know?
0: I believe I do.
3: Then why don't
0: you... I won't mention names until I can prove he's the man behind the wreck of the stage you drove. The fellow I'm thinking of, however, recently bought a large ranch in a county quite a distance from here. Tonto recognized him. He was from Alvarado, and the job he'd held would never have allowed him to save money enough to buy even a small outfit.
3: Yeah?
0: I wanted to find out just where he got his money. We were heading for Alvarado to investigate. But before we left, we asked questions about the fellow. I've got an idea. He learned we'd been interested in him. Followed us to find out why. And this is the result.
3: So that's what brought you.
0: Right.
3: And it wasn't my fault them folks were killed.
0: Right again.
3: Stranger, just with that alone, you've done more for me already than I can ever repay.
0: Come on. Must be out of sight by now. Back to the horses.
3: And then what?
0: And then we pick up that fellow's trail. Hurry.

0: 3 hours later, Neil Butler's wife heard the clattering of hoofs outside their home and paused in her work to look through the window. What she saw sent her flying to the door.
1: Neil! Oh, Neil, I've been worrying so.
2: No need to worry for me, honey.
1: But where have you been? What have you been...
2: Nora, I've been so many places and done so many things since last night, it'd take me an hour to tell you. And I ain't got the time. Where's my gun? Did you see him?
1: You left him on the table.
2: Oh, sure, I see him.
1: You're going to wear him?
2: Uh-huh.
1: Neil.
2: Huh?
1: What do you want with those guns? What are you planning to do with them?
2: Oh, nothing much. They're going to be more for show than use, I reckon.
1: Look at me.
2: No, what
1: Neil,
2: do you...
1: I want the truth. Are you going hunting for trouble?
2: Why, shucks, no. What would I do that for?
1: Then why do you want to be armed?
2: I just said they was more for show.
1: Those men outside, who are they?
2: Friends of mine.
1: That's no answer. One of those men is masked. The other's redskin. Since when have you made friends with outlaws?
2: Outlaws? That's a good one. Well, goodbye, honey.
1: Wait.
2: Well?
1: Where are you going?
2: Why, just Alvarado.
1: You haven't gone there since the accident.
2: That's right. I ain't, I guess.
1: You've changed.
2: Changed?
1: Last night you were worried, bitter. I was afraid of what you might do.
2: That was last night.
1: Now you're different. Oh, Neil, I'm still worried. Please don't...
2: I'm sorry. I've got to be on my way.
1: No, wait.
2: Nora, you asked me a couple of questions. You asked me who the masked fellow was and what I aim to do.
1: Yes.
2: I'm going to do something, honey, I never figured to do again. I'm going to drive a stage.
1: No.
2: And that masked fella? Well, if it leaves your mind any to know it, that there's the Lone Ranger. And now I can't stay any longer. Bye.
1: Neil! The Lone Ranger.
3: Get him out! Get him out!
4: Away!

0: Alvarado was a little more than an hour's ride from Neil's home, the masked man chose to arrive there after dark. And so several more hours had passed when Neil, alone, entered the local office of the stage line. Three men were seated inside.
1: Evening.
2: Neil Butler.
1: No call to be so surprised to see me as a Jensen. Thought you'd left these parts for good when you quit your station agent job here. What brought you back?
2: Why, I
3: came back to say howdy to his friends. What's it to you?
1: Oh, nothing, Sheriff.
3: And Neil, let me tell you something. If you're still holding it against Jensen for firing you from your job, forget it. I won't stand for no trouble from you.
1: Yeah? Well, howdy, Bart. Ain't heard nothing from you yet.
4: I'm kind of choosy who I pass the time of day with.
1: Meaning
4: that 'cause the law weren't ever able to act agin you, it don't signify you ain't just as much a killer as if you'd shot them folks down with a gun. So if you think I'm...
1: I don't take that kind of talk, Bart.
4: No? Well, by thunder, in my book, you're as low as they come. That plain enough? I wouldn't...
1: Why, blast you, Bart.
3: That's enough from both of you. Bart, don't go to starting nothing.
1: Ah.
3: You, Neil, you ain't so popular in town no more. Bart only said aloud what everybody else is thinking. Folks died because you had to show what great shakes of a driver you thought you was. Take my advice, stay out of Alvarado. I can't always be on hand to check rain, folks. Keep out of sight and there'll be no cause for a ruckus to start. Now, you got business here?
1: Sure. Think I stopped in because I liked your company? There's an engine outside wants to speak to you. I said I'd tell you.
3: What's he want?
1: Suppose you find out for yourself. Oh, you're one of two, Bart.
4: Huh?
1: He hankered to see both of you.
4: Why me?
1: You heard what I told the sheriff. If you aim to see what he wants, he's waiting there.
3: Well, come on, Bart.
1: Yeah.
5: Maybe we...
1: How about you, Jensen? You stay here.
5: But I...
3: Wait for us, Jensen. We'll be right back in.
1: Well... Anyway, I'd sort of like to talk with you.
4: I don't see no redskin, Sheriff.
3: Maybe he's...
6: Here,
3: Tonto. Oh, there you are, huh? All right, what's on your mind?
6: Reach.
3: What? What's that?
6: Keep your hands from your guns, both of you.
3: A masked man!
6: You! Now, that was just a decoy, Sheriff. I thought you'd be too busy watching him to see me.
3: What do you want? Did Neil send us outside knowing you was here? If he did...
6: You'll do nothing about it. Tonto. Get the horses hitched to the stage. Hurry.
7: Tonto, do it.
3: Horses? The stage?
6: Walk ahead of me. Toward the stables.
3: Now, look here, mister.
6: I won't argue, Sheriff. Get moving or take the consequences.
4: Yeah, we ain't got much choice, Sheriff. Let's go.
3: They'll pay for this.
6: Someone will pay, Sheriff, but it won't be us.

0: 20 minutes later...
1: Why ain't the sheriff and Bart come back? What are you sitting there just grinning at me for? This don't look right to me. If you're up to something...
2: Hold it.
1: Gun.
2: Which same I'll use if I have to. Now, just keep patient. Sure, I'm up to something. And it won't be long till you find out what. As a matter of fact, we'll just get started right now. Everything seems to be set. Come on. March.
1: That stage. There ain't supposed to be no stage this time of day. What are you...
2: We're taking a ride, Jensen.
1: A ride?
2: One I've been owing you for a long, long time. But I never found out till today it was you I owed it to.
3: Here, stage.
2: Thanks, Tonto. Climb up, Jensen.
1: Where are we going? You ain't loco, are you? Stealing a coach like this?
2: I said climb aboard. Now, hand me them reins. You said you'd like to know where we're going, Jensen?
1: Uh-huh.
2: You recollect the mountain trail? You recollect where the stage I was driving tipped over?
1: I'll recollect.
2: Well, that's just where we're headed for. Get up! Get along there with you! Get up! Come on, Dustin! Get up! Get up there!
4: Hello. Ring Silver and Scout. We're riding ahead of them.
0: With Neil cracking his whip and shouting to the horses he had driven so many times before, the huge stage went lumbering out of town and through the night, over the trail that led to the dangerous mountain country. Urged on by the driver, the straining horses thundered up the trail at their utmost speed. The trail met and followed a canyon that became deeper as the trail climbed higher. The floor of the canyon was concealed in shadows. And as the stage careened over the trail, Jensen's panic steadily mounted.
5: There's Needle Rock!
2: Right! Get up! Get along there!
5: But the curve! The place where the trail broke through ain't 1,000 yards beyond!
2: Sure! Keep moving, Blackie!
5: If you don't stop, we'll be killed!
2: That's just fine!
5: You are local!
2: But I'm keeping my promise, Jensen. We're going out together.
5: Pull up.
3: Let go.
5: Now let go. Oh.
2: There. If them reins be your next time, I'll knock you right off the stage.
5: I did it. I'll admit it. I blasted out that trail till you turn over when you went through the night.
2: Oh, you waited for the stage to go off the trail. Then you stole the cash, didn't you?
5: Yes, I did.
2: After you got the cash, you quit your job. You cleared out and bought yourself a ranch.
5: I did it. I admit it. But I don't want to die. Please, I don't want to die.
2: Neither did them other fellas. Get along there.
5: You gotta listen. Neil. I'll divide up with you. I'll give you half of all I got. There was 15,000. That'll mean over 7,000 just for you. 7,000. Stop.
2: You don't mean that.
5: I do. I give you my word. Just don't kill me. There, just ahead. The trail's out. We're going to go through it.
2: Promise that again.
5: I'll give it all to you. I'll give you anything.
2: That's just what I wanted to hear. Move. Steady there.
5: Oh, another 5 yards.
2: And we'd sure have gone over. Better get down. It'll do you good to stretch your legs. You don't look to me like you feel so good.
5: Oh, you're going to get turned around.
2: I can make it when the time comes. So you'll pay half what you stole, huh?
5: I'll pay.
4: We thought you'd break, Jensen.
5: The masked man.
4: Right. Tonto, untie the sheriff and Bart.
3: Tonto, do it.
5: The sheriff?
2: Was riding right along with us inside the stage the whole way. Him and Bart both. I said this would be your finish, Jensen. But it weren't in the way you figured I meant.
4: Tonto and I tied and gagged them and put them inside where they couldn't be seen, but where they could hear everything that was said.
6: Which same we did.
7: And, stranger, I'm apologizing for all the things I was thinking about you when you gagged us. You figured out a way to make this skunk talk in front of witnesses. And you can believe me, he's going to get everything he's got coming.
6: With full measure.
5: Wait, I never confessed to nothing. I didn't...
6: You can save your breath. We heard a plenty. Jensen, you'll hang.
4: And Neil?
7: Is cleared. Neil, you got my word. Everybody's going to hear the truth about this. And your old job's waiting for you.
2: Thanks to the Lone Ranger.
7: What?
6: The Lone Ranger? Jumpin' Jehoshaphat. Hi, stranger. I've been wanting to meet up with you for a long time. Wait!
8: Get up, Scout!
2: Sheriff, you ain't through waiting yet.

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0: of your hats and gallop along with Guy Madison as Wild Bill Hickok and his pal Jingles, which is me, Andy Devine. We got another rootin' tootin' Wild Bill Hickok adventure story for you from that famous talking cereal, Kellogg's Rice Krispies. Snap, crackle, pop!
1: Today, Kellogg's Rice Krispies, the world's only talking cereal, brings you Wild Bill Hickok, transcribed in Hollywood and starring Guy Madison as Wild Bill and Andy Devine as his pal Jingles. In just 30 seconds, you'll hear the exciting story, Dangerous Roundup. Wranglers, how'd you like to hear some happy talk at breakfast time tomorrow? Then what you want to do is pour yourself a big bowl full of Kellogg's Rice Krispies with milk or cream. No sooner does the milk touch the Rice Krispies than they start their happy snap, crackle, pop. That's the way they tell the folks how fresh and crisp they are. Fresh and crisp through and through because they are tumble-toasted in Kellogg's special rotary ovens. Tomorrow morning, have Kellogg's Rice Krispies, the world's only talking cereal. One of the big builders of the Old West was the cattle business, and at times it was a hard and dangerous business. United States Marshal Wild Bill Hickok and his big deputy Jingles had one of their greatest adventures with the tough longhorn steers and the tough men who rode herd on them. That was the time of the Dangerous Roundup.

0: I just want to keep out of his way. How?
1: Get a rope on him.
0: I'm trying. There. Hold him now, Joker.
2: Any minute to shoot, Jingles. That old critter's been running the range for 4 years and never been branded.
0: I never thought we'd get close enough to brand him. Whee, he's a tough one.
1: All right, get your rope out, Jingles. I'll close the gate.
0: Get around now, Joker. Keep me out of the way of them horns.
2: Okay, close him in, Bill. There, that does it. Let's go get a cup of Java. Pot's on the fire.
0: That's a good idea. Ooh, I'm plumb tuckered out. Get up, Joker.
1: Up there, Buckshot.
2: Bill, I don't know what I'd have done without you and Jingles. Getting caught short of hands at roundup time's a tough spot for a cowman.
0: Oh, that's all right, Stormy. Glad we could help you out.
1: It's been a long time since we used a rope and a branding iron, Stormy. Feels kind of good to get back on a working spread again.
2: Well, you sure saved my bacon. I was just about to toss in my hand and let Whip Willard bluff me out of business.
0: That sidewinder. You know, it's about time somebody stood up to him and let him know that he ain't running this part of the country.
1: Stormy's standing up to him, all right, Jingles.
0: Yeah, and we're standing up with him. Well, here we are. Mm-hmm. I can smell that coffee. Whoop, whoa, Joker.
1: Oh, boy.
2: Oh, hey, oh, oh, boy.
0: You just stretch out and relax a little, and I'll pour the coffee.
1: Stormy, you haven't told me too much about your feud with Whip Willard. Except that he's trying to run you off the range.
2: There's not too much to tell, Bill. This country's open range, always has been. We all run our cattle on it. Sort them out once a year and everything's been fine. Plenty of room for everybody.
1: Then Willard decided to take the range over for himself, huh?
2: That's right. First my cattle kept showing up in his herd. When I called him on that, he started trying to scare me off.
0: Well, here's your Java, Stormy.
2: Thanks, Jingles.
1: Now, how'd he try to scare you out?
2: Oh, I had a couple of bad fires. A few slugs tossed past my head while I was out riding the range.
0: No, I don't think you scare that easy, Stormy.
2: Well, I don't, but my hands do. Willard's been shooting at them, beating them up when they go into town, figuring out all kinds of so-called accidents till he finally got them jumping at their own shadow.
0: So, finally, they just up and quit you, huh?
2: Yep. One by one, they all left. And I can't get anybody else to work for me.
0: You know, Bill, it's just too darn bad we can't put that Whip Willard in jail where he belongs.
1: Can't do that, Jingles, till we can catch him with some of his dirty work.
0: Yeah, I know it.
1: Once we got proof enough, we'll put him away for a nice long stretch.
0: No proof. We always gotta have proof. If I ever meet up with that Willard, I'll punch him right in the snoot and then start looking around for some proof later.
2: You go punching him in the snoot, you'd better be ready to back it up with your six guns. He's real ornery.
1: Sounds like the cattle are getting kind of spooky down there in the pen.
0: Well, those Longhorn Range critters just don't like being fenced in. Well, I'm going to have me some more coffee, then we'll brand them and turn them loose.
2: Hey, Bill, that herd does sound kind of riled up. Wonder what's wrong with them.
0: Well, whatever it is can wait a few minutes. I ain't no hurry to go back to work.
1: You never are, Jingles.
0: Now, what's that?
1: Riders down there at the pen.
2: Stampede in the herd, by glory. That's another one of Willard's tricks. I'll bet my hat.
1: Come on, let's get after him.
2: Yeah.
1: Steady that one, Charlie.
0: Hold still, Joker. I got troubles enough without you starting to sunfish.
2: He doesn't like the sound of those loco steers.
1: Get around that, Buckshot. Come on.
0: Jump, Joker. Let's get after him.
2: Can you see any of the riders, Jingles?
0: Oh, there's so dead blame much dust down there, I can't see anything.
1: Hey, those Longhorns are heading this way, Jingles.
0: And they're moving fast. Whoa, Jingles, whoa. Bill, we got to get out of the bottom of this canyon. They'll run right over us.
1: Up this way. Get up there, Buckshot.
2: Boy, up.
0: Start running, Joker. I don't want any of them sharp horns in my back. And don't stumble. I don't want any hoof running.

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0: 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While Bill Hickok and Jingles had just helped Stormy Evans round up his herd for branding, when the pen was broken open and the cattle stampeded by mysterious riders. Starting for the scene of the trouble, Bill, Jingles, and Stormy found themselves trapped in the canyon and started a race for their lives before the onrushing herd.
2: Bill, we're staying ahead of them, but we're running out of canyon.
3: You see that trail up the slope over there?
2: Yeah.
3: We can take the horses up there and let the herd go by up the canyon.
2: Then let's do it. I ain't a bit happy about the spot we're in right now.
4: Me neither. If a horse steps in a prairie dog hole, you'd be dead before you could pick yourself up off the ground.
2: Head for that trail, Joker. Let's get out of the way of all this loco beef. Here we are. Scramble up there, Joker, and hurry. I was beginning to wish I'd lived a better life, Bill. Thought maybe I was getting close to the end of it.
4: Now you can see what I've been putting up with, Bill. It's just been one thing after another.
3: This one may work out all right, Stormy. When those cattle hit the head of that canyon, they'll start milling around and tire themselves out.
2: Yeah, when they're simmered down, we can brand them in there and then let them go.
4: Yeah, but it means another day's work. And all our camp gear's gone. Willard sure makes it tough for me.
2: Hey, that's right. Them critters ran right over all our grub. I'll bet they stomped the coffee pot flat. Doggone it. Bill, if I have to go hungry tonight, I'm going to be real mad. Mad enough to go hunt up Willard and get even with him.
3: Maybe that's an idea, Jingles. Since we think Willard started this, what do you say we ride over to his ranch house?
2: And poke him in the snoot?
3: No, but we'll invite ourselves to supper. Oh.
4: There's the ranch house, Bill, but I don't see anybody around.
2: Well, there's smoke coming out of the chimney. Something must be cooking for supper.
3: Now, I reckon they won't mind having a few more for chow. This part of the West is famous for its hospitality.
2: Hey, now, what kind of hospitality is that?
3: He's shooting over our heads. Guess he wants us to stop. Whoa, there, but chow.
2: Joker. That's a fine welcome. We come riding in to pay a friendly call, and they start slinging lead at us. Hey, what's the big idea anyhow?
5: Turn them knives around and get off the place. We don't want no visitors.
3: Is that Whip Willard, Stormy?
4: No, that's just one of his gunslinging hands.
3: Tell your boss I want to talk to him.
5: He ain't talking to nobody. Now get her, I'll start shooting.
2: Are we going to get Bill or are we going to get got by that buzzard with the rifle?
5: I warned you.
2: Hey, now that was too darn close.
3: I'd better knock that rifle out of his hands before he hurts somebody.
5: Hey!
3: All right, come on, let's ride in. Hop there, Buckshot.
2: Jeff Joker, I want to talk to that Jasper.
3: Oh! Don't reach for those 6 guns, mister.
2: No, you're in enough trouble already without asking for more.
6: You think I'm in trouble? Wait till you see what happens to you.
7: What's going on out here, Chug?
6: These Ranahans come busting here shooting, looking for trouble, I guess.
2: You're the one that started the shooting. Wild Bill just finished it for you.
7: Wild Bill? You Marshal Hickok?
3: That's right.
2: And I'm Jingles. And this here's Stormy Evans.
7: All right, I don't have to be introduced to your friend. He's been a pain in the neck to me for a long time. Looks to me like the law's keeping pretty poor company.
4: Why, you big blowhard. I'd just as soon settle up with you right now.
3: Hold it, Stormy. That won't do you any good.
4: But, Bill...
2: Cut it out, Stormy. I'll let Bill handle it.
7: All right, Hickok. You're trespassing on private property. You shot your way in here and you're not welcome. Now, what do you want?
3: We lost our whole outfit in a cattle stampede this afternoon. So we thought we could get some supper over here and maybe have a talk about this range trouble between you two.
7: You thought wrong both ways. I ain't feeding no drifters, and all the range in this end of the valley's for my cows and nobody else's. The sooner Evans finds that out, the better off he'll be.
3: The law says all this land is open range.
7: I got news for you, Hickok. I don't care what the law says. I'm using this land, and I'm going to keep on using it.
2: I'd like to just make you a little bet on that.
7: I'll take your bet any time. I'm running things here my way. And if you think you're going to stop me, you'd better bring an army with you. Because I've got the men and the guns to back my play.
3: You talk mighty tough, Willard. But if you're figuring to take on the law, you'll need more than a lot of loud talk.
7: All right, I've got more. And I'll give you a sample. I'll start by messing up that pace of yours and throwing you off my place.
2: You keep out of this, Jug.
5: I ain't doing it.
4: Well, I am.
2: You stay out of it too, Stormy. Quip's got a lesson to learn, and let him learn it the hard way.
7: Well, how do you like this, you meddling stark?
3: Pretty good, Whip. But how's this?
7: I'll fix you for that.
2: He's liable to make Bill mad hitting him like that, and if he does, look out.
7: Enough, Hickok.
3: Yeah, I've had enough. Let's finish it.
4: Man, oh, man. You sure you didn't hit him with a fence post, Bill, when I wasn't looking?
2: No, Bill don't need any help when it comes to fighting.
3: You want to get up and try it again, Whip?
7: No, I got a better idea.
2: Any idea is better than tangling.

0: No, I got a better idea.
1: Any idea is better than tangling with Bill.
0: Jug.
2: Yeah, boss.
0: Go down to the bunkhouse and get the boys. Tell them to come up here and run these mavericks off the place with lead.
3: Never mind that, Jug. We're going anyhow.
1: No, but Bill...
3: We're not doing any good here, Jingles. Oh. I want to tell you one thing before we go, Whip.
0: I'm listening.
3: If you think you can start a range war and get away with it, you better think again.
1: That's right. Tomorrow we're branding Stormy's cows and turning them loose on the open range.
3: And if we have any trouble with you or your hands, you're going to be hauled off into jail. All right, come on, Jingles, Stormy, let's ride.
1: Steady, Joker.
3: Hop there, Buckshot.
1: Let's go, Joker. Ho!
2: Well, boss, looks like you lost that one.
0: This ain't over yet. Go tell the boys to get ready to ride.
2: Tonight?
0: Yeah, tonight. Maybe I lost a fist fight, but that big talking marshal is liable to lose his life.

0: Keep down off the ridges, men. With that bright moon tonight, they'd spot us in a minute.
1: Oh, I bet they're rolled up in their blankets and sound asleep.
0: Don't count on it, Jug. That Hickok's no dummy. Probably one of the three will be on guard all night.
1: How do you figure to sneak up on them, then?
0: I don't. I got a better plan.
1: What's that?
0: We'll stampede their herd right over them.
1: You're loco. You tried that this afternoon. It didn't work.
0: No, but it'll work tonight. All right, pull up here, man.
1: Oh.
0: All right, now, shut up, you Jaspers. Quiet. Now, here's the plan. You can see the herd right down there at the head of the canyon. The camp's a little farther down. Now, when I give the word, we'll move down this slope, shooting and yelling, and start those critters to running.
1: And Hickok and Jingles and Stormy will get away just like they did this afternoon.
0: Keep your trap shut, Jug. This afternoon, they were in the saddle and ready to ride. Tonight, their horses aren't even saddled. Another thing is that we'll follow that herd right on down the canyon. If the cattle don't do the job, we'll do it with guns.
2: Say, how would you like to be the biggest, most popular hero or heroine your neighborhood ever had? Wouldn't that be wonderful? You bet. 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Maybe you admire their spirit. Maybe they're the fightin'est outfit in the state. All entries will be judged on interest, sincerity, and factual content. So write that letter. Read the easy rules for the contest on the packages of Kellogg's Corn Flakes and Kellogg's Pep, or see the November 2nd issue of Life magazine. As the first prize winner, you go to Miami Beach, Florida on a three-day all-expense-paid trip. Fly both ways on a Delta CNS Airlines Super Convair. See the game from the 50-yard line. Stay at the beautiful Robert Clay Hotel. Ride on Kellogg's float in the Orange Bowl Parade. Kellogg's Orange Bowl contest is underway right now and closes November 30th. So hurry and get several entries in the mail. You, anyone can win, young or old, teenager or grown-up. Get busy and enter today. While Bill, Jingles, and Stormy Evans were camped in the canyon, little knowing that their death was being planned on the hills above them, Willard and his men had already started toward the herd to stampede it when Jingles woke up.
3: Oh, doggone it, Bill. I just can't sleep, and that's that.
4: All right, Jingles. You sit up and guard the camp while Stormy and I get to sleep.
3: Well, that's not what I mean, Bill. I didn't get my supper, and I'm hungry. I won't get any breakfast in the morning, either.
5: Well, there's not much you can do about it, Jingles.
3: Yes, there is. I'm going to saddle up and ride over to your ranch house and bring back some chow.
5: It's a long ride.
3: I don't care. As far as I'm concerned, nothing is worse than going hungry.
4: I don't like to have you prowling around all alone, Jingles. If Willard and his men take a notion to start something, you might be in real trouble.
3: Well, they haven't started anything yet, and it's almost midnight.
5: Maybe they are going to leave us alone, Bill.
4: Maybe, but don't count on it.
5: Well, the cattle seem bedded down for the night, Bill. Tell you what, let's all saddle up and ride over to the house.

0: We'll be back before dawn. We'll have some grub. We'll need it tomorrow.
1: Well, I guess it'll be all right.
2: That's better. Come here, Buckshot. Here, Joker.
0: Yeah, here comes Buster, too. Guess he's learning something from those educated horses of yours.
2: Yeah. Good thing we decided to go after some food. I could just feel myself wasting away to a shadow.
0: That'd be a pretty big and solid shadow, Jingles.
1: Hey, wait a minute. Wait a minute. Hold it.
2: What's the matter, Bill?
1: Look up there on the skyline against the moon.
0: Riders coming over the top of the hill.
2: Well, Willard and his gang. I'll bet there must be 10 of them.
0: I wonder what they're up to.
1: Nothing good. Let's set a trap for them.
2: How'll we do it, Bill?
1: We'll get around on the other side of that herd, and when they start down that hill, we'll make them think they ran into that army that Whip was talking about.
2: But, Bill, we ain't no army. They got us outnumbered 3-1.
1: If we keep both guns smoking and keep jumping around in those rocks, we can sound like 8 or 10 minute leads.
0: We'll have the advantage of surprise, and as Bill says, if we can move around fast enough, shoot fast enough, we might scare them out.
2: And what if they don't scare?
1: In that case, partner, we'll be in real trouble.
2: You ask me, Bill, we're local as an outlawed horse if we even try such a crazy scheme. But I know you ain't going to change your mind, so let's get started.

0: Keep it quiet, men.
1: Let's go, Whip. Let's get it over with.
0: We're going right now. The boys all spread out in a line?
1: Yeah. Let's get on with it.
0: Okay. Remember, if the cattle don't get them, we get them. All right, let's go, men. Ride for it.
2: Get that herd moving. Whoop it up.
0: See them. Let them have it.
3: They're all over the place. Hide behind the rocks. Where'd they all come from?
4: I'm getting out of here.
3: The boys are coming back, Whip.
2: Come back here, you yellow polecats. Fight it out with us.
3: Yeah, it's no use, Whip. You ran into an army or a posse or something. I'm leaving.
0: You leave me and I'll shoot you down like a dog, Jug.
3: But, Whip, we're sitting ducks out here in the moonlight. Yeah, see? All right. Let's go.
2: Get around there, huh?
3: Never saw so much lead flying around. Jump that jockhead. Move there, huh?
0: Where'd they all come from, anyhow? I was sure.
3: My head. Whip. What happened?
0: What does it look like? That stupid nag of mine stumbled and threw me.
3: Here comes three of them. Get up. I'll catch your horse.
0: Hold it. That's Hickok and Jingles and Evans. I'll get rid of them anyhow.
2: Shoot him, Jug. I got a slug in my arm.
5: Don't you do it, Jug. You're alive and healthy right now, but you'll be mighty dead if you don't drop that six iron.
3: It's all right with me. Word of lick.
6: Where's the rest of your hands, Whip?
0: He ran out on me. Just wait until I see him again.
6: You'll see him again, all right. We'll round him up and bring him to the same jail you're going to be in.
5: Yeah, and for the next 10 years, you can all tell each other how much better off you'd have been if you'd have never tangled with Wild Bill Hickok.
7: I'd kind of like the pleasure of tying up these two coyotes, Bill.
6: The pleasure's all yours, Stormy. They sure caused you enough trouble.
5: Everything's winding up just right, Bill. We put a stop to the range war, and the jail's closer than Stormy's ranch house.
6: What's that got to do with it, partner?
5: Well, it means that we'll get to the jail a lot quicker. There's food at the jail, and I'm so hungry by now that, well, I can even eat the sheriff's terrible cooking and like it, too.

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1: Thanks for being with us today, folks, and we'll be back again on Monday. Right, Andy?
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1: In Kellogg's Variety Pack, you'll find many favorites like Corn Flakes, Rice Krispies, and the new Ready Sweetened Treats, all in generous individual serving size boxes. So,

0: Kellogg's, the greatest name in cereals, has brought you another exciting story of Wild Bill Hickok, starring Guy Madison and Andy Devine in person. Today's cast included Fred Howard, Joe Duvall, and Jack Mather. Our story was written and directed by Paul Pierce, music by Dick Arant. This is a David Heyer production, transcribed in Hollywood. Now, this is Charlie Lyon speaking for Kellogg's, the greatest name in cereals, reminding you to listen again Monday, same time, same station, for another adventure of...
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1: Down in the inner prison cells of the magic island of Euclidia, the little Gregory party is beginning to realize that their escape from the island will not be as easy as it was the first time. Their lives are apparently in no immediate danger, though the Euclidians have many ways of making life unpleasant for their prisoners. And one of these methods is now being tried on Captain Tex Bradford. When the captain went into the steel corridor to answer a knock at the door, Joan felt that something was wrong, as the Euclidians do not knock on prisoners' doors. Her fears were well-founded, for Tex was slow in returning, failed to answer their calls, and then a Euclidian ray gun was heard. We find Mrs. Gregory, Jerry, and Joan standing over the unconscious captain as he lies in a crumpled heap on the floor of the corridor.
2: Oh, Tex, Tex, what have they done to you?
3: One of those ray guns. I could hear it plain as day.
4: We know that, Jerry. The important question is, what type of ray gun?
5: You know something of these guns and their actions, Joan. What would you say?
4: The reaction is the same to all types of ray gun. There is no way to determine how long the captain will remain asleep.
3: Asleep? Are you sure that's all he is?
5: Joan, are you positive Tex is only asleep?
4: To be sure, Mother. Surely you must know something of the action of the human body, even in a world so woefully lacking in scientific understanding as yours. And the beat of a pulse must be the same, whether it beats in California or on Euclidia.
3: Oh, pretty wise, aren't you, Joan? Well, maybe we should have noticed that ourselves.
5: Of course we should have, Jerry. But I'm so nervous I'm not thinking clearly.
3: Well, gee whiz, how long do those big guns keep you asleep?
4: The larger ones will incapacitate the average human for the space of an earthly revolution.
5: 24 hours?
4: As time is computed in your world, yes, Mother.
3: Well, I wish you'd get it into your head that we're figuring things our way. And when you mean 24 hours, say 24 hours. Don't wander off taking the sun for a stroll around the earth to let us know how long you mean.
4: If your understanding persists in wallowing in the depths of such ridiculous child's play, I will confine my remarks to the more simple combinations of phraseology.
3: Yes, do that, and stick to what we're talking about.
5: Joan, dear, is there nothing we can do to make the captain more comfortable?
4: But he is not uncomfortable, Mother.
5: Well, it seems rather awful to me, but if you say he isn't suffering any discomfort, we may as well carry him to the bed in his cell and let him rest easily until this wears off.
3: Okay, Mrs. Gregory. You take his feet and Joan and I'll take his head.
4: We will find him very heavy.
5: Tex isn't a small man to begin with. And now that he's in a sound sleep, I can't even move his legs.
3: I'll bet you can't. I'm not having any luck just trying to raise one of his arms.
4: We will not be able to move the captain for some time.
5: What's the matter, Joan?
4: Magnetic paint.
3: Magnetic paint? Where?
4: On the captain's hands and face and clothing.
3: Oh, I know that. But where did it come from?
5: Yes, Joan, dear. How did that magnetic paint get on, Tex? We've been right with him, or at least one of us has, every minute since we came in here.
3: Yeah. How do you answer that one?
4: Was not the captain alone when he came out here to answer a knock on the door?
5: Yes, he was, but that was only for a minute.
4: 60 seconds encompass a definitely valuable element of time to the active mind.
3: Well, maybe I'm a little slow upstairs, but I still don't see how Tex got himself all covered with this static enamel and laid out here on the floor all in 1 minute and without even opening that door.
5: Opening the door? I wonder.
4: You are thinking very clearly now, Mother.
3: Well, how do you figure anything so clearly thought out in that?
4: Mother was mentally questioning the opening of the door.
5: Yes, Joan, I was. That door opens in, toward us. And from the position in which Tex is lying, I should say that he could not have opened the door. We would have heard it close again.
3: Golly, Whiskers, you're right.
4: I believe Mother is correct. That door was not opened.
3: Then where did that paint come from? Yeah, and how did they shoot him with that ray gun?
4: The paint would be very simple. As you have observed, this transparent steel is fabricated with countless small holes. The paint might well have been sprayed through one or more of those holes.
5: Why, so it might.
3: It might, but I'll bet it wasn't.
4: Jerry, you do not know what you are saying.
5: Let Jerry advance his theory if he has one, Joan, dear.
3: Thanks, Mrs. Gregory. Well, I didn't exactly mean that the paint didn't come through one of those holes. I meant that I didn't think it was sprayed there by anybody.
5: But how else? Oh, you mean the paint was injected through the steel by some automatic device when the door opened.
3: That's my idea.
4: And you are more than possibly correct, Jerry. Though if you are, we are in a more dangerous position than I could have believed.
3: Well, come on, give us the bad news.
4: I believe that Captain Bradford was sprayed with magnetic paint and that the ray gun was fired when he touched that door to open it, and that no human hands had a part in it.
5: Then Then that is the Euclidean method of guaranteeing our safe confinement here. But why should they bother to do that with guards roaming their corridors? We couldn't go far enough to do their mad island any damage.
3: They don't take any chances here. Maybe they wanted to take a little nap and wanted to make sure we'd all stay here while they slept.
4: Hardly anything so elementary as that, Jerry, though you made a step in the proper direction with your reasoning.
3: Well, go ahead, Joan. What's your idea?
4: It is more than an idea. I think the reason we are now being guarded entirely by scientific devices is necessitated by the absence of all human agencies.
5: Absence? From where?
4: I believe we are now the only human beings on Euclidea.
5: What, Joan, dear?
4: I mean just that, Mother. I believe we are alone on the island.
3: But these 250 Euclideans, or whatever they have in this crazy place, where did they all go at once?
5: I'm sure it isn't obvious to me, Joan. We are prisoners here, perhaps the most utterly helpless, hopeless prisoners in the world today. We can't harm them, and G-47 knows that. Why should they escape from us?
4: Not from us, but from some outside danger threatening the island.
3: You mean somebody might be attacking the scientists right now?
4: I mean someone might be attacking this island, believing the scientists were here, yes.
5: But, Joan, what you're suggesting... We may be here, all alone, somewhere in the depths of this fantastic island, and at this moment the island is being threatened with destruction.
4: It is possible, Mother.
3: But, gee, Mrs. Gregory... Here's Captain Bradford lying on the floor, sound asleep and magnetized there. We can't move him, and we couldn't get out of here if we did.
5: Joan, surely you must be mistaken.
4: Why do you say that, Mother?
5: How often have you told us that Euclidea, this magic island, as Jerry named it, was impregnable, and that it was impossible for any nation in the world to destroy Euclidea with the weapons we now have? What about that?
3: Yeah, answer that one, Cleostra, and let us in on the secret.
4: I do not wish to be called Cleostra.
3: Okay, Joan, then. But let's have the answer.
4: We of Euclidea are the greatest scientific organization in the world, in the universe. And we have the utmost faith in our ability to cope with and overcome anything developed in the crude laboratories of your world.
3: Huh.
4: Nevertheless, our very perfection in science has taught us that the only true science in your world is mathematics. And your eccentric methods might lead to an accidental discovery of something unheard of in a colony where everything is perfection.
5: That seems slightly ambiguous to me, dear.
3: No, Mrs. Gregory. I know just what Joan means. She's afraid somebody in our world might stumble onto the answer just because he was a dumb amateur. And these guys here wouldn't be ready for it because it wasn't figured out like a smart scientist would do it.
5: Then our position appears to be that of having no choice but to hope that nothing serious happens to this island.
4: That is my view of the predicament.
3: You sure take a sour look at it.
5: And there is nothing we can do about it?
4: Nothing, Mother. When we heard the tapping sound which Captain Bradford interpreted as a knock at this door, it was merely the automatic electrical devices actuated from the central control chamber, taking over their positions as mechanical guardians of our chambers.
3: Then there wasn't anybody at the door at all?
4: No one.
5: Is there any way of being sure that the island is deserted except for ourselves?
4: If the automatic controls are active, there is no Euclidean on the island.
3: And to find out if these things are still working, we've got to open that door and get shot with a ray gun?
5: No, that would be very silly, Jerry.
4: It is the only way. The island is no longer moving. That would seem to indicate that it was impossible to change the location of the island quickly enough to escape the impending attack, and that the scientists have retreated to observe the action from the ocean floor city.
3: From the what?
4: The ocean floor city.
5: Joan, these Euclideans have other quarters?
4: To be sure.
3: Under the ocean floor?
4: Yes. It requires but a few hundred seconds for everyone on Euclidea to seek refuge in the walled city below the ocean floor. And the principal control and chemical systems are taken also. Entire rooms are submerged as units. 600 seconds is the time required, I believe.
3: Oh, boy. 10 minutes to take everything valuable from this island. Into an underground town?
5: I'm forced to believe that, Joan, after all the other things we've seen around here. But I'd just as soon not learn any more of the power of these men. It only makes our position worse.
4: Our present position is not particularly enviable, indeed.
3: And then some. We're in plenty deep.
4: We are on the 9th level of the island.
3: That wasn't what I meant, but it'll do.
5: I'm going to try opening that door.
3: I wouldn't.
4: No, Mother.
5: I'm going to open that door. I can't stand helplessly still and let all these things around us go on merrily on their way.
3: Well, the only difference will be that if you open that door, you'll be asleep. And you wouldn't know anything about all these things that are going to keep right on merrily on their way just the same.
4: You will accomplish nothing, Mother. And as Jerry has said, we will be deprived of your conversation and advice.
5: Conversation that doesn't accomplish any more than ours has done isn't very profitable. And I haven't a single word of advice to offer. More than that, I have a small idea. And the only way to put it into use is to open that door.
4: Very well. Stand back, Jerry, so that we will not be put to sleep if Mother insists on doing this foolish thing.
3: Okay, Joan. Go to it, Mrs. Gregory. Gee.
4: Peculiar.
5: Well?
3: Was that your idea, Mrs. Gregory? Did you have it figured out?
5: Well, I wasn't any too sure, Jerry. But the thought occurred to me that there was at least a possibility the ray gun could only act once.
4: Of course. How stupid of you not to think of that, Jerry.
3: Huh? Me? What about you?
4: I was more at fault.
5: Never mind worrying about who thought of it. We have the door open and nothing has happened to us. Now, what is the next move?
3: Well, it's a cinch we can't all go out of here and leave Tex there on the floor alone. So how about Joan and I taking a quick look around some of these passageways before any of those Euclideans get back?
5: I'm not sure, Jerry.
4: I think it advisable, Mother. You remain with the captain, and Jerry and I will attempt to learn more of our position here.
5: Very well, then. Oh, but you will be careful, dear, won't you?
3: Hey, look out!
4: Oh, close the door!
5: What is it?
3: Mother Water, oh. Help me slam this door, quick!
5: Oh, it's too late, Jerry, it's too late!
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5: Presenting the adventures of Jungle Jim. Last week, Jungle Jim came into Bhutan's camp disguised as a native and found Lil and Myra Trent both prisoners. Lil talked with Jim through the window and told him of her attempt to win Prince Bhutan's confidence. She also told him how Ronnie had been beaten into insensibility and thrown into the same cell with his father, Peter Hawkins. Our story ended as Bhutan entered the room while they were talking and Jim fled under fire. The thrilling adventures of Jungle Jim are pictured each Sunday in The Comic Weekly, the world's greatest pictorial supplement of humor and adventure. The Comic Weekly, each page printed in full color, is distributed everywhere as an integral part of your Hearst Sunday newspaper. And now we continue our story. It is a short time after Jungle Jim escaped unrecognized into the jungle, and Prince Bhutan is talking to Lil.
6: It would be advisable for you to tell the truth, Mr. Vril. I heard you talking with someone.
7: I tell you, there was no one there except the slave, Myra Trent.
6: She was not in the same room when I entered.
7: Of course she wasn't. I told her to get out. I don't like her, and I don't want her company.
6: Perhaps Miss Trent saw someone.
7: Well, why don't you ask her?
6: I intend to. Go now.
8: You called, Master?
6: Bring Miss Trent to me at once.
8: Yes, Master.
7: See that you don't believe me, Prince Bhutan.
6: I trust no one, Mr. Vril. There was a man spying at your window. I intend to find out who he was.
7: He was probably one of your own men.
6: Then perhaps you can explain why he ran away.
7: I think I can. One of your own slaves saw my window open. He probably thought he could steal something.
8: Memsar Trent is here, Master.
6: Bring her in.
8: Yes, Master.
6: Miss Trent, there are some questions I want to ask you. A short time ago, I overheard someone talking in Mr. Vril's room. Were you there?
7: Why, yes. I was.
9: Tell him the truth, slave. Oh. I talked with you for a few minutes and then sent you into the next room.
7: Yes, that's it. She sent me away.
9: Does that satisfy you, Prince Bhutan?
6: I would prefer to do my own questioning, Miss Vril.
7: All right, go ahead.
6: Miss Trent, you are sure that you heard no one else?
7: I didn't see anyone.
6: Answer my question. Did you hear anyone?
7: Well, there was a noise at the window.
6: I thought so. What was that noise?
7: It was one of your own slaves snooping around.
6: Silence! What noise did you hear, Miss Trent?
7: As though someone were trying to get in.
6: Did you see anyone?
7: No, I didn't. I hope that you're satisfied, Prince Bhutan.
6: For the time being, I am forced to accept your explanation, Miss Vril. However, I intend to investigate further.
7: And my slave, Myra, may go?
6: Yes. I have no further use for her.
7: I can go?
9: Yes, get out. I'll talk to you later.
6: And now, Miss Vril, I have something to say to you.
7: I think it's about time, Prince. I became your guest accidentally. For a time, I hoped that our association would become more permanent.
6: I also hoped that once.
7: Well, now you're talking, Prince. Let's get down to business. What do you want me to do?
6: Nothing for the present. There are still things I wish to understand more fully.
7: But, Prince Bhutan, I...
6: Perhaps later we can reach an understanding.
9: And until then?
6: Until then, I must ask you to stay in camp.
9: What do you mean?
6: For the next few days, I expect to be busy. During that time, you must not leave camp. My orders must be obeyed under pain of instant death.
9: Does that mean that I'm a prisoner?
6: It means that you must not venture into the jungle. If you disobey, my men have orders to shoot to kill.

0: Meanwhile, after his brutal beating by Bhutan, Ronnie Hawkins lies bleeding and unconscious on the floor of his father's cell.
1: Oh. Ronnie, oh. Ronnie, my boy, oh. Speak to me.
2: Martin.
1: Ronnie, my boy.
2: Ben.
1: Oh, what has that beast done to you?
2: Ben, Martin.
1: Bhutan, I'll get you for this. I'll kill you with my own two hands, I swear it.
2: The man said the war was over. It's gone.
1: Ronald, lad.
2: Gone. Gone.
1: Ronald.
2: It was only yesterday. Only yesterday I saw the men marching.
1: Marching.
2: And now it's gone. Now it's 20 years later.
1: Oh, it's raving years. Here, lad. Here. Here's some water.
2: Boy. 20 years. Gone. Then he ripped open my shirt.
1: What's that? Ronnie, what are you saying?
2: We sat in the jungle.
1: Now, Ronnie, listen.
2: Jungle. We sat in the jungle.
1: Yes, Ronnie.
2: He ripped open my shirt. He said I was doctor.
1: Blimey. He knows.
2: He said I was Dr. Ronald Hawkins.
1: Ronald, you know who you are.
2: Yes, I'm Dr. Ronald Hawkins of London. He told me after he looked at the scar.
1: Blimey. Someone told Ronnie that. No, it couldn't be. Couldn't be. Jungle Jim Bradley is the only man who knows about the scar. And he's dead. Ronald, talk to me.
2: Told me after.
1: Now, Ronnie, listen. I'm your father. Can you hear me?
2: He said Bhutan was holding my father.
1: I'm your father.
2: But he was my friend.
1: Now, listen, Ronnie.
2: Father is here.
1: Yes, I.
2: He's Bhutan's prisoner.
1: Yes.
2: Man in jungle told me that.
1: A man in the jungle? I can't believe it. It's impossible.
2: He said he was my friend.
1: Now, Ronnie, lad. Ronnie, now, can you hear me? Who did you talk to? Now, tell me. Who was it, lad?
2: He said my father was in Bhutan's camp.
1: Now, who?
2: That I should guard him with my life.
1: Who? Who did you talk to, lad? Who was he? Now, tell me that. Come.
2: He said to come to him by the old mine.
1: What?
2: That he was my friend.
1: Now, my boy. Now, listen. My boy. It's no use. He's unconscious.
3: Von Hawkins.
1: What's it? Kolu.
3: Come to window, quick, Von.
1: Kolu, what's happened?
4: Have you heard anything?
3: Quick, Von. Bhutan's man watched. Kolu have message.
1: Well, what is it, Kolu?
3: Be ready, Von. When the panther screams, follow the moon.
1: Oh, Kolu, what are you saying?
3: Must go. Remember signal.
1: Yeah.
3: Many armed men in camp. Kolu will unlock cell.
1: Yes.
3: When panther screams, follow the moon.

0: While Peter Hawkins has been piecing together the ravings of his unconscious son, Shanghai Lil has defied Bhutan and gone into the jungle. She is approaching the old mine where Jungle Jim Bradley is hiding.
1: Bill! Bill, is that you?
2: Jim! Oh, Jim, where are you?
1: Over here, Lil, in the rock.
2: Oh, Jim. I'm so glad you're all right. Bhutan saw you just after you ran from the window. And then I heard the shot. And I was afraid you'd be hit.
3: Not a chance, Lil. And they didn't even recognize me.
2: Oh, Bhutan didn't either. He thinks you were a native. I've convinced him that the man he saw was one of his own slaves trying to steal something.
3: Good girl, Lil. But how did you get here? Has he freed you?
2: I've been threatened with instant death if I leave the camp. This place is surrounded by armed men, Jim. You've got to be careful.
3: Then Bhutan is suspicious.
2: He's planning something. He told me that he would be busy for the next few days, and that during that time, his men have orders to shoot to kill.
3: Well, Lil, that means that you're in danger now.
2: I took a chance. I had to see you. There's a duplicate report of the evidence I've obtained from Bhutan. If anything happens to me, you'll get it to headquarters, won't you?
3: Don't worry. Nothing's going to happen. I've been busy, Lil. Whenever you say the word, we're ready to take Bhutan.
2: Jim, what do you mean?
3: We've got three guns, Lil. One of them I took away from Ronnie Hawkins. Kolo has stolen two more.
2: But, Jim, what can we do with three guns? You don't understand. Bhutan's camp is surrounded by scores of armed men.
3: We'll take him by surprise and smash this tiger's claw ring once and for all.
2: A surprise might work.
3: I'm sure it will. Now, you say that Bhutan is planning something.
2: Well, that's just what I think.
3: Well, that probably means a shipment of ivory or emeralds is coming in.
2: I'm sure. I've seen some of his papers. There's enough evidence in that report I've given you to hang him.
3: It's our chance, Lil. Bhutan is sure to send some of his men away. That'll leave him with a weakened force.
2: And when that happens, we'll fight.
3: Right. And it's up to you to choose the right time.
2: And we've got to arrange some kind of a signal. I may not be able to reach you.
3: I've already thought of that, Lil. And I've arranged the signal with Kolo.
2: You have?
3: Yes. And I've also told Kolo to notify Peter Hawkins. You're to let Kolo know when you're ready to strike. He'll see that Hawkins' cell is unlocked.
2: You've got everything all taken care of, haven't you?
3: Lil, I know this is your job, but Bhutan had you locked in your room. I didn't know whether you could escape or not. And don't forget, I've got a score to settle with Bhutan, too.
2: What's the signal, Jim?
3: Well, it was a new moon last night. By next week, it'll be full and in the south.
2: Go on.
3: Well, the signal is simply this. When you hear the panther scream, follow the moon. That'll bring us all together. You and I will take care of Bhutan. Hawkins and Kolo will attend to Ronnie and Myra Trent.
2: Myra Trent? Is your girlfriend in on this, too?
3: Lil, we've got to get her out of that camp. We can't leave her.
2: What makes you think she'll want to go back and face the British authorities?
3: Why shouldn't she?
2: Because that young lady has a lot to explain, and she may find it a little difficult.
3: You're wrong about her, Lil. I know you are.
2: It might interest you to know that your girlfriend almost gave us away to Bhutan.
3: What do you mean?
2: She started to tell Bhutan that she heard someone at my window. If I hadn't stopped her, she'd have given us away.
3: But she didn't know that it was me.
2: So, that's it. I wonder what she'd say if she knew that I was meeting her boyfriend in the jungle.
3: Lil, don't talk nonsense. You've got to listen to me.
2: Thanks, but I know all that I want to about her.
3: Lil, listen.
2: Oh, Jim, I've been followed.
3: Start back to camp and make it appear as if you're out just for a walk. I'll hide in the old man.
2: Run, Jim. They're coming.
4: Martha! Martha, she is here!
5: Peter! Already, hands up!
4: Yeah. Oh, here, Martha.
6: Oh, it's real. You disobeyed my order.
2: I was only taking a walk.
6: I told you not to leave the camp under penalty of death.
2: But this is so close by. Surely there's no harm for
6: this
2: you to go.
6: This is the part of the jungle into which the man you were talking with at your window escaped.
2: I told you that I talked to no one.
6: You were lying, Miss Devril.
2: Oh.
6: That is why I freed you and had you followed. Buna!
4: Yes, Martha.
6: Search the jungle and the old mine thoroughly.
4: It shall be as you order.
6: Kill whomever you find and bring his body to me.
2: But there's no one here, Prince.
6: You will come with me, Miss Devril. You have disobeyed my orders for the last time.
0: Will Bhutan's men find Jungle Jim Bradley? And what does Bhutan intend to do with Shanghai Lil? It looks as if our friends' carefully made plans will fail. 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
2: From the heart of the jungle comes a savage cry of victory. This is Tarzan, Lord of the Jungle. From the black core of dark Africa, land of enchantment, mystery, and violence, comes one of the most colorful figures of all time, transcribed from the immortal pen of Edgar Rice Burroughs. Tarzan, the bronzed white son of the jungle. And now, in the very words of Mr. Burroughs, the story of the end of the world.
3: The equatorial sun was strong, and yet as it filtered down through the heavy foliage of the jungle, it was not uncomfortably hot. All was well with the world, and Tarzan was happy. At his side was Torgo, the small native boy of whom he was so fond. And it had been arranged for Torgo to spend the next moon with his tall, white friend. Yes, it was a good life. Tarzan smiled down at Torgo.
4: You are a day's march away from Mama Nagama already, Torgo. Are you sure you will not be lonesome?
5: Torgo, not a day lost. Grown man now.
4: Of course, of course. Only even grown men sometimes miss their home when they're away.
5: Torgo not miss home. We'll be too busy hunting elephants and panthers and wild boars.
4: Well, we will have to hunt for food. And you will have a chance to practice your skill with your bow and arrow. But, Torgo, you must remember this time that animals are to be killed only for food or in self-protection.
5: Torgo, remember? While Tarzan away, Torgo protect tribe against Bulgani the gorilla and Numa the lion. Torgo very brave and strong.
4: Well, of course you are. But, Tarzan is tired, so if Torgo doesn't mind, we will have a short rest now.
5: Well, if Tarzan tired...
4: Oh, no, I wouldn't sit there, Torgo. You are about to sit on Kota, the tortoise.
5: Where? Kota? Is Kota dangerous? Tarzan...
4: Oh, no. Kota will not harm you. He has heard of Torgo's reputation for strength and bravery, and even now he runs from you.
5: Not move very fast.
4: Well, it's running for him. No, he won't hurt you, Torgo, but I think that moss-covered log would make a better seat. Taking a rest wasn't a bad idea.
5: Tarzan, you look funny. What is wrong?
4: I thought I heard... Yes, it is the cry of Tantor, the elephant. He's angry.
5: Tantor angry?
4: This is strange. I catch the scent of the Tarmangani, too. And yet an elephant seldom attacks a man. I must hurry to that spot. Someone is in grave trouble.
5: Don't leave Torgo.
4: Of course I won't. Jump on my back and hold your arms around my neck as tightly as you can. And remember, we must both be brave, whatever happens.
3: With the small native boy hanging on for dear life, Tarzan streaked through the jungle. When obstacles loomed in his path, he grasped a hanging vine and hurtled over them. Now the scent of the elephant and of Tarmangani were close. Breaking into a small clearing, Tarzan could see the man kneeling upon the ground, his hands folded in prayer. And rushing toward the helpless target was Tantor, gone mad. But at the sound of Tarzan's savage cry, the call of the bull ape, the elephant swerved in its path and wheeled to face a new enemy. Now it charged straight at Tarzan and Torgo. But just as it was about to strike, Tarzan grasped an overhanging vine and swung out of the path of the rampaging animal.
4: The Tarmangani is Mr. Martin, the missionary.
6: Thank thee, Father, for sending Tarzan to save me. My prayers were answered, and I may yet be of service.
4: Mr. Martin, take care of the boy. I must capture the rogue elephant before he kills anybody.
6: Oh, no, let the animal go.
4: What? You a man of the cloth, and yet you tell me to let a rogue elephant run free to murder all in his path?
6: There is a far greater threat to life on the rampage. I have traveled many days to find you, Tarzan. Only you can save the people of the jungle from this new threat.
4: My instincts tell me to follow that elephant, to kill him before he kills others.
6: Believe me, the enemy of which I speak is greater. Even now, the talking drums of the jungle spread the message of horror, and soon there will be aught in the jungle save panic.

0: In just a moment, we shall return to our story of Tarzan. They formed a strange picture, those three in the tiny clearing of the jungle. A small native boy with round, wondering eyes. By his side, Tarzan, bronzed and powerful. And before them, the slender, aesthetic-looking missionary, the Reverend Thaddeus Martin.
1: As you know, Tarzan, I've devoted my life to missionary work. The last 8 years among the people of the Nigalia tribe.
2: You have done much good work, Mr. Martin. But you've not told me of the danger that you say threatens the whole jungle.
1: Well, have patience just a moment, Tarzan. I'm getting to that.
2: Oh, I'm sorry.
3: Torgo's sorry, too.
2: What have you done to be sorry for, Torgo?
3: Torgo did nothing. But if Tarzan's sorry, Torgo's sorry.
2: All right. Now we're both sorry, huh? We will both be patient while Mr. Martin tells us his story.
1: Well, as I was saying, I've spent 8 years among the Nigalias. To all outward appearances, they had become good Christians in their way. But a few weeks ago, they came to me with the fantastic story that we're soon to witness the end of the world.
2: The end of the world?
1: They've deserted my small church and they've returned to their pagan gods. Each night, the jungle throbs with their frenzied drums and their maniacal dances.
3: Nigalia's old dances?
1: A kind you will never see, I hope. It's spreading, Tarzan. Their talking drums have broadcast the fear to other tribes. And by the time the full moon has come, my work of 8 years will be wiped out, and my people will return to complete savagery.
2: But what can I do?
1: Well, perhaps you can find out what and who is behind all of this. It's not the witch doctors, nor the snake men, nor the porcupine men. That much I know.
2: But who else could originate such an idea? The end of the world?
1: Oh, I don't know. I've questioned everyone in the tribe. They are too frightened to tell me anything.
2: Mr. Martin, I will come with you. I will see what I can find out. But first, I must return Torgo to his people.
1: The delay of a few days might mean the end of the world in a different sense, for violence may break out at any moment.
3: If the end of the world comes, Tarzan, it not matter whether Torgo home in land of Punyas or in land of Nigalias.
1: Every minute counts.
2: Well, if this panic is spreading as rapidly as you say, Torgo will be no safer at home than with me. If you are ready, Mr. Martin, we will start for the land of the Nigalias.
0: All that day, Tarzan and Torgo and the Reverend Martin marched through the jungle. Several times, Tarzan caught the scent of the rogue elephant, but there were more important things at hand. That night, they rested briefly, and by noon of the next day, they approached the kraal of the Nigalias. To all appearances, it was indeed the village of a people awaiting death. In the Shamba, weeds choked out the young corn. Rodents overran the narrow paths between the cone-shaped huts. And the huts themselves were those of a people too sick in mind or body to care for their homes or their children.
1: This is the sight that meets the eye by day, Tarzan. At night, there is abandon.
2: You still have a room for sleeping attached to your small church?
1: Yes, of course. It's but a short walk from the village.
2: Well, if you will take Torgo there, I prefer to talk to the people alone.
3: Torgo would not want to leave Tarzan.
2: I may need your help later, Torgo. It would be better if you were well rested.
3: All right, then.
1: Come, Torgo. Peace go with you, Tarzan.
3: Peace with you, Tarzan.
4: What white man want?
5: Nigalias not want white man.
2: Wait.
4: Not wait. End world come soon. All white men go to Lubuga, Wasa.
2: I have no intention of going to the inferno in the near future. The end of the world is not at hand.
4: Signs plain. End world come at full moon.
2: Your breath smells of much Kangala, and your words are those of a man Kangala has robbed of reason. Where is your chief?
6: Me, Sibali, chief of Nigalia. What do you want?
2: I am Tarzan, lord of the jungle. I come because you spread fear through the land, this false story of the end of the world.
6: Is true. You white men, all white men enemies.
2: Tarzan is your friend. He takes the armlet from his arm and gives it to you as a sign of friendship.
6: Sibali not take. Has no ornament to give in place.
2: You speak in truth. You wear no ornament. There is hardly an armlet or nose ring or anklet among your men. What is the reason for this?
7: Tarzan asked too many questions. Better end his world now.
5: Wild elephant, run for life!
0: Stalking Tarzan's party ripped through the village with savage fury. Native huts and scattered debris filled the air. The natives ran in all directions, escaping through some fantastic miracle. And high in a tree, Tarzan watched the scene. He could not spare time even now to hunt the deranged pachyderm, for his eyes must remain upon Ugar, the one native in the village who still wore ornaments of metal. That night, when the tribe had dropped from exhaustion after hours of reveling, he saw Ugar walk from the kraal. Tarzan followed him and saw him enter a crude cabin several miles away. The lord of the jungle crept to a battered window and peered in. The native quaked as he stood before a white man.
8: Well, it's about time you got here, Ugar. You expect me to stay up all night?
7: Came soon I could.
8: What did you bring this time?
7: Here. Many rings, bracelets.
8: Bunch of junk. Why didn't you bring some good stuff?
7: Not much left in village. Already you have most.
8: There's still plenty. You see this coin?
7: Nadi.
8: Now watch. I wave my hands and it's gone. So.
7: Where'd it go?
8: The great Zaker has caused it to be no more. I am the greatest magician alive, and if you don't bring me some real stuff tomorrow night, I'll make you disappear in exactly the same way.
7: Tomorrow night, Ugar, try bring more. What you see in crystal ball today, great Zaker?
8: The end of the world grows close, and if you die before I make peace for you, you'll go to the land of demons.
7: No, don't send Ugar to land of demons. Our people send you all of rings and other ornaments.
8: You'd better. You see this handkerchief?
7: Nadi.
8: What color is it?
7: Ga, red.
8: Now I pass it through my hands.
7: Green.
8: So can I change the fate of your people. When the full moon comes, you will go to the land of your ancestors or to the land of the demons. It's entirely up to me. Now, I want every coin and piece of jewelry in the village. I'm paying you for them.
7: How much you pay for what Ugar bring tonight?
8: You've told no one outside of your tribe about me.
7: No, I swear.
8: Good. I shall pay you 10 bottles of Kangala. Here. Take them. Let your chief distribute it. Go now.
7: I go.
8: Well, that's another tidy sum of...
2: Don't turn around or you'll feel the steel of my knife.
8: Who are you? What do you want?
2: I am Tarzan. And now that I see your game, I want a great deal.
8: Yeah, sure. We can make a deal.
2: The same deal you're giving the natives, trading cheap whiskey for their jewelry?
8: They get their money's worth. What do you suppose a bunch of this native junk is worth?
2: I should say that the native junk, much of it made of pure gold and set with precious and semi-precious stones, should be worth a good deal of money in distant ports.
8: Okay, so I found a good thing. Look, let me turn around and talk to you. I don't talk so well when I've got my back to a man.
2: You can turn around, but my knife remains unsheathed.
8: Sure. Well, so you're Tarzan. Heard a lot about you.
2: You will hear more unless you go to the native village with me and admit that your stories of the end of the world are nothing more than part of your magician's act.
8: Oh, you're wrong. My prediction is true. I saw it in my crystal ball.
2: I don't know where your crystal ball came from, but I know the amateurish tricks you showed the simple native tonight can be bought in any bazaar in the country for a few coppers.
8: You speak hastily.
2: I speak with knowledge. Such tricks are advertised in magazines in many countries and can be ordered by mail.
8: Well, a few of them, perhaps. But I also have many important feats of magic. Let me show you this one here.
2: Stay at arm's length from me.
8: Sure. But observe, my friend Tarzan, a great feat of magic. A mystical accomplishment of legerdemain. You see this glass of water?
2: Yes, I see it.
8: I pour into it this small amount of white powder. So.
2: And now the water is red. I suppose you're going to tell me that you have turned water into wine. I think that's the usual speech that goes with that trick.
8: Oh, that's not the end of the trick. Watch carefully. Keep your eyes on the glass. See? Now I take the glass in my hand and I...
9: Oh, my eyes! Eyes, I've been blinded.
8: You see, Tarzan, you were wrong all along. I have some fine tricks. And you were wrong, too, about my prediction of the end of the world. It will come soon. For you.

0: In just a moment, we shall return to our story. In the small shack of Zaker the Great, Tarzan sat on the edge of a soiled cot, his head hanging and held between his great hands. His legs were shackled to a thick iron ring in the wall. But this did not bother him nearly so much as the horror of blindness. The loss of one's eyesight is a tragedy to anyone, but it seemed an even more overwhelming catastrophe to one whose life was spent in the wilds of the jungle. For once, Tarzan was beaten.
1: You want something to eat or not?
2: No. No, nothing to eat.
1: You really ought to, you know. I fixed a mighty tasty dinner. A bit late for dining, perhaps, but I've had a lot of things to get ready for tonight.
2: This is the night of the full moon?
1: Oh, yes, yes, there's a nice full moon. too bad you can't see it. Say, this is good. Sure you don't want anything to eat or drink? Got a couple of full bottles here yet.
2: I want nothing.
1: Seeing this is your last night on Earth, you're sort of upsetting a tradition. A condemned man's supposed to eat a hearty meal.
2: Well, if you've condemned me, why don't you go ahead and kill me? Why are you dragging out the torture?
1: Oh, I've got a little plan for you. You're going to help me get rich.
2: I don't know what fantastic plan you have, but what good will riches do you if, as you claim, this is the end of the world?
1: Oh, you didn't really go for that stuff.
2: No, no.
1: The natives did, though. Yeah, but they're stubborn. They still haven't told me where they got the gold they make those ornaments of.
2: So, once again, gold is the source of trouble.
1: You should see some of the nuggets they've used to make necklaces. A few hours in the place where they get them, and I'll be fixed for life.
2: By the morning, the natives will know that you have told them nothing but lies, for the world will still be here.
1: But I won't. By the time the storm has abated, I'll be well on my way to Mombasa.
2: The storm? I hear no storm.
1: Zaker the Great, in addition to his magic, is also a student of science. Between my almanac and my barometer, I've made out that tonight there will be a great equatorial storm.
2: But what has that to do...
1: I've built for this for weeks now. The Nagayas expect the end of the world. When the storm breaks, they'll be sure it's come. Then I will enter their village with proof that I, Zaker the Great, am powerful over all. Then they will tell me where the mine is. They will do anything I command.
2: And the proof you speak of?
1: I will be leading the Lord of the Jungle on a chain. And they will find that the man no one else has been able to conquer has been transformed by Zaker the Great into a weak, crawling, blind creature.
0: Torgo and the Reverend Martin had come to the village of the Nagayas searching in vain for some trace of Tarzan. They could find nothing. Nor could they extract any sort of an answer from the drunken, frenzied savages who danced about the tribal fire.
3: It's no use, Torgo. They won't listen to us.
4: Must find Tarzan.
3: My resources are at an end. I hate to admit failure, but
4: Torgo not at end of his horses. Torgo has strong teeth.
3: Torgo, what are you doing?
5: Ow! Oh, you devil boy.
6: What he do?
5: He bite Ugar's leg.
4: Now tell Torgo where Tarzan gone.
5: Ugar not know. Tie up small devil boy.
6: Take boy, gag, and tie to stake in center council ring.
3: You're not tying the boy up, Sibali.
6: Take boy away.
3: Sibali, surely you have not forgotten all of the teachings of our Lord?
6: Not Lord of Nagayas. He not stop end of world.
3: There will be no end of this world tonight.

0: convinced that the end of the world has come, that Zeker has told the truth?
1: His truth.
0: And now I call your attention to this weak, crawling creature. Do you know him?
2: He's Tarzan.
3: Yes, he's Lord of Jungle.
0: No longer is he Lord of anything. I have taken his power in his sight. It is a sign. Zeker the Great has power over all of you. He will deliver you to the land of happiness, or he will send you to the demons.
2: Oh, don't send to demons.
3: Save us.
0: If I am to save you from the demons, you must have no secrets from me. Where is the gold mine? Another moment, and it'll be too late to answer.
2: Always we swear not tell white man where gold.
0: I warn you, unless you answer at once, you'll go to your doom like Tarzan, blind and helpless.
2: No, not blind as
3: hell. Not big like Tarzan.
2: We tell. Zipali, chief of Nagalia's tell. The place where we get gold is behind the...
4: Wild elephant! Wild elephant!
5: Run! Run for life! Run!
6: The lightning and the thunder and the screaming had brought the wild elephant to fever pitch. As he entered the village, trees were smashed as though they were matchsticks. The boma was torn aside by enormous yellow tusks. Native huts were demolished. Bodies were picked up in the great leathery trunk and then hurtled through space. Those about the council fire ran for their lives, save for a small native boy who was tied and gagged, a man of God who lay unconscious on the ground, a blinded giant, and the man to whom he was chained. And then the miracle happened. The elephant grasped Zeker in his trunk, breaking the chain that held him to Tarzan. Zeker was thrown against a huge rock, and then the mad animal charged in the direction of Torgo.
7: Help! Help!
8: Torgo! I should save you, Torgo!
6: Help! Tarzan staggered a few steps, his arms outstretched in the gesture of the blind. And then suddenly the hands came down. He grasped his knife and hurtled himself through space. A moment before the elephant reached Torgo, Tarzan catapulted at the animal, his knife rising and falling, stabbing, twisting, piercing, killing.
9: Torgo, you are all right?
7: He has got gag out of mouth just in time.
9: We must see if Mr. Martin is... Oh, there he is, on the ground. Mr. Martin. Reverend Martin.
7: Wake up.
9: Torgo, dampen this cloth in the small stream right there. Hurry. Surely heaven has protected you, Mr. Martin. I see the Prince of Tantor's hooves not an inch from your head.
7: Here, Tarzan, is my cloth.
9: Sunday. Maybe this will do some good. Mr. Martin, tell me that you're all right.
10: Tarzan?
9: Yes. Yes, it is Tarzan. Tarzan, who must tell you the story of a miracle.

0: Do they come, Tarzan?
1: Yes.
2: Come, men of Nagalia. Your friend and teacher wishes to speak to you.
0: I think most of them are here now, Tarzan, those who are left.
2: Chief Cibali, men of Nagalia, once again you have been hurt by the greed and evil of a white man. But just as there are good and bad black men, so there are good and bad white men. The evil Zaker is dead. The good Reverend Martin lives. Tarzan, who is a friend to all in the jungle, begs you to hear him.
3: Speak, missionary.
0: Brothers, for a little while you were misled by a man who showed you tricks, man-made miracles. This morning, as the sun shines down on us, we realize that miracles cannot be made by man. In the darkness and the rain, some strange things happened here. A small boy who was bound found great strength and managed to tear a gag from his mouth. A deranged animal ran wild, and yet his footsteps were guided so that I might be spared to help you. And a man who was blind was permitted to see again because he was needed. Perhaps men of science might explain this phenomenon. They would use words that I understand no better than you. Words like adrenaline and shock and stimuli. But I think all of us have a much more simple explanation.
3: Reverend Martin, some your words we not understand. But what you mean, we understand much.
1: I do not think you ever really...

0: believed the world was to end, for if you had, there would have been no need to run from the elephant.
1: Now we believe only what Mr. Martin teach us many years.
2: If you believe, join me in the prayer I have taught you.
3: Our Father,
2: which art in heaven,
3: hallowed be thy name. Thy kingdom come,
2: thy will be done in earth as it is in heaven.
3: Give us this day our daily bread.
2: Forgive us our debts,
3: as we forgive our debtors.
2: And lead us not into temptation,
3: but deliver us from evil.
2: For thine is the kingdom, and the power, and the glory forever.
4: Amen.
5: In just a moment, we shall return to tell you about our next story of Tarzan. The girl had sung in a low, vibrant voice. But it was not the magnetism of her song alone, but the terror in her eyes that brought Tarzan to her aid. With enemies in constant pursuit, ever threatening to still the lovely voice forever and to kill Tarzan for his interference, he manages to delay her inevitable fate as he guides her across a continent in our next story.
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0: They seek him here, they seek him there. Those Frenchies seek him everywhere. Is he in heaven? Is he in hell? That damned elusive Pimpernel.
1: Presenting Marius Goring, star of the motion picture Red Shoes, as Baroness Orch's immortal character, the Scarlet Pimpernel.

0: Now, The Adventures of the Scarlet Pimpernel, starring Marius Goring as Sir Percy Blakeney.
1: For the moment, England and France were at peace. But it was an uneasy peace, and no one believed it would last. For across the Channel, from out of the Holocaust of Revolution, a new power was rising. A young soldier who dreamed of a Britain humbled in battle and subdued to his will. His name was Napoleon Bonaparte. It was a critical period for England and for the League of the Scarlet Pimpernel. So critical that at last, on Tony Dewhurst's insistence, I agreed to call a meeting of the Inner Circle. There were five of us present. Harding, Fuchs, Hastings, Tony and myself. And Tony had the floor.
2: As you know, gentlemen, in the last 2 months, thanks to the efficiency of the spies of this man Bonaparte, we've lost three of our most trusted men. Our ranks are thinning. And yet today our task is greater than ever. The burden on the few of us who are left is too great. It's impossible for us to do all we should, and so people are dying in France because the help that we could give them never comes. Something will have to be done.
3: Yes, but what?
4: Yes, what do you suggest, Tony?
2: Somewhere, somehow, we must find new blood.
3: That's easily said.
4: Well, tell me, Tony, you just can't admit anyone to the League, and suitable recruits don't grow on gooseberry bushes.
5: How do you feel about all this, Blakeney? Well,
1: there's no question Tony's right. We do need new members. Even one good man would make a difference, but where to find him? That's the problem.
2: I've nobody I can call to mind at the moment, but surely some of you must know someone.
6: Not I.
4: Nor I.
6: As a matter of fact, I think I do.
1: What, you, Fuchs?
6: Yes. I don't believe you've met him, Percy, but Hastings and Harding have. But I'm sure they'd vouch for him.
1: Well, who is he?
6: His name's Gerald Lowther.
7: Yes. I'd never thought of him.
1: But in relation to Lord Lowther, the new Parliamentary Secretary for Foreign Affairs?
6: His second son.
1: Well, you obviously do know him, Harding.
6: I do, and very favorably.
1: You, Hastings?
4: Yes, I know him well.
1: What's your opinion of him?
4: Like Harding, it's never occurred to me to think of him as a candidate for the League. But since his name's been put forward, I should say he has distinct possibilities.
1: Oh, splendid. Bring him along to my chambers tomorrow at 6. let me pour you out a sherry, Lowther. I can recommend it to you now. I imported it from Spain myself.
3: Thank you.
1: You join us, Fuchs?
8: Yes, please.
1: Well, Andrew tells me you know France and the French very well, Captain.
3: Yes, I spent some years there. Matter of fact, I sometimes feel almost more French than English.
1: Indeed. How's that?
3: Well, my grandmother was a Parisian, you know.
1: No, I didn't know. Yes, it would create a bond, wouldn't it? Allow me. Your drink?
3: Oh, thank you, sir.
1: And yours, Andrew?
6: Oh, thank you.
1: I hope this don't sound an impertinence, Captain, but Fuchs told me you've grown a little weary of army life.
3: Frankly, I'm disgusted with it, sir.
1: Oh, yeah, it's a strong word, isn't it?
3: Might use a stronger if there were one.
1: Of course, I'm no soldier myself. A little out of my line, you know. But I should have thought it'd be a very amiable existence.
3: I dare say it is, if an amiable existence is all you want.
1: You seek more, eh?
3: Yes.
1: Well, what is it you're looking for, precisely? Excitement? Venture?
3: Oh, something more personal. Something that'll depend on my own initiative and courage.
1: Well, let's say, for example, that the chance to do the sort of thing you wanted came along. Would you resign your commission?
3: Tomorrow. What's the use of talking, sir? Never will come.
1: Oh, it may. It may. To your very good health, Captain Lowther.
3: And to yours, sir.
1: I was impressed with Lowther, and particularly with his genuine sincerity. In every way, he seemed an ideal recruit for the League. But before taking the irrevocable step of accepting him as one of ourselves, I planned to have several further talks with him. But next day, all that was forgotten for the time being. And oddly enough, it was Lowther's own father, the Secretary for Foreign Affairs, who was responsible. Quite unexpectedly, I received an urgent summons to call him.
9: It's uncommonly kind of you to be so prompt, Sir Percy. Do be seated.
1: Thank you. Thank you, Lord Lowther.
9: Sir Percy, I presume you've heard, in a general sort of way, of an organization known as the League of the Scarlet Pimpernel.
1: Yes, vaguely, sir, vaguely.
9: You know, of course, that from time to time it's been concerned in activities that have, well, shall we say, not earned the complete approbation of the present government of France.
1: Yes, I believe I have heard it said, yes.
9: You see, Blakeney, our problem is this. We are anxious to keep the peace with our good friends across the Channel.
1: Naturally, sir.
9: But at the same time, we have reliable information that they're not playing quite fairly with us.
1: Oh, dear.
9: Well, for instance, we've recently installed several gun batteries in the neighborhood of Dover and Folkestone. purely as a defensive precaution, you understand.
1: Of course.
9: And it's come to our knowledge that certain technical data regarding the installations has already found its way to Paris.
1: Oh, I see.
9: Now, for diplomatic reasons, we're reluctant to take official action. But nevertheless, we're agreed that for our own safety, this leakage must cease. You appreciate our point, I'm sure.
1: While we were talking, I was already making my plans. Tony Dewhurst would have been the ideal companion for such an adventure as I contemplated, but he was already committed to another undertaking, and so my choice fell on Andrew Fuchs. That same evening, he and I met to discuss the details.
6: But, Charlie, if the spying's taken place in England, it's here we should look for our man, isn't it?
1: I think not, Andrew. We may be sure that every possible effort's been made to catch him here. And if the army authorities have failed, we're not likely to succeed. Now, our chance lies in Paris. I'm convinced of that.
6: Well, how do you propose to go to work?
1: Well, that'll depend on circumstances. Unfortunately, I have affairs that'll hold me in London for 2 or 3 days. So what I suggest is this. You leave at once for Dover.
6: Tonight?
1: Yes, tonight. You'll find my yacht, the Daydream, there. Briggs, the skipper, is bound to be staying at the Fisherman's Rest. Have him take you across the channel. Go straight to Paris, engage rooms at the Trois Epis, and find out as much as you can before I arrive.
6: Right. Any, specific ideas?
1: And I should imagine it's almost certain our old friend Citizen Chauvelin is concerned in this in some way.
6: Now, I'd wager 1,000 guineas
1: on it. So keep him under close observation. Note what he does, where he goes, who he sees.
6: Right, right. Well, look, it's just on 9 o'clock now. With any luck, I should be in Dover before dawn. Au revoir, Percy.
1: Au revoir, Andrew. See you in Paris. It was 5 days later when I reached Paris. Fuchs had done his work well and had a great deal to report.
6: For a country that's allegedly at peace, there seems to be an extraordinary amount of military activity going on just now.
1: Training and parades and so on, you mean?
6: Ah, that's only part of it. At the moment, I'm inclined to think by no means the most important part. What does seem important is the almost constant coming and going of high-ranking officers in and out of the offices of the Committee of Public Safety.
1: You think discussions of some sort are going on?
6: I'm sure of it. And very vital discussions, too. I don't imagine Bonaparte has called twice on Chauvelin in the last 3 days to talk about the weather.
1: Is that true? Bonaparte and Chauvelin?
6: Yes, and each time they were together for more than half an hour.
1: Well, how do you know that?
6: There's a clerk from Chauvelin's office. Doddering old fool of a fellow. He drinks every night downstairs.
1: Here in this inn, you mean?
6: Yes. When he's sober, he's as tight as a clam, but... Well, after 3 glasses of wine, he's prepared to tell the whole world everything he knows. It seems his room's next to Chauvelin, so he doesn't miss much of what's going on.
1: Now, presumably you already struck up an acquaintance with this fellow.
6: We're practically bosom friends.
1: Excellent. I'd like to meet him myself.
6: You shall. Tonight.
9: Your glass is empty, Citizen Miro. Let me fill it again for you.
8: That is very kind of you. Very kind.
9: Not at all. It's a pleasure to meet such congenial and, if I may say so, such intelligent company.
8: After all, a man in my position needs to know what is what, must have his head screwed on right.
9: Oh, absolutely.
8: And you say, man like Chauvelin does not suffer fools gladly, can't afford to.
9: I'm sure he cannot.
6: I was telling my friend, you are very much in Citizen Chauvelin's confidence.
8: Oh, I wouldn't say that. After all, officially, I'm just a clerk, you know. That's all, just a clerk.
9: You're too modest by far, I'm sure.
1: Tell me, Citizen, have you met the great Bonaparte yet?
8: Have I met Bonaparte? Wasn't he at the office yesterday? Oh. And again the day before that?
1: Oh,
8: now there, if I may say so, he's a real man.
1: Oh.
8: Yeah, of course. And a little hot-headed as yet. But believe me, he bears the stamp of greatness.
1: I am sure he does.
6: I imagine his talks with Chauvelin must be very important.
8: Oh, yes, indeed, most important.
6: And very secret?
8: What, very secret?
6: They say the name of a certain country across the channel enters very frequently into their conversation.
8: Ah, that would be...
9: Shame on you, Pierre.
6: Why, what have I said?
9: Oh, Citizen Miro has already said his conversations are very secret. Even though he knows that we are men of discretion, it is hardly fair to expect him to tell us too much, is it?
6: Oh, you are quite right. A thousand apologies, citizen.
8: Not at all, not at all. After all, curiosity is a natural human trait.
6: It's good of you to be so understanding.
9: Yeah, our bottle's empty. Call for another.
6: But of course.
8: No, no, no, no, not for me.
9: Just please. One more, just one more.
8: No, no, I'm sorry, but it's getting late. I really must finish this angle. We shall meet again, I hope.
9: Why not? Pierre and I have rooms here. Perhaps you will join us for dinner tomorrow evening.
8: I shall be honored. To your good health, citizen.
9: And to yours. To your very good health, my friend.
6: Your health.
8: And now, if you will pardon me, I must take my leave.
9: Do you live far from here, citizen?
8: I have lodgings in the Rue Richelieu.
9: Oh, I have a mind to walk a while and clear my head. How about you, Pierre?
6: An excellent idea.
9: Let us all go together, then. You have no objection if we walk with you a while, citizen?
8: No, that's all. No, that's all.
9: Splendid. Shall we go?
8: Oh, by all means.
9: Permit me to help you to your feet.
8: Oh, no, it's quite all right.
7: He's collapsed on us. Look at him, fast asleep.
9: I'm not surprised.
7: But he hasn't drunk as much as all that.
9: My dear fellow, it's not how much you drink, but what you drink that counts. It's amazing how efficient a mere thimbleful of the right liquid can be.
7: You mean you've given him a sleeping draught?
9: Exactly.
7: But why?
9: I'll explain later. Our first job is to get him out of here and upstairs without arousing suspicion. Oh, landlord!
10: Oh, oui, monsieur.
9: It seems our friend has imbibed a little too well.
10: Oh, sleeping peacefully, is he not? Do not worry, sir. I will look after
9: him. We will not dream of putting you to so much trouble.
10: No.
9: He is our responsibility. We have a spare bed in our rooms. I think the best thing is to take him upstairs and let him sleep it off.
10: Well, if it is no inconvenience to you...
9: No, not a bit. Help me with him, Pierre. Let us get him out of here.

0: Now, Marius Goring as the Scarlet Pimpernel.
1: Well, that takes care of him. As the landlord said, slumbering so peacefully. If my calculations aren't astray, I think we can count on him staying that way for at least 18 hours. Long enough, anyhow.
0: Long enough for what?
1: For me to do what I want to, of course. Let's go into the other room and I'll explain. For heaven's sake, Andrew, don't look so puzzled.
0: Well, I must say, I do find all this a little baffling.
1: My dear fellow, it's quite simple. As you've no doubt observed, Nero and I are much of a height. In his clothes and a wig, and with a false nose and a few lines in the right place.
0: You mean you're going to impersonate him?
1: Precisely.
0: Oh, you'd never get away with it.
1: Why not?
0: Well, his voice, for instance. Fellow in my position needs to know what is what. Must have his head screwed on right. I mean to say, a man like Chauvelin doesn't suffer fools gladly. Can't avoid to.
2: It's amazing.
1: If Drury Lane only knew what an actor they'd miss.
0: Oh, well, that's all very well, Percy, but, I still don't see what you hope to achieve.
1: Perhaps nothing, perhaps a great deal. It's worth trying, though. You say Miro's room is immediately next to Chauvelin?
0: So he assures me.
1: Then suppose, for instance, Chauvelin has an important visitor tomorrow. It could be even Bonaparte himself.
0: Oh, I shouldn't think that very likely.
1: Why not? Apparently, they've already had two conferences. Isn't it possible they'll have a third?
0: Well, yes, I suppose it is. But, well, I mean, even so, you're not going to hear much through a thick wall.
1: There may be other ways.
0: Well, such as what?
1: My dear fellow, I don't know. I shall simply take a chance and hope for the best. Perhaps nothing will happen at all. On the other hand, a great deal may. It's worth a gamble, don't you think?
0: What'll I be doing while you're caught in debt in the lion's den?
1: You'll be sitting quietly here watching Miro in case he should wait.
0: Oh, no, that's not fair.
1: What isn't?
0: Why should you have all the fun?
1: Well, this isn't exactly fun.
0: Well, I'm sorry, it was a stupid word to use, but what I meant was, it's not fair that you should be the one who has to face all the danger. If only there was some way I could share it with you.
1: Thank you, Andrew, but these things even themselves out, you know. This time the risk's mine. Perhaps next time it's yours. Now, let's go to bed. I have an idea. It's going to be rather a busy day tomorrow. At 8:30 next morning, Nero the clerk was at his desk. At 8:40, the door opened, and in strode Citizen Chauvelin. The crucial second had come, a little sooner, perhaps, than expected.
3: You seem a little pale this morning, Nero. Not your usual self at all.
4: I did not sleep very well last night, sir.
3: Too much cheap wine, I'll wager. You had better pull yourself together, Nero. I've had to speak to you before about this sort of thing.
4: I'm sorry, sir. It undercurs.
3: That is what you always say. That memorandum I gave you yesterday to copy. Have you finished it yet?
4: No, not quite, sir.
3: If the truth is known, I suppose you haven't even started it. I must have it by midday. Not a moment later. Is that clear?
4: Yes, sir.
3: Then, see, I get it. Also, those letters I give you.
4: Oh, yes, sir. Any special instructions, sir?
3: I am expecting an important visitor at 9 o'clock sharp. A very important visitor. On no account am I to be disturbed. Do you understand me? On no account whatever.
4: Very good, sir. I will see to it.
3: You had better.
1: An important visitor, he'd said. A very important visitor. That could mean any one of a score of people, of course. But it could mean Bonaparte. So far, the luck had been with me. But dare I hope so much more? And then, as the clock struck 9, I heard the approach of footsteps. Brisk, military footsteps. And past my open door, I caught a fleeting glimpse of a man in the uniform of a colonel. A young man, small and thick-set, with a biggish head and deep-set eyes. And then I heard...
5: Good morning, Citizen Chauvelin.
6: Good morning, Colonel Bonaparte. Come in, please.
1: And then the door closed. And I heard no more. I waited a while, then peered into the passage. It was empty. The sound of voices came to me as a soft, unintelligible murmur. I looked towards Chauvelin's door. Under my elation, I saw the fanlight was slightly open. I returned to my room, collected at random a bundle of papers, and holding them in my hand, I stepped into the passage. I stopped outside Chauvelin's door, my hand raised as though to knock, and holding this position, I stood and prayed that for a few minutes at least, the good fortune might be mine to suffer no interruption. I could hear their voices distinctly now.
5: Likely to receive the plans of the new coastal batteries? As I recall it, citizen, you promised I should have them by the end of this week.
6: And so you shall, Colonel.
5: And you've had news?
6: Yes. A letter from Agent 29 himself. He expects to complete the compilation of all the essential data by Thursday.
5: Excellent. He will bring it direct to Paris himself.
6: That is not possible, I'm afraid. He cannot afford to be out of England for more than 24 hours. He will cross to Calais on Thursday night, put up at an inn called the Grey Cat in the name of Citizen Lebrun, and one of our most trusted men will collect the material from him on Friday morning.
5: This courier of yours will need to be on his way soon.
6: He left this morning, Colonel, at 8 o'clock. As soon as he has the papers, he has orders to return in all haste. And I think I can safely say they will be in your hands by Saturday.
1: And then it happened. An official appeared in the passage, walking towards me. And to justify my position outside Chauvelin's door, I had no option but to pretend I was seeking admission. A knock.
7: Come in.
6: No, it is you, Miro. What the devil do you want?
0: Oh, a thousand pardons, sir, but these papers...
6: Didn't I tell you that on no account was I to be disturbed?
0: Oh, yes, sir, but...
6: Get out!
0: Yes, sir.
6: Just a minute, Miro. Your wig.
0: My wig, sir?
6: It slipped slightly. No. Don't straighten it. I was always under the impression that your own hair was gray. But it is not. It is dark. You are not Miro at all.
1: The game was up. And I knew it. I turned and ran.
5: Stop that man! Seize him! He's a spy! Pull him! Oh, look at that!
1: Bullets whistled, swords flashed, hands clutched at me. Somehow I fought my way free. Somehow I found myself outside the building. I dashed through the crowded streets, doubling on my tracks till I was sure I'd shaken off pursuit. And then I raced for the Trois-Épis.
0: Andrew! Where are you?
8: What's happened?
1: Come on. Help me get out of these things, will you? We haven't a second to lose.
8: Yes, but try, but... Will you tell me, please, what's happened?
1: Everything. We've got to be out of this place and out of Paris in 10 minutes.
8: But what about Miro? He's still asleep in there.
1: He served his purpose. Let him stay asleep. Somehow we've got to reach Calais by tomorrow morning. It was a nightmare ride. An exhausting, punishing ride against time. But with several changes of mount, we reached the outskirts of Calais just as the morning sun was breaking through the mist. We rode direct to the Grey Cat and hurried inside.
9: Well, bless my heart and soul. You two seem to be in a great hurry, I must say.
0: Our business is urgent, I know.
9: And what might your business be, citizen?
0: You have a rendezvous here with a certain citizen Lebrun. Has he arrived yet?
9: Ah, he's been here an hour since. He said he was expecting a man. He made no mention of two, though. Shall I tell him you are here?
0: We will see him in his room. Which one is it?
9: Up the stairs and second to the left.
0: Right, come on.
10: Yes? A visitor from Paris, citizen Lebrun. Land in. I must say you lost a...
1: Louder.
11: You, Gerald? It can't be. There must be some mistake. There must be.
1: I think not. You have the plans of the fortification?
10: Yes.
1: You'd better give them to me.
10: Of course. Here they are.
1: Thank you.
11: But I don't understand. Gerald, you and I have been friends since boyhood. But you wouldn't betray your own country. You couldn't.
1: Lowther's grandmother was a Parisienne. Sometimes he feels more French than English. He told us so himself.
11: But that was just idle talk and chatter.
10: It was less than the truth, Andrew. I was born in England, but this is my country. My real country. I've been proud to live for her. And now, in this hour of my defeat, I'm proud to die for her.
11: He's got a pistol.
0: Put it up, you fool.
10: Stand back, both of you. I beg only one favor of you. Don't tell my father. It'd break his heart.
11: He shot himself. Gerald! Gerald!
1: Folks, it's too late. He's dead.
11: Oh, no.
1: It was the only way.
11: Gerald, you damn misguided, quixotic fool!

0: Now, Marius Goring as the Scarlet Pimpernel.
1: And so that's the whole story, Lord Lowther.
2: I see. Needless to say, His Majesty's government is immensely grateful for you both. Personally, there's still one point I don't quite understand.
1: What's that, sir?
2: How Gerald first got onto the track of this French spy, and why, having done so, he didn't report the matter to his commanding officer.
1: Perhaps there was no time, sir. In any case, what does it matter? We do know that he pursued the fellow to France.
3: And that he caught him in Calais and fought him single-handed. And that thanks to his intervention, we were able to recover the plan.
1: And we'd never have done it but for Gerald's sacrifice of his own life. They'd have been in Bonaparte's hands by now. Think only this of your son, sir. He died bravely. And not only bravely, but happily for the things in which he believed.
2: That you can swear, gentlemen.
3: Yes, sir.
1: That we can swear.

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6: 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All clear.
5: Okay, this is Hop Harrigan. Coming in.
4: Yes, it's America's ace of the airways. Coming in for another transcribed episode in the adventures of Hop Harrigan.
7: Gang, just a year ago, a group of Army officers, GIs, and technicians from the Boeing Aircraft Company stood together on the flat sandy soil near Wendover, Utah, the center of attraction being a long, slim rocket-propelled missile. It was one of the first of the new weapons built for the Army by Boeing, and designed to fly faster than the speed of sound. These men, standing there on the Great Salt Desert, called their weapon Old Needle Nose. He was much smaller than the missiles which have been since tested in New Mexico, but on that August day in 1946, Old Needle Nose loomed large. He was 10 feet long, up on a launching tower 40 feet high. Working in the bright sunshine without their shirts, GI experts prepared him for a trip into the sky. They adjusted remote control firing equipment so that the banks of rockets could be fired from safety stations sheltered from the mighty blasts. They mounted motion picture cameras to follow his ascent thousands of feet into the heavens, and they took their places in radar stations placed in a wide ring around the launching site. There, with their radar scopes, they would follow Old Needle Nose when he roared aloft. Well, at last, all of the preparations had been completed. An Army bomber came in with a load of high brass, officers who wanted to witness the flight. In a concrete dugout 300 feet from the launching tower, an officer waited for the signal to fire. Old Needle Nose was ready to go. Oh, but now I see time's up. In just a few minutes, I'll be back to tell you what happened when Old Needle Nose took off. So don't forget to listen. And now to our story. The trail Hop and Tank hoped would lead to a solution of the weird and puzzling riddle of the ghostly Avengers has instead ended in a trap. Now, in a small, barren room, lit only by a shaft of pale, silvery moonlight shining weakly through the dirty pane of a narrow window, Hop and Tank are bound, hand and foot, to two chairs. They are slumped against the ropes, heads lolling forward on their chests. Suddenly, Hop stirs. He shakes his head, first slowly, then vigorously, and at the same time strains his arms and legs in a futile attempt to free himself. Now, his mind clear, he looks around, peering into the murky darkness, trying to decide where he is. A low groan from his left brings him up with a start.
8: Tank. Hey, Tank. Come on, come on, snap out of it. It's Hop.
9: Hop? What's going on here? Hey, I can't move my hands. Don't tie me up like this.
8: Easy, easy, fella. Keep your voice down. I don't think you can break loose.
9: What happened?
8: Don't you remember?
9: Yeah, we flew from New Orleans to a private field near Little Rock, and we rented a car.
8: That's right. We were looking for the hidden airstrip we spotted last night.
9: That's right. We found it. There was a farmhouse and a big barn.
8: Check. We walked into the barn, and then
9: what?
8: That's when the lights went out. The way my head feels, I think somebody used it for a drum.
9: Yeah, same here. Doggone it, these ropes are tight.
8: Looks like we're caught, but good.
9: Did you see anybody?
8: No. Whoever it was must have been waiting right behind the door.
9: What do you mean, waiting? How'd he know we was coming?
8: He may have seen us drive up.
9: Go on, we turned off the lights and you know it. He couldn't have seen us.
8: Well, then he was expecting us.
9: Tipped off, you mean?
8: Check.
9: Yeah. Let's see. Only three guys knew we was coming here.
8: Uh-huh. Paul, Vinny, and Craig. It certainly couldn't have been Paul.
9: So?
8: Vinny or Craig.
9: And who gave us the business?
8: Oh, that's simple.
9: Martin, huh?
8: That's the way it looks to me. And keep your voice down. He may still be around.
9: Then he's flying them ghost planes.
8: Well, I don't know. Right now, we don't know that anybody flew them.
9: Yeah, but he's doing the dirty work on the say-so with somebody back in the office at New Orleans.
8: We can be pretty sure of that.
9: Then, doggone it, we gotta get out of here and nab him and make him talk and we'll crack the thing wide open.
8: Easier said than done, pal.
9: Hey, look, Hop, maybe if I wiggled my chair up against yours and got him together back to back, you could untie the ropes on me.
8: Well...
9: Here, let me try.
8: Ain't that so much noise, Tank?
9: I can't help it.
8: Careful, you'll tip over.
9: It's hard to get around.
8: Tank, watch it! Did you hurt yourself?
9: I can't do nothing.
8: Oh, Lord, if Martin didn't hear that...
9: Hey, wait a minute.
8: What is it?
9: I think I cracked the back of the chair. It's kind of loose.
8: Work on it, fella.
9: Yeah, I am. If I could break it off, there wouldn't be nothing holding my arm.
8: Go on, Tank, go on.
9: This is what I'm doing. It's breaking.
8: Good. Okay?
9: Yeah, I ripped the whole back loose from the seat part.
8: Nice going.
9: Now, if I can only rig it myself out of it.
8: Tank! Hold still.
9: What's the matter?
8: Thought I heard something outside.
9: I don't hear nothing. Shh. Ain't nobody there.
8: Guess not. Okay, go ahead, but try not to make too much noise.
9: Yeah, sure. Yeah, it's gonna work. Almost got my arms. There, I got them loose.
8: Swell.
9: Plenty of slack in the ropes now. Sure, I can... Yeah, my hands are loose.
8: Good boy, Tank.
9: I'll get my feet untied. Oh, brother, this is a mess.
8: Nah, stop crowing and hurry up.
9: Okay, I'm clear. Now, hold still.
8: Oh, the knot's between my wrists. I can feel it.
9: Yeah, I have it. Yeah, the guy who tied us up was never in the Navy. It's not as a cinch. There.
8: Thanks. Say, get the ropes around my legs, will you? My fingers are too stiff.
9: Sure thing. Where do you think we are, Hop? Still in the barn?
8: I guess so. This looks like a small storage room.
9: Must be kind of late.
8: I don't know. Moon's too high.
9: There. Okay, you're all set.
8: Thanks.
9: Let's go.
8: Ooh. What's the matter?
9: I'm all right. Just a little stiff.
8: Yeah. Come on.
9: One door. Wonder where it'll take us.
8: We'll soon find out if it isn't locked. Yeah, it is.
9: So what? It's kind of rickety. But I can bust it down. Move back.
8: Wait.
9: Huh?
8: This time I did hear something. A door slammed. There.
9: Somebody's walking.
8: Coming this way, too.
9: I think it's Martin.
8: Could be.
9: Stopped. Right outside the door.
8: Shh.
9: He's coming in.
8: Stand by to jump him.
9: Roger.
8: Ready? Ready?
9: Hey,
8: shut up.
9: I went away.
8: Uh-huh. Twine's on the phone.
9: But the door's unlocked.
8: Yeah, I know it.
9: And let's get out of here for Pete's sake.
8: Wait a minute. He's on the phone now. Come on.
9: Careful, careful. See him?
8: Yes. It's Martin, all right. He's on the other side of the barn with his back to us.
9: Think we can sneak out?
8: Oh, wait, let me take a good look. Lucky he turned on the light so we...
9: Great Scott. What is it?
8: Take the ghost planes. The enemy fighters. They're here in the barn.
9: What?
8: Now I know why we never found any engines. Now I know the answer to the whole mystery.
10: Standing in the doorway, Hop stares into the cavernous recesses of the large barn, his eyes literally glowing in triumph. What does he see? What is the answer to the mystery? We'll know in a moment, gang, so stand by. Well, gang, when they pushed the button and sent old Needle Nose on his way upward 1 year ago, rocket science took a leap ahead. Old Needle Nose was one of the early rocket-propelled missiles developed for the Army by Boeing Aircraft, and he was given his taste of the wild blue yonder as the Army carried on its investigations into supersonic flight, that is, flying faster than the speed of sound. You remember we left the proving grounds on Utah's Great Salt Desert just as old Needle Nose stood poised in his 40-foot launching tower. Boeing technicians, GI experts, and a raft of high Army officers were on hand. Scattered over the flat sand, 4, 5, and 6 miles away, were the radar stations to chart the flight, and the movie cameras to record every moment of it. Then, in a reinforced dugout, 300 feet from old Needle Nose, an officer put his hand on the firing button and began to count. 20 seconds to go. 15. 10 seconds. Only 5 seconds left. 4, 3, 2, 1, he counts, and then fire! Old Needle Nose hurtles from his launching tower like a bolt of lightning, and leaving a snow-white trail of vapor, whistles up into the sky. Seconds after the takeoff, he's gone almost out of sight. Then, as the rockets spend their fuel, old Needle Nose turns and dives back to Earth with a high-pitched scream. And at the radar scopes and the cameras, every foot of the rise and fall have been charted. How fast did he go? How high? And how well did the rockets work? And the Army began to learn the answers, thanks to old Needle Nose, all 10 feet of him, one of the first supersonic missiles. Someday, we may go by rocket to the moon, to the planets. And when we do, let's hope someone remembers to name one of the great spaceships old Needle Nose. And fellas and girls, always remember, America needs flyers. And now, back to our story. When Martin, a former pilot of the Ace Flying Service, and now the boy's captor, unlocked the door and left to answer the phone, Hop and Tank immediately took advantage of the opportunity to escape. Opening the door with great caution, Hop took a quick look around the large, cavern-like interior of the barn, then ducked back and made an astonishing statement.
8: Tank, the enemy fighters are here in this barn. Now I know the answer to the whole mystery.
9: What do you mean, you know the answer?
8: You'll see for yourself. Come on.
9: What about Martin?
8: Oh, he's still on the phone. Hurry up now.
9: Oh, my gosh. For the love of Pete.
8: Tank, close the door. Okay, this way, fast, and no noise.
9: But Hop, they ain't planes, they're dummies.
8: Not quite. They'll fly, all right. They're gliders. Here, duck down behind this wing.
9: Gliders. Holy cow, who'd have thought of that?
8: I should have, when I found those pieces of soft white pine. Here, feel this wood.
9: It's white pine, all right, but how could they fly so perfect?
8: They were towed. Don't you remember the plane we followed here?
9: Oh, sure.
8: There it is near the large doors at the Lockheed Hudson.
9: Reconverted war job.
8: And remember when we saw a Zero? We crashed into something and our number 4 propeller was broken?
9: Yeah.
8: Well, the tow line did it.
9: Of course. And right after that, the Zero went down in a spin.
8: From what I can see, they've been coated with a kind of luminous paint to give them that strange green light.
9: Yeah, but what made them burn?
8: Well, I don't know. Hold it. Martin's through talking.
9: Oh, he's coming back to go into the room we just got out of.
8: I wonder who's at the other end.
9: Other end of what?
8: The phone call.
9: Well, now that we got him, we'll know everything. If we ease around the other side of the wing, we can jump him when he goes by.
8: No, Tank, stay where you are.
9: But he'll find out we're gone and he'll come looking for us. This way we can surprise him.
8: Martin isn't the only one we have to surprise. Now, Tank, we'll let him go for the time being and take our chances. It's the big fish or nothing.
10: So, crouched behind the wing of a glider, Hop and Tank watch with narrowed eyes as Martin opens the door to the room in which he had held them captive. In a second, he'll discover their absence. Hop has taken a dangerous chance, sacrificing the all-important element of surprise. But he must have a plan in mind. Gang, the riddle of the ghostly Avengers is drawing to an action-packed climax, so don't miss the next exciting episode. Tune in and fly with Hop Harrigan, America's ace of the airwaves. So long, Hop. We'll be seeing you same time, same mutual station. Hop Harrigan is a transcribed copyrighted feature appearing in All American Comics magazine.

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3: Special Agent Z reporting for duty.
1: Agent Z, we have been called to this country by certain intelligence officials who are old friends of mine. As you know, internal troubles here have been slowing up the defense program now being pushed in all quarters. One unscrupulous leader is suspected. He is known to be in contact with certain enemy leaders and has been under constant observation. We now have reason to believe this man is expecting a visitor who may cause more trouble here. Study these records. Keep me informed of the steps you take.

0: The brochure which K7 gave to Agent Z contained all but one fact. The expected visitor had already arrived in the country and was at that very moment closeted with the suspected leader in a small cottage near the outskirts of the city.
1: I arrived this morning. One of my men had previously rented this cottage. Well, I am here.
2: I did not expect you for 2 days.
1: We believe it is time to strike. Now, don't misunderstand. You have done excellent work. The bombings of railroad stations and other public buildings have disturbed your people and upset your diplomats. Now we will deliver one masterstroke.
2: As you say, the time is ripe. You have plans?
1: Yes. No more wasting time on railroad stations. We will dynamite the government buildings. Strike direct.
2: It would be impossible. They are guarded.
1: Nothing's impossible. Here are reports from men who work for us. The cabinet meets often at night. The visitors' galleries are open to the public. It would be very easy to leave a powerful bomb in a briefcase.
2: But if I went near the government buildings while the cabinet was in session, the Secret Service men would follow me.
1: But they do not know me.
2: You are willing to take the chance?
1: From now on, you are not to be connected with any suspicious actions. You are not to take chances. I am here to do that.

0: are not to be connected with any suspicious actions. You are not to take chances. I am here to do that. Let the intelligence men follow you. We want you to appear innocent and to be ready to make your demands when we are ready.
1: Ah, I see. It is a good plan. How soon?
0: Perhaps within the next 2 or 3 days. Perhaps later. We will wait until circumstances play into our hands. Then we will strike.

0: The plot was laid. When the two men finished their conference, the leader left, unaware of the fact that when he stepped into the street, a Secret Service man again took up the job of trailing him. That night, Agent Z received a complete report on his movements throughout the day. He went over them with Pat.
1: Well, there doesn't seem to be much here, Pat. I've studied reports on Gurning's movements during the last month. Today has been little different than the other days.
2: Then there's not much to go on.
1: No, not much. But there is something. I said there was little difference between his movements today and on other days. But there was one difference. He visited a small cottage on the outskirts of the city early this morning.
2: I noticed that, Z.
1: I want you to drive out there, Pat. I've got to meet K7 or I'd go myself. Take a good look around. See what you can find out.
2: All right.
1: I'll meet you back here later.

0: A short time later, the spy, Pontern, again talked with the leader who plotted against the country. The time was shortly after nightfall.
1: Beginning when I talked with you here this morning, I thought it would be several days before I would act. However, my plans have been changed. I'm going to strike tonight.
2: So soon?
1: There's no point in waiting. It is better to act before it is known that I am in the country. That is one reason. The other is that circumstances have played into our hands. The cabinet meets tonight.
2: You are going to...
1: The briefcase you see on the table is a carefully constructed bomb. It is powerful enough to completely wreck the building in which the cabinet meets. Tonight, I take it with me. It will be left beneath one of the seats in the visitor's gallery. 10 minutes later... Well, the diplomats who have been responsible for rearming this country will be dead.
2: And what will happen after that?
1: You will make your demands. You will set up an independent state under the control of my country. Our leader will go ahead with his plans on the continent. He will rule Europe without opposition.
2: Who is that?
1: One of my men, probably. You're nervous, my friend. Come in.
3: A car has stopped on the road.
1: Well, what of it?
3: A woman got out. She walked by the house slowly twice. Now she is watching from across the street.
1: So. Turn off the light.
2: Someone has discovered us.
1: Turn off the light, I said. Now I will go out without being seen. As soon as the door is closed, turn the light on again. All right. Now show me where she is.
3: There, behind the bushes. You can see her head.
1: Circle around behind her. I will go to the left. We will seize her.

0: Don't try to move.
1: What are you doing?
0: Holding a gun against you. Keep your hands where I can see them. Walk into the house.
1: Who are you?
0: That is a question I want you to answer. Start walking. I'll take care of her, Sergei. Go down the road and get her car. Drive it around behind the house.
2: I'll get it.
0: As soon as you have put it out of sight, come back here and wait. Now, mademoiselle, here's the door. Please step in.
3: Who is she? Why have you brought her here?
0: Because she was spying on us. Sit down in that chair, mademoiselle.
3: What are you going to do with

There. Keep her here until I return, Gurney. The cabinet is already in session. I haven't time to question her now. Later, we will dispose of her. She must not live to talk.

0: A short time later, Agent Z and Secret Agent K7 stepped into the visitor's gallery. It was nearly time for the cabinet meeting to start.
1: The cabinet meeting is late getting underway tonight. I thought you might enjoy seeing it in session.
2: Yes, I've never had the opportunity before. Here are two seats. Shall we take them?
1: Yes. Not many people here. By the way, did you make any progress today?
2: Yes, a little. I've been checking the records of the men our suspect associates with. They're an unsavory crew. I don't think there's any doubt they're behind the bombings that have caused so much trouble.
1: Go on.
2: Well, as I was saying, I believe... K7, you see that man coming from the other side?
1: Rolf Ponturn.
2: Yes, he came in a minute ago. He had a bulging briefcase with him. He left it in one of the seats on the other side and is leaving. He's seen us. I'm going to stop him. Just a minute, Ponturn. I want to talk to you.
1: I don't think you need an introduction to me, Ponturn.
3: K7, get out of my way.
1: If you move...
3: Look out!
2: He was reaching for his gun. I hit him over the head with the butt of mine.
1: Agent Z, get that briefcase. Hurry.
2: Yes, sir. Here it is. It's heavy.
1: Open it.
2: Wait, it's not locked. Hey, it's a bomb.
1: Rip those wires out.
2: Good Lord. 3 minutes more and it would have been too late. Here's the clock mechanism.
4: K7, I followed this man here.
1: What do you know about him, L6?
4: He was with the man we suspect at the cottage near the outskirts of the city. An hour ago, they seized Miss Norwood. Huh? Ponturn came here.
2: You say Miss Norwood has been seized?
4: She's held at the cottage.
1: Go after her, Agent Z. I'll take care of things here. I think we can say this case is closed.

0: Region Z reporting to K7. Miss Norwood was found unharmed. She was being held prisoner by the leader whom you suspected. There is enough evidence against him to convict. We have also seized four members of Pontern's ring and the names of all who were in the plot. They are being rounded up tonight.
1: Within recent months, there have been many plots against the European democracies, and none have been more desperate than the one to blow up the government buildings of one great empire. I will tell you of some of the other plots and counterplots in future programs. Listen for my next story. This is K7 speaking.

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1: Log entry, the catch Scarlet Queen. Position 123 degrees 8 minutes west, 37 degrees 31 minutes north. Gyro compass course 237, wind fresh, sky fair. Remarks, cleared port of San Francisco at 2:30 p.m. Sailing delayed 19 hours due to death of first officer. Cause of death, murder.

0: I stood there on the pier that evening, the ache in my frame reminding me that a long, hard day of loading stores was behind me, and looked out over the bay. It wasn't a night for stargazing or anything, just typically San Francisco, damp and gray, the kind most people trade off early for steam heat and drinks and short glasses. But for me, it was good. The Scarlet Queen nudged her fenders against the dock right below me. She looked clean and young in her new white paint with her shining bright work picking up the pier lights like costume jewelry under neon. She was beautiful, and she was mine, all 78 feet of her. She rose and fell just a little, even in the quiet harbor water, delicately, lifting her figurehead out of the shadows now and then to give her a glance at the dock. The Scarlet Queen, a fresh young body looking forward from just under the bowsprit, bold, teasing, dressed in only a crown and painted scarlet. But that particular gray San Francisco night wasn't cut out for romance between man and lacquered wood. I didn't hear him as he walked up behind me, but it didn't take me long to pick up the odor of a jail cell after he opened his mouth.
1: You Philip Kearney?
0: Yeah, that's right.
1: I'm Kessel, homicide. You know a man named David R. Malone?
0: Yeah, he's my chief mate. Who'd he kill?
1: That's not what I'm interested in. I want to know who killed him. Come on, you got a date at headquarters.
0: Wait a minute. This is a little sudden on a full stomach. What happened to him? How was he killed?
1: The books are going to call it murder by a person or persons unknown. Homicide wants to know you better.

0: And so begins the voyage of the Scarlet Queen, with Phil Kearney, master of the proudest ship to plow the seas, bound for uncharted adventure. Every week, a complete entry in the log, and every week, a league further in the strange voyage of the Scarlet Queen.
1: Your last name, first and middle initial.
2: Kearney Philip M.
1: Age?
2: 29.
1: Height?
2: 6'2½".
1: Weight?
2: 207.
1: Eyes blue, hair brown. Scars or other identifying marks?
2: Yeah, a tattoo. A 3-strand Turk's head in my right bicep.
1: A what?
2: A 3-strand Turk's head. It's a knot. You know, or does somebody else tie your shoelaces? A knot. Kessel, I'm getting awful sick of this.
3: Shut up and answer the question.
1: Address?
2: The schooner Scarlet Queen.
1: Street number?
2: Street number? Well, how on the... Pier 12, berth 2, Embarcadero. Not permanent.
3: That'll be enough for now, O'Brien. That might be a pretty permanent address at that, Kearney.
2: Not with me paying the rent. My lease is up day after tomorrow.
3: Yeah, we'll take care of that. How long have you known Malone?
2: About 5 days.
3: Not about, Kearney. How long?
2: 5 days. I signed him on 5 days ago.
3: When did you see him last? Exactly.
2: Between 12:30 and 1 this afternoon, I saw his stern end going around the warehouse at Pier 12. He turned to the right. Exactly.
3: He went to room 218, the Crown Hotel on Columbus Avenue in the North Beach section. Why?
2: Because he's human, I suppose. They build hotels for people to go into.
3: He didn't look human when we found him.
2: Look, Kessel, I don't know anything about it. I'm sorry Malone's dead. He was a nice guy. But that's all I can give you. I saw him between 12:30 and 1. The rest of the day I spent loading stores. If you want proof, I've got 4 seamen who worked with me all day. That'll carry me to the time you tap me on the shoulder. What do you want, a halo?
3: Yeah, don't get sore, Connie. Yeah, have a cigarette.
2: No, thanks. All I want's a cab back to the Embarcadero on you.
3: Sure, sure. We'll take care of that. Just a couple of more questions.
2: That patience act fits you about like a bare midriff evening gown.
3: Thanks, Connie. Might not last. What information could Malone have learned on your Scarlet Queen that somebody go to a lot of trouble to get him out of?
2: What are you talking about, Kessel?
3: Malone was tortured for a good long time. And then somebody slipped or lost their temper.
2: He didn't know anything.
3: He didn't know why $50,000 was deposited in your name last year?
2: I don't know what you're talking about.
3: Hey, Barrett, bring Funston in.
2: The name Funston rang just a faint bell for me, but I recognized the little guy they brought in, all right. If there was anybody who knew about my banking business, he did. He worked there in the assistant cashier's office. Down there, he was just another face looking at you through rimless glasses. But here, he looked like trouble.
3: Mr. Funston, is this the man you say received that $50,000 letter of credit?
4: I'm sorry, Mr. Kearney, but the police, you know. Yes, sir, he's the man.
2: Remind me to bank someplace else next time.
3: That's all, Mr. Funston. Thank you.
4: I hope you understand, Mr. Kearney. I had to answer the question.
2: Goodbye, Funston. It's been grand. You guys have got long noses, haven't you?
3: Uh-huh. When things smell as rotten as this. It was deposited in a San Francisco bank while you were in China with the Marines.
2: Where are you getting this, Kessel?
3: It was sent over as a letter of credit from a firm in Shanghai called Kang and Son. Most of it went to a local shipyard where your Scarlet Queen was built. To a flock of coast companies for your cargo. 50,000 mystery dollars, Kearney. And a voyage to nowhere.
2: I won it in a craft game, and my articles say Honolulu.
3: Honolulu, with enough stores aboard for a 2-year cruise? Who do you think you're kidding, Connie? Why don't you talk?
2: Why don't you get tired? You're pumping a lot of bilge flush. You're bluffing your heart out, and you know it.
3: All right, Connie. You can go. But we'll be hearing from you.
2: Sure. Sure, I'll send you a postcard from Honolulu.
3: Be a Christmas card by the time you get there.
2: I'll take that cab now, huh?
3: With $50,000 in mystery money, you can pay for it. Now get out of here.
2: I would have traded places with any engine room hand on any Great Lakes ore ship after I left Kessel, and I hate fresh water almost as much as I hate engine rooms. Kang had warned me when I signed with him in Shanghai. The opposition, he called him. An octopus with a body in an office building in Hong Kong, a brain called Felix Van Gort, and the tentacles groping across the world for the prize Kang was sending me after. A $10 million prize somewhere in the South Pacific, but only Kang knew where and only Van Gort and Kang knew what it was. I didn't know who the San Francisco tentacle was, but he'd warned me, and I'd fed Malone to it. I knew he'd been tortured for something even I didn't know. The true destination of the Scarlet Queen. I locked my cabin door, closed the ports, and poured a couple of stiff drinks. I checked my naval coat on the disposition of the monies and effects of deceased seamen and got Malone's stuff together. In a pocket of one of his coats, I found a match folder from the Gorgonia, a bar advertising pre-war whiskey and continuous entertainment. On the inside was a name, Helen, and the number 218. So I kept it. By 11 the next morning, Malone was written off my books and my new chief mate was aboard, an old salt by the name of Pritchard. By 11:15, Kessel's crack about that Christmas card made sense because the Coast Guard handed me a piece of paper saying my port clearance had been revoked indefinitely. And at 11:30, I was in my cabin cleaning a .45 automatic that I'd gotten out of the habit of wearing. And that's when I met Gallagher. Big Red Gallagher.
5: Hello, Skipper.
2: Who the devil are you and how'd you get aboard?
5: I wanted to talk to you. I'm Red Gallagher.
2: Where's my gangway watch? He's got orders. Nobody aboard.
5: He tried, Skipper. Don't blame him, but you know how it is. I wanted to talk to you.
2: He didn't have to explain. He held up a hand about the size of a fielder's glove and rubbed the knuckles as if they were bruised. He didn't have to say any more. He was about my size, wearing a shapeless, stained white duck officer's cap, faded dungarees, and a jumper with the sleeves rolled up. His face was heavy-featured, but not flat. His eyes, gray and set off by crow's feet wrinkles from squinting into the sun. And they were laughing at me.
5: But no harm done, Skipper. He isn't hurt bad.
2: Maybe he wasn't big enough to put you over the side, huh?
5: Now, wait a minute, Skipper. Take it easy. We'll just bust a lot of furniture and lose a lot of skin that way. Don't be so jumpy.
2: All right, unload in a hurry and get out of here, then. What do you want?
5: I hear you're looking for a new chief mate and I want to sign on.
2: You're about 2 hours too late.
5: What?
2: My new mate signed on. And listen. If anybody told you the way to get a berth is to start knocking the crew around, they gave you the wrong idea. I wouldn't get into a dory with you.
5: Oh, wait a minute, Skipper. I was made for this trip. I've been with sail all my life, and I traded 3 years out of Sydney. I know that South Pacific.
2: How do you know where I'm going?
5: If that scarlet beauty under your bowsprit hadn't whispered to me, I could have checked your bills of lading and found glass jewelry, knives, and general Pacific trading cargo.
2: You're too nosy for me, Gallagher.
5: That's because I'm interested. Give me the berth, Skipper. What do you say?
2: I say get your sea boots off this ship. I'm manned and loaded and ready to shove as soon as I get clearance.
5: When do you think that'll be, Skipper?
2: What do you mean by that?
5: There you go, getting jumpy again. That was a civil question. I just wanted to know how long, that's all.
2: It'll be as quick as I can make it.
5: Yeah, I guess I can't blame you for that. But maybe it'll be long enough for me to try again. You need me on this ship, Skipper.
2: I've lived a long time without you, Gallagher. Keep your eye on the newspaper shipping columns. That's as close as you'll come to my sailing. After he left, I went to work on the 45 again, and at about 9, I got ready to follow the match folder. The Gorgonia was a typical non-tourist North Beach bar. Good, healthy fishermen up from Fisherman's Wharf. Three women at the bar, and one sitting in an electric organ up on a platform. None of them had Helen printed on their backs, but the only one whose name anybody would bother writing down was the gal making with the music. Honey-colored hair with a gardenia over the left ear, white shoulders pushing out of a whiter gown, a face full of confidence in the rest of her, and no wonder. After I finished my drink, I walked back toward her. Say, excuse me, but would your name be Helen?
6: Well, that's a novel approach, isn't it?
2: Should I go back and try it over with Irene or Penelope?
6: What's the difference? It'd end the same way. Can I play something for you?
2: Oh, this one suits me. If I can talk to you through it.
6: Can't for the life of me see what we'd have to talk about.
2: Maybe some other time we can get around to that. But I ran into an old mate of mine yesterday. He mentioned this place and you, and now I'd like to locate him. His name is Dave Malone. You know him?
6: Malone? You sure he said he knew me?
2: Yeah. Yeah, I thought so, but maybe he was just hoping, huh?
6: Afraid that must have been it. Because I don't know any Dave Malone.
2: Yeah, well, it was one of those things. He mentions your name, so I thought I'd give it a try. But I'll browse around, and maybe I'll come back on my own sometime.
6: I hope you do. I'll be here.
2: Yeah. And wear that dress, will you? I had another drink at the bar and kept my eyes off her just enough to catch her looking at me with more than a professional look once or twice. She did go off guard right after I threw Malone's name at her. I was sure of it. I finished my drink, waved to her, and went out the door like I had someplace to go. But I stopped right after I got out of range of the windows, counted five, and eased back so I could just look in. She was leaving the platform, and I, along with the good, healthy fisherman, watched her take that white gown back to the phone booths. It wasn't taking her long to contact somebody about me contacting her. It was just chance so far, but there were Malone, Helen, and 218, the number of the murder room at the Crown Hotel. It still could have been coincidence, but there isn't much room on the back of a match folder. The Crown Hotel was a narrow brown stone front building, squeezed between two more narrow brown stone front buildings. I looked in at the musty lobby. It was empty. I tried the door once to see if it was going to ring a bell someplace, and when nobody showed up, I went in. There was a dingy brown hunting scene hung on one wall, and a dingy brown smell of bad ventilation hanging over everything. There was an immodest calendar from a Reno gambling club wasting its time behind the desk, and a register book that had seen more lies than Munchausen. I flipped the pages back to the day before, found room 218. It was registered to one John Smith. And then, just on impulse, I flipped back to the current date and found myself on top of the whole mess. There, sprawled in an awkward hand against room 218, was the single name, Gallagher.

0: Room 218 and the name Gallagher. All I needed to keep me going up those stairs. All I had to remember to enjoy bringing that .45 out of my shoulder holster was the picture of that wide grin and those gray eyes. I'd have gone through that door even if it hadn't been unlocked.
1: Well, Skipper, go on in.
0: I'm in, brother.
1: What's all the hardware for, Skipper? Why are you always aching for a beef when you and I run into one another?
0: Let's stow that warm friendship, shall we? Let you do a little talking that you mean for a while.
1: I never say anything I don't mean, Skipper. You'll learn that when you know me better.
0: That's what I'm here for, Gallagher, so start saying something you mean.
1: I thought you'd get here before this. What held you up?
0: Something you mean, I said.
1: That's right. I knew you'd be bulling around this neighborhood with your chin out. Why do you think I took this room if I wasn't waiting for you?
0: What interests me most is that you did.
1: Sure. I knew you'd like it, Skipper. I know you got to have somebody for Malone before you can clear San Francisco.
0: You mean you're ready to confess?
1: Not me, Skipper. I'm as clear as deep water. I got a witness. Do I know who he is?
0: Not especially.
1: I think you do, Skipper. He's the guy who killed Malone. They call him Mr. Fox. At about 6 last night, he was paying me $2,000 to sign on the Scarlet Queen.
0: Yeah, that's sure clearing you in my log.
1: It'll clear me of murder.
0: That's only a misdemeanor in this game. Now, starting from Fox, let's hear some more that you mean.
1: I think you and I are going to team up and beat this thing by tomorrow. That's what I mean.
0: You what?
1: That's right. Starting from the Fox. He's working for Van Gort. If you didn't know that before, you know it now.
0: Who's Van Gort?
1: Yeah, you're being cagey, Skipper, and that's all right. You don't know what to say because you don't know how much I know. I don't know how much you know, so we're even.
0: You're talking.
1: The Fox didn't learn what he wanted to learn from Malone. He tried too hard. So he paid me $2,000 to sign on with you. I was supposed to go through your charts and tell him what part of the Southern Oceans you were making for him, find out everything about a Kang and son. The payoff was going to be $1,000 a month for just keeping the finger on you and waiting to be contacted. It was an easy deal.
0: Somebody in your family must have been born with shark fins not too far back.
1: Yeah, there was supposed to be a great uncle under the Jolly Roger, Skipper, but no fins yet. But I got reasons. I'm telling you this because if they'd pay off like that for just a line on you, I figure the real dough's going to be made on your side. I still want to ship with you, but for you.
0: Well, I'm telling you, Gallagher, for the price of the queen, I can't tell you who's crazy in this room.
1: Nobody is, Skipper. You're going to be ahead, too, believe me, you are.
0: Not ahead of you, Gallagher. I'm not crazy enough to turn my back on you.
1: Listen to me. You know you're fighting a big outfit as well as I do. But I can clear up the mess here in Frisco. I'll put you next to the Fox and his mermaid.
0: Her name, Helen?
1: How'd you get that?
0: She isn't hard to find.
1: Well, that's right, Helen Curran. She led Malone to this room with a smile and a promise.
0: Either one would look good from her. I know. I was there.
1: Good. That makes it simple. Come on, I'm going to get you Malone's killers to prove whose deck I'm on.
0: Or put me on a morgue slab for an extra $2,000. I trust you like I trust a compass at the North Pole.
1: All right, take a gamble, and it means your port clearance. But you got to have bait. That's you. And you got to have somebody who can put it in the right place. That's me. Come on, I'll show you how it works.
0: It was about 10:45 when I pulled my left ear for luck the last time, followed him down to the lobby, and took my last look at that Reno calendar. Gallagher looked like he was enjoying putting me on the block. The only reason I could dream up for playing sucker was the idea that as long as I kept a line on him, I was at least secure to something. He squeezed me into the phone booth with him when he put the bait on the hook. He held the receiver so I could get my ear into it, too, and called Helen Curran at the Gorgonia.
1: Hello, baby. This is Red.
2: Well, it's about time. I thought you were coming in.
1: Something came up. You get the gardenia?
2: Yeah, I'm wearing it right now. When can I show you how much I like it?
1: Don't talk like that when I'm so far away. Listen, I ran into something about the Southern Oceans tonight.
2: Oh? How good?
1: Sounded pretty close to me. Did the guy come in there tonight looking for Dave Malone?
2: Yeah, I told him I didn't know him.
1: That was smart, baby. Because that guy was Pritchard. He's the one who beat me out of the berth on the Scarlet Queen.
2: That sounds funny, Red. How'd you get all this?
1: He stuck his head in the bar where I was and I recognized him. He's got the information we want, baby. I could have maybe pumped him for it, but I thought it'd be better if you and the Fox were in on it, too. Maybe in your apartment later? That's for you to work out.
2: Where is he?
1: On his way back to the Gorgonia. I better tag along for the party, don't you think? Pritchard's big.
2: Yeah, all right, Red. Give me a half hour to get through to the Fox and call me back. I'll let you know where he'll pick you up, okay?
1: Yeah, but, baby, take it easy till I get there. I don't want that gardenia crushed on anybody's shoulder but mine.
0: Helen Curran's apartment was in the Beulah Arms on Russian Hill. It was a little overdone and modernizing a setup that was dull mid-Victorian a few years back. Light walls with Venetian blinds, some flamingos and parakeets flying through verdant jungles and framed before they started. And a bedroom to the right that she went into saying something about something comfy. When she came back, I saw clearly that she went for off-the-shoulder hostess gowns, too.
3: There, now I feel more comfortable.
0: Mm-hmm.
3: What's the matter with me, anyway?
0: Is there something?
3: I always seem to stir the wrong approach in you, or are you just shy?
0: With you, you don't need an approach. You just move naturally.
3: You aren't shy at all, are you? You're just overconfident. You've been spoiled by women.
0: It never hurt me, but then it's not very often as appealing as your brand.
3: Do you think I'll spoil you?
0: Uh-huh. But I wonder if you'd hurt me.
3: Not even if I could, and I... Hey, wait a minute. I couldn't hurt you if I wanted to, could I?
0: I don't know. It gets so lonesome at sea. Like I said, she knew her business, and I had to keep remembering that it wasn't all crushed gardenias tonight. We finally did get around to a drink out of a rattan-covered bottle, and I could tell by the heavy-lidded look she gave me over her glass that I was supposed to be a complete victim and as meek as a kitten with a full belly. She knew her business, but knowing that she knew her business, I went along with the kitten act, but I was as ready as a tomcat when the door opened. But I wasn't ready for who came through it. It was Funston. He was still looking through the rimless glasses, but now his eyes were steely hard and his mouth hung open a little like it was watering. It only took one deep breath to realize that he was the fox. Gallagher followed him in wearing the grin.
1: Hey, boss, wait a minute. Something's wrong. This guy isn't Pritchard.
3: Red, what do you mean?
1: That's right. This guy's Phil Kearney, the master of the Scarlet Queen.
0: I was sitting on the couch, and after a sellout like that, there was no use standing up. Helen left me like I'd broken out with a purple pox, and Funston had a small caliber gun out of an inside pocket faster than I could get my breath. Gallagher still stood behind him, looking at me with that grin.
3: Red, he's the one who was in to see me earlier.
4: Never mind, Helen.
1: But something went wrong, then. This isn't the guy I talked to.
4: Never mind, I said. I'm well acquainted with him. You're an impulsive man, Mr. Kearney. What are you doing here?
0: I like a game of bridge as well as the next guy.
4: You play a stupid game, Mr. Kearney. You should remember that your Red Queen is not the top of the suit.
0: She'll do.
4: She'll never win a trick. You'll never use her. You know what I mean?
0: Yeah, I know what you mean, but you're bluffing, Funston. Either that or you're double-crossing Van Gort and talking for yourself, fighting to stay clear of Malone's murder.
4: I want more than talk.
0: Yeah, you're still bluffing. You don't want to hurt me, because with me out of the way, Van Gort's octopus would have nothing to follow. Wise up, Funston. You don't scare me. I'm too valuable.
4: All right. I'll pay you $25,000 for the destination of your Scarlet Queen.
0: I can't hear you.
4: There are methods that talk louder than money.
0: Now, you're bluffing again. You'd never get it that way either. And what did Van Gort say if you laid me next to Malone?
4: That's something I'll have to find out. At the moment, that looks better than arrest for murder. Stand up, Kearney.
0: You're really on a spot, Funston. You're even getting the double cross from your own people in this room.
4: Now, who's bluffing, Kearney?
0: I mean, you're getting it from Gallagher. He knew who I was tonight.
4: Gallagher!
5: Skipper, why do you have to rush me?
4: Oh, no.
5: I'm all right, Skipper. I'll take him. Watch the mermaid.
0: I raced her across the room to a table. She had a drawer open and a nickel-plated revolver half out of it by the time I grabbed it.
3: No.
0: Drop it, sister. Drop it.
3: Let go of me.
0: I said drop it. Calm down, sister. Get over there and calm down. I grabbed her by the arm and tossed her across the room and had that .45 out before she landed. I twisted a look at Funston, and Gallagher had hit him hard enough to keep him from opening until Christmas. He was tangled up with a throw rug and not thinking about a thing.
1: Well, Skipper, there's your port clearance spread all over the room.
0: Yeah. Now, what the devil was the idea of you leaving me to shake hands with that gun of Funston's for so long?
1: I had to do it, Skipper. He knew I didn't have Pritchard up here, and I had to play along till we got ready to move.
0: He knew?
1: Yeah. He had some of his playmates guarding the Scarlet Queen. He knew Pritchard never came ashore tonight.
0: Yeah.
1: But we're a great team, Skipper. We're standing up and they're lying down.
0: I'll agree with you there, Red. Keep them that way, will you? I got a proud call to make to homicide. Kessel got what he wanted from Funston and Helen Curran. They didn't know any more about the whole story than I did. They were just stooges for Van Gort. What they couldn't answer made Kessel more curious than ever, and I told him what I could under legal pressure, which was just that Kang was sending me someplace for something, where or what, I didn't know. After Pritchard heard about what we'd been through, he decided he'd like it better on a harbor tug. By 2 the next morning, Gallagher was signed on, and we cast off from Pier 12. We went through the Golden Gate under power, sitting on the wheel box with a bottle between us. We followed the channel buoys out to the Farallons, picking up that good deep water roll. The Northwest Trade started singing through the rigging. I felt like a man getting his back out of a cast and walking again. The crew perked up, too. And they fell to with a will when Gallagher started bawling orders.
6: Stand by to make sail!
0: The men liked him, too. Even the one he'd slugged had a pull from the bottle and shook hands with him. They took their stations at the mainsail.
6: With port feet, make sail!
0: Men at the halyards hoisted away smartly, and the peak of the mainsail climbed up the mast, and the white, strong expanse of it bellied out and pulled. I could feel it at the wheel.
6: To the jib sheets, men! Smartly now!
0: The jibsail boomed out, then the mizzen. The Scarlet Queen was glad to be free, too. She took the bone in her teeth and charged every swell as though she were carrying on a one-woman war with the whole Pacific.
7: Is the rig heavy enough for you, Skipper? We're showing 8 knots on the taffrail line.
0: It's good enough. We'll hold her full and by until nightfall, and then ease her off some.
7: You got a fine lady here, Skipper.
0: Behaving like a queen.
7: She's right for southern waters.
0: She'd better be, mate. She'd better be.
7: How long are we going to be down there?
0: We may never get there, so who cares how long it'll be?
7: Not me. I'm not married.
0: You are now, mate. For the Scarlet Queen, the bigamist.
7: I'm going to get sick of sharing women with you. But let me take the wheel, will you? We got to have a honeymoon sometime.
0: Sure, take over. Course is 237 on the gyro compass. Got her?
7: Got her. Hey, she's got spirit.
0: She'll get us to Molokai Channel in less than 14 days. That means the Royal Hawaiian Bar in less than 14 nights.
7: What a wife. What a honeymoon. What a drink, Skipper?
0: After you, mate. After you.

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0: Scarlet Queen, 5:30 p.m. Miles traveled, 31. Wind brisk, sky fair. Sea choppy with high cross swell. Mainsail and mizzen reefed. 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
2: 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Port a call, Honolulu. The Voyage of the Scarlet Queen is written by Gil Dowd and Bob Tallman. Howard Duff plays Phil Kearney, with Elliot Lewis as Red Gallagher. William Conrad was Inspector Kessel, Junius Matthews was Funston, and Helen was played by Kathy Lewis. Music scored and conducted by Richard Arant. The Scarlet Queen, directed by Jim Burton, is a Command Radio production.

0: You know, some marmalades get some of their tang from added flavoring. While Robertson's Golden Shred gets all of its tang from Seville oranges. What would you rather have for breakfast?
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2: African drums are talking. Through the long night over vast forests of mangrove and mahogany, the drum notes hover in brooding mystery. Like the souls of dead warriors, called from eternity by the ghostly rhythm of the ceremonial drum. It is the chant of the Juju Grove, the liturgy of the jungle. Listen, they bring you a story of Africa. Professor Anton Edwards and his little party of explorers in Africa descend into an extinct volcano and find a strange race of people. The only way for them to regain the outside world is evidently through what is called the Passage of the Rock, a dark, forbidding cavern whose yawning mouth is set in the cliffside, and through which at certain seasons the great apes roam. After some goodbye to the queen and her people, the professor, Lorna, Jack, and Nguru enter the cave mouth. The first torch is lighted. Suddenly, Nguru's sharp eyes make out the figure of a man leaning against the wall just ahead of them. The professor calls, but receiving no answer, they advance, keeping the silent figure covered with their rifles.
3: Hold the torch higher, Jack.
4: Oh.
5: Nguru was right. He's dead.
4: No, I saw him move.
3: Yeah, the torch flickering, that's all, my dear.
4: Are you sure, Father?
3: Well, I'll make sure. Look out. Look. What? Keep away.
4: What happened?
3: Well, that body must have been standing there for years. It started to crumble as I touched it. Oh. Well, let's get on.
4: Oh, that was horrible.
5: How could the thing stand there all that time,
3: sir? Goodness only knows, Jack.
5: Notice the gradual ascent of the floor, Professor.
3: Wonder what part of the country we'll be in when we get out at the other end, eh?
4: Do you think it'll be anywhere near our camp with all the stores?
5: I don't see how it can be. I think we're traveling in the opposite direction.
3: Yes, I think so, too. But we must do all we can to remember the point where we emerge. That's vital. I want to lead a party from the academy back here, and if I can't find the place, I daren't open my mouth.
5: We have enough evidence of our discovery, sir.
3: Well, the only evidence I shall ever rely on is to let them see the place with their own eyes.
4: Father, what are those little pinpoints of light sparkling from the walls and ceiling? See them?
3: Yeah. Let's examine one of them, Jack.
5: All right.
3: Put the torch closer. Have to use a flashlight, I guess. Well, you would notice those things, wouldn't you? Trust a woman to see diamonds a mile off.
4: Diamonds?
5: Why, George, that would pay for an expedition back here, wouldn't it?
3: Yes, they're diamonds, all right. At least this one is. Can't make an impression on it with a knife.
4: Dig it out, Father. I'd like to...
3: Dig it out with what? Have you got a hammer and chisel?
4: Well, can't you dig around it with a knife?
5: A solid rock, Lorna.
3: Yes, it's a hard volcanic rock at that.
4: But can't we take any with us?
3: I'm afraid not, my dear. We'd have to blast them out. Come on, let's keep moving.
4: Oh, isn't there any way we can get some of them, Jack?
5: No, I don't think so, dear.
6: Bwana, Nguru hear water speak.
3: Oh, you can, eh? Well, let's get on, folks. There must be an underground river in front of us.
4: I can hear it now.
5: It must feed the river that gives the city back there its water supply.
3: Yes, I always wondered where it came from.
5: I have to light another torch, sir. This one's practically burned out.
3: All right. You notice we've been making a gradual ascent all the time?
4: Yes, and I'm about due for a rest, I think.
3: We'll take a spell in a moment.
5: Well, here's your river, Nguru.
6: Oh.
3: Yeah, and here's where the rope comes in handy. Let's see, about 20 feet across, I guess, eh?
4: Is it very deep?
3: Now, you people take a rest while I test it.
6: Bwana, poli.
3: Eh? What do you see, Nguru?
6: No, see, Bwana. Smell a mamba.
3: Crocodiles, eh?
5: What's wrong, sir?
3: Guru says he can smell crocodiles.
4: But how could they get down under here? Well,
3: probably floated down with the river. Hold a torch of fire. Don't see anything. Put your flashlight on as well, Lorna.
4: All right.
5: Nothing I can see there.
3: Probably a croc passed here recently. Well, there's a large rock out in the middle of the stream. Two good jumps and I can get the rope across.
6: Guana, no rock. Naona, mamba.
4: The rock's moving.
3: Get back. It's a crocodile.
4: Oh.
3: Keep that beam on, Lorna.
5: It's rising slowly. The light did it.
3: Yes, wakened it.
4: What a huge beast.
3: Great Scott. I've never seen a head as large as that before. Careful, everyone. He's drifting this way.
6: Guana, mamba loco.
3: Yes, it's seen us. Well, I'll have to shoot. Keep the light steady. Here, take my flashlight, Jack.
5: Okay, sir.
3: The eye's the only place. Don't think I got him properly. Keep back. It might try to climb out.
4: No, it's moving with the stream into the tunnel there.
5: There he goes. Too bad. I thought we were going to have some steaks for dinner.
3: So did the crocodile, Jack, so we're even. Well, put the flashlights out. We must save the batteries.
6: Guana. Naona.
3: Well, what is it, Ngoro?
5: There's something moving over there, sir. The other side of the water.
3: Eh?
7: Who comes to disturb my solitude? Who comes?
5: Oh, for Pete's sake.
4: Who is it?
6: Guana. It is wife or devil.
7: Who is it, cometh with light? Answer me.
3: We are friends who travel through the mountains seeking an outlet to the passage of the rock.
7: Seeking an outlet, eh? Or I'm the of the priest.
3: It's an old woman. I think she's blind. At least she's not looking at us. Her head's cocked on one side, listening.
7: Cease thy muttering and answer. Or must I set my apes upon thee?
4: Oh.
5: Apes?
3: Old mother of time. There are no priests left in the city that lies without the rock.
7: What is that thou sayest? No priests left?
3: The people have cast them forth, and peace reigns in the city of the rock.
7: Then the day hath come at last. Ah, it hath come. It was written. But if there be peace in thy land, why seek ye an outlet?
3: We are of the outside world and journeying back to our people.
7: So, the stranger. It was written. Hide thy light that I may see the path over the water. Yes, there is the way.
5: Shall I put the torch out, sir?
3: No, just keep the light from shining directly on her face. Evidently, she can see in the dark. Not used to lights.
4: She's feeling at the bottom of the wall with her feet.
3: There must be a path of some sort there. Yes. Base of the wall juts out enough for a foothold.
6: Which woman good, Juana? She's become devil tongue.
3: Well, I hope the good devils tell her to show us a way out of this place.
7: Which is the stranger? Stretch forth thy hand that I may know thee.
5: Careful, sir.
3: That's all right, Jack. I've seen these people before. They have to make contact. Their sense of touch is better than our eyes.
7: Ah! It is he, as it was written. Then I have not waited in vain. The prophecy is about to be fulfilled, and I shall be free to return thence.
3: Is there an outlet to this passage, old mother?
7: Is there an outlet? Have I not waited upon thy coming to show thee the way? To lead thee out of the path of the sleep that kills. Aye, thou wert heading into it. Didst thou say thou wert journeying back to thy people?
3: Yes, old mother. Their cities lie many days' march beyond this rock.
7: Many days, sayest thou. Aye, and many days beyond that again. For before thee lie paths of danger. Thy hand hath not yet put aside the sword.
3: How far shall we journey before the light of the sun shall warm us again?
7: The sun? Take no thought of the sun. 'Tis the moon that holdeth thy destiny. Aye, the moon. Beware of the moon.
3: Yes, but the moon will rise and set in spite of me, old mother.
7: Aye, and in spite of thy child.
3: My child? What has this prophecy to do with my child?
8: Speak, woman, and forget your riddles.
7: Patience. No harm shall befall thy daughter. No, no harm. Bid her stretch forth her hand that I may see more clearly.
3: Put your hand out, Rona.
5: Better be careful, sir. I don't like this somehow.
7: There speaks the voice. Yes, the voice. No, it is not thy daughter the moon has cast longing eyes upon, but this young man who is near to her.
5: This gets worse and worse. What on earth is she talking about, sir?
3: I haven't the faintest idea, Jack. But evidently the future holds some excitement for us, and it's all connected with the moon in some way.
6: Buana, moon daughter, maybe look little Buana for marry,
3: huh? Well, that sounds more sensible.
4: What did Nguru say?
3: Well, there's an African myth which says that at certain seasons the moon sends his daughter to the earth to find husbands for themselves. So Nguru suggests it's the daughter of the moon who is going to cast longing eyes upon Jack.
5: Well, that's certainly more tangible. Well, I'd give a lot to get a good look at the moon right now.
7: The moon, eh? Thou shalt see the moon. It lieth beyond the sleep that killed, and that lieth beyond the water. Come, follow me.
3: Hmm. Well, let's go, people. Take hold of my belt, Lorna.
4: Yes, Father.
3: You follow her, Jack, and then Guru will bring up the rear.
5: Okay, sir.
3: Uh-huh. Careful. Careful, everyone. The ledge is very narrow. Fasten yourselves against the wall and walk sideways.
4: Oh, what's that noise?
3: Those are apes. Apes right ahead of us, Jack.
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18: I came across Mr. Kipling in the meadow by the church. 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
2: 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Look!
3: It's a bird!
1: It's a plane! It's Superman! And now, Superman. Valiant fighter for truth and justice, mighty champion of the weak and the oppressed, who came to Earth from the planet Krypton and who walks about among men disguised as mild Clark Kent, news reporter for the Daily Planet. Slopes of Music Mountain, softened by heavy rains, have advanced on the town of New Birmingham, and particularly on that part surrounding the plant where precious radium is refined from the ores of Black Pit Blend. While Lois Lane helps frantic women pack up their belongings and get children safely on buses, Kent has found that truckloads of pitch blend ore worth thousands of dollars are being moved from the refinery that night, and that the mysterious group which works through Dr. Horace Morton plans to bring on a violent storm that will make its plundering easy. Not knowing how or where they plan to strike, not being able to tell Lois how much he knows, Kent works on assisting the desperately hurrying families. Not much time to go. He knows the wreckers plan to strike at 10 o'clock, and so far, Lois refuses to believe him. Listen.
4: Oh, Miss Lane, I don't know what to do. Where's Jimmy and Susie?
5: Now, Mrs. McNamara, everything's all right. Your husband's gone on ahead with the furniture.
4: The children, Miss Lane. I can't leave the children.
6: They'll be all right. They're on the bus, aren't they?
4: Well, they're on the bus, but I don't know. I don't know. Oh, listen to it. That's the bus. It's moving.
5: Nonsense, nonsense. That's just thunder, Mrs. McNamara.
6: Lois, remember what I said. There's a storm coming up.
5: Don't bother me about that now. Go ahead, Mrs. McNamara. You get on that bus, too. It's the last one. Go on.
4: Oh, Miss Lane, it's a blessed angel you've been helping us like this. You come, too.
5: No, I'll be all right. We've got a car. Is everybody on? Go ahead, driver. Go on. Well, thank heavens we got them off. Whatever happens now, they won't be caught here.
6: Lois, Miss Lane. I've just thought of something else.
5: Mr. Kent, it's no use. I just won't believe my Uncle Horace is mixed up with any gang of criminals. You can talk until you're blue in the face. But unless you've got something better to go on than a hunch, I'm not going to...
6: Now, look here. You admit he can control the weather. You told me that much yourself.
5: Why, no, but...
6: Well, then, you also know that he's with the gang. Now, what if the gang is making him do it? What if they plan to bring down the mountain and block those trucks, maybe tonight? Yes, and all those people on their buses, too, and the kids.
5: Horace, they wouldn't do that. They couldn't.
6: Well, they might. And if they were, what could we do about it?
5: Oh, it's too terrible. What could we do?
6: Lois, I've had an idea. If there is anything in this, if your uncle is back of all this rain, where would he be working from?
5: Well, how should I know?
6: Well, nobody knows, but we can guess. All his equipment is back up at the observatory, isn't it? Right on the mountain itself.
5: Oh, but Clark, he couldn't be there. They've had a guard up there ever since he disappeared.
6: Oh, I know, but guards can fall asleep, can't they? And anyway, we don't really know where his scientific stuff is or how he works it. It might be somewhere out in the woods.
5: But, Mr. Kent...
6: Even if the guard's right on the job, the place is locked and he's on the outside. What if there's a secret entrance? It's not impossible.
5: Well, there might be. Oh, I don't know. What do you think we ought to do?
6: What's the time?
5: Wait. 9:15.
6: They're pulling it off at 10.
5: What? What are you saying?
6: Nothing. Look here, Miss Lane. Are you game for something?
5: You know I am. What is it?
6: I want to go up to that observatory right now and look it over. You never can tell. We might find something.
5: Yes, but what if we don't?
6: Well, we're no worse off, are we? Come on, back to the car and let's go. We can make it in half an hour, storm or no storm.
5: Miss Thunder, there is a storm.
6: Yes, or else it's the mountain starting another slide. Come on. Here's the car.
5: Well, here we are back again. Find anything on your side?
6: Quiet. I think I saw a light.
5: Did you? Where?
6: I'm not sure. Look here. I'm going to try and break in. Maybe I can pry open a window.
5: Do you think it's safe?
6: Well, it won't be if the guards catch us. You go back to the road and keep an eye out. Hurry.
5: All right. If I see anything, I'll either whistle or come back. Be careful, please.
7: There she goes. Good girl. Plenty of grit.

0: Be careful, please.
1: There she goes. Good girl. Plenty of grit. But I don't want her around when it's time for Superman to act. Did I see something? I'll say I did. Got to get around the corner. There's a light in the cellar. I didn't notice that window before. It was hidden behind a bush. Now, here we are. Now, let's see. Great Scott. Collins is down there, the gang leader, with a gun. Yes, there he is, the devil, standing right back of Morton. Morton's working at his equipment. And there's the police guard, tied up in a corner. Well, my friend, you won't be carrying your plans much further. I'll get down where you are, right through the wall, in one crash. Here goes. Ah! Out for the light. Don't use that gun, Collins. Don't do it. I warned you. All right, take it. Now then, where's that lamp? Oh, never mind. I can see all right. Dr. Morton! Dr. Morton!
2: What is it? What's happened?
3: Dr. Morton, it's me, Clark Kent. I guess there was an explosion. The whole wall went out. How are you? Are you hurt?
2: Colin, watch out. Oh, Colin.
3: Oh, don't worry. He's out like a light.
4: Mr. Kent, Clark, what's happened? I heard the crash.
3: Lois, right down here, down that hole. It's all right. Bring your flashlight.
2: Lois. Oh, thank heaven you come. Quick.
4: Uncle Horace, are you all right? Oh, Clark, what's happened?
2: They carried me off. Made me work. Made me create bad weather. Lois, they're criminals. And that man, Collins, he's the head. Probably quick. Don't wait.
3: Dr. Morton, what do you mean?
2: The final storm. 10 o'clock. 10 o'clock tonight.
3: What?
4: Uncle Horace, it's 10 o'clock now.
2: Trucks loaded with radium. They're going to bring down the mountain. I've called up a storm. It's coming.
4: Yes, not only the trucks, the buses, all the children. Oh, Uncle, stop it. Turn it back.
3: Dr. Morton, stop the storm.
2: I can't. It's gone too far. If you come 5 minutes sooner.
4: Clark, it's coming. It's here.
3: Dr. Morton, where is it going to happen? Where are they going to catch the trucks? Quick, now, quick. Maybe I can head them off.
2: The forest. He'll pass beyond the refinery.
3: Horace, he'll pass.
2: But you can't stop him too late. The whole side of the cliff is loose. They'll block the trucks and steal everything.
3: Lois, you stay here. Watch your uncle. Untie Devlin there in the corner. Then have him tie up Colin.
4: Oh, Clark, hurry. Hurry, you may be in time. Oh, those children.
3: I'll hurry all I can. Out the way I came in.
1: There. Out. Out we go. Horace, he'll pass, eh? Superman against the mountain. Not much time. Got to hurry. Out and up. Faster. Faster.
5: Down the wind, faster than an airplane, Superman streaks toward the narrow cut known as Forest Hill Pass. Can he make it in time? Already the line of trucks creeps up the slope. Behind them, the swaying, rocking bus, brightly lighted. Eager boys and girls, knowing nothing of the treacherous mass of rock and earth poised on the heights above.
6: Now you keep quiet. I declare it's more than I can stand. Shut your noise, all of you. Oh, look where we are. Look out the windows. If it isn't Forest Hill Pass. Oh, children, we'll be safe out of here before we know it. Oh, look, it's starting to rain again.
1: Ah, there are the trucks, right in the pass. There's the school bus right behind them. Great heavens, look at that rain coming down in sheets. And there comes the mountain. It's moving. Got to get there. Down. Down. Those men on the trucks. They've stopped. They're running away. Well, I can use those trucks myself. If I can stop that slide just for a minute, the bus can get through. Down. Down. Oh, it's coming. If I can fling the trucks in the way, make a barrier. Bad about the radio war. I'll dump that. Maybe I can hold the mountain long enough for the buses to get by. Now. Now. There goes one truck. And another. Maybe I can make it yet. Still coming down. And here's the bus with the children in it. Now. Quick. Quick. With another truck. There. That ought to do it. Hurry. Just stop for a second. Keep that thing going. Keep that bus going. You'll make it. Hurry. Ah, made it. They're safe. The bus for the children got through. They're all right. They got through. Okay, Music Mountain, come ahead and do

0: Worse. You can't hurt anybody now.
1: Another cup of tea?
2: No, no, thank you, Lord. I'm feeling much better now. But what about you, Mr. Kent?
3: Oh, I'm doing fine.
2: Splendid attempt you made, Kent. I mean, to get down the mountain last night.
3: Well, as it turned out, I didn't have to warn them. The trucks were wrecked, but the children got through, and after all, that was the main thing.
1: Very strange about the trucks, wasn't it? They looked as if someone had just picked them up and thrown them right at the mountain.
2: Quite so. Being considerate enough to dump them carefully first. How do you explain it, Kent?
3: Me? Gosh, I don't explain it. I can't. But what about you, Dr. Morton? What about the Morton system of weather control? Now, don't forget, Lois and I want a good long interview about that for next Sunday's paper. How about starting talking right now, huh?
2: No, I think not, Mr. Kent. I'm sorry, but I think not.
1: Why, Uncle Horace, what do you mean?
2: Lois, I've made up my mind. I think the weather is best left to nature. When we try to interfere with nature's way of doing things, we make only trouble.
3: But, Doctor, look here.
2: I'm sorry, Mr. Kent. I realize I owe you much, but I owe humanity more. My secret is one that is better left unknown. The Morton system is dead, forgotten, destroyed. My story, I'm afraid, is one which will never be printed.
4: So ends the adventure of Dr. Horace Morton, the man who made the weather. And Kent and Lois are disappointed that they will have no story for Editor White. But another assignment is close at hand, even more thrilling, more dramatic. Tune in next time and follow the story of Superman. And remember, tune in the next thrilling installment of the transcription feature, Superman.
5: Up in the sky, look!
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5: 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It's Superman!
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4: 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How's that for cleanness? 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
5: 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While Robertson's Golden Shred gets all of its tang from Seville oranges. What would you rather have for breakfast?
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10: Spy Catcher. A series of true stories of the unceasing search for enemy spies in wartime. Based on the memoirs of Lieutenant Colonel Oreste Pinto of the Allied Counterintelligence Service. This week's story is entitled Stooping to Conquer. The part of Colonel Pinto is played by Bernard Archer.
11: In August 1942, I was at work at my headquarters in London. On my desk was a pile of reports from different examiners on the men and women that they had recently interrogated. I went through the reports, checking and initialing. There was a report on a Belgian merchant seaman, Franciscus Johannes Winters. On the surface, it seemed as straightforward as the others, but I had a doubt. The report had been made by one of the young Belgian examiners. I sent for him. Come in.
12: You want me, sir?
11: Yes, your examination of Franciscus Winters. In the list of personal possessions is a bottle of quinine. Does he explain this?
12: He is a merchant seaman, sir.
11: Do you have his medical history?
12: No, sir.
11: Another item, his money, £50. Is this his savings?
12: I don't know, sir. This is my first examination of Winters.
11: He says he's a merchant seaman. When did he last have a ship?
12: It's more than a year ago, sir.
11: Well, I'd like to see him.
12: Yes, sir. I'll bring him now.
11: Your full name is Franciscus Johannes Winters.
13: That's right, sir.
11: You're a Belgian subject?
13: Yes, sir. Born in Antwerp.
11: You're age 46, unmarried, and you're a merchant seaman.
13: That's right, sir.
11: Cigarette?
13: Oh, thank you, sir. Thank you, sir.
11: Well, I don't want to take up too much of your time, Mr. Winters. Mm-hmm. I know you've had a long journey to England, but there are a few questions that I must ask you.
13: Of course, sir.
11: You're a merchant seaman, so we must have your medical history.
13: Oh, of course, sir. Clean bill of health, near enough. A little bronchial trouble, but it's never worried me. No illnesses, and I'm quite fit, sir.
11: Mm-hmm. Why did you leave Belgium? Were you in trouble?
13: No, sir. I was just fed up with living under the Germans, that was all. I wanted to come here and join the Free Merchant Navy.
11: How did you go about making an escape like this?
13: Well, I was in Antwerp, sir, and I have many friends there. I had some friends who were in the resistance movement.
11: Were you in the resistance movement?
13: No, sir. But I told these friends of mine that I wanted to come to England to serve in our Free Merchant Navy. They said they would see what they could do. But about 2 weeks after this, they spoke about it again and asked how much money I had. They said that the escape took several weeks, living in different towns on the way, and I would be expected to pay for my own food and my fares and so on. Well, in fact, sir, the people were very good. and it was only in the towns where food is very short that we were asked to pay.
11: How much money did you need?
13: Well, sir, I said I could get together about £80, and they said this would be enough.
11: And they agreed to send you?
13: They asked me if I would join a small party, making three, who were to escape into Spain and come to England. They said one was an English pilot who spoke no French, and I could help him because I speak French and English. The other was a Dutchman, whose French was not very good, and I could help by speaking up and being the leader if we were questioned by Germans or by the French police. I think they only sent me because I'd be useful, and I had this money.
11: Well, you were doing an important job. When did you start the escape?
13: In November. 14th of November. We had to go to a quiet part of the border, and a guide led us through the woods and took us to a safe house in France, at Rocroi.
11: At Rocroi. Who was this guy?
13: Well, we were told that names are confidential, sir.
11: Yes, I realize that, but we're on their side, too. And we know that they work only under code names.
13: But it was always code names, sir. This man was named Albert. He's a very brave man.
11: Albert. Can you tell me something about him? Can you describe him?
13: Yes, he's a big man, about 6 feet and broad. I think he works in the forest, or he's a farm worker. Well, he met us at Namur and took us from there to Rocroi.
11: This was on November the 14th?
13: No, sir, on the following day, the 15th. He took us across on the night of the 15th. We stayed there 2 nights, and then we were sent to Reims.
11: Had you another guide?
13: No, sir, they provided identity papers for us, French identity papers, and explained how we were to take the bus to Reims by ourselves, and we would be met at the bus station there. We stayed there 3 days. Each day we had to have our food at the cafe, and I paid for the three. Well, after that, sir, it was very easy. We were taken by train from Reims almost to the Spanish frontier, to Lamoux.
11: Did you have a guide for this?
13: Yes. He met us at the station at Reims and took us all the way, buying our tickets, arranging our trains, and putting us up for the night, here and there, where we had to wait for a connection.
11: Well, what's his name?
13: His code name? Well, they called him Manton. He also took us to the frontier.
11: And then you crossed into Spain?
13: Yes, sir.
11: How long had this journey taken?
13: Well, we were 2 days at Rocroi, 3 days in Reims, 8 days on this journey, and 1 day to wait for the Spaniard who was to take us across.
11: That was a very quick escape. I'm afraid they're not all as quick as that. When did you cross into Spain?
13: Well, it was November 30th, sir.
11: And what route did you take?
13: It was called the Mont Blanc route.
11: Was it a difficult climb?
13: Yes.
11: And then to Lisbon?
13: Yes, sir.
11: And what happened at Lisbon?
13: Freedom and good food. The pilot was taken to the British Embassy, and I was told he was flown to England immediately. I was given priority, too, as a merchant seaman. But it took 2 months.
11: And the Dutchman?
13: Well, I don't know, sir. He went to his own consul, to the Dutch people. I didn't see him again.
11: You know his name?
13: I knew him only as Chris.
11: And the English pilot?
13: Well, his name was Peter. So to be safe, we called him Pierre, and that was all. Of course, all he knew about me is that I'm Francis.
11: Of course. Well, thank you.
13: Well, is that all, sir?
11: Not quite. Among your personal possessions when you arrived here was a bottle of quinine.
13: Yes?
11: Where did you get it?
13: I bought it, sir, in Lisbon.
11: Why?
13: I'm a sailor.
11: You're a merchant sailor with a clean bill of health. You tell me so. Why do you bring a bottle of quinine?
13: They said it was difficult to get here.
11: It isn't.
13: Well, that's what they told me, sir.
11: There's also the matter of your money. £50. Quite a lot of money.
13: It's what I had left. I had over £80.
11: I know. You paid for food in Reims. You also paid rail fares.
13: No, I didn't pay rail fares. I paid for food. I gave a tip to the Spaniard for taking us across the mountains. I didn't have to. I just gave him a tip. I spent money in Lisbon, and, well, this is what I have left.
11: Mr. Winters, I want you to think about 4 things before we meet again. Quinine, £50, Albert, and Anton.
13: But I don't have to think.
11: You sleep on it. I'll see you in the morning. When Winters had gone, I made an examination of his personal belongings. A small diary, a pocket watch, a wallet with the £50 in it, some family photographs, or perhaps just girlfriends, some small Portuguese coins, a clasp knife, a cheap fountain pen, a toilet bag with the drawstring, inside it's toothbrush, toothpaste, hair oil, soap, shaving cream, safety razor, and the bottle of quinine. In the morning, I sent for him again.
14: Winters, sir.
11: Come in, Winters. Sit down, please. Did you sleep well?
14: Yes, sir.
11: Before we begin our talk, Winters, I want to make this quite clear to you. I want you to know that I have a reason, a good reason, to disbelieve your story. I think you may know what that reason is. So before we begin, is there any part of your statement that you'd like to add to or explain?
14: No, sir.
11: Very well. Let's begin with this bottle of quinine. Why did you bring it here?
14: But I told you why.
11: Well, tell me again.
14: Well, I was in this chemist shop in Lisbon. I was buying some things.
11: What sort of things?
14: Some things I needed. Comb, soap, toothpaste, shaving cream, things like that. Well, you have them there.
11: Go on.
14: Well, the chemist said I should buy this bottle of quinine. He said it would be difficult to get in England.
11: Why should he say that?
14: Well, he knew I was a sailor and I was waiting to come to England.
11: Did you tell him this?
14: Yes. Well, I didn't tell him when I was sailing or the name of a ship or anything like that. I didn't even know at this time. I was waiting to be told. Well, there was no harm in that, sir. It was not a secret.
11: And on his advice, you bought this bottle of quinine?
14: Yes, sir.
11: Why? You say you have a clean bill of health. Have you had malaria?
14: No, sir.
11: Then why do you buy a bottle of quinine?
14: Well, why do you question me about this bottle, sir?
11: I think you know.
14: Well, I don't know, sir. And if there's something I should know, well, I'd like you to tell me.
11: All right. It happens that quinine can be used for secret writing, invisible writing, and can be used for sending written information to the enemy. It also happens that a merchant seaman is in a privileged position to obtain such information and can mail such letters from foreign ports.
14: But I wouldn't do that, sir. I have escaped from the Germans. If it can be used like that, I don't want it. You can keep that bottle or throw it away, sir. You do what you like with it. I don't want it.
11: Thank you. You say you crossed into Spain on November the 30th.
14: Yes, sir. It would be about that date. I calculated from the time I left Antwerp. But it'll be in my diary.
11: In your diary? Written in this diary?
14: It isn't written in clear, sir. I just made marks that I would understand. I scribbled an S on the day we crossed into Spain. There you are, sir. You can see it for yourself.
11: November the 30th, S. So you're right. November the 15th and 16th, an R.
14: Requois, sir. The 2 days we stayed in Requois.
11: November the 17th, 18th and 19th. On each an R.
14: Well, that was when we stayed in Reims, sir. 3 days. It is also an R, sir, but I know what it means. I just scribbled these little things to remind me.
11: L is for Lisbon.
14: Yes, sir.
11: You arrived in Lisbon on December the 8th.
14: Yes, sir.
11: Let's return to November the 30th. That was the day you crossed into Spain.
14: Yes, sir.
11: And when we talked yesterday, you didn't tell me much about this.
14: Well, it was a very difficult crossing, sir.
11: You had a guide?
14: Yes, sir, a Spaniard.
11: Do you have his name?
14: No, sir. We were not told his name.
11: What do you know about him?
14: Nothing, sir.
11: Well, you must have talked to him.
14: No, sir. He was always ahead of us. And it was difficult enough to keep up with him.
11: But at night, when you camped?
14: No, sir. He always found a camp for us and then went off by himself. I think he was exploring the route or something. Well, I think he was scared and wanted to get the job finished with. We all wanted to have it over with. And when we were safely over the mountains, well, I gave him a tip.
11: You were the only one with money. Did you pay for the journey?
14: No, sir. It was paid for by the guy that took us there.
11: Anton?
14: Yes, sir. I think this was because of the English pilot and the Dutchman. But I was not even asked to pay my share. That is why I gave this Spaniard some extra money when we were through the mountains.
11: How much did you give him?
14: Oh, 700 francs.
11: Well, why is this in English money?
14: Well, I changed it in Lisbon. When I knew I was coming here, I changed what I had left into English money.
11: How much?
14: For what I had left, I received 62 pounds.
11: And you arrived here with 50. Could you live for 2 months in Lisbon on 12 pounds?
14: Oh, well, sir, the Belgian authorities provided my food and lodgings whilst I was waiting, and also a ration of cigarettes. The 12 pounds was spending money for small things, including this bottle of quinine.
11: Let's talk about the guide who took you from Reims to the Spanish frontier. By the way, where did he leave you?
14: At Saint-Giron, near the frontier, where we met the Spaniard.
11: And this route that the Spaniard would follow, it had a name?
14: I told you, sir. The Mont Blanc route.
11: Now, about Anton. You were with him about 8 days. Can you describe him to me?
14: Yes. He's about my height and much younger. About 30 or 32. Thin face.
11: What colour hair?
14: Dark hair.
11: Was he a friendly man?
14: Yes, I would say he was friendly. And very good at his job.
11: What was his other job? His occupation?
14: I don't know.
11: Well, you were with him quite a time. Did you get any impression of what it might be?
14: Well, think he must work on the railways. He knows all about the trains, and he knows the ticket inspectors and the people on the platform.
11: Do you know his real name?
14: No, sir.
11: No. Well, we do. We know a great deal about these things, Winters. His real name was Philippe Boisseau. He was arrested by the Germans in October and had already been executed before you made this journey.
14: But how could this be?
11: That's what I want to know. He was arrested by the Germans on October the 3rd and was executed by them on October the 20th. Yet you claim to have met him at Reims on November the 19th.
14: Well, it couldn't be the same man, sir. This guide I met at Reims, all I know is that he was called Anton. Perhaps they kept the same code name.
11: Your description is the description of Philippe Boisseau. Code name, Anton. 5'6", slim, thin face, dark hair. He was the guide between Reims and the Spanish frontier, and he did work on the railway.
14: Well, are you sure he was caught, sir? Could be a mistake.
11: No, there's no mistake.
14: Could he have a brother, sir? This man I met is just as I described. Well, he took us to Saint-Girons.
11: Let's go further north to Namur. You begin your escape from Antwerp on the evening of November the 14th. And on the following day, at Namur, you meet the Belgian guide, Albert. He took you to Recroix.
14: Yes, sir.
11: Do you know his real name?
14: No, sir.
11: Well, we do. His real name was Émile Lemaire. He was a forester, big and broad, as you described. He was arrested by the Germans at Recroix on October the 1st. He was executed with Philippe Boisseau on October the 20th. You say you met him in November.
14: Oh, I don't understand this, sir.
11: Let's go further south, to the Spanish frontier. On November the 30th, you crossed the mountains.
14: Yes, sir.
11: You named this route.
14: Yes, sir. They called it the Mont Blanc route.
11: That route, and the whole route from Namur, was closed down when Albert and Anton were arrested, and it has not been reopened since then.
14: I just don't understand this, sir. I've told you what happened to me.
11: And you've told it very convincingly, but I don't believe you. This diary can be two things. Notes on a journey that you made, or notes for a cover story, very neatly worked out.
14: Well, I don't understand this, sir. I've told you what happened to me. Everything I've told you is true.
11: Everything you've told me is known to the Germans. But perhaps Gerlach was not...
14: Gerlach, sir?
11: Do you know that name?
14: No, sir.
11: And I'll say, perhaps the Germans were not aware that we know, too. You couldn't have made the escape on those dates. You couldn't have met Albert and Anton. Between this and your neat little bundle of 50-pound notes and your bottle of quinine...
14: But I've told you about that, sir. I've told you the truth. The chemist in Lisbon...
11: You still say these diary dates are correct?
14: Well, I think they are, sir.
11: But... you're no longer certain.
14: But I made these notes each day, sir, after we were out of Belgium. We were in hiding. We were being taken from place to place. It was only my way of keeping track of the days. For each day, I made a little mark to say where I was. But you say I'm wrong.
11: I didn't say you were wrong. I said that you're lying. Were you caught by the Germans when the route was blown, when Anton was arrested?
14: No, I saw Anton last at Saint-Girons.
11: He was already dead.
14: He was not.
11: I'll see you again, Winters. Next time, it'll be a more serious talk.
14: Serious? But, well, isn't this serious? I've answered all your questions. I've told you the truth. I've done nothing wrong. Why don't you believe me?
11: Well, then, take him away.
15: Yes, sir.

0: So how did it go?
1: He's the most calculating liar in Christendom. And one of the most convincing. He'll convince a jury that he's innocent and probably convince the judge. He's almost convinced me.
0: What's the trouble, sir?
1: This diary. He's made certain notes in it.
0: Mm-hmm.
1: When I point out the error, he begins to shift the story very cleverly, casting doubts on himself, on his own accuracy. The defense counsel would love that. There he is, a brave escaper hiding in the darkness. German jackboot pounding overhead, making cryptic little notes in a diary. He thought it was the right page. He's sure he started on the right page. But if we say he's wrong, then he must have turned over two pages by mistake, in the dark.
0: Is the diary so important, sir?
1: Yes, you see, the escape route was blown and known to the Germans on these dates. But 2 weeks earlier, it was working. He can wriggle out of it. I think this is an aid memoir for a cover story. And I think I know who coached him in it.
0: Who, sir?
1: Gerlach, in Lisbon.
0: Hmm.
1: When I mentioned Gerlach, he almost gave it away. But not quite. He recovers very quickly.
0: Do you think Winters was caught when the route was blown, sir?
1: I don't know. Maybe he's just a straightforward spy. He's the right caliber.
0: Can you break him, sir?
1: Well, I can try. I want you to mock up a telegram for me in code. Do it on our teleprinter. Take a note.
0: All right, sir.
1: I'll make it look like a code. Begin, from Lisbon, D4, to London, H6. Immediate. Winter, orange, blacksmith, stop. Agent, moonride, precise melody, stop. Gerlach, Ottoman, N.
0: It's quite a code, sir.
1: Yes. And now for the translation. Re Franciscus Winters. Agent reports having procured letter written by Gerlach to Paris HQ proving Winters incontestably agent and containing his instruction. Stop. Courier with letter leaving for London tomorrow.
0: Hmm. Yes, sir.
1: Well, have that mocked up on the teleprinter. Have the translation pinned to the code message and bring it to me.
0: Yes, sir. Right away.
1: When the fake cable and its translation had been prepared, I explained the next part of the plan to my assistant. I'd send for Winters, and while I was interrogating him, my assistant would call me to another room, urgently. I would hurry from my office, leaving the fake cable on my desk. I sent for Winters.
2: Sit down, Winters. Well, we've met again earlier than expected.
3: Yes, sir.
2: I have here some news from Lisbon. But before I read this cable, do you want to add to your story or alter it in any way?
3: No, sir.
2: Now is the time to do it.
3: I have nothing to add and I have nothing to alter. I have told you the truth.
2: Have you?
3: Yes. Look, you tell me you think I'm a spy, but I am a loyal Belgian and I've come to join the Free Merchant Navy. Would I come here if I was a spy?
2: You didn't come. You were brought here. So was your baggage. You were carrying two items of which I'm always suspicious, especially with merchant seamen. A large sum of money and the means of sending secret messages.
3: But I have explained all this. I have answered all your questions. I demand to see someone else.
2: Who?
3: Someone who will listen to me. You'll understand when I'm telling the truth.
2: Winters, you're a very stubborn man. I'm giving you your last chance. This cable contains irrefutable evidence. But if you will tell me the truth now, why you come here and who sent you, it will be taken into consideration. I can promise no more than that, but it will be taken into consideration. But if I have to drag the truth out of you...
3: I have told the truth.
2: Winters, if you had come out on that escape route, you would have met five men, five guys. But you mention only two, the two who were captured by the Germans. What? If you expect me to believe...
4: Colonel?
2: Yes?
4: The Brigadier, sir. There's trouble. He's on the line. He wants to speak to you.
2: Well, I can't possibly come now.
4: But there's been trouble, sir. He says it's urgent. Can you come now?
2: All right.
1: I'll be back in a moment. The fake cable was left on the desk. Vinters must have spotted it. Guilty or innocent, the temptation to read the cable would be irresistible. So the rest was now simple. That it was a matter of life or death for Vinters. If the content of the cable was not true, he would protest as soon as I returned to the room. If it was true, I knew that he'd play for time and then try to make a bargain for his life. Which was it to be? Sorry for that interruption, Vinters. Now, where were we? Oh, yes. I was telling you that if you had come out on that escape route, you would have left five men.
5: Yes, sir.
1: You say you met only two, Albert and Anton.
5: And the guide, sir. The Spanish guide. And that makes three.
1: Three, but there would have been five.
5: Sir?
1: Yes?
5: If I give you information...
1: Give me information. It's a bit late in the day to talk about that.
5: But, sir, I had nothing to do with the deaths of those two men. But I didn't even know they'd been executed.
1: You described them to me.
5: It was that man you mentioned, sir. Gerlach. He told me what to say.
1: He sent you here?
5: Yes, sir. Look, if I tell you...
1: Where were you recruited?
5: Antwerp, sir. I was unemployed. They gave me money. They're worried about the Americans, sir. The American troops over here. I'll tell you everything, sir. Look, if I tell you what they want to know, can you help me, sir?
1: Vinters, I'm making no bargain with you. You came here to spy. Are you prepared to make a full confession?
5: Yes, sir.
0: Franciscus Johannes Vinters, Belgian merchant seaman who came here to spy on the American troops, was tried at the Central Criminal Court before Mr. Justice Humphreys. He was found guilty. On January the 27th, 1943, he was hanged at Wandsworth Prison.

0: You've been listening to Spycatcher with Bernard Archer as Colonel Oreste Pinto. The script was written by Robert Bauer and the program produced for the BBC.
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0: Mm. Moffat, what's an 11-letter word for a person who writes obituaries?
1: I don't know, sir.
0: Necro something. Mm. Oh, well. Would you like to see the paper?
1: Oh, thanks very much. I say, Inspector.
0: Yes?
1: Could I have the manacle on my right hand? This one's getting awfully tired.
0: Yes, of course.
1: That's better. Ugh, it's stiff.
0: Rub it and get the circulation back.
1: Look here. If you simply must keep me in irons, can't I have them on both hands? Must I be shackled to the seat?
0: Afraid so, sir. Would you mind moving down now?
1: All right.
0: Perhaps you'd rather sit on this side with your back to the engine?
1: No, thanks. It makes me deathly ill.
0: No? Your hand, please.
1: What time do we arrive in London?
0: Tomorrow morning, 5:20.
1: Frightful hour. How do you expect me to get any sleep with these things on?
0: Just have to do the best you can, sir. We had good reason to have this man shackled to the seat in our compartment. We were confident that he was one of five men who had carried out one of the boldest and most lucrative robberies in the history of London. £500,000 from Barton's Bank, Oxford Street. This had taken place 2 weeks ago, and the entire resources of Scotland Yard had been unable to uncover the slightest trace of clue or criminal, until an alert shopkeeper in Carlisle, some 300 miles to the northwest, identified the serial number of one of the missing £5 notes and held the passer of the bill until the police arrived. He refused to identify himself or state how he came into possession of the money. Moffat and I felt that this evidence was sufficient to warrant the return of our nameless prisoner to London and Scotland Yard.
2: Another station, sir? I thought this was a through train.
0: It is, Moffat. There shouldn't be any halts between Carlisle and Preston.
2: That's queer. We're slowing down, sir.
0: From the sound of that whistle, there may be something on the lines. Pop your head out and have a look.
2: Right, sir. Excuse me. Quite all right.
3: Station, that's certain, sir. There seem to be some lights up there.
2: Probably something on the crossover.
0: Let's go outside.
2: See? Those lights, sir.
0: Yes. Conductor.
4: Yes, sir.
0: What's up?
4: Sorry, sir. A lorry is stalled on the crossover. Won't be a moment. Better stay aboard, sir.
0: Right you are. Come on, Moffat.
4: I wish you'd close that blinking door. It's cold.
0: I'm sorry, sir.
4: Just a moment.
0: What?
4: Don't close the door.
2: He's got a gun, sir.
0: Yes, sir. No.
5: Hello, chum. No names. Come on, we've got a car waiting.
4: Oh, I can't. They've got these bloody things on me.
5: You get them off quick.
0: I'm afraid not. What do you look like under your mask?
5: Stay where you are. Give me the key.
0: No fear. If you want it, you'll have to shoot.
4: Shoot him, Mother.
2: Shut up, blaster.
5: For the last time, give me the key.
0: Sorry.
4: Give me the gun. I'll make him up. No, there's no time. Come on, shoot them off. The link. Here.
5: There's no time for that either. It's your fault. We told you not to go to Carlisle.
4: But you can't let them take me.
5: I know. Sorry.
4: No. Oh, Roger!
2: Moffat,
4: no.
2: Stop him! Oh. Pull the emergency cord, Moffat. I'm going after him.
0: I was not as fortunate as the man who had dropped from the train before me. I lost my balance and was a few seconds regaining my feet. I ran back down the railway lines. There was a shadow racing about 50 feet in front of me. A shadow that halted a hedgerow and then disappeared.
3: Let's go! Right! Come on, move!
0: Oh, blast!
3: Inspector!
0: Here, Moffat!
2: You all right, sir?
0: Why, Moffat?
6: Why is it that we can't carry guns and they can?
2: Oh, I don't know, sir. Tradition, I suppose. You all right, sir?
1: No lights on her. I couldn't see the registration. Looked and sounded like a Vauxhall, though.
2: You better do something about your forehead, sir. It's bleeding.
1: Huh? Oh, later, Moffat. What about the prisoner? Is he dead?
2: Like a doornail, sir.
1: I find that neither amusing nor analogous, Moffat.
2: Oh, I'm sorry, sir.
1: Come along. We'll have a look at that ruddy lorry. It was a ramshackle 1926 Overland, bearing no registration at all. It had obviously been driven onto the lines and abandoned, headlamps switched on for the express purpose of halting our train. We returned to our carriage for the luggage, removed the manacles from our dead prisoner, and instructed the conductor to seal the compartment until the arrival of yard men in London. Then Moffat and I climbed into the cab of the old lorry and gingerly set out for the nearest village, which was Ambleside, about 18 miles away. I drove one of these things to Devonshire once on a lark. It was new then. It didn't sound any better than this.
2: This road doesn't help, sir.
1: You know, Moffat, this whole thing was very nicely planned and carried out.
2: I'd say so, sir.
1: In spite of the fact that it failed. Or did it fail?
2: I don't follow you, sir.
1: Why didn't he blow the manacles of our prisoner with his gun?
2: He'd have had to have turned away from us to do it, sir.
1: And why didn't he shoot us first?
2: Not much time, sir, though. Train was moving.
1: No, I don't think so. At that range, shot, you're finished. Shot, I'm done. 2 or 3 seconds. Oh, no, he would have had time. Perhaps they wanted to kill him. They might have been taking him from the train to kill him, you know.
2: The one called Roger, sir. He said they told him not to go to Carlisle.
1: Yes. There are 2 points there. One, we know we're looking for a man named Roger. Number two, what we hoped would happen after the robbery may well have happened. There was already dissension among the quintet, thus one eliminated.
2: I'd say that was pretty important, sir.
1: Right you are. Now, another thing. We took our prisoner aboard the train 30 minutes before departure. They must have seen us enter the compartment. Between that time and the halting of the train, they accomplished quite a lot.
2: Yes, sir. Came here from Carlisle, got this lorry.
1: They knew where the train would stop. They knew where the road would parallel the lines. They knew a great deal, Moffat.
2: They must have been pretty familiar with these parts, sir. You think the Barton robbery could have been done by Carlisle people and not Londoners?
1: No, not necessarily Carlisle. Remember, the Vauxhall drove off in this direction toward Ambleside.
2: They've got a good start, sir. And we're not doing much better than 20.
1: Hello. What's that on the road ahead?
2: Looks like a man, sir. Staggering all over the place.
1: Yeah, he's awfully drunk or badly hurt, I'd say.
7: Now I know I'm dead. Tis an angel in a bowler hat.
1: Yeah. Oh. Give him a hand, Moffat. Come along, sir. We'll drive you to the village and a doctor.
7: Oh, busted my brains, they did.
1: Who did, sir?
7: It was... hi, Molly.
1: I beg your pardon.
7: She's my lorry. You wouldn't be the beggars that bashed me brains in, only you was wearing masks before.
1: Masks? How many were there?
7: You ought to know. No, you ain't going to hit me again.
1: We're policemen from Scotland Yard in London.
7: That don't give you no right to kill a man and steal his molly.
1: We want to help you, sir. We're the police.
7: I'm saved.
1: Men that attacked you, how many were they?
7: Hundreds of them. Hundreds.
1: Yes. Did they have a car?
7: A huge black thing it were.
1: Could it have been a Vauxhall?
7: It might.
1: Did you notice a registration?
7: Nay. They ran me off the road and dragged me out and then killed me on the head.
1: From which direction did they come?
7: Well, Ambleside it was.
2: Those are the ones, sir.
1: Have you seen the car again, say, in the past quarter of an hour?
7: Oh, nay. But I just woke up.
1: I see. Would you direct us to the chief constable of the district, Mr.
7: Gullion. Jeremy Gullion, and I'll direct you. Mr. Bashford lives in Ambleside.
1: Very well, now get in, sir. We'll get you to a doctor.
7: Oh, no. Get away from that wheel. Jeremy Gullion allows nobody to drive Molly but himself.

0: she be, sir. The chief constable's house.
1: Thank you, Mr. Gullion. We'll want to see you again later.
0: You can find me. Everyone knows where I live.
2: Sir.
1: Yes, I see it.
2: Hot, sir. She's been on a fast run. She's big, too.
1: Black. And it's a Vauxhall.
2: But what's it doing in front of the chief constable's house?

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1: Now, the second act of Pursuit of the Masked Five.

0: Our pursuit had led us to Ambleside, in the heart of the Lake District in mountainous Westmoreland. It had also led us into an extremely delicate situation. We were almost certain that the Vauxhall car used by the escaping criminals was the one now standing in front of the chief constable's house. It was my uncomfortable duty to question him as a possible suspect, a task which could be most difficult as the authority of the district lay in Mr. Bashford's hands and not in mine.
1: Yes?
0: Chief Constable Bashford?
1: Yes?
0: I'm Chief Inspector Black of Scotland Yard. This is Sergeant Muffin.
1: Oh, won't you come in?
0: Yeah, thanks so much.
1: Scotland Yard. Well?
0: Sergeant Muffet and I were taking a prisoner to London from Carlisle.
1: Oh, really? Do sit down.
0: Our train was stopped and our prisoner killed by a man who then drove off with two or three others.
1: Killed your prisoner? Really?
0: We believe that they are the men who robbed Barton's bank 2 weeks ago.
1: No.
0: Mr. Bashford, I'm afraid I must ask you a rather impertinent question.
1: Impertinent?
0: The Vauxhall outside... Is it yours?
1: Yes, of course it is.
0: Have you driven it tonight?
1: No.
0: I'm sorry, sir, but it has been driven.
1: What? What do you mean?
0: Within the past half hour, sir.
1: Rot, sir. It's absolute blasted... Brother, sir.
0: Radiator and bonnet are still hot, sir.
1: Gad, sir, you calling me a liar?
0: No, sir. I don't doubt your word, but somebody has driven it.
1: Oh, we'll see about this.
2: Peppery old goat, isn't he, sir? Unless he wants us to think he is.
3: Quiet, Muffin.
1: Who the devil has been driving my car?
0: That's what we want to find out, sir.
1: By gad, somebody's going to pay for this. Well, it was here when I came home.
0: When was that?
1: Oh, 5, 10 minutes ago. I was playing dominoes with old Pettlefree.
0: Mr. Pettlefree can corroborate that?
1: Dash it all, sir. You questioning the veracity of my statement. I've been with him since 8 o'clock.
0: Do you leave the keys in your car when it's outside, sir?
1: Well, of course I do. Nobody steals cars in Ambleside.
0: I see.
1: By Jove, this is serious. This is juicy serious.
0: It is, sir. And I'm sure that with your assistance we can get to the bottom of it. There's no doubt that your car was used by the men we're after. Tell me, sir. Have there been any strangers in the town recently?
1: Of course. There are always strangers here. Tourists, don't you know? They come to throw refuse in Windermere Lake. What do these men look like?
0: We don't know, sir. They have been seen only masked. I would say that they are comparatively young, although one seemed older than the rest. Mr. Bashford assured me of his full support and immediately retired to bed, graciously allowing me the use of his telephone. Muffet obtained a map, and we drew a rough circle around our present location. Then notified the police of Carlisle, Penrith, Windermere, Barrow, and Whitehaven. The cordon began to form. With luck, our quarry would find no road open to them. But there were the Cumbrian Mountains, the fells and waters of the Lake District, and these we should have to cover inch by inch. The next morning, Moffat and I contacted by phone every village and hamlet within a 20-mile radius and explained to each local constable the problem at hand. We warned them that the men we sought were dangerous. Then there was nothing to do but wait. At 11 o'clock, our patience was rewarded. Chief Inspector Black. Yes? Oh. Where did you say?
3: Pencil, Moffat.
2: Here you are, sir.
3: Thanks.
1: Yes? Greenup Edge, huh?
4: Yeah. Right. About 6 miles, huh? Good. Thank you, Constable. We'll be right over. Yes. Goodbye.
2: Got something, sir?
0: I think so. Constable at Greenup Edge says 4 men rented a cottage near there about 2 weeks ago. He thinks they might fit the general physical description we have.
2: Oh, it's worth a try, sir.
0: But we'll need pistols.
2: Chief Constable might be able to supply us, sir.
0: He might, if he's still in his office. I get the feeling that Mr. Bashford is more of a gentleman of leisure than Chief Constable.
2: Two Bobby makes you sign for the pistol, sir.
0: You're on, Muffet. I'll stare him down.
1: Come in. Inspector. Any luck?
0: Possibly, sir. We've received word from Greenup Edge. 4 suspects staying there.
1: Well, we must write them down, eh, sir? Nothing like this has happened in Ambleside, and by Jeffrey, sir, we write them down.
4: Sergeant Muffet and I are unarmed. Do you have any firearms?
1: Well, of course, always for an emergency. Webley, sir. Fine weapon. Remind me of the old days in Afghanistan. Tribesmen, wild devils. Cut your heart out for one of these.
4: Yes, I'm sure of it, sir. Thanks very much.
1: Not at all. I wish I could go with you. My gout, you know.
4: Ah, yes, yes. I understand, sir.
1: Well, keep in touch with me. All the best. And, by the way, before you go, would you sign for these pistols, please?
4: Yes, of course. Oh, sir, before I forget, you needn't worry about your statement last night.
1: I beg your pardon?
4: You said that you had been playing dominoes with Mr. Pettlefree and that you had not been driving your car.
1: But of course I did.
4: And Mr. Pettlefree and two other neighbors attested to that fact this morning, sir. Therefore, you would be pleased to know that you are no longer a suspect.
1: But dash it all, sir. When was I?
4: Precautions, sir. Precautions. You, as an old soldier, will appreciate that. Good morning.
1: Inspector, the pistols. You didn't sign
4: There's
1: for
4: no us. Time now, sir. They'll be returned in good order. 2 shillings, please, Moffat.
2: Yes, sir.

0: But you tell me there are only four men here, Constable.
1: That's all I've seen about, sir. But there were five a week or more ago.
2: One we picked up in Carlisle, sir?
0: It might be.
1: There's the cottage, Inspector. Hmm? Oh. You know, I thought it was odd. Those four, walking trip in the mountains, they said. But they never walked. They just stayed in the cottage.
0: You better stay here, Constable. The men are armed.
1: If you say so, sir.

0: Wait. Wait a moment.
1: See something, sir?
0: May have been the curtain at the open window.
2: If these are our people, they chose a good place. Pretty isolated. Wild country, sir.
0: Yeah. The fifth man should have stayed here. He might be alive. Careful now. Come on. That's the end of the trees. Stay here and cover me, will you?
2: Right, sir.

0: Off it! Well, that's another one, Muppet.
1: Nasty, sir.
0: Yes. Do you recognize him?
1: Grim without the mask, sir. I'd say it was the chap on the train, Roger.
0: Mm-hmm.
1: Shot him in the head while he was asleep.
0: I don't think asleep. Look here. Tray by the bed with untouched food.
1: Mm.
0: Medicine. The man was ill.
1: But why kill him, sir?
0: He might have... Wait a moment. This is Atterburn. Here's your answer, Muppet. Malaria.
1: Malaria, sir?
0: Right. He was probably delirious. That's why they killed him. He couldn't go with them, obviously. They didn't want to leave him behind to talk.
1: You think they went afoot, sir?
0: Yeah. Looks like it. Here. You see this? And this? Hairbrushes, clothes. Oh, no, Muppet. They took nothing extraneous.
1: Only £500,000, eh, sir?
0: Yes. Now, the next thing to find out is which way they went.
2: I left the constable on guard at the cottage, and Muffet and I returned to Greenup Edge. From there, the manhunt began. We felt reasonably sure that they had gone on foot, and when we went back to the cottage again, our hunters confirmed this. A pack of hounds from Helvellyn had been brought to the scene and immediately took up the scent, leading us into the strange and almost fictitious grandeur of the lakes and mountains of Cumberland.

0: Yes? Right!
1: Anybody ever ask me to take a walk at dinner, I'll kill them.
0: It's slippery here, Moffat. Careful.
1: Yes.
0: Dogs sound excited, Moffat.
1: I wouldn't like to have them after me, sir.
0: Oh, there. There's the constable on that crag. What is it, constable?
2: There's a port one or two.
0: You must be close, then. They're trying to travel faster.
2: Which way?

0: Then they're trying to travel faster.
1: Which way?

0: We went on, stumbling and fighting our way up the grim crags and slopes of Gavel Fell. For the fugitives weighted down by their plunder, it must have been sheer torture. 45 minutes later, against the dead, gray face of rock near the barren peak, we saw three men struggling slowly upward, helpless and invulnerable. There was no crevice nor shrub to shield them from their pursuers. And except for what they may have had in their pockets, they carried nothing in their hands but their lives.
1: You men! Come down! We have rifles!
2: If they get to the top, sir, we're going to have trouble. The dogs can't get across that face. We'll have to bring them down again and take them round to the other side to pick up the trail. We'll lose the daylight.
3: Very well. Moffat, hand me the rifle.
4: Yes, sir.
3: Thanks.
4: There's a cartridge already in the chamber, sir.
3: Right.

I saw three puffs of dust explode above the head of each man. And then I saw them stop, hesitate, and begin the slow descent to where we waited at the foot of Gabel Fell. Pursuit. And the pursuit is ended.

0: 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Music was composed and conducted by Marlon Skiles. John Daner stars as Inspector Peter Black, with Raymond Lawrence as Sergeant Moffat. Also featured in the cast were Ben Wright, Parley Bear, Dan O'Herlihy, Ramsey Hill, and Tudor Owen. Pursuit! 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
1: We invite you to join us next week at this same time when Pursuit will bring you another dramatic story of the famous Inspector Peter Black of Scotland Yard, relentlessly hunting down those whose disordered passions breed violence and murder. Another story of man hunting man when we bring you Pursuit.

0: letter arrived from Chicago stating that Dick could be a legal claimant to vast estates and a baronetcy in Ireland, and advising a trip to Chicago to investigate other steps toward establishing his claim. We find Dick now sitting at his typewriter, staring dreamily off into space. Bob has just come up wearing his best conspiratorial air.
1: Hey, Dick, I mean Lord Collins.
2: Huh? What did you say?
1: I said, hey, Lord Collins.
2: Shut up. Do you want somebody to hear you? Where do you get that Lord Collins?
1: Well, that's what you call a guy that owns a baronetcy, isn't it? Let me see. Or should it be Sir Richard or Earl Collins? Or maybe even Duke?
2: I don't know, but whatever it is, don't call me by it. Well, not yet, anyway.
1: If it's Duke, they don't call you by your name at all. I know that. They call you by the name of the place you're Duke of. You know, like Sussex or Essex.
2: Uh-huh. Then I suppose I'm to be called Centerville.
1: Oh, no. You'd be called this place in Ireland you're the heir of. That Chicago guy didn't say where it was in Ireland, did he?
2: It's a good thing he didn't. If he had, you and Windy Bill would probably be trying to get me to take the next boat and go chasing over there.
1: You know, it's funny that in as small a place as Ireland, a whole baronetcy could be lying around loose in 1710 without anybody noticing it was vacant.
2: And the whole darn thing is pretty funny. I'd never even heard that they had baronetcies in Ireland.
1: Well, they must have. The guy said so. I suppose it must be some out-of-the-way place like Cassowary, maybe.
2: Cassowary?
1: Yeah.
2: I don't think that's a place in Ireland. I think it's a bird.
1: No. I'm sure it's a place in Ireland. Well, it'll do anyway till we find out for sure. That makes you the Baron of Cassowary, until further notice. That's it. You're a baron. Baron Cassowary. Gee, that sounds swell.
2: That sounds goofy to me.
1: Well, what you ought to do is get some stationery and put on it nothing gaudy, you know, just a coat of arms and your title, and then you could just say, temporary address, Centerville, USA. I could get Pete the printer to fix it up.
2: You'll do nothing of the kind. You're not to mention any of this business to a soul.
1: Well?
2: Or even refer to me in public as anything but Dick. I'm not going to be made a fool of just so you and Windy can get some fun out of exercising your imaginations.
1: All right. Don't get sore. I won't say anything about it. Just a matter of time, anyhow. Does Betty know yet?
2: No. And I don't want her to find out until the thing is certain. She'd either get her hopes up and have to be disappointed, or she'd laugh at me for being a fool, and that'd be worse. She already suspects that something's up.
1: You know, I think you're wise not to let her know. A thing like this would go to a girl's head, and she'd put on so many airs nobody could stand her. You know how sisters are. Now, me, I can take it in my stride. I expect to go right on being as democratic as anybody, even if my brother-in-law is the Baron of Cassowary. Why, I was telling Gwendolyn just last night...
2: You were what?
1: I just barely mentioned it. I made her swear not to tell anybody. All I said was that in a little while the people in this town were going to be setting up and taking notice. And that, of course, made her curious. She was at me to tell her what it was about. And...
2: Oh, I might just as well have put it on the front page.
1: No, I didn't tell any of the details. I just said that I was about to become a relative of a member of the nobility. But it wouldn't make any difference between her and me. I'd go right on taking her to the movies on Saturday nights, just as if nothing had happened. Of course, I don't know as I could go so far as to marry so far beneath me, but, well, we could still be friends.
2: Say, she should have shown you the door. I never heard such blasted idiocy in my life. It'll serve you right when this whole thing blows up into space.
1: It won't blow up. You know, I've always thought there was something different about you, Dick. I never knew just what it was, but now I do. It's a kind of a noble look.
2: Gee, do you think so?
1: Yeah.
2: Oh, rot. There's nothing noble about my mug. It's just a good, honest face with no nonsense about it. Still...
1: The only trouble with you is you haven't got the right attitude. You don't seem to realize the responsibility. Why, you ought to be in Chicago right now conferring with this guy on what you ought to do to establish your claim.
2: But I can't go to Chicago without Betty knowing why. And how about your father? He's not going to give me time off to go running up to Chicago on a wild goose chase after a title.
1: You don't have to tell Dad what it's about. He's a good egg. You wouldn't have to tell him anything except that you've got to go to Chicago on private business. As for your wife, well, it's a fine thing if you can't even take a day off to go to Chicago without having her consent in writing. I never thought you'd be a henpecked husband tied to your wife's apron strings.
2: I am not a henpecked husband. And if I made a point of it, I could go to Chicago for a week without having to explain to Betty.
1: Well, why don't you go?
2: Because I don't want to hurt her feelings by... by going off without explaining.
1: Oh, Baron Cassowary refuses fortune on account of wife's feelings. That'd make a fine story, wouldn't it? And this is the last of the noble line of the Collinses of Cassowary. Oh, you make me sick.
2: But you don't understand, Bob. Oh, well. Sir Richard Collins. Lord Collins. Baron Cassowary. Hooey. Sir Richard Collins.
3: Dick, you got a minute to spare?
2: Huh? Sure, Mr. Robinson. You want me?
3: I want to know what's been happening to your stuff lately. You've been handing in some rather peculiar copy.
2: Why, what's wrong with it?
3: Well, practically everything. I've had to blue pencil about half of everything that was handed in the past week. I thought it was just a slump at first, but now it's assuming the proportions of a collapse.
2: Why, I hadn't realized anything.
3: Well, now, take this story about Mrs. Peters' anniversary party. Small thing, but it's typical of what you've been doing. You wrote it up in fine style. But you said she was married on June 15th, 1710.
2: 1710?
3: Yeah.
2: Great Scott, it's going to my head now.
3: Something's going to your head. If the copy reader hadn't caught that, Mrs. Peters would have had her husband around here with a shotgun. And that's the most trivial mistake you've made in the past week.
2: What else?
3: Well, not half as serious as this one. Here, look at this. The most important local story that's broken this week. The 20th anniversary of Dave Markham's private pension plan for employees, and look what a hash you made of it.
2: Why, I couldn't have messed that story up. There must be some mistake. Why, I thought that was the best thing I'd done in a long time.
3: Oh, you did, eh? Well, listen to this. When interviewed, Mr. Markham stated, "My plan is nothing when compared with other proposed pension plans."
2: Well, that seems to be all right.
3: All right. Dave Markham never made such a darn fool statement as that in his life. I thought I was seeing things when I read it. Fortunately, I called him up to ask him what the dickens he'd said. The quote, Mr. Collins, should read, "My plan is something definitely accomplished when compared with other proposed old age pension plans."
2: Gee, I must have misunderstood what he said.
3: Not only what he said, but what he meant. He even explains it to you in the next paragraph. "My plan was built upon a modest scale, but I expect to increase that scale as and if recovery gathers headway. Only by keeping a balance between distribution and production can we attain prosperity. And prosperity is the only secure foundation for the social security toward which we're aiming."
2: I don't know what I was thinking of when I misquoted him.
3: Well, I know. You were thinking of this gaudy new scheme which seeks to have the government fork over a couple of $100 every month to everybody of retirement age. You can't pin endorsement of that on Dave Markham. No, sir, he wouldn't stand for it. Dave and every other sound-thinking, responsible citizen who knows the futility of trying to get something for nothing realizes that a plan like that would defeat its own end by making that couple of $100 completely worthless. It would bring about inflation. I suppose you've heard of inflation?
2: Well, sure. Inflation is, it means money becomes worthless, doesn't it?
3: Very good, Dick. Well, the fog appears to be lifting. This public pension plan appeals to people who think that income means dollars. It isn't the number of dollars you get that counts. It's the amount of goods and services you can buy with those dollars.
2: Oh, sure, I can see that.
3: And that's the kind of darn foolishness you put into Dave Markham's mouth.
2: I'm awfully sorry, Mr. Robinson. I don't quite understand what's wrong with me. It must be because I have something on my mind.
3: Well, I don't like to see my best reporter cracking up like this. What is it, Dick? Trouble at home? You and Betty have been quarreling?
2: Oh, no more than usual. Nothing serious.
3: Yeah.
2: She will make the coffee twice as strong as any mortal man can stand.
3: Yeah.
2: But then I always scatter ashes on the rug. Well, aside from those minor irritations, we get along swell.
3: Well, and that couldn't account for it. Well, maybe you've been overworking. That business of the paper being threatened with bankruptcy was a strain on all of us. Maybe you need to knock off for a couple of days.
2: What? Yeah. You want me to take some time off?
3: Well, if you're going to stay, it might be a good idea. And, frankly, the paper would be just as well off without the kind of reporting you've been doing lately.
2: Has Bob or Windy Bill been talking to you?
3: Not about this, no. No, this is my own idea. Maybe if you took a little trip, if you got away from it all for a day or so...
2: Time off. A little trip. It's fate, that's what it is. Can I go right away, now?
3: Well, now, I don't see why not, but what's the rush?
2: I can just make the 320 if I rush.
3: The 320? But where are you going? You haven't got a bag?
2: I can't stop. I've got to get some stationery. I mean a haircut and a new hat. A noble hat. A Baron Cassowary hat.
3: My sainted hat. Now, wait a minute, Dick. What about Betty, and where are you going?
2: Oh, yes, Betty. Look here, Mr. Robinson.
3: Yeah?
2: Would you explain to Betty that I've gone stale, see? And you're sending me away for my own good, and all right.
3: Oh, but great heavens, Dick, you can't dash off like this. I can't tell Betty a thing like that. Think of me. Betty'll blame me for this performance, and so will Myra. Well, I'll never hear the end of it.
2: Well, I'll fix it up when I get back. Now, you're a diplomat. You can handle it. I'll send you a picture postcard.
3: But, Dick, you can't do this. You're... Oh, my sainted aunt.
1: What's the matter, Dad? Well, what's all the shouting about? Huh? Where's Dick rushing off to? Some hot news tip turn up?
3: Oh, don't ask me what's up. All I know is Dick's rushing off somewhere, and he's left me to explain to Betty.
1: Run off? Where'd he go? Did he say? Is he going out of town?
3: Well, I don't know. He just suddenly leaped to his feet, said he was going to buy some stationery and a hat and catch the 320. Seemed perfectly normal up to that point. I don't understand it.
1: He's done it, Dad. That's what he's done. Oh, boy. Now we're all set. And the stationery, too.
3: Hmm?
1: I knew he'd listen to reason if I worked on him long enough.
3: Say, you appear to know something about this. Say, what's going on? Where's he going and what for?
1: Well, he's going to... I almost slipped.
3: Huh?
1: I can't tell you, Dad.
3: Oh, you can't. Well, you can tell Betty, then. And I'll be more than glad to turn that job over to you.
1: No, I can't tell her either. I can't tell anybody. But you'll find out soon, so will she, and... Well, you'll be surprised.
3: Right?
1: We're all gonna be rich, and... No. But I can't tell you.
3: Yeah, you've told me enough. Uh-huh. I see Windy Bill's fine brother-in-lawish hand in this, and I also see trouble ahead. Well, I'm out of it, thank heaven. I don't know anything about it. Now, you better go on over and tell Betty that her husband has left for parts unknown for a purpose equally vague. And the sooner you tell her, the better.
1: No, Dad, I can't tell
3: her.
1: No, I'd have to swear I didn't know anything about it. Well, I know Betty, and she'd either make me tell her or swear I didn't know. And, well, I can't swear to a lie.
3: Mm-hmm.
1: You wouldn't want me to do that, Dad, but... You tell her.
3: I don't know why I should be the goat for some peccadillo you and Dick are engaged in.
1: Well, gee, you wouldn't want to see the marriage busted up, would you?
3: Well, of course not, I wouldn't.
1: Well, that's just what'll happen if you don't tell her. Now, look, see, I'll help you out. I'll get her on the phone for you, and you talk to her. Hey, Dot, will you get me Betty's house?
3: Now, look here. You can't railroad me into this. I refuse to get mixed up in any marital squabbles between Betty and...
1: Hello, Betty. Dad wants to talk to you. Yeah, it's important. Here she is, Dad. Now go to it. You know how to handle her.
3: Betty? Betty, I have something to tell you. It's about... Now, I didn't have anything to do with this, Betty, and I want you to understand that, first of all. What? Well, you see, it's about Dick. No. He's all right, physically. He's just gone. I don't know where.
4: Oh, I tell you, I have nothing at all to do with it.
0: And poor Luke takes the rap again. What will happen to young Dick Collins in Chicago? Will he find himself heir to a baronetcy and a fortune, or to a practical joke? And will Betty be an understanding wife, or are there shoals ahead for Dick's domestic happiness? Join us on our next program and see what happens. Until then, goodbye. The American Family Robinson, which is broadcast regularly over this station, is written by Douglas Silver and Marjorie Bartlett and produced by the National and...
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It's time to join the American family Robinson again in Centerville. Windy Bill and young Bob Robinson have goaded Dick Collins into answering an ad in the Herald Personals column, asking for information about the heirs of one John Collins, who died in 1710. The orphan Dick scoffed at the idea that he could be an heir of the old gentleman,

take one man trapped in the bitterness of the past, put him face to face with the future and the flying turf of the racetrack. That's our story, Long Shot, taken from the files of John Steele.